0: up towards Edwards, who's best placed for the Swans, and marks in front of Sharman. They are giving them opportunity after opportunity. And at the moment, it's a 26-point lead to the Saints.
1: Edwards finds Blakey. Competent user of the football. Goes beyond defensive 50. Out of that pack, Owens is taken high, says the umpire. Underneath all of that by Kerno. So free kick St Kilda. Again, attacking side of halfway. In front of the O'Reilly stand. Eastern side of the SCG. The Bondi side. Owens comes it inside 50. No target there. Grundy or Sarong. Coughed it up near the path of Garcia. Back to Wilson. Quick snap. Vacant square. It'll bounce through. Oh, the Saints can do no wrong. And Darcy Wilson's on the board. They extend their lead, St Kilda, out to 32 points. 9.5 minutes played in the second term. 9-2-56 plays 3-6-24. Sunday footy on ABC Sport. Your experts are Ryan O'Keefe and Jason Saddington.
2: Oh, it's just time and forward half. The Saints are playing the game in their front half. Swans, they just can't kick it. They just can't get it out. And now they're even stopped running. And because of the amount of turnovers they've had leading up to this, now as options they've stopped running, and now they've been hesitant on the kick, and it's just now the Saints have been able to just press them in their front half.
3: Are they absolutely opportunistic at moments, St Kilda, taking the chances that they're getting through the fact, you're right, Peps, the Swans just have no run game going at the moment. They can't get out, and their kick efficiency is pretty low.
0: Back of the hand tap from Grundy, but it was read well by Nasiah, who kicks towards Edwards and Owens. Owens and I shove out, drop the mark on second go. Running through was Wicks. Hands it to Jordan, who's looking backwards, so he hands it to Edwards. Still inside his 50. Kicks it 60-odd metres up towards a contest. Nice little body there. And running away is Roses with the loose footy. Steps to his right. Handball forward inside 50 to Lloyd. He gets a call. Running is Logan McDonald. Handball into the goal square. They can't miss from here, can they? No. Hayden McLean kicks from point-blank range. They go end-to-end, and it is 8 goals this year. 8 goals straight for Hayden McLean. They cut that margin, 9-2-56, 4-6-30. Swans break that run of 4 straight goals on the 10-minute mark of this second quarter. Your experts are Jason Saddington and Ryan O'Keefe here on ABC Sport.
2: They still didn't make it easy on themselves. Like, they nearly coughed that up as well. It just seems like they're doing it, having to do it hard, and it's not, I don't think it's from the pressure of the Saints, it's just their own unforced errors.
3: Well, even that was at Rosas's handball, it's sort of 25-metre handball inside 50 rather than putting on the boot, and they got away with it, you're right, because I think it was Wilkie that slipped over, otherwise he was probably going to intercept and clean that ball up and send it back out for St Kilda. He slipped, it fell to the Swans player. And there, of course, is McLean just in the goal square by himself.
1: Before that, the Saints have kicked 7 of the last 8 goals in the game. From the restart, Warner steals the hand pass away from Marshall. Goes inside 50 with a kick, which is picked off by Silvani. So he's still playing deep defence there on Charlie Kerno, Jack Silvani. Saints by 26 here at the SCG. Comes back to half back. It's a wedded kick to find his skipper in Sinclair. Now Bradley Hill bursts by, receives the hand pass, kicks to the outer side. Swan makes the contest on Wood, but Wood mops up here for the Saints. Swings it back towards half forward. Going up, Philippou can't mark. Swans have defensive numbers. Rangani Miller, though, picks up for St Kilda, goes inside 50. Owens is all by himself. That's why he was by himself, because the Swans did run off to create more numbers around that contest. But Owens marks in the right forward pocket, 35 out. On that tough angle.
3: He started to get himself into the game, Owens. He was quite through the first quarter. It was Sharman and Ryan doing the job, but so far this quarter, he's the one that's getting his hands on the footy in that front 50.
1: Well, there's 6 inclusions. Mitch Owens on the set shot, and he misses near side. Can't find his second goal of the day. The Saints are 9-3-57. The Swans 4-6-30.

0: 13 gone the second term, Sunday footy on ABC Sport.
1: I just get the feeling too, Pebs, a little bit. The Saints are probably outrunning the Swans a little bit. Their gut run's a little bit higher. They're getting a few more numbers to the contest or drop of the ball. And offensively, they're spreading pretty hard to be able to create that opportunity to get the spare numbers there. Swans, not generally known to be quite good at that and really outnumber at the contest, but I think the Saints got them at the moment.
2: I think when you turn the ball over, it puts your defence out of position, so that's probably why the Saints have been able to get their numbers there.
3: There's a blood rule for the Swans, so a little break in play. Mills plays on and goes deep. McLean made a good contest. Nice road from Warner. He does kick it forward. Curno had to contest, pushed instead. It meant the ball fell to the ground, and Roses, speedy Roses, he runs from 50 to 30 to 10. Moves around on his left foot and snaps the goal from open play. That was rapid from one goal square to the other. The Swans cut that lead again. It is back to 21 points, 9-3-57, 5-6-36, the Saints lead. Let's head downstairs quickly. Phil Pryor.
4: Yeah, it's Will Edwards with the blood rule. He's got

0: He's a brilliant player around the contest. If he just takes the first option and kicks it, he's such a better player, and that's what he's done probably the last four or five times he's got his hands on the ball, and it's caused the Swans to be able to get the ball forward and get scoring opportunities. And I have to hats off to Kerno there. 2v1, brought the ball to ground. That's what created Rosa to be able to crumb onto ground.
1: Up it goes in the middle. McLean v. Marshall. Garcia first handsuit for the Saints, and now Hall, collared by McInerney. He tumbles the kick inside 50. Owens in the contest with Mills. Gets free. Snaps from the pocket. Top of the square. Down there to Koning. Through the air. Liam Ryan. But he's slammed that ball to his boot. It's going to come back here for a secured free kick anyway. So it wasn't quite the Daniel Wells effort, sort of in one fell swoop, to just get the ball to his boot, Liam Ryan. But it will be a free kick top of the square to Tom De Koning.
0: What for?
1: Who was being held by Tom McCartan.
0: Oh, really?
1: So he'll take this set shot. Very slight angle here. And as most players are wont to do these days. Oh.

0: that in a half of footy here, the first half at the SCG.
1: Talking about the players snap around goal, I'm not sure if anyone saw Jason Dunstall's talk.
0: One of his things.
2: He was quite measured.
1: On a rival radio station.
2: He did spray the, what did he say?
1: He goes,
2: advice.
1: I'll take advice for three guys that have got 11 goals combined against them. But when one of the greatest goal kickers of all time comes out and backs what I've been saying, I was very happy with that.
0: He doesn't like the around the corners, Jason Dunstall.
2: McLean in the ruck for the Swans. It's a defensive tap, so he has to go get it. He then tries to flick it on. Garcia read it well. Saints go inside 50 again. Loose ball, there to be one. Sharman tried to tap it. Reading it well, Sheldrick, and they're away the Swans. But again, it is messy. The handball to Bice was in front of him. He goes and taps it on. Still up for grabs. It's edged outside 50. Nothing clean. Hart and side.

0: Yeah, it's Sam Wicks. The arm does slide up a little bit, doesn't it?
1: The head was going back pretty curly,
2: I think it was coming down and a bit of everything. Free kick's all it deserves.
1: But if it's the same thing you've been saying
2: They're their own worst anyway. It's just like unforced errors, like just putting pressure on themselves. This forward handball stuff everyone talks about, but under pressure you turn it over, you're out of position.
0: Lining up for his third goal, Liam Ryan, and he pops it through. It's a new game-high lead for the Saints. Out by 33 points, a third goal for Flying Ryan. The Saints 11-3-69. They've already surpassed last week's full-time score in that game against the Hawks. Sydney remains stuck on 5-6-36. So they overcome Sydney's little attacking surge and get back to a game-high lead. 19 gone second term, Sunday footy on ABC Sport.
1: And that's what you're supposed to do. When Oppo's going to keep turning the ball over and give it to you, you've got to kick the goals.
2: Yep, definitely. And that's what you've got to do against the Swans.
1: Yep.
2: You've got to put the scoreboard pressure on and attack them. You can't just play a defensive game. And the Saints have done that to a T. And whether they've put the pressure on or perceived pressure, Swans are just coughing it up and giving it straight back to them.
3: Garcia in the middle has 15 touches going at 100% for the Saints. Grundy taps it towards Heaney. Tackled by Garcia this time. It comes back to him off the deck. Handball's wide. Roberts is there, as is Warner, who picks it up. Nice hard ball to Mills. He gives it to Sheldrick. Kicks out wide towards Lloyd in a one-on-one. Tries to protect space and maybe a bit lucky to get the free kick. So Lloyd has it. 80 or so from goal. No one's on the mark, so he can just go if he wants to. He realises after looking behind.

0: 50. They go again on the overlap here. The Saints inside 50 through Wilson. That with the flight Campbell Lake. It's through for a minor score. St Kilda's way. So 11-4-70 St Kilda. The Swans are 5-8-38. 22 gone on the second term. Sunday footy on ABC Sport.
1: Well, that kick was on, but the problem is they're just waiting for the ball. Seldrick's going to come forward at it so the defender can come chop it off.
2: Blakey in the goal square, looks to his left and has Tom McCartan in the left back pocket. They're hemmed in at the moment. They look like they want to slow it down for a minute, the Swans. Still darting their eyes to the middle. McCartan finds Mills, still in their D50. Mills does fan out as if he wants to go through the middle, but instead changes his mind, goes up towards the logo. It's all Saints there. Caminiti arrives. He spills the mark. Nice last-second pressure from Amati, who then went and got it. Forward handball to Curno. Edge of the centre square, lowers the eyes and has McDonald. Marks in front of Wilkie. He'll kick for goal. 40 metres directly in front. Just quickly down to Phil Pryor.
3: Swans defender Will Edwards has been cleaned up. He came off with that blood rule on the nose, but he's good to get back out there.
4: It was a good hit from Curno, but it was a great little tick lead from McDonald. He headed hard back to goal, got the St Kilda defender on the hop, and then just ticked back up at the footy. Got a nice, easy, uncontested mark.
2: Logan McDonald takes his full complement. His last 15 shots at goal, 12 of them have gone through the middle, so he's looking pretty accurate. He is directly in front, and he fist pumps the air as soon as it leaves the boot. A much-needed goal for the Sydney Swans as this second quarter winds down. Logan McDonald kicks truly. It is 11-4-70, 6-8-44. The St Kilda Saints leading by 26 points. And we've played 23 and a half minutes in the second term. Your experts here for Sunday Avo Footy, Ryan O'Keefe, Jason Saddington.
5: It was their most promising sort of movement forward, Saddo. Definitely there, like a contest. They didn't try to pull something off that was in there. Mills in the end, he looked to go inside, but said, nah, nothing's on there. I'm not going to risk it. Long down the line. Got a contest by Amati, and then from then on, it was a clean, beautiful tick lead there by Logan McDonald. But I just think, you know, if the Swans don't keep giving the ball back to the Saints, that's the only way they're going to sort of get back into this game. And I think when they do that, it's going to be hard to stop.
0: Out of the ruck goes Grundy. High spiralling ball inside 50. Spoiled away here by the Saints defence. Mopped up here. McRae's hand pass picked off again by McLean. Low pass to Cleary. Dispossessed. McLean will try again in the company of McRae. Swept up by Robert. I'm off to Heaney. Flying shot from 45 from Heaney. Looks off target. And it goes just over the behind line for a minor score. So Swans peppering away, creating opportunities. They still trail by 25 points here at the SCG as we approach halftime.
2: Wilkie doesn't waste a second. Has a bounce. Kicks out towards the outer side. It's a contest. Windhager's at the front. He just keeps it in. Nice little handball, but the kick turned over. Jordan Marks in truly the last of the sunshine here on this Sunday Arvo.
4: They've gone quick on every kick in St Kilda. I'm not sure it's worked.
2: Jordan towards McLean, who flies in the middle of a pack of four, nearly marked. Comes to the front, nice crumb from the Saints. Naz goes wide to Hasty and has the run of Wilson. He could just go here. He looks at Rowbottom. I got you covered. Runs beyond 50. Second bounce, third bounce. No, he handballed instead to Naz. Wrong option. Wilson and Naz weren't on the same page and they turn it over. Roberts picks it up. Tackled by Lake and he gives the handball away to Bice.
0: Bice on the loose footy. Hand pass back to Lloyd. Now Warner's also by himself at half forward. Pulls the kick off the instep here. It's just trickled towards McDonald. Wrapped up down there by Hasty. Pounced on by Jake Lloyd again. Warner tries off a step from 40 to the top of the square. Amati's down there in the contest. Knocks it down there only as far as Windhager. The Saints bring it back. No, they don't. Windhager kicks out of bounds on the full. It's going to be Sydney's ball. Again, with Warner, same part of the ground as where he was a short time ago.
5: Someone else should have grabbed that off him.
0: To take a set shot.
4: Well, St Kilda's just playing the Swans game, what we've seen most of this game. Their last couple of exits from 50, so have been some horrible kicks themselves.
0: Isn't this the preferred pocket for the Swans players? Pebs right in front of
5: Jakey Lloyd should have grabbed that ball, to be honest. Anyway, yeah, definitely.
0: He's going to make you look silly here, Chuck Warner.
5: I hope he does.
0: He's going to kick this. We have to cross the boundary line on its way. Coming back. BEA beautifully. Is it? There it is. All payments touched. I'm sure we'll see 50,000 replays, but Chad Warner with an amazing set shot from beyond the boundary line. So again, I think a very important goal for the Sydney Swans as we approach the half.

0: Time break, 7-9-51. They trail the Saints 11-4-70. So from what was 33 points a short time ago, back to 19 points, the Saints' favour.
1: Well, it's this time in front half. The Swans have been able to lock the ball into their front, put some forward pressure on, and they get, yeah. It's becoming that turnover game, isn't it? The Saints have just done a few turnovers, and Swans have been able to capitalise on it.
2: I must admit, I was with you. Bringing that replay, covered the line. Yeah, yeah. I thought live that St Kilda had actually got a fist on that ball before it crossed the line, but all clear.
3: He's had 11 touches this quarter, Chad Warner. He's keeping them in it, even though he's still turning it over, but he's got two centre bounce clearances. He's in there again. Grundy this time goes the way of McInerney. Clean hands for him. Heaney's kick, though, who he gave it off to, was half smothered. Coming through is Cleary. Nice tackle. Ball got kicked still by the Saints, and it finds its way to Nasiah. He's handballs forward, and it's another turnover. Dished off by Heaney to Roberts. Back to Heaney. Short kick up the line to Caden Cleary, who plays on quickly to Roberts.
0: Roberts on the bouncing ball. Waste no time, kicking inside 50. Amati in the contest with Taru. Second bite, brings it away, shrugs the tackle, snaps in the pocket. Amati curls it around the post. Oh, didn't the Swans love that? Get the party started. Amati kicks his first. There's more Swans momentum as we approach half-time. Margin back to just 13 now, the Saints' way. 11-4, plays 8-9. 28.5 gone, second term. Sunday footy, ABC Sport.
1: That's what we wanted. That's more like you see the Swans at their best. Great defensive turnover, and then they'll just clean, taking that first option. And Marty able to get a one-on-one, and I think just be able to isolate and against the undersized defender, and obviously that's a great individual work there by Marty.
0: Kick four of the last six goals in the game, the Swans, and make that now three in a row.
2: Yeah, which I'm sure it'll be an unhappy Ross when you do head into half-time. They've done so well to bit out such a strong lead and to just give the advantage up and let the Swans back into the game late in the quarter with three quick goals late.
3: It was a 9-goal first quarter. We've seen 10 in this second quarter. A lot of them gifts from the opposition team. Free kick goes the way the Swans. Windhager missed McInerney clearly on the handback. I don't know how that isn't 50. McInerney.
1: Short arm there, mate. There's a bit of short arm action going on.
3: McInerney, lower kick towards Amati. Oh, the touch from Heaney. Skipped it over the top of him. Grundy playing crummer. Cleary's there as well. Hamble over the top. Robottom got a shove. Crowd will tell you what they thought. He jumped on the ball. So did a couple of Saints just to the right of the goal square. Umpire's whistle stayed in the pocket.
1: Yeah, play on.
3: He'll have a ball up just next to this goal square. Grundy, can he fashion something? No, it's a tap straight down to the Saints. Hall is away.
0: Hall running shotgun there with Burns, and now Hall sends his kick back in the direction of Burns. Spills it there out over the boundary line under pressure from the McInerney, and it will be a throw-in. Left half all for the Swans, who have cut the Saints' lead back to just 13 points at the half-hour mark of the second quarter. Get your text at halftime, 0437-774-774. Missed by De Koning. McRae farms out the hands here for Hall. Nothing up ahead, so he gets it off to Garcia. Room to bounce on the outer wing. Chasing was Robottom. Garcia goes inside forward 50. Back with the flight, Sharman. There is McCartan. Just sort of hacks it across the defensive goal mouth here for the Swans. Up there, Hasty outnumbered. Brought down the McLean tackle. And Lloyd was there as well for a throw up. Or ball up, as we call it. Saints by 13 points.
3: Whatever you want to call it, it is launched into the sky. Marshall was the only one there, so he grabbed it. Handball to McRae. It was just in front of him. He's pressured over the line in the left forward pocket for St Kilda, who lead by 13. The lead got out to 33, and the Swans have kicked the last three goals through McDonald, Warner and Amati. Can the Saints bite one back here as we hit 31 minutes? Whole ground now in shade. Crowd on edge. Grundy v. Marshall. Grundy from the back. Tried to tap it. It landed in Marshall's hands, who had a flying shot on goal. Blakey was there as goalkeeper, but it was always to the left. Minor score. Margin is now 14 the way the Saints. 31 and a half minutes into this second stanza.
0: Blakey. Short kick from the kick out. You find the milestone man, Sam Wicks. 100 games today. The lad from Manly Warringah. And now Blakey. Dummies the hand pass around Ryan and kicks to find Vice. left half back. We spoke to his Werribee Premiership coach, Jimmy

0: Allen, who's now one of Ross Lyon's deputies. On the other side, marked by McNamee in the contest with Sinclair. Kicked alive along that boundary line. Kick, though, a little dicey. Sharman run down from behind. Mocked up again by McNamee. And now Heaney sends the Swans back inside 50. All there at full forward. Kerno by himself. And he shapes to pop it through. Time to look through for a goal. Kerno opens the account. And further cuts back St Kilda's lead to just 8 points as we approach the halftime break.
1: He was all out of paddock there, Kerno. I'm not sure what the Saints defence was doing, but that's just a little bit. I said the Swans are starting to get their ball use much better now, taking those easy options and hitting their targets and not turning it over. And now they're starting to pile on the score. We always said once they tighten that up, they'll be hard to defend against, and that's what they're doing at the moment.
2: Yeah, and I think St Kilda's just made a mess of the ball the last 5 minutes in that sort of back half as well. I mean, I think that was Sharman that had pushed back as a forward to block up, you know, the last part of the quarter in defensive 50. He took a ground ball and just handballed it nowhere and coughed it straight back up to the Swans. They're able to get the goal off it.
3: Ball launched in the middle. Row bottom, handballs to Heaney. We've got another whistle on play in Ruck Lotto. This time it goes the way of Rowan Marshall.
2: I like that.
1: It is totally Ruck Lotto.
3: He didn't even straighten up either, so leniency from the umpire. He runs, kicks inside 50. Ryan is there at the back waiting for it to fall that way. It came to the front to Mills for the Swans. Back to Wicks, who has a bounce next to the post. Why do they have a bounce so quickly? Puts himself under pressure. The out kick to McLean. Luckily, the tall stands above Taru, and the Swans away up this near wing.
0: Made in some space. Amati in the contest with Caminiti. Left behind there for Rolly Bice. He bounds onto it. Comes back inside with a hand pass to Amati. Back to the mature age pick, Bice. And now Lloyd turns Hill inside out. Back to Rolly Bice on that left foot. It missed McLean. Bounced there for Robotham. He's wrapped up by McRae. Gets his kick away, though, inside 50. It's intercepted, though, by Marshall. They'll come wide here again, the Saints. And Windhager is on it at left half back, sensing that halftime is not too far away.
3: Marshall was standing there for that 30 seconds, hence the Swans not going in quickly. He ended up taking that intercept mark. And Windhager goes all the way back to right back pocket to Wilkie. So they are happy for the Hooter to arrive, the Saints. Burns takes a mark just inside the paint. There it is. So 11-5-71 to 9-9-63. The Saints, the leaders by 8 in a 34-minute second quarter. They got out a lead to 33, but it is just 8 points. The goal kickers will start with the Saints. Multiples for Liam Ryan with 3. Sharman has 2. And singles to Naz, to Owens, Wilson, Hall, to Koning and Sinclair. For the Swans, it is singles all round. Charlie Kerno, the last of the goals there in the second quarter. Warner, Rowbottom, Armadi, Heaney, McInerney, McDonald, Roses and McLean. The halftime score, 71 plays 63.
0: Margin was as high as 33 points in that second term. The Swans have kicked the last 4 goals since then and 6 of the past 8 in this game to halftime before a 8-point St Kilda lead. Your experts here on ABC Sport are Jason Saddington and Ryan O'Keefe.
1: I just think the Swans were... They cleaned their ball use up a little bit and were able to be much cleaner and more directive going forward. And that second half of that quarter, the game was played in their half, where early on, you know, the first quarter and the first part of that second quarter, their ball use and turnover was just... it was just giving the ball back to the Saints, and the Saints were able to play in their front half and they made the most of opportunities. But what also the Swans did was bring that forward pressure. You mentioned a couple of times of players from the Saints. They starting to cough it up, but that was under, I think, the heat the Swans were bringing, not unforced errors, which the Swans were doing to the Saints. The other thing with the Swans, with their full tools, they're starting to get a bit more isolation now, which is starting to be a bit of a headache for the Saints' defence. But what I like to see from the Swans is when they do those deeper entries, is just work on their crumbing a little bit. I think there's probably lacking that real dangerous crumbing forward, where I think the Saints have got with Ryan and Lake, that sharp in crumbing. I think that's just what the Swans are just lacking a little bit with their forward entries. But look, I think now the Swans have tightened their game up now. They're going to be hard to stop scoring.
2: I think talking about those small forwards.

0: I think Rose is one player that's probably had a little bit of impact in the game in that role. Papley's obviously someone that would normally play that role for the Swans as well. But, I mean, there's plenty of goals are being kicked. So if you're a fan of either team, at least you get to cheer a lot through that quarter. And I think you're right, Pebs. A lot has come off turnover from both teams to be able to create the goals, as opposed to brilliant passages of play or fantastic, you know, skill level and ball use. It's been a lot of turnovers, probably contributed to that heavy score going both ways.
1: Yeah, if you look at the Saints' scoring sources, it's basically hugely weighted to turnover. They're not scoring from stoppage or much forward pressure. It's basically come off the Swans' turnover. The Swans don't turn over, which we did see in that back end of that quarter. They're scoring at will now. So that's probably just some signs with the Saints are going to go, how else are we going to find score sources?
0: And I think we've seen too, from the individual players across the field, there's been no real standout performers either seed at either team. You know, you haven't seen a Heaney run amok. You know, I think for the Saints, Garcia's probably had the most ball. Wanganeen Malera has obviously been involved in a bit of chain. But there's no real standout, you know, players that are really dominating the game or taking it on. It's just a real even spread and, you know, a bit of a, I guess, arm wrestle both ways as to who's going to take the advantage when they get their opportunity.
2: A Saints by 8. We'll get to your text shortly. 0437 774 774. Phil Pryor is on the boundary for us.
3: Yeah, we're just discovering that Justin McInerney has been injured in the last minute of that second quarter with what appears to be a hamstring injury. Ooh. We'll keep you updated.
2: Okay.
0: What he went off with last?
4: No, it was ankle last week in the third quarter.
2: Rolled ankle last week. Had 11 disposals. He's already got more than that now in this first half. So he is a key player for Dean Cox's men.
4: I mean, he is leading the comp for score involvement. So, yeah, really underrated this year. Everyone talks about Heaney and Warner and when Goulden comes back, but he has been their generator, so he would be a massive loss.
2: 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Tristan from Footscray visiting Sydney for the weekend, listening to the ABC coverage outside the ground. Perfect afternoon here. More boundary updates on the rubdown situation, please.
4: Come on in, Tristan.
2: Well, yeah. Do you know what they actually do? I'm told. I've actually been to a game and not been working. But as you're coming into the SCG, and I think listeners can tell me if this is true, they have the radio coverage on the speakers outside.
4: I heard another radio station on my way in, so I'd be surprised, like, if it was ABC, but I heard something.
2: You know what? Well, it used to be the ABC, so I'm going to have to talk to
4: Back in good old days, New South Wales
2: about this. Fair dinkum. Well, anyway, there is some radio coverage, but anyway, you got us here anyway. Jason and Ryan, how does the SCG playing area impact the game when you're out there on the ground? Great call, guys, says Anthony and Queanbeyan.
1: In terms of the dimensions? Oh, it's obviously direct. It's quite short. That's why centre bounce clearances are so important, because you win that, you're already at the top of the square or having a shot on goal. But it is quite wide, so there's a lot of space out there. In terms of the actual surface area, there is a lot of space. So if you're smart and change the angles, you can really find a heap of space and find uncontested marks. And that's why I think you can play through the corridor, because you can stretch the ground wide, so they play them out wide. You watch the Swans, when they exit, a Rose or someone sitting out here on the wing, they come out wide, and then there shifts the defence, and then they cut back into the corridor. So, it's short, but it's wide. There's plenty of
0: air. Yeah, I think it's more that bit too, because he's probably half a kick shorter, that if you can get that turnover, if a team turns the ball over around half back, certainly corridor, you can bounce back through it pretty quick in the middle of the ground, and you can get your kick long and direct, sort of the top of that square, pretty easy.
2: Jed says, great call, fellas. How can the Swans have four key forward talls and then see them shank the kicks? This is their role. Kick goals, playing flash footy as well, and then losing possession. Wake up, Swans, and play strong and straight. Thank you, Jed, for your forthright opinion.
0: That could be the halftime chat.
1: It's totally true. I think that the Swans are their own worst enemy sometimes. They beat themselves by poor foot use and those opportunities in front of goals. So they've got to kick it. But I think I did touch on before, I think Hayden McLean's come in just to be that chop out for Grundy. Definitely play that second ruck role, which with five on the bench, I think that's a great... Well, at the start of the year, everyone's going, how are we going to use this fifth player? It's not their move. I think this is a model they're going to use, particularly teams that are going to try and double-team Grundy.
2: Kathy and Berwick points out, Dan Butler is also in the Premiership winners list at the Saints.
4: But not in the team today.
2: No, that was the whole idea. Yeah. You named the three players in today's 23.
4: Who was that? Who was on the text line on that?
2: Kathy.
4: Kathy, listening better than Sado. Thanks, Kathy.
1: What do we throw, you know, premierships in the club? Do you throw an Enright in there? And
4: oh, look out.
1: And all those in there as well.
4: Throw Ross. Oh, no, wait.
2: This can't be real. Chuka says, help me settle a bet.

0: Who had a better career, Joey Danaher or Scott Gumbleton? Who took out? I hope that's not your coin on Scott. Nothing against Scott. He had injuries, and that was just awful for Scotty Gumbleton. But Joey Danaher won a flag and got to sort of rot off into the sunset. And then again, does the flag?
1: It's Danaher.
0: I'm just thinking. Well, the flag probably does.
1: No need to play devil's advocate here.
2: Or he can take the flag out. It's still Danaher.
0: Oh, yeah.
2: Scotty Gumbleton. Is Scotty sitting with him? Is this what's going on here?
0: He's in Wodonga, Chooker. And Scotty Gumbleton's... He's from Mandurah, isn't he? Is he over WA? So, anyway.
3: Who's Scotty Gumbleton?
0: Come on. Anyway. I'm happy to entertain all those sort of things, but that is a bit out there, Chooker. Thank you for your text. 0437 774 774. The Saints by 8 points here at the halftime break. By the way, in the NRL, so around the grounds here, the Penrith Panthers, the almighty Penrith Panthers, beat West Tigers 68-0.
1: What?
0: Biggest margin in their club history.
1: Wow.
0: And this does nothing to make us dig the pen that comp by a fair way. That is an almighty win.
3: I'm interested to see Benji Marshall's press conference after that one.
0: Yeah, in the NRL. Wow. And by the way, there's also the game underway at Shark Park where St. George of Illawarra 8 leads Cronulla Sutherland 6. They're looking for back-to-back wins, the Wooden Spoon favourites, the Dragons. Anyway, we'll keep you across all of that. And, of course, coming up at the MCG tonight, Essendon versus Carlton. King's birthday eve, if you like. Of course, into the big freeze tomorrow, the Pies and the D's at the MCG. It'll be an amazing occasion, of course. All the blue beanies. There's a few here at the SCG today, but, of course, added significance of Neil Danaher's recent passing. This is his legacy, and it's going to be massive at the MCG tomorrow. Speaking of NRL players, Joy Arrow will be there to toss the coin. Of course, he's currently going through MND at 30 years of age, which is just sad and terrifying and all of that. So, the Saints by 8 points here.
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0: Bounce back here for the Saints. Owens receives the hand pass and now does snap from 40 out. Beautiful work off one step. Welcome back, Mitch Owens.
1: Goes back to Blakey. He pulls a kick into the middle at the top of the 50. It's McInerney. His kick to Wilson. Well, it was to Grundy, but Wilson smothered it. He handballs forward to Wanganeen Miller, who's going to send it into the third tier. A gift of a goal for St Kilda. Just what the Swans can't do. And the Saints have hit 50. We've played 4 minutes in the second term.
3: No point having four tools if you can't kick it to them.
1: Jeez, the inside 50 kicks have been horrendous.
0: Yeah. Owens comes at inside 50. No target there. Grundy or Sarong coughed it up near another path of Garcia. Back to Wilson. Quick snap. Vacant square. It'll bounce through. Oh, the Saints can do no wrong. And Darcy Wilson's on the board.
1: And running away is Roses with the loose footy. Steps to his right. Handball forward inside 50 to Lloyd. He gets a call. Running is Logan McDonald. Handball into the goal square. They can't miss from here, can they? No. Aidan McLean kicks from point blank range. They go end to end. Hard to contest. Pushed instead. It meant the ball fell to the ground. And Roses, speedy Roses, he runs from 50 to 30 to 10. Moves around on his left foot and snaps the goal from open play.
0: Just the preferred pocket for the Swans players. Pebs right in front of
3: Jakey Lloyd should have grabbed that ball. Anyway, yeah, definitely.
0: He's going to make you look silly here, Chuck.
3: I hope he does.
0: He's going to kick this. Got to cross the boundary line on its way. Coming back. BEA beautifully. Is it? There it is. Is it away? Shrugs the tackle. Snaps in the pocket of Marty. Curls it around the post. The Swans love that. Swans back inside 50, all there at full forward. Kerno by himself, and he shapes to pop it through. And further cuts back St Kilda's lead to just 8 points as we approach the halftime break.
7: Justin McInerney has been injured in the last minute of that second quarter with what appears to be a hamstring injury. Ooh. We'll keep you updated.
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0: That's the story of the game so far. The Saints lead by 8 points. It was at one stage 33, the margin for them. But that news we heard there at halftime. So no Justin McInerney for the Sydney Swans with what looks like a hamstring complaint. And we'll have an update very, very soon. In fact, I reckon he's headed your way, Phil Pryor. If I can just head down to you, I can see one Jay McInerney with the ice on that right hammy. Down to you.
7: Yeah, your eyes are not deceiving you. That is the case. Ice on the right upper leg of Justin McInerney. He is confirmed out, as you would imagine. It's being reported by the club as hamstring tightness. So, of course, the Swans...
0: better or worse than awareness?
7: Well, yeah, I think it's marginally worse than awareness, but probably better than anything, you know, of the higher grade. Yeah. Now, the Swans are playing Port in Adelaide in 6 days from now, so next Saturday, then it's a bye. So if it is only tightness, you'd assume that he's back for that Brisbane game after that.
0: All right, second half not too far away here. 0437 774 774. Nick says, you've got to fact check yourselves here on the SCG length. It's 5 metres shorter than the MCG, so it's irrelevant. I thought he was going to fact check my Scott Gumbledon stats. By the way, I was surprised.
2: Half a kick shorter.
8: Fact check what, though?
2: We said it's shorter.
0: I think he's saying it's overblown how much shorter it is compared to other grounds. That's what he's saying, Nick. Appreciate
8: it. I think it's 156 metres long.
0: That's accurate.
8: I think so, because when they did the new stand, they did extend it from a few years ago.
0: 156? No, that's... It's more like 140.
8: It can't be 140. You've got 50. The square's 50.
0: Sorry, it's 156. Yeah, okay. I thought it was...
8: Let's fact check that. Let's Google. Gemini that.
0: Now I'm getting lost. Shane from Perth says, love the call as always. Hoping Grundy and the Swans lift in the second half. I'm looking forward to my Baggers and Mackay showdown at the Savo. Yeah, the Savo Perth time, of course, tonight at the MCG. You'll hear the call with Matt Clinch, Ben Cameron, Daniel Harford, Chad Wingard and Lauren Borden. We'll have coverage as soon as we're finished here at 6:30 Eastern time, and the opening ball up at 7:20 at the MCG for the Bombers and the Blues.
2: And just on the Swans injury list, it is sneakily growing a little bit. So we've had Errol out most of the year. Papley, Braden Cow hasn't played a game yet. Rampy, Melican, now McInerney. And they've just got back Roses, Roberts and Mills. So that is quite a few players now that they are be a little bit worried about.
0: What's the fact check say, Pebs?
8: 155.
0: 155.
2: Pretty good. Within 1 metre. That's it. What's the MCG then?
0: A bit more than that. Saints by 8 points here. Jason Saddington.
2: Yeah.
0: How can they hang on to the game? Because this will be the concern for Ross Lyon. We've said they've been inconsistent across four-quarter efforts. They've lost games by small margins. How do they keep in front of the contest?
9: They've just got to keep their pressure up on the Swans. Certainly when they get the ball in the front half, if they can put the pressure on, keep forcing the Swans to turn the ball over. Don't let their run game get going off half-back. I think that's going to be the biggest key for the Saints, to make sure that they keep the Swans contained, but also continue to hit the scoreboard when they get those opportunities.
8: Yeah, they've got to really make the most of any opportunity and maybe find another scoring source besides Swans turnover.
0: Second half underway. Here's Declan Byrne.
2: TDK with the tap towards Wanganeen Miller, who missed it. Warner picks up the loose one. Handball, probably should have kicked because he gave it to Blakey, who was basically attached to his teammate. Ball comes loose. Garcia tracks it, taps it forward cleverly and then gets space. Steps in board off his right foot on centre wing.

0: Declan, you're spot on. Needs to kick it straight out of there. Then you're playing the ball right in the top of your square.
1: Well, never mind the chat about, you know, Charlie Curnow being a flat track bully. That was the Chad Warner narrative, Pebs, is he has one good game and then two bad ones. And, of course, they won by 19 goals last week against the Tigers. He had a pretty good game then. Here's to Koning. Hand pass out in space. Lake off the deck here for Wilson. Burst of the Lloyd tackle. Picked off by the Swans and Rowbottom. And now Blakey back to Rowbottom. And he evades Mason Wood to go to the outer side. And Marty reaching from behind. Claims the mark from behind there on Caminiti. And the Swans have got some dash going here. Lloyd sends them inside 50. But only player back there is Silvani, who intercepts facing his own defensive goal. Looping hand pass wide back to Bradley Hill. Exits defensive 50. And it's Campbell Lake on debut who marks at right half back.
2: Running well. He was involved in the play in the forward half. Chips it over the top. Dangerous one because Roses closes on Hill. Spoils the ball. Hill was clever. Used his age and experience to get past Roses. Gives it to Wanganeen Miller. His kick in board is risky. 3-on-3. Who wins it? Swans. Heaney gives it up though. Handballs it straight to Mitch Owens, who kicks in the direction of Liam Ryan. And he bumps off his man, but coming late was Edwards with the nice fist. Swans have the out with Mills. Handballing inside there. D50 comes back to Mills. The 1-2, 1-2 works with Lloyd, who goes forward to Jordan. His right boot is a chaos ball. Rowbottom was there, but they turn it over. They are playing too nice a host today, Sydney.
1: Windhager to Sinclair. Wide hit Hasty, and he goes to half forward. Ryan leads up and marks. Still a long way from home here, Liam Ryan. 70 from goal on the other side of the SCG. And he just skews his kick inside 50. De Koning claims the grab. He got very low to it. Crowd saw a half volley. De Koning paid the mark here in the left forward pocket. 35 out.
0: Might need to go to the DRS for this one.
1: Yes. he gets his hand.
0: Yeah, that's it. That's a mark. But again, the Swans overusing the ball. It can be frustrating for the fans to watch them do what they do, and then the Saints have just been really, really good at pouncing on their turnovers and having scoring opportunities off the back of it.
1: One of the most expensive players in the AFL, Tom De Koning. A big task against Cody Rennie today. He's got the set shot here from 40 out, and he sprays it across the face. So no goals as yet for either side in this second half, and St Kilda leads by 9 points.
2: Riley Bice at the point of the goal square. He waits, looks central, looks right, ends up going left to Tom McCartan, who was there the whole time in the left back pocket. They're hemmed in here. Saints don't mind this as the first kick. They'll make a contest if it's a kick up the line. McCartan doesn't want to do that, so he goes back to Bice, who'd retreated to the right back pocket. Well, they're hemmed in here as well. Liam Ryan up on the mark early, putting pressure on Bice. Might have to play on here. No, instead, goes back to the left where it began. It was with Bice, then McCartan. Now Bice, now Wicks. And they're going to have to run it to get it out. Handball forward to Roberts. Inboard to Wicks, who was under all sorts of pressure. That was not the play. Oh, and luckily for the Swans, Paul was a bit too eager with the tackle. As Wicks missed it, he tackled him without the ball, and Swans get the free kick just forward of halfback.
3: They did all the hard work defensively, St Kilda. They hemmed him in, and once the Swans took the risk with the extra handball to run it out off halfback, they had the pressure. They forced the turnover, but just overzealous, Maxwell.
1: 100 gamer, Wicks goes for a trot, and now a kick towards half forward. And Marty was held out of it by Silvani, plotting across Caminiti. Intercepts it right half back here for the Saints.
3: Three turnovers at half forward again for the Swans to start the quarter.
1: And he did his hamstring when his last visit to Sydney, round two against the Giants. Big leap from De Koning. Couldn't quite pull it down. At the drop, Garcia bursts by all by himself. It's marked by Sharman. Looks at the sticks from 40 out. Closer to home. Liam Ryan marks it full forward. So the chain that began at half back here for the Saints ends with Liam Ryan taking a set shot, looking for his fourth of the arvo, and he pops it through. So, a little dance there as well from Liam Ryan. It was Michael Jackson inspired.
0: Was it?
1: So, fourth goal for Liam Ryan. He's kicked goals every game for his new club, including three in his last game against his old side West Coast in round 7. He had the calf injury since then. Back today, 4 goals in 2 quarters for Liam Ryan. The Saints lead by 15 points.
0: And he's happy about it. He's happy about that post-goal celebration as well.
3: He should be. That was brilliant. Little Michael Jackson. The old kick, step, and
2: Moonwalk, was it? I missed it.

0: hat tip.
1: Yeah, there's a little hat tip in there. And the
2: So Nesteria and Kunda did that for the Socceroos.
0: Okay. This is the stuff that goes over my head. The Socceroos.
2: Michael Jackson back in vogue. I'm not sure how I feel.
3: It's because of the movie. There's a movie that's just come out.
2: The documentary.
0: Here's a celebration.
2: Okay, yeah.
0: Is that Nesteria and Kunda, is it?
1: Well, I see someone in the EPL did it, I think, too, late in the season.
0: That stuff goes over my head.
2: Clearance, the way of the Swans. Sheldrick, it's a small handball, the way of Grundy. They're going backwards. Kick over the shoulder out in front of Sheldrick, who has to leap high, grab it. Looks around, no one there. Heaney arrives, handballs it to him, and Sheldrick gets another possession. Forward handball once more. Lloyd, wrong steps his opponent and turns it over. Story of the day, Swans giving it to the Saints.
0: And now Mason Wood. Wins it back for St Kilda. Hand pass swept wide here for Bradley Hill. On the outer side of the SCG. Up inside 50. Ryan crashes the pack. He cleans up McCartan, who's still down. Ball comes loose for Heaney. Wicks back to Sarong. Danger here for Tom McCartan, who's now holding his head. The Saints will go back inside 50. And Hall does kick. The umpire blows time off to get this addressed.
3: It got crunched.
2: Hasn't had one this year, but last year had another concussion because there was a run of them, just like his older brother.
1: That's brilliant from Liam Ryan, though.
0: The full body of Liam Ryan coming one way and McCartan going the other, and he came down very heavily as a Sydney defender.
2: So he missed 9 games in 2023 after a concussion and then some complications.
3: Yeah, he's gone. That's concussion bad. He's gone that rigor mortis sort of.
0: Yeah.
3: You know what I mean? Yeah, you go stiff. Of course, he hasn't got rigor mortis.
0: Not that bad.
3: I said rigor mortis like.
0: Well, he was. He looked a bit dazed. So you're right. He's coming from.
3: No, his hand. It was like all the fingers. All.
0: Yeah. He's sort of stiffened up. I'm with you.
3: There's a word for it. Any medical on the text? Please. Any doctors out there?
0: 0437 774 774. But the important thing here is he's coming from the ground, Tom McCartan. So, repeating, no Justin McInerney with a hamstring injury for the Swans. And now Tom McCartan, who we expect will take no further part in the game.
1: He's jogging off. But, that'll be a huge loss.
2: Massive.
1: McCartan's out of the game. He's been brilliant with his intercept marking again today. He was fantastic last week. That'll be a huge loss, a bit of a reshuffle in the back half, and it really opens up an opportunity for St Kilda.
0: Melican's hammy as well, so he's out on the side, so key defenders also missing for the Swans.
3: Well, one of these big forward might have to go back.
2: So we're inside the Saints, attacking 50 now. Danger signs. The handball comes. No, it was holding the ball. Good tackle from James Jordan, who is rewarded 30 metres out from his own goal. Saints push back quickly, so he can only go laterally. 15-metre kick to Sarong. Same patch of turf, just the other side of the posts. And they will have to take a risk. They'll head out towards McLean and McDonald. They're the talls. McDonald, one-on-one against Burns. He had the height advantage and he used it and used his strength. Kick in board to Jordan. Plays on quickly to running Blakey. The Lizard, under pressure, kicks towards McLean. Easy pickings for Jack Silvani. They gave it to Blakey, who had half a second before he was about to be tackled. Another turnover from the Swans.
0: Well, they're 4 new faces this year. Silvani kicks down the wing. Spoil from Jai Sarong. Mopped up by Max Hall of the Saints. Kept it alive there. Off to Ryan Burns. Now he kicks off balance. Only as far as Blakey at left halfback here for Sydney. St Kilda leads by 15 points. They'll kick the only goal of this second half so far. Blakey on his preferred left side. Down that member's wing. McLean spoils from behind on Wilkie. Mopped up by Silvani. Back to the Saints co-skipper. And now it's back with Liam Stocker. Among their 6 inclusions, Stocker. Up it goes. Pack forms. Missed all of them. And Sharman and Sarong see it out of bounds for a throw-in. Not far away from you, Phil Pryor, on the boundary.
4: Yeah, that's right. Jai Sarong was the one that took it out over the boundary. And he's the one that's popped back in to that back 6 for McCartan, as he does during games as well. He's actually kind of a wing defender hybrid, so that is pretty natural.
2: So he's on Mitch Owens, Sarong. Owens would fancy himself. Ball to the front of the contest after it was thrown in. Maxwell got it. Grundy laid into him. 3 or 4 weight divisions difference. Grundy didn't mind. So he'll have a ball up 8 metres in from the interchange bench. Grundy gets rid of De Koning. He's throwing anyone and everyone around. Can he spark the Swans? Handball to Roberts, then to Jordan outside of the right foot. Well, that was the intention. He was flattened as he kicked it. It was out on the full. And Jack Sinclair will be the beneficiary for the Saints, who will start this attack from just their defensive side of halfway. They still lead. It's 15 points at the moment. We've played 10 minutes into the third.
1: Yeah, pressure on the ball's been good. The Swans, every time they're trying to kick the ball to half forward, they're just giving it back to St Kilda.
0: Sinclair down the line, 2-on-2, as Sharman has paid the mark on that boundary line at right half forward for the Saints. Pops it inside 50. Marshall leads up, but Edwards paddles it away for a throw-in. Dan's all over it, by the way, on the SMS. Dan from East Perth. As far as Jai Sarong's history as a key defender, says maybe he takes the mantle there from McCartan due to the concussion. So that's what they've done, Dan. As Phil Pryor mentioned a short time ago, Saints by 15 points here, 12 gone third term, ABC Sport.
2: He's been a good in for them, can play all three lines. Tap comes to Garcia, who's been one of the better Saints players. Snap on goal, bending. In fact, he started it so wide that it didn't even make it round to the behind post. He's claiming it was touch, which you would if you kicked it out on the full. Umpire's having none of it, so Swans will bring it back in. It's with Wicks. 100 game up. Forward turn back. Gets it back. He delivers long down the line. Armadi arrives late, as does Curno. They make a contest of it. Who's there to crumb? Well, Garcia is there to tackle. What a game he's having. He's up to 19 touches, couple of tackles. He's doing well. Ball up next to the centre square.
0: Marshall out of the ruck. Hurried kick inside 50 to Conan. Crashes the pack. Cleans up Owens, his teammate, in the process. Loose ball comes to Wilson, who shapes up from 35 out and swings it through. A couple of goals for Darcy Wilson. Amongst the chaos there for St Kilda, De Koning just collided with his teammate there in Owens, but Wilson was on that loose footy, and the Saints get the better of things in this third term. They're out by 21 points, 13-6-84.
2: Will Edwards plays
0: 9-9-63.
2: Sorry, Will Edwards, he went straight to his hand, and Blakey's setting up for a kick out.
0: So it's touched after all that. Anyway, by the way, off the SMS, one of our medical friends in Perth tells us in the profession, they refer to the limb changes with the hand injury as posturing. That's what they describe, the stiffness, when you sort of fall. That's one of the words they use.
2: Okay.
0: Yeah, I'm not a doctor myself.
2: That's all right.
1: Sounds like Edwards, a social media trend. Posturing.
0: Edwards did touch that. Yeah, there's a bit of posturing going on. He did touch that ball from Wilson, so it won't be a goal for Darcy Wilson. And thus it will just be a behind. And that means that the Saints will lead by 16.
3: Even though it's a point, the Saints have looked the better side this first half of this quarter. They've definitely... They're keeping that attacking movement and attacking the Swans' defence, and it's paying off. They're looking really, really dangerous.
2: Blakey, touch number 16. He pointed out to the right and then faked it. Went left. Got a few metres on Ryan. Delivers long towards the logo. McLean front spot. The spoil came from Wilkie. They get the free kick. Rowbottom thinks about playing on, but they stop that. Goes to Grundy and then wide to Logan McDonald. Still a good two and a bit kicks from goal. He has short options. Grundy inside. Instead, uses the short one, which is Blakey. A few metres in from the boundary line. 16 points the lead to St Kilda. They've led from the 20th minute mark of the first term. Deep kick from Blakey. At the back was Grundy. Wasn't in good position. Fisted it to the front. Nice tackle from Roses on Stocker. Crowd were a little bit eager. Didn't have much of a time. So we'll have a ball up inside 50 Swans.
1: It's been a while since they've had the ball up here.
0: Down it comes. Warner escapes the tackle of Garcia. Ball does jar free though. Bradley Hill tangled up with James Rowbottom, and the umpire says, give it to me for a ball up.
3: Well, it's been a while since they've been a little bit more methodical and patient with their ball use going forward rather than giving a handball to someone under pressure, and they're just doing a volley kick to the opposition.
0: Saints by 16. Free kick going St Kilda's way. Marshall was held. And now back to Nazaia Wanganeen-Millera. Short kick Bradley Hill. Three-time premiership winner. Former Hawthorn Hawk and Freo Docker. Skids it wide here for Wilkie. And he pops it out in the path of Mason Wood.
2: Mason Wood marks in front of Lloyd. Goes quickly to Wilson. They seem to have a few metres on their opponents, St Kilda, at the moment. Wilson did on Jordan. Unsurprising. Wilson, two-time time trial winner for St Kilda. He's an elite runner. Kicks inside 50. Massive pack of players. And Marshall cruises across. He got the free kick in the right back pocket. And he takes the mark in a pack of eight. Just 20 metres out. He'll kick on a really tight angle. So he's going to turn his body to the side. and try hook it round with his right foot.
5: Well, it's

0: Is this a normal go for Ruckman? I know forwards do this, but does Ruckman kick around the corner?
1: It's not even a tight angle.
2: He stops and waits, has a breath. He gets a lead and nearly honours the lead. Instead, he goes around the corner and is straight up in the air. Up for grabs there. Can they get a crumbing goal instead? No, Swans are there. Weeks clearing kick outside 50.
3: Clears the area. Big pack forms again. Up goes McLean. Down to Roy Wadham. He couldn't quite get out of the way for Cleary. Brought down by Marshall. McRae to Bradley Hill. And now Wanganeen Miller up for the Saints. And he fires the pass inside 50 that finds the chest of Callum Mills. Swans are away again. Hand pass Wicks to Jordan. Turns him inside out. Back to his skipper, Mills. Exits defensive 50. Back to Chad Warner.
2: Well done from Jordan there, who went to just use that chaos handball but thought a second time, and they slow it down wisely. Sheldrick has the footy 60 metres from his defensive goal. He's just going to have to go up the line. A hit and hope comes to the front. Nice from McLean. Through hands to Jordan from Rowbottom. McLean just outside 50, kicks to Roses, who has an age. Just marks inside. Right forward pocket, 1 foot inside that coat of paint. They moved it quickly and Roses was first to react. He's out the back. Now, he will have to go round the corner. No doubt about it. He's also not a ruckman.
1: Yeah, he's also on the boundary line too, so.
2: Left foot, round the corner. Yes, Roses, important one. Second goal, and they match St Kilda, one apiece in this third quarter. So that brings it back to a 10-point margin, 12-7-79, 10-9-69. Sunday arvo into early evening here at the SCG. And Ryan O'Keefe and Jason Saddington are your experts.
1: It wasn't fast, flashy, but Sheldrick didn't rush or over, like, try and squeeze something that wasn't there or give a handball with someone under pressure. Down the line, get a contest, crumb, and then they get a nice forward entry. I'm not sure whether they're reading their own press about the handball and how the Swans are number one and how. Sometimes they just overuse it some of the time, and the Saints have been really good at pressuring him and forcing that turnover. So I'd love to see him dial it back a bit, and they've got enough skill across the ground and ability to be able to play a little bit more smarter and go forward.
3: Saints by 10. Marshall beats McLean in the ruck. Hand pass off to Wanganeen Miller. Shows some dash here away from Blakey inside 50. Spills off the chest of Filippo. They pounce in here from all angles. We'll come back here for a hold going Sydney's way. We'll go the way of Harry Kyle, the second gamer. Damo in Japan is listening on the bullet train between Tokyo and Osaka, hoping the Saints can hold on. 0437-774-774. This kick goes wide to Edwards. Wood meets him front on, brings him over the boundary line. We'll throw it back in on the eastern side of the SCG. Saints by 10, 19 gone, third quarter. Sunday footy on ABC Sport.
0: Well, the Saints can. They just need to make sure they keep their pressure right. One thing they haven't done this quarter is probably capitalise on some of those shots or amount of ball they've had inside 50.
2: Sheldrick on Wanganeen Miller. That's a mismatch. Down the front. Sheldrick nearly grabs it. Bounce over the top of him. Cleary picks it up. Handball high in the sky. Warner tapped it towards Cleary, but it was heading boundary, and that is where it goes.
0: And if Rowan Marshall actually kicks a drop punt when you're having your shot for goal, that makes a big difference, doesn't it? And this is what you were talking about, Jason Dunstall, earlier in the commentary around him. He said, as long as you practice it, you go for it. But I'm sure Rowan Marshall doesn't practice that kick.
2: TDK v. McLean. Neutral tap. Garcia read it best again. He's having a good day here at the SCG. Handball back to Hasty. To a three-on-three. Ryan flew. He might have got a push. Wicks was at the back. And he did get a push. So Wicks took the mark uncontested. It was too good to be true. Liam Ryan shoved as he eyed off a specky.
3: It was a hand. It wasn't much more, but it was there.
2: Well, it was almost looked worse because Ryan still flew and then tumbled. Yeah. Flipped over himself.
1: I think he just cannoned into Millsy. And
0: as he went to jump, you can see Wicks' hands into his back.
2: Liam Ryan on the 20-minute mark of the third term. Flying Ryan out for 5 weeks. Well, today at the SCG, he misses going for his fifth goal. It hits the left upright. And the crowd believe maybe that is a bit of footy karma. 11 points the lead to the Saints.
0: Jeez, they enjoyed that, the crowd, didn't they? Didn't like the free kick.
2: They did
0: enjoyed
2: not.
0: The hit the post.
3: Still Liam Ryan's best effort as a Saint in his new club. So goals in every game and now a best in Saints colours of 4 goals this afternoon. The Swans ship it around.

0: their defensive 50. Blakey out to Sarong. He's in that key defensive post for Tom McCartan, who's had a head knock. Of course, had a history of those. Dicey kick looking for Mills. Owens makes the contest, and out comes loose. Filippo reaching for it. Sarong's hand pass almost there for Hall. Blakey kicks in some danger, but Sheldrick combines with Harry Kyle. Warner off to Heaney. Stands, delivers by hand, back to Harry Kyle. Still going to Swans and Rowbottom. His kick smothered. Great work down there by Hasty. Hot footy here in the point of the square. Bundled down there is Stocker. They pile in again from all angles, and the umpire will ball it up at left half forward for the Swans. The Saints lead by 11 points, 22 gone in the third quarter.
1: Deconing leaps over McLean. Garcia, left foot snap. It's the clearance. Mills flies, two grabs and missed it just on the logo. Ball comes loose. Kyle handles it back to Sarong, who was on the ground, then to Blakey. They're away here. Can Roberts get one back after that skill error? Well, it's not great. Oh. Bounces in front of Sheldrick. Puts him under pressure. It is so messy today for the Swans. Have not seen them this untidy for a while, and thankfully on the counter, St Kilda missed their kick. It goes out in front of Marshall. He touched it as it went over the line, so we will have a ball in about 80 metres from the Saints' goal.
2: It's like watching the Oz kick at halftime. Oh, ball's deck, turnover, miss this, miss that.
1: It's contagious.
2: Oh, that kick, what was that kick inside for? It's just baffles me.
0: St Kilda by 11. Deconing flies in the ruck in front of McLean. Down here to McRae, and now sent forward by foot with Burns. Heaney makes the contest to Rangani Miller up. Out of bounds on the junction of 50 here at the Saints attacking end. Clint is in Adelaide, which is quite sunny. Sunny Adelaide. I go into posturing mode in bed every morning on my work days. Going on you, Clint. 0-4. I thought posturing was like sort of sticking out your chest. Walking tall and having a good posture. 11 points here, the Saints lead. Deconing up in front again. That is the ground ball. Back to McRae. Swings it wide. Back into the corridor. Liam Ryan reaching again. Down comes Sharman. Spinning through here. Mason Wood for the Saints as well. Swans have defensive numbers. Callum Mills farms out a hand pass. Retrieves it now off to Lloyd. They've exit defensive 50.
1: Up towards Armadi in a one-on-two. Wilkie flew. No regard for safety. Spoiled the ball, and he will come away with it as well. Rewarded. His handball towards Lake just misses the target. Swans have numbers. Great tackle. The intensity around the contest. Saints have that. Kick towards Ryan, who's just inside 50. It landed short of him. Kicked outside 50 again, but it's going to come back. Wilkie towards a pack of players just inside, and Mills, the skipper, trying to get him going with a fist. Goes straight up, lands on the paint. Nice tackle from Harry Kyle. Follows it up with a second tackle as the ball spilt loose. And we'll have a ball up a couple of metres in from the boundary line, right on the 50 metres where the Saints are attacking, and they have that 11-point lead.
0: And it comes. First hands to it, Bice. Chopped off, though, by Max Hall. Now Marshall towards full four for the Saints. Deconing was held. Play on here. Gathered back to Deconing, who pops it through on the goal line. Smart thinking. Cooper Shum was there as well. Shared the hand pass back to him. And Deconing sends it through for his second goal. And the Saints keep their nose in front. It's 17 points their way. 12-8 plays 10-9. They'll check and see if Edwards got a hand to this. I fancy it was slick work. Sharman ran around the goal post after he got the hand pass. Oh, hang on. Does the ball go over the behind line?
2: This has to be the whole ball, though, doesn't it?
0: Oh, I reckon. But the post actually obscures the angle. So I think you'll find if the ball's behind the post, this will actually be behind. No, it's goal. Okay. Wasn't the whole ball then. So it is a second goal for Tom Deconing. And the Saints lead by 17 points, 25 gone, third quarter here at the Sydney Cricket Ground.
3: It was brilliant work from the Saints, from Sharman to gather that ball on the goal line. It was the contest probably from Deconing just before it, the marking contest.
2: Yeah.
3: He almost marked it, but great to get the ball to ground. He's probably out of position. Sharman read the crumb, dished it back. Deconing gets the nice goal. He probably earned it in the marking contest he gave just prior.
2: They're starting to get some goals from like contests and stoppage work now, Saints.
3: And I reckon the game's lifted in that regard itself. Like, the ball's bobbling about, Peps, but I reckon the players are starting to pin ball off each other a bit too. There's bodies flying everywhere at present.
1: Windhager and Heaney are having a good crack at each other. They've been doing it for a lot of today. They're two in the middle right now. Grundy over the top of Marshall. Nasiah is there. Gets rid of his opponent. Handball to Hall. Back to

0: Messiah. He loves this outside of the right boot kick. Inside 50, Lake holding his man. Pushed it towards a teammate. It comes back to Naz, who kicks it on goal towards the goal square. To Koning under it. Gets the spoil, the Swans defenders up for grabs. Wilson's there. He shirks a tackle outside of the right boot. It does not bend anywhere near enough. And that is a minor score. So the lead out to a neat 3 goals. Let's head downstairs, Phil Pryor.
1: Yeah, Tom McCartan officially out with concussion. So that's the second Swans player that is confirmed out now joining McInerney.
2: Yeah, with the hamstring, McInerney, and that's obviously concerning for Tom McCartan given his history of concussions. I mentioned his brother Paddy, who of course played for the Saints as well. Had similar problems, but that will be costly for the Swans and their defensive makeup. It's with Chad Warner at right half back. Saints lead by 18 points here. As he goes down the outer side of the SCG, skids in space. Bradley Hill couldn't quite trap it. Had to get there, row bottom for the Swans. Didn't go 15 as it's intercepted by Jack Silvani. And the Saints send it back from whence it came. Another contest on the outer side. Up goes Warner against Hall. Now it comes back for Lloyd of the Swans, the veteran. He turns Burns inside out. Goes inside 50. Wilkie diving for it. Couldn't bring it away. Cleary paddles it away there for McLean. He was brought down by Silvani. Gathered now by Taru. Wilkie tries again. Hand pass in space. Lloyd keeps competing with Burns. And it's out of bounds for a throw-in in front of that big screen and scoreboard, which says the Saints 13.97, Sydney Swans 10.969. 28 going third quarter. Sunday footy on ABC Sport.
0: Head in hands, Ryan.
3: Yeah, I just the foot skills by a couple of players is just outrageous. For players at this level, consistently turning the ball over like that, it's not acceptable, I don't think. Like, it's not up to the level you want to be, particularly if you want to be a premiership-winning team.
0: Warner and Lloyd, it was in that chain, who both scrubby old kicks. Have a ball up after a tackle from the ball in. Holding there on Marshall against Grundy. Free kick for St Kilda in their defensive half. Just when the Swans would have liked to peg one back. St Kilda will exit. The Ruckman looking for someone to run by him. Bradley Hill gets the memo. Doesn't run by him. They stand still. Marshall still offers in the handball. And Hill doesn't offer much more of a kick than I reckon Marshall would have. It goes to a pack of four. Grundy doesn't mark but brings it forward. Heaney's there. Overruns it a little bit. We've got a free kick on play. The way of St Kilda on the logo. In the hands of McRae.
2: McRae, it's a turnover straight to McDonald. Back to the Swans as soon as they can get their hands on him. McDonald goes wide, back to Warner. He's got the pink boots on the Savo as well. High kick, inside 50, land about 40 out. A little shove there, McLean. No, Taru takes a clean mark. And he'll flare it across defensive goal here for the Saints. Wilson comes to find Campbell Lake, just forward of right half back. Lake adding some space for his co-captain, Wilkie. Dummies a hand pass and now slows the game down. Back to the debutant. In front of the benches, Western side. Up to a 2-on-1. And Mills makes an effective spoil on Mitch Owens. Saints by 18 points as we approach the half-hour mark of this third term. I mean, they'll be loving this is the Freo fans, because if this keeps tracking the way it is, not only will Freo be 2 games clear on top, but also the percentage for the Swans will actually fall below the Dockers. So they'll be well out in front there, Freo, at the top of the AFL ladder if this keeps going.
0: Bright yellow Sharon spun back in to the front. Messiah gives it off to Wilson. This is a low kick. Almost works inside 50. It might. The crumb of Lake. His handball is chopped off. Mills involved again. Blakey on hands and knees. But Lake's there again. He's had a good few minutes doing the tough stuff. The debutant. Wrapping up the tackle is Heaney. Just on 50. We'll have a ball up. Campbell Lake played in the last 3 VFL Grand Finals. He won one with the Suns. And he lost the last 2 for Southport, including against the Swan out there, Riley Bryce. Gets his chance 12 days after getting picked. Ball's thrown up. Tap from Grundy went straight to Wilson. Windager went over and wrenched the ball free as he was being tackled. Kicks it inside 50. It was a free kick anyway. It'll go to Malcolm Roses inside D50.
2: Roses called a play on now. Takes on Max Hall for pace. Room to bounce. Share it by hand to Jordan from centre half back. Swings it all the way out into the outer side. Strong tower and grab McDonald. Lays off the hand pass to Lloyd. He wastes no time going inside 50. Reaching from the back, McLean. Wilkie was there first. Down the row bottom. He's brought down.

0: side. Strong towering grab. McDonald lays off the hand pass to Lloyd. He wastes no time going inside 50. Reaching from the back, McLean. Wilkie was there first. Down the row bottom. He's brought down to the two-man tackle. We'll ball it up. Down to Phil Pryor on the boundary.
1: At the other end of the ground, Nick Blakey's getting some attention now. He looks really proppy on his right leg.
0: There was a sort of tangle up with Campbell Lake a short time ago. Down it comes. Heaney through the pack again. That's what Isaac Heaney does.
2: And gives it to Winghager as well.
0: He crumbs the tap from Brody Grundy on his left. He snaps his second goal today. Well, cometh the moment, cometh the man. Isaac Heaney cuts St Kilda's lead back to 12 points as we approach three-quarter time. It's 13.97 to 11.975 in the last minute of this third term. Sunday footy, ABC Sport, Warren O'Keefe and Jason Saddington.
2: Yeah, it's a great cut-crumbing goal from a forward stoppage there from Isaac Heaney. Shows his strength and class. Once he kicked it, he went straight back to Winghager and just absolutely got in his grill. Obviously, he's been niggling him all game, but watch this. Great body work. That is textbook absolute A1 crumbing from a forward stoppage, and gives it to him, saying, "You've been hugging me all game. You can never stop me, son. Never stop me."
3: And Windager could do nothing as he was lying on his back. He just had to cop it. His teammates came in to help him out, but he's back in the middle now, pushing and shoving Heaney in the back. Centre of the SCG. Game on a knife edge right now. 12 points. 32 minutes. Can they find a goal before three-quarter time?
0: Talk celebrations. That was like Ali and Liston. He was on his back and he's leaning over him like he's just knocked him out.
3: Isaac Heaney, the Muhammad Ali of the AFL, according to Brett Sprigg. There's the quote. So middle of the ground. 60 seconds on the clock or so for this third quarter. 12 points to lead St Kilda. Tap forward is good from Grundy. Cleary did well in a one-on-one for the Swans. Kept it moving forward. No possession for him, but he beat the one-on-one. Another gain of 15 or so metres inside 50. Ball up 40 metres away. Grundy arrives quickly with Marshall, who taps it defensive side. Nice play from McRae, who heard the voice of Burns, gave it to him, then to McRae, and they are out by hand and now by foot. Although, did they turn it over? Sarong in a one-on-one. Lake now with it, and he goes inboard to Nasiah.
0: Goes off the hand passes, Wangani Miller up, back to Hasty. Back to Marshall inside D50. Oh, dicey ball here. Fresh air shot from Wangani Miller up, picked up by Kurnow. Tumbles it to a vacant square and through. Pressure makes errors, they make goals. Kurnow gets his second. This time it was the Saints with another comedy of errors resulting in a second goal for Charlie Kurnow. It's back to a six-point margin. It's not been this small since midway stage of the first term here at the SCG. The Saints, 13.97, leads Sydney, 12.981. 34 gone third quarter, Sunday footy, ABC Sport. Two goals for Charlie Kurnow.
4: This would be absolutely shattering as a St Kilda supporter. It's much like the second quarter. They've had the advantage. They've kicked away. They've built out a little bit of a lead. They've played good footy. And they've given up late goals in the quarter. It's just devastating for them. They've done so much fantastic work.
3: Ball thrown up. Grundy down and there will be no more scores. So the Swans kick a goal in the last 10 seconds of the third quarter. Heaney and Windager still wrestling. Hall gets involved. They have to be pulled apart. Heaney gets a little pat on the head and eventually both teams separate with the scoreline now just 6 points the difference. 13-9-87 to 12-9-81. I'll run you through the goal scorers for St Kilda, who are leading by a neat kick. Ryan has four, De Koning two, Sharman two. Singles to Wilson, Wanganeen Miller, Owens, Hall and Sinclair. For the Swans, it was Kurnow's second. He's kicked the last in now the second quarter and the third quarter. So he has two, Heaney has a couple and Roses has a double. Singles to Warner, Rowbottom, Armadi, McInerney, who's out of the game, McDonald and McLean. Saints lead by a goal at three-quarter time here on ABC Sports, set for a big final term.
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0: At the drop, Garcia bursts by all by himself. It's marked by Sharman. Looks at the sticks from 40 out, closer to home. Liam Ryan marks it full forward. Looking for his fourth of the

0: Arvo, and he pops it through. So, a little dance there as well from Liam Ryan. It's Michael Jackson inspired.
1: To Jordan from Rowbottom. McLean just outside 50, kicks to Roses, who has an age. Just marks inside. Right forward pocket, 1 foot inside that coat of paint. Left foot, round the corner. Yes, Roses, important one. Second goal, and they match St Kilda. One apiece in this third quarter.
0: On the outer side of the SCG, up inside 50. Ryan crashes the pack. He cleans up McCartan, who's still down.
2: Got crunched.
0: Full body of Liam Ryan coming one way and McCartan going the other. And he came down very heavily, the city defender.
3: Yeah, that's concussion bad. He's gone that rigor mortis sort of.
0: Yeah. Oh,
3: you know what I mean?
0: Yeah,
3: you go stiff. Yeah. That's, like, of course, he hasn't got rigor mortis.
0: That like, bad.
3: I said rigor mortis like. There's a word for it. Any medical on the text, any doctors out there. Yep.
1: To a 3-on-3. Ryan flew. He might have got a push. Wicks was at the back, and he did get a push. So Wicks took the mark uncontested. It was too good to be true. Liam Ryan shoved as he eyed off a specky. Flying Ryan out for 5 weeks. Well, today at the SCG, he misses going for his fifth goal. It hits the left upright. And the crowd believe maybe that is a bit of footy karma.
0: The Koning was held. Play on here. Gathered back to the Koning, who pops it through the goal line. Time to go. Down it comes. Heaney through the pack again. That's what Isaac Heaney does.
3: And gives it to Winghager as well.
0: He crumbs the tap from Brodie Grundy. On his left, he snaps his second goal today. Shot from Andy Miller up, picked up by Curto. Tumbles it to a vacant square.
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0: On the last two occasions these sides have met, the margins have been less than a kick, and the average margin across their past four games has been 8. Currently, the Saints lead by 6 points at the final change here at the SCG. You're with Brett Sprigg alongside Declan Byrne, and our experts on ABC Sport are Ryan O'Keefe and Jason Saddington.
6: Well, we're in for a ripping final quarter, that's for sure. Yeah. I mean, through that quarter there, St Kilda, they did well. Most of the quarter probably spent the ball in their front half of the ground. The Swans continued to just kick the ball back to them at half forward. They're able to repel. The one thing the Saints weren't able to do is capitalise like they did in the second quarter. Didn't hit the scoreboard and kick the goals that they perhaps did in the second to sort of build away on that lead. But one thing that did sort of follow the trend from the second quarter was very late in the quarter, they coughed up a couple of goals again to the Swans. Heaney from some brilliant play from a forward 50 stoppage, he and Grundy. But then the turnover very, very late in the quarter, top of the 50, allowed Curnow to pounce and kick the goals. Just heartbreaking if you're a St Kilda fan, because they've done so much work, done a lot right to be in a really good position with a lead to just give it back late in the quarter. So that might be enough, Pevs, for the Swans to get the sniff, get their game going. They haven't played their best football.
3: Nah.
6: And that's the danger for the Saints. They've done everything pretty well right. The Swans have been pretty wasteful. If the Swans can click and connect it, they may just cough up the game, the Saints.
3: Yeah, you're totally right there. The Swans have been going at about second gear. And not through intensity or anything. I just think their ball use has been horrendous. But this, you know, the end of this quarter, the third quarter and the second quarter, the Saints, they didn't need to score. They could just take the ice. Look, they've got down on the bench, they've got the signs held up and everything like that. The players know how long there's left in the quarter.
6: Yep.
3: You just got to take your time, go, all right, let's just get to quarter break. We'll get a comfortable lead. Let's take this thing out of the game, get to the break, and we re-go again. And is it, I don't know whether it's a bit of a lack of experience or they're trying to get caught up and playing the Swans speed. And then the Swans are good at it because they practice it all the time. But as you've seen with the Saints, they've tried to do that and coughed it up a bit.
0: Well, Western North Smith medalist Ryan O'Keefe here on ABC Sport. Now, in exactly 1 hour's time, we'll be at the MCG for Essendon v Carlton. Matt Clinch, Ben Cameron, Daniel Harford, Chad Wingard, Lauren Borden on the call there. The battle of the two, shall we say, coachless teams. And, of course, two big Melbourne clubs there at the MCG, of course.
6: Can't
0: take a coach cup. Yeah, absolutely. Josh Fraser and Dean Solomon. 6 points is St Kilda's lead here at the SCG. Can the Saints claim a big scalp, or can the Swans see it through, having not led since the midway stage of the opening quarter? As day becomes night here in the Harbour City, Four-term underway. Taconi against Crundy. He wins it away here for the Saints. Off to Winhager.

0: clean entry inside 50. Owens, was he held? Comes down here, mopped up by the Saints. And now on to it. Windhager flies on goal, misses to the right-hand side. So a minor score. Saints lead by 7 inside the opening 20 seconds of this final term.
1: If he had to kick that, I think he would have been running back, getting in the face of Isaac Keeney, because he torched him out of the centre clearance and then got a shot on goal.
2: Sarong to Mills. Mills down the line. Roses too deep. Tried to fly. Probably just should have come and collect his opponent who marked it. St Kilda mark. 2 from goal. They wait and wait. It's Wood with the footy. Puts his left foot into it. Rising high. That's nice from Harry Kyle. One of his best moments. The second gamer. A nice intercept mark for the Swans as Callum Mills is down on the ground holding his left ankle.
0: That's not so nice for the Swans if he's cleaned up his skipper. He goes down the outer side. Kerno in the contest. He's outnumbered. Gets a hand and now a boot to it. Spiraling ball towards half forward. Back with a fight. Amadi collides with Wilkie. There's some big bodies out there getting knocked all over the place. And now it's down there for a ball up at centre-half forward with the Swans. Phil Pryor on the boundary.
3: Yeah, I reported Nick Blakey was looking a little bit proppy on his right leg. Well, he started this last quarter on the bench, but now he's looking over at Callum Mills saying, yeah, I can get back out there.
0: Heaney sockers at forward, cleaned up by Wilkie for the Saints. Back here to Mason Wood, almost run down on McDonald, and now Sinclair off a hurried kick, right foot. Kick down the outer side. It'll bounce out of play here for a Sydney ball. In front of the O'Reilly stand, Saints by 7 points in the opening couple of minutes of this final quarter.
4: What we have seen with these injuries is the courage of the players. They've all been collision by players going back, not taking their eye off the ball. It just shows how tough these players are.
2: Edwards, low kick from that free kick. Roses again was behind his man and infringed here. Mason Wood. 2 from 2 this quarter against Roses. He has it in his defensive half. Looks to his left inside 50 instead. Up the line on the Bondi wing. Edwards there for the Swans, who fists as Owens tried to mark it. Wicks on the ground. Crumbs. Nice little in and under one to McDonald. Forward handball now to the side to Heaney. To Warner. He looks inboard the centre square. Run coming from Harry Kyle. He's kicked it low and neatly to Lloyd, who turns, goes inboard and over the top of Roses and wide of Kerno. He had 2 options and he splits them both. It goes out of bounds.
4: I reckon he had too much time and to think about it, and he undernard and go, I'll just hedge my bets and did nothing. His kicking's been off today, Lloydie. Like, he's generally a beautiful kick and great ball user.
0: Toss back in. Stoppage inside 50 for the Swans. Grundy to the front of De Koning. Lloyd paddles it away there for Warner. Centering ball, looking for Sheldrick. Had Hasty for company, mopped up by Amadi. Takes on the tackle of Hill, wide to Bice. Feeds it back to Warner. He's run down by Hall, just got the hand pass away. Cleaned up here in defence by the Saints, and they're away here through Sinclair.
2: Sinclair looks around, has a dash, looks in front, and there is no one ahead, so he kicks it out towards the boundary line. Chasing it is Harry Kyle. He has no one near him, so he has got an age to look up and assess. Kicks it to Roberts. Just behind the centre wing. Running past is Kyle. Robert says, nah, I'm going to wait. Looks in board. He has Bice on the edge of the centre square. That's the risky one. Goes up the line for safety first. Flying is McLean against De Koning. It was Kerno, in fact. It came to the front. And Sheldrick did well to wrap up his opponent. On the way through, Kerno gives De Koning a shove. It is 88 plays 81, a 7-point ball game. The Saints are leading. First 4 minutes of the final term, we've seen just 1 point.
0: Can they hang on? Get their first big scalp of the year. Heaney paddles it away here. Sinclair competes with Lloyd through the air. Heaney tries again. All Saints are out though. Sinclair back to Garcia at left half back, and now Bradley Hill bursts onto it. Little kick to the middle of the SCG where he finds Max Hall, and Hall can wheel and go now to the outer side. Options bursting up from inside 50. Owens couldn't take the mark. Mills was with him. Comes down to Mason Wood. Roses tackles him. He goes inside 50 though, Wood. And it'll bounce clear. Away there for Bice. Takes on the tackle of Campbell. Now Blakey's still there. Turns it neat and very short here for Mills. Row bottom back to McDonald. The chain goes here with Wicks. Strokes the heel tackle off half back there away.
2: And that was nice from Wicks, who waited, didn't give the handball to Row bottom. He gave him a bit of time, then did. Row bottom goes the kick. A little fake from Sheldrick, sent his opponent out. Handball to the running Warner. Probably should have stopped and kicked. Warner picks up the loose footy. Goes inside 50, square it up, and McLean marks. Well, they don't make it easy on themselves, but they do get a mark inside 50. It's Hayden McLean who will aim to kick true.

0: early and get the Swans to within a point. McLean still down after taking that mark.
1: Well, what you will say is they keep doing it and they keep going and they keep going and they're just relentless in it. And that's the ability of a defensive team against them. Can you keep up with their persistent just go, go, go, go, go?
2: Generally, that's what happens in the last quarter, doesn't it?
1: Yep.
2: The game opens up and the Swans, you could see there, they're able to handball their way through. Earlier in the game, St Kilda's pressure was enough. They had enough energy to probably turn that ball over. But the longer it goes, the harder it is to keep the defensive pressure up.
0: The Swans have gone with the four talls. McLean is probably the fourth in line. A goal here would get him a good spot going forward, and he slots it. 1 point ball game at the SCG. A Sunday night thriller awaits us. Saints leading 13-10-88 to 13-9-87. Jason Saddington and Ryan O'Keefe are your experts.
1: Yeah, it's that relentless. We spoke at the start of the game, can the Saints do everything for four quarters? And you need to keep up with the Swans for four quarters because they'll just keep going and going and going, and eventually the game breaks open for them if you can't keep that defensive pressure on.
3: Bill Pryor on the boundary.
4: Yeah, Liam Ryan spent the first 6 minutes of this final term on the bench for the Saints, and he has been their hot hand up forward. He's out there now, though.
3: Saints lead by one. Julian's in Thailand in a hammock enjoying hot weather and cold beverages. Go on, you, Julian. 0437-774-774. Bombers Blues up next at the MCG. McRae bundled to the ground here by Brody Grundy. Hamish from Concord, thank you for your text as well. Loving our commentary team of Jason and Ryan. We'll read the rest later on. Comes down to DeConing. McRae out to Burns. They win the clearance here, the Saints. Lake dummies a hand pass, turns back on his right boot, pops it inside 50. Edwards intercepts, third, fourth bite, no. At the drop, Wilson for the Saints. Spent before he had it in Mason Wood. And now back here, Wilson got it from Owens. Owens runs into space, back with a flight, courageous. With Roberts coming the other way. Heaney runs to the football. Campbell slides in with him. It comes to Bradley Hill, who tumbles the kick in from the pocket. That is superb. You can't teach stuff like that. In his 290th AFL game, the most experienced Saint out there with an all-time goal, Bradley Hill, to push their margin back to 7 points. 14-10-94. The Swans are 13-9-87. 8 minutes played, final term, Sunday footy, ABC Sport.
1: That was classy finish there. I wasn't quite sure why Heaney kept that ball in there. Like, I think he had the right and the confidence. I think he could have taken it. But again, sometimes you just don't know the deliberate out of bounds. But that was courage there by Owens. As I said before, these players going back with a flight have just been absolutely brave.
0: So it's back to 7 points. The A team is in the middle. Who gets the clearance? It's Grundy. Handball. Maybe should have kicked it because, again, he doesn't find a teammate. Still at the front edge of the square, and the ball's up for grabs, and Sheldrick just runs straight through it. He's tackled. Handball's forward. Chaos ball inside 50. Amadi. Oh, and he's pushed as he kicked. It's hit the behind post on the full, which means has not registered a point. Maybe that is important. 8 minutes into the final quarter, the score remains 94-87. Saints lead.
3: Oh, dicey kick in. Cunningham slipped over. Cleary got to it first. Got a hand pass. 1-2. And now he snaps and misses left-hand side. So it's just that situation there for Cunningham who slipped over, which is holding in a Sydney goal. Phil Pryor, down to you.
4: Official attendance, 42,143. Second highest attendance at the SCG this season. Highest attendance when playing singular at the SCG ever.
0: And they have come and they are being rewarded, at least on the scoreline. Maybe not with the skills from their home side. St Kilda looking to exit 50. Nice fist. Well done. Good crumb from Wanganeen Miller, who brings it in board. Hits Wilson at the top of his 50. They're under pressure for a moment there, but the cool, calm hand of Naz finds Wilson. He slows it down as well. They have that 7-point lead, or now it's a 6-point lead. They go to Windhager. He kicks it wide, 2-on-1 Swans way, and they win it out, and they'll bring it back. Heaney with ball in hand.
3: Heaney kicks through traffic to find Caden Cleary. Awaited pass by Foot. He goes from left to forward. Options inside 50. McLean presenting for it in the contest with Wilkie. Gets some separation. Ball bounces clear though. Shares it back to Lloyd. Snaps from the pocket. Jake Lloyd misses. Margin 5 points St Kilda's way. 10-minute mark, final quarter. Sunday footy, ABC Sport.

0: The challenge for St Kilda is they're getting so many numbers back defensively. When they do win the ball and get the turnover, they're able to get that first kick, which is great, to release the pressure. But then they've got to go slow because they've got to wait for everyone else to get ahead of the ball again to give them some options. They need to keep scoring, though. That's the challenge.
1: Swans sit off. Wanganeen Miller picks out Silvani inside 50, who doesn't have anyone in front of him. So he goes for a run, kicks it long. Edwards with the spoil for the Swans. He's had a good game. Heaney's back there in D50. It's gone all the way back, and then handball to Edwards to McDonald. The run of Sarong arrives. He's pressured as he kicked it. This will take a mark. Curno spills it. Crumbing is... Oh, Lloyd. He crumbed well, and then he handballed it away. McLean tries to clean it up. Jake Lloyd can't get clean possession and send the Swans inside 50. Instead, the ball goes out of bounds off the foot of McLean. So Saints will have the lasso free kick just beyond the paint. They lead still by 5 points, 11 minutes into the final term.
2: Energy wilting, bodies cramping. A Saints kick in. It's with Angus Hasty. And there's six inclusions this afternoon. Saints lead by 5 points here at the SCG. They've had some close games recently. This is an absolute beauty. Knocked down here by the Swans. And now it's... turned in. McDonald lays the tackle on Burns, so we'll ball it up on the outer side. Up it goes to Koning and Grundy. McRae brought down by Rowbottom, who's now equal second in the AFL for tackling. Rowbottom, he's usually in the sort of the top two or three.
3: You can see the Saints now dropping 2x behind the ball.
2: Koning out of the ruck, takes on Heaney, spilled the ball. Will be a ball in on the outer side. St Kilda by 5 points, 12 gone, final turn.
0: And it's Wanganeen Miller that's able to just sit off.
3: And Brad Hill's gone back too.
0: Yep.
1: Maybe a bit stiff there. The crowd booing. They thought De Koning ran straight at Heaney. Ball goes out of bounds. Thrown back in now. De Koning against Grundy. He's had a reasonable game, De Koning, and he gets the clearance here. Up towards Wilson. The one-on-one on Wicks. Spills the mark. He held his man off. Ball hits the ground. Bice, short handball, in tight space. Edwards is tackled, gets a handball free. Bice off the deck, using his soccer skills. Cleary picks it up, goes to McDonald, who looks behind, and there's Heaney, who is going back to try and manufacture some run. His kick, though, goes in between two teammates. They turn it over. Saints do the exact same, though. Cleary, McLean, kick inside 50, over the top of Armadi. And marking it is Bradley Hill.
2: Hand pass wide to Wilkie. The Saints can go again. He chooses the corridor. Chest mark taken by Wilson.
0: There's a comedy errors, both teams.
3: Oh, horrible.
2: 23rd touch for Darcy Wilson. Short ball finds his captain, Sinclair. Wide to half forward. Tracking back to meet it is Filippo. St Kilda by 5 points here. 13 gone, final term. What a finish coming up here on ABC Sport. Filippo goes long towards full forward.
4: Oh.
3: What a mark.
2: Oh, he's flying Ryan all right. And he flies through the Sydney sky.
4: Watch this.
2: And he'll have a look here for his fifth goal. Oh, came from a couple deep in the pack. Onto the shoulders of Brody Grundy. That is an absolute hanger from Liam Ryan.
3: Unbelievable, Mark.
2: Awarded here with a set shot in the left forward pocket. The kick, arguably more important than the mark. He curls it around the post. A handful of goals for the former Eagle. And the Saints are up by 11 points midway through this final term. The mark and the goal from Liam Ryan. 15-10, plays 13-11. Saints by 11 points.
3: Well, they needed to pull something out of the hat, the Saints. Like, they've sort of been held and made stagnant in their ball use and haven't been able to get it, but... That's gone from an absolute hell of a turnover, which should have been a goal for the Saints to go for the Swans, and it's gone back, and the Saints have manufactured it. Like, that's an unbelievable mark.
0: I was waiting for a celebration. We had a bit of Michael Jackson from him earlier. I thought he was going to moonwalk, although I do have the question, can you moonwalk in footy boots?
3: On the slippery surface, Declan? That would be something, wouldn't it?
2: Phil Pryor, down to you on the boundary.
5: Nziah, Heaney and Grundy have all come off for their final rest before they finish this one out.
1: Marshall in the middle. The clearance the way of Rowbottom. It's a chaos entry. Wilkie is there. He's had another great day. The Saints co-captain. His handball though missed the target. So the ball is there to be won. slipping and sliding a few players towards the boundary. It goes out of bounds about 25 metres away from the goal. Right-hand forward pocket for the Swans, who trail by 11. 15 minutes have elapsed in this final quarter. The sea of red and white here at the SCG. They are stunned right now.
2: 42,000 strong crowd on this Sunday afternoon. One down here by Marshall. Garcia first hands to it. Got the hand pass away. Filippo ricochets off him. Back here for Max Hall. Out in space. McCrae got a big bump from Blakey. Brought to ground. That'll be a ball up. Saints by 11 points. 16 gone, final term.
6: What I've loved about Liam Ryan's game, apart from that Mark just said, he's crashed some packs, he's hurt some bodies, he's kicked goals, he's done it all.
2: Back at the pack, McCrae. Taru slips over. Well, that's an opportunity here for Rowbottom and Warner. Another go by McCrae. Is it out of bounds? No, says the umpire. So the Saints bring it downfield. And Sarong watches the ball bounce out of bounds. It was off hands for a throwing. That was right between the benches.
3: Half a metre over the line.
1: That went out, yeah. The crowd will not like that. I reckon the SCG staff will get a replay up pretty soon to fire them up even more. 11 points, the lead to St Kilda. How about Ryan's mark too? You couldn't ask for a better sit. Brody Grundy there.
2: Yep.
1: Just a little extra bounce, extra buoyancy. Ball thrown back in. McLean the tap down to Hall, who spilt it back to McLean, who kicked it out of midair. Grabbed the footy. Instead, it turns over. Marshall hands it off. Nice tackle. It was beautiful from Heaney and from Blakey. And the ball up on the logo. Philippou was under the pack. Thrown up. Marshall holds space. Tap down towards Rosas. Him and Hill can't grab it. Soccer off the ground was clever from Hill. Handball comes to Garcia. He gives it off to Rosas. Now the kick comes in from Jordan towards the 50. And Wilkie, the intercept mark king of the AFL, takes an important one on 17 minutes.
3: No. Free kick
1: for the hold on.
3: That was there on Curnow.
1: See Curnow. No wonder Wilkie intercept marked it at ease.
3: Look, Savani's just scragging all over him. Bit like how his old man used to defend back in the day on those key full forwards.
6: When you're allowed to do that.
3: Yeah, when you're allowed to do that.
1: So Charlie Curnow throws the ball up in the air. This is in front of the tunnel where the players walk out every single day they come to train at the SCG. They generally kick them from here as their first set shot of training and maybe their last. Charlie Curnow in front of his new crowd. Starts left and it is not working back enough. 10 points neat is the margin. The Saints are 15, 10, 100. The Swans 13, 12, 90, approaching the 18-minute mark of this final term.
2: The true test still to come here for Ross Lyons. Man, they lead by 10 points. 18 gone. Quarter number four, as Declan Byrne mentioned. Wilkie on the kick out. Drives it beyond defensive 50. Up goes Taru. Free kick, Sydney. It'll come back to Jai Sarong for the holds.
3: Yeah, that was there as well.
2: Opportunities here for the home side. Can the Saints hang on? 10 points their lead. Sarong loads up to the hot spot now for the Swans. Amati had the path blocked. Down here, Heaney beats hold of the football. Hill and support though for the Saints. Great work there by Sheldrick. Spins to a tackle. Amati, hand pass back to Rosas. Can't turn back on his left. Off to Sarong. Hill snap from 40 out. It's floating towards goal. Curnow wants the sit, so to Amati. He scraps there in the defence there. It's numbers with the Saints. It comes to Cooper Sharman, and he clears the area.
1: There's only Swans ahead of him. It's Will Edwards. Lowers the eyes. That is a great kick. At last, they use their skills and their sense. And Edwards finds McDonald, who will kick from 40 metres on a decent angle.
3: That is some great composure there by Edwards. He's had a great game. Really strong defence. Puts the fist in, but there, just cool head. Could have quite easily blazed away there. Just lowered the eyes. Now, we spoke about the key forwards kicking goals. This is a critical one. He needs to nail it.
1: Logan McDonald, who is so often the punching bag for Swans fans when they lose. Can he get them to back within a goal from 40 metres? He's willing it right with his arm. And it's hanging out to the right for a minor score. They can't do it by ones. They're trying at the moment. Yeah. 9 points the margin. 100 plays, 91. Saints lead.
2: So they go through Stocker. Pumps it beyond defensive 50 here for the Saints. Marshall outnumbered around the ball, though. Great work by the Saints. Hall sends his kick down the line. Garcia in space. Marks ahead of Heaney. Goes inside forward 50. No one's in the goal square. It'll bounce at a left angle through for a minor score. Not quite the finish there for Garcia. So the Saints lead by 11 points. Is it still 10 points? I beg your pardon.
1: 10 points after the
2: time on. Yeah, 10 points back. Saints lead, 20 gone, final term.
1: So they will need at least two goals if the Saints don't score again, the Swans. Blakey has a bounce, has a second, bites off more than he can. No, it is inch perfect. Finds Warner, forward handball, Cleary to Lloyd. He uses the hands, maybe should have kicked it. Curto picks it up, kicks it inboard. And what a moment

0: Wilson went the kick. Will it stay in for Philippou? It won't. Wicks was there. Oh, what a moment for Jack Sinclair, the co-captain. Bravery and skill. The ball be thrown in the Saints attacking arc. There was just a metre or so in from the 50.
1: There was two players. Marty was out for, in the goal square. Like, just had to take that option.
2: Back in it comes. Marshall and Grundy. Marshall sticks out the leg. Sinclair's hurried kick to the centering area, but it's marked by McDonald defensively for the Swans in that corridor. And they'll wheel and go to the outer side. Lloyd competes down there with Sharman. The veteran Swan marks. Goes by foot to Cleary. In comes Wilkie. Makes the contest. Paddles away to advantage here. Ryan, five goals today in some space. Great smother from Will Edwards. Comes loose here for Mills. Fires the hand pass to Heaney. They start the chain here. Grundy back to Heaney. Fends off one Wilkie tackle. Goes inside 50. Bouncing ball wide there from Marty. Kennedy is there defensively. Mops up, does well. Hand pass to Sharman and now Silvani. He can control it out towards Philippou. Heaney in the contest though. Wins it back for Sydney. 60 from goal. It's marked by Lloyd.
0: What a spoil from Heaney, who kept his feet as well. Delivers to Lloyd. 60 metres away. He cuts the angle down. Doesn't gain any metres, but opens it up to Blakey, who 65 out, wheels out to his left, four in the pack. Nice spoil from Rowan Marshall, who rose next to Amati. Double-fisted spoil out in the left forward pocket for the Swans. We've played 22 minutes in this final quarter. That lead is 10 points. The Saints have led by as much as 33. It got back to a point early in this fourth quarter with the McLean goal. Swans to go again, trailing by 10. Ball thrown in.
2: Toss back in round weekend. Grundy. Rose is hovering. So too Lloyd Amati was held there for a moment. Umpire lets them play when ball up again. 23 gone final term. Saints by 10. They've led since the midway stage of the first term. Marshall held by Grundy. No whistle. Windhager there for St Kilda. Kicks under pressure from Heaney. Mopped up McDonald. Edwards for the Swans. Centering. Ball Warner. Takes the chest mark. 40 out. Opportunity here for Sydney for the first of two goals they need to snatch this win.
3: They need this one. They have to, he has to go back and kick this. This is a non-negotiable if they're going to win this game.
4: There's a couple of St Kilda defenders just both pulled out at the same time, didn't they, of intercepting.
0: It was Edwards again, though, wasn't it? 14 touches, a heck of a day.
3: But his composure with the ball, he's actually one of the great boys.
2: 27 disposals for Chad Warner. None more important than this for number 28. And his second goal. And he's got the Swans back within a kick. St Kilda by 4 points here. 101 plays, 97. 24 played, final term. Sunday footy, ABC Sport. Your experts are Ryan O'Keefe and Jason Saddington.
4: Well, we know they'll keep coming out at the Swans. Yeah. I mean, they've done it every quarter, haven't they? They've kicked late goals in each of the second and the third quarter. It's nothing to say that they're not going to keep trying to do that through this. They need one more to obviously hit the lead.
3: I'm not going to state the obvious, Sato, but this centre bounce is absolutely
4: huge.
3: This is the game. This one centre. I know there's been a lot of centre bounces for the whole game, but this is the game now. Who wins this wins.
4: St Kilda just need to keep holding on here. They need to find a way once they get the ball to try and still get up in that front half. If they can set up, get the ball in the front 50, that'll give themselves a chance.
0: Here we go, middle of the SCG. Swans trail by four. Grundy out of the ruck. The spin, the kick. Diving mark from Cleary on the edge of 50 is spilt. Ball is up for grabs. Oh. Rowbottom is there applying the tackle. Grundy, the main man again for the Swans, gets the clearance and at least gets it in the forward half for the Swans. Umpire runs over. He will ball it up. Grundy v. Marshall again. Marshall this time down to Windhager. He's tackled by Rowbottom. Ball comes loose to Garcia, who kicks it forward to the wing. One-on-one here. Wicks escapes his man, but the ball bounces the other way. An off-spinner for Liam Ryan. He kicks it, and guess who's there? Will Edwards marks and hands off to Sarong.
2: Under pressure, turns on his left side, goes back inside defensive 50 for his captain, Mills. Saints by 4 points still. 25 gone, final term. Mills comes back members side. Grundy from behind there on Burns. At the drop, Lloyd back to Sarong. His kick picked off. Picked off by Garcia. The Saints can go again. Commentary side, Sinclair marks the logo. Middle of the ground, he goes to Wilson. Open space in front of him, 50 out from goal. Flying shot to the goal square. Just touched by Riley Bice on the last line. Oof. A behind for Darcy Wilson, Saints by five.
0: They don't waste a moment. Blakey up and away.

0: Second bounce outside 50 with the kick up towards Roses in a one-on-one. It goes after over him to Silvani. Handball comes to Windhager. They're back on the attack, the Saints. Kick to Hall. He marks 60 from goal. Right half forward flank. Running pass was Windhager. Gut running. Oh. And he gets past Bice. He plays on. He was called to. Kicks it into the goal square and marking it. Cal Mills. They'll go quickly out towards Jake Lloyd.
1: Composed veteran Swan fires the hand pass to Grundy. Needs options. Back to Lloyd on the inside. Heaney by himself on the logo. Commentary side. Swings it back middle of the ground for Warner. Keeps it moving. All by himself with Blakey. The Lizard, 55 from goal. Gets around one. Has a bounce. Inside 50. Eyes them up on the run. And it's marked on the last line. The goalkeeping effort there from Jack Silvani.
0: What was Blakey thinking?
1: Didn't go long. He came a little bit too short. Silvani is down cramping. Nick Blakey squanders the opportunity.
2: What was that?
1: After he broke the ankles of one defender, the Saints still lead here by 5 points. 27 gone.
0: Kick to Wilkie is good. He's in the right back pocket. He kicks to Sinclair. Short chipping kick here. Maybe too much time in the game left to do this. They go to Bradley Hill. We've played 27 minutes. Bradley Hill has space in front of him. Gains a few metres and kicks up the wing. Well done, Logan McDonald. He marks. No, the push. What has the umpire said? No, he's paid the mark. Okay, Swans look to bring it inside the corridor. It goes right onto the bullseye. The 100 game of Wicks kicking out to the lead of Armadi. He's a 1-on-3 right now. Get it out of bounds. He does. Tapped out from Caminiti. Boundary umpire's gone down in the background, so it will be a throw-in. Just in the Swans' attacking arc. 27 and a half minutes. Saints leading by 5 points. Swans have not led since the 14-minute mark of the first term.
1: Stoppage inside 50 here for the Swans. Randwick end. Grundy in the contest with Marshall. It missed Roses. Packed away there by Garcia. For the most offensive player there is Mills on the members' wing of the SCG. Back middle of the ground here for Will Edwards. They'll go from halfway again. Need the target inside 50. Edwards kick is deep to full forward. Amadi down there, outnumbered. At the drop, Burns. Brought down by Roses. Ball comes free. Marshall wrapped up as well. Umpire says, give it to me.
3: They won't pay a free kick there.
2: So St Kilda have got 16 plays, 17 plays in D50.
0: Ball up, 25 metres out. Grundy, Tahini, handball to Sarong. Yes! And the Swans get out of jail through Jai Sarong. Maybe the littlest known of their imports over the off-season. From 40 metres out on his left foot. And for the first time in 3.5 quarters, the Swans are in front. They might have just won it at the death. 103 plays 102.
3: This is where the 666 comes into what the rule makers wanted to be now. This is a free hit here. If they can, Saints get a centre clearance and get it in, there's an opportunity.
2: It's their only shot. There's their only shot.
3: There is.
2: They've got to win this stoppage, St Kilda. You mentioned the last one was huge. This is the ball game absolutely right here for St Kilda. Can you believe it was Jai Sarong, the player that was left free? Left foot snap.
0: Sarong so right, hey? That was huge. That's the biggest moment in his life, full stop.
2: Oh, yeah. So all the Swans forwards up on the top of the 50. They're all going to stream in. The wingers at the back of D50.
1: It's down to one clearance. De Koning's hit out to the outside. First hand, so it's Sheldrick. Swans go forward of halfway. The seconds tick down. Their first is Wilkie for the Saints. Tracked by Sheldrick. Goes back inside 50. Amadi marks in the dying seconds. The Swans are going to steal it. Plenty of embracing in red and white jumpers. They're embracing in the stands. The Swans, who had no right to win this game. They trailed for most of it. Amadi going back for a set shot after the siren to really get the party started here. And he misses. It doesn't matter. The Swans win by 2. Would have been the Saints' biggest scalp. But the Swans get back in front and win a classic at home.

McInerney as well as Jai Sarong, the most important goal of the game, which put the Swans in front at the 28-minute mark. Jai Sarong, the new Swan, the hero for them today. Meanwhile, for the Saints, singles to Wanganeen Miller. In fact, five for Liam Ryan, of course. Two for DeConing, two for Sharman. Singles to Wilson, Wanganeen Miller, Owens, Hall, Bradley Hill and Jack Sinclair. The Swans by 2 points here at the SCG.

0: for your Sydney
1: Swans. What a game, and this was going to be a test for Ross Lyon's Saints, who remain with that record now, 1-7 against teams in the top 10. 5 wins and 8 losses now, a pivotal stage of their season. And the Swans, meanwhile, just keep on winning. 11 victories now for them, still unbeaten at home in this 26 campaign under Dean Cox in year two. But they snatch a 2-point win here. The Saints led by 17 points at quarter time, by 8 at the half. The margin was as high as 33 points in that second quarter, by the way. And then it was 6 points the diff at the final change. It was always threatening. Ryan O'Keefe and Jason Saddington, the Swans would find a way, and they did through Jai Sarong there at the end.
2: I can't believe it. They pitched that right at the death. The most fascinating thing, so out of the winning goal, St Kilda had 17 players in defensive 50. So Jai Sarong as a defender, he's come up off it as well, but he still found himself free. They had so many players back there, St Kilda, but they left Sarong free. The ball spilled out to him. He's able to left foot snap. Unbelievable for him to pinch the win. Right at the end, devastating for St Kilda. You could see the disappointment on their players when that siren went. And the Swans, the jubilation, they know that they've absolutely just pinched that one off the Saints right at the end. Cracking finish to a game of footy.
3: Yeah, and it's usually the case the defender gets free because all the forwards, and they all rush, and oh, we're going to block space, we're going to get up there, and they actually forget about picking their man up. Like, so a great finish, and you could sort of see the Saints were hanging in that last quarter, that they really got pinned in their back half, and they really slow to move the mark. The only reason they got a goal was by brilliance from Liam Ryan. But besides that, you could sort of see they were just hanging, they roped a dope, and then the Swans just kept coming at them. And really, the Swans, if Curnow kicks his, McDonald kicks his, they didn't absolutely do a couple of howler inside like that, they would have won it earlier in the game. So as I kept saying during the game, the Swans were their own worst enemy in the end, in terms of just coughing the ball over and making poor decisions, particularly by foot. But that's what a good team does, don't they? They don't play well, and you wouldn't say the Swans played well today, but they find a way to win.
2: Yeah, well, I mean, in credit to St Kilda, they made it a tough game. Their pressure was pretty good. Yeah. They did take their opportunity, certainly in that second quarter. They kicked plenty of goals through that first half. And it's just tough for them, isn't it, to just not get it done right there at the end. You've got to feel for them. They were terrific. You know, they fought it out. They did everything but just get the win in the end. You could see they were holding on. You're correct, Pebs. You know, probably for the last 15 minutes, it almost seemed that they were playing pretty back half.
3: Yeah.
2: They were getting a lot of players deep. Every time they did win the ball, they were able to chip it out, but never really get any great entries going forward. They're always struggling to get ahead of the ball. But, credit to the Swans. You know, they lost a couple of injuries throughout the game as well. They weren't playing their best footy, but they still found a way to win.
3: I'd say that was, even though the Saints lost, that was probably one of the best games I've sort of seen them play. They took it to Sydney.
2: Yeah.
3: And we spoke earlier, they had to take it to Sydney. They had to bring, not just try and play a dour defensive game and go on attack. And that's what they did. And they made Swans pay on the turnover. So that was impressive by the Saints. And I think if they play that brand of footy, they're going to win a lot more than they lose going to the back end of the year.
4: How about this for the Saints? So they go back to Melbourne now. They don't leave the state of Victoria for the rest of the season.
3: Don't they?
4: It is round 13. Crazy for St Kilda, who play GWS and the Bulldogs, then have the bye. The only time they leave Melbourne is when they go Geelong. So as much as that win may have set them up for the rest of the season, they can obviously take so much out of that. They took the Swans game to them, and they were better than them for 90-95% of the match.
2: Yeah, and, I mean, we saw some matchups.

0: Heaney didn't have a huge influence on a game that he's had in most games this year. Wintager did a
1: 30 kicks.
0: He's still got 30. Isn't that amazing? But he didn't seem like he was dominating the game of football by any means. You know, Wintager did a pretty good job, I thought, in containing his influence, even though he's had 30 kick toots. Sounds nuts. You know, Blakey wasn't a dominant player in the game either. I thought, you know, they did a pretty good job to contain a lot of the key players for the Swans.
2: So that keeps the Swans still a game behind Freo, and their percentage does dip a little bit below the Dockers as well with the tight finish here. But alas, a win's a win. 42,143, the crowd here, the biggest ever crowd for the Swans at home against St Kilda.
3: And Spooky, 2.5 games clear of third.
2: That's extraordinary.
3: Massive.
2: Yeah, so that's the gap there that Freo has. Of course, the Swans, their nearest competitor. They're 1-2 on the AFL ladder. Off to Essendon, Carlton in under a half an hour's time with Matt Clinch, Ben Cameron, Daniel Harford, Chad Wingard, Lauren Borden there as well. Coverage starts at 6:30 Eastern time, local time at the MCG, and coverage or the game itself underway in about an hour from now. Oh, goodness me.
1: What do I say about Heaney's game in terms of, and this happens a lot, and you go, oh, he hasn't had much influence. But he's getting scragged that much. His ability to be so clean around the stoppage and contest, he gets those hands and quick. He just accumulates that. He's not a player that gets out and runs and breaks lines and looks electric like a Blakey or a Warner. He's just so good around the contest. And one touch, you know, that crumbing goal, just stuff like that, that's what he brings to the game.
0: I tell you who was terrific. You guys made mention in that last quarter. Will Edwards was fantastic, wasn't he? I mean, he had a great game of football, but for a young defender, you know, he set up perfectly behind the footy. Every time St Kilda tried to bring it out, he was the one there. He had some big smothers. He had a fantastic game for a young player.
2: For the third time in three games, these two sides played a game that's decided by less than a kick. So, as I mentioned before, it was 5 points the previous at Docklands last year, two before that, and now a two-point win for the Swans today.
3: And that's that rare occasion, which they keep telling me it's 99% of the time you reach 100, you don't lose. St Kilda reached 100, and they lost.
2: Yeah.
3: It's happening again.
2: And an improved attacking performance on last week, of course, where they didn't kick a goal in the first half. And we spoke about that pre-game with Jimmy Allen, but I mean, was it just a matter of the Swans not being on in the first half especially? I mean, they didn't lead until that Jai Sarong goal, you know, between the, midway stage of the first term versus up into that very last point of the game. But certainly they improved the Swans on their skill level. It wasn't a classic game by that stretch, Sato, as far as for both sides, really.
0: No, it became a classic at the end in terms of our tide. It wasn't the Swans winning on the death. They look at their ball use and say it wasn't great, certainly in the first half. The one thing that changed in the last quarter too was the game opened up a bit and they were able to get a bit of run and bounce. And the game got going. That's the way they wanted to play. They weren't able to do that, which is probably credit to St Kilda as well. They didn't allow the Swans to take the game on through the middle, but their ball use going inside 50 or into that front half was pretty poor.
2: And they're headed towards Phil Pryor in the winner's rooms here at the SCG.
1: Well, what I will say about the Swans, that they weren't off. Like, their intensity was up there. Their attack and everything was up. It was just the fact that I think just their ball use and turnover kept St Kilda
2: going. They're in there now with you, Phil.
4: Yeah, that's right. I get the feeling that they're going to sing this one with some gusto. Of course, we've got Sam Wicks, who just played his 100th game. First Manly Warringah product to reach that milestone. Of course, last week it was Harry Kyle getting the sports drink shower, making his debut. No debuts today, but here they go.

0: Swans are marching always to victory.
1: The Swans, 2-point winners here at the SCG, 15-14, 104 to 15-12, 102. Back to Phil.

0: Pryor very, very soon in the winners' rooms. Off the SMS, keep those texts coming for us and right across the evening at the MCG as well. 0437 774 774. Sarge says, Saints had too many players who did nothing. Should have won this one. Very disappointing. Thank you, Sarge. Why didn't the Saints man up with 5 minutes to go, says Mark from Mentone with an upside down smiley face. As a few have come here, Richard from Geelong says, just tuning in after Sunday afternoon activities, and was expecting a one-sided contest. Can our experts explain in a few words what is different about St Kilda from last week's shocker? And you mentioned the pressure they had in the first half on the Swans was certainly there.
1: I just think they brought more of an attacking game, and they looked to take the Swans on and score and capitalise on the Swans' turnover. So I think they just brought that to their game as well.
2: And we mentioned pre-game, so I think the addition of Wanganeen Miller and then Leon Ryan, who obviously kicked five, you know, that makes a difference to their attacking game.
0: Back to you, Phil.
3: Yes, we've got the milestone man down here, Sam Wicks. Now, Sammy, we'll get to you on a more personal note in a second, but what just happened? My goodness.
4: Oh, mate, unbelievable. We obviously didn't play the way we wanted to in that first half, and then I think it's one of the better hard-fought wins I've played, and all the boys stood up in that second half and we just ramped the pressure right up, and then the result took care of itself. It's unbelievable.
3: And so gutsy in that last quarter without two of your key players as well, McInerney out at halftime, Tom McCartan with a concussion in that third term as well. So you guys really had to dig deep.
4: Yeah, definitely. I think they're two vital cogs in our team. They're probably both in All-Australian form, the two of them. So to lose them, our mentality all year when we lose players is next man in. And I think, you know, the boys stepped up, filled those roles when we needed to and got the job done.
3: Jai Sarong is the hero, of course, at the end, kicking that goal. And he was shifted into the back line when McCartan went out as well. But can you speak to what his impact has been as a first-year player at the Swans this season?
4: Yeah, he obviously got on the end of the winning goal, but I think the thing with Jai is he's one of the hardest workers in our team. I think you look at who runs the most every week, he's up there with 15, 16 Ks, putting in the yards. He'll play on the wing, he'll play back, do whatever he needs to. He's been fit in seamlessly, and can't wait to see how his career pans out.
3: Now, you're the first Manly Warringah product to play 100 AFL games, which is an incredible achievement. But one of the other Northern Beaches boys out there in that back line today as well, Will Edwards, we were singing his praises throughout coverage. He had a huge second half.
4: Yeah, big Will. He's unbelievable. He's built like an absolute, you know, brick shit house, and nothing really gets past him. So the big fella's been great coming in, playing his role. We love playing with him.
3: And you, 100 games today. Talk us through what this journey has been so far.
4: Yeah, obviously pretty special to play 100 games. My career hasn't exactly been, you know, there's been plenty of ups and downs, played forward, then been moved back, been on the fringe for a few years. But yeah, to be able to play 100 games in, you know, Sydney where I grew up, so special, and to have all my friends and family here tonight was unbelievable.
3: A Manly Bombers junior transitioning into the Manly Warringah Wolves as well. How does it land that you're the first Manly Warringah product to make it to 100 AFL games?
4: It feels pretty special. Obviously, Manly's got a special place in my heart, and then I hope there's, you know, many more to come.
3: We'll send it upstairs. We've got a host of guys up there, including our experts, Jason Saddington and Ryan O'Keefe.
1: Yeah, Sam, congratulations on 100 games. That's an enormous achievement, and well done. And I like to think, you know, the last 2 years, you've found this position as a small defender, and you've absolutely flourished, and it's been great to watch you play so well down there and find yourself as one of the key defenders, you know, key part of that defensive unit.
4: Made the transition at the start of last year. The coaches kind of came to me and said, how would you feel about playing back? And, yeah, you know, I just embraced it, and it's been awesome. I love playing down there. We've got a great group of guys in the back seven every week, so it's a pleasure to play back there.
2: Mate, it was a tight game for you. Obviously, you know, the Saints brought the heat and certainly led for most of the game. How did it feel for you out there on the ground? You know, what sort of game was it, you know, from a player for the Swans and what you had to face from Saints out there?
4: Yeah, I think it was, you know, pretty prevalent in that first half how good their pressure and contest was, and, you know, it showed on the scoreboard. We were, you know, a bit slow to get going, and they brought the heat from the start, but full credit to the boys. We dug in that second half and got the result. It was unbelievable.
2: And obviously the form's good for you guys. You keep winning week after week, which is brilliant, but you know, what's left to build on for the group? You know, what are the small gains still to make for you guys heading to the back end of the year?

0: I think when you look week to week, they're never perfect performances. And you look at tonight, we were touched up a bit in that first half. So we'll take plenty of learnings out of that first half and roll with the momentum of the second half. And hopefully we can start putting together some real four-quarter performances.
1: Well, what was said at halftime, Sam? Like, just looking from it, it looked like your effort was there and the contest was there. It was just some of the ball use. You made a lot of sort of unforced errors, particularly by foot. Was that something that you spoke about, be a little bit more patient or a bit more direct with your boys, particularly by foot?
0: Yeah, definitely. I think, you know, we play quite a high turnover game, so, you know, mistakes are always going to happen, but something we always speak about is how quickly we can butter them up and, you know, yeah, a bit of patience with the ball as well, giving us time to reset and defend the ground. So I think we were able to do that in the second half.
2: Sam, we spoke to Simon Goodwin before the game. We said, what's one thing about Sam Wicks that stands out? And it was your competitiveness. You always look like you're playing on the edge out there. Take me to pre-game for you. Are you someone who has to get yourself up for it? Do you feel sick before the game? Or do you just naturally have that white line fever?
0: No, I think it's just kind of trying to get those arousal levels. So I'm peaking as the game starts. I'm probably someone who's a bit more relaxed at the start of games and having a laugh with the boys. But then, yeah, once we hit that kind of second warm-up out on the field and cross that white line, I try to really zero in on, you know, my process and what makes me a good player.
3: So Phil asked you about Jai Sarong and, you know, the fact that he sort of filled that void after the McCartan head knock, but then kicks the winning goal as well. So it's hard to make a case for a guy sort of being down back more if he's going to be the hero at forward for you guys. But as a forward-turned defender yourself, do you see Jai being that guy who can maybe be more of a key back and shift and fill a role if you need that for a few more weeks yet?
0: Oh, yeah, definitely. I think, you know, he's absolutely flourished in every position we've tried him in this year. So I've got full faith if he needs to play back, he'll get it done. If he needs to play wing, he'll get it done there. So he's one of the hardest workers in the team and, you know, he gets it done.
3: You've got a six-day break now into the game against Port away. There's some sore bodies out there after tonight?
0: Yeah, I think so. We'll just, you know, recover up, do everything we can and, you know, hopefully go into the bye in some really good form and take that into the second half of the year.
3: Appreciate your time, Sam. All the best.
0: Awesome. Thanks, guys.
3: Sam Wicks, the milestone man for the Sydney Swans. And full disclosure, in case you hadn't picked it up, Manly Warringah is also Phil Pryor's club and Declan Burns' club.
1: Yeah, oh God, so, I do want to say that.
3: It was a bit of a plug there for the Manly Wolves.
2: Phil didn't say, but he said something before like he was the first coach to pick him or something, Phil, as well. So
3: there we go.
2: There's a strong pride there. Yeah,
3: everyone wants to get into the whole Sam Wicks family.
1: Yeah, okay. That's all right. Okay.
3: 0437 774 774 as it all finished up here at the SCG. We're off to Essendon Carlton next at the MCG with Matt Clinch, Ben Cameron, Daniel Harford, Chad Wingard and Lauren Borden. Of course, it's King's Birthday Eve and the Big Threes clash tomorrow. Collingwood Melbourne at the MCG, of course, is the jewel in the crown of AFL Round 13. Hi, team. Fran says, thank you for your call and special comments. Dean Cox is proving himself for this Swan team. Well, this is a team that last year in his first season had a winning record and missed the finals. Yeah. So they practically changed the rules because of him to get teams finishing the top 10. No, they didn't. Brandon says, great call. As inconspicuous as Isaac Heaney may have seemed, his handball to Jai Sarong was the cherry. Very disappointing for the Saints, who are better than most think. Take care. Thank you, Brandon. Richard says, does any team do heartbreak quite like St Kilda? There's a few out there. We've got two going head-to-head next at the MCG, the Bombers and the Blues as well, of course, having both sacked coaches this year. But, yeah, it is a what-might-have-been situation for the Saints, who, as I say, 1-7 now against teams in the top 10 and had opportunities across 90% of the game to see it through and couldn't do so. Liam Ryan was fantastic. Goals. His best game as a Saint. A Mark of the Year contender, which probably wouldn't be in the top five Liam Ryan marks across his career. I'll just put it that way. They had some high. I mean, six players coming back in is an adjustment. Obviously, Wanganeen Millera. In fact, I might get a few numbers here. So, 32 disposals for Wanganeen Millera. He had 22 kicks and 10 hand passes, six clearances, eight contested, seven inside 50s, seven score involvements, one goal, two for Naziah on his return. Hugo Garcia, 29 touches for him. With seven score involvements. Jack Sinclair, the skipper, 28. Max Hall, 27. Callum Wilkie with, in the end, what was that numbers? It was quite a few.
4: Six marks.
3: So six marks. So, yeah, all those intercepts pretty much, as is often his thing. While for the Swans, before we get our votes in the ABC Player of the Year.
4: Tough, tough.

0: Bolts.
1: After last week's bungle too, you're on notice here, Sato. Oh,
0: me?
1: Well, is it Pebs?
0: Yeah.
1: So there you go. Well, he's dropped himself.
0: Yeah,
1: Isaac Heaney had 30 with 5 inside 50s, 10 score involvements for the Swans Dynamo.
0: That's why I can't do the votes, because I said he didn't have much influence on the game.
1: Two goals, one for Isaac Heaney as well to go with his 30 touches.
2: You're throwing my votes out a little bit.
0: No.
1: Warner, 29. 8 score involvements for him. 7 inside 50s for the Chad. He did start slow, like a lot of his teammates.
3: And he was wasting five at quarter time.
1: And he was wasting the footy with all those touches. Didn't kick it until his, I think, 5th or 6th disposal.
3: Yep.
1: And Jai Sarong, his best game as a Swan, his best moment. 28 disposals for him, 8 marks. And that key goal at the end.
3: Going at 92%. So you look at the top four for the Swans. Heaney went at 60%, Warner at 50, Lloyd at 45, but Sarong was 92%.
1: That's how it all finished up here. Contested possession finished up only plus 6. It was plus 4, St Kilda, across that game. And the Swans just scrape home with a 2-point win here at the Sydney Cricket Ground. 42,143, the crowd figure here. The votes in the ABC Player of the Year, please.
2: Threw
1: you out?
2: I thought Heaney was...
0: very good. I'll backtrack on everything. Because it's probably... I wasn't listening to Declan earlier in the call.
2: But it was a tough game. It was pretty even. But I'm going to give one vote to Edwards down back. I thought he was fantastic. He was just solid. And the game's not about his stats as well. He was just unbelievable down, and his composure going forward. I'm going to give 2 votes to Garcia. I thought he was brilliant for the Saints all game. He's had a heap of clearances. He had 7 inside 50s. We've got all the numbers. But his speed and his energy around that was really, really good. And 3 to Isaac.
1: So 1 to Edwards, 2 to Garcia, did you say?
2: Yep, Garcia.
1: And 3 to Isaac.
3: Nothing for Naz, nothing for Warner, nothing for Sarong.
2: I've only got 3 to give.
3: Yeah, I know, I'm just pointing you.
2: That's all right. That's all right.
3: And he need 3 votes again.
1: Wow.
3: So what did he have last week? It was 32 and 5 goals, and he backs that up with 30 and 2 goals. Where do you sit on best player in the comp?
2: He's had 8 clearances as well, plus 5 inside 50s, and meters gained. He just
3: 10 score involvements, the most of anyone on the ground. Yeah. 11 contested possessions, right behind Grundy, who basically gets the most everywhere.
2: And he's got a player on him like a rash.
3: You know what I mean?
2: People understand how hard that is to play when someone's game is totally to negate you. It is the most frustrating.
1: It's
2: so hard. It's just in your grill the whole time, and just to keep going and going. As I said, it's just amazing what he can do with that.
0: And I think that's just sometimes the thing as well, because the player plays so well so often, the expectation goes up on what sort of output you expect and performance. And, you know, if they're, you know, well, Isaac didn't have the 30 and 5 like last week, you know, I probably compare him a little bit to what you saw last week. It's like, well, he was a bit down today. But as you say, Peps, he's got Windhager hanging off him a lot of the day to still be able to do that. He's pretty
2: special. And it's just the work you do around that contest and stoppage, like the hands out to Sarong. Yep. That off the, you know,
0: the goal
2: hands
0: what
2: he gets, the goal, the score involvements he does. He's not a player that's going to get out and break lines like Wayne Green, Miller, and these guys that get out and look fancy, and which they are. They're great players. I'm not saying they're not. Or a Blakey that gets heaps of meters gained that way. It's just, it's just class act.
0: Top 5 in the comp player.
2: Oh, yeah.
3: Well, last week, just quickly on ABC AFL Daily, great podcast if you're not listening to it, Daniel Harford, which will be on again this Sunday, said he's elevated this year from

0: Much contested possession. He's a weapon.
1: The Swans, 2-point winners here. They're away to Port Adelaide next Saturday night in Adelaide. So, 6-day break for the Swans. 11 wins now on the year. The Saints are at home against the Giants, who are fresh off the bye this weekend at Docklands next weekend. Same time slot, 3:15 Sunday. So, that's what's next up for Ross Lyon's men.
2: Saints beat them earlier in the year.
3: And which the Saints are going to, we know the Giants like the handball happy. Well, the Saints have had a good practice of how to defend it, and I thought they did it really well. And the Giants can turn the ball over a bit. If the Saints play like they did today, they're a big chance of winning that.
1: As I mentioned, so the Swans keep the pace there with Freo, at least they're a game behind, and percentage also dipped below the Dockers because of the tight finish here, but they are second and no further than one game behind Fremantle on the AFL ladder. With the loss here, St Kilda falls, well, they stay in 12th, in fact. They were 12th before today. They stay 12th, half a game behind Collingwood, of course, who play tomorrow. Now, just on that, the teams are in for the King's Birthday clash tomorrow. Collingwood will rest Steel Sidebottom, and they've dropped Ned Long for the clash against Melbourne at the MCG tomorrow. They've welcomed back Harry Perryman and recalled Jack Buller. So Sidebottom's been managed and Long dropped along with Will Parker. The Demons will welcome back Jake Lever and Tom McDonald, while Bailey Laurie and Matt Jefferson have been omitted alongside the injured Andy Moniz-Wakefield. So the extended squads were confirmed. So Luca Kentfield will play debut for the Demons, and Mitch Podaski will debut for the Pies. So that's the confirmed teams are in, alongside those debutants. Slybottom missing for the Pies, and Ned Long being dropped as well. So there you go.
0: Special day, won't it?
1: Absolutely.
0: The first one post Danaher's death. It's, 13-odd years. It'll be next level.
1: That's his legacy, and that will certainly continue. And, of course, we've got that tomorrow, and, indeed, his state funeral, which will broadcast that on Wednesday as well via ABC Listen and ABC Sport Digital. But I'm sure a lot of footy fans would like to be a part of that.
0: Just quickly on those injuries, they're big for the Swans. So they lose McCartan, who is their best key back. He's been intercepting at will. And they lose McInerney, who, as we said in the call, has been their best generator of scores. That injury list is piling up. So a win like that, doubly important if potentially they are down six or seven cattle.
3: Well, that's at least two games for McInerney. Was it 19, the policy, about 19 days or something?
0: For McCartan, 12 days. So, I mean, he's lucky he's got Port then the bye. So maybe one game.
3: Okay.
0: But he's had issues with it, they will be
3: super cautious. Well, the bye is handy for that injury. Then McInerney, it depends. Hammies could be whatever, 2-6.
2: They say tightness.
0: Yeah, they're yes. tightness.
2: It's a reporting game, yeah.
1: Earlier scores in the NRL, by the way. The Panthers 68 beat West Tigers 0, a record win for them, while the Sharks 34 beat the Dragons 12. A reminder, of course, the fun continues with Essendon Carlton at the MCG coming up very, very soon. You can keep your text coming for our crew there. 0437 774 774. All that to take care of very, very shortly as well. What else did I have here to mention? You mentioned the injuries. Errol Gould and due back after the bye. That's obviously got Port next week, the bye, and then he's back, I think, maybe the first or second game after the bye. So that is a handy one. As I say, it is a sneakily growing injury list, though, for the Sydney Swans. Winners here by 2 points over St Kilda. They snatched it thanks to a Jai Sarong goal late in that final term. And the Swans fans rejoice. And, in fact, most of them make their way off the SCG, having that little kick-to-kick here. As well and truly, it feels like night time here on this Sunday, but we're just getting started here because, of course, at the MCG up next, Essendon Carlton. We'll head there very soon. Thank you, Ryan O'Keefe.
3: Great.
1: Thanks, Jason Saddington.
3: Thank you.
1: Enjoy your holiday, by the way, Peps.
3: Thanks very much.
1: Going to go to the European summer and get a tan and watch some cycling and all that kind of fun stuff.
2: Other way.
1: Where are you going?
2: New York.
4: World Cup.
1: Enjoy that.
4: World Cup, the round
1: ball
4: game. Thank
1: you, you're sticking around. Thanks to Phil Pryor. Thank you to Tim Traeger, our tech. And to Zeno, as always, in the studio. Fantastic work. 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
2: Hello, Sports. HG Nelson, welcome you to the second hour of Bludging on the Blind Side this week. It's in a magnificent hour. More highlights, more bits you've forgotten about, and more you'll never remember. That's the Bludge coming up right now.
3: The best of Bludging on the Blind Side. Aussies, have you thought of having a family day jam-packed with adventure at Rugby League World Auburn? You will find the House of Horseplay sandwiched between Harvey Norman Supercentre and Super 8 Restoration World. 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
4: Now, this comes from Alison from the Central Coast. That's the Central Coast of New South Wales. We're talking the Gosford area, I would suggest. She says, happy rugby league. She says, was it Burl Ives singing in the Christmas Telstra ad? Now, from memory, this was a very amusing ad, actually. I don't know if you saw it at all, where a donkey swallows an iPhone that is playing Holly Jolly Christmas, and then the donkey wanders around and ends up with a recording contract, etc., before finding his way home to Dad, who's sitting alone at Christmas time without the donkey and is surprised when the donkey returns. It's a very moving...
5: God, you watch a lot more television than I do.
4: Oh, well, these things. You've got to take on board and see what's happening in advertising. In the world of advertising. But it was Burl Ives singing. I think we've got an example of it
5: here. Oh, this is the

0: That'll do. Yes. So that was Burl. So it's good to see Burl is still...
1: Remembered.
0: Yes, certainly by the advertisers working on the Telstra account.
1: This person, is our correspondent, recognised Burl...
0: Yeah.
1: From the phone.
0: From the ad.
1: Yeah, realised, oh, that's Burl
0: Ives. Oh, that's got to be Burl Ives. Yeah, well, maybe she didn't realise it until we talked about Burl Ives a couple of weeks ago.
1: Enjoy the dots.
0: When we said that Burl had fallen off the stool fielding the lines of Pearly Shells at the Young Bowling Club back in 1974 or 5, we thought it was. And from memory now, AC, I think Burl Ives won the Academy Award for Best Supporting Actor in Cat on a Hot Tin
1: Roof. Yes, that was my suggestion.
0: It was your suggestion. I think that was with Paul Newman, I want to say, and maybe Liz Taylor.
1: Well done. And I didn't realise it was a supporting actor because they said Elizabeth Taylor got the best gong that year.
0: Oh, okay, yes.
1: From the reactions of Burl to her lines.
0: Oh, okay. Mm. That'd be right. Mm. And I think he was the film I was trying to think of where he was in defending the Big Muddy. Was a film called The Big Country with Gregory Peck.
1: Oh, okay.
0: Yeah, I don't think Burl got any gongs from that. But he should have done.
1: I know this is a stupid question. Did he make many films?
0: Well, it sounds like he did. Yeah, yeah. Well, there are two we know of, The Big Country and Cat on a Hot Tin Roof. And don't forget that great hit he had, A Little Bitty Tear Let Me Down, Spoiled My Act as a Clown. Not a dry eye in the room.
1: Did you ever get to see him in Young?
0: No.
1: No.
0: No, I wish I had.
1: Yeah.
0: Just to see the falling off the stool. Oh, no.
1: Very limp.
0: And not being able to remember the words of Pearly Shell.
1: Yeah, no, well then.
0: Yeah, God.
1: Stay tuned.
0: Yeah. This comes from Sarah in Townsville.
1: Mm-hmm.
0: Sarah is proposing what she's calling a National Rugby League Day, which is a public holiday, to be a public holiday, on Dally Messenger's birthday, which is the 12th of April.
1: Right.
0: It's not a silly idea, is it?
1: Can we say that we used to propose a day, a rugby league day, as the first weekend after the big dance?
0: Yes, that's right.
1: It's sort of like middle of October sort of time.
0: Yeah, right, yeah.
1: We thought that, leading up to the spring carnival, et cetera.
0: Sure.
1: Remembering the year that's just passed in rugby league.
0: Yeah, yeah.
1: You know, you have great, people like Christian Welsh, Abdu.
0: Yeah.
1: They're all doing
0: Kevin.
1: Things. Yeah, Kevin.
0: But I'm not opposed to, starting a national conversation about a National Rugby League Day, and it's not a bad place to start, the 12th of April, Dally Messenger's birthday.

0: Victoria and Western Australia and South Australia that know nothing about Daily Messenger, but that would force them to learn. Who's this Daily Messenger guy? He what? He played for who?
1: Yeah. Now, but what I was going to say was, do we lose a public holiday that already
0: did? Oh, I don't think so. I think you'd have a lot of trouble with that.
1: Well, how about the King's birthday?
0: Oh, is that... Oh, we're losing
1: that. I mean, I'm just... I'm beginning the conversation.
0: I don't lose that. I'm... Oh, I think you'd have a lot of trouble with that.
1: I do.
0: Yeah. I think Aussies are very keen to keep their public holidays.
1: Yes, no, I get that.
0: I think they are.
1: But some are now celebrated on the day if it falls in a weekday, and some if they fall on a weekend.
0: On a weekend, you've got to tack on and make it a long weekend.
1: Yeah, I know, but that's gone now.
0: Has it?
1: Some places.
0: God, I hate that. I hate that. Anyway, that's food for thought. Be interesting to see what, say, the Prime Minister and the Leader of the Opposition.
1: Well, that could be an election
0: that
1: issue.
0: That should be, I mean, if there are any reporters listening, they should put that proposition to them next press conference they have. Why, where do you stand on a National Rugby League Day? And should it be Daily Messenger's birthday? Now, this comes from Ash in Geelong, and this goes back a little bit, HG. Ash wants to know... Ash says, I was suspicious when I heard of Black Caviar's passing. He says that with the average lifespan of a horse at 25 to 30 years of age, Black Caviar passed at just under 18 years old. Mm-hmm. And what he's wondering is that was there some sort of silent witness team that was called in to see what happened there? Were there any...
1: You mean Four Corners? You mean Four Corners should do a probe into what happened to Black Caviar?
0: Yeah.
1: Are you suggesting...
0: I'm just wondering if there were any questions that arose, or was it just accepted that, oh, well, we woke up one morning and Black Caviar was dead?
1: Well,
0: it was an early death, is what Ash is suggesting.
1: Yeah, no, and
0: I was wondering why there weren't some questions asked.
1: And maybe along the lines of, did we see the best of Black Caviar?
0: Well, we did see the best of Black Caviar.
1: But
0: why was Black Caviar killed? And if so, why? In whose interest was it to kill Black Caviar?
1: Now, we come to this week in America where they seem to have released a report into JFK's death.
0: That's right.
1: Yeah. Are you exactly sure what they've discovered?
0: No, I haven't. No.
1: It's been fairly QT, but maybe that mob could come and have a look at Black Caviar's death because they're down and looking for extra work.
0: Yeah.
1: But I agree, the Four Corners could lead their 2025 season with Black Caviar. Was he murdered?
0: Well, this is what I'd like to know. I mean, I don't know. Certainly there were questions with the assassination of JFK because of the extraordinary...
1: Complex.
0: ...angles the bullet would have had to travel in to do what it did. It seemed to be weird what was going on. But I don't know whether there are such mysteries associated with Black Caviar or not.
1: Fair enough.
0: Who was the vet who declared Black Caviar dead? Who saw Black Caviar still lying still... try to wake her up. Can't wake her up. Black Caviar's not waking up. Hello.
1: Now,
0: call the vet. I mean, who made that call?
1: Is it the skill of Four Corners to ask questions?
0: Yes.
1: Whose interest is it to bump this horse off?
0: That's right.
1: Question one.
0: Yes.
1: Well, let's have a look at the...
0: Should we dig Black Caviar up and do a bit of testing?
1: Yes. Because forensic
0: Did we nail what actually killed Black Caviar in the end? What was it, a heart attack? What was it?
1: Yeah, no, I get it. God, you've opened a can of worms there. And you know what?
0: Well, Ash from Geelong has.
1: Yeah, you know, I hadn't even thought about this.
0: I mean, it's a sad old day when it's up to Ash from Geelong...
1: To raise
0: an issue that's of national consequence.
1: Yeah, exactly. National interest, I'm going to say, with an election looming.
0: Yes. Why wasn't there an inquiry at the time? Maybe there was.
1: Yeah.
0: Do we hear anything from that inquiry?
1: It's
0: a bit like the Gould inquiry into St. George. Buried. Absolutely buried.
2: Now, this comes from Janet of Taylor Bend.
1: Ah, Taylor Bend, yeah.
2: She says...
1: the home of motorsport.
2: Live Golf is upon us once more. This can only mean one thing. Happy Golf Month.
0: Is it Golf Month yet? Can't be Golf Month.
1: Well, I always thought those two things weren't aligned in that way.
0: Same here.
1: I thought the golf
0: month... Does golf month move around every year? It depends on, where Liv is.
1: Well, I thought it was later in the year, say, August.
0: So did I.
1: But I could be wrong about that. I stand to be corrected.
0: Yeah. Just for...
1: Thumbs up from the producer.
0: It is golf month, is it?
3: August.
2: Oh, August is golf month.
1: See, I thought you'd get through winter and you're just thinking about what am

0: am I going to do with summer? Yeah, it's looming. Okay. Golf.
1: Yeah, good, good. Well, at least we've got time to prepare.
0: Yeah.
1: We know it's August. People can sit back, relax, and think, oh, you beauty, it's not golf month yet. Now, this comes from Brendan. He says, happy rugby league. It seems the bludge is our last bastion of sanity in a world that seems to be raising the bar of stupidity to new heights daily. Well, isn't that true?
0: That's a beautiful opening line.
1: It is, isn't it?
0: I mean, we could put that on our website.
1: Yeah, we could. We won't, but we could.
0: Yeah.
1: 2025 hasn't started well for most of us, must be said. The most disappointing thing for me, he says, was finding out that esteemed Aussie author Thomas Keneally has a dark side.
0: Yeah.
1: I was very excited to find a pristine copy of his book, Australian Origins to Eureka, in an op shop for a princely $3.
0: Mm-hmm.
1: Well, that's a good get. Terrific book. He said, imagine my surprise and shock when I got it home and opened it up to read a bio of Tom, only to find out he's the number one ticket holder at Manly Warringah.
0: Oh, no, we've known that for years.
1: We've known that. Blow that whistle, ref. Blow that whistle, ref.
0: Yeah, I know. I mean,
1: that's him. Tom Keneally.
0: Yeah, that's him.
1: Yeah.
0: Yeah, no, we've known this for years.
1: Yes.
0: And this just is more fuel on the fire of hatred for Manly.
1: It is, isn't it?
0: Because he's such a good writer.
1: Yes, he is.
0: And you think he could beat such a shithouse team.
1: Yes. Yes.
0: And as that person pointed out the other week, you can donate to the Fund of Healing and still not reduce your level of hatred.
1: That's true.
0: It's one of those weird things.
1: It's true. And we're trying to put a balm, aren't we? A healing balm.
0: You know,
1: with this fund we got going, which is going actually quietly, but we could push it a little bit more for people to put in and kick the can just a little bit, because we want to provide a Rolex watch, isn't it, for each former and current Manly player as a sort of healing balm.
0: As a gift from the rest of the competition.
1: Yeah. Yeah, thanking Manly for being the team that is the most hated in the competition. That's the idea.
0: Well done. You've got it in a nutshell.
1: Yeah, that seems to be it. Look, I thank all those correspondents and look forward to correspondence next week.
2: The best of Ryan HG.
3: Punters on the podium, they do things differently in Paris. Take the world of Gaelic sewerage. The French have been dumping gear into the Seine for centuries. But with a nighttime tour of Parisian toilets, visitors can see everything has changed. You'll be guided every step of the way by French cinema superstar Gérard Depardieu, who has permission to take a dump whenever he wants to. Numbers are strictly limited, so get in touch with the Curds and Whey folk at People, Metals and Cheese.
0: Okay, text number for the show, that's People, Metals and Cheese on ABC Sport. 0467920222, 0467920222, or the old-fashioned way, RoyNHG@abc.net.au. And the following people have, Roy.
1: I'm going to combine just two emails here, actually. Ash in Castlemaine in Victoria and Michael in Brisbane. And they're basically on the same theme, and that is watching the BMX. I found the Aussie boys in commentary to be enthusiastic and entertaining, but ultimately confusing with terminology such as, quote, double-tail whip transfer, unquote.
0: Yeah.
1: It gave weight to the argument that commentators can be too close to a sport for the rest of us to truly understand it. And this, in concert with Ash and Castlemaine, are enjoying what Tubby Taylor is bringing to the diving. Because it's an ordinary person's perspective. It's not choking itself with terminology.
0: What a beautiful way of expressing it. Choking itself with terminology.
1: And there's been a lot of a groundswell, I'm feeling and sensing, a groundswell of support for more of Tubby, that he's done so well in the diving that Sneasby could easily put him on, say, the rowing or something to do with the track and field in the forthcoming week.
0: Tubbs on the pole.
1: Yeah, well, why not? He could certainly do the pole vaulting, for example. You know, great landing.
0: Yeah, nailed it.
1: Great altitude.
0: Yes.
1: Or amplitude.
0: Either one. Yeah.
1: And great flop. Yeah.
0: Now, that's a really interesting idea. Look,

0: only thing that worries me is that sometimes a commentator who's good at their craft can expose detail,
1: yes,
0: which the layperson like me misses.
1: Misses, yeah.
0: Now, I'm not fortunate to have the complete and utter background that you have with sport.
1: Right.
0: But sometimes, you know, it's good to get somebody. I notice.
1: Every now and then you want a layman's view.
0: Yes, that's right.
1: Don't you?
0: That's right. That's right.
1: That's not, you know.
0: I mean, that's where Bruce is so good.
1: Well, exactly.
0: Yeah.
1: Exactly. This comes from Rowena. She says, was listening to your most recent program, the Listen app, while doing a spot of ironing. Very keen to hear of the idea for a 3-day pig hunt for the Brisbane Olympics. Could I suggest if this event or fishing goes ahead, that is the beginning of the Olympics? Seeing as Paris has a severe issue with a lack of meat and protein for the athletes, Australia could use the pig hunt as fodder to feed the sporting elite.
0: What a lovely idea.
1: Fresh wild pig.
0: Live caught,
1: and freshly slaughtered, on your table within, say, you know,
0: a day,
1: at least a day, or maybe less than a day of the killing.
0: Now, and are we thinking that this day one is pig hunt day?
1: Yeah.
0: So 14 days of competition.
1: Sure.
0: Day one. Then we fed
1: the
0: village.
1: We thought it was going to be a 3-day competition, so it could start actually 3 days before the opening ceremony.
0: Yes.
1: And so the international guests arrive, yeah, get into their digs, hello, look in the fridge, here we are. Hey, we got pig! You beauty! This is Tom. He says, I've been following your coverage of the Aussie endeavours in Paris and was struck by the efforts to name our various teams.
0: Oh, yeah.
1: What especially stood out to me was the prospect of cheering on the Goannas, who already exist.
0: Yes, that'd be right.
1: The deaf men's Australian basketball team are the Goannas, and the deaf women's Australian basketball team, the Geckos, have a proud history of representing Australia.
0: Great.
1: This September, both the Goannas and the Geckos will compete in the Asia-Pacific Deaf Basketball Championships to be held in Melbourne, looking to secure their spot into the Japan Deaf Olympics. So that's great news.
0: That is great news. Go Goannas and go Geckos.
1: I agree with that. Now, this is Santa Ariel. Ariel says, bonjour.
0: Oh, yeah.
1: Look at the swimmers. Some acrylic fingernails would make the Kardashians or ancient Egyptians jealous. They extend at least an inch past the end of the finger. Surely this increases the surface area of the hand like a paddle, giving an advantage over a more trimmed claw, as well as tipping the edge of the pond. When you arrive at the business end, your reach is extended.
0: The pad.
1: Yeah. Have the bloke started using acrylic tip and dips too? And is there any rule about the length of the fingers or the toenails? Fingernail or toenails? I don't think there is.
0: I reckon Richardson in the 100 metres women, 100 metres for women,
1: yep,
0: is often winning races because of the length of her fingernails.
1: That's
0: because
1: exactly
0: that's the
1: right
0: first bit that goes across the.
1: Well,
0: the butter.
1: I've heard some of our Aussie commentators say he or she won just by a fingernail. Yeah?
0: True.
1: And it's probably
0: right. Where do you stand on it? Do you think it should be policed?
1: Well, I think they should be policed. I think your fingernail should be a measurable, acceptable length.
0: Now, when we were younger, I don't think this happens now, we often had to hold our hands out for the umpires to go by and make
1: that
0: our fingernails weren't.
1: That's
0: too,
1: so you couldn't scratch anyone.
0: Exactly.
1: Yeah, or poke someone's eye out.
0: Yes, exactly.
1: That sort of thing.
0: Now,
1: yeah,
0: you see, that's lost now.
1: That is lost.
0: That's gone.
1: When was the last time you saw fingernails checked?
0: I don't know.
1: I don't know if I ever have.
0: Obviously, I can remember doing it as a kid, but
1: yeah,
0: not as
1: yeah
0: an adult.
1: No, not as an adult. Well, that's germane to your HG. This comes from someone describing themselves as Maxime from Gunning.
0: Uh-huh.
1: I'm a little concerned that some of our BMX riders appear to have outgrown their bikes. I wonder whether there should be an age limit for riding the bikes. No rider over 13, for example. I mean, is it appropriate for someone to be riding a BMX bike when in their 20s or 30s? I think not.
0: Well,
1: I think not.
0: I'm very open-minded about this. I've got to be honest.
1: I just think it looks a little bit sick, don't I?
0: I am amazed at the difference in size,
1: yeah,
0: and it does
1: make
0: it's
1: to get the younger set in, the kids, the BMX.
0: Yeah.
1: They should be 13, 14, max.
0: Yeah.
1: Max!
0: Can I ask, though, are you considering a weight division for BMX so you might have...
1: No, just age. Could be age. I mean, anyone, if you can ride a BMX from the age of 4 or 5, great! Mm. Get involved.
0: Where do you stand on skateboards, then?
1: Skateboards, same thing, I think. I just don't think you want to see someone 35 or 40 on a skateboard. I just don't think so.
0: And where do you stand, say, in braking? Do you want an age limit in braking?
1: I think I do.
0: Now, when it comes back
1: to... I know it gets difficult, and I know it's going to be unfair on some champions who have, 25, and suddenly the IAC says, oh, well, we're 13.
0: Off.
1: That's it, the limit. Yeah.
0: Now, are you worried about Rebel Tours getting involved?
1: Of course there'll be Rebel Tours.
0: Now.
1: But they're going to look a little bit... Sicko,
0: aren't
1: they?
0: Well, yeah, but, I mean, where I come to is on the... Now, when they have... Obviously, there's racing BMX, and then there's another form of BMX, which is tricks and... you have to do complete various tasks.
1: Yeah.
0: Are you also going to have an age limit on them?
1: Oh, I'm not sure. I'm not sure.
0: Because they tend to ride a bigger bike.
1: Yeah.
0: That may be wrong. That may be just me not seeing things correctly.
1: Yeah.
0: They tend to ride a bigger bike, and so it's more normal.
1: Normal,
0: whatever
1: yeah.
0: that means
1: well,
0: in
1: well,
0: this day and age.
1: Appropriate.
0: Yeah.
1: I just don't know how appropriate it is to see someone, in their 30s on a BMX bike. I just don't think it's right.
0: You're not considered, opening yourself up to ageism here, are
1: well,
0: you?
1: Well, I suppose I am.
0: Ah, fair enough.
1: I suppose I am. But, if we're going to impose, other
0: barriers.
1: Restrictions.
0: Yeah.
1: I mean, it's an Olympic thing to do.
0: And you feel as though by limiting the age, we're going to get more kids involved.
1: Yes.
0: Because they're hanging out because they think, I don't want to compete against a 25-year-old.
1: No, because it's just not right.
0: Yeah.

0: And remember, of course, skateboarding is tends to be a weirdly communal thing. People are very concerned when people fall off their skateboards, and you know, and when a trick's done, there's a lot of happiness in terms of the community and congratulations and stuff like this.
1: Yeah.
0: I know this is a topic for another time.
1: Yeah, I suppose it is, but it's just something worth exploring. I think.
0: I'd love to see the BMXA, that's the BMX Association of Australia, come out and say something about age.
1: Yes, yes. Do they have a limit on age?
0: And are you worried about the people in their 40s who put their age down and say, well, I'm actually...
1: Of course they
0: I'm
1: will.
0: Actually only 12?
1: Yes, that's, of course you're going to get that. Of course you will, especially in some of your overseas competitors.
0: Yeah. Say no more.
1: Yeah, well, you know. Anyway, look, thank you to all of those emailers. Again, a fantastic, fantastic thought.
0: Excellent.
2: The best of Bludging on the Blind Side.

0: Australian boxing is going through a golden age, and we're doing so many great things, especially in our heavyweights. But the story that bobbed up recently was that Tim Tszyu has dropped a bombshell by linking up with Jeff Fenwick as his trainer in the build-up to his mega fight against American sensation Errol Spence Jr. Yeah. Now, as we understand it at the moment, this bout will be on the Gold Coast.
1: Yes.
0: At one of the big venues there.
1: And huge venue.
0: And it is probably going to be the biggest fight Australia's ever put on.
1: Well, one of them, yeah. At this stage, it was going to be underwritten by the Crisafulli government, the Queensland government. I hope that's still the case.
0: Isn't that great?
1: Mm. They were very keen to get involved.
0: Mm-hmm.
1: I know that.
0: And Jeff Fenwick, no stranger to big bouts himself.
1: No.
0: Tszyu has parted ways with his head trainer, Pedro Diaz, after just two fights working with the Miami-based veteran as part of another shake-up in his immediate team. Mm. With his aggressive training style, immense status and ruthless mentality, Fenwick, in the lead role, could elevate Tszyu into the boxing stratosphere.
1: Yeah.
0: Is that your understanding?
1: That's my understanding.
0: Fenwick would be
1: Jeff was a great influence on Iron Mike Tyson. Those two spent a lot of time together. Jeff was able to get inside Iron Mike's head in a way very few could and make improvements there. I know Iron Mike always felt a lot more comfortable and relaxed and, oddly enough, more aggressive when he got into the ring, having spent time with Jeff inside his head.
0: Now, according to Jeff, he doesn't need to go to America to train and spend all that money. We haven't done the deal yet, but I'm 100% confident we'll get it done.
1: Yeah. This is the deal with Jeff Henning?
0: Yeah.
1: All right.
0: This is Jeff and the Tszyu. I forget which Tim Tszyu is the butcher, or is he
1: let's say he's the butcher. I'm happy for him to be the butcher. And Nikita is the baker. Is that it?
0: I think so.
1: Yeah.

0: Now, he's super excited. He's a boxer who has different tactics. I can become the world champion again. You know, obviously, the symbiotic relationship between trainer and you know, fighter, or the butcher in this case, is expressed in the ring during the bout.
1: That's right.
0: That's where he sits most.
1: And hopefully what you're looking for is what I describe as a rainbow connection.
0: Exactly.
1: Rainbow connection. That's what I'm trying to flag with a
0: fist on the end of it.
1: That's right.
0: Now, I honestly believe that he can beat Errol Spence. This is the butcher, Jeff Fenech talking. This will be the biggest fight and the best opponent he's ever had. Mm. With any doubt, I believe he'll be victorious. Mm. Now, making the bombshell even bigger, it's understood Fenech is set to come on board as the manager and trainer, cut specialist, car driver, cook and chef, bottle washer, for the whole butcher's operation.
1: That's right.
0: It's an incredible position to be in.
1: It is. He's rationalised all of those roles to one person. It makes a lot more sense,
0: doesn't it? In terms of cost. Cook can talk to the cut specialist, can talk to the trainer, et cetera. You save a lot of money.
1: That's right.
0: Now, Zhu recently appeared to turn over a new chapter when he severed ties with the original team that took him to the world title, led by his uncle and trainer, Igor Globovev, cutman Mark Gambin, and manager Glenn Jennings. Now, the cutman came in for a lot of...
1: He did. Criticism.
0: Yes. So, stung by his world title loss to Sebastian Fundora last July, Zhu wanted a fresh start. So now that all that remains is for the Hall of Famer Fenech, Zhu camp advising Diaz that Ellis is no longer required, and the decision will come as a gut-wrenching shock for Diaz, who has two training camps with Zhu in Miami, had two training camps with Zhu in Miami in preparation. Now, the further drama is being added that the support staff drama, Zhu will begin mediation talks with his former manager Jennings in the coming weeks as the warring parties look to avoid a potential $1 million legal spat.
1: Gee, I hope it doesn't get to court.
0: So do I. I hope mediation can work out. Now, but this does raise a question that there's not a lot of love lost between the two Zhu boys.
1: No.
0: So much so that some, like Chuck Mundine, are suggesting they take on each other in the ring.
1: Wow, a delicious prospect, isn't it? Are they a similar weight, HG?
0: That occurred to me, but I don't think so.
1: No.
0: I'm not sure exactly quite what...
1: Don't know who's the heavier of the two.
0: Yes, that's right.
1: Yeah.
0: Or
1: one could bulk up a little and the other lose a little weight.
0: Yeah, and so they meet halfway. But how would you do a deal? Because these are... If they're not talking. Yeah.
1: Well, it's up to Jeff. Jeff to talk whoever Nikita's... Now, let's say Nikita's still with Diaz. Is he with Diaz?
0: Well, he might still be with the Jennings.
1: With Jennings. Well, let's say he is with Jennings. Well, then it's up to Jeff and Jennings to get together, isn't it? Over a cup of coffee and maybe a croissant.
0: Would you say 50-50?
1: Yeah.
0: Let's say they could get $1 million for that fight, so they get a half million.
1: Oh, well, if Paul Gallen can get a couple of million for, on the donkey, you'd have to imagine that there's, zoo v. zoo.
0: Would be worth something.
1: Would be worth, a couple of mil plus.
0: Yeah. And if it's fought up on Bunnings Island, they could walk away tax-free.
1: Tax-free. Exactly. Has anyone mentioned that, HG?
0: Well, is Bunnings Island going to be a centre for this sort of entertainment?
1: Why shouldn't it? Why couldn't it be?
0: And then,
1: you could have the Bathurst 1000 there. That'd be tax-free.
0: And then, hang on, then we go to, say, somebody like, I was trying to think of, a show like Delta Goodrum show. If that went there, would that be tax-free?
1: Well, I don't know.
0: See, they've got a space, it's in a neutral zone. A free port, I think, is the concept.
1: Freeport, that's what it is. But there's no reason why, let's say, if you were producing Home and Away for, I don't know what channels it on, seven or ten, one of them, let's say it's seven, why not shift your production house to Bunnings Island?
0: On a holiday. The whole Home and Away people, takes a couple of
1: steps,
0: fly up there.
1: You can do shots around there that look just like wherever it's shot here.
0: Summer Bay. Yeah. Well, with a bit of twinge of, exotica around the place.
1: Sure.
0: I suggest they make it a holiday trip for the whole show.
1: What a great idea. What, go up there for 3 or 4 months? Three or four months holiday?
0: Yeah.
1: Is Alf still in it? Stone the Crows? Here we are. Bunnings Island. I love it.
0: It writes itself. Right. This whole thing about the tax-free status is going to cause people headaches, isn't it?
1: It is.
0: Witness out.
1: And it's up to the Papua New Guinean government just to come out and say.

0: Just to give us certainty and say, look, this only applies to rugby league.
1: The best of Roy and HG. Footy heads, it's Cedric Sump, camped out in the ABC Sports soundproof booth. This week's bludge is a selection of provocative highlights from yesterday and today. While the rat catchers are away, bludge on, blindsiders, ABC Sports.
2: One story that we broke at the end of last year concerned the problem of feral pigs. Now, there's a lot of parts of Australia which are now overwhelmed by the feral pig population.
3: That's right.
2: We suggested last year that baiting become a way of dealing with it. I'm not completely convinced now that baiting can handle the problem.
3: Mm.
2: Baiting seems to be one of those sort of techniques that wipes out everything. So even if you
0: have... Well, it can.
2: You've got to target your baits.
0: Well, targeted baiting, I mean, what amazes me, I mean, I don't know where you're going with this, actually, but my understanding is that Baiting Australia is yet to be approached by anyone concerning the pig problems.
2: Well, I got shocked because of the thing that I thought it was under control, but now it seems to have somehow taken a great leap forward to the detriment of the community, and the figures are amazing. So Shadow Minister for Agriculture and Nationals Member for Northern Tablelands, B. Molan, is urging Minns Labor Government to do more to control feral pigs. Yep. Between July 24 and June 25, just 83,207 feral pigs were culled from an estimated population of more than 100 million.
0: Yeah, I believe that.
2: 100 million.
0: I believe that.
2: The destruction being caused is immense and our farmers are fighting a losing battle. Feral pigs are tearing through native vegetation, rugby league fields and damaging fragile ecosystems, particularly ground-level plants. Obviously, your cooch that creates a rugby league field. Yeah. They're also attacking livestock, including lambs and calves, as well as destroying crops and soils. Yeah. Current control methods, such as aerial shooting, baiting and trapping, are simply not keeping up.
0: Mm.
2: Now, culling in tens of thousands won't make a dent when the pig numbers are exploding and landholders are limited in controlling methods they're allowed to use.
0: Mm.
2: Now, what's needed is an increase in funding and locally focused control groups, and one-size-fits-all approach across the state will not work, et cetera, et cetera, et cetera. I'm just wondering if we can involve schools and dynamite in getting rid of the feral pigs.
0: Mm.
2: But more than that...
0: And of course, the army, actually.
2: The army.
0: Mm.
2: Now, discussion points, feral pigs... to control the feral pigs, dynamite schools and the army. But can I suggest AI is your solution here?
0: Mm-hmm.
2: Over the summer break, I saw some great advances in AI technology in the robotic area.
0: Oh, yes.
2: I'm just wondering if AI could spot where the porkers are and send a robot army out to get them.
0: Sure.
2: Now, I don't know what you do with the carcass.
0: Why not send a drone?
2: Exactly. That's where the other point I was going to make. Drone.
0: An armed drone.
2: An armed drone that can blast the pigs.
0: A nest of pigs.
2: See, control efforts must be targeted and ongoing because once an area is treated with your nest wiped out, pig numbers rebound with extraordinary speed. The Minns Labor Government needs to take this seriously. They need to look at extraordinary toll these feral pests are having on our environment and our agricultural productivity. Mm. So what our theory is that the drones could spot the nests and then another drone. And why I'm using AI is I don't want it to wipe out useful animals.
0: Oh, no.
2: Like koalas. Like,
0: native species.
2: Native species. Or even sheep.
0: Sure.
2: Pigs just roar around all over the place, killing everything or wiping out everything in the road. So we've got to get the pigs, and the AI would spot the pigs. I understand there's a test the President of America uses, to tell the difference between a giraffe and a pig. That gives enormous power.
0: Mm-hmm.
2: So using that technology, apply it to drones flying over, would eventually locate where we have to drop the dynamite.
0: I think that's all very... What you're suggesting, what you're getting at here, HG, is what I'd call a multi-pronged approach. It does have to be multi-pronged. I mean, we've got to have trappers out there. Baiting Australia has got to be brought in.
2: It does.
0: The cold, it seems to me.
2: Can I just raise the question of the numbers here? We're talking about 100 million pigs.
0: Yeah, I know. But we're talking multi-pronged, though.
2: Yeah. Yeah, well, just wait a minute.
0: Okay, if the baiting community can, you know, take out 2%,
2: yeah,
0: your piggers, your stabbers can take out, you know, 1 or 2% or...

0: Drones
1: are going to do the drones in the army have got to do the heavy lifting, haven't they?
0: They have.
1: Your idea of the AI and the drones, we're going to hope that they're going to take out about 90% of it, you'd imagine.
0: See, my idea with the drone also is to have a couple of people in a double garage somewhere with a couple of screens following the drones. You know,
1: of course. So
0: they get an idea. Oh,
1: yeah.
0: Here they are. I've got them here. That's right. Yes. Look at the thermal imaging.
1: And who don't have to upwardly refer to get permission to take them out. Who have the authority. We've seen them. I've got them there. Fire.
0: Yeah, exactly.
1: That's it, isn't it?
0: That's the language I like.
1: Yes. But there's got to be a communication because you don't want to take out a couple of, you know, grabbers while...
0: Well, that's the difficulty.
1: your baiting community, your dogging community, got to be in concert... With your AI, with your drone community.
0: And the other thing is, you'd hate a dog to take a bait.
1: No. Well, you can train dogs not to take baits.
0: Oh, okay.
1: Easy.
0: Okay.
1: That's the easy bit. It's getting them to grab the ear. That's the hard bit. That's the trick of the trade.
0: I'll go back to the side.
1: That's what this show, Pig Dogging,
0: is going to be about.
1: It's going to be about.
0: Yeah. And will you have a... And then they graduate to working with drones.
1: Yes.
0: And, yeah.
1: They graduate out in the field. And the satisfaction on the owner's face when they
0: finally pull
1: in a biggin.
0: Yeah. Now, just speaking of biggins, you've got to remember the size of the problem. Last year, between July 24 and June 25, we only downed 83,000.
1: That's nothing.
0: From 100 million.
1: Yeah.
0: But the trouble is the other, I can't do the maths, but the other 99.99 breeding at the same time as we lost 83.
1: Well, that's the difficulty with your pig. You put them under pressure. What do?
2: They breed. The best of bludging on the blind side. This Thursday at Rugby League World Auburn, the Football Wellness Clinic focuses on your aura. Have your shadow analysed by former St George super coach Brian Smith. Smithy will be at the controls of his oral diviner, ready to poke about daily from 11 a.m. Discounts for families who mention bludging on the blind side.
0: Adam Carney has had a great run with the number 11. Anything significant that the Murdoch press got this? Anything significant that happens to me? 11 seems to come up. Carney said recently, it's a spiritual number, a guiding number, but it's hard to talk about because people might think you're nuts.
1: Right.
0: Now, let me set it out.
1: It's a spiritual number.
0: Yeah, spiritual number, a guiding number, hard to talk about because people might think you're nuts.
1: Mm.
0: Now, in numerology, not a subject I'm all that familiar with, the number 11 is a master number, which signifies intuition, insight, and enlightenment.
1: A master number?
0: Yeah. When paired with... together, 11-11, get it?
1: That's supermaster?
0: That's supermaster. I'll give you an idea how big it is. When paired together, 11-11 is said to be a clear message from your spirit guides and the universe to become conscious and aware. Look, I'm all for taking psychedelics to improve mental performance.
1: Sure.
0: I've been doing it for years myself. But this is going way too far.
1: Well...
0: It's overdosing.
1: Yeah.
0: So what happens here is...
1: Hang on, how does this work? Who's getting in touch with me if I come across 11, the number 11. 11 or something?
0: Well...
1: Is this some spirit guide getting in touch with me?
0: Well, I don't...
1: But how am I meant to respond to the spirit guide? By being aware?
0: It's not as though it's got a name or a presence. It's just a system.
1: Oh.
0: You know, so as in, there's another essential element to this story. It began 30 years ago. Mm. Greg Hickman, this is a sidebar issue here.
1: Yeah.
0: Greg Hickman was training a small team in the bush at the time when he was offered an opportunity to work at the big city stable, Warwick Farm. Hickman accepted the job knowing his life was changing forever. As he watched his hometown of Gunnedah disappearing in the rearview mirror,
1: yes.
0: You can see it now, Gunnedah in the rearview mirror, Hickman glanced at the clock on the car dashboard. It read...
1: 11 past 11.
0: Thanks very much. See, you're on board.
1: Wow.
0: You know,
1: that's scary.
0: Scary?
1: Isn't it? I mean, the number 11 is fascinating, isn't it? I was just thinking about this the other day. Do you know that Don Bradman was never on 11 runs?
0: When he got out?
1: No. At any time. Ever.
0: He always
1: was always 9 or 10,
0: or
1: and
0: 13.
1: Then to 12. Off he'd go. Never 11.
0: Isn't that
1: never
0: incredible?
1: Once.
0: Isn't that incredible? How did you work that out?
1: I just looked it up.
0: Oh.
1: You know, did the Don ever, was the Don ever on 11? Googled it. Yeah.
0: Oh, right. Fair enough.
1: That's all you got to do.
0: As fate would have it, remember he's leaving the town at 11:11.
1: Yeah.
0: As fate would have it, these two men, this is Adam Carney and Greg Hickman, were lunching on the Gold Coast 2 years ago, the day before Hickman trained Parada, part owned by Carney, was due to contest the Rich Magic Millions three-year-old guineas. I asked Greg if Parada would win when he said, I have something to tell you. I've got a thing about the number 11.
1: Mm.
0: You know.
1: Yeah, as you
0: my
1: do.
0: My wife, Taylor, thought this was a G-up, and she said, you two have spoken about this before. I told Taylor, I swear we hadn't.
1: Yeah.
0: And then I told Greg I had the same issue with number 11. So two of them with the same issue with number 11.
1: Wow.
0: Gunnedah.
1: Rainbow connection.
0: Rainbow connection through the number. When Parada...
1: The spiritual guides at the same time, each of their own spiritual guides were saying they had to be equally conscious at the same time. Is that how it works?
0: I think that's right. Now.
1: So where did it end up?
0: Well, it's a hell of a story.
1: What did it mean?
0: What's it mean?
1: How did the numbers express themselves in terms of winnings?
0: Okay, that's the nub.
1: Yes.
0: Right. When Parada won his first race, he was a 11-1 chance. When he won his first group race, obviously one or whatever it was, he came out of barrier
1: 11.
0: Thanks very much. When he won his final race, the Red Zell Stakes, his starting position was gate
1: 11.
0: And when Parada ran away with his only Group 1 win, the 2019 All-Age Stakes, it was
1: 11
0: years after after his father died.
1: 11 years after his father died?
0: 11 years after his father died.
1: What are the chances of that?
0: Sometimes you sort of feel as though you're pushing the
1: ship. Yeah, I know.
0: But stick with us.
1: I know. But the thing is, HG, as I often say to kids, you know, who are interested in these sorts of things, I often say, all right, imagine what happened today 11 years ago. You know, and they say, oh, yeah. Oh, yeah. That's when we didn't buy a car.
0: That's
1: or
0: right.
1: Or something like that.
0: Yeah, because
1: you know, or the scones were burnt or something like that.
0: Or we deep-fried the scones.
1: We deep-fried the scones and we were all sick.
0: Now, Carney recalled that everything seemed to be in sync going into the Magic Million Guineas 2 years ago. It was like nothing could go wrong. I remember we were staying at this hotel and they let me park in the same spot each morning because we were going to track work at 4 a.m.
1: Yeah.
0: Then I'd drive back to the hotel at 5:30 a.m. But one morning there was a car in my spot with the number plates.
1: 11. 11.
0: Well done. 11:11.
1: Oh, good. What was it doing there?
0: Abbreviations.
1: Who was driving it?
0: These were abbreviations for 11:11. You get me?
1: Yeah.
0: So ELVN, you know, twice.
1: Oh, yeah. Gotcha.
0: Now, that same week, Carney and Hickman purchased a Fastnet Rock yearling at the Magic Million sales. With everything that was happening in his life, Carney and Hickman, when it came to naming, the yearling was obviously 11:11.
1: Yeah.
0: That's what they had to call it. There was a certain synchronicity about the purchase of the yearling. I was the underbidder for the horse, but he wasn't sold on the day. You understand? Anyway, as the day progressed, I hadn't bought a horse. And when I got back to my hotel, Taylor asked, that's his missus, what happened? And I said, I haven't bought a thing.
1: Mm.
0: She would have been shocked, wouldn't she?
1: She would have, yeah. What, you've come home empty-handed, no horse? Where's my horse?
0: Stunned. I opened the catalogue and came to the page of the Fastnet Rock yearling and I kept saying to myself, I should have bought it.
1: Yeah.
0: Taylor said to ring Greg back and tell him he wanted to buy the horse. And I rang Greg and asked him if he could contact the breeder and tell him I'm happy to pay a quarter of a mil for it.
1: Yep.
0: Greg said, no, we're not paying.
1: Why didn't you offer him $11,000 or something?
0: Exactly. Or $110,000.
1: Yeah.
0: Now, if I've got the numbers right there. Anyway, Greg, no, we're not paying quarter of a million for it. But I said, Greg, please do it for me. Then, a little later, Greg rang back and said, you owe me $10,000 as I got the horse for $240,000. We had to name it 11:11.
1: Oh, what a magical story.
0: Mm.
1: And, you know, the funny thing is, most jockeys have stories about numbers, don't they? Yeah, yeah.
0: Do they?
1: They don't often evolve a number as powerful as 11.
0: No.
1: Sometimes they're lesser numbers, you know, like 7.
0: Yeah.
1: Which is a number I've always had trouble with over the years. I hate 7.
0: Yeah.
1: Don't know why.
0: Well, that's because Bruce McAvaney's on it. And remember all those times you put Bruce McAvaney on with the Rooting King and the...
1: Oh, because he's on 7.
0: He's on 7.
1: Is that why I don't like that bloody Sunrise show? Is that it?
0: Yeah, Koshy and them.
1: Yeah.
0: Oh, no, you can't stand them. because they're on 7.
3: Yeah.
0: But I tell you what works for you is 27, doesn't it?
3: Oh, 27. 27. Yeah, yeah.
0: That's
3: yeah,
0: what,
3: yeah, yeah.
0: You know, the boys.
3: It's my lucky charm.
0: Yeah. Fractious and, you know, Fractious yeah. Bruce and Weed always, yeah. you know, 27. They were over the moon when they drew 27.
3: Yeah. Yeah.
0: Always with 27 start. Always
3: sure.
0: did it.
3: Sure.
0: You know,
3: yeah, yeah,
0: I know it's incredible, 27.
3: It is amazing. And I've often discussed this with mathematicians.
0: Yes.
3: You know, I often say to them, I love your work because I know how important numbers are.
2: 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All pizzas contain a minimum of 600 grams of pure Queensland sugar. The Brisbane Broncos pizza is registered to the Brisbane Broncos Leagues Club, Fulcher Road, Red Hill. This is Bludging on the Blind Side.
3: Look, there's a suggestion from Malcolm HG. He says that US tradies, you've got to remember that due to water going down the plug hole in the opposite direction to Australia, you know, because of gravity, just works the other way, doesn't it? Our tradies need to operate in a mirror-reversed environment.
0: Right.
3: So you'd have to have a mirror, otherwise you'd feel weird with the water going around the wrong way.
0: But would that mean threads were...
3: No, I don't think it affects threading. No, it's just the water going down the bowl.
0: Right.
3: It can put you off.
0: It can.
3: Yeah.
0: Well, you're used to the carpet going in a certain direction on the flash.
3: Well, that's it.
0: You know, just imagine...
3: That's how weird it is when it's going wrong. Yeah. You think you're going mad.
0: I know. You'd have to step back and think about it, wouldn't you?
3: Yeah. Now, Andrew's been in touch, HG. He says Coriolis is the reason the water goes down the drain in different directions in the northern and southern hemispheres, not gravity.
0: What does that mean?
3: Well, what a good question. And what does happen on the equator? Does it go in...
0: Just stays there.
3: Yeah. It just goes down evenly, perhaps.
0: Now, although this hasn't come...
3: Coriolis, I must get involved.
0: Facts. Yeah, Coriolis, get involved, that's right. And try and do it at your place.
3: Yes. I suppose there'd be a few plumbers listening who'd know all about Coriolis. They'd probably taught that.
0: Well, they'd
3: have to be.
0: It wouldn't come naturally.
3: No!
0: Apparently it's Sandown. Number 11's just won. I wouldn't know what race we're up to there because of my eyes taken elsewhere. But that's a good get for the 11
3: It followers. Is, isn't it? And Ben of Sunrise Beach puts the question, what would Gough Whitlam have had to say about this 11-11 business? Such a powerful number, isn't it?
0: It is.
3: When you think about it.
0: 11-11.
3: Yeah, we never think about it, do we?
0: No.
3: Well, we are now.
0: Exactly.
3: And it's a very sober consideration, isn't it?
0: It is.
3: I'm looking at numbers differently now. You know how every now and again you don't think of numbers at all? And every now and again you think...
0: Well, you've always, even in the show, revealed that problem you've always had with 7.
3: Yeah.
0: Remember when the king used to get in barrier 7, you'd scratch the horse straight away.
3: Straight away. Well, I always
0: and no questions asked.
3: The only thing I like doing, HG, is tackling a number 7. Because you always gave them something special because they were little.
0: Now, look, I don't know if we can explain this, but... As you know, Skid Marks over at 9 is trying to drag the whole...
3: Hang on.
0: Sorry.
3: Rod Laver won 11 Grand Slam titles, as did Bjorn Borg. I mean, this is just getting too scary, isn't it?
0: I know. I wish we hadn't opened this can.
3: I know.
0: I tell you what, let's...
3: You can see how cults begin, can't you?
0: You can.
3: It'd be so easy to start a cult.
0: Number 11 cult.
3: The number 11 cult.
0: Now, hang on.
3: You know, because there are a lot of people, gullible people in the world who could be easily switched on and turned on to this sort of thinking. You know?
0: Are there? Yeah. Gullible people?
3: Yeah.
0: I mean, people who think Class A's okay.
3: Yeah. Whatever happened to Covis 11?
0: Covis 11? Or COVID 11.
3: COVID 11, even better.
0: So are you seeing this 19 not indicating a year, but indicating the number of times this virus has been loose in the world?
3: No, I'm not suggesting that at all.
0: I won't disagree with you.
3: Yeah. But all I'm suggesting is if COVID 19 was COVID 11, it'd be a hell of a lot more powerful, and we've just got to be thankful that it's not.
0: No, that's beautifully put. Now, can I just say 11? When's the 11th of May come up, for instance? That'd be I'm just
3: going. Right.
0: Are you seeing people maybe nuding up and dancing around a kerosene flame? I'm not sure. That sort of thing. And
3: what, covering themselves in pig fat?
0: Well, that'll be too for a start. Start.
3: Is that what elevenists get up to?
0: And maybe playing a, I don't know.
3: They catch a fish, turn it into a scone, cover themselves in pig fat and light a fire. Is that it?
0: And play Bon Jovi really loud. I mean, just to start with. I mean, all of a sudden you've got the elements. You've got your fish.
3: Yeah.
0: You've got your, you know, your obviously.
3: Well, we're starting to get rules.
0: Rules.
3: For how elevens behave.
0: That's fantastic. And look, we've only been working
3: on
0: this.
3: You can do it. I know. The 11th of every month. Every month's got an 11 in it. And people forget that.
0: And we've only been working
3: people
0: on this.
3: People think, oh, no, I can just skip straight from 9 to 9. The
0: you can't.
3: No, you can't. Now, that's temporal reality.
0: And we've only done this for 11 seconds. Imagine what happened if we did it for 11 hours.
3: Whoa.
0: Imagine the ideas, the rules we could come up with in 11 hours.
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5: Let's get to Lang Park. Brett Sprigg, happy Queensland Day.
6: Andrew, happy Queensland Day. And the cauldron is humming ahead of the 41st South East Queensland Derby. I know that rugby league on the Gold Coast has had a few different iterations, but the Titans Bronx has endured across the past couple of decades. Broncos have won the past three. The Titans won the previous three before that. And this next instalment comes at a crucial time for both sides. The Broncos, of course, have lost their past four. The Titans have lost five in a row. So each team as desperate for a victory to taste that win and not just local bragging rights here tonight. NRL Saturday on ABC Sport continues. Former Bear, Maroon and Kangaroo Billy Moore is here. What's been worse, Billy? The Brisbane defence or the Gold Coast attack?
7: Great question, Spriggy. Split hair. Probably the Broncos defence, because you're the reigning premiers and you're leaking 35 points a game in the last month. Yeah, that's like basically sure death when it comes to winning a footy match in the NRL level.
6: Well, the Titans haven't scored more than 12 points in their past four games, and that was always sort of their thing. Even when they weren't a tremendous team, they still had enough by way of attack, and it certainly has not been the case for them this year, the Gold Coast.
7: Yeah, you're right. It's almost like new coach Josh Hannay has started and goes, well, putting the focus on the defence, thinking that the attack would roll on. But it's like that source of their game is dried up, not enough points. They're defending. They've got the sixth best defensive effort in the comp.
6: Yeah.
7: But unfortunately, not scoring enough points. They just can't.

0: Game is dried up, not enough points. They're defending. They've got the sixth best defensive effort in the comp.
1: Yeah.
0: But unfortunately, not scoring enough points. They just can't win games. And, well, their last start against Manly, great example.
1: Yeah.
0: 12-10 at Brookie, hard to do that. They had a chance. They're up against one of the heavyweights there, and they nearly got the chocolates.
1: And they add Tino Fasomola, Aoi and Jojo Fafita to the team that didn't play last start. Of course, they had the bye as well, so they're quite refreshed. You can text us, as always, 0467 920 222. Team's not far away. I'm keen to get downstairs to get a feel for this straight away, because, as I said, this joint is pumping. The sideline is where we find Travis Main for us this evening. G'day, Trav.
2: Hey, guys, what a cracking Queensland day it's been. Queenslander, Billy, come on, get up, mate.
0: Love it.
2: It's
0: love
2: perfect
0: it.
2: Conditions down here, boys. 14 degrees, clear skies, no wind at all that I can feel right now. Going to have about 42,000 in the house tonight. It's going to be a good crowd. We all remember that black jersey thumping the Broncos gave the Titans last year, 44-14. I can tell you there's a little bit of early drama here. The Titans aren't overly happy with the chrome branding on the front of these Broncos jerseys. And I'm with them. It's reflecting the lights here at Lang Park badly.
1: I said that, didn't I, Billy? Yeah. I said that. Thank you, Trav. Good observation, because they came out there, warm-up tops, and some had the jerseys on, and it's the bright silver chrome, as Trav described, on the jersey. If it's the light and you're making a tackle, you're going to get blinded.
0: Well, I totally agree, and it caught my eye, because I loved the black jersey from last year. And I said to you, I don't think that's the exact same one.
1: Yeah.
0: And you're seeing this reflection, and as Trav just said, it's eye-catching, and it would actually put you off a little bit. So watch this space.
1: I'll have to wait and see. Mo Fotowaka, who is, of course, a new co-captain, and, of course, recently became the Gold Coast Titans club games record holder. That was a story yesterday, of course. He's now elevated alongside Tino Fasomola-Aoi as Gold Coast Titans co-captain. Today is also Payne Haas's 150th, so a milestone for the Brisbane Broncos front rower. Here come the Titans. Fullback Keanu Kinney, wingers Jensen Tuamopiao and Philip Sami. Centres Jojo Fafita and AJ Brimson. 5'8 Jaden Campbell. Halfback Zane Harrison, only his fourth first grade game. Lock forward Cooper By. Second rowers Adam Ahau and Bo Furmore. Props Mo Fotowaka and Tino Fasomola-Aoi, both co-captains. The hooker is Ollie Pascoe. The bench is Curtis Morin, Josh Patson, Chris Randall, Cleese Haas, Jalen DeGroot and Luke Summerton. The Gold Coast Titans, as per the program, 1-19, two wins, nine losses, sitting 16th, a.k.a. second last on the NRL table, and they take their positions in the Southern or Milton Road end of Lang Park. And, of course, it'll all build now for the Brisbane Broncos, not wearing their traditional maroon and gold. Of course, it's their Black Dog Jersey Institute, for their mental health round, which is very striking with the prominently black colour scheme, the white numbers, and as Trav Main described to us a short time ago, chrome logos and lettering on the jersey. Up goes the smoke and the pyro, the flags are waving. And the Brisbane Broncos take the field here at Lang Park. Fullback Reece Walsh, wingers Josiah Kapani and Jesse Arthurs. Centres of Stags and Anderson. 5'8 Tom Duffy. Halfback Reynolds, Lock, Xavier Willison. Back rowers Piakura and Gajewski. Props Preston Ricky, Payne Haas. He was fantastic last week, wasn't he, Payne Haas, in that loss to the Dragons. Hooker Corey Pakes. Bench is Ben Hunt, Ben Tulte, BJ Semu, Ulvix Tafa, Ezra Mamm, of course. That's notable as well. His demotion to the bench, Ezra Mamm, and Hayes Perham. Their coach is Michael Maguire. The reigning premiers are 5 wins, 7 losses. Just as they were this time last year, they've then won 5 games in a row and 13 out of 15 on their way to the 2025 Premiership. Our referee is Jared Cole with Chris Butler in the bunker. Touch officials Matt Noyan. Blend a sharp tip, Billy.
0: Bronx by 12.
1: Your tip, Trav Main?
2: Ooh, Broncos by 8.
1: Yeah, Broncos for me. And hopefully a close game here. Broncos will kick off. Gold Coast to have first use out of that Milton right end of the ground, running right to left as you look at your radio or ABC Listen app. It's a derby party here on Queensland Day at a red hot cauldron. Gold Coast around the footy back here. They're first it up with Fotowaka, and he's claimed 10 out from his own line on this left-hand side of the field. Pascoe will swing it across, open side right. Charging through centre field here. The tackle is made there by Willison, who was also among their best in the losing cause last week. Played by Philip Sami. Gain of 10 here for Pascoe from dummy half. He'll now play it back there for Jaden Campbell. All those guys I mentioned are on notice, Billy. Jaden Campbell's had a slow season. Yep. A lot of guys around him, so they have as we described, the Titans' second worst attack.

0: back in the comp, and they are also ranked last for set completion. Can they complete this one? Second last play, Titans. Blindside right they come as it is the last play. The kick from Zane Harrison will bounce down there to Reece Walsh on the wing. And he charges back, returns that kick, 30 out from his own line. The Broncos will start their first set of the game from that part of the ground. Caxton Street end of Lang Park in the South East Queensland Derby. You're with Brett Sprigg, Willie Moore and Travis Mayne here, NRL Saturday on ABC Sport. After earlier, the Cowboys 40... the Dolphins 40 beat the Cowboys 14 in Townsville. Broncos on the attack. Pakes looks to his right-hand side, and there's a run here from Payne Haas just inside Titans territory. Platt now back to Pakes. Comes to Reynolds to the corner again here for Gajewski, and he's collected 40 out from that Titans line, heading from the western touchline. Last play, Broncos. Pakes finds Walsh. The fullback will kick to end the set. It'll hover and land about 20 out. Kinney launches, knocks it forward. So it's advantage here. Brisbane comes wide back here for Arthurs. He's in the corner and still 5 metres shy. Opportunity, first look at the game here for the Brisbane Broncos. Deep in that southwestern corner of the ground. Reynolds through hands, shares it with Duffy. Dummies the pass, takes the tackle of Adama Howe, and now he's claimed 11 out left-hand side of the sticks. Dummy half Pakes, looks to his right, goes that way, shares it with Willison, and he's charging towards the uprights. He's still 5 shy of Gold Coast line southern end. Pakes looks left, goes right, borrows himself from dummy half, and he is, I reckon, just held up on that line, tackled by Furmore. They roll on here, the Broncos. Sent across to Reynolds. Inside ball now for Piakura. Slip one tackle. Now claimed by Fasua Malaawi. He is 2 metres shy of Gold Coast line. Still a couple of plays left this set for the Broncos. Pakes across to Reynolds. Engineers the pass to Walsh. Wide for the corner again now for Arthurs. Takes on 1-2 and goes in to score. No. He was dragged there by Sami. So he's either out on touch or touch in goal. And it will be Gold Coast ball. You heard it there. No score so far, Broncos Titans, in these first 3 minutes. Billy Moore on ABC Sport.
1: Well, if that's any reflection of what we've got for the next 74 minutes, I can't wait. Pull up just short, Arthurs. The ball he planted probably about 5 centimetres before the line. Great intensity by the Broncos to start this match. The Gold Coast Titans, Kinney, poor attempt at a catch. They've got to get out of their end this set of six.
0: Sami, centre field and 20 out. Comes left-hand side here for Bo Furmore, recent 100 gamer. Of course, he was in Queensland side last year, wasn't he, for game one, Bo Furmore?
1: Well, he's a reflection of where the Titans are. They've gone backwards a little bit as a team.
0: First set restart of the game goes Gold Coast way. Brimson in pace. He was clobbered, though, on his run by Stags illegally. And the first penalty of the game goes the way of the Gold Coast Titans. No score here so far at Lang Park. Touchline, we go to Travis Mayne.
2: Yeah, Adam Reynolds is hurt here, guys. He reeled out of a tackle there holding his left elbow, it looks like. The Broncos trainer's just attending to him now, but he looks like he's in a fair bit of pain here.
0: So, death, taxes, and Adam Reynolds with an injury. How serious? We're not quite sure. Early in this Southeast Queensland derby. So, 40 out centre field here on this burst from Fasua Malaawi. Comes across now again to Zane Harrison. Left behind now for Fodawaker. And he will play at 30 out centre field. And the Titans games record holder. Pasco across now again. Harrison, Fasua Malaawi can't offload. Comes loose here, gathered by Walsh. Broncos turn defence into attack. He dummies one pass. And now dragged down here, Walsh, by Brimson. Play at 40 out. Broncos continue here on play two. As they get towards that halfway line on the NRL logo, western side. No score so far in these first 5 minutes. NRL Saturday on ABC Sport. Broncos nil, Titans nil. Payne Haas with the pass. It came through hands here, Duffy. And now getting up Anderson. And he's called back there by ref Jared Cole. On tackle three here for the Brisbane Broncos. We're only black and silver or chrome. Special mental health jersey tonight in the Southeast Queensland Derby. Play at 40 out. Midway through the set here, the Broncos attacking towards that Milton Road end here. It's with Preston Rickey. He signed a recent extension of his contract for a couple of years at his new club. 30 out, Duffy. In the 5-8 roll tonight, left it behind there for Anderson. And he is enveloped there by three Titans defenders. 30 out, 20 in, eastern side. Last play, Broncos. Reynolds will get the kick going deep cross field. Arthur's launches, but on the wing down there first for the Titans. It was well watched through the air by Philip Sami, and they'll wheel and go 10 out from their own line, the Titans.
1: Well, that was a terrible play by their captain, Tino Fasulmalawi. That last set of six, he pulled the trigger, bad options of pass. They've just got to be a bit more conservative, the Titans, getting an arm wrestle, because they're matching the Broncos with intensity at least.
0: Broncos defending here. Titans on the attack with Keanu Kenny on play four, gains half a dozen. He's 28 out from that southern end. Roll it back here for Pasco. Impressive young hooker. Off here to Tino Fasulmalawi. And he's collected 40 out, 20 in eastern side. Pasco goes short side right. A kick to win the set does come from Harrison, the young halfback. And again, Walsh, who's playing wide out there on the wing, brings it back across the defensive line. We'll share it with Arthur. He gets nailed, though, by Sami, coming out of that left edge defence for the Titans. So Broncos on the attack, 30 out centre field. Flat ball comes wide here, and Staggs is nailed as well. And we'll now play at 40 out for Reynolds, dummy half. The man in motion, as Quentin Hull likes to say, is the player who takes it towards halfway there in Gajewski on the NRL logo western side. Again, Piakura off to Walsh. Some dash here for Anderson through the gap. Shares it now with Karapani. And he steps in field into the defence. And he's taken 10 metres out from Gold Coast line. Opportunity here for the Broncos. Second last play. Walsh swings the pass back for Reynolds. Now Haas will use his force here on three Gold Coast defenders. Offloads here to no one. It's on the bounce there. Help back Anderson to Reynolds. Little show and go. Almost there for Gajewski. Back here to Staggs. Little kick, chip and chase. But pounced on first in there by Brimson. And he grounds the ball in the in-goal area. It will be line dropout Titans. It's still the Broncos nil. Gold Coast nil. 7.5 gone first half. Back to the touchline we go. Travis Main.
2: Yeah, pretty interesting game. You know, I think the Broncos are on top, but the intensity's not too different. Titans just need to be a little bit smarter with the ball. As Billy said, a bit of a Hail Mary offload from Tino back there when they had some good ball. You know, they struggle scoring points, but Broncos probably on top here, but they need some points to convert it.
1: Well, that's been a fantastic, energising start from both sides, but the Bronx, they are absolutely fever pitch here. That's some great field position.
0: Campbell goes deep with the line dropout. They are positioned well here. Now that's, well, initially the Titans in defence, but Haas then gains a quick 15 metres and returns at 30 out from the Gold Coast line. So their position here and a set restart too for the Brisbane Broncos, chasing the first points of this game. Willison bounced off one tackler and he's claimed 12 out centre field. Takes, shares it back here again. Now for Preston, Ricky Lynn, three of the Gold Coast line. Offloads back here for Pakes, and he will play it. It's going to be a back-to-back set restarts in this set now for the Broncos. Reynolds first receiver, and wide here again now for the Broncos, and that man in the Piakura. Back here open side right, Payne Haas, angle run across the post, and he takes Campbell with him, so too Fasulmalawi and Furmore. Play at five out right-hand side. Pakes to his blind side right now. It's been lost by Staggs. The pass came hot from Walsh. Gathered here by Brimson and the Titans. Wanted a streak away, but he's called back here by ref Jared Cole. Double knock-on.
1: That is such a great defensive effort. Their petrol tank must be absolutely stressed here, the Titans. But well done, the boys from the Gold Coast. They're hung on. There was multiple repeat sets of six. They've been bunkered down there in his first 10 minutes. I reckon they've been away from their line probably only 10% of the time. Good work, the Titans, defensively.
0: So, your text shortly. Dion, thank you for your text. David Nara says Broncos to win. Thank you, Dave, for your tip, as you so often do. And here's Gold Coast scrum feed. 10 outs in a field from their own line. Pasco links up with Jojo Fifita, who's back from Queensland duty, along with his captain, Tino Fasulmalawi. Another penalty here for the Titans. So first two penalties of the game going their way. Go the Panthers tomorrow. Great call again. Well done, Dolphins. Yeah, Dolphins won earlier, 40 points to 14 over North Queensland. Ryan in Brisbane says, the black jersey last year was so tasty, especially with the blacking out of the sponsors for mental health. Seriously, they are now shining mirrors and drawing so much attention to themselves. It's kind of pathetic, and I love the Broncos, says Ryan. Strong opinion, Ryan. Thank you for your text. Titans on the attack here as they've after they've found touch on the eastern side. Over halfway. And now the break made here by Adama Howe. Sent the pass across here for Fasulmalawi, who's lost it in the tackle of Staggs. And Jared Cole just clarifying here that in fact it is lost ball, 2-0 fast on all hours. The Broncos forced the error and it remains nil all here after 11 minutes on ABC Sport. Back to the touchline for Travis Mayne.
2: Yeah, big bust up the middle there by Cooper Bye. It was a huge run there and Tino's just made a mess of it in the play the ball there. The captain once again losing possession. He's been in pretty poor form this year for the Titans and actually relinquished the captaincy in a way with Mo Fotuaika stepping in or co-captaincy role from this game. So interesting start here.
0: Yeah, Cooper Bye in the green headgear, of course. My apologies. Here is Carpani. And the Broncos, by the way, are wearing black armbands for Josiah Carpani's grandmother who passed away. The Gold Coast Titans are also wearing black armbands for young fan Sam Johnson. You may be aware, 13 years of age, as a Gold Coast Titans super fan. Had the boys posters up in his hospital room and sadly lost his battle with illness last week. So here's a run for Xavier Willison, and he's 40 out, 20 in from the eastern side. Through hands it comes, Duffy. Across now again for Piakura. He gets nailed down there by Cooper Bye and also Jojo Fifita. Last play kick will come from Duffy. Starting at 6 tonight, Anderson retrieves it through the air, sends it back here for Carpani. He's in some space and dragged down 5 shy. It will be a changeover. Gold Coast ball deep in that southeastern corner of Lang Park where it remains the Brisbane Broncos nil, the Gold Coast Titans nil after 12 minutes Billy Moore.
1: Fullback for the Titans, Brian O'Kinney, he's going to get hammered all night because he's having absolute trouble with the ball in the air. So that's going to keep peppering him all night.
0: They've been out from that southern line. Got across here again. And Pascoe across to Adama Howe, 25 out. Pascoe involved again to start the play. Across to Jojo Fifita as Harrison was nailed in back play. Fifita's runs a successful one here towards halfway. 5 in from the eastern side. Titans here on second last. Position well inside 40 northern end. This time with Fotuaika, who will play it for Ollie Pascoe at dummy half. Open side left to the kick from Harrison. It goes high and wobbly across field now. Sami sets himself. It's been lost by Arthurs. Bounce forward, I reckon.
1: Yeah, they've finally got some field position here.
0: This is the Titans' first look here, Billy. So they'll be 15 out from the Broncos' line, northern end, to score the first points potentially of this game.
1: And they've finally got the field position, but the last 5 minutes, they've turned it around. They've had a couple of good runs. Bye had a good carry. That last set of six, they went up the field pretty easy. So centre field, 12 out.
0: Played by Cooper Bye. Harrison across to Fotuaika. Inside 10 now. Caxton Street end of Lang Park. He stands in the tackle of Piakura and Willison. Play it now 5 out right-hand side of the post. Bye first receiver. Inside ball comes from Harrison back to Beau Furmore. And he's collected now 5 out from the uprights, which the Broncos are desperately defending here at Lang Park. Pascoe, short ball across there for Cooper Bye. And again, stands in a 2, make it 3-man tackle. Meter out in front of the uprights. He's dead centre. Still 3 plays left this set for the Titans. Can they break through? Harrison across here again to his fullback, Kinney. Found a full 360 in the tackle. Make it 720. 2 full laps there for Keanu Kinney in the tackle of Anderson. Comes all the way across here again now for Harrison for the Titans. Sets himself, gets the pass off here to Mo Fotuaika. And he stands again in that tackle of Brendan Piakura. 8 metres out from that northern line. Played to Pascoe to his left now again. Campbell's depth kick was there for Furmore. No, it wasn't. Walsh was there first and grounds it back in the field of play. And the Broncos will start their next set right on their own goal line. Billy, it remains Broncos nil, Titans nil.
1: Well defused by Reece Walsh. I thought there might have been a little bit of a bobble there, but there was no issue with the video referee and no challenge. But the Broncos, their first big test.
0: Oh, Arthurs lifted and slammed down there by Pascoe and Fasua Mala'awi. The Broncos hemmed in here on play 4 inside their own 20-metre line. So this not the most successful yardage set for the home side. Still no score here, by the way. NRL Saturday on ABC Sport. Payne Haas, can he do something about it? He gains 13, 14, 15 metres. 25 out from his own line. We'll play it there for Pakes across to Reynolds, and he just tumbles this ball down through centre field where it will sit up down there for Keanu Kinney. Feeds it back to his winger in Sami.
1: Just in the back play there, Spriggy. He's hobbling.
0: Reece Walsh is hobbling, so keep an eye on that. Travis Mayne on the sideline. Down to you shortly. Sami returns the kick here, 40 out from his own line. So can they make good of this? Set the Gold Coast Titans. It's still nil all here in the Southeast Queensland Derby. Time off here, not just for Reece Walsh. In fact, it's not for Reece Walsh. It's for Tom Duckett, who's getting up with some head contact. So that might be concerning as well. Francis says, if Bronx don't win, well, they are in trouble for the finals. Well, yeah, they were 5-7 this time last year. Won the derby. They won 5 in a row and 13 of the next 15 on their way to the premiership. So it's, it could be a real sort of sliding doors moment. Warren from Blacktown says Titans by 11. Dear Stuart from Kalinga, thank you for your text. And another one here as well. Graham from Tararua, can you give a shout out to Billy Moore, one of the toughest and fair players ever to play? Hello, Billy. Give you a shout out right to your face. There you go. Gold Coast Titans wheel on here. But, yeah, clarification now from the bunker that there will be. As you say, it's for...
1: Tom Duffy to the
0: club. Yeah, it is Tom Duffy. I was going to say, he's going to come off after all that. Down to you, Trav Main on the sideline.
2: Yeah, looks like Ezra Mann's drop in is only going to last about 16 minutes. He's back into the game here with Tom Duffy going off the field for a HIA there. Reeled out of a tackle there, got his head in the wrong spot on the tight end of Jensen. So Ezra Mann, he's been out of first grade for all but 16 minutes.
0: Michael Maguire wants a response, and he may just get one across most of this game here at Lang Park. NRL Saturday on ABC Sport, played by Fodder Waker. Pascoe for the Gold Coast, back to Harrison, and now Cooper Bye. He's claimed 25, about 20 in from the eastern side. Pascoe across to Harrison. His crossfield kick will end up with Sami. Sami with a few steps and now back to Brimson. But Brimson coughed up off his chest. And knock on Gold Coast. Lee Brisbane's ball 10 out from their own line. Caxton Street, end of Lang Park. 17 gone, 23 left in this first half on ABC Sport. Billy Moore.
1: Now, Sami did a great job there. Caught the ball, then offloaded in heavy traffic. But Brimson, we talked about Bo Furmore's form going backwards. Well, Brimson's another one, Spriggy, that's not playing as well this year as last year.
0: It's hard to sort of find players who are, apart from probably Fifita, who's obviously in an origin-worthy form, and Tino Fasumalaoi. Part of the reason why my fellow Waker has been, I guess, ascended to the co-captaincy is just to sort of share that load and not sort of have the burden on Tino's shoulders. As the break is made by Ezra Mann, dragged down from behind by Ollie Pascoe. 30 out, 20 in eastern side. Broncos here on this last play, attacking Gold Coast line. Running kick from Reynolds, and Sami plants the feet, takes the catch, driven back, but still in the field of play. And the Titans will start their next set, 2 metres out from their own line at the south end of Lang Park. So, no real gain there for Bo Furmore. Still inside 10, southern end. Nice makes the tackle in concert with Pakes on AJ Brimson. Rolls it back now for Jaden Campbell. Back to his fullback, Kinney, and he does surrender there. In the tackle of Xavier Willison. Tackle for Gold Coast, 20 out centre field. Across now again for Tino Fasumalaoi. Stands in the tackle of Jack Gajewski. And this will in fact be last play for the Titans. 35 out. Pascoe directs it left. The kick from Campbell. All the way down for Arthurs. Billy Moore spotted Reece Walsh sort of limping in back play. He receives this ball from Arthurs. Swings it across now for the wing of Carpani. And now claim 30 out, 10 in from the eastern side.
1: Yeah, that looked pretty good. He might be over that little bit of what looked to be a cork or a niggle. Doesn't seem to be affecting him now.
0: Grant Anderson, of course, is also back from a recent medial injury. So he's out there, has a carry here for the Brisbane Broncos. And now as they get to halfway, there's your man. We'll roll it back there for Reece Walsh. Delivers from dummy half. Off to Piakura, the Gold Coast lad from the Helensvale Hornets. Up against the Titans tonight for the Broncos. Reynolds and now Walsh. Off Peter Gajewski. He's 30 out, 20 in western side. And this will be last play Broncos. Still no score here. 19 gone, 21 left in this opening 40 at Lang Park. Reynolds, high and long crossfield kick. Jensen, what was Jensen from Opiel thinking? It falconed him and then came off his fingertips into the path of Piakura for 6 more Brisbane tackles.
1: He wasn't thinking.
0: What was going on there? Was he blinded by those chrome... details on the Broncos jersey. By the way, penalty Broncos. So while I was sort of talking about that, Jared Cole deeming a penalty here going the Broncos way.
1: He never even contested the ball, did he? He basically hit him on the shoulder.
0: Yes.
1: He didn't leave the ground.
0: No, it was bizarre. The ball just sort of found him. So they.

0: He's two on Arthurs. Bounce off one, two, and he's still a few steps shy. And this is play for Broncos. Across to Reynolds. Flat ball here now for Preston Rickey. On to Reynolds again. Back here through the gap, Piakura. And he breaks the deadlock after 20 minutes. Broncos are in first. 4-0 kick to come in the derby. And if Lane Park was humming before, they're up on their feet here. Piakura scores the try. 4-0 Brisbane. Kick to come, Billy Moore.
1: Well, I thought that was just a byproduct of sheer weight of possession and a little patch where the Gold Coast was down the other end of the park. But for the first 20, it's been 15 minutes to five. The Broncos have dominated and they get a tackle 10 metres out from the line of the Titans.
0: Yeah.
1: They go through the hands. They find space on the far left-hand side. Good work by Adam Reynolds. A flop back pass. He then knew the holes on the outside. Just held the ball up beautifully. And Piakura ran through the space that Reynolds created. Good finish by the Broncos.
0: Yeah, the penalty hurt the Gold Coast Titans, that's for sure. Touchline we go, Travis Main.
2: Yeah, I was about to say the Titans' defence was holding up pretty well. But as Billy said, it was just too much possession in the end there. That ridiculous play from the winger Jensen just gifted the Broncos another set. And then the penalty on the back of that, they just couldn't hold out for any longer. But Brendan Piakura, second game back from that knee injury. Good line runner out there. And Adam Reynolds held up nicely for him. And Tom Duffy, he's got a cat two head knock. So he'll get 15 minutes to pass his test and get back out on the field there. We'll watch what happens.
0: So here's Reynolds, 25 out, 10 in from the eastern side to make it 6-0 and does just that. Broncos lead the Titans in the Southeast Queensland Derby at Lang Park. So Reynolds 1-for-1. By the way, the penalty count is 2-1 the Titans, and set restarts are 2-1 the Broncos' way. That's the thing. So Duffy could come back on for the Broncos. Ezra Mamm's cameo is short-lived, Billy, goes that way.
1: We talked before the game, one of the Achilles' heels of the Titans are errors. When you think about Jensen takes to hit the ball, hit him on the shoulder. Couple of drops ball, two by Tino, one by AJ. Glaring mistakes. They've got to get those mistakes out of their game.
0: Campbell sends the kick down here and charging back. Preston Rickey hits it up off Fodawaka and Adam Ahau. By the way, it's not the only Brisbane Gold Coast rivalry happening today, of course. The AFL Q Clash 31 has been won by the Brisbane Lions. Comes to Mann in space, 40 out from his own line. And he has support there with Carpano on the outside. Looks like a fast swimmer like Aoi. Waits the tackle here as well, not quite of Jaden Campbell. 25 out, 5 in from the eastern side. Pakes. The Broncos want some repeat points here as well. Left to right they come. Walsh, low ball there for Gajewski. To the corner here for Staggs. And he can charge it himself, Staggs. Had some work to do in the corner. He was treading a tight line, but Tony Staggs makes it back-to-back tries for Brisbane. It is 10-0, kick to come, Brooks.
1: Well, bang, bang. The old 1-2, they've got the Titans on the ropes. And that's... We just talked about it, Trav and myself. They've burned so much petrol defending because the Broncos had so much possession. And when you get those sort of possession clumps, you drain the petrol tank. The Broncos went down the park with a great return of the ball. And Ezra Mann, with about four players himself, quick play the ball on the eastern side of the ground. It's a massive shift from one side to the other. Reynolds on the Walsh. Gajewski, the ball ends up in the hand of the Tony Staggs. A great job to finish from where he got the ball. Sammy, I think, should have and could have stopped him, but didn't. A beautiful little palm, but he strode through the tackle. Does he go out? No. Well done.
0: Great diving effort as well for Tony Staggs to score his seventh try of the year. Back at the sideline, Travis Main.
2: Yeah, great put down there by Katoni Staggs. Popped a little bit of criticism for his performance in Origin 1 there. I reckon he's playing for his position in that blue side tonight. So Titans went to sleep on that right edge and Ezra Mann made him pay.
0: Reynolds nailed the first kick from just inside the eastern touchline. Here he is, western side in front of us here at Lang Park. 25 out, metre in, and this is on its way. That's beautiful. He's a fantastic shot for goal, Adam Reynolds. Two out of two. And it's the Broncos 12, Titans 0, by the way. So the AFL finished up, the Brisbane Lions 106, Gold Coast Suns 75. This was from the Gold Coast, will rejoin us on local radio shortly in the Super Netball third quarter. Another all-Queensland affair, of course, to be keeping with the tradition of the day. 5-40, Sunshine Coast Lightning 37. Get to your text as well. Good evening.

0: You and Billy, I agree. AJ has not been playing 100% for the last five games since Greg on the Murray River. Regarding AJ Brimson, looks like a tight game, says Rowdy Andy. Well, it was until Piakura and Staggs scored in the space of 3 or 4 minutes for the Brisbane Broncos. 12-0 in their favour here as they bring the footy back from the kickoff. Greg and Nikki sitting by the bonfire enjoying the call from Dunsborough, Western Australia. Cooking seafood kebabs and the barbecue. Fantastic part of the world, the southwest. And go the Bears next year, Greg and Nikki. There you go, the Broncos, 25 out from that northern line. Played there by the try scorer, Piakura, first try scorer of the game. It comes back on the inside here as Campbell makes the tackle, and so too in there is Curtis Morin. So first interchange made there for the Titans. That was Pakes. And now delivers from dummy half, and now Payne Haas brought down. Seven shy of the halfway line. Tackle four now for the Broncos. Pakes open side left to Ezra Mann, who made that break a short time ago, and has obviously been dropped with the bench for this game, but in because of the Tom Duffy HIA early on. Reece Walsh's kick on the run goes up. They land there for Keanu Kinney. Brings it down safely. Gold Coast go back on the attack. 20 out from their own line. 20 in from the eastern touchline. 15 left in this first half. NRL Saturday on ABC Sport coming your way from Lang Park, where it's the Broncos 12, the Titans 0.
1: I love the shape the Broncos are playing with. They're winning the middle battle, and then they're going to the edge back rowers. Down the left and the right, and they're carving up the Titans.
0: Pasco, a couple of steps from dummy half before he's taken around the legs by his opposite number in Corey Pakes. He's shy of the halfway. Philip Sami, he beat Haas for pace. Feeds it back here now to Cleese Haas. So the brothers are out there, of course, on the side. In fact, Payne tackles by the Cleese here. 30 out from the Broncos line. Last play, Gold Coast. Campbell's kick high down towards that 10-metre line. Arthur's goes up, and he's pounced on there by AJ Brimson. The Broncos will start their next set. Meter out from that Caxton Street end of their home stadium. Broncos 12, Titans 0 here in the derby. It's all coming your way via ABC Sport. Now it's with Garapani. Earlier in Townsville, the Dolphins 40, the Cowboys 14. Now that dummy half across to Anderson on his return tonight. And of course, he's in his first and last year, the Broncos. Off to the Warriors next year, Grant Anderson. 30 out from that northern line here, where it's played by Ben Talty in the action. So the changes made there for the Broncos as well. Reynolds does kick from behind the 40. It'll bounce here down to Keanu Kinney. Retrieves it 15 out from his own line. And he is run aground down there by the man making the tackle in Jack Kajewski. So the Gold Coast Titans escape their own red zone here. A 12-0 deficit. 13 and a half left before half-time. You're with Brett Sprigg alongside Billy Moore and Travis Mayne here on ABC Sport. Good post-contact gain there from Bo Furmore. Play at 40 out from his own line. Tackle four here for the Gold Coast Titans. And it is going to be penalty Gold Coast for a high tackle.
1: Well, this will put the Titans piggyback to get them deep inside the Broncos half. We've talked about their pop gun attack, the second worst in the comp, only scoring 12 points a game. This is a chance now. The 38 out could have found a bit more yards, but didn't. They need to show us that they can put a hole in this Broncos defensive line.
0: Any word on Tom Duffy, Trav Mayne?
2: Yeah, just heard his passes HIA, so expecting him to be back out there soon.
0: Welcome, those listening to joining us, by the way, on local radio Gold Coast from the AFL. You've got Brett Sprigg, Billy Moore and Travis Mayne at Lang Park for the Southeast Queensland Derby, rugby league style. Broncos 12, Titans 0. Gold Coast on the attack, though. 20 out from Brisbane's line, Caxton Street end. Inside ball comes to AJ Brimson on play three, and he's brought down there by three Brisbane Broncos defenders. Comes across here, Harrison. Flat ball all the way across now to the ball carrier, Adam Howe. Drag down, five out from that northern line. Fight across to Pascoe at first receiver. And he runs headlong into Payne Haas. It's played there for Cleese Haas in the Gold Coast colours. Little kick does come in the in-goal here, but Arthurs bats it dead. That's the best option there for the Brisbane Broncos, who keep a 12-0 lead here. 11:50 left in this first half, Billy Moore.
1: Well, a repeat set of six. Young Harrison put on the toe. A good result for the Titans. If they get points, that's the next best option. So there's 11 minutes 40 to go in the first half. Let's see if they can keep the pressure on and find a crack somewhere.
0: So it's a Broncos line dropout. Adam Reynolds opts to go short. Carries the required 10. batted. We go forward off Talmalpiao again, who's made some shocking errors, at least one shocking error in this game so far. It's going to be Gold Coast penalty here for Brisbane offside. So it'll be Gold Coast way, and I'll tap 10 out from that northern line. Caxton Street, end of Lang Park. 42,000 here in quite cool Queensland conditions. It was 14 degrees at kickoff. It's played here by Fasil Mulawalu. Back from Origin duties. Harrison links up here with Beau Furmore, and he's playing 7 out left-hand side of the upright. Only played 2 here for the Gold Coast Titans. Pasco dummy half. Back to his co-captain now. Oh. It's been lost by Morin, who tipped on Fasil Mulawalu to Morin. He was nailed. It's going to be set restart, though. So he was cleaned up down there by Piakura. It was Morin, but it was still... It was set restart Gold Coast. They keep the attack here, the visitors. Played by Harrison. Dummy half Pascoe. Back to Morin. Showing no ill signs. Comes to Brimson. Left foot step. Shoves off the tackle of Reynolds. Comes back centre field. Brimson takes a knee in the tackle on Piakura. And will now play at 12 out left hand side of the sticks. Tackle 3, Gold Coast. Back to Pleasehar. Shrugs 1-2. Tackles offload straight into the Brisbane player, Gajewski. The ball's still loose in the in goal. And it's been pounced on by the Gold Coast Titans, and they're in to score. Well, it bubbled up there. And it was first hand Curtis Morin, who was cleaned up in that previous play. But he makes good of it on that loose ball. It's bouncing behind the goalpost, and Morin. He was diving there with his teammate Ollie Pascoe, but Morin got there first to score. Gold Coast, first points of the derby, 12-4, kick to come. Titans, Billy Moore.
1: Wow. Take your choice wherever you get. A little bit lucky there in that set of play. I've just got... Morin is absolutely clean up by Piakura, has hurt himself. Ooh. And then in the ensuing play, they go back down the hole, created by Kalees Haas. He throws the ball back.
0: And then Gajewski loses the footy, which is why it bubbles into the in-goal area.
1: They don't kill it off the Bronx, so the ball's alive. It's gone back into the in-goal area. And the Titans are quick enough, Morin, to dive on it. Well done, taking your opportunity.
0: Yeah, not the tidiest play there, Trav, for the Titans. They get their first points of the night.
2: Well, that was a bit of a comedy of errors, wasn't it? Kleese Haas offloads it to a Broncos player who then drops the ball and Curtis Morin dives on it. The Titans have the worst red zone attack in the NRL, and they're sort of living up to it for that series of play. But they're on the board here. They can get back into this game now.
1: I don't reckon they're going to worry how they score them. I'll take those, Trent.
0: Yeah, so Curtis Morin scores his fourth try of the year, the ex-Bulldog, past 50 games recently. And I was going to have a look. Pascoe would have scored his second if he got there first. So he's off the duty anyway, Lee Pascoe. So anyway, here is Jaden Campbell. The crowd's been informed that there's nothing, no issue there with that try to Curtis Morin. So it's just unbelievable, wasn't it? Kleese Haas gives it straight to Jack Kajewski, who coughs it up, and then almost like he couldn't believe it either. Here is Campbell directly in front, and he makes no mistake. So it's the Broncos 12, Titans 6, with 8.5 left of the break here. NRL Saturday on ABC Sports. Kirk from Townsville will ask you, Billy, you had a catch up with David Fairley and Gary Larson. It's all the greatest backer I've ever seen on the league field.
1: Oh, they're good players, those blokes.
0: Yeah, Kirk, thank you for your text. Also around the fire with the footy on the wireless in Charleville with my beautiful wife and dogs. Love your work, fellas. Nick, loving the calls, guys. The miss and I are in a swag in Belangolo Forest with the Dashians. Loving the call. We've got a few more here. So quite a few actually on this Saturday night. We've got a lot on this Saturday night. It's Queensland Day in this state. And that's why we had the four teams in action today. Earlier, Dolphins 40, Cowboys 14. Titans on the attack here with some momentum at Lang Park as Payne Haas makes the tackle down there on Philip Sami. 20 out centre field. Morin. Across here it comes Harrison. Zane Harrison on to JoJo Fifita. 30 out 20 in eastern side. And I don't know how, is driven back there by Ben Tulte, a big defensive play. 35 out here, Titans, tackle 4. Open side left they come with Tino, with the, that Kleese Haas it is, who's brought down in the tackle of Tulte and Willison. Gold Coast will go on a last play kick from Campbell. It'll sit there for Reece Walsh. Takes it on the full, 20 out from his own line. Shares it back for Carpani, who's nailed in turn there by Adama Howe. And he'll play out 25 out here from his own line for the Broncos. It's 12-6 their lead. 7:20 left in this first half on ABC Sport. You're with Brett Sprigg, Willie Moore.

0: And Travis Main bringing it to you from an always boisterous Lang Park here in the Queensland capital. Anderson will play it now. Now Payne Haas. It takes two or three defenders to stop him over halfway. Play it now, dummy half, Ben Hunt. So he's in the action. Duffy's back out there. Walsh to Anderson. Left edge they go. Anderson stopped there by Fifita. And he'll play it 35 out from that Gold Coast line. This will be second last, in fact, now the last play for the Broncos. Reynolds kicks. Walsh looks felled in back play by JoJo Fifita. And it goes high down towards that 10-metre line. And Keanu Kinney is first hands to it. I was going to say Queensland teammate Walsh and Fifita, but they weren't the same team. Of course, JoJo came in this year. Walsh not in the squad, at least so far. We'll see if that changes, Billy. You said you might like Reece Walsh in that extended Queensland squad for game two.
1: Yeah, I think he's going to be there.
0: 35 out from that southern line. Morin, flat ball on here to Chris Randall. So Morin, Randall, Cleese, Haas, all seeing action off the bench for the Titans in this game so far. Grimson feeds it wide here and brought down 40 out, 20 in eastern side. Here's that man in JoJo Fifita. Short side right they go, last play. Pascoe finds Harrison and he kicks down towards Reece Walsh, who's stationed there on the wing in that northeastern corner of Lang Park, and he's collected 15 out from his own line. The reason I mention it as far as the possible Queensland teammates is in Melbourne last night, Cam Munster was cleaning up Callum Ponga. There was no love lost there between those brothers in Maroon.
1: Yeah, that's the rules of the game. Hey, Origin brothers don't make Origin brothers in NRL if against each other.
0: Jesse Arthurs, 25 out here from his own line. Play it, and that was far too easy. Gain of 20 there for Katoni Staggs. Here's the second try score in this game after Brennan Piakura. It's going to be six more for inside the 10. So Payne Haas on this charging run to halfway. Now it's been lost by Tom Duffy. Picked up here by Harrison for the Gold Coast Titans. Well, on the overlap they go. Chased by Reece Walsh, but Harrison gets there in the corner, I reckon. He scored the try. Sorry? The ball did bounce loose eventually, but Harrison, unless they're coming back. Yeah.
2: 10 metres.
0: Jared Cole saying we're back here. No advantage Brisbane. No.
1: Yeah, but the penalty's given. Yeah, penalty. The offside.
0: Yeah, it is. Yeah. So there you go. So no try Gold Coast. It remains Broncos 12, Titans 6 with 4.5 left in this opening 40. And the Travis Payne on the sideline.
3: I do not understand that. If it was going to be a penalty for inside 10 metres, why didn't he blow at the moment Zane Harrison picked up the ball? I think that's a ridiculous decision from Jared Cole to agree there. If he waves his arm for the sixth again and then blow the penalty straight away, why let the whole play out? And he's obviously got tipped up in his ear there and he's come back and blown the penalty after the try score.
1: Yeah, you're right. That's where it's come from. It's obviously been overruled or given an indication from the bunker that he had to blow a penalty. Oh, in case Maguire had his hand in his mouth, he'd have been worried.
0: Penalty count 4-2 Brisbane. Scoreline 12-6 Brisbane. 4 minutes left in this first half on ABC Sport. Played there by Jack Kajewski. Ben Hunt, dummy half. Three hands it comes, Reynolds, and now off to Vijay Senu, who's out there. So interchanges being made for both sides in this opening 40. It's intense end-to-end stuff in the Southeast Queensland Derby. And as both of these sides try and break their win drought. Piakura play at 12 out. Receiver is Reynolds. Walsh dummies. Darts on the inside. Brought down there by Furmore. 8 out right-hand side of the sticks. Tackle for Brisbane. Hunt back to Reynolds. Engineers the pass to his left. Now for Duffy, and it's been lost again by Anderson. Picked up by the Gold Coast Titans once more. This time Harrison again. This time he's a bit further from home. 10 out from his own line. 12-6. Here's the scoreline here in the Brisbane Broncos' favour. We have 3 minutes left in this first half.
1: A little bit sloppy the last 5 minutes from both sides. Errors from either side, which has sort of stifled the attack.
0: Get to your text at halftime. Round the grounds, netball. 5 words 50, Lightning 44. Blake made here by the Gold Coast Titans. Here goes Philip Sami over halfway, and they've stopped chasing him. Sami will score in the corner, and the Titans make it back-to-back tries of their own. 12-10, kick to come, Gold Coast. Philip Sami ran about 60 metres, Billy, to make that try. It is his sixth of the campaign, and scores might

0: soon be level.
1: Well done, Gold Coast. Travis Main, Rhys Walsh is not 100%. He could not stop him there every day of the week, and twice on Sunday. He would have ran down Philip Sunny with his eyes closed. He could not mess him for pace. I reckon he's hiding an injury on the field right now.
0: What do you reckon, Trav?
2: Yeah, that was a shocking attempt there by Rhys Walsh. He's got to be carrying something. I think he actually had like, it looked like a bit of a corked left buttock, if that's the right way to put it. But that attempt there, there's no way he can play in this Queensland Origin side if that's the sort of efforts he's going to be putting in there. He's got to be carrying something.
1: I thought it was a cork in that sort of buttock area when it first happened about 15 minutes ago.
0: He was hobbling, wasn't he,
1: I reckon
0: back play.
1: He's been disguising it a little bit clever, but that there, Philip Sami, great run, great try, but a fit Rhys Walsh would have mowed him down.
0: Jaden Campbell nailed his first conversion directly in front after the Curtis Moran try. Here he is, 22 out. 5 metres in from the western side, Jaden Campbell. To level the scores. Minute left to half time. Starts it right, swings it back. Not quite enough. One from two, Campbell. Broncos 12, Titans 10 in the derby here at Lang Park. 0467 920 222. Bulldog Steve says, you watch little Reesey pull a Serena and all of a sudden have an injury rather than admit defeat. Well, we think he is maybe carrying an injury, Bulldog Steve. And that was sort of part of the narrative around his Origin omission was, is it form? Is it underdone fitness? Combination of both, certainly. But if he's carrying a niggle into, you know, Origin selection, it won't happen for him.
1: No. There's no way Billy Slater would take a 80% fit Rhys Walsh. That was concerning, that run.
0: Get to your text at half-time as well. This is about 3 Williams as well. She's one of the all-time. She's probably the all-time great. 20 out from their own light here, Southern End. Played by Cleese Haas, Pascoe. Cross here again to Moran, who scored the Titans' first try. In fact, it's Randall out there who's carrying that 40. He plays it now for Pascoe. Darts from dummy half. There's Gajewski in his wake. And still alive here for the for the Titans on play three with 35 seconds left to the break. Kinney, roll it back there for Pascoe. Kinney's looking a bit ginger in back play as well as it comes over halfway for his centre field. Played again by Brimson. Pascoe back to Randall. Harrison, they peel it right-hand side for Fita. Out wide for his winger there in Toa Malpiao. And he's claimed 25 out. 15 seconds left. Still time here for the Gold Coast Titans. Campbell runs the footy, shares it with Moran. And he's collected in centre field. And the ball comes loose. 25 out from Brisbane's line. The Broncos pounce on that in the final seconds of the half, as Staggs meets his demise, 30 out from his own line. So an exhilarating first 40 in the Southeast Queensland Derby, Billy Moore. It is the Broncos 12, the Gold Coast Titans 10. So far, tries to Piakura after 19 minutes and Staggs after 22 for the Broncos. Those tries happened in quick succession. Reynolds 2 from 2. And then it was the Titans who went back-to-back. With Curtis Moran, a comedy of errors resulting in his try. And then Philip Sami just before halftime as well. Jaden Campbell 1 from 2. Broncos 12, Titans 10.
1: Well, 12-10 at halftime. Probably an accurate reflection of this first half of this Queensland derby. The intensity was good early on. It fell away, a few errors. The Titans are their own worst enemies. They really allowed Brisbane in the first 20 to have a monstrous amount of field position and possession, and it caught them out. There was a 1-2 punch. They scored two tries in 3 minutes, and I'm thinking, cricket score coming. But they steadied the ship, and one thing that they have done in 2026, their defence has picked up, and Travis Main mentioned about it, and I couldn't agree more. They look strong at times, defensively very sound, good decision-making, and they came to the fore at the back end of that first half, and a lucky try, yeah, yes and no, but they scored one, and then we saw a great run by Philip Sami. Big question mark, Rhys Walsh. To me, looked like he was carrying something and couldn't match Sami for pace. Every day of the week and twice on Sunday, as I said, he would have run him down. So, we're going in 12-10. Can't wait for the second half.
0: Possession 52% Brisbane's way. Completions have not been inspiring for either side. So

0: 73% Broncos, 75% Titans. Plenty of errors in that first half, which is all part of the pressure of the occasion, isn't it, Billy?
1: 100%.
0: Here on this Saturday night, main stage, Lang Park. Line breaks 4-2 Broncos. Tackle breaks are plus 8 as well. So a lot of missed tackles there for the visitors. 22, in fact, missed tackles in that first half of the Gold Coast Titans. Penalty count 4-2 the Titans, and then the set restarts have been 2-2 in the game. Tom Duffy passed an HIA, but there are still some concerns here, whether the Broncos will admit it or not, about Reece Walsh, who could not run down Philip Sami on that last try-scoring play of the first half. Travis Mayne, your thoughts from your sideline vantage point in that first half?
2: Yeah, it looks a bit of a scrappy affair at times. I think the Titans will be pretty happy with 12-10. They did a lot of defensive work there, especially early in the game, and sort of got themselves back in it with a couple of... Well, one was a fortunate try. The other one's a good effort from Phil Sami. I think the interesting thing for the Broncos, though, is they looked like a better team when Ezra Mann was on the field. Tom Duffy went off that HIA for 15 minutes, and the Broncos really came to life, shifted the ball down that left edge. Ezra made a couple of breaks. Then he went off the field, and the Titans got back into the game. So, interesting decision for Michael Maguire to make here in the second half, I reckon.
0: Thanks, Trav. Back to you for the second half very shortly after ABC News. Earlier in Townsville, the Dolphins 40 beat the Cowboys 14. They're now up to fifth, I think, the Dolphins on the ladder. So you had them top four, didn't you, Billy, the start of the year, the Dolphins?
1: Yeah, I did.
0: Very impressive tonight.
1: Yeah, and they've had a great form run. They're playing good footy. Their defence is much better than 2025 version.
0: 0467 920 222. Thanks again for the good call, ABC crew. Walsh has to be out of origin now. Thank you, Early Cowboy. Ronnie Rooster at Foster says apparently there's been a falling out between Walsh and Billy Slater. Rumour, that's why he was not picked for game one. I think Billy explained quite well why Reece Walsh wasn't selected. I think Reece Walsh seemed to be accepted as well, as far as his form this year not warranting that selection. And
1: yep,
0: also the question marks are whether he is just not quite fully fit, which we think certainly tonight is the case as well. I got a few more. Anthony Levine, thank you for your text. Happy King's birthday. Of course, it's King's birthday weekend and King's birthday on Monday for most parts of Australia. Spriggy, Billy and Travis always love the calls. Let's go the Bronx. Greg now says, I reckon Titans by 14. Thank you, Bulldog Steve, for your text. Gideon from Oak Flat says the Titans are woeful, perhaps even worse than the Dragons if the last 2 weeks are anything to go by. They are making the Broncos look better than they really are. Still, the Broncos might make hard work of this. Yeah, that was sent 10 minutes ago. They have levelled things or got things back to a two-point ball game. Filthy Phil says, being Queensland Day, I'd like to ask Billy who his best all-time props would be.
1: For Queensland?
0: Well, naturally. Yeah, the best prop played for Queensland, didn't they? Or the best player played for Queensland? So,
1: well, I've always said that if you pick it, the greatest prop is Arthur Beach, and he's number one.
0: Yeah.
1: Then I'd put Glenn Lazarus two, and I'd bring probably Petro Sivinaseva and Steve Roach.
0: There we go. Love it.
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0: Play for Broncos across to Reynolds. Flat ball here now for Preston Rickey. On to Reynolds again. Back here through the gap, Piakura. And he breaks the deadlock after 20 minutes. Broncos are in first. 25 out, climbing from the eastern side. Pakes. Broncos want some repeat points here as well. Left to right they come. Walsh, low ball there for Gajewski. To the corner here for Staggs. And he can charge it himself, Staggs. Had some work to do in the corner. He was treading a tight line. But Tony Staggs makes it back-to-back tries for Brisbane. And will now play at 12 out left-hand side of the sticks. Tackle three, Gold Coast. Back to Cleese Harsh. Shrugs one, two. Tackle offload straight into the Brisbane player, Gajewski. The ball's still loose in the in-goal. And it's been pounced on by the Gold Coast Titans, and they're in the score. Well, it bubbled up there. And it was first-hand Curtis Morin, who was cleaned up in that previous play. But he makes good of it. On that loose ball, it was bouncing behind the goalpost. And Morin, he was diving there with his teammate, Ollie Pascoe. But Morin got there first to score Gold Coast. First points for the Derby.

0: break made here by the Gold Coast Titans. Here goes Philip Sami over halfway, and they've stopped chasing him. Sami will score in the corner, and the Titans make it back-to-back tries of their own.
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0: Yeah, a tight derby here in Brisbane. The Broncos 12 lead the Gold Coast Titans 10. You're with Brett Sprigg alongside Queensland icon Billy Moore and Travis Mayne on the sideline for us this evening. Earlier, the Dolphins 40 beat the Cowboys 14 up in Townsville. Luke Lewis gave 3 points to Cody Nikurima, 2 to Jack Bostock and 1 to Selwyn Cobbo in the ABC Player of the Year. By the way, in the netball, fourth quarter score there, the local derby there, the Firebirds 63 lead the Sunshine Coast Lightning 55. In the AFL, Port Adelaide 16 leads West Coast 12 in the first quarter. And earlier in the 31st Q clash at Carrara, the Brisbane Lions beat the Gold Coast Suns by 31 points. And some of you joined us during that first half of the Rugby League here in Brisbane. Your texts remain welcome, 0467 920 222. We're seeing Ballpark Music, the appropriately named local Brisbane band, performing here at Lang Park for the crowd, which is fantastic. All part of the Queensland Day celebrations. Troy, Sandy Island, Moreton Bay says, Spriggy, Billy and Trav, happy Queensland. He's got Queensland Cup Day. Attended East and Blackhawks fixture at Langlands Park. Masterclass from the Townsville 5-8, Jack Campanlago, spearheading a 42-16 blitzkrieg. Jack should still play NRL, such a skillful and composed footballer. Thank you, Troy, for your text. Did I say his name right?
3: It's great to see that next level down and get the recognition it deserves. There's so many wonderful players that come out of that league.
0: Kylie in Gundagai, thank you for your text. I mentioned another one as well. Graham says, is Billy Moore involved in the Bears coming into the comp? Only as a super fan. You're trying to get them all the Bears games. We'll have Bear Force One next year. You'll be there.
3: Yes, sir.
0: But certainly for the first game. You'll be there for the jersey reveal and the NRL game in Perth, which is in August, Manly Melbourne.
3: August 7th, can't wait.
0: So, as all that, Billy will be there, don't worry. The Bears are involved somewhere, be it the Perth or North Sydney variety, the great Billy Moore will be there. 0467 920 222. Jeff, thanks for unbiased comments, guys. You get a great Queenslander on board too. Go Broncos. John says, I don't think Walsh is fit. And Gaz, prospector Gaz, WA Desert, under the stars on ABC. Listen, great to hear the call out in the sticks. Go the Titans. Thank you for that. Well, go the Tigers, in fact, who, of course, play tomorrow. Thank you for your text. Gold Coast will kick off here. 12-10 is the Brisbane Broncos lead. We'll get some more information from Travis Mayne shortly about a few things, but certainly this Reece Walsh scenario where, you know, he starts the second half but he looks underdone. He did not chase Philip Sami on that try scoring play late in the first half. Brought back from the kickoff here by VJ Semu, and it looks like there was some heavy contact made there on AJ Brimson.
3: Yeah, he's shaking, trying to shake it off. There's a huge collision. And Chris Randall,
0: Randall is, he's come down heavy,
3: He's got his head in the wrong spot. I doubt whether he'll stay on the field.
0: It's a bit of the incidental sort of contact there from VJ Senna on Chris Randall, who is being assessed on field, but they'll keep watching him, I'm sure, as well. The former Newcastle Knight, this is fourth year at the Gold Coast Titans, Chris Randall. Brisbane on the attack, 20 out from their own line at southern end. Running away from the Milton Road end of this famous venue. And Pierre Kura will play it now. Hunt, dummy half, off to Ben Tolte. Pascoe there to greet him as he gets over 30-metre line here for the Brisbane Broncos, wearing their predominantly black and tonight silver Black Dog Institute jersey. Here's Payne Haas, gains a dozen. 8 short of halfway here on play 4. Comes across now again for Reece Walsh, looking to prove himself in this second half. Broncos 12, Gold Coast 10. On halfway, he'll play it now for Hunt. Back to Reynolds, and he drills his kick downfield. And it angles deep towards that northwestern corner, taken by Keanu Kinney. And he's tackled 15 out from his own line, in there by Tom Duffy. Get the trap shortly on the sideline once we get a break in play. As Jojo Fifita goes on a centre field run here for the Titans. 20 out from that Caxton Street end. Fedder.

0: Cross from Pasco here to Jensen at Tawaompiao. Play at 25 out. Comes back here again for the Titans as Duffy makes the tackle on Philip Sami. 15 short of halfway, his own side of halfway, and now Campbell also collected down there by Duffy. Comes across from Pasco. Last play kick does come from Campbell. 20 out is where Arthurs takes the catch here for the Broncos. Across to his fullback in Walsh. Stepping run here, and he's taken 20 out centre field for the Brisbane Broncos. No change to our halftime score inside these first 2 minutes of this second half. NRL Saturday on ABC Sport. Carpani will play it now, 30 out. Arthurs gets in best position. Takes on the tackle there of Randall, who's still out there. Spot the heavy contact a short time ago. Hunt dummy half. Off to his left here for Grant Anderson. Back in the side tonight for the Brisbane Broncos. Next Storm and future Warrior. Dummy half Hunt. Across here again now for Tulte. On their second last carry. And that will be last play Broncos. Meter inside Gold Coast territory. Hunt to Reynolds. And he kicks for distance down that far side of the ground. Keanu McKinney takes the catch on his own 10-metre line. And he returns that ball. He's collared by Duffy, 15 out. And that's where the Titans will start their next set of the game, Billy Moore.
1: Well, great opening three sets. You can see the arm wrestle's on right now. There's only 2 points in it. Who will break? Because we saw once the team gets field position, they drain the petrol tank of the defending side.
0: 25 out, more than line here for the Gold Coast Titans. Play three that comes off to Chris Randall. There's some blood there on his face as well, Randall. So he'll get that attended to shortly, I'm sure. And again, through centre field they go for Morin. Brought down to the tackle of VJ Semu. Only his sixth first grade game. Semu did defensive work, and now Campbell does end the set with a kick down to Jesse Arthurs. The Broncos again go from their own 10-metre line. Walsh shows some pace this time, shares it with Carpani, and now JoJo Fifita gets a hold of him. 30 out, 20 in Western Solar Lang Park. Set restart on this next attacking foray for the Brisbane Broncos. Anderson slips through one tackle and now collected down there by Fifita. 35 out from that southern line. Walsh back on the inside now for his winger in Arthurs. Yeah, of course, they moved to the Gold Coast Titans 7 years ago. Jesse Arthurs, now a Bronco, comes across to the left-hand side. And now this will be only play three for the Broncos. Hunt off to Payne Haas, gains a quick 10 metres. 35 out, 20 in Western side. Hunt goes from dummy half himself off to Duffy. And he's cut down straight away by Adam Howard, a much bigger body. It will be last play Broncos. 12-10 remains their lead. No change to the halftime score. A probing kick here from Reynolds. A clean take with one hand there in the in-goal by Jaden Campbell. And he gets back 10 out to his own line before Tulte grabs a hold of him. And the Titans go back on the attack. So they'll wait for a break in play. As you can't quite take your eyes off these two sides, Billy. They've lost the footy a fair bit in the first half. Errors being made, sure, but when they go quickly, they can go quickly.
1: Well, they've definitely gone up a little bit of a gear in the second half. You're right, the quality is better.
0: Sami, play it there for Pasco. Flat ball across to his right to now Haas. And then just a lift Curtis Moore in the tackle, puts him down safely. Early kick does come from Campbell behind the 40. It'll bounce here as Walsh chases it. Tell you what, both Fermor gets there as well. Walsh builds it in the in-goal area, gets back in the field of play, across his own goal mouth here, and he beats one, two tackles. Cut down by Fifita, 10 out from his own line, southern end. So we've played 5.5 exhilarating minutes of this second half so far. No change to our score at the break. Broncos 12, Titans 10 here in the derby at Lang Park. Duffy back across to Anderson, and he is standing in a three-man tackle. Adam Howe was in there, and also the still bleeding Chris Randall. Randall comes across, makes the tackle on Tulte. Play it for Hunt. Haas almost lost it. Payne Haas for the Broncos. Shrugs away Campbell. He was chased by Campbell desperately, and Sami gets in front on. So this will be last play Broncos. Another piercing kick here from Reynolds, trying to catch Keanu Kinney out of position. Kinney does trap it there with his feet. 5 out from his own line. Returns at 10 more metres. And they'll start their next set there, the Gold Coast Titans. So again, they go quickly. Brimson from dummy half off to his right. It remains Brisbane 10, Brisbane 12, Gold Coast 10, the scoreline here. As Gold Coast keep it moving through this centre third of Lang Park. Randall again, flat 35 out. Pascoe back to Jensen to Oumpiao. Five short of the halfway. Pascoe to Campbell, and now again for AJ Brimson, who's playing a metre inside Broncos territory. Last play, Titans. Campbell's kick will go high and long down towards Reece Walsh. No, real oncoming traffic there for the fullback, so he takes a 25 out. Let's go touchline, Travis Main.
2: Yeah, Titans coach Josh Hannay pretty happy with that first half. Says they're right in the fight here. Just stick to the game plan. The win will be worth it, and they've got a clean bill of health. Michael Maguire said he was happy with the energy for the Broncos early in that game. They've got to get back to that, keep that intensity up. And as I suspected, Reece Walsh has a corked buttock. If there's any volunteers in the area wanting to rub that one out, come on down to Lang Park. Now's your chance.
0: Corked buttock. Sounds very Forrest Gump there from you, Trav. Like it. 12-10, seven gone, second half. It's second last play in this set for the Broncos. Gajewski slides in, rolls it back now for Hunt. And now the kick from Reynolds goes end over end. Down to Keanu Kenny. He busts the line here of the 20-metre line. But it was a desperate stuff dragged back there by Ben Tolte. Play 25 out here. Gold Coast on the attack.
1: Tolte just hung on. Otherwise, we would have had Kenny in the backfield.
0: 40 out, 20 in Western side. Adama Howe offloads here for Philip Sami. He scored the most recent try of the game. Still Brisbane 12, Gold Coast 10. 8 minutes gone in this second half so far on ABC Sport. Coming half here, Pascoe links up with Cleese Haas. Shoves it back now for Brimson. He's got some space to work with. On support there to Jaden Campbell. And Campbell goes into score behind the posts. Titans are in front. Great play and great vision from AJ Brimson. And Campbell bursting up on the inside. Shove the pass back to him, and Jaden Campbell scores his fifth try of the campaign. But most importantly, Billy, Josh Hannay's men are in front in the derby, 14-12.
1: Yeah, the first time that their nose in front. They're coming from two tries down, and this opening probably 8 minutes stanza of this second half. It's just been an arm wrestle back and forward. They're testing each other. You can just see that last set of six. The Titans started poking their nose through the holes. A little bit fatigued for the Broncos. And they got into the backfield. And it was an offload by one of the forwards, might be Hark, Kalis Haas. And Brimson punched a hole through the ruck. And the whole time he's running, he knew he had, backing up on the inside, he had Jaden Campbell. And it was a beautiful offload. Arthur Beetsonesque around the corner, threw it to him. Great finish, great pass. What a try by the Titans.
0: Half an hour left in the derby at Lang Park. Jaden Campbell from directly in front converted his own try, and he does just that. Gold Coast Titans 16, Brisbane Broncos 12. As Travis Main told us, a cork buttock for Reece Walsh. He's underdone, remaining out there for the Brisbane Broncos, who find themselves behind. Trav, back to you on the sideline.
2: Pretty interesting play there. I think it was going to come down to who cracked first, and it was the Broncos. And it was actually Payne Haas that came up with a pretty weak tackle on his brother of all people, Cleese Haas. He was able to get an offload away there to AJ Brimson. He then got that nice offload away to Jaden Campbell. So the ledger between the Haas brothers in these derbies is two apiece. So winner takes all today before Payne heads to South Sydney. Nice play from the younger one.
1: Trav, you can tell that for me, Reece Walsh just lacks that top probably 10% capacity with the cork buttock, as you said. It's sort of taken the top bit of his game away, hasn't it?
2: I reckon he's about 60% at the moment. He just cannot move properly. The Titans need to target him more.
0: He still kicks off here, though, Reece Walsh. Sends it down towards that northern goal line. And Tino Fasumalawi brings it back. Put it out from his own line. And the netball, by the way, the Firebirds have beaten the Lightning. 66 to 59. It's the Firebirds' first win against the Sunshine Coast Lightning since 2022. There you go, the Queensland Day netball. 30 out, 20 in eastern side. As it's rolled back here by Beau Furmore. Pascoe fires it to his right. And it comes the other edge here for Jojo Fifita. Put down, 35 out, 20 in western touchline. Rolled back here for Campbell to his right now. Got some dash going on that right edge of the park here, the Gold Coast Titans. They lead the game, by the way, 16-12 here at Lang Park. Campbell's kick goes up to win the set. Walsh, watchful, goes up, brings it down cleanly. He's nailed, though, by Cleese Haas as he comes down. And the Broncos will go again, 20 out from their own line. AFL quarter time, Port Adelaide 24, leads West Coast 18. Get to your text shortly as well. That's all action here in Brisbane. Kopani played here now. Arthurs bounced off the tackle there in Campbell, 25 out. Reynolds off here to another strong post-contact run from Xavier Willison. What a round of applause there from the announcer a short time ago. He's back in the action. Early kick does come from Ben Hunt from behind the 40, and it doesn't quite find the touchline beyond the 20.
1: He missed by about 3 metres.
0: What if that?
1: Yeah, so great vision by Hunt. Unfortunate, didn't bear the fruit they wanted, but this game is on a knife's edge. It's fantastic back and forth, the arm wrestle.
0: Gold Coast lead 16-12. Bomber is in Mackay, also sitting around a campfire, but looks of things. Loving Queensland Day, too bad the Cows lost. Happy Queensland Day. Say good day from the campsite at Moreton Island on the annual trip with the boys. Winds up, fins up. Patrick, Burkos, Spag, Bug Joe and Pablo. Happy

0: And Shawford inflict pain at the best of times. Eight short of halfway. Dan O'Kinney, which his dancing shoes on here. Jinks on a couple of defenders, and he's stopped now 40 out centre field by Ben Tolte. Dunny half Pasco. Makes quick work of it now. Campbell off here. Furmore, and now Pasco is nailed by Rhys Walsh. 15 out centre field. It's only, well, it's the last play now, Gold Coast. Share it through hands. Kinney floated it back here for Cleese Haas. Kick from Brimson, picked up on the bounce there by Rhys Walsh. Broncos back on the attack, Billy. It's the Titans, though, who lead 16-12, 13 gone second half.
1: Yeah, missed opportunity there by the Titans. They got into the backfield. They started to cut the Broncos up, but they went the wrong way with the ball. Unlucky for them. Good D by the Bronx.
0: 20 out, 20 in Western side. Kalpani again here. It's a desperate chasing tackle down there by Cleese Haas. They roll on, though, with Piakura, the Broncos, on tackle four. Still inside his own half of the ground. Hunt back to Payne Haas. Fasumala Aoi collars him. Also in there is Cleese Haas against Big Bro. Ben Hunt fires it across now for Reynolds. High spiraling ball through the air. Be allowed to bounce by Keanu Kinney. And it went behind the post and will actually roll dead as Philip Sani was guarding it. So a restart from 20 and seven tackles here for the Gold Coast Titans, who lead 16-12. Another untelevised free-to-air Broncos game, but love listening to Billy. Sean, the furthest southern listener of the world, Southern Tassie. Good on you, Sean. Great to hear from you. 0467920222.
1: Is that part of Queensland?
0: It's not.
1: During Origin.
0: Well, if you find a good player, maybe you'll make it part of Queensland. 20 in from the eastern side. Tackle made there by Gajewski inside Broncos territory. Pass comes back here for Harrison. And then he gives it on quickly as well. It's been a fast game. Certainly not perfect from either side. Morin gets up to play it now. Pasco, Harrison, Campbell dashing by as well. Too fast for Haas. And he gets away from Staggs. And he's still going and will score back-to-back tries. Jaden Campbell. All the Titans have momentum. And they lead 20 points to 12. Kick to Cumberley Moore.
1: They have the Broncos on toast right now, the Titans. Their gaps are getting wider. The fatigue is rampant through this team. And right now they look disheveled behind the line. They're looking at each other as if to say, well, who made the mistake there? In the end, it was just Campbell had too much pace. Accelerates down that eastern touchline. Gets checked. Decides to pull back. And then turns and goes back on the inside. And there is no Broncos player near him other than Big Payne Haas. And he ain't setting to be able to stay with Jaden Campbell. That was poor defence. In the end, the opportunity came about. Tony Staggs got stripped for pace.
0: Yeah.
1: And the Bronx from there couldn't patch up the hole.
0: Wow. So we'll see Jaden Campbell to again have the extra 2 points on his own try. Back-to-back four-pointers for him to make it 22-12. And Broncos fans are watching their premiership defence slip away before their very eyes.
1: Do they go quiet here, haven't they?
0: Titans by 10. Campbell now 3 out of 4 so far tonight. Touchline we go, Travis Main.
2: Well, that's just the threat of a running 5-8 there. Jaden Campbell really testing the line. Ezra Mamm on the bench here. He's up and about. He wants to get into this game. I think Michael Maguire, the Broncos coach, has to swallow his pride and get him back out there. They looked the best they have tonight when he was on the field. Tom Duffy's no threat there at 5-8 at the moment. Ezra has to get into this contest.
0: Tess, Sess and Baby Beck in the Western Stand, not in front of us. Happy Queensland Day, fellas. Here's hoping our beloved Broncos play to their potential in the second half and we'll have something to celebrate. Yeah, it's slipping away here. Tess, Sess and Baby Beck. Keith Combs listening from Notch Point, Queensland, up the Titans. Listening to the mighty Titans on the Billy Bingbone Road. Brell Arena around a hot fire and a keg, says Brian. Text coming through thick and fast. And I'll tell you what, Gold Coast points coming through thick and fast as well. Played by Fasumala Aoi, 10 out from his own line. Pasco across to his left-hand side now for Philip Sami. He's 13 out now, so no real gain on the carry for him. It is play three. The Titans have a 10-point buffer. 16 gone, 24 left in this second half. It's been lost by Cleese Haas under heavy fire from Ben Hunt. So the Broncos do at least force the Titans' error. Cleese Haas is a little bit slow getting up.
1: There's a few bodies.
0: There was a...
1: Gajewski?
0: Yeah, Gajewski down there who's also been cleaned up in that play. So

0: Yeah, Tekajewski it was, so sort of...
1: held it all.
0: Clayce Haas was sort of sandwiched between Ben Hunt and Jack Kajewski. Kajewski's come off second best, I think, as Clayce Haas gets up to his feet. So we'll keep an eye on that as well.
1: The one thing about this, Spriggy, is the Broncos, well, I can gather, are going to get the ball back. They picked the ball up at times, but I'm sure it's going to be a tight, he's not gone. They lost the ball, but...
0: Yeah. Dubbo Dragon says, hey, Spriggy and lads, the Broncos need to release their balloon knots and play with some confidence or they're getting rolled. It appears that way. John from Hobart says, not the first time Walsh can describe as a pain in the butt. Well, he certainly has a pain in the butt. That's his ailment. He remains out there for now, but there'll be questions around his potential Queensland selection. Left-hand side of the scrum, they come. Duffy to Walsh, and he takes on the line himself here. Shrugs away Talamopiao, and he's claimed now. Nine out in that north western corner of Lang Park. Set, restart, Brisbane. Can they begin the assault here? Took away at this 10-point deficit. Hunt to Payne Haas. Collected there by brother Cleese and also Curtis Morin. He'll play it 15 outs in the field, Payne Haas. Flat ball from dummy half as Hunt receives it, goes to Reynolds, and now Duffy goes wide. Cut out for the Arthurs! And he slides in to score. All the Broncos aren't done yet by any means. 22-16, Jesse Arthurs scores the try in that far corner to keep the Broncos alive.
1: Yeah, exactly. That's pretty. Where there's life, there's hope. The Broncos are the beneficiaries of a Cleese Haas knock on. Centre field scrum, they go to the left side, and Reece Walsh put a little bit of a dent in them. They go back to the middle, and then the third tackle, they have a shot down the eastern sideline, and the young 5'8 in Thomas Duffy gets the ball, goes deep to the line, and a beautiful pass selection cuts out, hits Jesse Arthurs, who gets outside Philip Summey, rounds the ball. Good try. Game on, baby.
0: That's on we go, Travis Main.
2: Yeah, nice play there from the Broncos. Get the big guns involved. Ben Hunt, Adam Reynolds, Tom Duffy, and ice that nice pass to Jesse Arthurs. Ezra Mam, he's making some moves down here. He's got deep heat rubbed all over him. I don't know if he's just trying to catch the coach's attention or what, but we'll see what happens there. It's game on here again.
0: Jesse Arthurs scored two tries in that loss to the Dragons last week. Of course, a former Gold Coast Titan himself. Scores a very important try in the context of the game and in the context of the season for Michael Maguire's man. Here's Adam Reynolds, a sideline conversion from 26 metres out here, metre in from the eastern side. 42,000 in the building at Lang Park. Watching an exhilarating southeast Queensland derby, and this just is missing on the left-hand side, the kick from Reynolds. So he's two out of three. Every point matters. It's a clean six, the difference, Billy. Titans 22, Broncos 16 here with 21 minutes left in proceedings.
1: Well, the crowd livened up a little bit. They were in shock the first part of the second half, but now six-point ball game, 21 and a half minutes to go. Don't go anywhere. This is going to be thrilling. There is so much resting on the remainder of this contest.
0: Teresa says, Springs on the call, so it could be Golden Point. Teresa, it very well could be. My games do run long. As they bring it back from the kickoff here, the Broncos. 11 out from that southern line. Getting up to play to Xavier Willison. Also one of their try scorers last week, Willison. Strong Gold Coast defence on this Brisbane yardage set as it's played by Piakura. Dummy half pakes across to Reynolds, and now again with Kajewski, who's showing no signs of ill feeling from that collision a short time ago. They come from right to left again here, the Brisbane Broncos. Walsh back to Anderson. He's got some dash, but he's run down by Jojo Fifita. And now play it just short of halfway. Carpani back here again now to Hunt. He dummies the pass right and takes the contact on that NRL logo western side. Last play, Brisbane on the football right, and a kick from Reynolds. High down towards that far corner. So it's out there with Philip Sami. Fed back here again now to Keanu Kinney. And he'll be playing at 20 out from his own line.

0: Off the deck it comes here to the winger in Talamafiao. And he's 30 out centre field. Tackle three, Gold Coast. They roll up good here through the new co-captain, Mo Fotowaker, and club games record holder. 175th appearance for the Gold Coast Titans in the NRL. Brimson, strong break over halfway, but he is clobbered down there by Tom Duffy. 40 out, 20 in Western side. Second last, now the last here for the Gold Coast Titans. Harrison's kick goes up. Walsh will launch at the 10-metre line, bring it down clean, and they'll start their set. 15 out from their own line, the Broncos. They trail, though, by 6 points at the hands of the Gold Coast Titans, Billy Moore.
1: Yeah, one state mistake is all it's going to take here. This game's intensifying. Every set of six, they wear the clock down, the pressure builds.
0: So,
1: oh, tackle.
0: 25 out, yeah. Although there's some issues here for Jaden Campbell, who's gone down clutching his right arm as Broncos roll upfield here on tackle four. 22-16 is the Gold Coast Titans lead here. Now, Willison's slow getting up. We'll play it there for Pakes. Back to Hunt. There's some sore bodies out there. Walsh on to Carpani over halfway. They're chasing him. He's run down by Zane Harrison. Great work by the young halfback. The winger will play at Carpani. Anderson goes from dummy half. Shares it back here again. Now the kick from Mann. Filled in the in goal by Kinney. And he is collared. Five out from his own line. Northern end. So, high tackle. Penalty Gold Coast.
1: And Reece Walsh is blowing up saying, hey, I was taken out. What about me? But the referee, I like this Jared Cole. He won't have a bar of it. What he saw, and that's the way he's officiating it.
0: You know what Jared Cole is? He's a Queenslander, Billy. I'll tell you what, though, Trav, there are some sore and tight bodies out there right now.
2: Yeah, it's a pretty physical game, this one. Just having a look at Jaden Campbell. He's doing a few readjustments downstairs, if you catch my drift. So I think he'll be okay. But Ezra Mam's back into the action here. Tom Duffy's out of the game.
0: Okay, thank you, Travis Mayne, on the sideline. Southeast Queensland Derby at a busy Lang Park. Titans 22, Broncos 16. Gold Coast on the attack. And here they go with Mo Fotowaker. This is tackle two, 40 out, 20 in. Dunny half Pasco off to Harrison. It's only his fourth game after his debut in round 10, the Tweed Head product via Palm Beach Currumbin. Right to left here, Gold Coast. Over halfway with Furmore. It's a forward pass.

0: You're probably right, but something like that, Spriggy, is what gets the Broncos back in the game. Centre field scrum, halfway, they've got possession, they're going on the front foot right now.
1: Only trailed by 6 points, plenty of footy left in the game here, 16:50 left to be exact. Left-hand side of the field they come with Carpani. Play it there for Pakes at dummy half. Off here to Piakura, the game's first try scorer. 35 out now from Gold Coast line. Attacking Paxton straight in. Pakes off to his right now for Reynolds. On here through the gap. Willison had no support. Run down by Campbell. Play at 20 outs in the field. They go on here. Pakes to Walsh. It went. Oh, quite flat to Arthurs. And it'll be play four now for the Broncos. 10 out from Gold Coast line. Pass comes all the way across on the bounce now for Ben Hunt. They lost some sort of intensity there, but they gain it back through Willison's run. He's five out right-hand side of the sticks. Broncos, deep in attack. Comes to Hunt, back to Payne Haas. They take on him. Flick pass out the back, and Piakura not quite there. Oh. Gold Coast defence holds him other metres shy of the line.
0: What defence, Spriggy? Referees... Is there a challenge here?
1: Let's have a listen.
2: The captain's challenge for the Broncos.

0: It's touched by them. It'll come back. We'll see. What's our first replay showing here? So Painhouse gave this little pass away here. Does Jojo Fifita touch the ball?
1: I can't see a change in speed of the ball.
0: I can't see a deviation.
1: I can't see. If it is, it's a feather of a touch.
0: And it's sort of between frames too, which doesn't quite help us.
2: Just reviewing all angles.
0: No, there's no deviation on that ball. So I think it'll be on-field call here, changeover. And Gold Coast back on the attack.
1: You need evidence to overturn.
0: Yeah. Well. Yeah, in theory, you do. We have seen a few recent examples of that being
2: that's
0: the case.
2: It's only about angles. We've got no clear evidence that there's a touch. So we're supporting the on-field decision. We're just playing on.
0: And that'll just be a changeover.
1: And that was good defence by the Titans.
0: I'll tell you what, yeah.

0: Is he taken high here for a Brisbane penalty potentially? He gets at least one arm around the chops.
1: No direct weight on the back of the leg of Brendan Carrick.
0: Well, hip. So, yeah, so there's also the hip drop, which has been waved clear by Chris Butler. To tackle from behind.
2: He sort of bear hugs him. I don't really see much of a kidney.
0: There's no crusher. Top. There's no other sort of mechanism here which will result in a... Hang on. Yeah, the Broncos fans want a penalty. I don't think that's going to be forthcoming.
1: Cleared any high contact. The Broncos will retain their challenge.
0: So no hip drops, so no high contact.
3: Play the ball.
0: By the ball, Gold Coast.
3: What?
0: Let's go back to the touchline, Travis Mayne.
4: Oh, geez, you've got to look at it that many times. Surely there's nothing to look at anymore. So the Titans survived that. Some pretty desperate defence. Cooper Byers back into this game here, and Chris Randall, he's out with a head knock.
2: Trev, why are they retaining their challenge when they got it wrong?
4: Well, I think there was just not conclusive evidence, so that the bunker couldn't definitely tell if he touched it or not.
2: Okay.
0: So did you say BJ Semu was gone, Trav?
4: No, so that was Chris Randall.
0: Chris Randall's gone for the Titans. Okay, I think Semu might be having an early shower as well. 22-16, Titans lead the Brisbane Broncos. Here is Cooper Bye back in the action. So put a line through Chris Randall, I think failed the HIA. With 15:40 left in the Southeast Queensland Derby, 40,000 strong Lang Park. Here is Adam Howe, and he's claimed 20 out, 20 in from the Western side. Play it quickly there. Trying to bring it away again is Ollie Pascoe. 30 out from his own line. Fires it across. Open side left for Tino Fasumala Aoi. Reynolds gets him. 35 out, middle of the park. 15 minutes left in the game. Campbell's last play kick goes down towards the chest of Reece Walsh, nursing an injured buttock tonight. So he's not fully fit. And as I said, he's driven back here by Fodawaker and Harrison. There'll be questions asked about his suitability to Queensland's squad, if indeed that was to happen, when Reece Walsh joins Billy Slater's squad for game two in Melbourne. 30 out centre field. Off here again now, Tuka Tony Staggs. He scored the second try of the game. Broncos here on play four. Trail by 6 points. They're on the attack and still held up shy of halfway. Play to Pakes. Off his waist there, the left-hand side for Hunt. And now Piakura is 40 out from Gold Coast line. Last play, Broncos. They come short side left. Running kick from Ezra Mann, who chases his kick as well. So too, Anderson goes up. Bats it back for Mann. Couldn't get it cleanly. Was there also some contact made with Keanu Kinney in the end? No, it's just going to be the knock-on. So double knock-on means Brisbane scrum feed. 10 out from Gold Coast line, Caxton Street and Billy Moore.
2: Oh, there were some brave carries the last set of six by the Titans and a big set of six defensively, but that now puts them under enormous pressure, the drop ball by Kinney. He's a wonderful player, but that's his third drop tonight. He's got to be able to catch those high balls under extreme pressure because now his team is on the back foot.
0: So, scrum feed here, Broncos. 10 out from Gold Coast line. Right-hand side they come, and Walsh takes a knee here as they arrive to him. 15 out, 20 in from the eastern side. Comes back, open side left. And Cooper Bye does the defensive work this time on Xavier Willison. Pakes across to Reynolds, inside ball. Piakura, shot forward here, offloads back to Anderson, who slides in to score. Scores next to the posts. And Grant Anderson, welcome back, Grant Anderson. He scores his first try as a Bronco, and what a time to do it. 22-20, the Broncos trail by two, but scores will very soon be level here in the derby with 12 minutes left, Billy Moore.
2: Well, I think of the tries the Broncos have scored tonight, so many have come as a byproduct of a Titans era. They've been defending well, doing everything right, but they just keep making errors which give the Broncos chances. That time Keanu Kinney drops the ball. Three tackles later, under fatigue and duress, the Broncos find a hole, and it is a magnificent carry by the left edge back rower.

0: Nakua, and a fantastic sublime. That's a sublime pass. Springy, that was so brilliant. Under pressure, offloading close to the ground. Great try. Put that down to Peter Kura's work. Edge back right.
1: Reynolds missed his last conversion attempt. Here he is, slight angle left-hand side, and 13 metres out to level scores here in the derby. Flags are up. Caxton Street end. Broncos 22, Gold Coast Titans 22 here with 11:50 left in the game. Touchline, Travis Main.
2: Yeah, Billy, we talk about those errors. The Titans, they make the most errors of any team in the competition. Yep. It's hurt them again there once again. That's a beautiful offload from Brendan Piakura and Grant Anderson busy on the inside there. Some interesting news out of the Broncos sheds, though. Var Semu, the prop, he's gone to hospital, had a chest complaint, some soreness there. We'll see what happens out of that. He's gone for a scan.
0: They're just going to stop making errors, Trav. They kill themselves, the Titans.
1: So scores level, 11:40 left in the game here at Lang Park. Brought back from the kickoff by the Broncos and Willison. Centre field run now from Pakes from dummy half, gains a quick dozen. 11 and a half left, so yeah, that was the news that Travis mentioned. So VJ Sim off to hospital after we also learnt that Chris Randall was HIA for the Gold Coast Titans. It's been a war of attrition, sore bodies, end-to-end stuff. At high intensity for desperate sides, both keen for a win. His Stags over halfway here on tackle four for the Brisbane Broncos. 20 in from the eastern side. Pakes across now for Reynolds. And now again through centre field. Piakura almost steamrolled Zane Harrison. Cooper Byer stops him. Last play, Bronk 35 out. Across to Reynolds. And he dropped punts down that far side of the ground. Arthurs bats it back into the path of Campbell. Almost a break there for the Gold Coast, but it remains, Billy, 22 points all.
0: Yeah. Hey.

0: Almost pounced on an opportunity there. Campbell electrifying, but he got handcuffed as soon as he caught the ball. The Titans go into the arm wrestle, mistake free. They've got the strike power to break this Broncos defensive line tonight.
1: 10:30 left in the game here at Lang Park. These sides have lost 9 games between them. 5-game losing streak for the Titans, 4 for the Broncos, the defending premiers. Their total defence is very, very shaky. Score still level here. Pascoe from dummy half. Off to Fodawaker. Farsoomala Aoi and now Harrison. They shift it left-hand side. It's with Brimson. Bounced off Reynolds. Brought to ground by Gajewski. Last play, Titans 40 out, 20 in. And Campbell will again kick across his body down towards that wing. But Walsh will launch off the last line. 20 out, 20 in here for the Broncos. They'll start their next set from there with 9:50 left. Willie Moore.
0: The game is just amplifying. The Broncos can sense blood in the water. They're trying to play quick and spread the ball.
1: Anderson scored the last try of the game. 40 out from his own line. Tackle 3. Man dummy half. Back here for Piakura. And he's swarmed on there by 3 Gold Coast defenders. Meter short of halfway. It's tackle, second last play here, Broncos, as Hunt feeds it wide. Off to Willison. 40 out now from Gold Coast line. 20 in from the eastern touchline. Reynolds puts in the high kick down there towards Keanu Kinney. And the Gold Coast fullback returns that kick. Only 15 out from his own line. Mam stops him in concert with Staggs. And he'll play it there, Keanu Kinney. Gold Coast back on the advance. 8:50 left. Scores remain level. 22 points all.
0: When do we go for the field goal, Springy? That's the next question.
1: Oh, it's not yet. I'm sure Adam Reynolds will find his opportunity, as will Jaden Campbell. 30 out. From their own line here, the Gold Coast Titans. Yardage set already halfway through it. Dunny half, Pascoe. Been pilot at dunny half across this game. Cooper by a drag. Back now by Willison and Payne Haas. Et al. So, still 30 out. Tackle 4. Comes across here. Pascoe to Campbell. Jinking run. Stopped by Reynolds and Hunt, the veterans. And he's dragged back a full 10 or 15 metres. Well, he's a slight body, Jaden Campbell, compared to some. So they'll end the set here inside their own 30. It was charged down, the kick from Harrison will bounce back to the Gold Coast Titans and Cooper Bye, but it was touched here. Jared Cole saying it was, yeah, it'll be a Brisbane scrum.
0: They're going to challenge 20, this, are they?
1: 20 out. Charged down and it was touched by Cooper Bye, says Jared Cole. They're going to challenge it.
2: Okay, Bucky, we have a kick on tackle 5 into a charge down. So we're back to 1. On-field ruling is Cooper knocks the ball on. You knock on against the Titans, they're challenging. Yep.
1: So we'll go to Chris Butler in the bunker.
0: This is massive in the context of this game.
3: Ball's charged down by Xavier Willison, restarting the tackle count. There's no foul in the kicker, we're playing on.
2: Cooper, green head here.
3: Look at the right hand here of Cooper Bye. Touches the ball at this point. After that touch, the ball continues to travel forward, which is a knock on.
2: Knock on.
3: Charge is unsuccessful.
1: So there we go. On-field call remains. And you mentioned, Billy, when is the right time for a field goal? Well, I had position here, field position with the scrum feed, but I have memories of a game at Campbelltown against West Tigers. Reynolds nails a field goal with 10 minutes left. That was the decisive point in the game. They won 21-20. In fact, that was probably their last win, or among their last wins, the Brisbane Broncos. Anyway,
0: I would suspect they'll take the opportunity it presents. I reckon they'll go 2 or 3 tackles, see if they can get an early try. But then they'll position for a kick.
1: 7:50 left. Got the Trav man on the sideline shortly. Scrum feed Broncos. What do they do here? At the base of it. Pakes to his left for Walsh. Skips away. Dummies pass to Anderson. Drag back here, Walsh. 5 short of the line. Dummy half Anderson. Across to his right. In fact, he dummies the pass as well. He's still got plenty of time. Tackle 2. Make it 3 now for Brisbane. Pakes across now for Hunt. Inside ball for Preston Rickey, charging towards that goal line now. He's still 6 metres shy for the Brisbane Broncos. Pakes, dummy half, across to Hunt. Catch and release to Reynolds. Off here to Willison. They drag.

0: Drag him down, five short of that Gold Coast line. Desperate defence from dummy half. Pakes goes himself. Is he there for a grounding? I reckon he's held up. So, come back and play it. 10 out. Can the Gold Coast defence hang on, Billy? 22 points all. 7 minutes left. Reynolds, 15 out. Field goal. It's there. Reynolds field goal good. Broncos by one with 6:50 left in the game.
1: Well, that's the masterclass. You just saw one of the best generals that's graced a rugby league field. They had their shot, as I said. They tried to score a try. They nearly did. Hakes crossed over the white ball, over the white line, but wasn't able to ground. Tackle five, and he still had time and awareness to position himself. The defence knew exactly what he was going to do. He drops the field goal. They've got their nose in front. They must be error-free here in the for the Broncos.
0: Touchline, Travis Main. Short kickoff.
2: Yeah, pretty poor effort from the Titans. They're slow play. The ball off the fifth tackle held up, and Reynolds still pops an easy field goal. They should be disappointed with that.
0: Broncos launched his Stags, and would cover that short kickoff taken by the Gold Coast Titans. So back now for Wilson. They've got a full set here, the Broncos. They start 40 out from their own line. They lead by a solitary point, chasing their first win in 5 weeks. In fact, 6 with the bye. Comes across here, Ricky, out the back to Hunt. Payne Haas, the angled run. Brought down there by Jojo Fifita and Zane Harrison. 35 out, 20 in left inside. Hunt dummies left, goes right back to Reynolds. They want some more points here. Back to Willison. 30 out, 20 in now. And this will be last play Broncos. You got on the field goal, you reckon?
1: No.
0: Reynolds, no. He kicks for the corner. They're chasing it. Sami on the bounce. Gets there first, but slips over. And the Titans will go back on the advance. Deep in that northeastern corner of Lang Park. Billy Moore with 5 minutes and 15 seconds left. Broncos by one. The Titans are dragged back in the in-goal area. It'll be line dropout Gold Coast. And unfortunately, Bo Furmore couldn't stop the swarm of defenders in black jerseys, driving him all the way back to his own in-goal area.
1: Well, Trev pointed out the very poor kick chase to defuse the field goal. Error. That there, Bo Furmore. Error. That's where the Titans have been Roma's enemy. They've self-destructed, and they're just about...
0: Short dropout. Just goes in quite 10 metres back here. Danger as Hunt was hovering for it. The Gold Coast get first hands with Morin. Metre out from their own line here. Trying to get well clear of their own area at the Gold Coast Titans through Jojo Fifita. 4.5 minutes left. Still anyone's game from here. Broncos lead by a point in this exhilarating Southeast Queensland derby on ABC Sport. Played by Cooper Bye. Pascoe, a few steps and a pass off to his right for Tino Far, Sumala Aoi, and then Payne Haas gets a hold of him. 25 out centre field. It is play for Gold Coast. Can they make use of this attacking foray now as Mo Fodawaker tackled by Ben Hunt. Oh, back there for Pascoe, short side right. Running kick now from the fullback, Kinney. He's chasing it. Might get there first. In fact, does Kinney. Oh. He's still away. Recovering his own ball and goes in to score the try for the Titans. Hang on to your hats. That's a big moment. And there might be some more big moments to come yet. Mini Kinney with a giant play in the derby to put the Titans back ahead.
1: I just saw courage personified, Trav. Tackle five. He goes down the short side. The ball goes into Kinney's hands. He puts a chip over the top. He's racing at the ball at the same pace as Reece Walsh. The difference being Kinney does not take his foot off the accelerator, puts his body in harm's way and charges at Walsh. The ball bounces his way. He's able to get it and score a try. But to me, that was pure courage where he put his body on the line and said, I'm going to kick this and I'm going to get it back. What a great effort from the fullback from the Titans.
2: Oh, he summed it up, Billy. The difference between that is he wanted the ball more than Reece Walsh did. Reece didn't put his body on the line there. Yep. Kinney went hard at it.
3: He owed the Titans something. He's made a few errors tonight. That is a massive derby play. The Titans, they need to close this out from here. They're going to be up by five. Yeah. Three to go.
4: Keanu Kenny, he and Philip Sami are in the top five for errors in the comp. And that was just clean from the Gold Coast fullback. So we'll have the kick here from Jaden Campbell, who will be about 13 metres out and 20 in from the western side to go from 3 points to five. The Gold Coast lead with 3:40 left in the game. Goodness me, what a finish.
2: Still hasn't been confirmed here, guys. I don't know what they're looking at, but...
4: something in the build-up. Is he...
1: get a knock on here?
4: Oh, he knocks on to Reece Walsh.
1: No. I don't think he does.
4: Oh.
1: He regathers the
4: time. Does he get on the footy? It's a pretty tight run thing here.
1: Or he regathers it.
4: Look.
2: You cannot take this moment off him.
4: No, I hope they don't. But it looked... yeah, try confirm. There we go. Okay. Yeah. So, the try, the moment, stands for Keanu Kinney.
5: They've got a minute
4: 20. Adam Reynolds having a chat to Jared Cole, the referee. So, Titans lead by three. Seconds tick down here. 3:28 and counting down the clock. It'll still be less than 6 points the margin. Jaden Campbell, 13 out, 20 in, western side. He's kicked 3 from 4 so far tonight. Is to make it 28-23 the scoreline. The clock will stop at about 3 minutes. Or in fact, 2:50-something. Campbell. Over it goes. 3 becomes 5. The Gold Coast Titans lead by that 5-point margin. 2:51 left in the game, Billy Moore.
1: Well, short kickoff, you suspect. They're going to compete for the ball. Let's see who gets it. It's going to be a lottery. There's going to be every bloke on the field trying to get this ball. Let's see how it plays out, Spriggy. What a contest. What a game.
4: And the Broncos can still recover it. Recover that lead. The Reynolds field goal put them ahead in the 72nd minute. And that remarkable Keanu Kenny try put the Gold Coast ahead. Now the kickoff goes out on the full. So, incorrect restart Broncos. Will be a Gold Coast play the ball, 40 out from their own line.
1: Barring error, this will mean the Bronx will have 6 tackles.
4: Yes. 2.5 left in the game. NRL Saturday reaches a thrilling conclusion here on ABC Sport. Earlier, Cowboys lost the Dolphins 40 points to 14. This is the close one. On the logo western side, Pascoe across here for Big Tino. On tackle 2 for the Gold Coast Titans. 5 points remains their lead. 2 minutes and 17 seconds left. Pascoe to Cooper Bye. They shape it to the left-hand side here. Bo Furmore backs his way into Reynolds. Tackled 40 out, 20 in eastern side. Midway through this set. Second last set of the game, you would think. Preston Rickey makes the tackle on Mofota Waker. 30 out from that Broncos line, southern end. Cooper Bye, inside ball for Fasua Malaoui. And he stands in the tackle of Reynolds and Rickey. 20 out centre field. Can they go for a field goal to at least go to 6? Or will they keep moving here? Campbell goes on the short chip kick. Launching down there as well. Sami brings it into the clutches of Jesse Arthurs. So, minute 30 left. This is the Broncos' last set of the game. You would think they trail by 5 points. Here they go. 10 out from their own line. Stags brought down 15 out. Tackled by Furmore. Play it there for Reynolds. They gain 10 more here through the carry of Xavier Willison. 25 out centre field. Setting up Corey Pake to his left-hand side for Ben Hunt. Across to Mann. Walsh darts away here. Runs into trouble now. He's brought down by a desperate Jojo for the tackle. Dummy half Carpani. Oh, shape it left to right. This time the Broncos. Hunt back to Payne Haas. 55 seconds left. Tackle 4. Either shot of halfway. Can they find the break here? The Broncos. Pakes off to Mann. Can he do it? Walsh. Pass Anderson. Off to Carapani. They're chasing him. He puts in the infield kick. Batted away here by Brimson. Falls to Walsh. And it's 6 more Broncos. 5 out. 30 seconds left. Play to Mann. He goes to the kick. Anderson's there. But it's batted away by the Gold Coast Titans. Can he got there first? It'll be line drop out Gold Coast. Kenny was the hero of the try at one end, and he kills the ball at the other end, and that will help the Gold Coast Titans. Hang on, Billy Moore.
1: Well, it's going to be a drop out. See if he stops the clock.
4: Yeah.
1: It's 15, 14. You're right. Kinney saves the day at one end, scores at the other.
4: Oh, he's Superman, Keanu Kinney.
1: Seven. See, why is he not stopping the clock?
3: You get 40 seconds, Billy.
4: So he's got, yeah. So hang on, Gold Coast are celebrating. And that's because they've run the clock down. So there won't be a line dropout. And there won't be a chance for the Brisbane Broncos to get back the lead. The Titans with a remarkable South East Queensland derby. Their first win for 6 weeks. They condemn last year's premiers to 5 straight defeats. And their season looks done. Keanu Kinney, the hero. He had support as well, but the Gold Coast Titans see it through. 28-23. It is their best win by far under Josh Hannay. Just their third victory in Josh Hannay's tenure. And they have silenced the Lang Park faithful.
1: What a game of football. Fantastic match. Nail-biting to the end. It just was end-to-end. You thought probably 4 times in this match, well, this side's won it from here, and just kept turning on a dime. The players, fantastic athletes tonight. There was plenty of courage shown. It was brutal. It was exciting. Had all what you need in a rugby league game. And right now, as you said, Springy, the Brisbane campaign for back-to-back looks like it's in tatters. And this Titans side, coached by Josh Hannay, you can see glimpses, yeah, you can see something that's there.
4: We'll have time to assess the fallout for the Broncos. We'll give the Gold Coast Titans their moment. That is a great win for them. We'll get some reaction from Travis Mayer downstairs with the players. I've lost sight of you, Trav, but you've got someone just come in. And it is just a remarkable victory here for the Gold Coast Titans for the first time in 4 encounters against this local rival.
1: They get the Titans' errors. There was so much to like about that result. Well, their defence looked good. A bit more creative in their attack as well.
4: Where are you, Trav? Just, here we go. I can see you now. I'll get down to you very shortly. What a remarkable win for the Gold Coast Titans. 5 straight losses now for the Brisbane Broncos. Their premiership defence in tatters, if it wasn't already.
1: And the last 2 weeks they've lost to Team 17 and then Team 16.
4: Extraordinary, yeah, you're right. The last and second last place teams at home, mind you, off on the Wise Men. So as I say, the fallout will be rough for them, but the Titans deserve the flowers here for the win here by 5 points. They win for little Sam Johnson. The black armbands, it's an emotional one, I'm sure, for his family and for the Gold Coast Titans players who knew him. And I'm sure for the pocket of fans that made their trip up the M1. Down to you, Travis.
3: Yeah, guys, I'm here with Zane Harrison, Titans halfback. Zane, your first win in the NRL. How did that one feel?
5: Yeah, it was good. It was up and down game. But, yeah, it's good to get first win under the belt and hopefully many more to come.
3: What did you make of the effort there from the boys? Because you were down and out a couple of times, but managed to get back on your feet.
5: Yeah, for sure. No, it was good by the boys. We just kept turning up, keep turning them away. And, yeah, effort plays within the game. So, yeah, it was good.
3: What about Keanu Kinney at the end there, that chip and chase?
5: Oh, he's just a freak, man. So good having him as your fullback because he comes up with plays like that, but he's such a tough little bugger, so, yeah, it's special.
3: You guys have been talking about that you weren't far off, but you needed a win like this tonight, really, to justify it, didn't you?
5: Yeah, for sure. I thought our last couple of games have been right in the fight up until to the very end, so it's good to get a win like that, and hopefully we can go on a little run here now.
3: Josh put you in the NRL. He said, I'm going to give him time. What did that mean, the faith he's shown in you?
5: It means a lot. Obviously, the coach has backed me to wear this number 7 and lead the boys around at such a young age. But, yeah, it's special playing this, and I'm still soaking it in now.
3: Beauty. Thanks for joining us, Zane.
5: Thank you, mate.
4: Zane Harrison, 4th game and first win in first grade there, as Travis Mayne mentioned. So just awesome for the Gold Coast Titans to get that win. This their third victory under Josh Hannay in his first year in charge. 5 tries to 4 in the end. Curtis Moran, Philip Sami, Jaden Campbell, of course, scored those 2 tries in a 5-minute span after half-time to pull the Titans back in the contest. And then Keanu Kinney was the hero in every which way. In attack and defence there at the end, the live wire fullback was the hero for them. Let's go to the Broncos camp with you, Trav.
3: Yeah, I'm here with Broncos hooker Corey Pakes. Pakesy, what'd you make of that one tonight?
6: Yeah, well, I don't know. It's just disappointing, you know. Like, winning's infectious, so I was losing for us at the moment, you know. Like, I feel like you know, our last month of prep at training's been unreal. Just haven't put it into game day, really. And I thought tonight we showed really good signs. And then, yeah, it's just, little lapses and patches where they capitalise on some long-range tries. So, yeah, I don't know. It's a bit disappointing.
2: Do you feel like the effort was a bit better tonight? Or you were right in that game and sort of went ahead with a few minutes to go, but just couldn't hang on.
6: Yeah, we're enjoying that part of footy tonight, I thought. You know, especially in the middle, going after the contest with a collision. And, you know, I thought there was a massive turnaround compared to last week in terms of intent. So, yeah, I know it's a bit of a hard one when you put in the work through the middle and the intents there, and sometimes you just don't come up with the chockies.
2: The reality is it's five straight losses. You're in a pretty dire position now. There's a lot of work to be done. You've got the Rabbitohs next week down there. It's a massive game.
6: Yeah, it's every game in the NRL is tough, mate. We're expecting a tough one down there too. Obviously, with the Origin around, we'll probably have a few boys out. So good chance for our squad members to come into the team and do a job. But look, we need a win, and we'll be going down there to do that.
2: You still got faith you can turn it around. You're only one win ahead this time last year, and look what you were able to do.
6: Plenty of faith, mate. You're always in the fight. Keep turning up and training, working hard. That's what we're about. Things will start to turn soon enough.
2: Thanks for joining us, Pakesy.
4: Travis Mayne there with Corey Pakes, the Brisbane Broncos hooker, after a disappointing 28-23 loss here in the derby at Lang Park. As I said, the Broncos have won the previous three between these sides. We'll get to your texts, and there's a lot of texts certainly from Broncos fans, 0467 920 222. We'll get down to you again, Travis Mayne.
3: I'm here with the man of the moment, Titans fullback Keanu Kinney. Keanu, talk us through the moment there to win the game.
7: Yeah, it was sort of a weird play. I think they had one person on the ground, and I just told Zane to pass it to me, and yeah, sort of just saw from my eyes up, and just lucky it came off.
2: It's a moment that boys dream of, I reckon. Did you practice that in the backyard growing up as a kid, or what?
7: I play a lot of touch footy, a lot of tag, so happy it came off.
2: Talk us through the game, though, because you did have a couple errors under the high ball. Did you feel like you owed the boys to pull off something? Or?
7: Definitely. It's been a part of my game this season. It's a bit annoying and frustrating that happened, but I sort of just learned to battle through it and mentally get through it, bro.
2: I feel like you guys needed that win. You've been close at times throughout this year, but do you feel like you just had to get one out on the board there, snap that losing streak?
7: Yeah. We've been trying hard, and we haven't been getting rewarded for it. So to finally get rewarded for it tonight, it feels good, man.
2: What does it feel like? Josh has put his faith in you. You know, you've got a few good fullbacks at this club. AJ wants to play fullback as well, but he said you're the man. What has that made? How's that made you feel?
7: Oh, definitely. It's a privilege to wear the number one jersey. It's a privilege to play NRL. So. I haven't been at my best, but I just have to keep trying every week to try and get my spot.
2: You go down there, I think you've got the Tigers next week down in Sydney. You've got to back it up now, though, don't you?
7: Yeah, definitely. Got to back it up now, and it's a good way towards our season, but we've still got a long way to go.
2: Thanks for joining us, Kay.
4: Keanu Kinney with our own Travis Mayne here on ABC Sport. We'll let you go, Trav, but just as we catch our breath, and I'll wrap up things with Billy Moore across this game and across the day, and look ahead to the remainder of the weekend as well. But it is a big moment, a definitive game for certainly, well, both sides potentially. The Gold Coast Titans, of course, get to taste of the win, which feels great for them. The Broncos, of course, at 5-8 now. Is this them done, in your view? Trav?
2: Oh, sorry.
4: The Broncos, are they? I'll just get your last thought in the game. Where do you put the Broncos after this result tonight?
2: Oh, I just think it's too far road for them to come back. If you look at their next 8 weeks, they're playing every single top eight team. I think the only ones are Cowboys, but if you adjust the ladder, they're actually in the top eight as well. So they've got a shocking run here, and I just haven't seen enough to think they're going to turn it around. And the biggest problem for me tonight was the form of Reece Walsh. Now, we said he had an injury there. He was carrying that cork. He couldn't move very freely, but a couple of big plays there, none more than that Keanu Kinney try. I just don't think he attacked the ball like he normally would. So big issues for the Broncos here. Five losses in a row. I just don't see them winning the comp after this.
4: We'll pick it apart up here in the remains of our broadcast. Thank you, Trav, for your efforts as always. Travis Mayne with us here on ABC Sport. Yeah, Reece Walsh averaging 121 run metres across the year. It's his lowest career total, I think, in his past sort of, you know, half decade. And then he's played in no wins since he had that cheekbone injury as well, Reece Walsh. But we learnt tonight he had a buttock injury, and he was a little underdone. And the fallout for him personally, Billy, would be that, as you say, Billy Slater can't possibly pick him in that Queensland squad.
1: No, obviously there'll be an inquisition, obviously be a couple of medicals. And Billy Slater, very rational, deep thinker, will consider, I suppose, the risks, the rewards of carrying him into the game. If he's not 100%, which we suspect he's not, he'll basically have to try and work out, well,

0: Can you become 100% because Origin is so far in advance? Will you recover, et cetera, et cetera? So he'll weigh that up, and he'll be very analytical in the way he looks at it. Obviously, he's a diamond in the rough. You know, he's someone you want to carry for what he can do. But Slater seems very resolute in making sure the policy, if you're not 100%, I don't really want you in the team.
1: And if he's not in the squad for game one, which he wasn't, there's no... You know, he's coming from a bit further back then as well, isn't he? To actually get back into that squad for game two in Melbourne next Wednesday.
0: And the incumbent won last night.
1: There was that little neck, that sort of stinger, burner, Kalyn Ponga. Supposedly he'll be okay, but there'll be a watch on him in Queensland camp as well, I'm sure, over the next couple of weeks.
0: He's been fantastic. His form, he's been good. So let's see how that all plays out. But I think you touched on it. Well done to the Titans. Obviously, Inquisition to the Broncos. Their fans will be rampant. They'll be angry. But let's just take this little brief moment to put a spotlight on the Titans. They've got a rookie coach. That's his third win. This is the biggest one, as you said. He's won in this house, 42,000-odd people. And, look, well done to the Titans and being able to have this victory in a game that I probably thought they'd lost twice and I thought they'd won it twice.
1: We saw the lead change hands three times in the second half alone, from 12-10 at halftime Brisbane's way. Those two tries for Jaden Campbell saw them at one stage lead by 10 points, 22-12, and then it was Jesse Arthur's, Grant Anderson, the Reynolds field goal at 23-22, and then Keanu Kinney, which we could say plenty about. The win, I think, puts the Titans up into 14th now. So they jump a few spots. They jump over the Eels and Bulldogs in the live, the latter after this game is done. So with their third win, plus they've had, I think, two byes now, the Gold Coast Titans. So they will jump up to 14th with the win here tonight. And in fact, they're only now one game behind the Broncos. Or sorry, 2 points behind the Broncos, but two wins behind him still. Anyway, more on that in a moment. We'll also recap the game earlier with the Dolphins 40, the Cowboys 14 in Townsville. I mentioned Piakura, Stags, Arthurs, Anderson, the try scorers for the Broncos. Reynolds was 3 out of 4, plus the field goal in the 72nd minute, but it was not game done at that point. Keanu Kinney, the try scorer in the 76th minute, the hero for the Gold Coast Titans, who also knocked the ball dead in front of 41,087 people here, the crowd at the Southeast Queensland Derby. And the Titans get the win and the local bragging rights. Billy, who are your three best in the ABC Player of the Year?
0: Yeah, fascinating contest. Loved it. But I gave three to our man Kinney. 19 carries.
1: Had to be.
0: 211 metres a try. He made 59 post-contact metres. Not only did he do that, he saved a couple of try-scoring opportunities, especially right at the death. And he was a threat. He obviously had a couple of drop balls, and as you said, Springy, during the call, he probably thought, well, I better rebalance the scale. So he did that by that breathtaking last try. I saw it and was absolutely in awe because he accelerated towards the collision, and that takes a lot of bravery. I gave two to Big Tino, Fasua Malawi. I thought in the centre of the ruck, when it mattered the most, in the middle of that second half, he really came to the fore. Had a couple of drops early on in the game, he looked off. And that's a sign of greatness. When you're not starting well and you're a little bit off, to be able to turn it around, 17 carries, 154 metres, 36 tackles. And I gave one to Jaden Campbell, a player that I find an anomaly because I'm not quite sure what his best possessed position is. He's played 5-8 today. He's just an exciting machine. Kicked them around the park, directed them. Two tries, looked a threat. So whatever his best position is, if it's six maybe, could be a one, could be a three, could be a seven. But geez, he's a good player.
1: Three for Kinney, two to Fasua Malawi, and one to Jaden Campbell. Billy Moore's three best players in the ABC Player of the Year. As Travis mentioned, the Broncos are away to Souths at Stadium Australia on Thursday night. So it's a five-day turnaround as well into that game down south.
0: Tough.
1: And then the Titans are away to the Tigers at Leichhardt Sunday Arvo.
0: They'd be keen on that game, the Titans, I reckon.
1: Yeah, winnable.
0: They're definitely winnable.
1: Yeah. Yep. And, of course, the Tigers play Penrith tomorrow, so they'll get beat up by the top team.
0: My big brother.
1: Yes. So there you go. The Gold Coast Titans winners here. Your text, there's some shock here, really, that you didn't give any points to a Broncos player. Did you give Payne Haas the three last week?
0: Yeah, I did, yeah.
1: Yeah, and it happens occasionally. Well,

0: you look at that game there, Payne Haas, you know, compared to how he was the week before, he was a shadow of himself. Well, that's just the way I saw it. I like what I saw from the Titans players. The Bronx nearly won it, but I thought it was a game where, for a large chunk of it, especially in the second half, the Titans had the running of it.
1: Boys, I texted last week about playing for Josh Hannay. I said I was about 50 kilos overweight. Well, after tonight, I might add another 5 kilos after all the beers and rum I'm about to drink tonight. Go to the Titans, says Joe. Joe sent a fantastic little audition offering his services to the Gold Coast Titans as a, overweight park footy player from the bush. And it was quite amusing. This was during the game against Manly. But yes, they are winners here tonight, Joe. Thank you for your correspondence. Hey, Spriggy and lads, everyone's rubbishing my Dragons with a young and experienced team. Let's look at the Broncos with their gun player. Is the coach getting scrutinised? Yeah, nah, says Dubbo Dragon. There is some scrutiny for Michael Maguire. This is one of the hottest seats, as you described it, in footy. The Brisbane Broncos head coach position. And now 5 straight losses. There will be some heat on Madge. And there already is.
0: It's unbelievable what he's had to endure already. And think about Maguire, he knows that. He knows where he is and how demanding it is. But
1: he won a comp last year. So you get some grace that comes with that as well.
0: Well, you should do. But in this town at the moment, they're not giving it to him. And it's led by a couple of key ex-players. And the knives are being sharpened, trust me.
1: Well, Dubbo Dragon's talking about, no one's going to suggest that Madge needs to get the sack, Dubbo Dragon. He coached a premiership last year. I mean, they may say that yet. I can't put it past the Brisbane footy bubble. But thank you for your text, Dubbo Dragon. Please pick Walsh in the Queensland side. I'd love to see him there so New South Wales can win the series, says one texter. Tim says, g'day, lads. Great call of those closing moments and all day. Any use on a crowd figure? The joint looked packed. Yeah, it was 41,087. So not quite packed, but a good crowd here on Queensland Day. Tony from Parks, thank you for your text. He was talking about the 3 points thing. Goes to show, says one texter, be like the ABC, don't highlight your sponsors. Great win, Titans. Great try, Kinney. Great day for football. Referring to the... there was some groaning about the Broncos having the chrome sponsors on their Black Dog Institute jersey and not the complete blackout like last year.
0: I thought the blackout one last year was better.
1: Yeah, that's what they're saying. The fact that it's got the chrome was a bit showy and maybe shouldn't have done that this year anyway. I don't think it had a real role in them losing the game tonight. Seriously, you're an elite player and kicking is one of your primary jobs and you kick it out on the full, getting paid big dollars to nail those moments, says Nick. And that last little bungle there from the Broncos. The game's in fast forward. It was going so quick. I was worried I was having a heart attack. From the gear steward, field goal good and feeling good. Claire says, reflection of how bad the Broncos have been as far as the crowd being. I mean, it's 41,000 still a decent crowd. I didn't expect they'd get closer to 50, but maybe it's a reflection on how bad the Broncos have been. People are staying home on these sort of...
0: Actually, I'll be brutal.
1: Yeah.
0: The Titans aren't a massive drawer.
1: Yeah, even though they play, even though they're an hour down the road.
0: Last year, this game would have probably got 30s.
1: Shane says the Broncos look like a Titanic right now. Yeah, they got sunk by the Titans. Peter Apicolo, Panther supporter, says, hello, Brett, Billy and Zane. Any team playing the Broncos has to be my next favourite team, especially if they are winning. Go the Titans, says Peter Apicolo, who is a fan of the Panthers. The Gold Coast Titans, 28, have beaten the Brisbane Broncos, 23. Thanks, Billy. See you soon.
0: Absolute pleasure.
1: Great game.
0: What a game.
1: Thank you to Peter Scott on the faders here, to Travis Main, of course, and to Brad Tallon, as per usual, to Renell Moa in the studio, and to you, most importantly, for your company, of course. 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
2: Cut-out passes knocked on by the Cowboys. Laybutt picked up, look out. Downfield they go. The Dolphins through the left wing. Cobbo, he's away from a couple. Beat Chester, beats the ankle tab and he dives over to score. Try to Selwyn Cobbo. They go length of the field.
3: Comes right, Marshall King to Qatar on the last.
2: Quick hand, Bostock. Magnificent pass to Asako. Steps inside two, takes Niemover with him to score. Brilliant skills from Jack Bostock. Try to the Dolphins, Jermaine Asako. Play to Marshall King, goes left to Isaiah Katoa. has announced Nikarima. He got a ball away to Lebuelu. He's over the 40, the 30. He's got support. Gives it away to Tabuai Vadoan, ladies and gentlemen. It's hammer time. Try to the Dolphins. Long ball back to Katoa. He steps around Purdue. Beats one. Throws along the ground. Scooped up by Donoghue. Flicks it along the ground back to Nikarima. 22 out. Cody dummies. Accelerates through half a gap. Oh. Then throws a magical pass to Selwyn Cobbo. Oh, he could earn a career as a magician, Cody Nikarima. Try to Selwyn Cobbo. Dolphins are in. Tabuai Fadoa gets it away to Bostock. He is caught just short of halfway, and that's it. That's a really, really good win for the Dolphins.
4: Play for Broncos. Across to Reynolds. Flat ball here now for Preston Rickey. On to Reynolds again. Back here through the gap, Piakura. And he breaks the deadlock after 20 minutes. Broncos are in first.
5: 25 out, 5 in from the eastern side. Hakes. The Broncos want some repeat points here as well. Left to right they come. Walsh, low ball there for Gajewski. To the corner here for Staggs. And he can charge it himself, Staggs. Had some work to do in the corner. He was treading a tight line. Look at Tony Staggs makes it back-to-back tries for Brisbane.
4: And will now Platt. 12 out left-hand side of the sticks. Tackle 3, Gold Coast. Back to Cleese Harsh. Shrugs 1-2. Tackle offload straight into the Brisbane player, Gajewski. The ball's still loose in the in-goal. And it's been pounced on by the Gold Coast Titans, and they're in the score. Break made here by the Gold Coast Titans. Here goes Philip Sami over halfway. And they've stopped chasing him. Sami will score in the corner. And the Titans make it back-to-back tries of their own.
5: I'm in half here. Pascoe links up with Cleese Haas. Shoves it back now for Brimson. He's got some space to work with.
4: On support there to Jaden Campbell. And Campbell goes into score behind the posts. Titans are in front.
5: Morin gets up to play it now. Pascoe, Harrison, Campbell dashing by as well. Too fast for Haas. And he gets away from Staggs. And he's still going and will score back-to-back tries. Jaden Campbell. All the Titans have momentum.
4: Fifth been out in the field, Crane Haas. Flat ball from dummy half as Hunt receives it. Goes to Reynolds. And now Duffy goes wide. Cut out ball to Arthurs. And he slides in to score. Well, the Broncos aren't done yet by any means.
0: Where there's life, there's hope. Game on, baby.
5: Takes across to Reynolds. Inside ball. Piakura.
4: A shot forward here. Offloads back to Anderson, who slides in to score. Scores next to the post.
5: Back there for Pascoe. Short side right. Running kick now from the fullback, Kinney. He's chasing it. Might get there first. In fact, does Kinney.
4: Oh. He's still away. Recovering his own ball. And goes in to score the try for the Titans. On your hats. That's a big moment, and there might be some more big moments to come yet. Minnie Kinney with a giant play in the derby to put the Titans back ahead.
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14: It's not a myth, the man is here. How are you, mate?
15: I'm good, thanks, Kenny. It's like Burke Street here, people.
14: I know. I wasn't aware we were bringing guests in then, but it was just fantastic. And then just for the listeners, there was a couple of other people as well hanging around. But what a great event. You'll probably be reading about that in 20, 30 years' time, who played that match. But what I get behind the scenes, Matt, there is that, you know, rugby league, it's like other sports of recognise that, you know, this long weekend, everybody goes away. Mm. It's hard to get people on the paddock. So they have that out and get a representative match in it so nobody misses out.
15: Oh, representative sport, as you said, is special. And I'm sure all those that are involved will enjoy it, as will the spectators that go along.
14: And who are we focusing on today?
15: Well, we're continuing on with the St. Francis story from in Adelaide. For those

0: people that may have missed the show last week, St. Francis Boys Home is or was in South Semaphore in Adelaide. And it was set up in the late 50s and early 60s as a home for generally young men from Central Australia. Initially, it was for boys with whom Father Percy Smith negotiated with families from Alice Springs, Indigenous boys, to further their education. And as time went by, there was also a number of fellows who came from what's known as the Stolen Generation, went down to live at St. Francis Home in Semaphore. And last week we covered Charlie Perkins, John Moriarty, Wally MacArthur and their careers in soccer, rugby league and professional athletics. And today we're just turning our attention to some of the fellas that ended up playing for the great Port Adelaide Football Club because, of course, Semaphore's right in the heartland of Port Adelaide territory. And the first of those that made a mark was a fellow by the name of Malcolm Cooper. Malcolm was one of the original six St. Francis boys. In 1953, he won the Port Adelaide Colts Most Improved Award. And there's a lot of mythology around Malcolm Cooper. This is another one of those sort of stories where the myth sort of took over from reality a little bit. The myth is that Malcolm Cooper was the first Port Adelaide Indigenous player, and he played in Port Adelaide's 1953 grand final win against West Torrens. And I'm not quite sure where that came from, because when I checked with Port Adelaide themselves, they said, no, Matthew, that didn't happen. But it is true. There's an interesting sort of twist on Cooper's status as Port Adelaide's first Indigenous player. Back in the 19th century, there was an exhibition game that was played, and Port Adelaide recruited just for that one game an Aboriginal fella from Point Maclay? I used to know it, down on Meningi, down on the lakes there. So he wasn't actually a Port Adelaide player. He was a guest player. So Malcolm Cooper did become, in 1954, the first Indigenous Port player to play state SANFL football. He played five games for Port Adelaide between 54 and 55 during that great era when Foss Williams was the coach of the club. And anyone that follows Port Adelaide will know that that was a pretty winning period.
1: There's a few stands named after him.
0: but Malcolm Cooper returned to Alice Springs after he finished his stint down in Adelaide, and played for Pioneers in the late 50s. Probably the best known, most renowned Alice Springs gentleman that played for Port Adelaide during this period through St. Francis Boys was Richie Bray. Now, Richie had quite a long sort of sports history. He was down there for 6 years, completing his high school certificate in 1953. And then he actually came back to the territory. And he was in Darwin. He was in Alice Springs. He played rugby league. He played soccer. He played Australian rules. In Alice Springs in 1955, 56, I think it was, he won the male medal. No, that might have been the year before. And then in 1957, he won the Minahan Medal. So he's a very good CAFL footballer. But while he was in Darwin after that time, he started playing rugby league, and he was offered a trial with Balmain. So, you know, he was obviously a pretty good rugby league player as well.
1: Is there any relation to the top end Coopers, Robbie Cooper?
0: No, Ruben? This is Richie Bray.
1: Oh, Richie Bray, sorry.
0: Yeah, different mob altogether.
1: I was thinking Malcolm Cooper, but Richie Bray,
0: there's quite a clan of Brays down there.
1: I remember a young cricketer, I think footballer, Ezra Bray.
0: Yes, indeed. Yeah, same family. Yeah. And so he went down to Sydney, and strangely enough, he suffered some sort of mysterious allergy. So he didn't fare so well in Sydney and never really got to show his wares with Balmain. And the Alice Springs Stewart Arms publican by the name of Laurie Rourke arranged for Richie to return to Adelaide to work at the ICI factory, because Richie obviously needed a job, and Laurie Rourke was well connected, and so Richie goes back to Port Adelaide to work at the ICI factory and got involved with the

0: Exeter Football Club, which is another big club in the Port Adelaide area.
1: I keep nodding my head because I'm like, I used to drive from Semaphore all the way, you know, around Port Adelaide. That's where I played cricket. And yeah, all these bring back some memories.
0: Yes, no, there's a few suburbs down there that died in the world, Port Adelaide. And in 1959, he decided to try his luck with Port Adelaide. And although it took him a little while to become a regular A-grade player in the 1960s, he did play 77 games for Port Adelaide. But possibly most importantly, he played in two winning grand finals. He won two premierships with Port Adelaide in 1962 and 1963. And Richie was, in fact, inducted into the South Australian Indigenous Team of the Century. And if we've got time, I'll talk a little bit about that. At the same time, so something to keep in mind for the listeners who follow their football, this is the very same time that David Cantilla was down in Adelaide exciting the fans playing for South Adelaide. And he caused a huge sensation down in South Australia. The fellas from St. Francis probably didn't get the same attention because they were seen as local players, even though they were all from Alice Springs. So they didn't get quite the same attention. One of those fellas was a fella by the name of Wilfred Buffer Huddleston. Now, here in the Territory, you probably know that the Huddleston name hails from the Roper River area. And Buffer, as he was known, played 24 games for Port Adelaide in that same time as Richie Bray. So the two of them were playing for Port Adelaide at the same time in 1961 through to about 1963. And in fact, it was Richie Bray who edged out Wilfred Huddleston from that 1963 grand final team. So they were sort of vying for the same position. But 24 games for Port Adelaide in the early 60s. And possibly one of the best known names from South Australia, and I hail from South Australia myself, and this name was very familiar to me, but I had no idea that he was from the Northern Territory. And that's Sonny Morey. Sonny Morey, who certainly wasn't this year, but perhaps the year before, was the Indigenous Round Ambassador. Yeah. So that focused quite a bit of attention on Sonny, who was a great player in South Australia. But I didn't know that he was born a Gorrie. So that probably starts making people think, yeah, I get it. Central Australia, Gorries are a well-known Central Australian family. He was born at Yamba Station. So he's an Arrernte fella, but he was part of that stolen generation and went to St. Francis House in 1958. Now, here's an accolade that no one can take away from Sonny Morey. He recorded the very first kick for Central Districts in 1964 when they first entered the SANFL as a new team.
1: First kick.
0: So Sonny got his hands on the ball before anybody else from Centrals.
1: Well, might have the same this year where Banks had just been admitted into the Premier League.
0: Well, we'll have to look out for that. We'll get the statisticians to look out for it.
1: If you just joined us, we're talking about Matt Stevens, our regular sports historian. We've covered Malcolm Cooper, Richie Bray, now under Sonny Morey.
0: And Sonny was a sensational player for Central Districts. Now, Central's in the early days struggled as a team. You know, they had some very good players, but didn't quite make it to the finals. They weren't winning premierships. But Sonny Morey played 213 games for Central Districts, and he played four times for South Australia. So he was top notch. He was one of the best of the best. He's been inducted into the South Australian Football Hall of Fame, the Central Districts Hall of Fame, and the South Australian National Football League Indigenous Team of the Century. So Sonny was one of those great players who came through St. Francis home and played a lot of football in South Australia. Now, we've had a couple of mentions of the South Australian Indigenous Team of the Century, and I didn't realise this myself until I spent a bit of time in Adelaide during the COVID years. I sort of got stuck down there a little bit, unfortunately. But right in the airport, when you enter from the Darwin flight, along the wall there were photographs of the South Australian Indigenous Team and football team. And as I'm walking along there, I'm thinking, I recognise most of those fellas. They're from the Northern Territory. So out of 21 Indigenous players, South Australian Indigenous Team of the Century, 13 of them are actually from the Northern Territory. I'll just run through them for you because the listeners might be a bit surprised by this. Corey Archie, Sonny Morey, Andrew McLeod. There's some good names here.
1: Yeah.
0: Gilbert McAdam, Michael Long, Richie Bray, who we've just talked about, Daniel Motlop, David Cantilla,

0: Peter Burgoyne, Aaron Davey, and Greg McAdam, Fabian Francis, and Matthew Stokes.
1: What about Michael Graham? Did you say?
0: Well, no, it's interesting. Michael Graham is part of the team of the century. And although the South Australian Indigenous team of the century, although he is from South Australia, a lot of the Northern Territory would claim him as one of our own because he played so much football up here. He was basically a full-time footballer, playing for Sturt, of course, in the SANFL, and then coming up and tearing up the NTFL for St. Mary's.
1: For a long time, because I remember Charlie King had him on the show. We had him on a show last year. I think he got a life membership or is reckoned maybe the team of the century accolades.
0: Well, indeed. And so Michael Graham's in a lot of, you know, great teams. I off the top of my head, I'm not sure he made the Indigenous AFL team of the century. Because he probably didn't play AFL. That'd be the reason why.
1: Yeah, probably.
0: But as you can see from that list of names there, there are some great Northern Territory footballers who had the beginning of their career in South Australia. And probably a lot of South Australians would be very surprised to know that half of their team, the Indigenous team of the century, actually comes from the Northern Territory.
1: And who we got next?
0: Well, this is that's basically the end of the St. Francis boys story. St. Francis home closed down after about 11 years and many of those fellows went on to amazing careers in public service. The likes of Charles Perkins became probably the best known Aboriginal public service in history. Gordon Briscoe, that group of St. Francis boys really went on to do a lot in terms of their public service and community service. A lot of them gave back a lot to the community. During this same time, though, we were talking about the mid 1950s and the early 60s. A lot of talk about David Cantilla causing a

0: In 1956, he joined East Perth. And although I'd be a little uncertain about this, he may have been the first NTFL player to make the Western Australian Football League. Certainly many Northern Territory football players have followed in his footsteps. But he played in East Perth's premiership side in 1956 and got best on ground. Now, sadly, after 15 games in the Western Australian Football League, he had a car accident which bore an end to his Western Australian football career. But he came back to the Territory, and he played in at least seven premierships with St Mary's, and many of those who played with and saw Billy Rowe play claim that he was one of the greatest players ever to come out of the Northern Territory, and certainly his exploits going down to Perth and winning a premiership at the time in 1956 does sort of rate him as one of the Territory's best, and certainly a pathfinder for others to follow down south.
1: He's a big family, the Rowe family up here.
0: Oh, indeed.
1: And connections to other big families as well.
0: Well, that's the interesting thing. When you look down these lists, we were talking about the South Australian Indigenous Team of the Century, you realise just how many of these families still have a continuing history with football. So, you know, Corey Archie, we know that there's an Archie playing for Adelaide at the moment. The McLeod family name, the McAdams, who have got quite a bit of publicity during the Indigenous round. We know what great footballers they were from Central Australia. People might be wondering why I didn't mention Sean Burgoyne as a Territory player. There's always a bit of consternation about this. The story, as I understand it, is that Peter Burgoyne can be claimed as a Northern Territory player because he did actually play football up here, but Sean didn't actually play NTFL football, so we don't claim him as one of our own, but he's another one in the South Australian Indigenous Team of the Century. We mentioned Richie Bray. The Bray family's a large family in Central Australia. The name's very well known. We don't really have to point out to people how many Motlops are playing football and continue to play football here. Stephen Motlop is going back to Wanderers, his home club, this year, as I understand it. So the Wanderers people will be glad to see the
1: product. Aaron?
0: Aaron's going to remain there, as I understand it. So the prodigal son's returned. Of course, the Davey family are still at mainstays at the Palmerston Football Club. So it's great to see these families acknowledge their past achievements and also recognise that the family name continues in many forms.
1: Brilliant, Matt. Anything? I know I've got to say anything else, because that's what I normally ask sport, but with you, we could be here for ages, but I'm pretty keen to keep you going, but we've got to stop there, Matt. What's going to happen next week?
0: Well, next week I think I'll feature a story that came into my recent research, and it's an origin story. So I might put out this origin story about football on Elko Island. And if people, the listeners, sort of hear this story and think, hang on, I've got a story like that, they might get in touch with us, because it's an interesting one. Mm. So next week we'll talk about football out on Elko Island.
1: Oh, brilliant. Thanks very much. That was Matt Stevens. We always love having him on. You probably know that because I've got him on, kept him on after the news. But I just take so many notes, and I just loved history, and I'm sure, and I hope that all the listeners do as well. I do my hair toss.

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4: Lily Bone is a back rower for the Brumbies women's team, also the Wallaroos, and made her debut for the Wallaroos this year against Fiji at Canberra Stadium. She joins me this morning on Grandstand ahead of the opening game this weekend. Lily, welcome to Grandstand. You must be feeling pretty excited to get underway this weekend in the Super Rugby women's season.
5: Oh, thank you so much for having me. Yes, very much excited for this weekend. Obviously, round one for Super W, and I know that not only myself but the whole team, we're jumping with joy. We're too excited to get on that field.
4: And you've had a few runs in the recent weeks as part of the preseason. How have you found the group? How are you connecting as a group? It's early days, but are you feeling like you're ready to get out there this weekend?
5: Definitely. Obviously, we haven't had any luck in scoring a victory at the moment, but each week we get stronger and better and better. So hopefully we secure one this weekend, because I know the girls are ready to rip in and eager to get out there on the field and give it all we've got. But coming from those three games that we had, I just know that, you know, we've gotten a lot stronger and we're more connected as a group, which is really exciting.
4: Before we get into talking about the Reds, I know they're always a tough opponent. Let's talk a little bit about you and your pathway into rugby union, because I understand that before progressing through Brumbies development pathways, you played rugby league. Lily, what made you switch codes?
5: Growing up, I did play rugby league. I played with the boys, and back at home, they didn't have any girls teams for the rugby league whilst I was growing up. The only option that was there for me really was union. So I ended up going over and giving union a crack and played with the boys a little bit there, and then got dispensated into the women's comp back at home. And that's where I actually fell in love with it. Coming from a family that they're all big league supporters, and I'm the kind of odd one out now playing union, which is quite funny.
4: And you're from Orange. What opportunities were there for you at home? Did you have to travel to play games?
5: Obviously growing up, there was our club competition back in Orange, which was, as you can guess, country rugby, rough, and absolutely loved that aspect. But if I wanted to do any rep, I was always travelling. I know that, for my rep for league, I was in Tashigale for the Roosters, so I was travelling up to Sydney at least 2-3, maybe even 4 times a week just to get there, which was like a 6-hour round trip. Whereas then for union, there was a couple of representative teams around home, but it was still like at least an hour travel for me. Whereas then I'd come down to Canberra, and that's where I started with the Brums, which was yet again like a 6-hour round trip for me too. So a lot of travelling, and very much grateful for my mother for always carting me around.
4: So is it fair to say that the decision was more driven by what was going to be supported and convenient rather than where your passion was to start with? I know you've developed such a love for rugby union, but is that what kind of drove you in the direction?
5: Honestly, because there wasn't anything really there for me for league back at home. So then making that transition over to union, just because I loved the contact aspect, and then found out that union's actually a lot rougher than league. And that's why I was like, you know what, I actually do love this a little bit more. So
4: You're made for it by the sounds. And outside of rugby, you're working as a development officer, and with that experience of knowing just some of the challenges that young women face to find competition that is of their level if you're wanting to progress and develop as a player, what sort of opportunities are you creating and working to build for young women across the region?
5: I'm looking at trying to encourage more girls to just put their hand up and give it a crack, because obviously now there are a lot more opportunities within the union space, even league. Like, you know, I'm happy to grow both, but obviously we want more development within the union space. So I'm just there to encourage more girls to put their hand up and give it a crack. I know that, you know, going to a couple of schools, you get a couple of kids that are really shy and standoffish, but making it as enjoyable as possible for them to build their confidence to actually go and, you know, go home, talk to their parents and want to have a go at it. I just want to try and get as many girls in and around and show them and, you know, tell them about my story, about how I grew up and all the struggles I had, and that, you know, I understand and I'm there for them too, and, you know, help as many and just continue to, you know, get the passion out there for it like I do.
4: That must mean a lot of travel. Are you traveling all over New South Wales to get the word out to young women keen on playing rugby union?
5: Yes, I am. I actually came back from Cooma today, and I've got a couple of talent combines coming up for some young girls, for under 16s and under 18s girls out in some regional places. Like, I'm heading out to Wagga, Grenfell, Griffith, Batemans Bay, all those areas. So trying to get out there and get out to all the little country towns as much as possible to really get more girls putting their hand up.
4: If you've just tuned in on Canberra Grandstand, you're hearing from Lily Bone. She's a back row for the Brumbies women's team, and also the Wallaroos made her debut this year against Fiji at Canberra Stadium. This weekend, the Brumbies will open their season against the Reds in Queensland. The Reds are always a tough opponent, and I wonder what challenges you're expecting from them this weekend. You have had a little bit of a taste in the pre-season. What do you think they'll bring, Lily?
5: I reckon they're definitely going to bring that aggression. You know, obviously it's always going to be a tough contest between the two. So just the hard hits and hard runs, which, you know, if they're going to give that, we're only going to give that back 10 times harder. So I think it's just going to be a tough game.
4: Have you got any younger or new players that you've been sort of really impressed with during the preseason? Have there been any new recruits that have surprised you that are ready to take that on?
5: Yeah, definitely. We've got Raina, who is starting at 7 this weekend. I think she's definitely one to keep an eye out. We have Jane Morrison coming off the bench for her debut as well. She's been really good within the props. I've got another one like Tess. She's been called up to replace Boo as she's still carrying her injury. So Tess, she's a really good one to keep an eye out. Honestly, all the girls that are coming through and having a crack this weekend, I think everyone has their own little talents and their own little secret weapons that they will be pulling out this weekend. So honestly, the whole team is going to be a great one to watch.
4: That's Lily Bone. She's the back row for the Brumbies women's team, also the Wallaroos.
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0: ABC News with Noni Edwards. New South Wales Police has accepted all recommendations from a review that found bullying, discrimination and sexual harassment hit unacceptable levels within the force. Victoria Pengilly reports.
1: The independent review of the culture of the country's largest police force was launched after an ABC investigation last year. It found 30% of more than 5,000 surveyed officers reported being bullied at work in the past 5 years. 9% reported being sexually harassed. Police Commissioner Mal Langan says the stories horrified him and the force is working to change the culture.
2: I expect them to have a safe and respectful workplace. It is not something that is acceptable to me. It is not something that will be acceptable.
1: New South Wales Police has adopted the report's 29 recommendations in full.
0: Disability advocates say major changes to the NDIS are being rushed. The third and final day of public hearings into cuts to the schemes taken place today. The federal government expects the legislation will see about 300,000 people be either kicked off or prevented from accessing the NDIS over the next 4 years, saving more than $36 billion. People with Disability Australia CEO Megan Spindler-Smith says 3 days isn't enough time for a thorough probe.
3: It's one of the biggest restructures of the NDIS since its inception, and it affects how disabled people access supports across almost every part of our life. And yet we've only had 3 days to give evidence and 2 weeks to actually provide deep and meaningful input to what is a very complicated bill.
0: Western Australia's Labor Premier Roger Cook says suggestions the Federal Liberal Party could cooperate with One Nation are concerning. One Nation leader Pauline Hanson is visiting Perth, making it clear she's targeting WA's federal seats. Mr. Cook says he imagines this would be troubling news to traditional Liberal voters.
4: If you're voting for the Liberals, you're actually voting for One Nation. One Nation don't present, they've got no plan for jobs. They've not got no plan for housing. They've got no plan for health. They've got no plan for the cost of living. They're simply a party of division.
0: Internationally, US President Donald Trump says he could launch further strikes on Iran if it doesn't sign an agreement to end the war. The US military has announced it's completed self-defense strikes that targeted Iranian military surveillance capabilities, communication systems, and air defense sites. Tehran says it's shut the Strait of Hormuz in retaliation, struck US vessels, and attacked American bases in Kuwait and Bahrain. But Washington says the strait is still open and no vessels have been hit. During the attack, Fox News reporter Trey Yingst spoke to Mr. Trump.
5: The president said, "We hit them very hard tonight." He described the strikes as vicious and violent. He said the bombing will stop shortly, but if they don't sign an agreement, the president said, quote, "We'll bomb the S out of them tomorrow."
0: The US House Oversight Committee investigating Jeffrey Epstein has thanked Microsoft co-founder Bill Gates for testifying about his ties to the convicted sex offender. Mr. Gates has testified that he never witnessed any criminal conduct from Epstein and accused him of blackmailing him over his extramarital affairs. The Microsoft co-founder appeared voluntarily in Washington, adding he hopes Epstein's victims will receive justice. Representative Robert Garcia says the committee wants to speak to acting US Attorney General Todd Blanche next.
6: Mr. Gates has been cooperative in answering our questions. We have said we want to talk to anyone. We don't care if they're a Republican, Democrat, how wealthy they are. If they have information about Mr. Epstein, we want to speak with them.
0: To sport now, in the AFL's Gather Round will remain in South Australia until at least 2029. The AFL and SA government have confirmed a three-year partnership that will keep the football festival in the state. The 2027 event will also introduce a free parade featuring players from each club. AFL Chief Executive Andrew Dillon says the first Gather Round held in 2023 went unbelievably well and the contract extension is a no-brainer.
7: What then makes Gather Round even more special is being able to take the game to the regions, to be able to use Norwood Oval. And I think it's everything that Adelaide and South Australia brings has made it the perfect home for Gather Round.
0: And there are concerns over the fitness of Socceroos star Mo Touré just days out from Australia's opening World Cup match against Turkey. The striker was not seen at training on Wednesday evening local time, but was present for the team photo prior. The team have yet to publicly comment on Touré's condition. You're up to date with the very latest ABC News.
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Australia's only cat historian, tells the surprising and complicated story of our famous and infamous felines. 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

0: Well, so far, it's been royalty, really. We've had Josh King from Melbourne and now Max King from the Canterbury Bankstown Bulldogs, New South Wales State of Origin front rower and one of our favourite guests on our weekend coverage. How are you, Max?
1: I'm good, mate. Yeah, thanks for having me on. No relation to Josh, but, yeah, he's a good bloke, old Josh, so good to have me on.
0: Yep, absolutely. So we're going to find out more about you. I feel like we've gotten to know you over the years, but what's your nickname? Can't be Kingy, can it?
1: Usually anyone with a King surname is a Kingy, really. It's Max, Maxie or Kingy. There's no real great story there or great nickname behind it. Just pretty straightforward with a Kingy.
0: Okay, that's fair, Kingy. What about your middle name?
1: My middle name is my old boy's name, so it's David. So, yeah, David is my middle name, but, yeah, no one calls me Davo.
0: No, but that's like an old-school blokey name, Max David King. What was the first job you ever had?
1: First job, I was a Domino's delivery boy.
0: Were you?
1: So I was on $10 an hour, $2 for delivery. So I always used to get back, and they always used to spray me and say, "What took you so long?" Somewhere 5 minutes down the road, it used to take me 40 minutes. I'd take the company car and I'd take it for a bit of a joyride in between my deliveries.
0: First car. Speaking of joyrides, what was yours?
1: I drove a 2011 Ford Focus.
0: Ooh, okay.
1: Grey mist Ford Focus. Yeah, I met my wife in it. As I pulled up and she bagged it, and I had to move it on. I got its wear though. I only moved it on a year or two ago, so yeah, she's lasting a while, that car.
0: You met your wife in the car? Well, you were in the car, or just in the period of time you had it?
1: No, I like as I pulled up, she seen me in it. Like it was our first date, and she thought, "Wow, he's a nice guy, but yeah, he's doing it tough."
0: Yeah, some questionable choices, perhaps.
1: Yeah, that's right. Yeah.
0: Well, we know you as an elite rugby league player. When did you fall in love with that sport?
1: I just had, I guess, the family history of rugby league.
0: Of course, yeah.
1: I was just a kid running around. I would have played any sport and, they didn't really have much of a say. They signed me up into football and I just, I guess like any kid, just sort of loved it from there. I was probably like in the age of 13, 14 when things start getting a bit more competitive and, I was getting injured a lot in my junior years, and I felt like that probably gave me more of a passion and a drive to excel in it. Just because it got to a stage where it's like, whether am I serious or not about it? And I feel like it was probably at the age of 15, I had my first shoulder reconstruction. It was a big deal, and quite young, and it was probably funny enough from that moment, I thought, am I all in or am I not? Because if I'm not, I won't worry about it, and got the operation, and from there on in, I thought, you know what, I want to have a crack at this thing, so probably from that.
0: Well, you're serious if you get on the other side of that with desire to play. So you're a front rower, as I said, State of Origin front rower these days. If you couldn't be a front rower, what position would you love to be? What's deep inside you?
1: I got a 2-year-old son who lives and breathes rugby league, and I'm keeping a football in his hand, and I'm showing him how to kick, and I'm showing him how to goal kick, and showing him how to pass and kick. So I would love for him to be a halfback, mate, not be a front rower. If it was me, I'd love to be a halfback. You see what they're getting paid these days, and a lot less contact in it. So, yeah, the halfbacks have it good, mate.
0: Now, tell me a favourite sport you have other than rugby league.
1: I love my NFL. Really, I'm big on the fantasy football in the
0: you're one of those people.
1: I am. So that kicks off like end of the year, sort of November, October-ish. I'm up at 3 a.m. watching the game, so I'm really into it.
0: Who do you follow?

0: I don't really have a team. I'm more of an appreciator of players.
1: Interesting. Is it the Super Bowl, a bucket list sporting event you'd like to go to?
0: Yeah, I'd have to one day. I don't know where I'd fit it in these days, but I'd love to go one day.
1: Mate, if you switch to being a halfback and get halfback money, you can just get a corporate suite. You'll be fine.
0: Yeah, that's a pass a bit more.
1: What was your favourite TV show as a kid?
0: Oh, I used to love two shows, The Simpsons, and I used to love Malcolm in the Middle.
1: Oh, really? Yeah.
0: Yeah, two classics growing up. I used to love it. So, yeah, between them two.
1: Who was your favourite Simpsons character?
0: Who was your favourite Simpsons character?
1: And can you believe it's still going?
0: I know. The recent episodes, they've died off a bit for
1: yes.
0: me. The ODs are the classics. Anytime Chief Wiggum comes on, he's always good. There's so many to list, but Home is probably the best.
2: Mister, do you need some help?
3: Let him go, Ralph. He knows what he's doing.
4: Man, this is crazy. I hope I didn't brain my damage.
1: Movies, Max, your favourite of all time?
0: It's such a hard question, favourite movie of all time. I usually answer questions like that with whatever's hot and trendy on my mind at the minute. And I've really been enjoying the Dune series, the sci-fi, if you're into that.
1: So, right.
0: I've seen the trailer for the third one dropped a week or two ago, so yeah, been loving that. You know, anything with a bit of blood and guts, Lord of the Rings, Troy, all that sort of genre. But yeah, I've been loving Dune.
5: Your grandfather said, "A great man doesn't seek to lead; he's called to it, and he answers. And if your answer is no." You'll still be the only thing I ever needed you to be.
1: See, we really are getting to know Max King here.
0: Yeah.
1: Do you have a hidden talent?
0: Hidden talent? Oh. I can juggle.
1: Can you?
0: I can juggle really well, actually. I think my high score is 7 balls at once.
1: Serious?
0: Yeah. So after footy, I might be a jester or something, yeah. Get a gig at kid's birthday party being a clown.
1: I have never been able to do that, and I've tried even with just the 2 balls, and I'm an absolute imbo. You can do 7.
0: 7, yeah. So sometimes, like, I was doing it the other night over dinner, actually. I had a couple of, like, my wife was making dinner. I was just juggling a couple of the pasta glass jars, and she was telling me to put them down. Yeah, but... Yeah. Mate, no risk, no reward. I was just showing off a bit.
1: Well, you mentioned juggling kitchen equipment. Can you cook yourself?
0: I used to, like, single life. It's a bit busy now and my wife's taken over and she's a good cook, but I used to get in the kitchen and have a crack. I was all about the quantity rather than the quality. So I was just like, it doesn't need to taste good. Just get it down me.
1: That sounds like a bloke. Absolutely. Now, you're hosting a dinner party, Max, and by the sound of it, I hope you're not cooking, but which 3 people, alive or dead, are you inviting?
0: Well, do you know what? I'm actually a really big Christian. Like, I'm really big with my faith. I read my Bible a lot. So... When I sort of hear that, I feel like probably I'd have to pick some characters that I've admired in the Bible. Obviously, Jesus would be up there.
1: I already had him written down for you.
0: Jesus would be in there. I don't know if he might have a bit of feedback for me. Jesus, King David, another character, Paul in there. I'd have to give you 3 big. Characters in the Bible there.
1: I think Jesus might have some questions about your car choices and your next career choice about becoming a jester, potentially.
0: Plenty of questions, I think, yeah.
1: What, if anything, scares you?
0: What anything? Oh,
1: Well, I'll give you an example, and I hate to keep bringing this up for our colleague and former

0: former, you know, Storm, Blues and Kangaroo great Ryan Hoffman. He is so scared of cotton wool balls that you mention it and he literally climbs up the wall. I've never, ever seen anything like it.
1: Well, we had our house sprayed for cockroaches a couple of weeks ago. I'm not a fan of cockroaches. Like, let the missus pick them up. I'm all right with spiders and snakes and all that, but cockroaches, they just do it for me. I just can't stand them.
0: Do you have a favourite band or singer?
1: Favourite band or singer? I listen to 660 a lot. He's sort of easy.
0: The Kiwi band.
1: Yeah, the Kiwi band. Yeah. 660, that's pretty easy going. It fits all genres. So I usually listen to them a fair bit.
0: What is the best concert you've ever been to?
1: I haven't been to a whole lot, to be honest. We took the young fella to Wiggles the other day.
0: Ah, nice.
1: It was pretty good. Yeah, it was pretty good. It was probably more for the parents than for me, than for my young fella, to be honest. But
0: What I discovered going to a million Wiggles concerts when my 19 and 17-year-old were younger is that the parents were just as into it as the kids, if not more so.
1: Yeah, you have to. You got to sell it to them. So I'm there dancing. Let us dude in there dancing, singing all the songs, just trying to sell it to him, and he was loving it.

0: your favourite holiday destination?
1: We have two young kids, so like Fiji's been a great we've been going there for our last two holidays. We've been in Fiji. It's just sort of easy and close.
0: And the best family for young family place on the planet.
1: Families, yep. So just pull up on the beach or at the pool and just, yeah, everything's, life's easy there. So, yeah, it has to be Fiji.
0: All right, we're a kindred spirit in that regard. All right, some quick ones now. Your take on clowns, I gather you're not terrified of them if you're hinting at perhaps becoming one.
1: Yeah, I'll teach them a few things, a clown, so I'm all right with the clown.
0: What are you going to teach them?
1: How to juggle.
0: Oh, yeah, okay, good. Summer or winter?
1: Summer.
0: Chocolate or vanilla?
1: Vanilla.
0: Sweet or savoury?
1: Sweet.
0: Peanut butter, crunchy or smooth?
1: I'm a crunchy.
0: Now, Max King, I've loved calling your name throughout your career. We were doing that on Good Friday when you played South at Stadium Australia. But this one is the one. Do we remain a big fan of you or not? Tomato sauce, Max, cupboard or fridge?
1: I would say fridge. I got this weird, I used to think it was cupboard until I tried the fridge, and now I feel like if it's not in the fridge, I've got this strange thing that I feel like the sauce is going off. So I just throw it in the fridge.
0: You have no idea how correct that answer is. That is a beauty and a relief to all of us. Max King, great getting to know you, mate. We'll catch you soon at the footy.
1: Good on you. Thank you, Andrew. Thanks for having me on, mate.

0: young man vanishes, and something about it doesn't sit right.
1: It made no sense.
0: I'm Rob Bergen. 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
6: Hello and welcome to this episode. I'm Manny Jasmine. On the 13th of November 1985, the Danish attacking midfielder Søren Løbu played in two matches in two countries on the same day. International windows didn't exist then, so first he was in Dublin to play a World Cup qualifier for Denmark against Ireland that sealed the Danes' place at the 1986 World Cup. Just before the hour mark, with Denmark leading, he was substituted by Sepp Piontek and flew to Germany on a private plane, where he played for Bayern Munich as a second-half substitute in a cup match at Bochum. That ended 2-2, with Lerby scoring in the replay. He's been telling me how and why this all came about, with a central figure being the Bayern Munich general manager at the time.
7: Uli Hoeneß came with the idea. He said that it's not a very important game for you guys in Ireland, because we was nearly qualified. So can you not ask Piontek only to play 45 minutes of maybe less, and then we come with a private jet and then pick you up, and then you can play in the evening in Bochum. So I spoke to Piontek and he said, yeah, I don't know, and I will see, you know. But it was Uli Hoeneß' idea, 100%.
6: When he said it, what did you think?
7: On that time, I was not thinking it was too crazy, you know, because I was in the best shape of my life, and I think that could be okay. There was not a big problem for me, physical.
6: It was great for your ego, for Uli Hoeneß to suggest that you play for both teams, I guess.
7: I was not thinking like that, you know. I was thinking more to get Denmark to Mexico, and I was very focused, and no, there was not about ego. I never have too much problem with my ego, so there was not there. But later, I must say, many years after, I never think too much about it. And now you call me and ask to say something about it. But I don't think there was so big achievement.
6: Really?
7: Yes.
6: But hardly anyone has done that. I mean, you played two games in one day, which was quite extraordinary, but you played them in two different countries. You don't think that's a big achievement?
7: No, I can see now. I think that will not be possible anymore to do that. And the biggest problem we have, that was when we came from the airport of Düsseldorf into the stadium of Bochum. There were traffic 3-4 kilometers before the stadium, because the stadium is in the city. So I had to jump out the car and run 4 kilometers into the dressing room. So that was a good warming up.
6: Well, you'd already warmed up by playing a match for the national team.
7: Yeah.
6: How much time was there between those two matches?
7: I don't remember. I jumped in the shower after I left the match, and Uli Hoeneß had organized police on the motor drive in front of us to the airport. And then immediately we go in the air, and there was some food in the plane. But there was another time. If you see it today, that is a long time ago. And of course, we were very professional in the circumstances what we have and what we knew on that time. But it is not like today, you know.
6: So at halftime in the Danish game, it was 1-1. And you presumably really wanted to leave. So after halftime, when you went back onto the pitch, how much focus did you have on that game? I mean, were you just thinking about getting away to Düsseldorf?
7: The only problem I have, there was that Uli Hoeneß was on the sideline when I came out from the second half. I said, what is going on? The plane is waiting. So that was my biggest concern I have, you know, because he was starting to get a little bit angry because he had expensive plane stay and wait for us, you know.
6: So he wasn't sitting in the director's box, or he was on the touchline.
7: Yeah. The good old days, yeah. I remember that.
6: So in the second half, when you were still playing, could you see Uli Hoeneß? I mean, how distracting was he?
7: I don't want to watch him, you know, because I know exactly how his face will look like. So I was not doing anything. No, but and then when I sprint out to go to the shower, then he said, "You don't take a shower." I said, "Yeah, of course, I need a shower."
6: That was after you were eventually substituted in the 58th minute.
7: Yeah,
6: he didn't want you to take the shower. He just wanted you to get into the car.
7: Yeah, yeah. But I took a shower.
6: It must have been the quickest shower of your life.
7: That is for sure.
6: What was Uli Hoeneß like in the car? Was he driving?
7: No, that was a driver. That was then he was okay. That was no problem. Uli is still a friend of mine, and I know how he is. He loves things like that, you know. The first time to do some special things, you know, that is also why he's very successful with his Bayern Munich, you know.
6: On the flight, were you able to relax a little bit? Because there was nothing you could do. There was no control that you had.
7: No, a little bit stressed, but not too much. And then when we came very close to the stadium, to Bochum Stadium, we came into trouble. And then I step out of the car and run the last 4 kilometers. And then when I came into the dressing room, this team was ready to go out to the second half. And Udo Lattek, our coach, very famous German coach, he said, "Son, you will not start because I could not wait." I was very disappointed, you know, because I want to play from beginning. But I came in the halftime and in the end, and then there was extra time because the result was 2-2.
6: Do you remember feeling a sense of achievement that you had done this thing of playing 2 games in 2 countries?
7: Not on the moment, because then I was very focused on the match. But I remember that I was sitting in the bar in the night after the match in Bochum and took a beer. And then was thinking, oh, that was a good job. But that was the only thing. I was not feeling like that, though it was a big achievement on that moment.
6: It probably wouldn't happen today to have a national team game at the same on the same day as a club match. But you never know with football. Strange things happen. But if you were still an agent and one of your players had the opportunity to do this, would you encourage them or not?
7: So sure, depends of how fit you are. On that time, I have no injuries. I was no problem. But of course, it will not happen today because it is so organized. And that is also much better because we were, in our time, we were many times in big trouble, you know, because we play for the national team and then the club team also play a match. And then we was not allowed to go. There was more chaos about that. And that, of course, it has changed to the much better.
6: Did you ask Uli Hoeneß for a bonus?
7: No. I will ask him next time. That is for sure. I will ask him. You missed something, Uli. Yeah.
6: In the end, Denmark went to the World Cup and Bayern Munich won the cup. So it's a very happy ending to a great story. And Søren, thank you very much indeed for telling us about it.
7: Okay, thank you, and have a good time in England. Bye-bye.
6: What a great tale. Could it happen again? I hope you've enjoyed this episode. If you haven't already subscribed to our feed, please do so. Then future episodes can find their way straight into your

0: phone. But from me, Manny Jasmi, it's bye-bye for now.
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4: Well, for the opening part of the season, we will be taking you back 10 years to Cronulla Sutherland's one and only premiership in 2016. We kicked it off last Sunday with our mate Chris Hyington, and as you are no doubt aware, the Clive Churchill medalist. It was my co-commentator, Luke Lewis. There were some out-and-out stars in that Sharks team. There were some fine first graders, and there were some terrific utility players. It was a really great mix. One such player played 11 tests for New Zealand. He mostly played fullback, centre or wing. His first game in the NRL came in 2009 for the Brisbane Broncos, and he made his test debut 2 years later for the Kiwis against Australia. He moved to St George Illawarra for the 2013 season and then signed a three-year deal with Cronulla Sutherland. He played all 26 games in 2015 and became a very important part of the Sharks' inaugural premiership run the following year with his experience and versatility. And in the 14-12 grand final win over Melbourne, Jared Beale came off the bench and played 33 minutes. He played his last game in the NRL only 5 years ago, back with the Dragons. And I'm pleased to say Jared Beale's on the line. How are you, mate?
5: Good, mate. Good. Thanks for having me.
4: No, a bit of your life's history there. Just
5: yeah, I was going to hear it.
4: In about 60 seconds. Now, we'll get to 2016 in more detail shortly. But when you hear of that grand final win and the historic nature of it, what's the first thing to come to your mind?
5: It was such a tight game. I just always remember that last minute. I always think about that last minute and so many big moments within that last minute, let alone the whole 80-minute game.
4: Yeah.
5: How close we could have lost it, but then how sweet the victory tasted, man, to put all that effort in such a great year. And it's a memory, yeah, definitely.
4: It's funny to me, Jerry, because people don't often talk about it as being one of the great grand finals, but to me, and I was lucky enough to call it, it was. And that last play from Melbourne was one of the most nail-biting, extraordinary things I've ever seen. I can't imagine what it was like out there.
5: Let's just say everyone was moving. Yeah, you weren't stopping for anything. But it was a great game. I think as well at the time, like you look at that Melbourne team, they were really unstoppable. And for us, there was a lot riding against us. The Cronulla Sharks had never won a comp before. There was a lot of pressure. Man, I was just so privileged to play alongside such a talented group and, yeah, to get a ring.
4: we'll get back to that all in a second. Tell us about your debut in the NRL. It was against Manly in Brisbane, and it was as a late replacement, wasn't it?
5: So I came through the Brisbane Broncos junior system. 2009 was my first game, and it was actually Carmichael Hunt. He withdrew, it might have been the day before the game. So I got the news quite late and debuted at fullback against Manly. And that's definitely a highlight of my career, is just remembering, my first game and how everything I dreamed of was to play NRL and it was finally there. And then the nerves also hitting, am I good enough? Can I even do this? And was able to go out the field, play good.
4: Did you have the jelly legs as you were running onto the field?
5: I think they were more than jelly, that's for sure. I didn't want to show it, but it looks like any game, the nerves make it all worth it. But at the same time, as soon as that ball's kicked off, you're in a game.
4: Yeah.
5: It all sort of goes away. But great for me to obviously get my first game there, the Broncos. That team as well was a really strong team. They had a really strong era, so to speak. You had Darren Lockyer and the likes. So I was able to learn a lot of some of those senior boys.
4: We have a segment, Jared, on our Sunday show called First Thought. So we'll bring up any issue and we ask for listeners' first thought. As soon as you mentioned Darren Lockyer, what do you reckon my first thought was?
5: Well, funny story, Darren Lockyer's last game. when we were playing the Dragons in 2011, I actually went up to catch a high ball and a bit of... and what would you call it? Like, I accidentally kneed him in the face without knowing, and he was on my team.
4: This was friendly fire.
5: Yeah, friendly fire, that's the word. But the legend he is, he still sat on the field and kicked us the winning field goal to get us through to the next semi-final. So
4: one of the most remarkable things of all time, by the way, he's got a broken jaw and there he is winning you the game with a field goal.
5: I know, and no one even knew.

0: debut for New Zealand in 2011. So only a couple of years after debuting in first grade. And I'm pretty sure you had represented the Junior Kangaroos. Is that right? How did it come about, you making yourself eligible for the Kiwis?
1: Yeah, mate. So the year before, 2010, I was selected to play Junior Kangaroos, which is an under-20s national team. And was awesome. Played with the likes of Dane Gagai, Corey Norman, Josh Jackson, a few other big names in there that have went on to have good careers. But at the same time, I always wanted to represent my family, being from New Zealand. And it did sit with me. It did sit with me. I remember facing the haka that year, wanting to be a part of the haka, but it was also making sure I gave my best for whatever jersey I was wearing. So for me, it was definitely to represent my family. And then, fast forward 12 months later, I was able to actually, debut for the Kiwis, which was pretty awesome.
0: That must have been so cool, because it was against Australia too, wasn't it?
1: It was. It was in Newcastle.
0: Yeah, Hunter Stoney.
1: So that was a really big moment for myself and my family. But I think, looking back, because I came through the Queensland junior system. And, I know they've recently they've brought out the eligibility rules, actually.
0: Yes, that's right.
1: It's all changed. It's going to look a lot different to what I was used to.
0: Mate, Kiwis have been playing for Queensland anyway over the years.
1: Yeah, that's it, mate.
0: Tony Carroll, Brad Thorne.
1: Some good names in there.
0: All right, let's get to you signing a 3-year deal with the Sharks. What was the lure to head to the Sutherland Shire other than money?
1: Yeah, I was actually at the Dragons the year before, and we were living in the Shire. There was an opportunity that came up to move across to the Sharks, and I also knew at the time they had recruited really well, the likes of Michael Ennis and a few other boys. So I could just see they were building something really positive and really strong there. And I felt like I could also add to that, that machine that they're building there and hopefully help. So, made the decision. It worked out for the family as well, being so close then with everything at the club. Didn't look back.
0: I was going to say, that's, from footy fans, we hear players sign here or there and, it's just got more money than somewhere else. But we don't often take into account the human side of it. So you're set with your family in that area already, which must have been a huge significant factor.
1: Oh, yeah. I'm having young kids. So I was then 5 minutes to training and to any club commitments over an hour. So I'm saving, roughly 2 hours a day. Not only that, I could see the signings that they were making. It looked like it was something special they were building at the Sharks. And, I was like, I want to be a part of it. I had some good friends there too that I wanted to, reconnect with. So it's just the stars aligned, so to speak. So,
0: We are talking with Jared Beale, one of the many stars of Cronulla's run in 2016 to win the competition. And, Jared, you guys went on such a great run in 2016. For a great part of the season, you're unbeatable. But you went eventually from a starting player to coming off the bench in a variety of roles. How was that adjustment for you?
1: Yeah, it was definitely different. It was different. Generally, you don't, for me, playing in the outside backs, generally you're starting or you're not in that 17. But for me as well, I was pretty versatile in that training. I was prepared to jump into any position that it may have been. Even though probably my preferred position, I think, in the start of that year was as a centre. But that's what you do for the jersey. You do whatever it takes for the team. And, we had that mentality as, do whatever it takes. And I was more than happy to play that role that year,
0: Well, grand final day, massive, obviously, and you're all aware of the history of the club, people leaving the porch light on for Harold Holt, the Sharks theme song, which became so annoying, Up Up Cronulla, featuring in the top 10 on the music charts. How was it for the playing group dealing with all of that outside noise?
1: It was a big, it was massive, but I think, our senior group, they held us together. They tried to keep everything as normal as possible. So, you know, generally when you get to those that time of the year, you sort of go into camp, isolate yourself from everyone and really lock in. But we, you know, even the night before the grand final, everyone, senior boys got us together and said, no, let's just stay at home. Let's keep everything as normal as possible, which I think was the best thing ever. So, yeah, come grand final day, we, you know, all drove into the club as we normally would. So nothing felt too you know, different. But as soon as we got on that bus, yeah, you see cars are lined up everywhere on our, you know, big trip to the stadium. And it was, yeah, it was just awesome. And then a big moment I remember was, you know, we when you're at the big stadium, you warm up inside the stadium, so you don't actually hear anything. Everything's quiet.
0: Yeah, Louis often says that. That must be so weird.
1: Yeah, and like, I'd watched every grand final, you know, so like I watched the whole build-up, you know, the hype, you know, but being on the other side, playing in it, so everything, you know, you're just focusing on your role, everything's quiet. Like, talking to the boys, going through the game plan, and then it's when you run out, it just hits you all at once. And then I just remember looking up when we were doing the anthem, you just could see blue at the top of the very top of the stadium, and you just, but you just couldn't see their faces, like it was just blue everywhere, and it was this little purple patch.
0: Yeah,
1: it was massive.
0: So you know, by the time we get to the grand final, I guess you're accustomed to coming off the bench and playing that utility role. And I think it was Fecky got hurt. You ended up playing 33 minutes. How much different is it, though, in a grand final? You're perched on your seat. You don't really know when you're going to be coming on. I can imagine it would be a difficult transition between spectator and cheering for your team to, holy hell, I've got to be focused on what I might be asked to do. Was that weird for a grand final?
1: Yeah, it was different because it's not like I was going to rotate in with the front rowers. You know what I mean? So if I was playing front row, I'd sort of expect to go around that 20, maybe 15 minute mark.
0: There's a plan, yeah.
1: So you're preparing for that. Whereas, yeah, just in my role, it's quite unique. So definitely keeping the nerves down, staying relaxed was a key to it. Which I think, at that point in my career, I was fairly experienced and was able to do that. And then, yeah, got thrust in. I actually thought I was going to go on a lot earlier. So I remember Jack Bird, he was playing centre. He hurt his arm, I think it was his elbow, really bad. But credit to him, he was able to hang on, toughed it out, and he ended up playing a really great game. But, so there was a couple of moments there, I was like, oh, fuck, okay, let's go. We're on now. I now hold back, relax. And just sort of comes back to that mindset.

0: Luke's going to be with you. I'm going to say James Maloney.
1: Wow. Well, so does he. So does Louis.
0: Yeah. I'll back him.
1: Was there anyone who was in the race for third?
0: Race for third. Maybe Fifita.
1: Yeah, right. Okay. Andrew Fifita.
0: He's definitely up there. He's worth a mention anyway.
1: Yeah, okay. No, very good. Oh, yeah. Bo Ryan, was he there 2016? No, you must have missed him.
0: Yeah, I missed Bo. Dare say he would have been up there.
1: Yeah, I believe he was on the podium for sure. All right, Jared Beale, great to catch up with you, mate. Are you still enjoying watching the footy?
0: Yeah, I am. It's also, yeah, I suppose now for me, watching it definitely as a fan, and it's awesome to see and reliving, you know, those moments that I went through. So,
1: who do you follow?
0: Well, that's a good question. Everyone asks me that. I do support every team I play for. I do support them in some way or another, but I suppose, you know, whoever's doing the best, I'll just jump on their back.
1: Yeah. I thought, yeah, because you could have gone Brisbane where it started and you grew up as a Brisbane boy, or Sharks because you won the comp, or Dragons because you ended your career there.
0: I live up on the Gold Coast now, so I'm surrounded a lot more by, the Broncos fans up here at the moment. But, still got a soft spot for the Sharkies and the Dragons. And the Warriors, actually. So.
1: That's right. Yeah. All right. Jared Beale, great to catch up with you, mate. Thanks for reliving those wonderful memories of 2016.
0: Thanks, mate. Appreciate it.

0: Plunging on the blind side.
1: Look, is there any betting you can do on the dark web, HG? You know, I don't know anything about it, and I'd like to.
0: Ryan HG.
1: I'd like to be able to get on the dark web with my crypto.
2: You'd be buying several houses a week.
1: You would.
2: Honestly.
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0: ABC News. Hello, I'm Noni Edwards. State and Territory Disability Ministers have accused the Albanese government of pushing ahead with changes to the NDIS that do not align with agreements formed in National Cabinet. The details from National Disability Affairs reporter Naz Campanella.
1: A stinging joint submission from disability ministers was published today by the Senate committee holding an inquiry into proposed changes to the NDIS Act. In it, the ministers said the government's draft amendments were inconsistent with commitments made by all governments in January. The bill paves the way for budget savings of around $36 billion over 4 years. A government spokesperson says all leaders had agreed to target a 5 to 6% cost growth in the scheme, which is now more expensive than Medicare. The ministers also warned the changes risks the safety of people with disability.
0: Economists say motorists can expect to see an increase in fuel prices when the excise discount expires at the end of the month, but believe Australia is better prepared to deal with further price shocks. The federal government temporarily halved the fuel excise by around 26 cents per litre in response to the soaring global oil prices caused by the war in the Middle East. Prime Minister Anthony Albanese hasn't ruled out an extension, saying the government will continue to monitor prices in the coming weeks. Dr. Luke Hartigan from the University of Sydney says Australia has secured more fuel reserves since the start of the war.
2: We have excess supply now. Our stocks are quite high. We've been able to secure supply from alternative sources such as Canada, the United States, Mexico, places where we usually wouldn't buy oil from before.
0: The US and Iran have traded air attacks for a second straight day, with US President Donald Trump warning that if a deal is not reached, strikes will continue. Jono Wakeley has more.
3: U.S. Central Command says its attacks targeted military surveillance capabilities, communication systems and air defense sites across Iran. Explosions were reported around Tehran and southern areas along the Strait of Hormuz. Iran responded by launching new strikes on Bahrain, Kuwait and Jordan, where U.S. military bases are located. Tehran also announced it would keep the Strait of Hormuz closed for all shipping. Donald Trump says Iran's negotiators are playing Washington for suckers and that attacks will continue if a deal to end the war isn't reached.
0: Oxfam says more Palestinians have been killed by the Israeli military and settlers across the occupied West Bank in the last 3 years than in the previous 17 years combined. The charity's released its findings from analysis of UN data. Oxfam spokesperson Ahlam Tawil says Palestinians in the West Bank are also facing record levels of displacement.
4: Nearly 46,000 Palestinians have been forcibly displaced from their homes over the last 3 years due to military operations, settler violence, demolitions, and access restrictions. Many people are struggling to reach their schools, healthcare facilities, markets, and their agricultural lands.
0: The Israeli Ministry of Foreign Affairs has been contacted for comment. Two men from the Uyghur ethnic minority from China have been sentenced to death in Thailand after being convicted of a bombing in the centre of Bangkok in 2015. Asia editor Krishma Vyas reports from Bangkok.
5: The men from the northwestern Chinese region of Xinjiang were convicted of bombing the Erawan Shrine in central Bangkok, an area popular with foreign tourists. 20 people were killed, including 5 people from mainland China and Hong Kong. More than 120 were injured. Both the accused are expected to appeal the sentence, according to a defense lawyer. While no group claimed responsibility for the bombing in 2015, security experts say it was an act of retaliation against the forced deportation of more than 100 Uyghurs from Thailand that year. Karishma Vyas, ABC News, Bangkok.
0: Russian officials say a fire at the Afibsky oil refinery in southern Krasnodar region has been extinguished. Early reports blamed the fire on falling debris from a Ukrainian drone attack. The Ministry of Defense in Moscow says its air defense systems downed 330 drones overnight over several Russian regions and occupied Crimea. And a Somali World Cup referee who was denied entry into the US has received a hero's welcome on his return home. Omar Artan was set to be the first referee from Somalia to officiate at a World Cup, but he was denied entry at Miami International Airport this week over unspecified vetting concerns. Mr. Artan, who was named Africa's best male referee in 2025, says he plans to be at the next World Cup. He's urging Somali youth to be proud of their country. ABC News.
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11: Kia ora ana and welcome to Fresh Off the Field, the sporting pulse of the Pacific. My name is Sam Wykes and this show is all about keeping you across all things Pacifica sport. So let's not waste any time. We'll get to what's coming up on the show. You'll meet Jacklinda Molitu, a para badminton player in Vanuatu.
12: For me, like representing Vanuatu and become the first Pacific athlete to compete in the Para Badminton World Championship is a proud achievement and it's motivated me to continue growing in sport.
11: You'll also meet Makiroa Mitchell to talk about beach handball in the Cook Islands.
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0: Right.
1: We'll also talk through the massive news in the world of rugby league. And of course, it's World Cup fever time in football. And there is plenty more to get through. But to do all of that, I do need some help. And every week I'm joined by two co-hosts from across the Pacific to chat sport in the region. And this week we have the one and only Mel Fade from Vanuatu. Mel?
2: Hello, Sam. How are you? I'm still kicking. Always fun to be on the show. I look forward to it all the time, and it's great to be back here with both you and Harriet.
1: Yes, and we'll get to our Cook Island Koi, Harriet Tuara. She is back. It's been a long time. She's been enjoying the beautiful beaches in the Cook Islands. Kia ora and welcome back.
3: Kia ora, Sam, and kia ora, Mel. Bringing love and warm greetings from the beautiful Cook Islands, and it's great to be back.
1: It is, and since it's been a while, Harriet, since we've had you on, what's new in the Cooks besides the beautiful beaches and the beautiful people?
3: Yep. So everything happens in the Cooks and there's not a day of rest for us. Everything's just been go, go, go. And we're just glad to be back on the show this time.
1: Nice, nice. Looking forward to hearing what you've brought for us. And Mel, must be excited with the T20 Women's World Cup kicking off.
2: Yes, very, very exciting. I'm actually really happy that it's starting after my uni is done, so I could just watch cricket and not feel guilty about procrastinating. So I'm really, really looking forward to it. I'm supporting New Zealand in this team. So, hopefully we do what we did in the last World Cup, in the T20 World Cup, and bring it home.
1: Well, what type of supporter are you when you do watch it from home? Do you like to set the scene with a bit of popcorn or food, or are you intense and you grab onto the remote and you just squeeze it when you get a bit angry? What type of supporter are you?
2: I can't watch on a TV. I will watch on my phone or my iPad and I walk around. If the game is for 3 hours, I'm walking around for 3 hours. I will sit for a couple of minutes, but I'm a walker. I will walk and stress and get angry and do all of that. But I don't watch sport on TV. It's just too much for me.
1: How good. with the iPad, you'll get your step count up. You can keep count on that.
2: Will.
1: So it must be in the kilometres, I reckon, in that three-hour period. But beautiful work. Great to have you on. Let's get into the show.
4: 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ABC Radio Australia.
1: Yeah, we're going to kick things off with the big bowl, because the big bowl is where we come together. We take a seat on the mat

0: It's one of the big things that just happened this week. You know, former NRL player Kane Evans, former Fiji Butty player, played for the Roosters. Mm-hmm. He's played for the Warriors, Parrot Eels. This week came out as gay in one of the most, I would say, powerful interviews I think I've ever seen, probably you've ever seen as well. So he also opened up on his battle with drug and alcohol addiction and how he dealt with being homeless earlier in this year. And Evans was incredible. I feel like he was brave to be able to come out and share and accept who he is as a person. And I thought it's the perfect platform here on Fresh Off the Field, especially for our Pacific audience, to discuss this with both of you on this.
1: I was living in denial from a young age. I know that I'm gay, but I went down every other avenue to sort of build up these walls to be someone to escape who I am.
0: Firstly, I'll go to you, Mel. Watching that interview, did you see this coming? Because for myself, I thought I knew the homeless bit of the story, I knew the addiction part of the story, but I didn't see him coming out as gay. You know, I did that. I was like, oh wow, like that hit me. They're like, oh, that was huge news, I guess, and it shouldn't be, but it was. But you know, how did you see this one? How did it make you feel?
2: I think I had almost the same reaction as you, Sam, because I think that's also, for me, it was more around the fact that it's so hard for men to come out, especially in sporting spaces. So for me, it just kind of hit me like, wow, I genuinely did not expect it. I don't know, for some reason, like I saw some stuff about him and the homelessness on social media last week, and then this came out and it just kind of, You kind of starts making sense a little bit as well, and his battle with drugs as well, and all these different things. And I heard stories about like the blackmail, like him getting blackmailed, and I had no idea why he was getting blackmailed. So that kind of put it all into all of it together for me, and it really, really hit me because, you know, we look at sport as this very big uniting thing that is supposed to be fun and enjoyable and safe, but when you look at it from the perspective of the LGBTQ+ community, it is still one of the spaces that is the most unsafe. The

0: community to exist in sporting spaces, whereas it is a completely different story for men. And I think I've gone back and watched the interview a few times because I just cannot fully understand the battle that he had to go through, but also at the same time, just looking at the strength of it all and what it means to come out and do it. And just also feeling the kind of relief for him as well. Like, it must be such a huge relief to be able to come out and say that and to be fully be able to live in that space in your full truth, whether people agree with it or not.
1: Yeah, it was very raw. It was very powerful. Like, he was vulnerable. And ultimately, you're right, he looked free when he accepted who he was as a person. And
0: yeah.
1: I don't know him personally. I've crossed paths with Kane a couple of times, and I know that some of my close mates played with him in some of those clubs. But you're right, it hit home. Like, I was like watching one of the brothers just go through some pain here, wrestling deep inside, accepting who he is. Yeah, Harriet, again, when you watched it, seeing someone's pain in their face, but also seeing that the weight come off the shoulders when he accepted who he is and he said it out loud, and he goes, "This, by the time this goes to air, you know, people would have known." Like, you know, how did that sit with you?
2: Yeah, so I think when I watched it, I think the first reaction for me was definitely one of empathy and just admiration, especially for the courage it takes to share something so personal and so raw. And like, what really struck me even more was his honesty about his mental health challenges and also the personal struggles he experienced. And I think for me, that just reminded me that athletes are human beings first. And what's really significant is representation really matters in spaces like this. And where rugby league is traditionally seen as a very masculine environment, there have been very few openly gay male players. And this story just opens up a really important conversation around that, about ensuring that everyone feels safe and supported within the game. So, yeah, I have lots of compassion towards Kane after that, watching that interview.
1: So when I want to touch on what you were talking about there with athletes are human first. You know, I feel like athletes are masters at masking pain, feelings, because when you're playing the game, you have a lot of structure and purpose towards, like every week. You're gearing towards performance. You're gearing towards the goal of winning at the end of the week. And you're surrounded by, say, in the footy terms, like there's 30 blokes around and you're lifting weights, you're bashing each other, you're laughing, you have that locker room feel. So you have you have that whole environment where you can brush aside whatever thoughts and feelings you may have deep inside. You can push that aside for years. And then when you finish up and that silence can get louder, and some people, you know, sit with those thoughts and feelings that may have been pushed aside, and you end up finding answers in the wrong places. So that structure is so important for players. But, yeah, and there's also needs to be structure and support networks when you do retire. So I just feel like for someone like Kane, especially for our Pacific Island audiences, our families, what do you feel this does, him coming out openly about his sexuality, but also just seeing the human side of it, seeing the pain and struggle and what he was probably wrestling with for not wanting to come out earlier? Where do you think this message leaves our Pacific Island communities?
2: Yeah, I think this opens up a conversation where a lot of sporting organizations around the Pacific can now reflect on how they can be more welcoming and supportive, especially where cultural and, you know, faith beliefs and values are. We have to come back to the person and who the person is, and, you know, remembering that everyone deserves to be respected. Everyone deserves to feel cared for or supported. So that's what I mean by seeing the person as human being first before the sporting structures come into play. So I think this really opens that conversation of ensuring that the structures that are being now put in place are more welcoming and more supportive while still respecting the diversity of beliefs within our communities. And I think that's the positive step forward for a lot of us.
1: What about for yourself, Mel? What do you think this

0: leaves our Pacific Island communities?
1: Look, I think that that's something, you know, sexuality is something that as Pacific communities, we struggle with tolerance, even though tolerance is not acceptance. We struggle with having tolerance for it in all spaces. It's something that is really hard for us to accept. And I think that a lot of you, when you're a Pacific Island athlete or you have a connection to Pacific Islands, is that people won't see you for the contributions or your skill anymore, because once you come out as being gay or being a lesbian, that all of a sudden everything that you've done, everything that you've achieved goes out the window, because that is how people treat individuals that are within the LGBTQ plus community. So I think this is a great way to for us all to sit back and reflect and look at it and as something that is not something that takes away from our quality as Pacific Islanders, as our quality as human beings, our quality as athletes as well. And I think once we start looking at it from that perspective and allowing people to be free, you don't have to agree with it. It doesn't have to be something that you want to do for yourself, but we just need to have respect. Our cultures are very, very big on respect, and respect has to go a long way, including respecting the things that we don't agree with, people, their decisions, their choices in life that you don't agree with. And I think that once we're doing that, we're going to start seeing more positives from the Pacific Islands and you know, young boys and young girls and athletes in the Pacific at the moment will probably look at that and think, you know what, maybe I can succeed. Maybe my successes in sport would be able to be something and people won't look at me as lesser than because of who I choose to love.
0: That's very well said, Mel. Honestly, you couldn't have put it any better, because we do need to be better as a society, as communities, to be able to have respect if we disagree on something. It's okay to disagree. You don't have to. But you don't have to go out of your way and make someone's life like miserable or be hurtful. We're here to respect the human beings and respect the families that everyone belongs to. I think it's so important that we get that message across. And then finally, before we move on as well, I just want to give a big shout out to Joe Ngalavau, who is part of the Rugby League Players Association. He leads and helps players through their retirement and transition out of rugby league. He was instrumental with Kane being able to get to the point where he was to be able to have that interview, because I feel like if it was anyone else that didn't have Pacific Island background, and this is where our strengths come to fruition here around love and care, you know, because we come from big families, we come from big communities, and we look after each other in that sense. So he had to go through so many different avenues and push hard to get through all the red tape to make sure that was funding for Kane to get his, you know, go through his rehab and get to a place where he was actually loving the person that he saw in the mirror, to then be able to go to the next stages and then come out and be accepting of who he is. So he did an amazing job behind the scenes. There's probably other people as well, but I just thought, you know, someone like Joe, who's been in the game as a player, he's been a support worker, love and well respected. He deserves everything that comes his way as well. But an important message, and the only way we get to make this normal as well is the bravery and courage from other players to potentially do the same thing one day. But I really appreciate your thoughts on this one, ladies. Mel, we're going to get over to the FIFA World Cup now. This is big. This is huge. I think is it the biggest sporting event in the world, or is the Olympics, depending on who you talk to?
1: It depends.
0: It depends, but I think the Rugby World Cup is, but it's probably not.
1: I want to say cricket as well, but I genuinely, between the Olympics and FIFA World Cup, I think FIFA World Cup.
0: Yeah, it has to be, and it's absolutely going mad. It's going mad in Vanuatu. Let's just have a listen.
2: Vanuatu is a soccer mad nation, and for the duration of the tournament, the streets will be full with supporters backing their allocated teams.
3: I support Argentina because since I started watching the World Cup, this is my team.
4: As you can see, I support France. Always France. For life.
5: It's not all the time that we support Australia. Only when they go to the World Cup, when they make it. So we have to be behind them because they're the one that they're close to us in Vanuatu.
0: Yeah, big thank you.

0: to ABC Pacific for that audio, but it looks like it is going off in Vanuatu. You know, the lines have been drawn between, I guess, families and communities, who they're going to support. Mel, talk us through this one. How big is it over there?
1: Firstly, I want to say it's not going home to England. It is coming to Brazil. Whoever said it's going to England, it is not going home, okay? It is coming to Brazil.
0: So you have set the record straight. You're going for Brazil. Perfect.
1: Brazil. I have always supported Brazil. And then I adopted Croatia, actually. I love Croatia as well. But no, football, Vanuatu is currently mad. And I think one of my favorite times to be in Vanuatu is during World Cup time, because it is absolutely insane. You will have competitions of who can put up their team's flags higher. People will climb and sacrifice their lives to go up the tallest tree they can find to put up their flag. And I hope the Brazilian flag is flying really high right now. No, but it is, Vanuatu just had a massive parade. We always have a supporters parade. So we had that in Vanuatu. The German team, the German supporters rented out we call it the Black Thunder. It is just this minivan that is docked up with speakers and it's loud. So it's a little competition within itself in Vanuatu. So they hired out the Black Thunder. You had the Brazilian fans with their different thing. And it's just, there's over 1,000 people that were there for the parade in Port Vila with their flags. And there's going to be some enemies created during the duration of the World Cup, but at the end of the day, everyone will be friends. I think Solomon Islands is also anywhere gets close to Vanuatu. The big teams at the moment that are being supported are Brazil, France, Spain, England, and Germany, and Argentina. Those are the teams that will have the biggest supporter base in Vanuatu. It is going crazy. I don't know, Sam, what's the celebration like in the other Pacific Island countries? Harriet, what's it like in the Cook
0: Islands? Something,
1: Harriet,
0: is there something going on in the Cooks? Zero.
2: I don't know, but that list, the fact that Portugal is not on that list, Mel.
1: It should be.
2: We're mad about, I think we're more mad about rugby than we are soccer here. We don't go too crazy in terms of fans and parades, but I think... right now, we're just in a time of just supporting our OSC under-19s team. So I think that's sort of distracting everyone away from the FIFA World Cup. But I'm sure the fever will kick in as soon as the opening ceremonies happen.
0: So here we go. So Portugal, I believe that is Cristiano Ronaldo. Who's the best player in the world?
1: Cristiano Ronaldo?
0: Who's the best player in the world? Is it Ronaldo or is it Messi? This is the debate that pretty much divides everyone.
1: I don't have a stake in this debate. So, but I would argue Messi because he's won a World Cup.
0: Okay. So just go off titles. Yep. Yep. That's how you like to present it, off titles.
1: Yep.
0: Fair enough. Harriet, do you have a favorite player or do you, out of those two?
2: Definitely CR7. But I've also been a massive Messi fan as well. So, yeah, I'm a bit torn on that one.
0: Okay, fair enough. That well, in Vanuatu, it seems like the Neymar's name gets chucked around as well. Mbappe's name gets chucked around. So who is probably the biggest superstar in Vanuatu when it comes to a cult following of their favourite player?
1: I think probably Neymar at the moment. Like the Brazilian support in Vanuatu is insane. It is the biggest crowd in Vanuatu at the moment. So if Brazil loses, there will be a lot of unhappy new Vanuatu people. So, but the biggest fan base in Vanuatu is around Brazil. And then you obviously have, I know there are the English supporters like Harry Kane is also pretty big in Vanuatu at the moment. And you've got obviously Cristiano Ronaldo, you've got Messi as well. You've got Mbappe. I think Mbappe is quite popular with the younger kids that are coming up and supporting France. Our household, definitely my mum and dad, both, one of them supports France, one supports Argentina. It is a battle of the teams, but look, Brazil, I'm feeling good about this World Cup.
0: Okay, fair enough. Can you imagine if Neymar stepped foot in Vanuatu for a holiday? Can you just imagine what would... It wouldn't be a holiday.
2: He'd never go back home.
1: That will be a reception for him at the airport. The whole Port Vila, Efate, Vanuatu will be at the airport. He won't be able to leave the airport for hours.
0: Oh, I could only imagine. Let's get into Vanuatu. Let's start the

0: campaign. Get him over there for a holiday. Roll the red carpet out. He will enjoy the beautiful Vanuatu Islands. And just as we wrap up the FIFA World Cup, the only game that I'm really interested in, to be honest, I hope USA lose the second game against Australia, the Socceroos.
1: Me too. Oh, yes, me too.
0: Just typical, just too loud. They talk too much around. It's a layup game. It's going to be easy. You know, I'm not a soccer man, but, man, I'm an underdog fan. And Australia, Socceroos, yes. Let's get after it. Let's get after that. But let's move over to you now, Harriet. We got the OFC Under-19 Championship qualifiers underway in the beautiful Rarotonga. Talk us through this one.
2: Yes, so it's all happening right now. So the Cook Islands have kicked off their home OFC Under-19 Men's Championship qualifying campaign in style with a defeat over Tonga yesterday with a 4-1 victory at the Sifu Academy in Rarotonga. Cook Islands captain Dallas Rongokia led the way with a first half double, helping the hosts secure their first ever Under-19 victory over Tonga in an OFC competition and setting up a winner-takes-all clash with Papua New Guinea this Friday. So that will be the main game of the event. The tournament's featuring three teams consisting of the Cook Islands, Papua New Guinea and Tonga, and we'll see only one nation progress to the OFC Under-19 Men's Championships in Samoa later this year, with the ultimate prize being a pathway to the FIFA Under-20 World Cup still on the line. So, yes, a lot of excitement around this tournament, and we just continue to support our boys who have a big game coming up this Friday.
0: Love it. Hopefully there's a future Neymar or a future Ronaldo in those teams. Looking forward to that, but that has been a very, very, I think, big chat when it comes to the big bowl. Probably one of the biggest we've had this year. So really enjoyed everything you ladies said. Make sure we stay tuned for next week. We'll keep you informed here on Fresh Off the Field with the must-know stories across the Pacific.
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0: Yes, we just wrapped up the big bowl, and now we're going to get to our first interview. Mel, we're going to hear the chat you had with Jacklinda Malidu, a para badminton player from Vanuatu. But before we get into it, set the scene here. Obviously, badminton is not a huge sport, but it's still a very tough sport to play, and some absolute superstars play this game across the Pacific.
4: Absolutely. I mean, I've tried badminton here at uni and it is not for me. It is quite intense.
0: It's not for me either.
4: I think people who underestimate it's I'm more of a long game kind of athlete. But I, you know, Jacklinda is actually her story getting into sports quite impressive. Badminton is not the only sport that she plays. She also does sitting volleyball as well. But she did represent Vanuatu in the Pacific, first Pacific Island athlete to compete at the Para Badminton Championships. So very fortunate to be able to speak with her. And, you know, we started off our conversation. I asked her about, you know, what got her into badminton and to talk just a little bit about her journey going into badminton.
5: My sporting journey was started through my involvement in para sport in Vanuatu. And I have always enjoyed being active and, yeah, challenging myself sometimes through sport. I was introduced to badminton through the opportunities provided by the Vanuatu Paralympic. What attracted me most was that badminton is inclusive and competitive. And also it allows athletes with disability to show their ability to play badminton. For me, like representing Vanuatu and become the first Pacific athlete to compete in the Para Badminton World Championship is a proud achievement and motivate me to continue growing in sport. I started like playing have a go. I just have a go with the badminton, but I'm really interested in like playing badminton.
4: And Jacklinda, you mentioned we talked about the world Para Badminton World Championships. Can you talk to me a little bit about your experience being there? How did you go in the tournament?
5: It was very excited, and because I've never played in like just two competitions that I've played, the Oceania and International, and there was a great like many. I was thinking like, oh, I'm going to play with the experienced athletes, and I was like, I'm scared at first time, but I've really tried my best that I know I have to play because all of us the same. So I have the potential that I can play against them. So, yeah, what I've learned from them is that they're really experienced athletes there.
6: I heard, and you can correct me if I'm wrong, that you won a game in that tournament?
5: Yeah, my first game with the Indian, the world ranking number 4. I played the first game and I won that. And the second game, she won that. And the final, it's just a close point that I have 18 and she won with 21 points.
6: Wow. And Jacklinda, for people who may be new to para badminton or para sport in general, can you explain your classification? Because in para sport, there are different classifications. Can you explain your classification and how it kind of shapes the way that you train and compete?
5: In classification, we have different impairment for people with disability. And also for myself, how they, like the impairments affect the ability to play, ensure that all athletes are competing in the same category. And for myself, like we go to Oceania competition and I was classified there. So my classification is SH6.
6: Thank you for talking to us about that and kind of just explaining the different classifications. But now I want to know, you know, what have been some of the biggest tournaments or competitive highlights of your career so far, and what are some lessons that you've learned from those experiences?
5: One of my biggest highlights of my career has been representing the Vanuatu and the Pacific region at the international competition, including the Para Badminton World Cup Championship. And this experience have allowed me to compete against some of the world best athletes and also learn from different cultures and playing styles. The biggest lesson that I have learned are the importance of hard work, discipline, resilience, and believing in myself. Success do not happen like if either you win or lose, but sometimes you have to be overcome those challenges. Yeah.
6: And Jacklinda, now looking ahead into the future, what are some of the events or goals that are coming up next for you, and what are you kind of hoping to achieve?
5: Now we have an event on the month of November in Thailand. So I'm looking forward to attend there, the competition. And my goal is like, now I'm really training for that, but I really like, my goal is to continue improving my performance and also to perform well in the upcoming competition. And I also hope to inspire more people with disability in Vanuatu and also across the Pacific to participate in sport. I want to be a role model for young athletes and show that with determination and support, anything is possible.
0: Yes, you're listening to Fresh Off the Field with me, Sam Wykes, and a big thank you to Mel for that chat with Jacklinda. Mel, I reckon you'd have been sitting in awe listening to her story, Jacklinda, just a trailblazer of the game. Like when you're unpacking and you're asking those questions around her story, like what really stands out for you when they just talk about everything, you know, all the obstacles and the challenges, but also the rewards that come with her journey?
4: Look, I think I will preface my answer by saying that one of my favorite things to do going working at sporting events is covering para sport, because it is truly sensational. The amount of skill that is displayed during para sport, like para events, is incredible. And just sitting and listening to Jacklinda, like these are, not only has she gone through, break through the barriers that are kind of set in place in terms of society and what society is saying that people with disabilities can't do or cannot participate in society, that she's also had to go through to compete in all these different sports. And I think I'm just so in awe, because she is an athlete that I wish I had growing up to look up to, because she's playing all these different sports and she's having so much fun. And she's really, really good as well. I have watched her play a number of different sports and I'm like, where do you get? Give me some of your athletic abilities. And I think that's just something that is so powerful. And just speaking to her, it's, I think a lot of people want to put an emphasis on the para part of the conversation and that they're athletes with disabilities. But when you hear her speak and she's referring to herself as an athlete, and I think that's so empowering because at the end of the day, whether you have a disability or not, we're all athletes. And I love that she feels so empowered to speak of herself in that way and to speak of other athletes in that way as well. And I think that that's such a mindset. That's a mindset that so many more people need to have because at the end of the day, we're all athletes. We're all competing professionally. It takes a lot of skill to be able to compete in our sports. And you know what? I look forward to watching her compete again in November when she goes off to Thailand, I think.
0: Yeah, I couldn't agree more between Jacklinda and Dawna Longbutt out of PNG. Superstar athletes, absolute superstars. So, yeah, we'll continue watching her journey unfold, but really appreciate that one. Harriet, we'll hear from you a little bit later on in the show. But for now, let's hop aboard the Fresh Off the Field Va'a and do this.
3: Island hopping.
0: Yes, let's go island hopping. We're going to grab a paddle. We'll jump in the Va'a and let's have a good paddle. Hey, ladies, good to go. And we're going to start with, who are we going to start with? Mel, I believe we're going to start with you. What have you got for us here? More football news?
4: Well, I've got more football news. I'm so sorry. You look disappointed.
0: No, I'm not. No, I'm not disappointed because, you know, I'm going to give it the game its flowers. I've actually really enjoyed the OFC coverage as well. Like, it just seems like there's OFC from under sixes through to the adults. I don't know. There's just OFC everywhere and being obviously the World Cup. Let's talk more football. Go for it.
4: Look, I think this has been a great year for football. We've had so much coverage around football as well. And I think, you know, I always speak about football from a Vanuatu perspective because it is great to see the development that is happening in football because it is our national sport and it deserves to have development and more people and more kids wanting to play. And going off the back of the OFC Pro League, Vanuatu and Fiji have just concluded their international friendly series in Port Vila. Fiji came to Vanuatu, to Port Vila, to play against the Vanuatu national team. Roy Krishna was captaining the Fijian side and Michelle Coulon was captaining the Vanuatu side to play in this friendly. And that's all coming off the back of the OFC Pro League. And it was very exciting to see Alex Sanyal in that Vanuatu squad as well, in that lineup playing for Vanuatu. And they played two games in total. The first game, Vanuatu claimed a 2-1 victory, and then in the second match, they finished the game with a 2-2 draw to level the series overall. And I think, you know, the crowd that the tournament got in Vanuatu, because we were unfortunately not able to host any of the OFC games, so it was nice to then have something, have a game in Vanuatu where our soccer fans can go and, I just said soccer. That's not good. Our football fans can go to and go and watch, especially some of our now big superstars that have just come off the back of the OFC Pro League. For example, Alex Sanyal as well. So it's nice to be able to allow and give them the opportunity to play in Vanuatu where our fans can go and support. But yeah, that's news for me. I've taken us to Vanuatu to warm Port Vila, which I'm also looking forward to going back to because it's so cold here. But yeah, football in Vanuatu.
0: How many flags were in the crowd as well? More than the fans? It would have been. How many flags per person?
4: It would have been. I think we've run out of flags in Vanuatu, actually. Vanuatu flags, Brazilian flags. We've genuinely run out of flags in the country.
0: And that's for the last...
7: rooftop space, I imagine.
0: Yeah, rooftop space, tree space, all gone. I tell you right now, we've said it before, like I think I've been doing this now for about 4 years, 5 years. I said I should have started a flag shop somewhere. Would have been a multi by now with the amount of flags would have been sold across the Pacific. But no, great work. Let's get over to you now, Harriet. It's your turn with the paddles. Uh-huh. With all this news going around in sport, you forget that the Com Games is around the corner. You've got some Commonwealth Games news.
7: Right. Less than 50 days, guys.
0: 50 days.
7: We see the Commonwealth Games happening. Yep. So it's set to be a really special moment, especially for the team of Cook Islands Lawn Bowls. We have a husband and wife duo by the names of Epi and Vasi Poila who are preparing to make their Commonwealth Games debut in Glasgow. So Vasi, who is the wife, she will be competing in the women's pairs, while her husband will line up in the men's singles, and with both proudly wearing the Cook Islands colours. So really excited for the both of them, as they will be competing on the biggest stages in this international sport. So for the couple, reaching the Commonwealth Games is definitely a reward of their years of dedication and commitment to the sport. So

0: happy for them. And while they'll be competing in separate events, I still think they'll be sharing a really unique experience of representing their country together side by side. So yeah, very excited for the Poila husband and wife duo as they head off to Glasgow.
1: Oh man, I think there's so many questions that come to my head around being there with your wife at such a competitive environment.
0: A
1: How does that
0: competitive
1: dynamic
0: environment,
1: work?
0: yep.
1: do you think jealousy comes into play? Say if one wins gold and the other one flops out?
0: Hey, look, I've watched them both compete in their events, and I just have to say they really complement each other. Really professional, and they're just each other's number one fans when, at the end of the day. And so it's so heartwarming to see. But it'll be definitely interesting to see
1: Are
0: the
1: they play?
0: dynamic
1: Are
0: going
1: they?
0: to the next level.
1: Are they player coaches as well? Do they coach themselves, or do they have a
0: No,
1: coach?
0: they're just they have
1: Oh,
0: coaches.
1: okay, sweet.
0: Yeah. So
1: Okay,
0: yeah, it'll be interesting.
1: might have to get an interview with them at some point. Yeah, I'd love to see and unpack
0: Absolutely.
1: the dynamic there for that one. So I appreciate that, Paddle. Mel, we're going to get back to you.
2: Yes, I am taking us this time to Papua New Guinea, I believe. Yes, I am taking us to Port Moresby, where the International Tennis Federation's West Pacific Regional Training Camp has just wrapped up in Port Moresby. And the regional training camp is for the under 12s from across Papua New Guinea, Vanuatu, and the Solomon Islands. So it brought together 14 young players altogether, nine of them from Papua New Guinea, and I think four from Solomon Islands and one from Vanuatu, I believe. So the training camp brought all of them together, and across the 4 days, the camp kind of focused on developing smarter, more confident junior athletes as well. Combining that with technical training and also teaching them their tactical progression, fitness testing, and match play, and all these different things. And I think that the one of the main purposes of having this camp is to start building some professional capabilities within our junior athletes in the Pacific, so that when they develop in their career, they've got the tools in place to be able to manage themselves as high-performing athletes. So I think that's a really, really great way, and a really that sports federations are now starting to understand. And tennis is not the only sport that's doing it. We've got a lot of different sports that are starting to do that now, because they see the importance of the progression, the importance of building those skills early in our junior athletes, so that when they progress into becoming senior athletes, they've got all the tools in place to support them. So I think that's really great. It was across 4 days, and I think that it would have been 4 days of very, very good learning for all these young athletes.
1: Kids, if you're listening out there, make sure you understand, along with all of those things that you're going to learn, don't forget to enjoy the game. Have fun, play with a
0: Absolutely.
1: smile. You're going to lose some, you're
0: Absolutely.
1: going to get injured, you're going to be disappointed.

0: That is our NRL star himself, KL Edel, set to be a guest speaker at this Saturday's Cook Islands Sports Awards. So, for those who don't know, KL was actually raised in Rarotonga and has gone from local fields to the bright lights of the NRL, making him a very powerful example to look up to, especially in the sport of rugby league. So, his return home is definitely a fitting addition to an evening that will celebrate the achievements of our athletes, teams, and administrators from across the country with this year's awards, which will take place at the Aronui Hall in Rarotonga. And I think for many young athletes and just everyone who will be in attendance, hearing from someone who grew up in the Cook Islands before reaching the professional ranks will be a reminder of big dreams can start in small places. So, yes, really looking forward to that. It promises to a night to recognize not only sporting excellence, but also the people and communities who continue to drive the growth of sport here in the Cook Islands. So, yeah, fun times.
1: Nice. And kids in the Cook Islands, if you want to follow someone's journey and you want to get some inspiration, follow that man there, KL Edel. He is a great ambassador for the game. And ladies, you did all the heavy lifting this week, all the heavy paddling. I brought nothing in, so thank you so much. I knew you would have had it covered. We've had a good paddle traveling around the Pacific, and thanks for bringing them in.
2: 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You're listening to Fresh Off the Field. Uniting the Pacific through the universal language of sports.
1: All right, it's time to get to Harriet's interview. I believe we are talking handball because she caught up with Cook Islands handball president, Makiro Mitchell. Handball, just before we get into the interview here, Harriet, how popular is handball in the Cook Islands?
0: I would say over the last 10 years, it has definitely grown more popular, especially across Rarotonga and especially with beach handball specifically. We play this every 2 years at our Cook Islands games, and we've just seen an increase of teams, also national teams attending a lot of regional tournaments. So to see a women's team reach world champs, that's a first and historical milestone for the country. So it's definitely a sport to look out for.
1: Awesome. What did you start off by asking her?
0: So I started by asking her how preparations have been for the team. Now, with this specific team, they've only had a 7-week turnaround from when they were announced they would be going to the tournament. So they've had 7 weeks to turn around and fundraise, which was probably one of their most significant challenges to get to Croatia. So, yeah, that was the first question being asked, is how did they prepare?
3: For the team itself, it's a milestone achievement. It's historical for our women. And I think that's the most important thing, is that our women have made it to the top, ahead of our men, of course. and that's what matters, is that our women broke through the biggest challenges, and this is one of the biggest challenges that they could ever do in their journey of life.
4: A lot of work has gone into getting to this point, and we've seen it. Can you please share with us about the preparation and sacrifices the team has made ahead of the tournament?
3: All glory to God. If it wasn't for him, I don't think we would have been able to change their mindset in order to get their body parts and conditioned and moving to what the cause it needs to be in terms of the physicality of beach handball, but also the commitment to trainings and scrimmages in the evenings. You know, that's almost up to almost four times a day. So the demands on island women are pretty huge. They work, you know, they're the backbone of every household in every Cook Island home. It's a lot. Their church commitments, their community commitments. So it's a huge demand and a huge ask on them, but their commitment has really shown us that they really want to be there.
4: One thing that stands out, especially about the squad, is that every player is homegrown. How proud are you of this group?
3: What we're really proud of is that all our women are from the Cook Islands. They live and they reside here in the Cook Islands. And that's another huge achievement for us, because sometimes we're always looking elsewhere to grab other players who are of Cook Island descent from other countries, but we're purely 100% homegrown.
4: getting to a

0: World Championship isn't easy, especially for a small island nation like ours. What have been some of the biggest challenges along the way?
1: Oh, definitely financial. Our budget was $91,000, and I can tell you today we've brought it right under 18 to 18K, with the support from sponsors and really from us Patipati, you know, asking our community, our families for help, our people, and anyone who's a part of the handball family worldwide. It hasn't been easy.
0: As the team prepares to head to Croatia, what are your expectations?
1: I think my expectations are already met. The fact is that they're going to land, our flag will be hoisted, our national anthem will be sung, and that's 16th place already. So it would be nice, and if God willing, if they won a game. That's all we could ask for. Or if most of their games they could play close games, and really for our people here to see the capability of how well our women can be at that level.
2: Yes, you're listening to Fresh Off the Field with me, Sam Wykes, and a big thank you to Harriet for that chat with Makiroa Mitchell, the president of Cook Islands Handball. It is beach handball, and there is another form, just so we can get some clarity around this. The difference between beach handball and European handball, what's the difference here?
3: So you have beach handball and you also have indoor handball, which is played in an indoor stadium of such.
2: That's pretty self-explanatory, isn't it? One's on the beach and the other one's indoor. So apologies for my question there. That's a no-brainer. But I appreciate you for bringing that in. But look, it's time for us to now get into some healthy competition and do this.
4: Fresh off the dome.
2: Yes, it is fresh off the dome. Everyone knows what this game is about, but Harriet, it's been a while since you've been here, so I'll just quickly run through the rules of engagement. Use your name as a buzzer after I ask these three questions. Get in there nice and fast with a bit of energy, and that way I'll throw to you. Sometimes I don't read the question well, and it is actually multiple choice. So if I do leave a space, hold that space as well, because I'll say, oh, sorry, it's multiple choice. But anyway, are we good to go?
3: I'm ready. I suck at this game, but yes, bring it on.
2: I suck at this game is exactly what I want to hear at the start of a game. Perfect. And well, to help you not suck so much here, I'm going to say it's a FIFA World Cup theme week. So hopefully that will help you out here when you wrap your brain around what is coming your way. So let's go to question number one. Cape Verde, Curacao, Jordan, and Uzbekistan are the nations making their World Cup debut. Which of these nations has the smallest population out of those countries? Is it Cape Verde,
3: Melissa,
2: Curacao, Jordan, or Uzbekistan? And Melissa, we'll go with you.
5: Jordan.
3: I will go with... So it was
2: Curacao, Cape Verde, Jordan, or Uzbekistan. So Jordan is ruled out. So it's out of Uzbekistan, Curacao, or Cape Verde. I hope I'm pronouncing these countries right.
3: I'll go with Cape Verde.
2: And that is that's a boom boom. Can we get the boom boom going? For both of you.
3: Bom, bom,
2: bom. There it is. There it is. It's actually Curacao. 158,000.
5: Is it?
2: 158,000 as of January this year. Jordan over 11 million. Uzbekistan 38 million. And Cape Verde is 500,000. Learn something new every day. Learn something new every day.
5: Okay. Wow.
2: Well, everyone's still in play here. It is nil all. We're going to get to question number two. Argentina are the reigning World Cup champions. But what about the tournament before that? Who were the 2018 World Cup champions?
3: Oh, my gosh.
5: Melissa.
3: England? Oh, sorry.
2: Melissa. Melissa, yes.
5: England. It's I think it was England. It's either England or France.
2: Okay. You've locked in England. No. It hasn't come home to England since... the very first World Cup?
5: No.
2: It's ages ago.
5: It's France. Harriet.
2: Oh, look, Harriet, go for it. The answer's been said. Yes, it was France. It's 1-0 to the Cook Islands.
5: I remember that game. I watched that game.
3: Were you holding your breath during that game?
5: I was. I really wanted Harry Kane to win.
2: 4-2 in the final, that one. 4-2.
3: That was to Croatia.
2: There we go. Well, it's 1-0 to the Cook Islands. How good is this? Let's go to question number 3. Nestroy, Iren Kunda and Mo Toro will represent which country at the upcoming World Cup?
5: Is there multiple choice?
3: What's the name?
2: All right, let's go. Multiple choice. Is it A, Australia? Is it B, Cook Islands? Is it C, Portugal?
3: Harriet.
2: Go for it, Harriet.
3: A.
2: It is Australia. It is 2-0 to the person that does not watch
3: any. I know the Portugal team. Come on.
2: There was actually no multiple choice on here, but I thought, let me chuck that in there. And for the person that was supposed to suck at this, at Fresh Off the Dome, you did pretty well there.
5: I'm still on a losing streak.
2: Well, you know what? Because I don't want you to finish on a donut. I don't want you to finish on zero. Let me give you. Let's go one more question here. Okay. Let's go. Just for giggles here. Who was the Golden Boot winner at the 2022 World Cup? The award for the most goals.
5: Melissa.
2: Go for it, Mel.
5: Wait, no. I was going to say Messi, but it might not be Messi. Is it Messi?
2: Yes, it's Messi.
5: Let's go.
2: No, I'm only joking. It wasn't.
3: Harriet.
2: Go for Harriet.
3: I stitched her up. None other than Mbappe, man.
2: Yes, it was Mbappe.
3: France, come on.
2: Oh, my goodness. Oh, on their wicket. Go for it. I stitched her up. Oh, my goodness. How good was that? Oh, Harriet, you're on fire. 3-0. Wow.
5: I accept it. I take the L.
2: I accept the L. Yeah, fair enough, man. For someone that loves her football, yeah, that was.
5: I know.
2: Yeah, that's what pressure does to you. That's what pressure does to you.
5: It does.
2: Okay, but ladies, that's one of my favorite episodes to date. That brings us to the end of our show for this week. Amazing effort, amazing work. A big thank you to you both. Really appreciate it. Mel, Harriet, appreciate your time.
5: Thank you, Tomas Sam. Thank you, Tomas Harriet.
2: Appreciate it. Love it, ladies. Love it. And a big thank you to all of our listeners from across the Pacific for listening to Fresh Off the Field, the Sporting Pulse of the Pacific on ABC Radio Australia. I'll be back next week with two new co-hosts talking all things sport in our region. And this episode was produced on the lands of the Gadigal people.
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0: ABC News. Hello, I'm Noni Edwards. Dozens of protesters who were charged over February's demonstration against the Israeli president will be tried together. More from Nick Dole.
1: Lawyers for at least 24 defendants have convinced the court to hear their cases together, arguing there are common themes. Various charges have been laid, including assaulting police and resisting arrest, but a key question for the court will be whether police were acting within their powers on the night, especially since laws that restricted protests after the Bondi attack have now been found to be unconstitutional. The court was told Police Commissioner Mal Lanyon could be called to give evidence, along with politicians.
0: Due to a backlog of cases at Sydney's Downing Centre local court, the trial won't start until July next year. Disability advocates say early signs indicate state-run autism support programs won't provide the level of support families with children on the NDIS are used to. The Victorian government is getting ready to launch Thriving Kids, a program designed for children with mild to moderate autism who will no longer be eligible for the

0: NDIS. However, CEO of Autism Australia, Nicole Rogerson, says it's going to be tough for state government programs to pick up the slack.
1: I think, though, however, the states have been pulled into this kicking and screaming, and I think they're saying, I think the Victorian minister was quite clearly saying, what is going to be on offer for these children is not going to be an equivalent of what they've been getting under the NDIS now.
0: Internationally, Tehran has launched strikes against Bahrain, Kuwait and Jordan, targeting US bases, while Washington warns it will continue its own strikes against Iran if they fail to reach a deal to end the war. Middle East correspondent Matthew Doran has more.
2: We know that for a period there, Kuwait's airport was shut down for a period as a result of these missile and drone attacks. And we are also seeing some reports coming through from officials in Bahrain of some of the damage that's been wrought in the country as a result of those drones coming through, fragments of those drones falling on buildings after they were intercepted. And an 11-year-old girl has apparently experienced some minor injuries as a result of that.
0: A Thai court has passed the death sentence against two men from the Uyghur ethnic minority from China after they were convicted of a bombing in the centre of Bangkok in 2015. Asia editor Krishma Vyas reports from Bangkok.
3: The men from the northwestern Chinese region of Xinjiang were convicted of bombing the Erawan Shrine in central Bangkok, killing 20 people, including from mainland China and Hong Kong. While no group claimed responsibility for the 2015 bombing, security experts say it was an act of retaliation against the forced deportation of more than 100 Uyghurs from Thailand that year. Uyghurs, who are mostly Muslim, say they are fleeing persecution in China, claims that Beijing rejects. Both the accused are expected to appeal the sentence, according to a defence lawyer. Karishma Vyas, ABC News, Bangkok.
0: Police in Victoria will scale back forensic testing for car crimes, saying they're unable to keep up with demand. Forensic evidence will still be collected, but initial testing will only be conducted on the most useful samples. Victoria Police says it's a temporary measure while it rebuilds its forensic workforce. Motor vehicle theft claims have spiked in Victoria, according to insurance data, bucking a decline in every other mainland state. The Northern Territory Corrections Department says youth detention facilities are so understaffed, they have to go into lockdowns to give their staff breaks. An NT Estimates hearing today heard there was an average of 35.8 rotational lockdowns a month. Deputy Commissioner of Youth Justice Sasha Dennis says the lockdowns often occur in the evening.
4: But the rotational lockdowns are no longer than 45 minutes, and often that is so that our staff can take their staff breaks when we do not have sufficient staff due to those operational impacts.
0: Some of Australia's top musicians will receive the industry's highest honour tonight with their induction into the ARIA Hall of Fame. Gavin Coote has more from the red carpet.
5: Usually we'd have one big event near the end of the year where the Hall of Fame inductee and the other event ARIA Award winners are all rolled into the one big event. But this year we're marking the 40th anniversary of the ARIA Awards, and to sort of mark that, there is this special standalone event in which six inductees will join the ARIA Hall of Fame. That's the first time in more than 15 years that there have been multiple simultaneous inductees in the one year. We've got the celebrated singer-songwriter Kate Sobrano, Jenny Morris. We've got the rock legends The Living End and Spiderbait.
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8: Yeah, what a win by the Gold Coast Titans last night over the Brisbane Broncos up in Brisbane. 28 points to 23. They've got a really good record. I think they won six of their last nine at Lang Park against the Broncos, the Gold Coast. And look, they're struggling this year, or they have been, but they've got two of the most exhilarating players in the comp. Keanu Kinney, their fullback, and Jaden Campbell. Both had blinders last night. And Keanu Kinney won the game for the Gold Coast with the most amazing try you'll ever see. And he saved the day at the end after a little Ezra Mam stab kick.
9: Back there for Pascoe, short side right. Running kick now from the fullback, Kinney. He's chasing it. Might get there first. In fact, does Kinney. Oh. He's still away. Recovered his own ball and goes in to score the try for the Titans. That's a big moment. And there might be some more big moments to come yet. Minnie Kinney with a job.

0: play in the derby to put the Titans back ahead.
1: I just saw courage personified.
0: Five out, 30 seconds left. Play to man. He goes to the kick. Anderson's there, but it's battled away by the Gold Coast Titans. Kenny got there first. Kenny was the hero of the try at one end, and he kills the ball at the other end, and that will help the Gold Coast Titans hang on, Billy Moore.
1: You're right. Kenny saves the day at one end, scores at the other.
0: Oh, he's Superman, Keanu Kenny.
2: We all love him, and he's on the line. Keanu Kenny, welcome. How are you going?
3: Yeah, good, thank you, guys. How are you?
2: We're very well. Congrats on last night. What gives you more pleasure as a fullback? What you did, that incredible chip over the top and grabbing it out of Reece Walsh's arms to score the winning try, or saving the game at the end?
3: I haven't even scored that many tries this year, so that definitely felt good for the team to get up. I've really tried to work on my defensive positioning this year, so it's definitely the defense that gives you a bit more gratitude.
2: I was fascinated watching you interviewed on telly last night after the game, and you were talking about the fact you didn't think your form had been all that good. But bearing in mind where you were this time last year, it's remarkable you're even on the field, Keanu.
3: Yeah, definitely. It's a blessing because I was millimetres away from being paralysed with my neck. So, man, I count myself lucky to even be putting the boots on or walking every day. So, I try to give myself grace to try and, finding my feet back on the field again. It's probably not the form so much. It's not the effort. It's more the mistakes that have been compounding each week. But I know that I can slowly iron out those things if I just work hard at it and stick to the basics.
4: Keanu, congratulations on your game last night. It was an amazing game, an unbelievable try. We just heard it then caught on the radio. But take me into the sheds after the game. How was that?
3: Yeah, bro, it was awesome. You'd know the feeling after a win like that, especially in a derby match against the Bronx. We had all the family in there. Josh was very happy that we could finally get some reward for our hard effort. And, yeah, bro, the boys were buzzing. It was awesome, man.
4: How has Joshy Henne been for you this year? You talk about, you haven't really been focusing as much on your attack. It's all been about defensive positioning on the field. How has he been for you this year?
3: Yeah, no, he's been awesome. I've said it before, he's never too high or too low. He's very calm-headed, and even when I had those mistakes compounding, he stuck with me, and he stuck with the whole team, and we've never wavered to the start we want to play. We haven't got we're nowhere near where we want to be, but the style of play he wants us to play, we're all going to keep sticking at it, and that win yesterday was a little bit of a reflection of that, and we just need to, try and back it up now and do that week to week.
4: All right, now put me in your shoes for 5 seconds last night when you put that chip and chase through. You've seen the Broncos players coming. I think it was Arthurs and maybe Reece, and definitely Reece Walsh coming. How did you even get that ball? I thought the ball was definitely in a Broncos hand. Then all of a sudden you come out the other end.
3: when I kicked it, it sort of came off the inside of my boot, and I was sort of just trying to read the bounce of the ball, and I sort of lost it for a bit, and I thought, oh, I might as well just stick my hand out and see how it goes, and, a blessing that it just landed in my hands, and there was no bubble that the bunker was trying to pick up, and we finally got there in the end.
5: Yeah, just following on from what Louis just said there, Keanu.
3: Yeah.
5: They were looking at it. You must have been getting a bit worried, but you took it so cleanly. But we see these where they forensically examine them. You must have been a little bit worried.
3: Oh, I was very worried, and the whole team was worried. Everyone keep asking me, are you sure you got it down? Are you sure you got it? Are you sure you got it? And I was like, I'm pretty sure I got it. And then as soon as the first replay showed, I was pretty confident, so... Yeah, there's been heaps of 50-50 calls that we haven't got this year, and it's finally good to get one.
5: Well, I think you described, the dressing room as buzzing. I think, Keanu, five losses in a row you've had, and the last win we were here at Western Sydney Stadium, it's very grand where we're talking to you from now, and you had that smashing win over Parramatta, but there's been downhill. So five losses in a row and 12-0 down, that was a really... really

0: great effort to, you know, pull, you know, individually as a team to pull the reserves together to get out of that one.
1: Yeah. Yeah, and apart from the Raiders game, I think we've been in every single game, and our defense has been showing that. We just haven't been, as a spine, we probably haven't been delivering with all the mistakes and all the organization, but I know that we've been in every game. We just haven't been getting rewarded for it. And NRL's like that. Like, you can't just be out there and play tough. You have to execute and

0: play to win. So, yeah, it's something that we're learning as a squad. We're so young, and just coming from playing from with those higher with the honours of playing Kiwis, you can tell those experienced players from the Panthers, from all those top teams, they know how to win. So, us as Titans, we're still learning to get there, but I'm seeing it in little patches.
1: More than being 12-0 down too, Gibbsy. When the Gold Coast led 22-12 and that lead evaporated, and then when Adam Reynolds kicks the field goal with, what, six or 7 minutes to go, I nearly turned off. I just assumed Brisbane were going to win.
2: And you were getting pummeled.
1: Yes.
2: Till Keanu came up with his magic play.
1: It was unbelievable.
2: Just on that, Keanu, and you talk about, you know, you lost the ball from it. It looked to me as though you knew the only way that you were going to get it was a sort of flattish one. You didn't give it much air. It was sort of a flat one. It looked like you did that all on purpose.
0: Oh yeah, I hope so. I did it on purpose, but like I said, it came off the side of my boot a little bit. I wanted to go just over his head, and yeah, like you said, we were getting pummeled. And to be honest, I'll be honest. Like after the field goal, I was like, "Fire!" I was going to be, a hard grind to get back. But yeah, it just happened that Zane flipped over to the open side, and it left me with the 3-on-3, and yeah, sort of just did eyes up footy and. I'm just happy it came off.
2: Yeah, now just a couple of quick ones. Zane, you just mentioned him. Hasn't he been good? I mean, you've got a young squad. Yeah. Zane Harrison has been fantastic.
0: Yeah, I think a few people say he hasn't shown his full potential yet, but he's cut from a different cloth. Zane, ever since he's come in as an 18-year-old, he's been dominating training, and we've known, everyone has known that he's going to be an NRL first grader for years, so... we just need to keep working around him. Give the club needs to give him the tools he needs to do what he needs, and we'll just keep working together as a spine. He's only just turned 20 years old, so there's a bright future for Zeno.
2: Yeah, well, you're only 22, and just on someone who's also young, in coaching terms, 35. You played them last week. What about your old teammate Kieran Foran? And he's a super coach. He's Wayne Bennett.
0: Yeah, and he's on the KFCs in Manly, I see. So he's killing it down there. And it was a bit buzzy playing against him as he's coaching, and I played with him last year. But happy for Foz and happy for what he's got going on there. Hopefully we can beat them next time.
1: Yeah, that must be really weird having a guy you're playing with last year. It's an exciting year in footy. Obviously, your focus is on the Gold Coast, and as you've been talking about, getting just consistency in your own game and allowing yourself the mental space to be able to achieve that. But we've also got a World Cup at the end of the year, and New Zealand will have high hopes. You've played, I think, 5 tests for the Kiwis. But now Kalyn Ponga has declared himself available for New Zealand. How much would you love to be a part of the World Cup at the end of the year?
0: Yeah, that would be an absolute dream for myself. I've been, ever since a young kid, I've dreamt of playing for that Kiwis jumper, and especially in a World Cup would be a massive honour and privilege. But, you know, with Kalyn coming in now, it's just added competition, and he's definitely done it all in the game, and we'll just keep competing, and he's been in good form. So, whatever the team chooses, I just, you know, pray that I can play better footy and I can hopefully make that squad and try and compete for my position.
1: Well, I know, you know, luminaries like Greg Alexander and Michael Ennis were declaring your try last night as perhaps the greatest moment or the greatest try in Gold Coast Titans history. It was quite something, Keanu, and you're so humble about it all. May the good form continue. We all want Gold Coast to play well because there's you and Jaden Campbell and AJ Brimson and JoJo and Cooper, Bye, all these amazing individually talented players. If it all comes together, it's going to be quite something. Thanks for joining us, Keanu. Well done, mate.
0: Thank you, guys. I appreciate it, man. Thank you.

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1: Look, is there any betting you can do on the dark web, HG? You know, I don't know anything about it, and I'd like to.
0: Ryan HG.
1: I'd like to be able to get on the dark web with my crypto.
2: You'd be buying several houses a week.
1: You would.
2: Honestly.
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4: 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Today we're going back 20 years to an historic moment for South African sport, the first time a black athlete won gold at the Olympics. Lisa Needham has the story of Josiah Tugwane.
5: It's Sunday, 4th of August 1996, the final day of the Olympic Games in Atlanta. With the temperature predicted to soar, the men's marathon is setting off early, at 7:05 in the morning. Among the 124 athletes on the start line is an unassuming young runner from rural South Africa.
6: My name is Josiah Tugwane. I born in Mpumalanga, the town, small town I call Bethal. I grew up there, but in the rural area in the farm.
5: Born into a poor family, Josiah Tugwane had been given few opportunities, only learning English as an adult. But running gave Josiah the chance to escape the poverty in which he had been raised.
6: Every kid here in South Africa, he plays soccer. Even myself, I liked soccer before. But it takes time to come in professional in soccer. I see in the television, I see people running, and I decide to start running now. I start running professionally.
5: The running team that Josiah first joined was sponsored by his local mining company. And it was Josiah's exceptional ability that led him to getting a job at the mine.
6: 1988, running the first race, this is the half marathon. I ran in the race very good, where I finished position 4. During this time, 1988, I never work. I never get job. I never even have an ID. The mine realized me running good, offer me the job.
5: During South Africa's apartheid years, athletes were banned from competing in many international sporting events. But with the dismantling of apartheid in 1990, a whole world of possibilities opened up for Josiah and other athletes. Ian Laxton is a South African broadcaster and commentator.
7: In the 1980s, South African road running was really very, very strong. The country was in isolation and there were numerous world-class black men that were road runners in the local circuit, and they posted times that were extremely competitive with world standards, and Josiah Tugwane was one of them.
5: The day of the Olympic marathon arrived, Josiah took his place on the start line with just two things firmly in his mind.
6: Going to the start line, I think it's just two things. One, to present the country very well, especially from Nelson Mandela, where he gave us the chance to compete internationally. And then the second thing, to try to finish in the first three to get money to build the house for my family.
5: The award from the South African government for any athlete who won gold at the Atlanta Olympic Games was 150,000 rand, which at the time equaled just over $33,000, a life-changing amount for Josiah.
7: The day was the last day of the Olympic Games. It was a Sunday. It was still quite humid. The temperatures weren't that high. It was a bit overcast, and the conditions were better for running than perhaps they had been during the week, but it still wasn't ideal. It was the huge climax at the end of the Games, and very often in the Olympics, they start in the stadium, they go out, and they come back. But they started out in the middle of Atlanta, and they made their way on a one-way route through the city. And, of course, on the streets, there were millions of people watching the marathon, and everybody was up there for the last day, the biggest race of the Olympics. Josiah, he was basically an unknown character, and I don't think anybody really gave him a chance of getting a medal, let alone winning.
5: As the race got underway, Josiah hustled to stay with the lead pack. But 28 kilometres in, things started to change.
6: I remember, by the time I start to running fast in 28 kilometres, now is chance.
5: Feeling strong and confident, Josiah attempted to break away from the other runners. But South Korea's Lee Bong-joo wasn't going to let him slip away so easily.
6: I want to try to run away for all the group, but Bong-joo never gave me the chance to running alone. He followed me, started running together.
5: Josiah Tugwane was an unknown name to commentators and to the Olympic crowds, but now his name was on everyone's lips.
7: The pack stayed together. There were lots and lots of runners up front. But as the race progressed, one by one, the runners fell off. And after about 37 kilometres, with about 5 Ks to go, there were just three guys left. There was a Korean runner and a Kenyan runner and Tugwani. And all of a sudden, it was obvious that these were the medals because they were now 40, 50 metres ahead.
6: After 40 kilometres, then I see if I pick up the pace, there's a chance now to win the race. Then I waiting till 2Ks to go, and then I start running a little bit faster. If I pick up the pace, it's not easy to follow me now. I get big chance to win these races.
7: I had watched Josiah. I could describe him as a tactical genius. He was completely brilliant at reading the race, understanding his body, knowing when to go, and he started surging and he started pushing the pace, and the guys stayed with him. And then at the last water point, just outside the stadium, at about 40 Ks, the other two guys

0: reached out for a drink, lost their rhythm, and Josiah did the little surge. And then he got 15 meters ahead. And he just held that 15, 20 meters. And then all of a sudden, the other guys were running for second and third, the Kenyan and the Korean. And Josiah was away. He's fast. He had a lot of speed at the end. And he was very determined. His body language was good. And it was just the most remarkable experience for all of us.
1: Josiah knew this was his chance to clinch victory.
2: By the time I entered the stadium, the crowd were looking at me screaming. Then I see this now. This is my, all this crowd is here before me. We are now going to cross the finish line now. The gap is okay. These guys from Bomjue never catch me anymore. Now this is the finish line.
1: Josiah crossed the finish line just 3 seconds ahead of South Korea's Lee Bong-joo, the closest marathon finish in Olympic history. The victory made him the first black South African to win an individual gold medal at the Olympics.
0: That day, to win the Olympic marathon, a black guy, and afterwards he dedicated to Nelson Mandela, the whole country was watching live on television, and this country stopped. People pulled into filling stations, they stopped in their gardening, and they went in and watched this thing on television. It was a whole emotional acceptance back into the world, and it was that brilliant honeymoon, if you like, of democracy.
1: Josiah went from relative obscurity to being declared a national hero by Nelson Mandela, an accolade that took a while to sink in. He had come from a country where he had worked with men who dug for gold, but on that summer's day in 1996, Josiah stood proudly on the winner's rostrum wearing it, and it shone brightly.
2: He felt very, very proud. Even he gave me the name, he said, Golden Boy. This Golden Boy name coming from Nelson Mandela, he gave it to me. A lot of time I dig in the gold, but now I'm wearing the gold. I feel very happy.
1: But sadly, Josiah's fame was short-lived. Today, many South Africans have forgotten all about him.
0: I suppose, in a way, it was a bit of a one-hit wonder, because Josiah never kind of got to that level again. You must understand the makeup of the man. He's very quiet. He's very shy. The only time he really comes into his own is on the road when he's a genius, literally. And yet, he never kind of capitalized. He never became a rock star of the media. He had to teach him to speak English. They had to teach him to read and write, basically. But Josiah, in a way, kind of went into obscurity, sadly. He's still around, very much around, but he never became a massive, iconic figure in South African sport as he should have. It's really quite sad.
3: South Africa.
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8: Well, last week on the show, we were getting to know Cameron McInnes, and we've got to know Josh Papali'i and Jakaia Whitfeld. Today it is, well, I guess we can say kindly, a veteran of the NRL, South Sydney's Ewan Aitken. And he's had a wonderful career, Ewan Aitken, with the St. George Illawarra Dragons. Played over 120 games for them. Went to the Warriors over a couple of seasons. Played 35 games. Couple of years to start with at the Dolphins. And now he's been at the South Sydney Rabbitohs since the start of last year. Ewan Aitken, it's time to get to know you. How are you, mate?
9: Yeah, I'm really good. Thanks. Yourself?
8: And very well. I feel like you've been around forever, but I'm wondering what we don't know about you. Do you have what's your nickname?
9: I'll get a few different ones. I've got Ewanator lately, Yui. There's been the Hammer sometimes when I was at Dragons. Yeah, there's been a couple of different ones along the way.
8: Yeah, see, I feel like the Hammer's now owned by the Dolphins fullback.
9: Yeah, exactly. You can take that one. I've got Chewin as well before. Chewin,
8: I like that. I do like that. And the Urinator, I like that very much. What's your middle name?
9: Lachlan.
8: Lachlan, okay. First job you ever had?

0: I actually was at a surf shop in Shell Harbour. It was probably the first proper job I had. Otherwise, probably delivering papers when I was down home as a 14-year-old. And then, yeah, worked at the uni for a bit after that.
1: And that's where you hail from, you on the south coast?
0: Yeah, far south coast, a little small town called Pembina.
1: Nice. What was the first car you owned?
0: A Toyota Corolla.
1: Very good. When did you fall in love with rugby league?
0: I think I played my first game at 4.5, so it must have been before that, I think so. From every I can remember, I was just been around it. My dad played union league and two older brothers played league before me. So, I think it was just something we did growing up and, yeah.
1: So which team?
0: It made me be passionate about it, I think.
1: Which team did you grow up following?
0: Because I was a member of the family Bulldogs, I followed the Bulldogs growing up, actually, yeah. So,
1: who was your favourite player as a kid?
0: Like Luke Patton was probably up there, Andrew Ryan, who else was there? Brent Sherwin.
1: Now, see, they've all got really good nicknames. Bobcat, the General, Shifty.
0: Yeah, they did, actually. They did have really good nicknames.
1: I feel like we're losing that art just a little bit in the game. When did you first realise, though, you could make a career out of this sport?
0: It was probably when I was 14 and a half. I think I made the merit team for Australia, in the schoolboys. And before that, I thought I was just good locally or whatever. That really made me realise that I'm good for my age. And then there was a chance, and I think there was a story where the Dragons come down to watch me play because they got wind of that I was playing some good footy, and I played an AFL grand final. Previous on the same day, we won that, and then I drove up an hour and a half to Maria to play the major semi-final for the Bulldogs, real playing Bulldogs, and Dad was trying to take me off the field, and he never does that, and I was refusing to go off because of the major semi-final, and I was playing a really good game, and then found out after the game that the Dragons were trying to take me off the field because didn't want anyone else to see me play.
1: Really? How good.
0: Yeah, I was 14 and a half when I signed a deal with the Dragons, I think it was, yeah.
1: So who was a tougher coach or mentor, your dad or Wayne Bennett?
0: I don't know, actually. My dad would give me a run for his money. He coached me a fair bit from when did he probably start. I think it was under 10s through to under 14s, I think he coached me. He sort of gave one of our boys a go with him as being coach. He was pretty hard, man. His fitness sessions were pretty tough, but I think that sort of made us be better as footy players and as a team. But Wayne's a good coach. He definitely tries to get the best out of you and tries to make you improve and holds everyone accountable, which is what you want to see.
1: We're speaking and getting to know South Sydney's Ewan Aiken. Ewan, what's the best piece of advice you've ever been given? Doesn't have to be footy related. It can be anything.
0: I think just control your controllables. There's a lot of things you can worry about and stress about, but if they're out of your control, there's no point worrying about them. So I think just control what you can do on the daily, and then usually pretty good after that.
1: Do you have a favourite sport outside of rugby league?
0: Yeah, probably mixed martial arts and the UFC, yeah.
1: Yeah, right, okay. Are you any good at it? Do you try it yourself?
0: No, never done it myself. I'm obviously not too bad in the wrestling room. We've done some wrestling sessions with the boys in different teams and stuff, but that's as far as I'll go, I reckon.
1: Is there a bucket list sporting event that you'd love to go to?
0: I've already been to Madison Square Gardens with the USC, so I've ticked off that one.
1: That's cool.
0: It's probably not too many. I'm sure that a couple of big soccer games would be pretty cool to go to, but for me, not as much interest there.
1: What was your favourite TV show growing up as a kid?
0: Probably Pokemon. I was obsessed with that for quite a while, actually.
2: Honey, you're growing up right before my eyes, spreading your wings and soaring like a Spiro.
3: I feel more like a fallen Pidgey.
2: I won't let you talk about yourself that way. Just be confident. You can do anything that you set your mind to. Do you understand?
3: Yes.
2: And are you changing your underwear every day?
3: Yes.
0: Yeah, I wanted to get all the toys, and I used to dream about owning Pokemon. So,
1: yeah, as a parent during that phase, Pokemons drove me nuts. Were you a big collector?
0: Nah, not a collector of, like, cards or anything. I just more wanted to have a real Pokemon that I could train.
1: Never happened, eh?
0: Nah, never happened, unfortunately.
1: No, we can still hang in there. What about the big screen movies? What's your favourite movie of all time?

0: Shawshank Redemption's pretty good. That's up there.
1: If you want to keep all that money, give it to your wife. The IRS allows a one-time only gift to your spouse for up to $60,000.
2: Tax-free?
3: Tax-free. IRS can't touch 1 cent.
4: You're that smart banker would kill his wife, aren't you? Why should I believe a smart banker like you? So I can end up in here with you?
3: It's perfectly legal. Go ask the IRS. They'll say the same thing.
0: Interstellar's pretty cool. Different series. I love, like, Vikings, Yellowstone. They're probably a couple of recent ones.
5: So pick one. Come on.
0: It's too many to choose. So I don't think I can pick one.
5: I'm all about Shawshank. I was hoping you'd go that way. Out and out. What is something that people may not know about you and Aiken, even some of your footy mates? Do you have a hidden talent?
0: I think the footy mates would know now, but I've actually been working as a financial planner the last year and a half, actually. So that's the next step of my career is to go into that space. I really enjoy helping people understand their finances and see how you can help them with different strategies and just open their eyes to different levers you can pull to sort of maximise your wealth. It's been something I enjoy, and I like being able to do it while I still play footy as well.
5: What a great attitude. And, you know, the way the game's gone in the last 20, 25 years, players, especially regular first graders like you have been for so long, have not needed other jobs. Was it important for you to have something else to focus on apart from footy?
0: Yeah, I think it has. I think it's just become a normality thing for me. I come out of 20s studying at uni, continued that through Dragons. I finished that degree but didn't want to go into that space. I was exercise science and I was like, oh, what else can I do? Went to a master's in business, did that 3/4 of the way through that. That's when I was like, actually, what financial planning is what I want to do. So that's when I went into financial planning and got a good mentor at Tempest Wealth. Colin Ward is actually an ex-NRL player as well.
5: So
0: he's been great and the team there has been great with helping me learn and grow as a financial planner as well.
5: All right, so you're good with numbers, you're good with business, you're good with, at least following martial arts, and you're certainly good at footy, but can you cook?
0: Yeah, I don't go too bad. I mean, we should share the role here and there. It's not the best thing to do, especially when you've got two little kids, but, I don't mind cooking every now and again if we've got a bit of time.
5: Do you have a signature dish?
0: Not really, to be fair. I've been cooking carrot, all sorts of things. I always try to change it up. I get a bit bored with this, the regular, but yeah, you can't go. A steak Diane's a pretty good one that Mum showed me back in the day. That's probably one of my favourites.
5: Now, you're hosting a dinner party, Ewan. So you've got three people to invite, alive or dead, can be any which way you choose. Who are the three you're inviting?
0: I'll probably go Robert Whittaker, maybe an actor, maybe like Hugh Jackman or something like that.
5: Hugh Jackman, okay. Dude, it's your party. You can invite whoever you like.
0: Yeah. Put me on spot here.
5: I wonder how Rob Whittaker and Hugh Jackman would go in conversation.
0: Yeah, I don't know.
5: Hugh looks pretty laid back. He'd be sweet.
0: Yeah, maybe Volk and Oski too. I've met him a couple of times and it's a couple of boys that I know him. We sort of know each other through them. But, never really met him too much. So maybe one of them, a couple of Aussies.
5: So you're going to have quite an aggressive bunch there apart from Hugh. Hugh can dance his way out of trouble.
0: Hopefully I like a beer, and hopefully on my side we ever come to a fight, so I won't have anything to worry about there.
5: We're getting to know you and Aiken. What if anything scares you?
0: I don't know. Maybe now that I'm a father, it's probably just something happening to my kids, I think. That's probably what scares you. And I suppose what the future holds for them, because, it's a bit of uncertain times, and, you just hope the world they get to grow up in is as good as what we had it.
5: Do you have a favourite band or singer?
0: No, I don't actually really. I can listen to anything. I like a bit of country here, and I can listen to techno. I can listen to whatever. So, yeah.
5: You got a bit of an eclectic mix. Is there a concert you've been to? What's your favourite concert?
0: I went to a couple of down in Melbourne when I was a bit younger, when I used to be into the party scene a little bit more. There's like Let Me Eat Cake, was one of them.

0: Been to Groove in the Moo, a couple of ones like that there.
1: Now, your favourite holiday destination, Ewan, what is it?
0: I've been to a few different spots. I've been to South America. That was quite fun.
1: Where'd you go there?
0: Went to...

0: Chile and Peru. I went to see that the Machu Picchu, which is the temples they sort of built up way up in the mountains, which is pretty crazy how they did that. But also you get altitude sickness being there too, so that wasn't as fun. But yeah, probably there or Europe, I reckon.
1: All right. Let me get to some quick hits then. Your take on clowns, great fun or terrifying?
0: Yeah, it doesn't bother me, to be honest with you. Yeah,
1: they're all good. How young are your children?
0: Audrey is 2.5 and Lockie's just turned 1.
1: Oh, okay. So you've got a lot of clowns ahead of you. summer or winter?
0: Summer.
1: Chocolate or vanilla?
0: Chocolate.
1: Sweet or savoury?
0: I love both of them, to be fair. I'm a big sweets guy and I like my chips and stuff, but probably sweets.
1: Which do you go first, savoury followed by something sweet?
0: Yeah, I reckon that's the guy.
1: Yeah, I'm with you. Peanut butter, crunchy or smooth?
0: I like both, to be fair, yeah. Okay. I'm crunchy.
1: Right, you're easily pleased, you and Aiken. But this one, we learn all about you here. Tomato sauce, cupboard or fridge?
0: Fridge, but not tomato barbecue.
1: Well, either way, that's the perfect result. You will be a fine example to your children. You and Aiken, so good to talk to you, mate. Good luck for the rest of the year and fantastic getting to know you.
0: Thanks, mate. Appreciate having me.

0: But all you did to my old self was drag me down.
1: The VFL is back on the ABC. Every Saturday, join ABC Sport for all the action live.
2: 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That'll work.
1: The VFL.

0: South Sydney, St George, Illawarra, and now at Cronulla Sutherland. Their lock forward, Cameron McInnes, is online. We'll get to know him. G'day, Cam.
1: Hey, mate. How you going?
0: Mate, very, very well. I feel like I know you. I've watched your whole career, but let's find out if we really do. What's your nickname?
1: There's a few that go around. The obvious one's Cam, Macca. At Dragons, Conor McGregor was pretty big, so some of the boys called me C-Mac.
0: Okay.
1: Sort of, yeah, which I enjoyed that one, but the Sharks boys don't call me that, so yeah.
0: Did you have one when you came straight into first grade at South, or was that more basic?
1: Macca, Cam. Yeah, a few of the other young boys got like things like Pup and those sort of names. So I didn't get them, so yeah.
0: All right. Do you have a middle name?
1: David, after my old boy.
0: Very nice. What was the first job you ever had?
1: I was a cellarman at my godfather's pub. So, yeah, changing the kegs and, doing all that sort of thing.
0: That used to be a real rugby league job. In the days where players had to work, that was always listed on the TV coverage, occupation, cellarman.
1: It was good. I enjoyed it. It was something to do, but... Yeah, that was interesting.
0: Well, if it was a real job, it'd be hard work too.
1: Yeah. It was hard work, all the kegs and doing all that, making sure I put the beer pipes, making sure they went the right place and things like that, so yeah.
0: That sounds reasonably important part of it all, that's for sure. What was the first car you ever had?
1: I had a Toyota Corolla 1991 model.
0: Did you love it? Did you love it to bits?
1: No, I didn't. It didn't have any miles on. An old lady sort of hadn't been driving it, but you have to warm it up in the mornings. And I lived near this busy intersection, and if I didn't warm it up enough, I'd stop and then have to turn right in the intersection. And sometimes the engine had cut off halfway through, so I had to put it back in neutral and turn it on again, while cars are coming either way. So. Yeah, it was always a bit scary.
0: You learnt fast. Do you remember when you fell in love with rugby league?
1: Yeah, I think I was always like a pretty active kid in that. I went to a daycare, and the next door neighbour, I was mates with him. He took me to footy training with him. Just my parents didn't, but he did, and I loved it. But then I think when I really sort of thought, oh, how good this was, the 2000 grand final, Roosters Broncos.
0: Yeah, really?
1: One of my dad's mates come around and we watched it, and that's when I realised it was a big deal, how big of a fuss they made about it, and I was hooked after that, so yeah.
0: When did you first realise that not only do you love playing and you're not bad at it, but you could make a career out of rugby league?
1: Yeah, like I've heard people talk about that, but I never had anything in my mind but that.
0: Yeah, right.
1: So, when you say when did I realise, well, I mean, I guess as you go through the ranks and, I wouldn't make all the rep teams. Like, I always made the South stuff, but in terms of school, where rep teams never got picked for any of that. But for whatever reason, I just had in my head, I'll make it happen. I don't know why.
0: Isn't that amazing, though, to think of the career you've had, and not to embarrass you, but the fact that you weren't making those junior rep teams?
1: Nah, like I've always made Harold Matts and things like that. I was nowhere near the best player, but when it came to, I went to the Catholic school system, CCC Aussie Schoolboys. I was nowhere near. My first sort of, rep team of any level was Junior Kangaroos, and that was after I'd already played first grade. So, I was a bit of a slow burner, but, just worked hard and got there.
0: What's the best piece of advice you've ever been given?
1: Yeah, so I guess, when it came to trying out those rep teams, not that it really worked for me, but my old boy would always say to me, attack's attack, but make sure you're ripping in defence. Like, that's how you, that's how you become like a trusted teammate or player for coaches and people that want to play with you. So, from a footy standpoint, definitely that from the old boy.
0: What about an achievement, Cam, that you're most proud of?
1: Footy or life?
0: Whatever you want.
1: Yeah, our life is definitely having the kids. We're without a doubt lucky to have three of them. And, mate, I don't think a lot of people that have kids will say it's hard to go past that one.
0: We are getting to know Cronulla's Cameron McInnes. What's your favourite sport other than rugby league?
1: I've had a few over the years. Like, I got really big into NFL for a while.

0: But then in the last sort of few years, players move around and things like that. And then I actually watched a couple of years ago Richie McCaw's documentary, and then I was sort of just really hooked on the All Blacks after that, even though not, you know, when the Wallabies play, I'm always go for Wallabies, but more just the aura of that team.
1: Become
0: a bit of a rugby fan, to be fair.
1: Yeah, right. Do you have a bucket list sporting event you haven't been to that you'd like to go to?
0: Not really, but I'd say you're talking about whether it's a World Cup final, but that's in any sport. That could be rugby. That could be that could be soccer as well. So there's not in particular, but yeah, there's those big sort of ones, I'd say.
1: We're getting to know Cam McInnes. What was your favourite television show as a kid? Boy, we've had some great answers to this one.
0: Yeah, I didn't. It's funny. I didn't watch a whole lot of TV other than footy, to be fair. Obviously, there was The Simpsons and that people watch, but it's more later on in life that I've got into shows. So The Simpsons is probably the best I can give you, I bet.
2: Who are you supposed to be?
3: I'm Bartman.
2: Never heard of him. Full price.
3: Oh, lousy ripper. I wash myself with a rag on a stick.
1: So is that your favourite all-time show? You can go down that path.
0: No, my favourite all-time show is Yellowstone, for sure.
1: Is it? Okay.
0: Yeah.
1: What about the big screen? Your favourite all-time movie?
0: Favourite all-time movie. There's a lot, isn't there?
1: There's a lot.
0: Be all day thinking about that. I like the Equalizer movies, Denzel Washington ones.
1: Okay.
0: Yeah, I enjoy that his character. It's very the contrast between him day to day and then what he does to people is pretty crazy. So
4: what, potatoes or a vegetable? I like crunchy things.
5: Carrots are crunchy. Dry seaweed is crunchy.
4: I'm a human, not a rabbit.
5: You want to make security guards? You got to lose weight. You got to test in 1 week. Now you ask me to help you, but if you're not willing to apply yourself. Progress, not perfection.
1: So we've all been following your career for a long, long period of time, but give us something we don't know about you. What's a hidden talent?
0: I'm not very those players that, or people that, you know, they just pick things up and they're good at everything, whether it's golf, whether it's ping pong, whatever.
1: I
0: hate them too.
1: Yeah.
0: I've never been that guy at all. I've always been the guy that just tried hard in things. But one thing I really enjoyed in school, and from time to time I've done, I enjoy writing.
1: Okay.
0: It's probably from reading Big League religiously year after year, but I used to love writing almost like articles and things like that.
1: Really?
0: So, I obviously don't do it as much anymore, but sometimes when I do write, I actually enjoy writing. So, yeah.
1: Can you see yourself doing anything like that after footy?
0: Maybe. My partner's trying to push me to explore some of those avenues now while I've still got a few years left. So, yeah, maybe something could do. I don't know. I wouldn't say I'm at any high level, but I do enjoy doing it. So, yeah.
1: Well, mate, as you know, with your current career, passion's the main go. All right. Yep. So you're hosting a dinner party. You've got three people alive or dead that you can invite. Who are you inviting?
0: Yeah, I think a lot of people go for, like, people they've never met or they admire. But for me, like, I just think about one of the funnest times in my career were my first 2 years at the Dragons, and the three characters I'd want to have, it would be James Graham, Jeremy Lattimore, and Gareth Widdop. Just
1: Latsy's on the list.
0: It's just the combination of the three of them. That was the best part of going to training every day. They're just Jeremy and Latsy at each other, and then Gaz sort of wind them up. It was that good. So I'd love to be all in a room with all them again, which is hard. They're all living lives now, retired, but those three.
1: Oh, you could get Latsy easy. He'd go to the opening of a door. or challenge to fight him. He'll take you up on that. No, we love Jeremy Lattimore here. Okay, what about your favourite band or singer?
0: Yeah, again, it obviously changes through the years, but at the moment, who would I say I'm listening to? Bit at the moment. Not too much at the moment, but Post Malone, he's just very versatile. He's started off more rap and that hip-hop, and now he's country, and he does a bit of everything, so I do like him, yeah.
1: Yeah, I prefer him now. You probably

0: What's the best concert you've ever been to?
1: I went to a Bruno Mars concert with my, she's not even my wife, my fiance. We've been engaged for 10 years. But that was like probably our first year together. He was, it was back in like 2013, 14, and he was massive at the time. So that was a pretty cool concert.
0: That could have been something we didn't know about you. I refused to propose.
1: Yeah,
0: or she refuses to say yes, one of the two.
1: Yeah, probably more that one, I reckon.
0: What's your favourite holiday destination?
1: We went to Fiji last year for the, with the kids for the first like big family one. That was really cool.
0: How good.
1: But me and my fiance, we went to Koh Samui in Thailand again. Couple of years of our relationship, and the place we stayed at, and it was just the time was unreal. So probably have to go that one.
0: Everyone thought in 8 years you'd still wouldn't be married, and here we are. All right, let's get to some of these quickfire questions for you, Cameron McInnes. What's your take on clowns? Great fun or terrifying?
1: It depends on when it is. At night time in a dark alley, terrifying. But at
0: how many clowns are you running into in a dark alley?
1: So no idea.
0: Wow. All right, summer or winter?
1: Winter.
0: Chocolate or vanilla?
1: Chocolate, for sure.
0: Sweet or savoury?
1: Sweet. I'm bad sweet too. That's why all my teeth are missing.
0: Okay. Peanut butter. Crunchy or smooth?
1: I'm either or, but I reckon crunchy.
0: And this last one defines people, Cam, and this might determine whether you ever get married or not. Tomato sauce, cupboard or fridge?
1: So growing up, it was always in the cupboard at home, so I didn't know any different.
0: Yeah.
1: But then once I moved out on my own and I read the bottle, I was like in the fridge, and ever since then it's in the fridge.
0: Great answer. Yeah. See, at the end of the day, that's all you got to do. Read the bottle. It's right there for you. All right. Well, Cam, get your teeth fixed. Get down on bended knee and see how we go. Mate, can't wait to see you for the rest of the year for the Sharkies. Thanks for having a bit of fun and letting us get to know you.
1: No, thanks for having me. Appreciate it, mate. Cheers.
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3: 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Man, we can't help.
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0: ABC News with Noni Edwards. A three-day Senate inquiry probing draft legislation on NDIS reform is wrapping up today after state and territory disability ministers accused the Albanese government of breaching commitments made to National Cabinet. National Disability Affairs reporter Naz Campanella has more.
1: The state and territory governments have put a joint statement together to say, well, this particular legislation goes further than they thought the reforms would. It says the draft legislation went beyond and in contrast with recommendations of previous reviews that had been done into the NDIS, and that it was inconsistent with commitments by all governments made at National Cabinet in January, remembering that there are no services outside of the scheme as yet. The whole point was they were supposed to be starting to be set up and they're nowhere to be seen at the moment.
0: A government spokesperson says all leaders had agreed to target a 5 to 6% cost growth in the scheme, which is now more expensive than Medicare. The One Nation leader, Pauline Hanson, says she consults with her friend, Australia's richest person, Gina Rinehart, on policy and will listen to anyone who brings her good ideas. Ms. Rinehart is a well-known supporter of One Nation and in April gifted Senator Hanson a $1 million aircraft. Senator Hanson is currently visiting Western Australia, where she's vowed to target Labor seats at the next federal election and take our country back. She's told ABC Radio Perth she has a lot of respect for Ms. Rinehart.
2: She's been very beneficial. My policy on pensioners being able to work unlimited hours and without losing their pension or their healthcare card came from Mrs. Rinehart. And I think that's great.

0: One Nation has raised more than $2 million since yesterday through a fundraising campaign targeting Prime Minister Anthony Albanese and his government. As the coalition appears to be losing voters to One Nation, National Senator Bridget McKenzie says the minor party's priority should be taking down Labor instead.
1: The fact is, a political party put out an ad saying this guy's a liar and he's damaging our country, and Australians said yes. And I guess what I hope to see is every single cent of that money spent fighting Labor candidates in Labor seats.
0: Some analysts say a new agreement between the United States and Iran could still be on the cards following a second day of strikes between the two. Iran has attacked US bases in Bahrain, Kuwait and Jordan, while Washington says it completed a series of strikes targeting military and surveillance sites in southern Iran. Senior Fellow for Middle East Policy at the International Institute for Strategic Studies, Dr. Hassan Al-Hassan, says these strikes may not have an impact on negotiations.
2: So it's not entirely uncommon for warring parties to escalate in anticipation just ahead of an expected cessation of hostilities, an agreement or a ceasefire. Usually, actors involved in war attempt to make last-minute gains.
0: Oxfam says Palestinians in the occupied West Bank have been facing record levels of displacement. The charity's findings come from an analysis of UN data. It also found more Palestinians have been killed in the Israeli military and settlers in the last 3 years than the previous 17 years combined. Oxfam spokesperson Ahlan Tahwil says settlers have been supported by the Israeli military.
3: Settler violence is actually being backed by Israeli authorities. So they have the protection to go into communities, disrupt communities, assault communities, force them out of their homes, take over their homes.
0: Israel's Ministry of Foreign Affairs has been contacted for comment. The US Justice Department has announced the seizure of 13 internet domains it alleges are tied to fake consulting firms designed to recruit informants for suspected Chinese agents. They're said to have targeted current or former US government and military employees to provide information through job listings. The Chinese embassy in Washington has described the allegations as entirely fabricated. The New York Knicks have pulled off the largest ever NBA Finals comeback and taken a 3-1 series lead. They trailed San Antonio by 29 points in the third quarter of Game 4 at Madison Square Garden, but stormed back to win by a point. Jalen Brunson scored a game-high 36 points and has told ESPN they never gave up on the game.
4: One word that captures that all is just believe. Just believing in each other, believing in the process, chipping away one possession at a time. It wasn't going to be one play to get us back. It wasn't going to be one momentum play, but it was just hitting singles, getting on base, just keep chipping away.
0: They're one win away from ending a 50-year championship drought.
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2: And a very pleasant Thursday evening to you from Stadium Australia. It is the kickoff to round 15 of the NRL season as South Sydney plays Brisbane. The Rabbitohs are just hanging on to a spot in the top eight, coming eighth on 16 points. Well, the defending champion Broncos have fallen 4 points outside the eight. They sit on 12 competition points, just 5 wins and 8 losses. No State of Origin players are in action this weekend, with Game 2 of the Origin Series to be played next Wednesday night at the MCG. The team news here for South Sydney, they're 1-19. For the Brisbane side, front rower Jack Kajewski drops back to the bench. Xavier Willison switches from lock to front row and onto the into the starting lineup in jersey number 19, playing at lock, Josh Rogers. So Gajewski replaces Rogers on the bench. You can also scratch Jaden Hunt off the Broncos bench and replace him with Philip Coates. Yes, the brother of Xavier. Philip Coates in jersey 20 comes on to the Brisbane Broncos bench. Referee is Grant Atkins with Origin ref Ashley Klein in the bunker. Tonight is dedicated to Jai Arrow, as South Sydney wear an all-white jersey with the name Arrow in green. I'll tell you more about it as we go along. But basically, the idea is that the focus is only on Jai and his family and trying to beat this dreaded disease, and for everyone else who may be going through it as well. Jai Arrow will ring the legacy bell before kickoff. And as I'm sure you're aware, Jai Arrow has been diagnosed with motor neurone disease. The weather at the moment, 18 degrees, pretty nice here in Sydney, down to 15 degrees by game's end. And the crowd, well, they've only just started to come in the last 10 or 15 minutes or so. Joining us on the pre-game show, Gold Coast coach Josh Hannay, ahead of the only game on Sunday. They play the West Tigers at Leichhardt. Broncos setter Katoni Staggs, he's going to join us very shortly, actually. I can see Katoni down there on the touchline. And the Thursday night edition of MC's Hammer Time and your text messages on 0467 920 222. All right, let's go. Matthew Elliott, former coach of 3 NRL clubs. How are you, Padre?
3: Yeah, really excited about tonight's game, Andrew.
2: Any chance you're putting your microphone in the same vicinity as your north and south? There we go. We'll do it again. Ready? Do your rewind noise. Matthew Elliott, good evening, Padre.
3: Oh, Andrew, it's such a pleasure to be here this evening in your company and with MC as well. I'm really looking forward to tonight's contest, actually. And you know, also a lot of respect for what both clubs have done in the acknowledgement of Jai Arrow.
2: Yeah, it's incredible. We'll go through all that in great detail very, very shortly. But just purely on a footy side of things, this game is important, isn't it? As I said, no Origin players, but South, they're going through just a little drop-off after such a great start to the season, and the Broncos have not really yet got going.
3: Yeah, and you add to that, obviously, the absence of the Origin players, particularly for the Broncos team, and it's going to be a very interesting contest around this time and crucial for both these teams. South to get back on a roll, and I don't know, if Brisbane loses this one, they're in a very interesting position.
2: Well, I think if interesting means bad, then yes.
3: Yes, bad.
2: The Daily and Sunday Telegraph's Michael Carayannis is here. He just never stops MCs, thumbing away, messaging the rugby league community, looking for yarns. How are you, Michael?
4: Yeah, hello, Andrew. Hello, Matty. It's going to be an interesting contest considering all the players that are out. The form line of both sides has been poor in recent weeks, but you just sort of throw form out the window during this Origin period because anything can happen, but there's still some high-quality players on either side of the football.
2: And with what's happening with Jai Arrow, it's, you know, we saw just last Monday what the AFL does for motor neurone disease on the back of the late, great Neil Danaher and the Big Freeze, which is amazing how people get involved with that and buy the beanies and all of that sort of thing. So Souths are going to wear all-white jerseys with Arrow written in green on the back of them. The idea being to remove all distractions, focus

0: focusing entirely on Jay and hopefully a recovery from this awful disease. And it's to honour the person and the player, according to South Sydney. And the Brisbane Broncos, credit to them. They're going to be wearing their Cyril Connell Navy jersey with Jai emblazoned right above the Brisbane Broncos logo. Jai Arrow did play for the Brisbane club. His club number will also be on the Broncos jersey, 222. And I think that's amazing because the Broncos are then going to auction their jerseys off from tonight purely to raise money for Jai and his family. So it really is cool, MC, that the rugby league community is getting together like this.
1: Yeah, and I love the concept of South Sydney and the thought that's gone into it. You know, we're going to, you know, we've got Jai on our back. And that's, it's just an amazing gesture and to think of, you know, credit to South Sydney, credit to the sponsors, credit to the club for

0: the week. I just thought how powerful they looked and what they represent and the meaning behind them. So they've done an outstanding job.
1: Yeah, I was just going to say, talk about the sponsors and the fact that they're prepared to remove, you know, all their branding from the jerseys. That's not a small investment, by the way, that they put into that. So, you know, I'm on the back of what MC said. It's just a great acknowledgement. It makes you proud to be involved with this game.
2: It's just such a shame that something so tragic is needed to bring everyone together like this. Oh, I love the fact, like you boys do, that it's happened, but you can't feel anything but sad any time you hear anybody's got motor neurone disease. It's undefeated.
1: Yeah, and again, to Jai and his approach to it, and, I've got nothing but admiration for him, and hopefully, you know, he does find a pathway out of this. I know that's very unlikely, but if there's an opportunity there, let's hope that he can find it.
2: Yeah, there's also a couple of fundraisers running at the moment for Jai Arrow and his family. I mean, the treatment and what he and, again, anyone going through motor neurone disease goes through costs arms and legs. It is so expensive. So they're trying to raise money for Jai and his family with a 50-50 raffle for the game tonight, where there's a guaranteed minimum $30,000 prize for the winner. That is 5050charityraffle.com.au/Rabbitohs. And there is also a GoFundMe page, GoFundMe.com/StandWithMeJaiArrow. I'm sure you can find them online if you'd like to take part in all of that. 0467 920 222 if you'd like to send us a text on this Thursday night. 7:50 kickoff, South Sydney and the Brisbane Broncos. On the text line, South to win, says Dave. Happy rugby league. Tonight's game is intriguing. The team's positions on the ladder almost seem irrelevant. Can you all please tip one team so I know to go for the other mob? Tom, don't be like that. Who are you tipping?
0: Very negative start, Tom. We're being positive this week.
2: Who are you tipping?
0: South.
2: Who are you tipping?
1: Unfortunately, I agree with MC.
2: I'm tipping South too, so you got what you wish, Tom. Good evening, Andrew, Michael and Matthew. Nice to hear you three on the show. I wore my Rabbitohs shirt and made a poster as well today. Hope they win tonight and have fun, boys. Up the Rabbitohs. Good on you, Dion, and thank you for the photos as well. 0467 920 222. I'm looking down there and I see a Brisbane Broncos star. Coming up next here on NRL Thursday on ABC Sport, Katani Stags.
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2: Well, one player the Brisbane Broncos are without tonight is New South Wales State of Origin star Katani Stags. He is here, though, watching the game, and he joins us pre-game on the touchline. G'day, Katani. How are you going?
8: Good, thanks, guys. Thanks for having me.
2: Our pleasure. We appreciate you joining us. How's the last few days been?
8: Yeah, it's been good. Obviously, getting back into camp amongst all the boys and obviously prepping for game two. And, like I said, it's been good, and the weather's been pretty nice on us at the moment as well.
2: Well, we're at the venue where you had that historic victory in game one, down 20-0. We all know the circumstance at 20-6 with Kalen Ponga. When you get back into camp, what's the reflection on that first game? That it was an amazing victory, or that you've still got a lot of work to do, bearing in mind you're down 20-0?
8: I think it's probably one of the best comebacks in Origin history, and you got to take them moments as well. Obviously, the game, there's moments in the game that...

0: you know, we still take that win, obviously, as a win, and we still had a lot to come back there, and the boys were fighting very hard at the end.
1: Yeah, Katoni, what has Laurie said when reviewing game one this week?
0: Yeah, he's obviously, you know, he was happy, happy about the win, the way we did it, and he's just excited. Obviously, we've got a great opportunity in front of us now to obviously go down to Melbourne and try to get the win for game two as well and in the series. So, you know, we're doing everything we can. We're prepping the boys. We had a good training session today, and, yeah, the boys, they're looking really good.
1: How much work, speaking of looking good, how much work did Mitch Moses get through today?
0: He did a fair bit on the sidelines there and doing a bit of running and stuff like that. He wasn't a part of the team run, but, you know, he was out on the field moving around and whatnot. So, obviously, he's in good hands with the physios and, you know, the people in camp. So, hopefully, come Wednesday night, he's on the field with us.
2: Hey, Katoni, your talent has always been pretty obvious for all of us to be able to observe, but it just sort of seems that in the last 12 months you've really come a long way. Is that just maturity or is that a mindset shift?
0: Probably a little bit of both, to be honest. You know, obviously, a couple of years back when I made my debut for Origin 22, it was, I think I was still a little bit, I wouldn't say young, but I was still learning my game and who I was as a player as well. So, you know, obviously, I've had a good 18 months under my belt and I've been playing some good footy and, yeah, I'm just loving it at the moment. And, you know, when you play with a smile on your face, that's all you can ask for.
2: Yeah, that's a really great answer, mate. And what about at Origin level? Obviously, centre's one of the most difficult defensive decision-making positions. Is it tougher to play at Origin in centre, or is it just something you've adapted to straight away?
0: Yeah, obviously, centre is obviously a position on the field where, yeah, like you said, you have to double defend and, you know, check who leads inside shoulder, then, you know, bounce off. But, yeah, Origin's another level. It's completely different to Clubland, and, you know, that's the highest of all. And, like, you know, when you're in a state of Origin, you sure do know, you know, the

0: Yeah, I think we just got to stick to our game plan. Obviously, we've got great coaching staff at the Bronx here, and you know they give out our game plan every week. And if they can stick to that tonight and kick to the corners and obviously red line them and pin them down their own end, I think we can go ahead and win the game.
1: Why has Brisbane struggled this year at this stage, halfway through at least, Katani? 4 points out of the top eight. I know you came from a similar position a year ago to brilliantly win the competition, but this year the consistency hasn't been there. It doesn't seem like you guys have got on a roll yet.
0: Yeah, obviously, you know, we've had some big injuries in our team. We've lost a fair few players to injury, and, you know, we've had to deal with that. But in saying that, we've got some players that can just fill in for them as well. So, yeah, I just think that, you know, we've looked at all the games that we've lost, and, you know, there's a fair few there that we should have won. So, you know, we can only blame ourselves for that and look at the games that we've lost and get better. And, yeah, hopefully it only takes one win for us to get back on the trot, and I hope that's tonight.
1: Just finally, Katani, Jai Arrow tonight is in, you know, no small way about him and his family, to all those who are suffering from motor neurone disease. And the Broncos have come to the party with the jersey you're wearing and Jai's name on it as well. I'm sure what's happened to Jai and that announcement a few weeks ago must hit home to all of you guys.
0: Yeah, obviously, you know, anyone in the NRL, if it was gone through something like that, and if you don't know him, I think it still hits you pretty hard. And, like, obviously, I didn't really know Jai as much. And he was at the Bronx before I got there. But, you know, it's very sad when a player that you play against goes through something like that. And, you know, feel for his family, feel for him. And, you know, hopefully everything goes well and they can sort it all out for him. And he's a very tough, strong guy. And, you know, I think he can get through it. But, you know, what they've done for the jerseys on both clubs, from both clubs tonight, you know, he's been a massive part of both of them. And it's just good to see that we're representing his name and he's still, you know, a part of us.
1: Well put. Katani, appreciate your time very much. Good luck to your Broncos tonight and next Wednesday at the MCG.
0: Cheers, guys. Thank you very much.
1: There he is, Katani Staggs, who's now very quickly walking to watch his Broncos warm up.

0: make the positive switch to the Donkeys. Tonight's game is in... Oh, that was the other one from Tom from Lutwich. 0467 920 222. We've got MC's Hammer Time coming up. Are you doing much State of Origin stuff in MC's Hammer Time? No. I'm going to ask about New South Wales side firstly. Hamole Olakau'atu, not in the starting lineup, Matthew Elliott. You declared him.
1: I forgot about this. I had thought about this, but then, yes.
0: Well, my point isn't that you had him as the best back rower in rugby league, but you did, and he played well in Origin 1. He played brilliantly last Thursday night in the game we did at Brookvale. Are you stunned that he's not in the blue starting lineup for Origin 2?
2: As a Queenslander, I've just got one comment. Yes! For the life of me, even just moving him to the bench, I could sort of understand a little bit.
1: Yep.
2: However, to take him out of the whole squad, honestly, I don't know if there's something wrong with my eyes, but his performances over the... like this year have been just stunning. And that last game last Thursday night, my goodness.
0: And it's nothing against Dylan Lucas at all. He's been playing brilliantly. But it just seems utter madness that Hamole Olakau'atu is not there. Like, utter madness.
1: Yes, it does. And I'm with Matty. Like, if they were put into the bench, I could totally understand. Dylan Lucas has been in sensational form, right? And I could understand if they go, look, we'll take the sting out of it a little bit, bring Olakau'atu on to potentially change the tempo of the game. No issue. How is he not in the set? The 19? How is he not in the 19?
0: Utter madness. Laurie's lost the plot. And I don't understand it at all.

0: defensively, and I think he's been carrying that injury for a lot longer than we know.
1: All right, MC's Hammer Time, Thursday night edition. Michael, I have one question for you. Are you ready?
2: Yes.
1: Let's do it. MC's Hammer Time.
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3: Hammer Time.
1: Now, MC, ever since you got here at about 5 o'clock this afternoon, you've been saying to me, you can't wait for MC's Hammer Time. You've got some big ones. What are you starting with?
2: I haven't said that.
1: Maybe the opposite. What do you got?
2: Well, the Bulldogs' ever-changing spine looks set for another rejig next season. They've signed Freddie Lussick, who's done a really good job for Penrith over the last couple of weeks, filling in for Mitch Kenny. But he's going to go to Belmore on a two-year deal from next season.
1: I knew that.
2: When?
1: I read that earlier today.
2: Yeah, well, it's today. Still today.
1: Oh, wow. All right, what do you got now? New South Wales or Queensland Origin selections for your next bit?
0: Just on, what does that mean for their existing hooker?
2: Well, Bailey Haywood has shown that he's a 13. I think that's his best position.
0: I can't argue that fact, but they... Okay, because they've moved their whole squad around.
1: They've outsmarted themselves. Okay. Is what they've
2: and
1: done,
2: they will continue to do so, Matty, because they've obviously identified they need a hooker and they need a halfback. Don't they? Agree?
0: I do agree with that, yes. They've got 2 5-8s playing in the halves. I don't know how else to put it.
1: All right, next, Michael.
2: You're welcome for generating some debate on this great show. And the other one is around Jaden Sua. Won't play again for the Dragons. He's ruptured his pec. We thought that happened on the game on Sunday. Booked in for surgery tomorrow, so he'll undergo the operation. And Royce Hunt also came from the field with a pec injury. He's been booked in for surgery for tomorrow as well.
1: Yeah, they look like they'd be awful, horrible, painful injuries, the torn or ruptured pecs. So Jaden Sua's played his last game for the Dragons.
2: Well, he'll be back last week of the season, so probably, yeah.
1: Yeah.
2: And Royce Hunt, you know, some conjecture around his long-term future. He's got 12 months left on his deal. He'd been linked to a move to England. Royce Hunt, so he might have played his last game in the NRL.
1: Yeah, interesting. And look, we've got a million hours of pre-game shows Saturday and Sunday, so we can talk more about the West Tigers. But coming off a 68-0 humiliating loss to Penrith last weekend, gee, it's big packet Leichhardt on Sunday, because their season is in danger of going down the toilet.
2: It is definitely, and it's really intriguing. And there's three sides for the back half of the season that probably have the most storylines about them. Number one's Brisbane, right? Number two's probably Canterbury, the side that we touched on. And I think the third's the West Tigers because, you know, they've started so well. I don't think one and two are clearly, you know, Brisbane and Canterbury are clearly the sides that are probably under the most scrutiny in the back half of the season. But I think the Tigers are probably third, just given how well they've started to the year. But as you said, the wheels have started to fall off, but they're missing their best players. Dewey, you know, Samuel Afanu and
1: Alex Twelve.
2: They've been their best players this year. Api Koroisau's come back and, you know, he's come back from suspension but hasn't had the same impact that he had prior to that. But they're, you know, they've been three of their best players this year, easily their best players this year.
0: Can I ask you a question about Jerome Luai? Because that's probably the worst game I've seen him play on the weekend. Do you think that he's distracted by, you know, all the external noise?
2: Don't think so, Matty, because, you know, he did something similar when he was at Penrith, like signed a long way out and finished that season. And I don't think it's a PNG thing. I really don't. I don't. Okay. And I feel like, well, his form's definitely down, right? The fact he's not even in consideration for New South Wales, and we've seen Mitch Moses pull up lame and some conjecture around him. They've got Isaiah Katoa in. They played Matt Burden. They got Ethan Strain. So what is he, fifth, sixth choice half in New South Wales, and he deserves to be given his form this year. But it's a combination of he's been in a bad form, the Tigers have been in bad form, and they're missing their best players. Like, they're informed players. And, you know, Adam Dewey has way more impact on the West Tigers' results than Jerome Luai at the moment.
0: Yeah, I could agree more.
1: And was playing really, really well when he got hurt.
2: And Twal.
1: Yeah, same.
2: And Sam Weller.
1: 0467 920 222. Just before we speak to the Gold Coast coach, I don't know, I'd question whether Staggs has adapted to the centre position at origin level. To date, his career has been pretty underwhelming at that level. Elite player, no doubt, but wouldn't say he's had a huge impact for the Blues. Doesn't get involved enough, says Nick. Well, he hasn't played a heap of games for New South Wales.
0: No, he hasn't. And what I would say is it's been really noticeable to me that, you know, from his mindset around his performance has changed markedly. So I don't know what he's doing off the field. I know he's had some challenges,

0: but he's obviously changed his approach to his preparation.
1: Cannot wait for Thursday hammer time live from PNG, says Tim.
2: Tim's going to get blocked soon.
1: That's a different Tim. That's a Tim in Lismore, not from Lutwich.
2: All Tims.
1: All Tims?
2: Verrills, all of them.
1: Right.
0: Oh, wow.
1: So the head of sport, Jay, he'll be devastated to know that he can't talk to you on a regular basis or vice versa. You are with Michael Carayannis, who's now, yes, Matthew?
0: Ellie? The MG hammer time.
1: Yes.
0: Was that because your brutality? Is that,
2: yeah, yeah.
0: Is that what that's about?
2: No, it was...
1: It was a caller last week who started calling him MG instead of MC.
0: Oh, I like
1: and
0: it.
1: Joking, clearly joking. It took MC about 4 minutes to realise.
2: I was being polite initially, and then I turned.
1: You were being serious and grumpy.
2: You were the ultimate grumpy
1: Matt,
2: pants on Saturday.
1: Matt, you and I have worked with each other since 2015. When have you ever seen me grumpy?
2: Are you with me, Matty? Why would you even ask that? You know what he's going to say.
0: I don't know if I've seen you grumpy, but I have seen you do little snaps here and there.
1: That's not grumpy, though.
2: Oh, you weren't snappy, Tom.
1: No.
2: He was just very negative on Saturday. It was just this negative energy oozing out of him, and I just wasn't there for it.
0: Not seen it in a decade. I think that's your impact on him, because he's always uplifting around me.
1: Thank you, Matthew. And Tim Verrill, if you would like to discuss being blocked by Michael, I've got a few. Coming up next on NRL Thursday, ahead of South Sydney and Brisbane, we're going to catch up with the Titans coach.
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1: On Sunday, we'll be on air between midday and 6:30 at Leichhardt Oval for the 4 o'clock game, the only game on Sunday. The West Tigers taking on the Gold Coast Titans. West coming off a 68-0 loss to Penrith, while the Titans coming off a magnificent victory over the Brisbane Broncos. Their coach, their first-time coach this year, is Josh Hannay, and he's on the line. G'day, Josh. How are you doing?
9: Hey, guys. How are you?
1: Really well. Pleasant week, I assume, after knocking over Big Brother?
9: Yeah, it's been a good week. Just really importantly for the players and the club as a whole to get that reward for effort. I feel like there's been a lot of hard work going throughout the season, unrewarded, to be fair. And then I guess for everyone to get to work on Monday off the back of that victory, local derby, big game for us. It was nice to get to work Monday and see all the smiling faces, mate. And as I say, that reward for effort.
1: We spoke to Keanu Kinney on our program on Sunday. Boy, what an impact he had. And it was great to see him playing good footy again. But the real standout under your tenure so far, Josh, while the results may not be there on a consistent basis, the defence has improved out of sight. Has that been the main focus of you coming in?
9: Listen, I think obviously it was an area we needed to improve, but I wouldn't like to sort of say that we've actually put more time into our defence than any other part of our game. I think the reality is I'm a big believer that your attack actually complements your defence, and maybe our attack has suffered a little bit this year through maybe a greater emphasis on our defence, but I think we've worked on all parts of our game equally, and the players deserve a lot of credit for the way they've applied themselves to the defensive side of the game. I think for a young side, there's a lot of resolve being shown by them on a regular basis. And, we got the result on the weekend, but that performance has actually been pretty consistent from this team. They've worked really hard all year. And as I touched on earlier, we just haven't always gotten the reward. But, yeah, that effort and that grit and defence has been an identifiable trait of this group for the year.
0: Hey, Josh, just extending that one about the balance between attack and defence, I guess there's another part to that as well, is having the patience of development versus the urgency of, performing on a week-to-week basis. How do you actually implement standards that continue that growth?
9: Yeah, I think clarity for the players, Matt, around their roles. And so we sort of talk about what we want to be, right, and the identifiable traits we want to be known for. And then it's just about sort of scaffolding down and for the players to understand, okay, this is what we want to be known for and how we want to play. Now it's about how we achieve that. And so the standards you speak of are largely just around making sure there's a consistency, certainly from us as coaches, around the type of messaging we're delivering to the players. And when you're not necessarily getting the results, not flinching and staying the course and making sure the players understand that while we aren't getting the rewards, as I've touched on, for the really good efforts around defence, we need to maintain the standards because it will turn and it will hold us in really good stead. And there's some really strong numbers within the game around our defence that jump off the page when you dig a little bit deeper. And what we've been able to do, I think, Matt, is constantly present those numbers to the playing group to make sure that, hey, yeah, we're not winning at the moment, but these numbers are really strong. And if we maintain that and maintain those standards, we're gonna get the fruits eventually.
0: So what about you in that situation? How's that impacted you? And what have you learned about yourself, like being in the head coaching role and, yeah, not just planning for next week, but planning for the next 10 years? What are your key learnings out of that balance as well?
9: Yeah, I think patience, Matt, has been really key for me. I came into this role eyes wide open. I was really cognizant of what I was walking into and the work that needed to be done. And so I think with that, I had a readiness around, okay, this might take some time and this is how I want us to play and this is how I want us to be identified as a team, but it's not necessarily going to be a quick fix and we're not necessarily going to make huge strides up the ladder straight away. While we'd like that, it's maybe unrealistic to expect that. So for me, patience has been really important and I've been blessed to have a patient coaching group alongside me as well on this journey. They've never flinched and they've gotten on board with how we want to play and my vision for how we want to play. So, yeah, the patience has been key for me and I've got no doubt the foundations this group are building now are going to hold this group in really good stead in years to come, and they're going to be an outstanding football side in the very near future. I've got no doubt about that.
0: Yeah, that's what the question I want to tie into that is in developing the roster, because ultimately you want to win a comp. That's what everyone wants to do in the NRL. What is it? What's your priority in developing the roster that you've got at the moment?
9: Yeah, the priority absolutely is retention. It's probably a funny way, or a lot of people would look at us and go, we need to get out and recruit and bring outside influences in. But I think for the first time, maybe since the club's inception, there's a really clear direction and path with how we want to build our roster. And that's with Gold Coast kids. We've got 10, I think, in the 17 at the moment that were either born and bred on the Gold Coast or come through our pathways. And then there's another 3 or 4 that from up the road in southeast Queensland. So I'm really adamant that we want to build a team here that just doesn't play on the Gold Coast but plays for the Gold Coast. And I think when you have that type of connection from the players to the community to the region they're playing for in the jersey, I think there's a strength in that. And I look back to the Penrith model for inspiration, I'll be honest here. When, you know, 2019, Ivan Cleary came on board, there was a clear shift in the direction that club was taking with how they built that roster. And we're in a really privileged position here at the club to have such a nursery. The nursery up here is as good as any in Australia in terms of rugby league talent. So we need to tap into that and lean into that. And that's what we're doing. And you look at your Zane Harrisons, your Cooper Byers, your Jojo Fifitas, your Keanu Kinneys, to name a few. There's another, the whole bunch of them, mate, that have come through our pathways. And we've got to build around that and build our future around those guys.
2: Josh, how much time do you spend on what happened to your opposition last week in terms of video time and things like that?
9: Oh, Els, simply, yeah. You know, it's what we're paid to do, right? It's you know, there's you look at the layers to any football team you're playing against, and once you start going down a rabbit hole, it just keeps going, and you start to see habits and traits in a certain player and in a certain edge, and then you start to see it becomes really apparent what the strength of the opposition is, and then you start to see where the chinks might be. And so the deeper you go down that hole, I think the more prepared you are as a coach for the game, and the more prepared your players are going to be. So and every coach and every club would be doing the same thing. There's hours upon hours upon hours put into the opposition. But I think the key, and this is just my opinion on good coaching, is the key lies in we need to look at everything. The players actually don't. You need to actually then scale it back and go, okay, what's really, really, really important here for our players to understand about the opposition? that's going to help us win the game on the weekend because there's so much information there. But the reality is the players won't retain all that. So I think the key lies in just understanding what they absolutely need.
2: So how many hours would you have spent in the what the West Tigers dished up last week, or do you sort of discard that performance?
9: Yeah. To be honest, I looked a little bit deeper than that. I think, there's a quality there in that football side, clearly, based on the way they started the season. There was a style of play that was working for them. There was a confidence in that style of play, clearly. So I think you'd be loath to just look at the weekend and go, okay, that's what they're going to dish up again this weekend. So certainly you go back and you look at their better performances and kind of what they do well when they're playing well. And then you do also need to understand, okay, these are the chinks in their armour and how we're going to expose that as well.
1: Just one on Jaden Campbell, Josh. Just watching him against Brisbane last week, and I'm thinking, this bloke is so ready for a step up. He's tough. He's brilliantly explosive in attack. His kicking game, everything seems to have improved exponentially. What have you seen on Jaden? Is he an Origin-ready footballer?
9: Yeah, listen, I don't think he's far away, to be really honest. What I've really enjoyed working with Jaden on is he's actually a student of the game. People will sort of look at him and go, there's a natural kind of flair and instinct for the game. But he works really hard on his craft, and he doesn't just rely on, I guess, those natural talents. And so with that, he's been really easy to work with in terms of, I guess, fine-tuning some of the fundamentals of half play. Like we needed to work pretty hard on him with his kicking game. But the tactical sort of elements of his kicking game was something that probably didn't come naturally to him as a half. So working hard at that. But you give JC a task and he just takes it and runs with it, and he works really hard on it. So he's the best is still well and truly in front of that guy. And I made mention of this too after the game the other night, that I think Zane Harrison, even though Zane Harrison's a 3 or 4 game rookie, has really, I think, opened JC's game up and allowed JC to play to his strengths. So I think that combination's only going to grow and prosper.
1: Well, looking forward to seeing and calling the new improved Gold Coast Titans at Leichhardt Oval on Sunday. Josh Hannay, well done on the strides that you're making. It's obviously not an overnight fix, but just watching again last week, the signs are there. So let's hope it continues. Thanks for joining us.
9: I appreciate your time, guys. Thank you.
1: Josh Hannay joining us. We're at Stadium Australia, not far from seeing players come onto the field here for South Sydney. And the Brisbane Broncos are up to round 15 of the season. Matthew Elliott is here. Michael Carayannis is on his way down to the touchline. He should be there momentarily. The Legacy Bell is all lit up here at Stadium Australia. I think I can see Reggie Rabbit on the other side of it. And Jai Arrow will ring it tonight. And Jai is certainly being recognised here by not only his South Sydney Rabbitohs, but his former club, the Brisbane Broncos, as well at Stadium Australia. He'll be ringing the Legacy Bell. There's lots of fundraisers going on for him as the awareness and financial drive to help those suffering from motor neurone disease continues. Now, around the grounds, we've got AFL underway for the evening. The Western Bulldogs playing the Adelaide Crows in Melbourne. Crows up 12 points to 1, 12-1 in the first quarter. We've also got the second one day between Australia and Bangladesh. Bangladesh won the opening game of that ODI series, and in a rain delay, Australia reeling at 8 for 197 through 42 overs. Manus Labuschagne top scoring with 55. But the Australians had lost 3 wickets without scoring, with Matt Short, Cooper Connolly, Matt Renshaw all out for ducks. So not a good start to that series against Bangladesh. The Women's T20 World Cup's around the corner. The Football World Cup starts tomorrow morning at 5 a.m, Matty. It's all happening. It's a great time to be a sports lover.
0: Absolutely, Andrew. And, the World Cup's something I'm looking forward to, actually, to see how the Australian team performs.
1: Yeah, the Socceroos play their first game at 2 o'clock our time on Sunday. And we'll be updating scores during our rugby league coverage on Sunday afternoon. So they're playing Vancouver, their opening game. So that's all to look forward to. Wimbledon's just a week or two away. How good. Hi, Matthew. Michael Carayannis, he's there. He's made his way down to the touchline. What are conditions like, Michael?
2: Yeah, nice still evening here.

0: receive a big round of applause. His former teammate Damien Cook, who's obviously the co-captain of the Dragons, sitting inside with the Rabbitohs players as well, as a bit of a tribute to his former teammate.
1: Yeah, club jerseys are no barrier at the moment, and South have put him in jersey number 23, MC, so he's part of them.
0: Yeah, that's right, Andrew. And there's plenty of signs that fans were given Jai Arrow posters and Jai Arrow sort of face masks to put on for tonight's game as well.
1: Don't forget, your text messages are welcome between now and 10 o'clock on 0467 920222. Tomorrow night there's only one game, and what a ripper that should be. Dolphins taking on the Sydney Roosters. An 8 o'clock kickoff for that game tomorrow night. Quentin Hull and the team will be calling that from Lang Park. So that's 7 till 10:30, the coverage. And then Saturday, myself, Michael, Luke Lewis, and Ruan Sims will be on air from 2 p.m. in the boardroom, and then we'll call the 5:30 game between the Warriors and Cronulla Sutherland being played at Mount Smart Stadium in Auckland. And at 7:30, the only other game on Saturday, Parramatta takes on Canberra at Western Sydney Stadium. So you'll hear it all right here on ABC Sport. And then next Wednesday, Matthew, at this time, will be at the MCG, not far away from kickoff for Origin 2.
2: Yeah, very hard not to be excited about that contest, Andrew. And when I actually look at the South Sydney Rabbitohs jerseys, and when we say they're plain white...
1: Oh, yeah.
2: They are absolutely plain white, top to bottom.
1: They remind me a little bit of old English rugby union jerseys when they're playing the pure white. But it is, the only colour on it really is the green of Arrow written on the back. The Brisbane Broncos are wearing their navy jersey for former back rower in Queensland, Cyril Connell. And Jai Arrow's number as a Bronco is 222, is the 222nd player to represent Brisbane. His name is on the jersey, along with that number. As the crowd stand here, the players are coming through. Adam Reynolds and Cody Walker, the two captains, have been arm in arm going through the tunnel. And it is where players unite. And again, apart from the importance, obviously, or the significance of the jersey South Sydney is wearing, the colour of jersey is no barrier at the moment. You know, the results of footy games is no barrier at the moment. It's all about Jai, his family, and all those suffering this insipid disease.
2: I think the challenge for a coach like Wayne Bennett is to make sure the emotion that the players are carrying out on the field actually serves their performance,
1: right,
2: rather than distracts it or uses, you know, energy in a bad way. And that's a tough ask, because this is a real moment.
1: So the this is moving enough, isn't it? You've got the Broncos on the left, South Sydney on the right. They are forming a guard of honour for Jai Arrow, who's going to come through the tunnel and ring the legacy bell. And, MC, I don't know how players on both sides are going to retain their focus for the game itself. That's going to be tough.
0: Yeah, it's definitely going to be tough as they lock arm in arms and wait for a player who bled for both jerseys to walk through.
1: He's there with his one-year-old in his arms as well, Jai Arrow. And this must be so emotional for he and his family. My goodness. You know, he went into the pre-season. He's only 30 years of age to play for South Sydney. And then he was struggling to get through training sessions because of pain in his shoulders and neck, went down to his arm. He wasn't functioning. He went through loads and loads of medical tests and then was diagnosed with motor neurone disease. Here he comes, Jai Arrow. Wife and bub in arms. He'll ring the legacy bell. And he's getting a standing ovation from the crowd of 13 or 14,000 in that range here at Stadium Australia. And from the players from both teams who have formed this wall of honour for him to ring the legacy bell ahead of this game between South Sydney and Brisbane. He gives his wife a big hug. And if you're not moved at this, there's not blood running through your veins. He's in tears. Trying to keep it together, as are we. He claps the crowd. Hunched over. I can't imagine what he's been going through for the last several months, Maddie, but a moment like this as well, where you're getting the acknowledgement of the crowd and teams that you've played for and that you still feel a part of, and knowing the reason why as he rings the legacy bell.

0: We stand with you, Jai Arrow. He gets hugs from everyone. All the players have come over from both teams. I've got a lump in my throat the size of Texas, Matty.
1: Oh, I'm struggling to talk, Andrew. That is, again, I want to just salute both clubs, particularly South. And as he has an arm around Cody Walker and Adam Reynolds, two players he's played with, that is, a beautiful moment to witness, but very hard to stay focused during that, Andrew. And I can't imagine what it would be like for the playing group.
0: Wow. Okay, so Jai Arrow wipes his face. He starts to walk off Stadium Australia. South Sydney will kick off, running right to left. Jai, I'd much rather be about to do that too and hunt down the kickoff. Your text 0467 920 222. We'll get to them in a moment. As everyone tries to regroup, it'll be South Sydney to kick off in these Jai Arrow jerseys. They are pure white. That's because they want the focus to be on Jai, his family, a hopeful recovery, and for all those suffering from motor neurone disease.
2: All right, stay back.
0: And there's referee Grant Atkins. And the kickoff comes from Latrell Siegwalt. The boy from Wagga Wagga sends it to the in-goal area, and the Brisbane Broncos get the first touch of the footy on this Thursday night, 8 metres out from their own goal line, 20 metres in from touch on the eastern side of the field. As they work into the right edge, now the Broncos, 16 out from their own line on play two. Dummy half pakes, goes right to Reynolds. He turns on the inside to Piakura. Strong run, tackled 25 metres out from the goal line. Corey Pakes, dummy half. They work it short side right this time, the Broncos. And taking the tackle on this western side of the field and getting to his feet and playing the ball that time was the fullback for Brisbane. I better run through the two teams for you in a tick as well. But their fullback tonight, Hayes Perham, with Reece Walsh on origin duty. Now comes right to Adam Reynolds. The kick from halfway. Jai Gray starts sprinting after it. Takes it 16 metres out from his own goal line. And he's going to be wrapped up by the chase headed by Jordan Rickey. It is in the headgear. So the South Sydney team, Jai Gray, Alex Johnston, Latrell Siegwalt, Talis Duncan, Edward Corsi, Cody Walker, Ashton Ward, and the lock, Lockie Hubner. Second row is Ewan Aitken and David Fifita. Front row is Keon Kolomatangi and Tavita Totola. Hooker Brandon Smith, their bench. Bronson Garlick, Jamie Humphreys, Jaden Sullivan, John Raddle, Dwayne Jennings, and Liam LeBlanc, the coach, Wayne Bennett. South Sydney right in centre field. Have it about 2 metres short of halfway. Bring up the last. We'll go through the Broncos team in a moment as Kolomatangi plays it. It comes right. Kick downfield from Ashton Ward. Down to the left wing where it's fielded here by the winger coming through, Caprani, and he's going to be caught about 15 metres out from his own goal line, Josiah Carapani. The fullback for them is Hayes Perham. The wingers, Josiah Carapani and Jesse Arthurs. The setters, Antonio Verivan and Grant Anderson. 5'8 Tom Duffy, half and captain Adam Reynolds. The lock forward is Josh Rogers. Second row is Jordan Rickey and Brendan Piakura. Front rowers are Zane Willison and Preston Rickey. The hooker Corey Pakes and the bench Ben Hunt, Ben Tolte, Jack Gajewski, Orblix Tarvar, Ezra Mam and Philip Coates. So now it is the Broncos. 7 metres inside South Sydney territory, 18 in from touch western side. Pakes goes left to Reynolds. He puts the kick up from 43 metres out, dropping back with the catch for South Sydney Johnston. 13 out from his own goal line, returns it into the chase. And that time was headed up by Verhoeven and also Rickey. About 20 metres out from the South Sydney line, comes open side right, and Siegwalt is caught. 24 out from his own line, Matthew Elliott. We have had almost 3 minutes, no score.
1: Andrew, I tell you what, we talked about the importance of this game for the Broncos. Well, they've come out of the blocks holding nothing back. So Michael Maguire's really given them some clear intent for this game.
0: Talis Duncan at right centre this time, put to the ground. He plays it. And now right up the middle go the Rabbitohs. Well into Brisbane territory. Great run for Feeder. Plays it 38 metres out. The kick on the short side right from Ashton Ward. Coming in for it is Perham. The ball allowed to bounce. It's on the toe. Perham dives on it for the Broncos. 7 out from his own line and 5 in from the eastern touchline. No score here at Stadium Australia. After 3.5 minutes, you with Matthew Elliott, Michael Carrianis, and I'm Andrew Moore as the Broncos on play two. 8 metres out from their own line, Reynolds at dummy half. Sends it right to Jesse Arthurs. He's caught midway through the tackle count, 11 out from his own line in front of the northern post.

0: Played to Reynolds. He sends it to the right edge as Brisbane get it. Still 19 out from their own line. Pakes goes right to Willison. Xavier Willison got through Kulamatangi. Caught now, 31 out from his own line. 15 in from touch, western side. Short side right on the last to Reynolds against his old team. Drills the kick down to Jai Gray. He fields it, 20 metres out. Heads to the 30-metre line. Wall of Broncos are there. And he's caught 34 out from his own goal line. No score. We've had 4 minutes of play. Let's check in on the touchline, Michael Carayannis.
1: Yeah, pretty fast and physical start from both sides, despite a stack of players missing through injury and origin. It's been a really good start to this match.
0: Tavita Totola with the head-up MC, tackled 2 metres in Brisbane territory. Souths with the footy. It's played that comes right. Ward sends it back on the inside for Fita. He's tackled against his old team. 39 out for the Brisbane goal line. Plays the ball now and they spin it away to the left edge. Hubner was a forward pass out of dummy half. There, bad mistake there from Brandon Smith. A forward pass to Hubner. And the Brisbane Broncos will get the scrum feed about 12 metres short of halfway. A scoreless start, 5 minutes in.
2: Yeah, Brandon Smith very disappointed with himself there. And you know, the ref got this 100. That is a very poor piece of skill execution there.
0: That almost slipped out, didn't it?
2: Yeah, from a player with his level of experience. But in games like this, Andrew, when you've got so many good players out, you can't afford to make unforced errors like that.
0: So, Brisbane, they work it to the right. Reynolds turns it back on the inside. Willison tackled 10 metres short of halfway. Is Reynolds playing dummy half for Brisbane? If called him repeatedly, he's played the ball. No, when they're deep in their own territory, he has been a dummy half. Here, Brisbane works at right edge and Ricky's caught, but the other one I've been calling is Corey Pakes. He's there now, goes to the left to Reynolds. Reynolds dummies, then links up with support. And here a pass is floated to Carapani over the top. He steps back infield. Carapani takes on the defence, stepped around one, caught now by Hubner, 25 metres out from the goal line. Reynolds gets a long ball away to the right edge for the Brisbane Broncos. And the tackle made on Duffy. 18 out for the goal line. Brisbane looking sharp this set. No score on the board. Pakes dummy half. He sends the ball right to Perham. Hayes Perham short ball to Ricky. Jordan Ricky's tackle. 4 metres out from the line. 5 in from touch in the southwest corner. Pakes a dummy half again on the last. Comes left this time. Hayes Perham dummied the kick. And then gave the ball to Adam Reynolds. He puts in the crossfield kick for South Sydney. The ball comes back to Brisbane. It was deemed to go backwards and then lost by Willison. Knocked on by South Sydney. Sydney. It will be a changeover through all of that for the Rabbitohs. About 10 metres out from the south line. Finally, Ashton Ward could not pick it up. 6.5 minutes gone. No score. NRL Thursday here on ABC Sport. As from the restart, they go to the right edge to Talis Duncan. Wrapped up 16 out from his own line. And the Rabbitohs working it outside their 20. Scoreless start, but as Matty said, the Broncos have come ready to play, no doubt. Played to Brandon Smith. Centre field left to Hubner. Then Cody Walker. Through hand it goes to Johnston on the left wing. He got the pass back to Siegwald. He's wrapped up 11 short of halfway. 15 in from touch, western side. Plays the ball now for the Rabbitohs to Walker. Sends it open side right to Aiken. And Ewan Aiken's caught 2 metres short of halfway. 20 in from touch, western side. Played to Brandon Smith. Takes off from dummy half. Fins away from Pakes, who was offside. It is a set restart for South Sydney, the first of the game, and they have it 9 metres in Brisbane territory, 15 in from the western touchline. Walker plays it to Brandon Smith, goes right to Keon Kolomatangi, met in a 3-man tackle. Reynolds was one of them with Willison, 32 out from the goal line. Brandon Smith to the right, Ward away to Walker, then he got a short pass onto David Fifita, looking menacing early on, but he's down on the ground, 25 metres out from the Broncos goal line. 7 minutes, 30 gone, no score. Hubner plays out the back left to Ward. Throws it in, a set, Reynolds is away. Those little legs are pumping over halfway, over the 40. Hubner in pursuit, Reynolds still going. Reynolds slowing down, now on the ground, caught by Hubner. 12 out, plays the ball, and a long pass. Went from Jesse Arthurs, bounces along the ground. For Pakes, no, picked up by Josh Rogers. He stands, delivers a one-hander back to Hayes Perham, takes on Gray up the middle, caught, set restart. They're inside the 10, South Sydney. What a chance here for Brisbane after that intercept was thrown. Now Willison, he gets his way to within 7 of the goal line. No score after 8.5 minutes. Brisbane right on the goal line. It's played to Pakes. Long ball left to Rogers, then through hands it goes, Duffy to Perham. He got the pass away that time to the centre, Anderson, and he's caught 6 metres out, 10 in from touch in that southeast corner. Plays it to the right, Perham. Away to Tom Duffy, dummies in.

0: Side goes that way eventually, and a charging run up the middle that time from Preston Rickey. Caught 10 metres out. They work it left to Rogers. Rogers steps past one, close to the goal line. Loses it behind him. Recovered by Brisbane, knocked on by South. The ball was tapped out away from the Broncos by the Rabbitohs, judging by that signal from Grant Atkins, meaning it'll be a Brisbane scrum feed. We've got a challenge. Here's the referee.
1: Yeah, this was tackle four, mate. Got a captain's challenge. Got a knock on Brandon Smith. That's hitting the ball down one-on-one.
0: 9 minutes gone, Matthew. No score.
2: What about Adam Reynolds, Andrew? His ability to... how many intercepts have you seen him take in his career? And he never does it at the sacrifice of shooting out of the line and not making a tackle. But just looking here at the replay there.
3: The ball's passed out the backward. It's playing on this stage. Corey Pakes takes possession. It's a wrapping action from Brandon Smith. This is the tackle. The ball is knocked on by Corey Pakes.
0: Yeah, so that's going to be a successful South Sydney challenge.
3: He then takes possession for a mutual infringement. Brandon Smith will play the ball. The challenge is successful.
0: So he'll play 10 out from the South line. No score. Touchline, Michael Carrianis.
4: Yeah, after that intercept, Adam Reynolds just spent some time on the ground trying to stretch out some sort of lower leg injury. He's just with the trainer right now. He's struggling a little bit, the veteran half.
0: Yeah, those little legs were pumping. Not as quick as they once did. But I thought he was just blowing hard. But, yeah, no, he's a bit concerned. He's got the hobbles on.
2: He's had a few soft tissue injuries, yeah, too, in recent times.
0: So now the Bunnies with a tough set coming out from their own goal line. No score, nine and a bit gone here at Stadium Australia on NRL Thursday. As they go short side right to Fifita, the Rabbitohs, and it's a penalty. Brisbane all inside the 10. So that's the first penalty of the evening. Goes to the Rabbitohs. 25 metres out from their own line, 10 in from the eastern touchline. On the text line, 0467 920222. Mr. Moore, there seems to be something wrong with my new TV. The screen's all blurry. Now, hang on, it's the tears running down my eyes. We're with you, Jai. Tears running down my eyes watching Jai Arrow, such a strong character. I wish him all the best. That's Mike from Hornsby. Thank you, Mike. Powerful stuff, Maury. Power to you, Jai. 0467 920222, as the Rabbitohs now have it towards centre field. Burrowing, charging run, gets them to within 35 metres of the goal line. As the ball comes left to Colin Matangi, he runs straight and hard court. Rogers in over the top, about 21 out from the line. Also there was Xavier Willison. Plays the ball now. They go to the right side. Ward away to Walker. He's cut down. 13 out from the Brisbane line. Scoreless start. 10 and a half gone. Rabbitohs attack. Brandon Smith ducks to the right. Comes back to the left. Got the pass away to Colin Matangi. He steps away to the right side. Right across field. And he's going to be contained 9 metres out. 15 in from touch in the northeast corner. Plays the ball now. And it comes short side right. David Fifita puts in a stab kick. But back there to clean it up for the Brisbane Broncos as the setter Grant Anderson in goal. He dives on it. Goal line dropout Broncos. No score. 11 minutes gone here at Stadium Australia.
2: Yeah, Andrew, I don't want to be critical, too critical of Brandon Smith, but he needs to get a lot slicker pass out of dummy half. He's running a lot because he's seeing opportunities. He's got to pick those opportunities, but get the ball quickly to Cody Walker.
0: So now the line dropout's long. It's taken freakishly by Walker near the touchline. Freakishly threw it into the field of play. Picked up by Johnston. He gives it right to Colin Matangi. There's a lot of skill in that little passage, I can tell you, just to keep the ball in the field of play. Colin Matangi, 6 metres in Brisbane's territory. Plays the ball to Gray. Goes right to Tola. He's caught 34 metres out from the goal line. 20 in from the eastern touchline. Smith fires it left to Ashton Ward. Out the back to Walker. Links up with Latrell Sigwald. He's going to be flung to the ground. Put down now about 21 metres out from the Brisbane line. And that was very good defence there coming from Antonio Verhoeven. Verhoeven, I should say. Now they work at centre field right. It's with Hubner. He's tackled 15 out from the Brisbane line. Last man off him is Willison. Brandon Smith goes right. Colin Matangi to Ward. Plays it late. Well behind Jai Gray. Goes back for a 25 metres out from the Brisbane line. Runs across field as Jai, looking for a way through, but there is not one. Pake shut the gap with, again, Willison. 20 metres out, centre field on the last. Ashton Ward puts up the kick to the northeast corner. They're coming through. Up they fly. Getting his hands to the ball was the South Sydney winger, Edward Corsi. And he's got it down, according to Grant Atkins. What a catch. It was Corsi against Josiah Carapani. And Corsi's the one with a big grin on his face. 3 to South Sydney. Rabbitohs 4, Brisbane 0. 12 and a half minutes gone. Great kick by Ashton Ward. Even better catch from Edward Corsi.
2: Yeah, Andrew, a classic rugby league terminology there where there wasn't a lot of threat in that set, but the most important play in any set of six is the last play, and Ashton Ward nailed that kick, and what a great catch there by Corsi. Right above there, that's AFL stuff.
0: Oh, well, what a great cue to cross down to the touchline, Michael Carrianis.
4: Well, yeah, he just loses the ball, but I think he regains it without it hitting that Brisbane winger. They'll take a look at this, the bunker, a little bit closer, because there is a couple of things to look at in terms of when he fumbles the ball, does it hit a Brisbane player, and does he re-grip? I think he does re-grip in time to put the ball down, but just that contest where he loses the ball, regains it, puts it down.
0: Yeah, juggle. Ooh. I think he's got it down.
2: He has. I think you're dead right, MC. He does lose it, but he regains it just in time.
0: So 4-0 in favour of South Sydney. 20 tries in his career, Edward Corsi, but I believe that's his first as a Rabbitoh.
1: Right to go.
0: And a try has been confirmed. I seem to remember doing a South game recently where Corsi was denied a try in reasonably similar circumstances. So now the kick will come from Latrell Sigwalt. 25 metres out, 5 metres in from the eastern touchline. South Sydney 4, Brisbane 0. We've had almost 14 minutes of play. NRL Thursday here on ABC Sport. We appreciate you joining us. You can text 0467 920222. Sigwalt, a right foot goal kicker. Fluorescent orange boots. He strikes it. What a beautiful sound. He likes it. He's kicked the goal. Great kick by Latrell Sigwalt. South Sydney 6, Brisbane 0 here at Stadium Australia after the opening 14 minutes of play. Around the grounds in the AFL, it's quarter time. Adelaide Crows thrashing the Western Bulldogs 56-15 and repeating a rain delay in the second ODI. Australia and Bangladesh with Australia 8 for 197 after 42 overs. 0467 920222. Good evening, Andrew and crew. Very emotional start. Good work by all involved. Why do the touches continue to officiate from the field of play? My pet hate, says Johnny Rabbit. Yeah, no, they're doing what they're told to do. But, yeah, I'm with you. Get back over the touchline touches. Here's South Sydney 18 out from their own line. But you can see the one on the near side here. It's so they can communicate more clearly to the players. That's all. South now outside their 20. Totola plays it. Comes right edge. Fifita. Good strong run. He's collected in over the top. About 13 metres short of halfway by Piakura. South centre left to Gray. Dummy straight through. Over halfway. He's got the King with him. Johnston over the 20. Here comes the chase. But the King of NRL try scorers. The King of Stadium Australia. Flops over the score. AJ's done it again. Try to Alex Johnston. South Sydney 10. Brisbane 0 with a kick to come. Set up brilliantly by Jai Gray. There has never been a better finisher in rugby league than this bloke. Alex Johnston, 10-0 Bunnies lead.
2: Absolutely, Andrew. And just the timing of the and the pass there from Jai Gray. Wow. That was perfect. He went through that Brisbane defensive line untouched just by his way. Just cruised out the back and then hit the nos, as our old colleague said, and took off and just put the best finisher in the game away untouched.
0: Yeah, I don't know what impresses me more, Michael Carrianis, AJ's finishing or that brilliant setup by Jai Gray.
4: Yeah, for mine, it was that setup by Jai Gray. Pure speed just to get on the outside of Adam Reynolds, who we spoke about earlier. He's struggling a little bit after taking that intercept. Pure speed from Jai Gray to get outside the veteran halfback and lay on a try to none other than Alex Johnston.
0: 10-0 in favour of South Sydney. Latrell Sigwalt lining this up. 17 out, 20 in from the western touchline. You'd argue significantly more comfortable kick than his first one, which he landed. But, yeah, it was Jai Gray being surrounded by his teammates after setting that up for Alex Johnston. Here's Sigwalt. Moves in with the right boot, strikes it, likes it, kicks the goal. He's 2 out of 2. And with 2 tries in 2.5 minutes, South Sydney 12 now leading Brisbane 0, Matthew Elliott.
2: Yeah, inappropriate of me not to mention Cody Walker and the tempo that he actually played there in making that pass to Jai Gray. He's got a way of, instead of speeding up at the line, he slows down and allows defenders to come at him. He looks like he's just sitting there singing songs as he does it. Just amazing stuff from him.
0: So on the text line, Lyle Reynolds looked like he was running in quicksand. Yeah, the longer that intercept went, the more up and down he was going. Adam Reynolds, no doubt. I just turned on the TV. What jerseys are they wearing and which team is which from Chris at Dundas? From the kickoff, it's Keon Kolomatangi in the all-white jersey of South Sydney tonight. He's caught 10 out from his own line. These jerseys, Chris, are to represent Jai Arrow and his family. He's fighting against motor neurone disease. The South Sydney jersey, with agreement from their sponsors, is purely white, apart from the name Arrow on the back and the player's number in green. And that is to basically, the indication is no interruptions for Jai Arrow, and his focus is clear. And Brisbane honouring him as well. They're in a navy jersey as the tackle's made on Totola, 29 out from the South Sydney line. Their jersey carries the name of Jai and his player number. He was player number 222 at Brisbane. That's also represented just above, I believe, Brisbane, the logo on the Broncos jersey. Kick downfield from Ward, taken by Carapani on the eastern wing. He returns it and he's going to be tackled 26 metres out from his own goal line. He plays the ball to Duffy. Sends it left this time to the Broncos left centre, Grant Anderson. The former Melbourne Storm player has caught 12 short of halfway. Comes to the right, Perham, got it away to Arthurs. And he's going to be contained about 7 metres short of halfway. And the ball played. Centre field left. Need to hit up Josh Rogers. He's caught 5 metres in South Territory. Played, and it comes to the right edge. Hayes Perham again. He's been busy. Wrapped up 38 metres out from the South line. About 20 in from the western touchline by Aiken. Here's a kick from Reynolds on the last. 35 metres out. Gray under it. 1 metre out from the goal line. Takes on Jordan Rickey and put to the ground with help from Behoven. Only about 3 metres out from the goal line. Now played to Johnston. Short side left to Latrell Siegwald. He's driven back. 8 metres out from his own line. 18 minutes gone. South Sydney 12. Leading Brisbane nil. Now it's Johnston. He's caught on play 3. 13 out from his own line. Plays the ball, and there's a replacement. Jamie Humphries has come out in the field now for the South Sydney Rabbitohs.
2: He's playing hooker for Brandon Smith.
0: He's come off already after about 18 minutes. There's now South Sydney. They're not going anywhere in this set of six. Here it's Talis Duncan playing at right centre court on the 20, but plays it on the last. Humphries from dummy half. That's something he can do. Kick, and he put in the left footer. Dropped by Perham, coming to his right in front of Arthurs. Had a couple of spills at it, Arthurs. Picked it up. Give the pass away. Rather, the fullback Perham had a couple of cracks. Finally picked it up. Gave it to Arthurs, and he's caught 32 out from his own goal line. And now comes left edge to Anderson. He's 10 short of halfway. Played, they work it right, Carapani. He's up to about a metre in South Territory, 20 in from the eastern touchline, caught by Totola. Played it without a dummy half. Pakes gets there eventually, goes right, Duffy to Reynolds. Through hands it goes. Perham got it away to Behoven, and he's wrapped up. Beautiful tackle down low by Aitken, 30 out from the South line. Now Jordan Rickey out of dummy half, over the 20. Caught 18 out, been a really good set for Brisbane, trailing 12-0. Played to Behoven, goes left to Reynolds. Long ball away to Duffy, puts up a kick to the southeast corner. Pressure on Edward Corson. The ball ends up being loose in the in-goal area. Carapani coming through, but referee Atkins has ruled.
1: Goal on drop.
0: It's gone backwards off South, reclaimed in goal. So a bit of scramble there required from the Rabbitohs, who have a line drop out, 19 and a half minutes gone. The scoreline 12-0 to South. Touchline, Michael Carianis.
4: Yeah, Ewan Aiken just spending some time with the South Sydney trainer at the moment. He stayed down after making a tackle. He's just running back into the in goal now. But, yeah, he was struggling after, I think he was probably doing an on-field concussion test just to check if he had any symptoms.
0: Thank you, Michael. Here's the short line drop out going to the eastern side of the field. And a bouncer straight past Josiah Carapani and over the eastern touchline. So that'll be a South Sydney ball 15 metres out. Brilliantly done by Jamie Humphries. And now South Sydney will get the footy back. 14 out from their own line with this 12-0 lead midway through the first half.
2: Wow, the Broncos players didn't even attempt to catch that, Andrew. And they couldn't assume that it was going to go out in the full because it bounced well in the field of play. Bit of a head-scratcher, that one.
0: So it is a scrum, middle of the park, won by the Rabbitohs. Goes left to Siegwald, and he's wrapped up. 17 out from his own line. You're with Matthew Elliott, Michael Carianis. I'm Andrew Moore here on ABC Sport. As now Aiken takes the kick off. We got to know you and Aiken on our Sunday show last week. They go left to right. Ward to Walker. Then away to Talis Duncan. And Duncan's met in a good shot head on by Carapani. 8 short of halfway. 8 in from touch on the eastern side. Now it comes left to Fifita. David Fifita over halfway. Lands on his back eventually. 3 metres inside.

0: Brisbane Territory, thanks to Preston Rickey and Xavier Willison. Centre field left now to Lockie Hubner. He's tackled 38 metres out from the goal line. Last tackle south. It's played to Humphreys. Goes right to Ward. Up she goes, the kick. Coming down about 15 metres out. Taken there by South Sydney's Talis Duncan. Can he link up with Fafita? Drops the ball out the back. Dived on by the Broncos. 18 out from their own line. 12 metres in from the eastern touchline. Played and running it at first receiver is Carapani. And he's driven down 20 out from the Brisbane line, 12-0 Rabbitohs lead.
1: Yeah, really good yardage set there by the Rabbitohs, getting out of their own territory. And the Broncos come up with an error, Andrew, 20 metres out from their own try line.
0: Yeah, picked up by South Sydney. Hubner's got it, 22 out from the goal line. What a chance here now for Brisbane to having to defend the goal line as they also concede a set restart. It's played to Humphreys. He sent it right to Vita Totola. He's going to be tackled 18 metres out from the Brisbane goal line. Played to Humphreys. Big dummy. Goes himself, Jamie Humphreys. And he stands in the tackle, now on bended knee, 12 metres out from the line. It's an interchange here for South Sydney as well. Still getting used to these jerseys. Looks like Dwayne Jennings has come on the field. 2 metres away, Humphreys goes right to Ward. Floats it, cut-out pass. It bounces, though, down to Edward Corsi, and he's caught 9 metres out from the line. 5 in from that far touch line. Plays it to Humphreys. He sends it away open side left. David Fafita takes on Willison, takes on Preston Rickey, and he crashes through to score. Brisbane pay the price for a drop ball, and David Fafita, who's looked really threatening throughout these 22 and a half minutes, he gets the try, and all of a sudden it's South Sydney 16, Brisbane 0, Padre with a kick to come.
1: Well, what about the impact that Jamie Humphreys has had since he's come on the field, Andrew? He does that short drop out, they get the ball back, and he gets out of dummy half, just puts a ball on for Fafita. He's pretty hard to stop that close to line, particularly after a quick play of the ball.
0: Tell you what, MC, looks like he's got a point to prove against one of his former clubs.
2: Yeah, he does. He's been really good for South Sydney. You know, before he got injured, he was probably into almost career best form in terms of his consistency, Andrew. It was Lockie Hubner that came from the field with an arm complaint. Lockie Hubner off. And it was Liam LeBlanc that actually replaced him.
0: Oh, in 19, okay. Liam LeBlanc. I'll tell you what, Matty, you know, I hate different jerseys. These ones I fully support. But it is weird getting used to seeing players looking vastly different, isn't it?
1: Absolutely.
0: That's my excuse anyway.
1: And that, well, I've got no excuse for getting Hubner and Cody Walker mixed up there, albeit it was on the other side of the field. It was Cody Walker. Of course it got out of dummy half, made 3 defenders sink into him.
0: So here's Siegwald, 19 out, 17 in from the eastern touchline, already 2 from 2. South lead 16-0. Will it go up here? Siegwald strikes it, heading towards the post. He likes it. He's kicked the goal. So he's 3 out of 3. 24 minutes gone. And it is all South Sydney. They lead by 18-0. They've scored 3 tries in a 10-minute period to Edward Corsi, Alex Johnston, and now David Fafita. Corey, thank you so much for your text message, 0467 920 222. Andrew Padre, MC, we always enjoy listening to your call and comments. We'd enjoy it even more if you could call a Broncos try, please, from Tess, Sess and Baby Beck. Yeah, not much luck at the moment. They're getting downfield all right, but not finishing off particularly well, and now they're down in big trouble. Kickoff taken by Walker. Gives it right to Totola, and he's tackled 15 metres out from his own line. Has Humphrey started for South much in recent rounds and fallen out of favour of form a bit this season? Feels like we're seeing him a lot less at the moment than we used to, asked James. I agree, James. He's been part of the squad, but he hasn't been starting. Ashton Ward's got the nod at 7. And now it's a bench role for Jamie Humphreys. And I haven't seen him play dummy half all that often, to be honest. But as Matt said, he's going well so far. Here's Totola. Tackled 33 out from his own goal line. Played to the man, Humphreys. Gets it right to LeBlanc. He's wrapped up 10 metres short of halfway. Liam LeBlanc plays the ball to Humphreys. Goes right. Kick downfield from Ashton Ward. Down the throat of the fullback Hayes Perham. 10 metres out from the Brisbane line. Just in from the eastern touch line. And runs into a wall of white. Taken by Fafita and Humphreys and Duncan. 23 out for the Brisbane line. Now it's Carapani back towards centre field. He's claimed 27 out from his own goal line. 25 minutes gone. South totally dominating. Up 18 points to nil as down's Grant Anderson at first receiver. The left centre taken about 12 metres short of halfway. Plays it to Pakes. Goes right to Rogers. He's caught 4 metres short of halfway for Brisbane. Pakes comes to the right to Perham. stepping run into the defence.

0: of Humphreys and LeBlanc, about 9 metres in South Territory. On the last, it comes right to Reynolds. The kick from 38 metres out, down to the left wing. Verhoeven in pursuit. Up goes Alex Johnston with a great catch. 9 out from his own goal line. South 18, Brisbane 0. 25 and a half gone. The ball played quickly, and it comes right to Latrell Siegwald. He's caught 12 out from his own line. Let's check in on the touchline. Michael Carayannis.
1: Yeah, it's just the all South Sydney at the moment, and you know, Brisbane have a guy called Ezra Mann sitting on the bench, and we discussed this pre-game. Why is he not starting for Brisbane? And, you know, it's going to be too late by the time he comes onto the field, and they're going to try and get a miracle out of him.
0: Jai Graham, see, beating tackles again, and he's caught. He beat Duffy, caught 25 out from his own goal line, and now comes right out for South Sydney. And half a break made here within 9 metres of halfway. Comes left to Humphreys for the kick downfield, left footer. Bounces on the Broncos, 10 for Purham. Takes it in front of his own goalpost, then heads up over the 10-metre line. And Arthur's with him, but he takes a three-man tackle and shoved to the deck. 16 out from his own line. 13 minutes 30 left first half, as now an interchange being used by the Brisbane Broncos. Just their second of the game so far, and Ben Hunt has come onto the field. I'm a bit with Michael. If you're going to carry Ezra Mann, now's the time. It's down 18-0. You need points, and Brisbane can't get out of their own road.
2: Come
0: lost ball here coming from Verhoeven. Matty, 30 out from the Brisbane line, right in the centre of the park.
2: Yeah, again, a good forced error there by a strong tackle, but yeah, Brisbane, they're doing so much well, Andrew, but there's a word that we hear all the time now called resilience. Every time they make an error or come up with a poor play, they concede points. Can they hold the Rabbitohs out 30 metres from their own try line? I just wonder.
0: They're looking like a team that's 5 wins and 8 losses and they're without their origin guys.
2: Absolutely, with zero confidence.
0: Douse win the scrum, and it's fired away right from Humphreys to Gray, who's been looking menacing. Tackled 26 metres out from the Brisbane goal line. Played to Humphreys. He sends the ball open side left to Talis Duncan. He's tackled 20 metres out from the line and 20 in from the eastern touchline. Looks like Brandon Smith ready to come back on. They go left to LeBlanc, then away Walker. Short ball, Aiken. Ewan Aiken's taken. No, he threw a basketball over the top. Picked off up the bounce by Walker. He sends it right to Tola, and he's going to be tackled about 10 metres out from the goal line. And holding him up there was Tom Duffy in concert with Piakura. 5 metres out. Played to Humphreys. Goes to the left to Tola. He turns it back on the inside to Colin Matangi. Big Keon's only a metre away from the line, standing in the tackle. And in there was Tolte holding him up on the field. Humphreys goes left to Walker. Cut out pass. Siegwald away, Jay. Oh, keep that crown on his head. The King's over for a double. 22-0. This is an absolute carve-up. South 22, Brisbane 0. 2 tries. Now to Alex Johnston. 11 minutes 40 left in the first half. It's oh so easy at the moment for South.
2: Yeah, they come to their famous left side, Andrew. Cody Walker, there's a surprise. Digs into the line, but the other person I want to also acknowledge there who didn't put a hand on the ball is, again, Jai Gray. The ball goes across his face. The defender's sinking on him. Alex Johnston goes over untouched.
0: 22-0 Bunnies. Touchline, Michael Carayannis.
1: Yeah, he's getting it very ugly very quickly. Latrell probably could have scored himself there, but unselfishly gave the ball to Alex Johnston, who had a little bit of work to do to finish that try, but it's all South Sydney at the moment.
0: Isn't it? What? 22-0. 4 tries for the Rabbitohs with 11 minutes to come in the half, and those 4 tries have come in a 16-minute span. Now, I'm no mathematician, but that's an average of 1 every 4 minutes, Matthew.
2: You're outstanding, Andrew. You're the smartest person I've ever met. In the commentary box, anyway. Sorry, Dennis.
0: On a Thursday night on the 11th of June. In the AFL, Adelaide Crows 68, thrashing the Western Bulldogs 33 in the second quarter. So here's Latrell Siegwald, 25 metres out, 2 metres in from the eastern touchline to continue his perfect goal-kicking record tonight, 3 from 3. 22-0. 10.5 minutes to go in the half. Crowd, as we say, 14,000, 15,000, somewhere around that mark. Anthony the Dragon, very clever. This looks like it could be a whitewash. Here's Siegwald in the all-white. Moves in. Strikes it with the ref. The right boot, curling, he's kicked it. Great kick from the touchline. He's 4 out of 4. South Sydney 24, Brisbane 0. NRL Thursday here on ABC Sport, and we're not quite half an hour into the game. Also on the text, Andrew Listing on the

0: rapid button on my phone. Pick the Eels to win. Hope you're well. I am. Thank you, Andrew. Hey, gents. Bronny here. Just finished work in time. Let's do this for Jai. Listening to you in China. Hoping it's a close game. And hi, Mum and Dad from Brony. Good on you, Brony. We appreciate you tuning in. 0467 920 222 on the text line. You're on this Thursday night that South Sydney are dominating. Kickoff is taken by Aiken. He returns it himself into Ricky and Willison. About 21 out from his own line, that being Jordan Ricky. Now it's Totola. He's up the middle. He's doing well to beat the Totola. He's put in, what, half an hour here. Played now to Humphreys. Goes right to LeBlanc. In the, he's gone the white, not head gear, but the white tape. And just in keeping with the theme of the night, Brandon Smith comes back on for Tevita Totola. He does get his first breather. So now South Sydney work at 3 metres in Brisbane territory, and I assume Smith will go into a middle forward position. Aston Ward takes on the defence. He's wrapped up in over the top. There came the second rower, Brendan Piakura, 35 out, last play. Kick comes from Cody Walker to the northeast corner. It's a shocker from Cody Walker. It's out in the full by 10 metres. So it'll be a changeover to Brisbane. Cody Walker filthy on himself. And this changeover will happen 10 metres short of halfway. So they're the sort of things that give away momentum every bit as much as what people want to talk about, you know, set restarts and all of that.
1: Absolutely, Andrew. And that's the first poor set finish from the Rabbitohs this half.
0: Yeah. So far, so good. 31 minutes in, and now Brisbane five short of halfway. Pakes passes the ball right to the giant form that is Xavier Willison. He's tackled on halfway by Aiken. Played to Pakes, goes left to Reynolds, then away to Rogers. He turns it back on the inside to Jordan. No, that was Piakura tackled. 38 out from the south goal line. They work it away to the right side. Hunt to Reynolds, then away to Purham. Links up with Behoven. He draws his man. Got the ball away to Arthurs. Leapfrogs one. Taken by Gray. What a great tackle. 9 metres out after he just literally jumped over the top of Cody Walker. Reynolds for the Broncos. Dummies. Got the pass away to Duffy. He's cut to the ground. 10 metres out. Last play. Brisbane down 24-0 and they've lost it in the play of the ball. He just walked all over it, did the 5-8 Tom Duffy. And another mistake from Brisbane. They're giving themselves no chance here tonight. And South Sydney will get a scrum fee, 10 out from their own line. And we've got a challenge. All right, let's have a listen to Grant Aiken.
2: Love rolling knock-on off Tom Duffy. Broncos challenge.
0: This is with 8 minutes to go in the first half, where the Rabbitohs have scored 4 tries and Brisbane just desperate for something. They have not been completing their sets. 38%.
3: Tom Duffy just loses the ball. He's also ball planning it as he's playing the ball. The challenge is unsuccessful.
0: That is right up there amongst the more dreadful challenges we've seen, and it's a growing list.
1: That's an analogy for me of the Brisbane Broncos season and what we're seeing here. They did so much extraordinarily well in that set, and they come up with a really poor finish, and they don't have the resilience to back up after making errors.
0: And they're completing it under 70%. Padre from the scrum when it goes left and Seagwalt's caught. 15 out from his own line. Played to Gray. And he works it open side right. Tackle on you and Aiken from Behoven. Over the top, Willison on the south 20. Dummy half is Smith. Goes right to Humphreys. Then to Ward. They look impressive here as it finds its way to Duncan. He's tackled. 29 out from the south line. 10 in from the eastern touchline by Anderson and Duffy. Now they come back open side left for Feeder. Another strong run. Taken 10 short of halfway. Plays the ball to Brandon Smith. He goes centre field left with his pass. And they're up through Humphreys. 2 metres in Brisbane territory. On the last, Smith goes right. Ward runs away from the immediate chase there of Tolte. Put in the kick down to the left wing of Carapani. He's under it. 9 out from his own goal line. Returns it into the defence. Great chase, Brandon Smith. He puts him down. 15 out from his own goal line. Plays it quickly. It comes right to Arthurs. And he's wrapped up. 19 out from his own line. South Sydney 24. Brisbane 0. 7 minutes to go in the first half. Now comes left to Anderson. He runs into Smith and Duncan on the Broncos 30. Played to Pakes. Short side left, Tolte. He's tackled. 12 metres short of halfway. To the right centre field, Hunter Reynolds. Dummies. Goes himself, but he's wrapped up ball and all by Colin Matangi. 8 short of halfway. Last tackle, Broncos. Down 24 blot. Comes left for the kick from Duffy downfield. Dropping back, Edward Corsi. With the catch, 13 out from his own goal line. Heads up over the 20. Runs across field, straight. He'll get to the 30, the big figure of Edward Corsi, and play it. 31 out from his own goal line. Souths up 24-0. Touchline, Michael Carrianis.

0: Yeah, what will please Wayne Bennett the most is that last set where that kick chase led by Brandon Smith. And look, effort errors haven't been, you know, a strong suit of Brandon's, but that was a huge play for him just to lead that kick chase and make that tackle. Looks like Michael Maguire is going to go to his bench. The third interchange is going to be Ezra Mann.
1: Okay, interesting. Thank you, Michael. Here's a quick tip on by South. They literally throw the ball away. And Alex Johnson recovers it. In fact, fortuitously, it's Verhoeven who got there first with the knock on. For the ball along the deck. So it's going to be a South Sydney scrum feed. Again, more good luck than management. Nine short of halfway. Six left in the half. South 24-0 over Brisbane, and Ezra Mann not yet on the field.
2: Yeah, I've been giving Cody Walker a rap, but that was a really poor decision to try and rush that pass. The one thing that Wayne Bennett will be stoked with, he'll be happy with the 24, but he'll be even happier with the zero. And South, if they're going to come up with a loose play like that, they're going to concede points.
1: But South win the scrum instead, and Brandon Smith, he sends the ball right to Duncan. He's going to be tackled 6 metres short of halfway, then set across field, but he maintained his feet. He plays the ball to Brandon Smith. Set restart. The markers were interfering there. Third restart for South Sydney, who are now 1 metre in Brisbane territory. LeBlanc plays the ball. Smith spins it left. It comes back on the inside to Humphreys. He's doing the work of a middle forward here, Jamie Humphreys. And he's tackled 8 metres in Brisbane's half. Played to Smith. Goes right to Ward, to Gray. Short ball to Duncan. Duncan is knocked to the deck. 29 out, but both out there. Fifita and Duncan looking menacing. Now it's Brandon Smith from dummy half. Gains 15. Caught 15 out from the Broncos goal line. Two tackles left. Played to Gray. Goes left to Ward. Through hands, Humphreys to Cody Walker. Then to Siegwald. Siegwald, no, he can't beat the defence of Verhoeven. 12 out. 15 in from touch. Northwest corner. Played on the last to Walker. He goes right to Ward. Kicking, looking for Corsi again. Up they go. Short of the goal line. Corsi taps it back to Duncan, but he's tackled 2 metres out from the goal line. Desperate defence there from Carapani. Changeover, and Brisbane survive. 4 minutes 15 left in the half. South Sydney leading by 24 points to nil as Carapani's caught 7 out from his own line. Played quickly to Purham. Goes left to Anderson, and he's fell just outside his 10-metre line as Ezra Mann comes onto the field for the Broncos.
2: Yeah, and the patience of the South Sydney side, that's what's getting there. With 61% of possession, they just know they need to hang in there and points will come their way.
1: So, can he have an impact before halftime, Ezra Mann? Brisbane 10 short of halfway. Purham plays the ball to Pakes, spins it centre field left to Hunt, then away to Piakura. He's caught right on halfway, middle of the field. Played on the last. To the right, Reynolds, the kick from 49 metres out, down to the southwest corner. Johnston tracks it. He's got it on the full. 12 out from his own goal line. Beat the chase of Willison, but taken beautifully by Jordan Rickey, about 19 out from the line with Ben Tolte. Short side left now to Jai Gray. This time he's dealt with by the defence. Shoved to the ground. 22 out from his own line. Reynolds was in there with Verhoeven. Now comes right to Latrell Siegwald. He's caught by Hunt, Tolte and Willison. 28 out from the south line. Rabbitohs up 24-0. 3 minutes left in the first half. Ward plays it out the back. Fifita cut out ball to Corsi. Steps in field. Knocked to the deck by Carapani. Got up to go again as he managed to get through Mam. Dragged down by Carapani. Four short of halfway. Now Ward. He sends it on the inside for Fifita. He's over the 40. Gets to Purham. Drags him down. 30 out in front of the northern post. Last tackle south. Ball played and it comes to the left. Kick over the top from Ashton Ward. And sits up for Ben Hunt back there. And he's rounded up and put to the ground by Brandon Smith again. Two out from his own goal line. Plays the ball quickly to Arthurs. Goes left to Ezra Mann to the boo of the crowd. He's captured 8 metres out from his own line by LeBlanc and Ward. He plays the ball to Purham. Sends it left to Anderson. And he's mauled to the deck by Talis Duncan on the 10-metre line. Three tackles into the set. Plays the ball. They work it right. And Arthurs wrapped up 16 out from his own line. South 24, Brisbane 0. 2 minutes to go in the half. South Sydney take it up over their 40. And now they'll play it on the last. 30 metres out from their own goal line. Kick downfield from Reynolds. And it's well out on the full. Gee, that was a rushed off kick from Adam Reynolds. Change over to South with a minute 45 still on the clock. 30 out from the Brisbane line. A real chance, MC, before the break for the Rabbitohs.
0: Yeah, huge opportunity. It's all coming off the back of that Cody Walker and Jai Gray combination. So Ezra Mann, you've caught him. He's come onto the field for Tom Duffy, and Tom Duffy is not injured. So that's a concession from the Broncos coaching staff. They got that selection wrong.
1: All right, so now it's Colin Matangi. Tackled 24 out from the Brisbane line. Smith

0: It's right to LeBlanc. If Brisbane's to have any hope of a second half Bronco-style miracle, they can't allow more points here. Smith swings it left. Ward to Walker to Seagwalt. Spins and nail. Great tackle by Antonio Verhoeven. 19 out from the Broncos line. Played to Walker. He sends it right to Aiken. Steps into the defence of Verhoeven. In fact, he's making good ground here, Aiken. Struck free of Verhoeven. Finally held up by Ben Tolte. 10 metres out, they go to the right. Colin Matungi to Ward. Short pass for Feeder. He's shoved across field by Mam. Into Anderson and Carapani near the touchline. Finally hit the deck. 1 metre in from touch, 11 metres out. Last tackle. 40 seconds left in the half. Terrible pass. Little kick over the top from Ward. Oh, plucked out of the sky by South. It comes left. The way to Humphreys, he's over to score. Brilliant skills, Cody Walker. How did he catch that? Then get the pass away to Jamie Humphreys. South 28, Brisbane 0. 22 seconds to go in the half.
1: Oh, I don't know if that was a missed kick from Ward, but Cody Walker yet again shows up on a key play. Yeah, it was a missed kick out. It was almost off the shin. Sorry to say that out loud. Cody Walker goes through, catches it above his head, right in front of the sticks, and then makes a beautiful offload.
0: And Humphreys with glee dives over next to the post. Down to the touchline, Michael Carrianis.
2: Yeah, outstanding first half from Cody Walker. He's been in everything for South Sydney, and he's one of the best players when the defensive line is all at sea. He can just terrorise them, but that was a bit of individual brilliance there, leaping up and then a nice pass to lay on that try on as the halftime siren sounded.
0: Yeah, he took it away basically from Xavier Willison, and Cody Walker wanted it more. 28-0 to South. And here's Latrell Seagwalt, 10 metres out next to the post, to give them 30 points in the first half against the Broncos. They've won two of their last three against Brisbane, the Rabbitohs. As Seagwalt kicks the goal, his fifth, and it's 30-0 at halftime. Wow. Last Sunday called a game that was 68-0, and I think that was Penrith leading 36-0 at halftime. Here it's 30-0, South Sydney looking very dominant against Brisbane, who don't look anything like the Brisbane Broncos we've come to expect. For South Sydney, tries to Edward Corsi in the 13th minute, Alex Johnston in the 15th, David Fifita in the 23rd, Johnston again in the 29th minute, and Jamie Humphreys in the 40th. Latrell Seagwalt, 5 goals from 5 attempts, 3 restarts for South, and a successful challenge. For Brisbane, 1 restart, 1 unsuccessful challenge. And I think there's only been 1 penalty in the game, Matty Elliott. That happened early enough in the first half, and I didn't even write down who it was for, so I'll find that out. But in the meantime, what we don't need to find out is who's dominating this game. It's very one-sided.
1: Yeah, absolutely, Andrew. And yeah, just without going too deep in the stats, the Broncos have made over 100 more tackles than the South Sydney Rabbitohs in the first half. So that tells you about the amount of energy that they've had, you know, sapped out of them. And it was just through the control and patience from the South Sydney side. And when they got the opportunity, wow, didn't they nail them?
0: They really did. And, you know, you can look at their good players, Michael. Carrianis all around the paddock, South Sydney.
2: Yeah, you can. And just an animated conversation between Adam Reynolds and Grant Atkins. It's gone on for a very long time. It started probably in the middle of the field, and it's continuing as they head towards the tunnel. It's, you know, Adam Reynolds has been very respectful. There's nothing sinister about the way he's conducting himself with the referee, and Grant Atkins is engaging, but they're still talking to each other as they go up the tunnel.
0: Well, I'm glad you said it was, because otherwise Grant Atkins might be entitled to say, how many times you blokes lost the ball? What's doing?
1: I'd be saying, mate, the engaging conversation is not with me. You need to have it with your teammates, because the scoreboard has nothing to do with me.
0: 30-0 around the ground, second quarter AFL. Adelaide Crows 69, leading the Western Bulldogs 33. One-way traffic there as well as it is here. On the text line, 0467 920 222, Tracy from Gympie says, as a Broncos fan, this is GSB. It most certainly is. It's game over. They've only completed at 69%, the Broncos, 11 of their 16 sets. And as a result, Matty, they've only had 39% of the ball.
1: Yeah, exactly, Andrew. And we've seen enough of modern footy to know in 2026, if you're not going 50-50, the likelihood of you having any opportunity to win is somewhere between 0 and 0.0001%.
0: That's not big. There was only one penalty awarded to South Sydney. 0467 920 222. Maury, please give a shout out to my mama, your biggest fan. Please tell my mum, Ellie, how much the three kids love her. We love her, how much she supports us and makes us love Maury. She plans a day around when you're on the ABC. And now I do too. Love from her favourite and only daughter, Kate, and Carl and Keely, the second favourite children. 1, 2, 3, bingo. Love to Jai as well. Happy to do that. Kate, thank you for letting me know. And to Kate's mum, Ellie, that's really, really sweet to hear. I love it. You're my favourite listener, along with Kate.
1: That's, cool, isn't it? That's a lovely thing.
0: It is lovely.
1: Andrew.
0: 30 to nil. South lead Brisbane here at Stadium Australia. Much more to come from this venue, NRL Thursday on ABC Sport. But right now, let's head to the ABC newsroom.
3: ABC News with Noni Edwards. One Nation leader Pauline Hanson says the WA Premier's criticism of her voting record amounts to more Labor lies. Roger Cook has accused Senator Hanson of regularly voting against tax cuts and cheaper childcare and voting in favour of freezing pensions. He's questioned whether she really has stood up for the people she says she cares about. Senator Hanson told ABC Radio Perth that's hogwash.
4: This is people of the Labor side who are scared. This is a scared Premier who can see that people now have someone else to vote for. You got your elections here in WA in 2 years' time. I will be gearing up for those state elections as well.
3: The Greens disability spokesperson Jordan Steele-John has described the federal government's proposed reforms to the National Disability Insurance Scheme as frameless. A Senate inquiry into the draft legislation has continued today, wrapping up, with state and territory disability ministers saying it's inconsistent with commitments made at National Cabinet in January. Senator Steele-John says the bill must be scrapped.
5: It is a bill that is frameless right now. Even the state and territory governments have come out today and slammed the bill because, in their view, it will leave people without the supports that they need. It will put people at risk.
3: The WA Council of Social Service has expressed disappointment with the state's minimum wage, saying it lags behind the national rate. Brianna Shepherd has the details.
6: As of next month, WA's minimum wage is to increase by 4.75%. The award rate will rise by the same amount. The latest decision by the state's Industrial Relations Commission affects more than 300,000 workers and about 27,000 employers. As a result of the IRC's decision, the state's lowest paid workers will receive a minimum of $998.30 a week. Earlier this month, the Fair Work Commission raised the national minimum wage by 6%. That's above the rate of inflation. WACOS says those on the lowest incomes are being hit hardest by cost of living pressures, and the WA Commission's increase does not go far enough.
3: Authorities have charged a man with intimidating a witness of the Royal Commission on Anti-Semitism and Social Cohesion. The Australian Federal Police says 59-year-old Gavin Begbie sent three offensive emails to the witness last month. They searched his Woodburn home on the far north coast of New South Wales today, seizing alleged white nationalist pamphlets and literature, bomb-making instructions and two illegal weapons. He's before the courts facing eight charges. The family of a Tiwi Islands sister girl or trans woman have reacted angrily to the 10-year jail sentence handed to her uncle in Darwin Supreme Court today for fatally stabbing her in Darwin's northern suburbs 2 years ago. Oliver Chaseling reports.
7: In October 2024, 34-year-old Andrew Mungatopi and his niece, 37-year-old Lena, had been drinking together in the backyard of a Mille Lacs home when a fight broke out between them. Mungatopi then stabbed her through the heart, killing her. He was found not guilty of murder, but guilty of manslaughter by a jury earlier this month. In sentencing today, Justice John Burns said the verdict was supported by evidence that Mungatopi had intended to stab Lena, but not seriously harm or kill her. He was sentenced to 10 years and 2 months in prison and will be eligible for parole in 2030. Lena's family, who were present in the court, reacted angrily to the decision.
3: Iran's foreign ministry says a second day of renewed US strikes has rendered the ceasefire effectively meaningless after Tehran launched strikes on US bases in Jordan, Bahrain and Kuwait. The BBC's Yolanda Nell has more.
8: Jordan saying that it intercepted some 20 missiles launched from Iran. Bahrain, which is where there's the US naval headquarters for its Fifth Fleet, saying that one child was injured by debris from intercepted Iranian drones. Kuwait is saying that it's reopened its airspace and the international airport is now working again after it was temporarily closed earlier because of this Iranian attack. From Iranian media, there were explosions near Tehran and Bandar Abbas and other locations by the Strait of Hormuz as a result of these latest strikes by the Americans.
3: And the US Justice Department's announced

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5: Ashton Ward puts up a kick to the northeast corner. They're coming through, up they fly. Getting his hands to the ball with the South Sydney winger, Edward Corsi, and he's got it down according to Grant Atkins. What a catch. It was Corsi against Josiah Carapani, and Corsi, the one with a big grin on his face. Try to South Sydney, Rabbitohs 4, Brisbane 0, 12 and a half minutes gone. South Sydney left a great. Dummy straight through, over halfway. He's got the King with him. Johnston over the 20. Here comes the chase. But the King of NRL try scorers, the King of Stadium Australia, flops over the score. AJ's done it again. Try to Alex Johnston. South Sydney 10, Brisbane 0 with a kick to come. Freeze sends it away over side there. David Fafita takes on Willison, takes on Preston Rickey, and he crashes through to score. Brisbane pay the price for a drop ball, and David Fafita, who's looked really threatening throughout these 22 and a half minutes, he gets the try, and all of a sudden it's South Sydney 16, Brisbane 0, Padre with a kick to come. Humphreys goes left to Walker, cut out pass, Seagold away, J.R. Keep that crown on his head. The King's over for a double. 22-0, this is an absolute carve-up. South 22, Brisbane 0, two tries. Down to Alex Johnston. Little kick over the top from Warnock. Plucked down to the sky by South. It comes left away to Humphreys. He's over to score. Brilliant skills, Cody Walker. How did he catch that? Then get the pass away to Jamie Humphreys. South 28, Brisbane 0.
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5: Yes, it is half-time here at Stadium Australia. Very, very much one-way traffic with the scoreline South Sydney 30, Brisbane 0. And I'm thinking, Matthew Elliott, that there might be a lot more to come.
6: Well, we're going to have to see something very different from this Brisbane Broncos side in the second half for me to be able to challenge that statement, Andrew. And they did start off okay, but then they got the gun out, started shooting themselves in the foot, and they weren't able to defend any errors that they made. And they also blew a couple of opportunities to get across. You know, the Adam Reynolds intercept, yeah, he got run down, fair enough. But did you see how many players were in support?
5: Yeah, zero.
6: And what happened on the next play? They had no one to shift it to the other side of the field just to walk over untouched.
5: Yeah. I think that would perturb me most if I was a Broncos fan, that the effort areas, they're not there.
6: Absolutely. And on the other side, we're sitting there, we're seeing a long kick put through and the Brisbane backfield catching the ball. And you know who's making tackles? Brandon Smith.
5: Yeah, he's been great.
6: He's leading the kick chase. So there's the, you know, diametrically opposed situation for both teams.
5: Around the grounds, halftime in the AFL, Adelaide Crows pumping the Western Bulldogs 75-35. Still a rain delay in the cricket. Australia, just having a look, is actually 8 for 187 after 42 overs, with Marnus Labuschagne not out 55 from 85 deliveries. Nathan Ellis, too, would have been a lot worse had it not been for Xavier Bartlett smashing 52 off 48 deliveries. With Matt Short gone for a duck, Cooper Connolly a first ball duck, Matt Renshaw a fifth ball duck, Josh Inglis 34, Alex Carey 13, Cameron Green 25, as I mentioned, Bartlett 52, and Adam Zampa a first ball duck, and 8 for 187, Riley Meredith the only player to come, and the opening bowlers for Bangladesh, Taskin Ahmed 3 for 33, and Mustafa Zahraman 3 for 27. So we'll keep you up to date with all of that between now and 10 o'clock. And, of course, the FIFA World Cup gets underway tomorrow. Is that something you'll be paying interest in, Matthew?
6: I actually don't mind watching the World Cup, Andrew. It's just the time that it's on, that's all. I love, like, being asleep at night as opposed to some people.
5: Well, no, this is pretty...
6: Get up and watch baseball and that sort of stuff.
5: This is pretty time-friendly. Mexico and South Africa open the tournament tomorrow in Mexico. It's 5 a.m. kickoff. And then there's a game at midday between Korea and Czech Republic.
1: So that's pretty good.
6: Yeah.
1: I mean, I know you're getting on a bit, so maybe you're napping one of those times.
6: Wow.

0: You come at me with, you know.
1: No, I'm not, mate. No one loves a nap more than me. Let's go down to the touchline. He's wide awake. He always is. He's always ready. Michael Carayannis. What do you think's doing in the sheds, MC, with a 30-0 scoreline?
2: Yeah, firstly, that was a bit harsh on my man, Matthew Andrews, so a bit more respect for... but, yeah, it was... I don't know what Matty's probably best placed to answer of what the message is for the Brisbane Broncos at halftime, 30-0. You've got plenty of players out, but they've just, the performance has been so poor. And we touched just before halftime that Ezra Mann comes onto the field trailing when they're trailing by 30, and you replace the 5'8 that you pick ahead of him. It just doesn't make sense to me.
0: The only thing that I do when I reflect back that I didn't do back in my time is I just get each player to stand up and say, tell your teammates what you're going to do in the next half. So they're accountable to each other. So look them in the eye and tell them what you're going to come up with, rather than say you need to do this and need to do that, because I found out through experience that doesn't work.
1: Yeah.
0: Missy fits don't work.
1: And do you think that, is that something you'd normally do judging purely on scoreline or what you're seeing in terms of player attitude on the field?
0: Well, either or, but definitely the scoreline lines up to the attitude, yeah. Wouldn't you say? There were some players there just, yes. You know, like some of the tries South scored were great. Some of them were way too easy.
1: So players back for the second half, 30 points to nil. Tell you, I've been impressed with as much as anyone. David Fifita on that right edge. Boy, he's ripping him.
0: Absolutely he is, Andrew. He's having a really big impact on the team, and that's the sort of player he should be.
1: Yes.
0: Remember what we saw when he started to come through was like, oh, my goodness. Well, he could have been the best back row of the game.
1: Could have been, but now that's Amoli Olakau'atu, or is it still? Have you changed your mind?
0: No, I haven't.
1: Here's the kickoff coming.
0: Up there, man.
1: From Brisbane, the southern end. Ace Purham puts boot to ball, second half underway. And the kickoff is caught by Walker. He gives it right to Keon Kolomatangi. He's not only got the white jersey and shorts, but white strapping too around his right knee area. And he's caught 19 out from his own line. Played to Smith, goes right to LeBlanc, and he's dealt with. Shoved down, 22 out from his own line. He plays the ball to Brandon Smith. Comes short side left to Ewan Aiken. He's wrapped up just outside. He's 30. And about 15 in from the eastern touchline. Rabbitohs first touch, second half. Humphries to the right. And Ward sends it in to Fifita, right in the middle of the field. Takes three with him to within 10 of halfway. Played to Smith, goes right to Jai Gray, who's been magnificent. Tackled here 2 metres in Brisbane territory, bringing up the last middle of the park. Comes to the right for the kick from Ashton Ward, 48 metres out. Down the throat of Josiah Carapani, the left winger, 11 out from his own line, and a wonderful chase. Kolomatangi in over the top, and also in there was Fifita, 15 out from the Brisbane line. As they get it to the right side, Anderson. He's caught, 22 out from his own line, played to Mam. Short side left to Carapani again, runs across field, straightens into Kolomatangi, and also Humphreys right on the Broncos 30. Played to Corey Pates. He sends it open side right. Purham knocked to the deck, centre field, 13 short of halfway by LeBlanc and also Brandon Smith. Pates to the right, Willison. Hasn't had much impact here tonight. Beautiful tackle around the ankles by Smith. Aiken over the top. On the last kick downfield coming from Reynolds. Down to Jai Gray. Takes it on the full 10 out from his own line. Brings it over the 20. Good chase from Brisbane though. They pick him up and ragdoll him back. 19 out from the South line. A minute 45 gone second half. South lead 30 to nil as it comes left to Alex Johnston. And Matthew, he's tackled 24 out from the South line.
0: And just again, the subtleties that we're seeing from South. Look, the whole South team are back there by the second play. It took 3.5 plays for the Broncos players to be behind the ball in an attacking set.
1: Ward goes right, Gray away to Talis Duncan. Great run over halfway, near the touchline, over the touchline. So it wasn't a great run. In the end, it was good defence coming from Anderson and Carapani to force him over. He just kept going on that angle, Talis Duncan, and in the end, he had too much momentum. So the mistake comes from him and South, and it'll be a Brisbane play the ball. 5 short of halfway, 2.5 gone in this second half. And it's still South Sydney leading by 30 points to nil. Don't forget your texts remain welcome, 0467 920222. As they take the play the ball and it comes right to Ben Tolte. He's caught a metre in Rabbitohs territory. 20 in from touch eastern side. Played to Pakes, goes centre field left to Reynolds. Short ball Willison. Lovely tackle right head on there from Fifita. And over the top there came Humphreys, 40 out from the goal line. Now an inside pass from Ezra Mam away to Pierre Kura, tackled 30 out.

0: out from the Rabbitohs line. Pakes a long ball right. Goes to Hunt, delayed pass to Reynolds. Back on the inside now to Jordan Rickey. And the tackle comes out there from Aiken with Walker. 22 out from the south line. 15 in from the eastern touchline. Pakes dummy half. Goes left, Reynolds to Hunt. Short ball away. Oh, cut to the ground there is Willison. 15 out on the last. Hunt goes short side left to Ezra Mann. Cuts off the left foot. Taken by Gray. Changeover. Jai Gray did well after the earlier missed tackle coming from LeBlanc. And South get it back. Three out from their own line. South 30, Brisbane 0. 3 minutes 30 gone. Second half down to the touchline. And Michael Carrianis.
1: Yeah, much better set there from the Brisbane Broncos. And you saw Ezra Mann just to inject himself and go close to scoring. It was the last tackle. But at least he sprung to life a little bit.
0: Here's an offload away to Jai Gray. And he's caught. 28 out from his own line. It's a good ball from Corsi. Played now to Smith. Goes left to Humphreys. He jigs and jags, and he's confronted by the defence of Tolte and Hunt. About 15 short of halfway for South. Picked up by Smith. Goes left, Walker. Cut out pass, finds Siegwald. But he's confronted by Arthurs. Put to the ground with help from Behoven. Two short of halfway. Now at a dummy half, they scoot. And Cody Walker gets to within 40 of the line, making a little bit more, and then he's shoved over the touchline. Well, Wayne Bennett will not be happy with that. That is twice in a row a set of six has ended with South being driven over the touchline. So Brisbane will get a play of the ball. 10 short of halfway. 4.5 gone second half. Rabbitohs 30, Broncos 0, Matthew.
2: Yeah, Brandon Smith going to dummy half there. We've just seen it a few times from him, Andrew. He just overplays his hand. Certainly there was space down that short side. It was off a quick play of the ball. But he needed to get that ball to his spine immediately rather than take that carry.
0: Jordan Rickey, by the way, limping noticeably. Currently on the right wing for Brisbane, who work it. 7 metres inside the territory of South. Piakura plays at the Pakes. Goes right, Hunter Willison. He's knocked to the ground. 35 away from the Rabbitohs goal line. Now it's Pakes. Looks short side left. Goes centre field that way left to Hunt. Then away Reynolds to Mam. Cut out Paul Carapani. Flies down the western touchline, but he's confronted and tackled. 10 metres out from the goal line by Corsi. Plays it 4 in from touch western side. 2 tackles left Brisbane. Adam Reynolds plays out the back with a hospital pass to Hayes Perham, who's flung to the ground by Walker, 23 away. Played on the last. Pace goes right. Little stag kick cross field by Reynolds. Diving effort. Knocked back by Cody Walker. Picked up by Cody Walker. 5 out from the Rabbitohs line. South 30, Brisbane 0. 5 minutes 30 gone second half.
2: I have to agree 100% with MC as well. As Ezra Mann, since he's come on, what he does is he actually creates threat. Defenders come towards him. So he creates space for the players on his outside. So he's made a noticeable difference to the Broncos' attack.
0: I love that audio from Grant Atkins. It was just a bit of a push and shove. And you heard Grant Atkins come in and say, boys, boys, boys. That was fantastic. Here's South, 18 out from their own line. I feel like saying that to Gibbsy and Louie just about every Friday and Sunday.
2: I get it.
0: Comes to the right, Jai Gray. Short ball away, through hands, Duncan to Corsi. And he's taken near the touchline again. 15 short of halfway. Played to Talis Duncan. He sets out from dummy half. Dummied his way into the defence. And he's going to be wrestled to the ground by Xavier Willison. No, he broke free of him into Tolte. Willison comes back with Pakes on halfway. On the last, it comes to the right, Ashton Water, right foot kick. And it's going to be caught easily by Hayes Perham. 10 metres out from the Brisbane line. Heads to the 20. And he's caught 20 metres out. 30-0 South leading Brisbane. 6 minutes 30 gone second half. Let's go to MCs on the touchline.
1: Yeah, at the moment, it's been Brisbane. They've started this second half much better than South Sydney. South Sydney have come out a little bit flat to start this second half.
0: Yeah, they look like a team that leads 30-0, don't they? South Sydney as the Broncos are right on their own 30-metre line. Played now by Verhoeven. Comes left side to Willison. Taken by Ward and Humphreys. 10 short of halfway. Dummy half Pakes. He sends the ball open side right, Tolte. He's tackled 3 metres in Rabbitohs territory. Last tackle, Brisbane down 30-0. Comes left to Ezra Mann. The kick from 44 metres out. Jai Gray getting underneath it. Hunt is leading the chase. Gray takes the ball and Hunt takes him. 18 out from the south line. 33 minutes to play here at Stadium Australia. It's all the Bunnies up 33-0 as Corsi driven into the ground on that occasion. Courtesy of Anderson and Piakura. 27 out from the south line. Played to Ward. Short side right, David Fifita. And he's going to be collared. 34 out from his own line and 15 in from the western touchline by Anderson. Ward goes left. Humphreys to Walker. Then away to Siegwald, beats the defence. He's over the 40. gets to halfway, dragged to the ground behind by Adam Reynolds, 5 metres in Brisbane territory, played to Gray, short side left, it goes for South Sydney's Walker, he steps in field, Jordan Rickey with a tackle, 28 metres out, he's got to go back a foot and a half, last tackle, 29 out, plays it to Johnston, goes right, the kick from Ward, about 10 out from the goal line. Up goes Hayes Purham. The ball bounces back towards South Sydney into the hands of Reynolds, but it's offside from one Bronco to the next. So the second penalty of the game, and it goes to South Sydney. 10 metres out, 17 in from the eastern touchline. South 30, Brisbane 0. 8 minutes 20 gone, second half.
2: Yeah, well, you're 100% right when both you and MC recognise that South Sydney are playing the scoreboard here rather than the opposition at the moment. But now they get some decent field position after probably what has been their best set of the second half. Can they take advantage of it? We're about to find out.
0: So the tap will be taken by Smith. Comes to the right, through hands away to Liam LeBlanc. And he's caught in front of those southern posts. Still going, LeBlanc. Good leg drive to within 7 of the goal line. Finally put to the ground by Willison, Pakes and Piakura. Plays the ball. Smith turns it into Fifita. Looking to barge over, but he's barged to the ground instead. 6 out from the line in front of the post. Dummy half, Brandon Smith. Pumps it away left, Colomatangi. But great defence. Jordan Rickey rushed up at him and he can go nowhere. He's 11 out. They're losing ground, South. Smith goes away left to a stepping Humphreys. And he's straight into the three defenders there. Purham, Hunt and also Jordan Rickey. Now Smith, a delayed little short pass away to the left side, Colomatangi. A metre out, last tackle South. They do lead 30-0. And this is the last play close to the goal line. Smith goes right. And a long pass, set of field awards from Humphreys to Gray. Tip onto nobody. Bounces to Corsi. Cuts back across field. Flicks it out the back door. Talis Duncan gets it back to Ward, 18 metres out. He ran away from one, then puts in a stab kick straight to Jesse Arthurs. Brisbane has it, and Arthurs is beating one terrible attempt to tackle. Now caught 16 out from his own line. Half an hour to go, South 30, Brisbane 0. Good defence that time on the line from Brisbane.
2: Yeah, it was good defence from Brisbane, but there was 4 one-pass plays in that set, Andrew, so they didn't have to make a lot of decisions.
0: So now the Broncos work their way over the 30, 33 out from their own goal line. And play it midway through the tackle count. Short side left to Ezra Mann. He's taken by Talis Duncan. 8 short of halfway. Also in there was Colomatangi. Now Pakes. He works the ball. Open side right. Tolte. Caught 5 metres in South territory. Played on the last tackle. And they work it away right. Here's the kick from Ben Hunt. Spiralling number down to Jai Gray. Gray takes it assuredly. 10 out from his own line. Returns it into Anderson and Mam. 17 out from his own goal line. And 11 in from touch on the western side. Change here coming onto the field now for South Sydney in the 17 jersey. And we welcome him to the NRL, Josh Raddle. He comes onto the field. He played with a couple of clubs, including Mackay and Wynnum Manly in the Queensland Cup. Was a Mackay Player of the Year. He's a middle forward. And he signed till the end of next year. And there he is, Raddle. Put to the ground to the cheer of the crowd. 15 short of halfway. On debut. He plays it. It comes right to Ward on the last. Drills the kick. Looking for 40-20. It's out in the full. This has all the aspects of being a 17-hour second half. 30-0 in favour of South. Change over to Brisbane. 40 out from the Rabbitohs line. Touchline we go. Michael Carrier.
1: The good news is, Andrew, neither side has a challenge left.
0: Ah, how good. That is good news.
1: I just deliver good news.
0: You do, Michael. That's who you are. That's who you are as a journalist, a commentator, and as a human being. Now Ben Hunt. He sends the ball open side right. I tried so hard to be genuine there.
2: You sounded really authentic.
0: Just until the end. Right till the end, I let myself down.
2: This game's so exciting.
0: Piakura plays it. Reynolds goes left to Mann, then back on the inside as the Broncos work it to within about 28 metres of the goal line. It's played to Pakes, goes right, Hunt, turns it on the inside, Willison, and he lost the ball, comes out the back to Hunt. They keep it alive. Ben Hunt with it now. Dummies inside. Goes outside to Mann. Ran straight past Aston Ward. Jai Gray saves the day again with a try-saving tackle. 5 metres out. Played to Hunt. Short side left. Anderson to Carapani, and they're over to score. Brisbane does open its account against a South team that's left its game in the sheds. But well done, Broncos. They've gone all the way downfield to score the try. Finished off by Josiah Carapani. South 30, Brisbane 4, 12 minutes 30 gone second half.
2: Yeah, the whole opportunity comes from, again, Ezra Mann making a break down the left-hand side and just goes through the hands. But as you said, Andrew, South Sydney here, particularly when you're full.

0: Back makes a try-saving tackle for the third time in the game,
1: yeah,
0: like that on the try line. You've got to show the urgency that shows respect for that player. South Sydney, as you said, they've left their intent in the dressing sheds.
1: He is a magnificent fullback, Joe Gray.
0: Oh,
1: he's a magnificent player.
0: My argument against that is this.
1: Touchline, Michael Carrianis.
2: Yeah, he's outstanding. A couple of weeks ago, he was actually relegated to the interchange bench when the South Sydney played North Queensland in favour of Matt Duffy, and he was struggling a little bit with that shoulder injury, which he's carried at times throughout the season, but he's been back to his best tonight.
1: And Matt Duffy had a few good games, but Jai Gray, he's a special player. Here's Adam Reynolds then, right in front of Michael Carrianis. 26 metres out, just in from the western touchline. He moves in with the right boot, Reynolds. He strikes and likes it, kicks the goal. Magnificent kick. Four converted tries, the difference. 30 points to 6, South lead Brisbane. So I'm going to throw it out there, Gibbsy style. 30-0, penalty down there, 15 in from touch. Should South have taken the two and gone out beyond those converted tries?
0: No.
1: Okay.
0: Not according to me. I definitely, if I was in the coach's box, I'd be telling them to play on.
1: You wouldn't have had two fingers up?
0: But I also would have been saying, don't do four one-pass plays when you're attacking the opposition's try line.
1: On the text line, Andrew Padre MC, when Jamie Humphries dived over to score just on halftime, baby Beck threw all the toys out of the cot, as well as a Broncos beanie. Oh, you better get that testing test. Walker looked a wee bit offside on that last try. NRL's probably better than ever and could be even better if they crack down on forward passes. Great call, Andrew, Matt, and Michael from Chris. Is now, Brisbane haven't dropped it, have they?
0: They've dropped it coming out of their own territory. This
1: first
0: surprise, Andrew.
1: A knock on. So it is going to be a scrum feed for South Sydney, 20 metres out from the goal line. Knock on coming, and South will get the scrum feed.
0: Yeah, this will be an interesting set, Andrew, to see whether that lapse defensively has just put a little bit of a energy into this South Sydney side, because at the moment, after having such an impressive first half, they've really delivered nothing.
1: 10th error of the night for Brisbane from the scrum. Gray turns it inside and dunked to the ground. There is Latrell Sewell. Talis Duncan, 18 metres out from the goal line. That was a tremendous tackle coming on that occasion from Piakura. Ball played, they go to the left side to LeBlanc. Left foot step, and he's caught 5 metres out from the goal line. South 30, Brisbane 6, 25 minutes to go. Has now come to the right side. Through hands, Walker away, Gray to Duncan. Stepped away from 1 and 2. Got a pass away to Edward Corsi. He put on Dallin Watney's cape to dive over and score. But referee Atkins has taken the bunker. It just didn't look like he got that down.
3: I got a no try on grounding. Just review shoulder charge on the way in.
1: Okay, so was there a shoulder charge? Did he ground the ball?
4: As 2 seconds of play leading up to this.
1: This is Ash Klein in the bunker. Ezra Mann
4: looking to make a tackle. The ball is lost forward over the try line.
3: It's going to be
1: 20 metre tap. Decision. 20 metre tap for Brisbane. Great bit of defence from Ezra Mann. 30 points to 6 in favour of South. 15 minutes gone, second half.
0: Yeah, he got up holding his shoulder, Ezra Mann, after doing that, but it was no way was it a shoulder charge. No. Really, yeah, that was a try-saving play. After Talis Duncan comes up with a really, really strong carry.
1: Also on the text line, Andrew, great call. We're loving the Broncos getting pumped. Our boss will be filthy as he supports them from the Arvo boys working hard. Well, good on you guys. Andrew David Feeder is on fire. Reminds me of the Burgess boys. Can't wait for Payne to join him, says Johnny Rabbit. Yeah, Payne Haas. A Rabbito with David Feeder. This time next year, they'll be midway through their season together. So now it is the Broncos. It goes to the right to Ben Hunt. And he's caught a metre in South territory by Humphries. 20 in from the eastern touchline. Pake sent a forward pass. I thought away to Jordan Ricky. Not called by the referee or touch judges. The crowd called it. 36 metres out. Played to Pakes on the last. Goes left to Reynolds with the kick from 34 metres out to the wing of Corsi. Carapani flying through. Corsi, the catch really close to the touchline, and he accepts the tackle. 7 out from his own goal line. Plays the ball quickly to Ward. Goes left to Duncan. And he's tackled 13 out from his own line. Still 24 minutes to play. And South, after leading 30 points to nil at halftime, now lead 30 to 6 as Jai Gray at first receiver. He's knocked to the deck. About 18 out from his own goal line. Now it comes to the right side for Feeder. He's standing in the tackle now on the deck. 26 out from his own line. Two tackles left for the Rabbitohs. It's played to Humphries. Centre field left to Hubner, then to Walker. Then he got a short pass on to support as well. As South take it up over the 30. Tackle made here on Ewan Aitken. He plays it on the last kick downfield from inside the 40 by Walker. Very good kick to the Sowies corner. Picked up by Perham. 10 out from his own line. Heads over the 20. And he's nailed 28 out from his own goal line. South 30, Brisbane 6. We go down to the touchline to the one and only Greek god of rugby league.
2: Yeah, it's a real hit a lull this game at the moment. South Sydney just trying to get through the motions and get this job done, bank the 2 points and move on. There's just not much to him at the moment.
1: Carapani has done a lot of work for Brisbane. He's tackled Michael, 13 short of halfway. Plays the ball to Hunt. He sends the ball open side right. And the defence comes about 5 short of halfway on Duffy's back on the field. Now to the right they go. And it is Jordan Rickey, tackled 37 out from the South line. Last tackle, Brisbane. Played to Pakes, goes right, Reynolds, up she goes. Jai Gray is being pressured, but takes the catch. 7 out from his own goal line, and then he's put to the ground by the chase of Behoven and Hunt. 8 out from his own line. Plays it, goes left to Siegwald. He's on his back, 14 out from his own goal line. 22 and a half to play at Stadium Australia. NRL Thursday on ABC Sports. South 30, Brisbane 6. Johnston, he plays it 24 out from his own line. Great dummy Hunt. He goes right to Lockie Hubner. And he's caught on his own 30-metre line near centre field at the northern end. It comes to the right, Kolomatangi. Keon's caught about 7 metres short of halfway. Last tackle. Ball played. Humphreys goes right, ward the kick. Down the throat of Pearl. 12 out from his own goal line. He'll bring it back over the 20-metre line in the centre of the ground. And he'll play it again. 29 out from his own line. South 30, Brisbane 6. 21 and a half to go. Matthew Elliott.
0: Andrew, if you were down by 24 points and had 21 minutes to go, would you play slightly higher-risk football, needing to actually shift the ball around? So hit-up's not going to work?
1: Yes.
0: Okay. Can you just go and have a chat to Madge for me?
1: Probably not. I don't want to go near him at this point. AFL third quarter.
0: Good advice.
1: Adelaide Crows 87, Western Bulldogs 47. There's now an inside ball from Reynolds. Two-hander pass back to Adam Reynolds in the middle of the ground. Dummies goes himself. Beats one, but he's kind of knocked to the ground by Ewan Aitken. And he's finished off now by Rattle. Played 24 metres out on the last. Comes right for the kick by Perham in the southeast corner. It is tapped back by the Broncos. And then lost by Verhoeven. In fact, he's caught by Walker. Changeover. Souths get the footy back. 5 out from their own line. I do notice, Michael Carayannis, a noticeable limp here for Adam Reynolds again.
2: Yeah, it's just trying to work out if it's cramp or that left hamstring. He's trying to stretch it out, but if he doesn't, he's hobbling at the moment and he's trying to think that it's cramp, but it could be something a little bit more sinister than that.
1: Yeah, you just worry every time you see him run around these days, don't you? Here's Talis Duncan. He beat one, then he got a pass away to support as Walker charging on it. Tackled 28 out from his own line. Played to Humphreys, goes left to Gray. Jai Gray beats one, caught 12 short of halfway. 15 in from the eastern touchline. South with it, Tavita Totola on the charge with fresh legs and a great run, nearly 20 metres. Finally hits the deck, 7 metres in Brisbane's half. Played on the last tackle, short side left, Humphreys to Walker, kicks it straight to the ball. And it's caught well by Behoven. He's got an 11 short of halfway. South 30, Brisbane 6. 20 minutes gone, 20 minutes left, second half. Now the Broncos pass went to a player who I promise you was not looking at the football. And that was Rickey. Not Jordan Rickey, the other one. And he never looked at it, Preston Rickey. So it's going to be a South scrum feed. 34 out from the Brisbane line.
0: Andrew, we've seen a lot in our work together over, 1,000 years. Have you ever seen that before? A player not looking at the ball when you're in possession and someone passing the ball and hit him in the centre of the back?
1: I'm sure I have, but I don't remember it. And it was probably the under-8s. And you?
0: Was that the day you scored a try?
1: No, that was
0: that under 15. That wasn't quite a try.
1: Under 15 Bs.
0: Oh, okay.
1: On the text lines, Maury, two questions. One, what's the earliest you've ever called Game Set Bingo in an NRL match? First half early this year. And two, are you calling Game Set Bingo now for this match from Pombob, travelling through Gympie in Queensland? Oh, most definitely. This game was well and truly over at halftime, Pombob. Now 30-6, 19 minutes left. But I feel like there's no oomph to do that.
0: Well, hang on. How does The Broncos got the feed here because it hit their player in the back who didn't play at the ball, and a South Sydney player knocked it on after hit. Okay, we've seen everything today.
1: You know it, Bryce. Brisbane wins the scrum.

0: comes left. Chill, 11 bro. Short of halfway. Could this get weird in these minutes?
1: Here's a high tackle now from Totola. He's a coat hanger, that Brisbane player, Piakura. And Brisbane's first penalty of the game. Boys, boys, boys.
2: It's got nothing to do with you. Just go away.
1: Adam Reynolds, by the way, MC, has limped from the field here.
3: Yeah, he's come off on the far side just while, just after that scrum, Tom Duffy back onto the field. But Ralphie with the volleyball, didn't catch it. He saved my life, apparently. But yeah, Adam Reynolds, he's...
1: That was great skills, Ralph Tucker. Thank you. Proud of him. What about, what were you doing, MC?
3: I was giving my all to the ABC.
1: That's what you do. Give, give, and give some more. But not as much as Ralphie did to save you. Here's Brisbane, 31 metres out. Ben Hunt. That was a great effort from Ralphie. Comes to the left now. Duffy to Mam. Gets it away to Carapani. He steps straight past Ashton Ward, Carapani. Then back into Rattle. And he's tackled 14 metres out from the goal line. 30 points to 6 in favour of South. 17 minutes 30 to go. Brisbane attack through the 5-8. Hitting the ball up Duffy. Tom Duffy will play it 4 metres out. Pakes swings it left, going for the goal line and reaching out to score. The try is Grant Anderson, but he lost it. And Brisbane come away with it. South come away with it through Corsi. We're going to check it all with the bunker. Here's Grant Atkins. Yes, Grant.
4: Okay, Ash. After tackle 3, we're coming into a no try. Just review whether it gets there and then whether he loses it after that.
1: So no try is the on-field call as Grant Anderson stretched out in the tackle of Totola and Ward. Rattle was coming across. He's short of the goal line.
5: In reaching out, the ball is grounded short of the line.
1: Yes, by about...
5: He then loses possession, rolling the ball forward. This is a knock-on.
4: In the field, we're out there for a scrum.
1: Yeah, so it'll be a 10-metre scrum feed to South Sydney, lead 30 points to 6, Matthew.
2: Yeah, just short of the try line there. A lack of urgency from the South Sydney Rabbitohs in defence there. They could have stopped that play a lot earlier. Oh, very close there, Grant Anderson. Just didn't quite make that stretch. He needed to actually hold the ball in his hand rather than on his wrist. He would have been able to get there. But that's a skill thing that I'm not going to go too deeply into, Andrew, because you might start snoring even more than this game's making us.
1: Sorry, what did you say? On the text line, hi Andrew, Matt and the team, loving your call tonight, excellent work as always. I think the Den Dog is going to have to come up with a song for Louie and Jonty, Boys Will Be Boys, haha Andrew. Here's a penalty against Antonio Verhoeven for a high tackle. Penalty count is now 3-1 in favour of South Sydney, and this one 11 metres out from their own line. 17 minutes left, 30 points to 6 to the Rabbitohs. What's with the booing of Ezra Mann? Surely you know. Personally, I don't like the guy and I don't mind some tongue-in-cheek booing when a player has left a club playing against your team. If this is regarding his indiscretion a couple of years back, I get it, but still it's time to move on. No, Mark, plenty of people still filthy with the way he got off there, and that's why he's getting booed. Here it comes for South Sydney, out of Totola. I've got to sneeze, excuse me.
2: He's off the field, Andrew, by the way.
1: Brisbane territory. So Mam and Reynolds off the field. Walker goes left to Gray. Gray beats the first, as he always does, it seems, and now caught 27 out from the goal line. Picked up by Walker at dummy half. Goes right to Humphreys, to Hubner, and Lockie Hubner, centre of the field. He's tackled. 18 out from the Brisbane goal line. 16 to play. South 30, Brisbane 6. Dummy half Humphreys goes left to Walker. Cut out pass finds Siegwald. Knocked to the ground by Verhoeven. Finished off by Arthurs. 12 out from the line. Now scooped up by Walker, crossfield kick, ricochet rabbit off Brisbane, tapped back by Cody Walker and he knocked it on in the end. So, what's he ruling here?
2: I think he's saying it was a Brisbane knock on and then Cody Walker knocked it on in trying to regather the ball from the Brisbane
1: I think you're right, you know, Matthew. It's going to be a South scrum feed, 10 out from the Broncos line with a 30 points to 6 score line.
2: There's always a once in a lifetime.
1: You being right?
2: Yeah, me being right.
1: I don't believe that for a second, Padre.
2: You're right.
1: Some people, never quite. Here's a scrum to be fed, 10 metres out. 30-0 at halftime. The second half has been a little bit like, I guess you could have anticipated with the game over. Comes to the right from the scrum, Jai Gray takes them on, and he beat Ben Hunt, but he's taken over the top by Anderson. 7 out from the line. He's a live wide, Jai Gray. Love watching him play. Bade to Duncan, goes left, Waterway to Rattle. And John Rattle's taken here by the defence. Preston Rickey, 9 metres out. Humphreys to the left. Waterway to Walker. Then through hands it goes. Siegwald got the pass away to the King. He's got a free for Alex Johnston. Here at Stadium Australia, he's

0: a bet of a try a game. It is unbelievable, his record here. South put a bit of icing on the cake. Rabbitohs 34, Brisbane 6, 14 and a half to play.
1: Yeah, well, they go to that left-hand side and Humphrey sticks to the line. Cody Walker, again, squares the line up. I've got to say, the Seawall did a really good job there. Really slick hands. That's all you've got to do is get the ball early to Alex Johnson. His timing as a winger is absolutely perfect.
0: You get it to him, he kind of knows what to do from there, doesn't he?
1: He does, and that's his favourite corner ever. How many tries do you reckon he scored in that corner?
0: 84. Touchline, Michael Carrianis.
2: Yeah, Ezra Manners has just come from the field injured as well, boys. Just trying to get an update on him. He's just gone up the tunnel, as has Adam Reynolds.
0: All right, thank you, Michael. But what we're seeing, like the serious side of this, is Brisbane's season is slipping away. They face being 6 points out of the top eight after 15 rounds with 12 to go. Yes, there's time, but they're going to have to go on a run like they did last year, if not better, and that's unlikely.
1: Well, it's unlikely with the confidence that we've seen, and they've got another Origin game to go to, Andrew, and they, you know, they do get a lot of players siphoned out of them during that time, unless they've got a bye during that period. But yeah, I'm really trying to see how they actually start to turn this around, but because it's looking very disjointed.
0: Here's Latrell Sigwald, 25 metres out, a metre in from the eastern touchline. Moves in with the right boot. Sigwald strikes it, likes it, kicks the goal. His goal kicking has been magnificent. 6 from 6. And it's back to a 30-point lead. South Sydney 36, Brisbane 6.
1: Yeah, Ashton Ward come from the field. Andrew, he just got an early mark and it's going to give Jaden Sullivan the chance to have a bit of a run in the halves. He hasn't played much footy lately at this level.
0: Okay, so thank you, Mr. Elliott. Kick to come, kick off from Brisbane. 36-6 to the Rabbitohs. Yeah, that's the worry, MC, for the defending premiers. There are a lot of teams ahead of them, apart from the deficit outside the eight they are.
2: Yeah, exactly, Andrew. Just on Ezra Manor, it's an AC joint for him, so he won't be back. They're saying cramps for Adam Reynolds, but could be something a little bit more sinister with his hamstring again. And Matty was right, Ashton Ward, no injury, just coming from the field to give Jaden Sullivan some game time.
0: Yeah, we haven't seen much of him. Good on you. Thank you, Michael. Here's South Sydney with it. They go short side left and Ewan Aitken with a header. He runs into Duffy, put to the ground, about 8 short of halfway, 10 in from touch. South spread it to the right. Hubner got the pass away to Sullivan, away to Keon Kolomatangi. Fends away from one. Now down he goes, 4 short of halfway. After the game, Matthew will have his ABC Player of the Year points and all the on-field reaction via Michael Carrianis. We're with you until 10 o'clock on this Thursday night. South, 8 metres in Brisbane territory on the last. Humphreys goes left to Walker, left foot kick from 42 metres out. Coming after it is Hayes Perham. The ball knocks back here. Was that off South? It was. It came off. Oh, no, it's a penalty to Brisbane. So their rule, the Perham was taken off the ball. So a penalty goes to the Broncos. Their second of the night. 36-6 to South Sydney with 12 minutes and 10 seconds to go. And Perham down. Looks like he's got cramp, Matthew Elliott. Is that still one of your favourite things, seeing outside backs go down with cramp?
1: It is, Andrew, but I also got to acknowledge the speed of the modern game. Probably I'm going to make a little bit of a caveat to make allowance for it. No, I'm not. Get up. Don't get cramped.
0: Left hamstring heavily strapped and iced for Adam Reynolds.
1: Yes.
0: Well, we just saw evidence of that ourselves. That's not a cramp. So Brisbane, 2 metres in South territory. Pakes goes left to right. He got the pass away and the tackle's going to be made here on Willison. 34 out from the Rabbitohs goal line. Played to Pakes. He sends it open side left as they work it. Oh, another knock on. Ball's been lost and no challenges left. 28 metres out from the goal line. So another mistake comes from the Broncos. And that time is Jack Kajewski on the field who spilt it. South will get the scrum feed, 28 out from their own line, leading 36-6.
1: One of the things I'd say about the Broncos as well, Andrew, this year is that there's no unpredictability about their attack, particularly when Ezra Mam's not on the field. He's the only one that's got sort of that strike that you can't really predict. Even when Payne Haas is there,
0: Reece Walsh.
1: And Katoni Stabs is there. You know,
0: Reece Walsh?
1: Yeah, Reece Walsh, definitely. But you know what I mean?
0: I know what you're saying. They don't look at all as threatening as the tail end of last year, that's for sure.
1: You just know where the next play's going, every single play.
0: Corsi plays the ball to Duncan, goes left to Keon Kolomatangi. Well,

0: Dad love this young bloke. He's taken the hit up again to within 39 of the goal line. Plays the ball to Humphreys. Goes left to Sullivan, then away to Walker. Short ball, Aitken. He's tackled 28 out from the Brisbane goal line. Coming across there was Verhoeven. He plays it now to Humphreys. Short side left to Walker. Left foot stab kick went straight to Hayes Purham. So he's caught 12 metres out from the Brisbane line and 3 metres in from the eastern touchline. Now they work it left to Arthurs. He's caught 18 out from his own line. Where are they going now, Matthew?
1: They're going left, Andrew. One out hit up.
0: They go left. It's a one out hit up over the 20. Got 22 out. Now?
1: They're going to go left. Probably a one out hit up, maybe as offload.
0: Ball players, a long pass goes left to Ben Hunt. Then a second hit up. And the tackle made 22 out from the line on Anderson. He'll play it. 15 in from the western touchline, Hunt. Short side left, Carapani. Slips and falls. And Corsi comes across with Duncan to make the tackle. 30 out from the Brisbane line. Last tackle, Brisbane. They've been hemmed in. Comes to the right, Duffy, the kick downfield. And it's taken. Great catch by Johnston. Two hands over his head. And Michael Carriano, so I can see him clapping there because that reminded him of an AFL full forward. About 11 metres short of halfway. It's a heck of a catch, wouldn't it, MC?
2: I have no idea what you're talking about, but it was a good catch. It reminded me of an outfielder in cricket.
0: So now it is... South 7 short of halfway. Gray comes right to Totola. He's tackled on halfway. South 36, Brisbane 6. 9 minutes to go. There's now the Rabbitohs through Hubner. He slips into the tackle. Their coming of Preston Rickey. 41 out from the goal line. Now Sullivan, he beats two. He's got support in Rattle. Rattle over the 10. He's over on the boo. What a memorable one for this young bloke. Score, South Sydney 40, Brisbane 6, and the try scored by John Rattle. First game in the NRL, what a moment for him. And a great break by Jaden Sullivan, and the players rally around Rattle. 40-6, kick to come with 8 minutes 20 left in the game.
1: Well, what a beautiful moment to witness live, Andrew, but I've got to say, Jaden Sullivan, even off a slow play, the ball had some inside support, but it just goes off his left foot there, and right foot step there and makes a pass. And what about the players' response to when Rattle went over for the try there? They came from everywhere. They were obviously over the moon for him, as were the crowd.
0: 40-6, touchline, Michael Carrianis.
2: As were the bench, they were up as well. They loved it. Joy Arrow on his feet, laughing and enjoying that moment. And there's a large contingent of the Rattle fan club behind the post, and they're going off at the moment.
0: So now the kickoff to come, or the kick to come, from Latrell Siegvold, who's been kicking magnificently. 6 from 6, that's the 7th try scored by South. Second in the second half, 7 minutes 20 to go. Comprehensive Rabbitohs victory over the Broncos. Here's Siegwald. Latrell, 13 out, just to the right of the post. He moves in with the right boot and kicks the goal. He's now 7 out of 7, 42, play 6 in favour of South Sydney. And we update scores around the grounds. With a one-sided AFL game, Adelaide Crows 88, leading Western Bulldogs 55. Cricket back underway, and Australia 8 for 1, 87 from 42 overs. Bangladesh in reply 1 for 2 in the second over. So here's the kickoff coming from Ben Hunt. An absolute old-fashioned thrashing here. Tomorrow night is the Dolphins and the Roosters. What a game that could be at Lang Park in Brisbane. Quentin Hull on the call. Crowd tonight, thank you, Ralphie. 12,784. 12,784. So now it is. 28 out from the South line. Ball played to Humphreys. Dummies goes himself. Wrapped up 14 metres short of halfway. Wade comes to the right. Hubner with the pass away. Ward on to Kolomatangi. Threatened to break the line in the end. Hits the deck about a metre short of halfway. 20 in from the western touchline. Humphreys short side right to Ward. Then got the pass away to Talis Duncan. Over the 20, Purham to beat. Purham's there. Gets away from him, Duncan. Can he offload? Yes, he did. To Totola. Then 11 out to Humphreys. Goes left to Ward. Left foot kick for Sullivan. Sullivan, does he beat them? The ball got away from him. Got away.

0: Ricky, and who gets it down? Yes, to King. King Alex Johnston gets a fourth. He gets the boundary. South Sydney 46, Brisbane 6. That was a pretty fortuitous bounce, but you know what, Padre? You've got to be in it to win it. You've got to be there. You've got to be Alex Johnny on the spot. And Johnston gets another 46-6. Kick to come, 6 minutes left.
1: Yeah, all created by a break down the right-hand side by Tallis Duncan, who keeps the ball alive and they get back to the middle. And I tell you what, how good is Ashton Ward there with his awareness there? Sorry, I got that wrong. And what about, I was just watching out Alex Johnson chasing the ball there. Oh, I was just seeing if Jaden Sullivan got a hand to him. But no, he didn't.
0: No, he did not. So Alex Johnson said, sweet, I'll have me another Michael Carrianos down to you.
2: Oh, he's had another, and another tonight, Alex Johnston. But you mentioned Ashton Ward's name. He's come back onto the field for Cody Walker, who's been given an early mark.
0: All right, Michael, thank you. Now, are we still waiting on confirmation? Latrell Sewald has not gone back to his mark. 229 tries. That's 19 this season for Alex Johnson.
1: Wow.
0: 229 in his career. About half of them at this venue. Remarkable. And he's clapping the burrow over there on the eastern side of the ground. Here's Sewald to make it a 42-point lead with just under 5 minutes to go. Sewald strikes it, likes it, kicks the goal. He's 8 from 8. It's 48-6. South lead Brisbane. And Michael Maguire looking pensive, shall we say, from the Broncos coach's box.
1: That's a nice way of putting it, Andrew. And I can understand that the disappointment, because his team, even though they're lacking a lot of their best players, they just have showed up with no intent, super predictable. And South Sydney in this second half, they've come alive in the last 5-10 minutes, but they got an opportunity to actually make the score look respectable, but instead they've turned it completely around.
0: So the kickoff is fielded by Johnston. He gives it away to Rattle, and the crowd's roared every time he's touched the footy. That's pretty cool. He's caught 18 out from his own line, plays it, and they work it right to Ewan Aiken. He's tackled 29 out from his own line, 15 in from the eastern touchline. South 48, Brisbane 6. Back towards centre field right, Lockie Hubner. He's caught 34 out from his own line. Played it? No. Got to go and play it again. Does he move at all? Did not. Humphreys goes right. Inside pass now. Finds Colin Matangi. He's caught 8 short of halfway. 4 minutes to go. South 48, Brisbane 6. Humphreys goes right to Ashton Ward. Took on the line himself, but he's going to be wrapped up. Good tackle coming in. 38 metres out from the goal line on this occasion, and the tackle there was from Gajewski. A high kick, and Perham took it quite easily, really, in heavy traffic. 15 out from his own line. He's taken by Rattle, and Hudner, 15 out from his own line. Plays it, and they send it right to Jesse Arthurs. He steps into the defence and put to the ground. 22 out from his own line. Aitken was in there with Ashton Ward. Now a bone-jarring tackle comes here on Brendan Piakura. No, it wasn't. It was Preston Rickey, I beg your pardon. 24 out from the Brisbane line. Broncos have it in centre field through Perham, trailing 48-6 with 3 1/4 to go. Ball played. Comes left to Ben Hunt. Then got a short ball away to Brendan Piakura. He's cut down. 4 short of halfway. 20 in from the western touchline. Played on the last of Pakes. Goes right. Tom Duffy sends a high kick down to Jai Gray. He catches it 20 metres out from his own line. Sends a long pass away to Alex Johnston. And Johnston ran out of room, goes right to left to right, and he's going to be caught in centre field by Willison and also Preston Rickey. 22 out from his own line. Played to Ward. He goes left to Sewald, and he's tackled just inside his 30. Sounds with it. Can they rack up the half century? Comes to the left edge this time to Ewan Aitken, and the veterans caught 11 short of halfway. Plays the ball to Ward. Goes right to Sullivan. Centre field, Hubner. And Humphreys has tackled, 10 short of halfway, 20 in from the western touchline. Plays it, Sullivan, short side right to Colin Matangi. He's been working hard. Caught here a metre in Brisbane territory, bringing up the last for South. Comes to the left, Humphreys drills a kick down to the southwest corner. He had one intent to find touch, and he did. 10 out from the Brisbane line. Broncos to get a play of the ball, trailing 48-6, 2 minutes left.
1: Pretty handy when you've got a middle forward that can, he's got a kicking game like Humphreys, isn't it? He's just done such a really, really good job there. And Kolomatangi also playing at right back row just shows his versatility. He started in the middle of the park, but he's really asking some big questions of the left side defensive unit of the Broncos.
0: So Brisbane, they have it now, about 17 out for their own goal line. I'm trying to guess who your 3-2-1s might be. I'm not normally successful in that venture.
1: I reckon you'll get the...
0: I know the three, I reckon.
1: Yeah.
0: Here's Willison. He stands and delivers. A good pass back to Gajewski. His tackle, metre short of halfway. Brisbane with it, down 48-6, a minute 20 to go. Long ball comes right to Hunt, plays out the back to Duffy. They've got the overlap here, and it went from Perham away to the other centre out there. And Antonio's going to be tackled. Verhoeven, 38 metres out. Risky-looking pass from Jordan Rickey. Comes open side left to Preston Rickey. Played 30 out. Duffy puts in the kick on the last. Down to the Norris corner. Jai Gray lost it. His first mistake of the day, he's dropped it about 18 times, but I still reckon he's going to end up with 3 points from Matthew Elliott. Let's go down to the touchline. Michael Carayannis.
3: Oh, we don't. Yeah, we've got a captain's challenge from...
2: What? I thought they had no challenges left.
0: No, they had a successful one in the first half, what? Michael.
1: They're going to challenge this knock on.
0: Why would you bother? This should be barred and players should be arrested.
2: Arrested?
0: Yes.
2: On what charge?
0: Wasting everyone's time.
1: Fraud.
0: I'm not saying they need to go to jail for a long period
2: of time.
0: Sounds
2: like you want them to throw away the key.
0: Not for too long, maybe for about 3 months.
1: Hang on. I don't know if it does get hit touch of Broncos.
4: Well, just checking, let me ask you this question, Matthew. The ball is touched.
0: Who gives a rat?
1: Jai Gray does. He doesn't want to know.
0: Oh, all right. I don't want to.
4: Comes off the hand of Brisbane into South for a knock-on. The challenge is successful.
0: Well, I've got to say, Michael, great challenge from Jai Gray and the Rabbitohs.
2: Uh-oh.
0: Well done, South.
2: I think you should be arrested, Andrew.
1: That's twice in one night I've been right, Andrew. Twice. It's a world record.
0: It's also twice this year. How good. So.
1: Ouch. Ouch.
0: Is that some sort of extended laugh down there by Michael? I forgot to turn him off. Here's South Sydney with a 12 out from their own line. Ball's played. Out of dummy half goes Humphreys. He's been really good for them off the bench, Jamie Humphreys. 19 out from the South line. Played to Jai Gray. He sends it open side right. And Hubner runs into the defence and put to the ground. 29 out from his own goal line. 22 seconds to go here at Stadium Australia. Totola in the middle of the field. Put on his back. 11 short of halfway. To his feet. They come to the right. Kolomatangi, another hitter. Tell you what, he had a player steaming through on his right, but he couldn't quite get the pass away to Talis Duncan. And Kolomatangi very slow to his feet with 1 second to go. Plays the ball. Siren sounds and Sullivan walks into Ben Hunt, and that's it. An absolutely comprehensive thrashing. South Sydney over Brisbane, 48-6 here at Stadium Australia. As the whistle sounds courtesy of Grant Atkins, and that was all over in halftime when they led 30-0. They've run in 8-1 in the end. Alex Johnston all smiles. 4 tries down 229 in his illustrious, historic career. For South Sydney, 48 points. Tries to Edward Corsi. In fact, let's hear their theme song first of all.

0: So 48-6, glory, glory indeed to the Bunnies tonight. Yeah, their points came from tries to Edward Corsi in the 13th minute, Alex Johnston in the 15th, David Fifita in the 23rd, Johnston in the 29th, Jamie Humphreys in the 40th, Alex Johnston again scored in the 66th minute, John Rattle on debut scored a try in the 72nd minute, and Johnston's fourth in the 75th minute. Latrell Sigwald, 8 goals from 8 attempts, 2 successful challenges, 3 restarts. For Brisbane, their only points came from a 53rd minute try to Josiah Carapani. Adam Reynolds, 1 from 1 before leaving the field with yet another hamstring injury. 1 restart, 1 unsuccessful challenge. Halftime, South 30, Brisbane 0. Full-time, South 48, Brisbane 6. The crowd, 12,784. Penalties, 3-2 to the Rabbitohs. But this was very, very one-sided from very early on. Let's go down to Michael Carayannis with the 4-try man, Alex Johnston.
1: Yeah, Alex, a few players missing, a bit of a rough patch heading into this game, but you guys were outstanding tonight, particularly in that first half.
2: Yeah, I think it was just the occasion. Obviously the jerseys we're wearing, the week that it was, we really wanted to perform tonight, and, we didn't let Jai down.
1: Talk us through the emotions of the week and even the emotion of watching Jai come through that

0: the tears. We're about to play a game and we're trying not to cry. So, mixed emotions. Obviously, a big win for a special bloke. What a teammate he is, and just stoked that we got a result tonight for him.
1: Is it rinse and repeat for you? It's not Latrell Mitchell, but Latrell is still giving you plenty of good service on the inside.
0: Doesn't matter what Trell's in there. As long as I'm getting ball, I'm happy. He's doing a great job filling in at the moment, and just goes to show the depth we have. He can slot in whenever Trell's out.
1: You scored four. Got a favourite one out of them tonight?
0: I don't know. Probably the last one. I actually had to run a fair bit just to get it. The first one was all right, but... just a good night. I didn't have to do too much with those tries, as usual, but happy to score four.
1: Well played, mate. Enjoy the win.
0: Cheers, mate. Thank you.
2: Not many people, though, can say that in fairness. I didn't have to do much tonight for my four tries, as usual. Alex Johnston down there with Michael Carriatis. He's had another whale of a night, and I've been watching Jai Arrow. He's still in discussion with Adam Reynolds, and that's been going for several minutes now, as has the career of John Rattle. Let's find out a bit about him with you, Michael.
1: Yes, John, what a moment. What a debut for you. Talk us through the emotion of scoring your first try.
3: I think the boys just put us in a really good position in the first half. We had a bit of momentum by the time I came on. And, I just Bud slicing through and I just pushing up on the inside. Lucky I was fresh. I tried to keep up with him. I nearly fell over there in the end. But, got it done.
1: I'm not sure. You probably didn't see the reaction of your teammates and even players on the bench and the amount of people behind the post as well. They all went off. How many family and friends do you have here today?
3: Oh, I'm not entirely sure. Mum took care of all the ticketing stuff, but I think they gave her 40 or 50 tickets or something like that. But, the boys, it was real good to, they've gotten around me all week, made me feel real welcome throughout the entire preseason. It's just a real privilege to be a part of this club, and I'm just really grateful to make my debut here at the Rabbitohs.
1: What's it mean? What was the emotion like when Wayne told you you'd be playing in the NRL?
3: I was a bit shocked, to be honest. It took a while to soak in, as it usually does. And, I came into training and that, and it was immediately just about doing my job and getting my job done to the best of my ability and being the best teammate I could for the boys. Yeah.
1: Well done, mate. First of many. Congratulations.
3: Thanks, mate. Appreciate it. Thank you.
2: How well spoken, too. John Rattle. Gee. Very, very impressive young man speaking there with Michael Carriatis after coming onto the field and scoring a try. What a memorable, memorable day for him. And in this game to celebrate Jai Arrow, who's just parted company with Adam Reynolds now, and he's going over and having hugs with other South Sydney players, including Cody Walker. He's had plenty of smiles on his face, Jai Arrow, so that's lovely to see given the circumstances and given the evening, and I guess his most recent club, who included him in jersey number 23 tonight, had a resounding victory over his former club, the Brisbane Broncos, 48-6. Keon Kalamatangi played his heart out. Here he is with Michael.
1: Yeah, just with Keon Kalamatangi. Keon, another 80-minute performance, mate. It's been a while for you guys to produce a performance like this, but how good was it?
4: Yeah, no, it was good. We haven't been playing well the last month, so we just knew that we had to stick to the game plan, and we knew that we had points in us and the show tonight, so hopefully we carry on after the bye.
1: We spoke to Alex Johnston earlier, and he said it was a pretty fun week, I guess, with Jai Arrow. You guys were all relaxed and having fun with him during the week, but the moment the reality set in when he sort of broke down before he rang that bell, how tough was that to see and get you guys focusing on the game?
4: Yeah, as strong as and tough as Jai is, he's a big crybaby and he's very emotional. So it just showed how much, all the support and everything means to him and his beautiful wife and his daughter. So, it's great that we all get to get behind such a great bloke. Never say never. Hopefully he's able to beat this thing. And, we just wanted to put in a good performance for him and we did that.
1: How's the body, mate? You look banged up at times, but you're just powering through.
4: Yeah, I'm going good. So I've got a big bye this week. So I'm sure after the bye I'll be sweet.
1: Enjoy the rest, mate. Thanks for joining ABC.
4: Thanks, bro. Appreciate it.
2: Yeah, Keon Kalamatangi, who's just described Jai Arrow as being a big crybaby. He's turned everyone else into that too. There's nothing more surer. That was one of the more moving moments I've ever experienced before a game of footy, Matty.
5: Yeah, I was actually struggling, Andrew, there for a tick. It was just so much pride in the rugby league community for the way that, they're acknowledging and supporting an individual, and it's just such a strong message.

0: Guy Arrow is now walking over to the Burrow on that eastern side of the field. He's been hugged and spoken to by just about every player. That very long conversation with Adam Reynolds, and now he's heading over to the eastern side of the field where the Burrow is waiting for him expectantly. After a wonderful win by South, 48 points to 6, Michael Carayannis, I think, will rejoin us in the broadcast box here. Matty, what about your ABC Player of the Year points tonight? Did I guess correctly, firstly?
1: Yes, you did, Andrew. So 3 points, Jai Gray. You know, 3 try assists, 3 try saving tackles, and carried the ball for 180 metres. That was part of his game, but he just was everywhere tonight. And I thought, particularly when South showed their ascendancy in that first half, he had his hands on everything. I thought he was absolutely, just outstanding. 2 points to Keon Kolomatangi. Played 80 minutes. Started off in the middle, Andrew, and then went to right back row. 27 tackles, 108, 90 metres. Just such a huge contribution. And as he said, you can see he's carrying injury.
0: Yeah.
1: He's a handful every time he carries the ball.
0: He always looks absolutely battered.
1: Yeah.
0: But you wouldn't know it watching him play.
1: Yeah, it's just amazing. And look, yeah, I was going to go for Cody Walker, but you can't score 4 tries, Andrew, in a game and not get acknowledged for that. And that's, you can say there was easy ways of doing it, as Alex said himself, but it's not. Otherwise, how come other wingers aren't scoring as many tries as him? Just his positioning, his awareness of the game, and his play under the high ball defensively tonight was just outstanding.
0: That's the thing, right? I reckon we saw quintessential Alex Johnston tonight.
1: Yeah.
0: No 50-metre breaks to score tries, but his awareness and his backing up ability to be in the right spot at the right time, even that last try where the kick went through from, was it Ward who put the kick in?
1: Yeah.
0: And it looked like someone else was going to score the try, but it bounced away from 2 players, one from South, one from Brisbane, and he was there. It's like he knew it was coming.
1: Not by fluke. Yeah, by putting the effort in, Andrew. And, those little subtleties that you mentioned there, how often have you seen him overrun a pass from a centre or a half? Have you?
0: Yeah, I don't ever remember it.
1: How often have you seen other wingers do that?
0: Yeah, it does happen.
1: He just has so much confidence and awareness in his ability to get across the stripe. It's quite stunning.
0: 3 points, Jai Gray. 2 points, Keon Kolomatangi. 1 point to South's 4-try scorer, Alex Johnston. Now, around the grounds in the AFL, Adelaide Crows 100, thrashing the Western Bulldogs 55 in the final quarter. In the second ODI men's cricket, Bangladesh and Australia, Australia scored 8 for 187 from 42 overs. Bangladesh 1 for 37 in the 7th over. And the wicket taker, Xavier Bartlett, who dismissed Tamim, the opener, for a second ball duck. After making a half century to Xavier Bartlett, he has 1 for 17 through 3 overs. 0467 920 222 if you'd like to send us an SMS. Maury is getting cranky now, says Tom. No, I'm not cranky.
1: No, you're not.
0: I'm not even in cranky suburb.
1: You haven't even thrown a pen tonight, which is pretty disappointing.
0: No, I have not. Is the 3 points for Mauli Olakau'atu, Matty, best back rower in the game. See, people climbing onto your petition here. Just be careful, because they don't tend to last too long. And I think Laurie Daly took notice of you too. He's dropped him for Origin too. 0467 920 222. Call it, Maury. GSB on Broncos this season. From Chris at Newey Creek, would you agree with that assessment?
1: Really difficult to argue, but when you look at the quality of players they've got in their team, and I know a lot of them were out tonight, there's still a part of me that thinks they can find a way, but they've got to start next week, Andrew, because they can't afford to get any further from the 8 than they are at the moment.
0: See, the thing I said last week, the thing that worries me most about Brisbane, and for the first time, I'm really having doubts. I'm not convinced they can make the top 8. But they did lose back-to-back weeks at home to St George Illawarra and Gold Coast. So
1: what does that tell you, though? What's the biggest signal about those results?
0: Tells me that they're playing without any confidence or form.
1: Confidence and their mindset isn't where it needs to be. Now, MC and I was looking at them warm up before the game, and I don't like to over-talk about this stuff or over-analyse it, but the mentality of their, like, they had some of their origin players out while they were warming.

0: warming up and just the mentality of the whole team. There was no intensity in their warm-up. And also, I've got zero surprise in what we saw from them tonight.
1: What about you, Michael, rejoining us in the box for these last few minutes? Are you riding Brisbane off making the finals?
2: Not yet. Not yet, because they do have the players that they can go on a run. I don't think they... Well, they can't win the comp. Because they can't make the top four. They can't win the competition. But I'm not willing to ride them off and play in finals football just yet. But he's one of the spectacular four from Graces from a defending premier.
1: Well, you consider them defending premiers. They're 14th on 12 points. And at the moment, they sit 6 points outside the top eight.
2: Yeah. And the concern is not just the 6 points, it's the teams in between. Yeah. So not only do they need those teams to fall over, they need a side to drop out of the eight. So it's a tough ask.
1: Well, the team now just ahead of them in 13th spot is Canberra. They were the runaway minor premiers last year.
2: It's a crazy competition. Well, it's not that crazy when Penrith are sitting in first, but the rest of the ladder's a bit...
0: And as you said, it's those teams above them could go on a run. I can see Canberra going on a run. I mean, it's not hard to visualise that.
1: So the table I'm looking at has already counted the buys for this week, but Penrith is 6 points clear of the field on top of the table.
2: Stop the fight.
1: And the Dragons are 4 points clear of the field in the W spoon position at this stage. Why are you looking at me like that, Mike? I'm only stating the facts, Jack.
2: You're just really upsetting Matthew tonight. I don't like it. He's one of my closest friends.
1: Got your full bit. 0467 920 222. If you'd like to join us, 0467.
0: Can you shake my hand then?
1: Wow.
0: Thanks, Wayne.
1: I think, Tanya, you're being very polite towards the Broncos. I respectfully suggest their season was done and dusted when they lost to St George. It was all over. From Redgrove Pool in Brisbane. G'day, Maureen. Any crowd figure announced tonight from Tim? Yes, I did mention it was 12,784. 12,784. I think they're done, Brisbane. I don't see a way back. I'm prepared for that to bite me on the bum, because if it does, it'll mean they've produced a spectacular last 12 rounds, reminiscent, if not better, than what they did last year. I'm not sure you can replicate that.
0: I find it very difficult to argue against what you just shared there, Andrew, but I also can't dismiss what MC said, is that they've got players in their team and they've showed us, my memory's just long enough, they've showed us that they can get on a roll, and if they're a team that can accumulate some confidence, they've got some genuine strike.
1: They've only had one buy, so they've still got two buys left.
2: I'm just going to hold. I've got a holding pattern.
1: No, that's all right. You just enjoy spending the weekend ripping splinters out of your butt.
2: Will you help me get them out?
1: We're done. You're certainly done. Get out. See you Saturday.
0: What's going on?
1: I don't know, but Carriatus has gone to whole new levels. Matthew, it's been a pleasure. I'll see you. When do I see you again? Wednesday night?
0: Wednesday, yes.
1: Well, can't wait for that. Thank you to our producer, Ralph Tucker. Thank you to Dennis Carnahan, our man of sound, and Jared Ryan, who's here on the socials. Can't wait to see him at Leichhardt on Sunday. Thank you to Aaron Bryan / Bryans in the studio, and thank you for listening. This is how the Rabbitohs dominated Brisbane. Ashton Ward puts up a kick to the northeast corner. They're coming through, up they fly, getting his hands to the ball with the South Sydney winger, Edward Corsi, and he's got it down according to Grant Atkins. What a catch. It was Corsi against Josiah Carapani, and Corsi, the one with a big grin on his face. Try to South Sydney, Rabbitohs 4, Brisbane 0, 12 and a half minutes gone. South Centre left to Gray. Dummies breakthrough over halfway. He's got the King with him. Johnston over the 20. Here comes the chase. But the King of NRL try scorers, the King of Stadium Australia, flops over the score. AJ's done it again. Try to Alex Johnston. South Sydney 10, Brisbane 0 with a kick to come. Reece, he sends it away over time. David Fafita takes on Willison, takes on Preston Rickey, and he crashes through to score. Brisbane pay the price for a drop ball, and David Fafita, who's looked really threatening throughout these 22 and a half minutes, he gets the try, and all of a sudden it's South Sydney 16, Brisbane 0, Padre with a kick to come. Humphreys goes left to Walker, cut out pass, Segwald away, J.R. Keep that crown on his head. The King's over for a double. 22-0, this is an absolute carve-up. South 22, Brisbane 0, two tries. Now to Alex Johnston. Little kick over the top from Wardle. Plucked out of the sky by South. It comes left away to Humphreys. He's able to score. Brilliant skills, Cody Walker. How did he catch that? Then get

0: the path away to Jamie Humphreys. South 28, Brisbane 0.
1: Ward away to Walker, then through hands it goes. Siegwald got the pass away to the King. He's got a three for Alex Johnston. Here at Stadium Australia, he scores a bit of a try a game. It is unbelievable, his record here. South put a bit of icing on the cake. Rabbitohs 34, Brisbane 6, 14 and a half to play.
2: 41 out from the goal line. Now Sullivan,
0: he beats two. He's got support in Rattle. Rattle over the 10. He's over on the boo. What a memorable one for this young bloke. Rattle is over to score. South Sydney 40. Brisbane 6 to Totola, then 11 out to Humphreys, goes left to Ward, left foot kick to Sullivan. Sullivan, does he beat them? The ball got away from him, got away from Ricky, and who gets it down? Yes, the King. King Alex Johnston gets a fourth. He gets the boundary. South Sydney 46, Brisbane 6.
1: Siren sounds and Sullivan walks into Ben Hunt, and that's it. An absolutely comprehensive thrashing. South Sydney over Brisbane, 48 points to 6 here at Stadium Australia.

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0: Thank you for downloading this episode of the Sporting Witness podcast from the BBC World Service with me, Uma Dore Swarmi. Today, I'm taking you back to April 1997, when a young American golfer showed the world what he could do and blew the opposition away at the US Masters in Augusta.
1: If you were a PR person and you wanted to create Tiger Woods, he was everything, right down to the name, Tiger Woods. But he was good looking, he was athletic, he was dynamic, he was demonstrative, and he did the most important thing, he won. He did not miss on any of those benchmarks for greatness.
0: That's golf journalist Ron Sirach, and he's followed Tiger's career since the start. But it was his performance at the Masters which really got people talking.
1: The first time I saw Tiger Woods hit a golf ball was the 1995 Masters. He was playing there as an amateur. I remember seeing him hit a shot on the third hole, about a 240-yard high cut with a 2-iron that just floored me that somebody had that much talent.
0: Tiger's father, Earl, started coaching him when he was just 2 years old, and he had a huge influence on his game. He let him turn professional when Tiger was nearly 21.
1: If I was going to write a book about Earl Woods, the title of the book would be Earl Was Right, because everything that Earl said about Tiger, all the predictions he made about Tiger came true. I remember once asking Earl if he was ever tempted to have Tiger turn pro younger than he did. And Earl said no, that he would never do anything that would hurt Tiger's confidence. Earl said his theory was when you're 14 years old, beat all the 14-year-olds. When you're 15 years old, beat the heck out of all the 15-year-olds. And what he did with Tiger was build up a mindset of domination. And by the time Tiger turned pro, he believed in his heart of hearts that he could beat anyone because he already had at every level of golf.
0: Tiger had already played the Masters in 1995 and 1996 as an amateur, and he had won his third consecutive U.S. Amateur Championship. So, going into the 1997 Masters, there was a lot of focus on him. And being so young at 21, he had attracted a new legion of young fans.
2: We want to see Tiger Woods.
3: Tiger Woods?
4: I think Tiger Woods can win.
0: The tournament is held every year at the prestigious Augusta National Golf Club in Georgia, in America's deep south. The state has a long history of racial segregation, and the golf club only allowed their first black member in 1990. Just 7 years later, Tiger Woods played in the professional Masters. He was only the second ever black man, after Lee Elder in 1975, to compete in the tournament, a fact that didn't escape the many black employees at the golf club.
1: You could feel the buzz around the first tee, and the first tee at Augusta is right behind the clubhouse. The back patio of the clubhouse overlooks the first tee. And what will always stick in my memory is I'm standing on that first tee. I walk with Tiger from the practice range to the practice green. And I walk with him from the practice green to the first tee. And I turned and I looked at the clubhouse and I could see coming out onto the balcony where all of the workers in the clubhouse who were almost exclusively black coming out to stand there to watch Tiger Woods tee off. Because they were seeing somebody who not only looked like them play in the Masters, but somebody who looked like them and considered to have a chance to win the Masters.
0: And there was more buzz surrounding him as he was going to be playing the first round with one of the game's all-time greats.
1: One of the things they do at the Masters is the defending champion plays with the U.S. amateur champion in the first round. So that was Sir Nick Faldo and Tiger Woods being paired together. And I think a lot of people were very curious to see how Tiger was going to hold up under that scrutiny and playing against Faldo, who was one of the most intimidating players ever to play the game. I remember Tom Lehman, a former Open champion, told me that when you play with Nick Faldo, his body language said to you, "I'm the only player on the golf course. You don't matter."
0: Whether it was the pressure of playing with Faldo or just bad luck, things didn't go according to plan for Tiger. After the first nine of 18 holes, he was meant to take 36 shots or less. He took 40 or four over par. But Ron knew there was more to come from him.
1: The man never gives up. The man never stops competing. And that 40 on the front nine did not slow him down at all. He went out and he shot 30 on the back nine and just tore it apart, overpowered the golf course in a way I'd never seen anybody overpower that golf course. You could feel that something special was going to happen that week.
0: And he was right. Tiger turned that first nine holes around and played the next nine so well that he finished the day on two under par and was in fourth place overall. Looking back on it 20 years later, Nick Faldo described the hype of that day surrounding Tiger.
3: It was constant media questioning. You were very lucky to get through one question about you before they wanted to start talking about Tiger. So, yeah, that would wind you up for a while. To be honest, after that, that was about it. I know he came back in 30, and that was the start. We didn't see him for dust for about the next 12 years.
0: On day two, Tiger carried on where he left off. He hit the ball further than anyone else, and his putting to get the ball in the hole was practically flawless. Day three was even better. His playing partner that day was Colin Montgomery, who in the press conference afterwards showed his frustration with being left behind in Tiger's wake.
5: I appreciated he hit the ball long and straight, and I appreciated his iron shots were very accurate. I did not appreciate how he putted. When you add it all together, he's nine shots clear, and I'm sure that'll be higher tomorrow.
0: Colin didn't need to be a fortune teller to predict the future. What happened on day four is still regarded as one of the most fearless and powerful displays of golf. And when he sank that final putt, his dad Earl was there to watch history being made and to give his son a hug.
1: This was a big part of their master plan. And I know for a fact in conversations that I had with Earl Woods, they wanted his first major championship to be the Masters because of the exposure the tournament got and because of its history with being at an all-white club and for many years an all-white tournament. They wanted the historical significance for it to happen there. That's why that embrace was so emotional between Tiger and Earl.
0: Tiger finished with a score of 18 under par, 12 shots ahead of second place. It was the largest victory margin in Masters history. The 21-year-old, dressed in his now trademark bright red top, was presented with the famous winner's green jacket by the 1996 champion Nick Faldo.
3: I was just trying to be funny, and I said one word of advice. I said, red shirt clashes terribly with a green jacket. You know, I whispered that in his ear. So obviously the red shirt became more, just as famous as the, nearly as famous as the green jacket.
0: Tiger won the Masters four more times after that, with his fifth win in 2019. The man himself tried to sum up what the Masters meant to him.
6: You know, just the whole tournament has meant so much to me over the years, winning in 97 and then come full circle 22 years later, be able to do it again, to have everyone here. It's something I'll never, ever forget.
0: A few months after that historic win, Ron got the chance to play a round of golf with Tiger.
1: We get to the first tee and Tiger immediately walks back to the farthest back tee marker. So I'm thinking, okay, do I go back and play from his tees or do I play from where I normally would play from? So I decided, well, I got to go back and play where Tiger plays from. So I went back and I teed it up and I hit for me a very, very good drive. And I always remember him saying, nice one, Ronnie. You know, and Tiger and my mother are the only two people who ever called me Ronnie. I wrote a column about this when the second hole's a par three hole. And I said, Tiger and I both hit five on number two. He hit a five iron and I hit a five wood. So he was enormously intimidating to play with as an athlete, but very, very affecting to play with as a person.
0: That was Golf Channel journalist Ron Sirac speaking to me, Uma Dery Swarmi, for that edition of the Sporting Witness podcast.

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3: Maybe you're a Launceston resident or a northerner that's despairing over the loss of the Bogues Brewery that we heard this week, and the Hawks won't be playing at York Park anymore. And maybe you're wondering if there's some positive news for Launceston around the corner. Well, James Avery, the CEO of Stadiums Tasmania, might just be able to help out with some talks ongoing for some extra content at a redeveloped York Park in the coming years. He joins me on the line now. Hello to you, James. James.
4: Morning, Chris. Good to join you.
3: Yeah, great to have you on. There's high hopes, James, for what York Park might be able to attract once this redevelopment is done. What's the latest on the works, and when are we anticipating the redevelopment to be open for business? Because the people of Launceston could use some good news about now, I think.
4: Yeah, sure. I mean, the works are going really well on the project. Chris, as you've alluded to, there's a $130 million redevelopment of UTAS Stadium, York Park. We're over 50% of the way through that, which will bring with it a whole range of benefits, a vastly improved stadium. It needed a little bit of work, and it's getting a lot of work. So the works will be done by the end of next year, sort of September, October next year. They'll be complete well in time for the Devils entering the AFL competition in 2028, but also for the summer next year, which means we will have some cricket content going through there, and we're hopeful of having a range of other events outside of footy and cricket, as you've seen, following some discussions that honestly have been ongoing for quite some time with a whole range of different codes, but not just codes, concerts, other live entertainment events. And one of the great things about when the venue's redeveloped is we'll be able to have a lot of events there that don't fit into those categories, sort of business and conferencing events as well, because of the new facilities there. So it's really going to change the complexion of the stadium and the precinct, and vastly increase our ability to have a lot of different events there.
3: Can you give us a bit of a brief overview of sort of how highly spec'd this venue will be in comparison to what we're used to at York Park? I guess we know about, you know, new grandstands and seats and a little bit of the spectator experience. But what are some of those things that eat up some of that money that we might not be more aware of than some of the front-facing stuff?
4: Look, there's from an operational perspective, there's a whole range of things that will come as part of the redevelopment that make the venue a lot more efficient to operate. But I think the thing that people can be most excited about is probably some of those things you've touched on. There'll be new and more seating, which will be closer to the action. Spectators will have better sight lines. There'll be greater amenities. There'll be more food and beverage offerings. Moving around the venue will be better. The comfort for patrons will be far better. I mean, on both sides of the ground, we're essentially rebuilding grandstands. From a player facilities perspective, it'll be as good as anywhere in the country. That's important when we have athletes from different sports coming in and playing there. We want them to feel like they've got, you know, cutting edge facilities. Makes a difference in terms of attracting those sorts of events. So, from top to bottom, I think people will recognise, a really, really big difference at the venue, whether they're coming to participate and play, and don't forget we have community sports playing there as well. It's not just the elite level. Whether they're a major concert act that's coming and the ability to plug and play at the venue will be greatly enhanced. So whether you're a patron coming along and you won't have to queue up for a pie or a beer anywhere near as long as you have previously, and the comfort of your seats and the ability to take in the event will be greatly improved.
3: You're overseeing the build, so you need to get it up to scratch, and then you need to fill it with content. We've sort of touched on the NRL and the A-League, and we'll touch on that a little bit more as we go forward. But what are some of the things that we can expect to see at York Park over and above what we see now? You know, the footy and the cricket and maybe some A-League and whatnot. What are some of those other things that are maybe on the left field a little bit that haven't got the public discourse that some of those other things have?
4: Yeah, well, I mean, we're talking to every content provider you can imagine about UTAS Stadium. And clearly we sort of delivered on that by staging the Foo Fighters event there in January. That's the sort of thing we want to see more of. We are speaking to concert promoters about getting more concerts. Not every concert will be Foo Fighters necessarily, but there is a whole range of different events that promotion agencies have on offer, and we're trying to tap into that. I mean, the upgrade gives us the ability to get to the table and have some of these conversations that we previously haven't been able to have before, particularly for Utah Stadium in the north. So more concerts, more live entertainment. As I said, more private events. People can come and hire out the new facilities when they're finished, whether it be for their own private functions, for parties, for business and conferencing events, trade shows, that sort of thing. So we're going to see a lot more activity going through the venue, not just on a weekend, but through weekdays as well.
3: What did the Foo Fighters do for Launceston in terms of putting it on the map as a place that can host those types of shows now, but probably more so once these redevelopments are completely done?
4: Well, it said to the rest of the country, and particularly concert promoters, that the stadium can host an event successfully. And don't forget, we staged that event in the middle of a redevelopment, so there was added layers of complexity. But I know Frontier Touring, who helped us get Foo Fighters down here, and the band and the artists themselves were delighted with the way the event came off and the operations of the event. So it said to everyone else around the country, you know, we can deliver this event, the venue can do it. And Launceston is a perfect place, and Tassie is a perfect place to bring these events, because we don't have a lot of this content. We could have sold that event out almost twice, you know, given the demand for tickets to get to that event, because, as I say, we just don't have enough of that content in Tassie. So it made people sit up and take notice, and as a result, it's opened the door for us to be able to have conversations about getting more events down to Tassie, whether it be at UTAS Stadium in the north or in the south. And of course, everyone has a very, very keen eye on the Macquarie Point project for a few years' time.
3: How confident are you that conversations with the NRL or the Melbourne Storm in particular, and A-League teams and whatnot, can translate into games for premiership points in Launceston?
4: We've been really pleased with discussions with the likes of the Storm. And as I say, that's been an ongoing conversation for quite some time now. Clearly, we've got AFL content in Tassie and have done for a long period of time. We've got, you know, fan-facing elite-level cricket content, but we are really keen to try and bring some of those other codes down to Tassie. And yes, there are some A-Leagues clubs and the likes of the Storm that are really showing some interest. I mean, Tassie's an appealing market. It's not far away from Victoria. A lot of these elite teams have a model whereby you have a second location outside of your traditional market as a bit of a second home ground to really develop your fan base. But, you know, for us, I think we would love to see some elite level NRL content and A-League content down here. And that's something we're speaking to, you know, the local organisations about that represent those codes in Tassie as well. It's important to get buy-in all the way through. But I think from a community perspective, there's a lot of growth as far as that's concerned for those codes and those sports. And getting the elite level in is the best way to grow those games.
3: Just lastly, James, some of the concern from people in the north in particular is that once Macquarie Point Stadium is built, given its the level of investment that's going in there and the cost and whatnot, that all the big content will be sort of hoovered up by Hobart, and Launceston will be sort of left with the scraps or nothing to really write home about. How do you sort of balance those two things around getting, you know, as much content as you can into the big, big investment, but then keeping, you know, the content flowing through York Park and Launceston?
4: Yeah, well, from a Stadiums TAS perspective, given we'll be the owner-operator of Mac Point and we already are of UTAS Stadium, it doesn't suit our needs to be funneling all the content into one venue. We don't think that works. Of course, Macquarie Point Stadium is different, and we'll with that comes a different set of opportunities and benefits. And you're looking at a different level of event in terms of how many people can come along and attend. But we are absolutely committed to making sure we get the balance right. I think we've shown our hand already by getting the Foo Fighters in Launceston. We really, really pitched Launceston as the location for that event. We didn't talk about the south. We talked about the north. you know, so I'm confident we'll be able to get that balance right. But we're very focused on making sure that we have a huge amount of content going through UTAS Stadium, given the redevelopment. It makes no sense to be spending $130 million on a wonderful upgrade only to then not put any content in there. So that's absolutely our intent. And I think we'll continue on the path that we've set already.
3: James Avery, CEO of Stadiums Tasmania. Thanks so much for jumping on and having a chat on Grandstand.
4: No problem. Thanks, Chris.
3: James Avery there, the boss of Stadiums Tasmania, with hopefully some conversations that will translate into some good news for Launceston in the next 12 to 18 months or so, following a couple of blows to Launceston, the loss of Bogues, of course. The Hawks are packing up and moving on out. The Devils, of course, will replace the Hawks in Launceston, and there'll be some more footy to be played up there as well. But hopefully there'll be content above and beyond what we already have at York Park.

feet are stumping and the jam is pumping. Look ahead, the crowd is jumping. Pump it up a little more, get the party going on the dance floor. See, 'cause that's where the party's at, and you find out.

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7: Thank you for downloading the Sporting Witness podcast from the BBC World Service. I'm Kurt Brooks, and today I'm taking you back to 1993, when a new league reignited a nation's interest in football. I've been speaking to former Yokohama Marinos manager Hidehiko Shimizu about the start of Japan's J League.
8: I had no idea what it was going to be like. I couldn't believe it. I thought, is this a soccer game in Japan? I could imagine it happening in some other country, maybe, but never here in Japan.
7: On the 15th of May 1993, the first match of the new J-League Division 1 kicked off at the National Stadium in Tokyo. Football was not new to Japan, with their previous league kicking off in 1965. But back then, teams didn't represent a place like a town or a city. They represented a company.
8: Each corporation had a team, and that's what the league was based on. As a whole, the number of matches were very small, and it was only really the teams associated with the corporations that had any dealing with soccer, so there weren't that many teams.
7: The Japan Soccer League contained teams from companies like Toyota, Hitachi, and Mitsubishi, but the league was not a professional one.
8: Depending on the corporation, it could be a mix of amateur and professional players. There were a couple of professional players who were contracted to the corporation just to play football, but most of them were amateur. There was a mix of contracted and amateur players. But at that time, the Japanese men's team wasn't qualifying for the World Cup, and the league as a whole was very weak. So, as the professional league was being developed, there were more people who were contracted.
7: Despite winning bronze at the 1968 Mexico Olympics and the Asian Football Confederation's Asian Cup in 1992, the Japan men's team had never qualified for a World Cup. The Japanese Football Association decided that a professional league was the answer. Hidehiko wasn't sure this would work in a country where football was not very popular.
8: Initially, I was very sceptical about the new professional league, thinking, is it even possible? I thought this because, at the time, the league was just teams from corporations playing against each other. So to have a professional league was something I couldn't imagine. At that time, there was a professional league for baseball, but I didn't know if it would have the same success. I was very sceptical.
7: In an effort to move away from the previous league, most clubs changed their names to exclude corporate branding. So Matsushita Electric became Gamba Osaka, Toyota Motors became Nagoya Grampus 8, and Hidehiko's team, Nissan Motor FC, became Yokohama Marinos. News of the J-League attracted players from around the world, and although some were past their prime, Hidehiko thought they were a welcome addition. Amongst them was England's then second-highest international goalscorer, Gary Lineker.
9: It's the first ever professional league in Japan. They've been working towards it for years. It's called the J-League. There's 10 teams in it. We're one of them. And the players, the people, everybody's... they're just hugely excited by the whole thing.
0: In the promotional build-up to the start of their season, the Grand Passate squad made a public appearance in a top department store early this week. And as always, Gary Lineker made all the right moves and all the right noises. The reaction to Lineker-san has been one usually reserved for pop stars.
9: For me, it's just a great challenge. It's something totally different, something very exciting and totally new. The start of a professional league to help promote soccer and to live in a country like this is a fantastic opportunity and a fantastic experience.
7: So what did you think about foreign players coming in to play for the J-League?
8: For me, it was amazing to have foreign players come over. Although they were older in age, they were players who'd played in World Cups. So to see them with our own eyes, having them play in our team, or to play against them, was like a dream. It improved the level of the games and helped spectators make a better atmosphere.
7: Despite his initial misgivings, Hidehiko says that the new league caught the public's attention.
8: From 1993, there was like a soccer bubble in Japan. Regardless of whether it was a big team or a small team, the place was packed with people. Soccer was a real trend. I was amazed at the whole thing, but this is what it should be like in a professional league. But it was all very new to everyone. At the beginning of the J-League, there were no songs or chants for spectators to sing in the stadiums. But as time went on, they started to imitate fans from around the world, and we got some chants. The public was really excited about the games.
7: The J-League certainly helped Japan's international football standing. In 1997, the men's team qualified for their first World Cup, France 98. And in 1996, the other goal that the Japanese Football Association had was achieved.
10: Football's ruling body FIFA has decided for the first time that two countries will be joint hosts of a World Cup. Japan and South Korea had run aggressive campaigns for the right to hold the tournament in 2002. But today FIFA said the two should share it.
11: They may have caught it late, but the Japanese have certainly got football fever now. Just 3 years after the game went professional with the start of the J-League, they can look forward to sharing the greatest football show on earth. They've also got one of football's best-known ambassadors supporting their cause. Sir Bobby Charlton believes that by 2002, Japan will not only be joint hosts, but joint favourites.
12: They've just gone football crazy. And I think the first year of the J-League generated something like $2 billion worth of merchandise. And it's all young people, mostly young people, that have just suddenly have decided that football's the game and they want to have it.
7: But what about the match that started it all off?
8: I had no idea what it was going to be like, even though I was a player and a coach. The media ran a lot of stories about the league starting. When we went out onto the field, I was amazed because there were 60,000 spectators and we couldn't hear each other over the sound of screaming. I couldn't believe it. I thought, is this a soccer game in Japan? I could imagine it happening in some other country, maybe, but never here in Japan.

0: ね、まあ、試合した相手がね、まあ、読売っていう、ヴェルディっていうチームだったん
1: The other team was Yomiuri Verdy, now known as Tokyo Verdy. For 10 years, we were both very strong teams, and it was either us or them winning the league, so we were rivals. I was nervous during the match, but I was concentrating on it like I would any other. But the spirits of both teams' players were really lifted, and they were playing and scoring like they'd never done before because of the energy of the spectators.
0: 感じた、ゲームでした。
2: How do you look back on being part of Japanese football history?
0: どうなんですかね。
1: The J League itself was a hope for those who loved the sport. The game we played took place the day before the rest of those first games, so I felt very honored and happy about that. But I was just lucky to win. To be a part of all this was an honor, and the sensation I felt at that first game, although I went on to coach and manage other teams, is something that I will keep with me and feels like a medal of honor.
0: そしてまあ第一戦
2: And if you don't want to know the final score of a football match that took place 30 years ago, please stop listening now. Verdy Kawasaki 1, Yokohama Marinos 2. Hidehiko Shimizu retired from football management and is now a commentator and youth football coach. He was speaking to me, Kurt Brooks. Thank you for downloading this episode of the Sporting Witness podcast. It was a Made in Manchester production for the BBC World Service.
3: In 2008, 23-year-old Norwegian student Martina Vik Magnussen went missing after a night out with friends in London.
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5: We were so obsessed with just finding her.
3: Then,
6: Magnussen ble drepen etter å ha blitt påført betydelig.
3: 23-year-old Martin Vik Magnussen was found partially buried in the basement. I'm Noelen McAfee, and I've been following this story since Martina was killed, making a promise to Martina's family to find out what happened and find the only suspect in the case. Farouk Abdelhak.
7: Leave me a message and I'll get back to you.
3: 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Until now. 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
4: Let's go to the race walking now, because the road walking championships are on this weekend at Mount Stromlo, bringing together some of the country's best race walkers. Akai Ryan is president of the ACT Race Walking Club and part of the organising committee for the road walking championships. Good morning, Kai.
5: Good morning, Hannah.
4: What a huge weekend for you and everyone here in Canberra in your sport. You've got athletes from the junior levels right through to the marathon distance. What sort of crowd are we expecting to come to Canberra this weekend to compete?
5: Oh, look, we've got almost 200 entries across the day, and ranging, as you say, from the 1 kilometre distance for the under 10s all the way through to the marathon events. And we've got people, masters as well. So a really big range of competitors, and along with them, obviously, come their families, their friends, etc. And we're hoping to have a good show up from the Canberrans who want to come and see people, including, you know, Ridian Cowley, who was a bronze medalist at the Paris 2024 Olympics, along with other people like Tim Fraser, who's another Olympian from Canberra, and we've even got international athletes from India, Italy and Chinese Taipei. So, yeah, it should be an amazing day, and unlike last year where it was cold and windy and horrible, tomorrow's weather's looking fantastic.
4: That's what we want to hear. Tell us about Stromlo Forest Park. Why is this such a good venue for this particular event? And how do you go about accommodating those longer courses at this venue?
5: It's a 1 kilometre loop. So we do it on the Criterion track there, which is also used for cycling. So for the marathon event, they're doing 42.2 laps, which is going to be interesting. But Stromlo is a fantastic venue. It has, it's obviously a dedicated track, so you don't have to worry about traffic or other pedestrians and shared use. There's great parking out there. It's got great facilities for bathrooms, etc. We'll be running a canteen all day. And, you know, we basically have the place to ourselves. So it's absolutely brilliant. And, you know, we have actually as a committee talked about whether or not we want to move the event around Australia. And overwhelmingly people said, no, we want it to be in Canberra. Stromlo is quite undulating and it's got a beautiful scenery. You know, I think you'll be, you know, while you don't have cars or other people to compete with on the track, every now and then you do have a kangaroo. So, it's an amazing location.
4: You mentioned some of the experienced athletes who will be competing this weekend. Who locally in the junior ranks will you be keeping an eye on this weekend competing?
5: That's a really great question. So, you know, apart from Tim Fraser, who, as I've already mentioned, he's going to be in the half marathon and he is in the running for the Commonwealth Games team that's going to be announced very, very soon. You've also got Mitch Baker, who was in the Australian World Teams event in Brazil a couple of months ago. You've got Gillian Ryan, my daughter, who medalled at Nationals recently. And you've also got Hani Djukovic, who also medalled at the Australian Uni Games. So we've got an amazing selection of junior walkers that are coming up through the ranks, and obviously we've got people coming from around Australia. Unfortunately, Owen Toyne, another one of our medalists from the World Teams event, is in camp in the Gold Coast getting ready for the World Under 20s, which is happening in August.
4: Presumably for people who are heading out to Stromlo this weekend for other sports, for mountain biking, perhaps to run on the grass course, they can continue to do that. Is this event open for spectators to come and have a look?
5: It's absolutely open. Yeah, I think that the running track might be closed this weekend. If cyclists or just general public want to come and have a look, yep, it's free for people to come and watch. As I said, we're running a canteen all day, and where the pavilion is at Stromlo actually gives you a really, really great view of the course. We'll be starting off at 7:30 and running all the way through until about 4:30. People, if they want to just come and have a look at some of the best race walkers in Australia, we'd love to have them come on down and ask about it. And we'd also love if people would love to get involved and find out more about the sport. Just come down, have a chat to us, and and we'll help out in any way we can.
4: There's your invitation to go and watch some very high level road walking at the 2026 Road Walking Championships on at Stromlo tomorrow. Some competitive races, that's for sure.
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10: Joining me is Tracy Holmes, and in today's show, we're looking at Sports Hall of Fame interviews with Shane Horan, Jeff Thompson and Brett Ogle. Can you describe their personalities?
11: Gee, that's a really interesting mix, because all of them are quite complicated characters, all of them, and not characters that are easy to define, and I would even say that they are characters that nobody really has suitably defined. They're complicated people, and you know, their sort of life experiences, their approach to sport, the way they fitted into teams or not, is interesting. So they're three of the most intriguing of Australian sports people.
10: They seem relaxed in their personality. How does a personality like that reach the top in such a competitive environment?
11: Because it's a con. Not that they're being dishonest in any way, but you know, it's their downtime. The minute you put them at the hole number one on a golf course, or you know, it's facing a test match against the England team, they're not relaxed personalities at all. They're not cool, calm. They're collected, and probably give off that sort of calm outer exterior. But inside, they are just the hungriest animals looking for victory. And if you don't have that, then you don't succeed in sport at the highest level. And that is part of the shame. Sport is littered with people who are the absolute nice guys and nice girls. And that's the reason they never got to the top, because they are so nice. You've got to have that little bit of mongrel, for want of a better word, you know, that will to attack, and that will that you are not going to beat me. You know, you look at current examples now, like the boxer Anthony Mundine. There are so many fights he should not have won, but he won it on just sheer gut will. It's incredible. And yeah, those three that we're talking about today, amazing.
10: Let's have a listen to these interviews now with Shane Horan, Jeff Thompson and Brett Ogle.
12: Okay, first up, Shane, can you tell us how surfing all began for you?
13: Well, it first started with swimming and then body surfing. And then my parents thought when we were younger that it'd be better if we moved to the coast. We used to live inland, and it was sort of, you know, people ripping off cars and stuff like that. So my mum wanted to move away from that sort of stuff. And so we moved to the beach and she bought us a board. I got a board for Christmas and I was away. And that was back in 70.
12: So how old were you then?
13: 10.
12: Did your career unfold the way you planned it to, or did you not really have any expectations?
13: Yeah, it didn't really, like, my expectations, it didn't unfold that way, you know, but it's unfolded, you know, in a really nice way. I'm happy with the way it's been going. Sort of like, I've had a lot of good times, a lot of hard times, but, you know, through it, I've really learnt to, you know, learn a lot about myself through the experience of travelling around the world and competing and having to keep my body finely tuned all the time. So it's in a, you know, like an athletic sort of mode. And you know, I'm really happy that I've got that out of my life.
12: Well, you said it didn't unfold the way you planned. What did you have planned?
13: Well, I would like to, you know, be world champion and, you know, stuff like that. I guess that's one thing that I'd really like to happen. And that's still in the you know, I'm still working on that. I'm in a position that I can still attain that. So, you know, like George Foreman or you know, anyone who really wants to make a comeback at any age, I still, you know, I admire people like that, and I, you know, still living for my goals. So, you know, that's one of my dreams, and it still hasn't eluded me. So, I guess everything's sort of gone, as you know, pretty well, and I'm still working on the world title, I guess.
12: You're a bit of an innovator in the sport, especially with the winged fin, which was based along the lines of the successful wing keel designed by Ben Lexon. What inspired you to look outside the traditions of the sport in your pursuit of excellence?
13: Well, the Australia too, like when that won the cup, like that was 150 years since that cup had changed hands. And so, you know, that was pretty powerful. And my friend actually said, you know, we should go and see Ben Lexon and get him to design a board. And, you know, in surfing, you're always looking for an edge, whether it be, you know, material or design. So we went and saw Ben Lexon and was able to come up with a completely new surfboard. And I competed on it, I won contests on it. But, you know, now I just ride it selectively.
12: There was a lot of sort of controversy surrounding it when you first made an appearance with that. Do you think more people should have tried it, or even now should still try it?
13: Yeah, I think so. I think there are guys that are still trying it and trying to innovate, you know, new designs. You know, that's one area which, you know, a lot of development has gone into the three fins, but nothing has really gone into any other sort of design. And I think surfing needs another push in a new fin design for sure.
12: You also do a lot of work with computers. Is that evolving around the sport of surfing as well, or is that a completely different interest?
13: No, that's around surfing. It's really around intelligence. You know, I think with a computer, if you're talking with somebody, you know, your memory's not so good and you can forget, whereas when you're talking to somebody on a computer, you don't lose anything. Like, if you want to go back, if you think half an hour later, oh, did he say this or did he say that? You know, whether it be in design with the board, and you go, oh, you know, if you're thinking about it and it's in your own head, you can forget. But if it's in the computer, you can go back and have exactly the notes that you need. So, you know, it's for a higher intelligence more than anything.
12: So do you think the sport of surfing is going to head along those sorts of scientific lines?
13: Yeah, it is. It's, you know, we've got a computer scoreboard now, you know, and we're working towards high-tech materials. Surfboards are getting much lighter than they were. You know, they're the basic high-tech things. And, you know, video computer, you know, that's about as high-tech as surfing is, but that's pretty high-tech.
12: Well, the equipment in the sport is changing. What about the standard of the individual performers?
13: Yeah, it's changing rapidly. All the guys that are, like, in the top 30, they all train. Basically, you know, early to bed, early to rise, you know, surfing and living a pretty healthy lifestyle, whereas in the old days it was like, you know, drinking a lot, turn up at contests or not turn up, you know, it was like that. But now it's that serious. Everyone's there for their heats. Some guys still miss heats, but it's usually in trials and it's usually, you know, from some mishap, but it's not really because, you know, they were out too loaded the night before.
12: So do you think that surfers now would compare with any top professional sportsmen or women in any field?
13: I think so. You know, I think surfers are really fit. You know, they're in the water for, you know, 5-6 hours a day, paddling around, catching waves, getting thumped by waves, you know, pushed around and, you know, having to battle against waves all day long. And, you know, that really takes it out of you, and it really, you know, puts it back in you in a way, and it makes surfers pretty strong. I think surfing alone doesn't do it for you, but surfers are aware of that, and they either get into touch footy or tennis or weights or some form of yoga, and, you know, so it's a pretty healthy crew.
12: Well, you've been on the tour since you were 16 years old. Looking back, do you think that was too young?
13: Not really. You know, I've got a lot of experience, and I can use all that experience. You know, like at 16 years of age, 17 I was actually when I hit the tour and was on the road. I was 16 when I first went around Australia, but when I went on the road, you know, that was such a great experience. You know, it still is. It's a great experience. I'm just going to new places, learn new things about, you know, because the countries are so far away from each other. They're separated by water. There's so many vast differences, you know, like Japan and Australia. And to go there and experience the Japanese lifestyle or Hawaiian lifestyle, it's, you know, really refreshing and really opening.
12: So any parents of 16 or 17-year-old budding professional surfers really shouldn't worry when their sons or daughters come home and say, Mum, I'm heading off to see the world.
13: I'm on the tour. Yeah, I love that. No, yeah, they don't really have to worry. You know, surfers are basically, you know, health conscious and they worry about the environment. So, you know, if people have got, you know, kids that surf, they really shouldn't have to worry. They don't go too far wrong.
12: How has the circuit changed in the years you've been on it?
13: There's a lot more contests. There's a lot more people from other countries involved in it. Like, there's a big contingent of Brazilians, a lot of Japanese. I'd say that, you know, we travel a lot, but there's a lot more money in it, so people are able to, you know, the lifestyle's pretty good. You can pretty much, you know, you're travelling and surfing and you're able to, you know, look after yourself. So there's a lot of people doing that, whereas in the old days there was only a few. So, you know, I'd say that'd be probably the biggest change, is that there's more people living the surfing lifestyle.
12: I saw an interview recently, it was a look back when you were about 15 years old, and you said you thought it was possible for surfers to make $60,000 in a year. What do you think of that now?
13: Yeah, well, it's true, isn't it? It's like surfers make a lot more than that now. Like, you know, the top guys are earning in the millions, and, you know, a lot of the top 30 are earning like $60,000 a year. You can almost earn $60,000 a year. Well, last year I earned $70,000 just in contest winnings. You know, so, you know, it's growing all the time. Surfing's one of the sports that's growing. Like, with surfing, it's, you know, in the old days, kings used to, they'd have to prove their bravery by going and riding a wave, you know, and it's like a manhood thing in Hawaii. And, you know, that's what surfers can get out of it. It's like it brings out this man, or, you know, brings out this go for it beyond your... you know, you get scared and stuff, but you'll go beyond it just for the thrill of it. And, you know, that's what surfing's all about. It's like, you know, really pushing yourself to the limits.
12: You don't think that with the commercialisation of the sport, it's sort of lost a little bit of that enigma where you have to compete whether the surf's 2 foot or 10 foot, whatever?
13: Yeah, that's, you know, surfers, like, contests aren't exactly, you know, the way surfers would like to go surfing. But they're, you know, they're pretty close, and, you know, they're restricted. So, you know, I don't like going out and competing, you know, for the world title in 2 foot waves. I'd rather go out and compete in 10 foot waves. But if that's what it is, then that's how you got to do it. And everyone's, you know, is so athletic that we want to play each week, whether it's 1 foot or it's 20 foot. We still want to play. So, you know, it's whether the commercialism's there or whatever, you know, the guys still want to do it.
12: I think the best years for you must have been the four seasons between 1978 and 1982, where you finished second after falling down in Hawaii each time. How do you remember those times when it was so close yet so far?
13: A little bit of bitterness that I didn't really, you know, didn't fire over there. Like, I was really, in those days, I sort of was trying to push a different thing. I was trying to ride small boards in big waves. And, you know, it just doesn't work in Hawaii. Or it does, but, you know, it's not really, you know, the accepted way of riding Hawaii. So, you know, that's what I think of those years. You know, I'm sort of disappointed that I didn't get maybe a world title right then. But... you know, then I feel if, you know, I've zigzagged my way along. I haven't really got to the goal by going straight there, but, you know, I think that period there I sort of went up. I was going charging for the title, and now I've sort of fallen away and now I'm charging for it again, you know. So that's... you know, 1978, 1982, what can I say? You know, I'd say the biggest thing in that thing would be the name MR.
12: I guess you feel like you got your own back last year when you won the first ever 5A rated event, the Billabong Pro.
13: I got rid of a few guys. Like, you know, I'd never won in Hawaii, so I was pretty happy to do that. You know, a lot of times I thought I'd win in Hawaii, but it never happened. But to finally win and win the big one was, you know, it's given me inspiration, you know, that to go again.
12: What about going into that event? Did you have any, you know, inspirations or feelings that you were going to come out on top?
13: Oh, not really. I knew it was a possibility, but I basically just went, you know, if I get through and do it, I do it, and if I don't, it wasn't meant to happen. And I was in that frame of mind.
12: You're described as one of the most socially conscious surfers on the circuit, and you mentioned before that a lot of the surfers are quite environmentally minded now. Mm-hmm. How do you think you got that title?
13: I think from one time when I went to South Africa, I had Free Mandela on my board, and created a fair amount of interest, not only there but also in a place when I went to Barbados, and they were kicking surfers out of the country that had surfed in South Africa in the tournaments. And I told them that, you know, I'd surfed in South Africa with Free Mandela on my board, and that, you know, the Barbados government, it's a black government, and they were, you know, they applauded the idea and the effort. And from that, that's how people think that I'm socially aware. But, you know, I am into... I don't know everything that's going on around, but I like to, you know, find out, you know, what's going on in the world and if there's ways of fixing it, or, you know, if there's anything I can do. And, you know, basic things that I try to do for stuff is just not try and wreck anything or, you know, take anything away from what's already there, try and leave it how I come to it. And that's about basically all I can do at the moment, but I'd like to do more.
12: So do you think when your surfing career's over, maybe a future in that direction?
13: You know, while my surfing career's still on, you know, I don't have to give up surfing to do nothing, you know. A lot of people always, you know, they'll say, oh, you know, new job, we'll do this, or, you know. I think with surfing, I can still maintain surfing and do anything else that I want to do. I've got enough time to do anything, you know, if I want to push politics or if I want to, you know, start up businesses and stuff, you know, I got all that time.
12: A lot of people might think that that a Free Mandela sticker on your board and competing in South Africa is a bit of a conflict of interests.
13: Yeah, sure, but you know, the Australians, I think, can play a part. Like my part is that I can play a you know, a conversation between the two parties, in a way. You know, if I'm a white surfer surfing in the white contest with Free Mandela on my boards, well, then I'm saying to the white people, you know, as a white person, you know, it's time to free the black leader. And, you know, I think it can work like that, you know. And I think, you know, my next trip to South Africa, I'm going to donate my money to the ANC. You know, it's my way of doing it. They have their way of doing it. You know, and I'm working for the common cause too, which is, you know, equality for all, you know, and try and help everyone. And, you know, if people think that I'm doing the wrong thing by doing that, then that's their prerogative. But I feel like, you know, I'm doing the thing that's what I'm meant to be doing, you know, and that's why I'm doing it. You know, it can cause, you know, people can have two views on it, but my own personal view is that, you know, I'm creating conversation between the whites and the blacks and showing the whites in South Africa that they can love their black brothers.
12: So across the board, do you feel there shouldn't be any sporting boycotts on the country?
13: Yeah, I don't think sports should be bought into it, you know, and I think, you know, it can be bought into it if the blacks aren't allowed into that sport.

0: you know. And in South Africa, they've sort of they got black and white beaches, you know. So it sort of keeps the blacks away from the white sport. So, you know, but this year, you know, there's coloureds that do surf in the contest in South Africa. There's blacks that surf in the contest in South Africa. You know, so, you know, I'm surfing in a sport where they're allowed to surf in it. So, you know.
1: Do you think you've made a big mark in the sport? Do you see yourself as a living legend?
0: I've made my mark, you know. I've definitely made a mark in surfing. You know, bringing up, doing first-time stuff. You know, that's probably, you know, where I've made my mark. And a lot of people that have made their mark have done first-time stuff.
1: Well, you're 29 now, I believe, 30 later this year. I guess you can be described as a veteran of the surfing circuit. What's the future of surfing for you?
0: Well, I'm going to keep going. Hopefully I'm just keep working my way up the ratings. I'm in the 16 earlier than I was last year. Like, I didn't get in the 16 last year until the last event. But this year I'm already in the 16 and we're only a quarter of the way around the track. So, you know, surfing for me right now is okay in competition. And surfing, I think I'll probably be surfing as long as I'm physically able to do it. I love to do it. In the future, you know, like, I set a goal at 40, but now, you know, I see guys like George Foreman, he's nearly hitting 50 and he's going for a world title, so... You know, I don't know what the limit's going to be. I just keep going, just keep working really hard, keep pacing myself and look after myself and go as far as I can go.
1: Well, surely if your ability at age 50 is the same as it is now, your aspirations of a world title shouldn't be too far away.
0: Yeah, well, it gives me another 20 years to get it.
2: It's not long before all the glory of the US Golf Masters will snatch our attention again with those glamorous greens at Augusta National making and breaking this year's field. One of the growing number of Australian players teeing off this year will be Sydney's Brett Ogle, who's joined us from his new home base in Florida. Brett, what's it like living so close to work these days?
3: Well, it hasn't been too good the last 3 weeks, Trace. It's been absolutely terrible weather down here in Florida. We've been blown away and rained on this week at Bay Hill. It's been really tough, but they tell me the sun shines here sooner or later.
2: You just got to keep waiting, I guess. How are you treated on the US Tour now? After winning the Pebble Beach Pro-Am, I suppose you weren't seen as a newcomer anymore, rather another opponent.
3: Yeah, well, it's funny this year. They're calling me a rookie here, but I don't feel like a rookie. It's really rather strange. But, you know, I knew all the guys. I knew most of the guys before through playing in Asia and Japan and across in Europe. So, you know, being a, you know, some people say a relative newcomer over here, I know most of the guys and it's nice to meet a lot more and play with different guys over here. And they've been really nice to me and, you know, I feel like I should be here.
2: Do you feel like an outsider still or are you at home?
3: Well, I suppose... You know, it's the first year of full-time playing over here, so it's going to take a little while to nestle in over here, and I really don't know how long, you know, how many tournaments I'm going to play this year, probably about 20 or so, and so I'll be spending a bit of time back at home this year as well.
2: What about the growing group of Aussie golfers over there? Do you guys all stick together?
3: Well, they all live in Florida. I think there's probably Stephen Elkington lives in Texas, I believe. So you know, it's a close-knit community, and you know, whenever you're away from Australia, it's nice to talk to Australians and have dinner with other Aussie guys.
2: How have you been going since the Australian Masters? Because you weren't too good earlier this year. You were collapsed in that event. Have you recovered from that?
3: No, actually, I had another bout of it through Doral 2 weeks ago, and I had to go on another set of antibiotics, and I was laid up for 5 days there up until the Tuesday of the Honda Classic, and I'm finally okay. I had a reasonable week this week. I made the cut, which was my goal, and I think I finished about 50th or so, but, you know, good concentration-wise, and I feel very strong again, so, you know, I'd be the last time I get on a plane wet in the air-conditioned aeroplane and come back home, I think I'll have a take time to have a shower and nestle in next time.
2: So that was the problem, was it?
3: Well, I think so. It was some type of virus, and I would assume that being damp and that wouldn't have helped. So, you know, it certainly hammered me.
2: Well, what about the week-in, week-out pressure of being on the US tour? It's basically non-stop, so it doesn't give you much time to get over any of these sort of hurdles.
3: No, you've really got to make sure you're feeling pretty fit. But yeah, so many good tournaments over here these days. It's easy to get rolled up in playing like six in a row or something. You can quite easily do that. So you really got to watch your schedule, and you've got to watch. I like to play three or four max, and then have a week off. And I'll be having a week off before the week of the Masters. So hopefully I can prepare really well and get out there and do the business at the Masters.
2: When you made the big decision to set up in the US, did you have a mentor that helped you adjust, or is your best mate over there with you, or how did you go about settling down?
3: No, I had. I'm with Advantage International, which have certainly helped. They're a management group, and they do a lot of. They're big in tennis, and the gentleman over here that looks after me has really done a good job, and he sort of. I don't know America much at all, so it's been quite difficult to choose where the best airport is, where the best living is, and weather especially. And obviously Florida somewhere is the best place.
2: And what's your place like?
3: Well, I'm only renting just a place down here, so I haven't really found anything that's super appealing to me yet. Plus, I've got to pay off my house in Australia, so...
2: You better start winning, Brett.
3: Yeah, I better start playing good. I hope I start playing good in about 2 weeks' time for the Masters.
2: Tell me, are Americans shocked at the way that top Aussie golfers keep appearing from seemingly nowhere from their point of view?
3: Well, I'm not sure I could answer that. I know that Americans certainly love Australia, and they love Australian people. They certainly get very warm with you, very friendly, and they really take you under your wing, which is what I've felt the last 3 weeks that I've been here. So it's kind of different.
2: What about the media in America, like you were just referring to? I mean, do they focus on Australian golfers in their sports pages, on TV, on radio, like you now?
3: Not really. There was a little bit with me. I can't answer for the other guys, but they were kind of nice to me, and they sort of took me under their wing as well, and it was kind of different for them. Obviously, they were saying about my personality and the way that I am, and I think they're used to just the American type college guys that come out and don't show very much expression. I think that's that was the difference, and they got a shock, I think.
2: and building up to the Masters, who's getting all of the attention?
3: I think obviously Greg is playing really good. Davis Love's playing well. The way Davis Love's playing, I think he could be a dark horse this year.
2: Of the Australians in the field, who do you think's going to do best?
3: Obviously me.
2: Well, that's good. That's what we wanted to hear.
3: Well, I wouldn't. I'd be lying if I said anything else. Obviously, I'm going in there to win the golf tournament. It may sound outrageous, but I'm in there to give it my best shot. And this is my first shot at it, and I'd love to do a really good job.
2: It'd be fantastic to watch from back here. We really hope you do too. And just before you go, what's the ideal build-up to an event like that? Because I imagine no matter what you do beforehand, there's nothing quite like teeing off in one of the majors.
3: Well, yeah, I'm taking a week off, so hopefully, I can relax and get with it there. And I'm going to arrive, I think, Sunday night. So Monday morning it'll be driving up Magnolia Drive. And I think the key thing is to not get blown away by the occasion. And it's going to be very difficult because it's such an exclusive event, and it'll be kind of fun. I hope I can sort of bounce off the build-up, so to say, and do really well. And

0: focus, but a week off for me and relaxing and just go over the golf course and got to drive it well, I think, and touch and your putting has got to be pretty good too.
1: Brett, have you ever thought about writing film scripts?
0: Film scripts for what?
1: Well, you sound so dramatic. You put everything into such a fantastic picture.
0: I don't know. It's like my TV commentary. I like to be sitting in a lounge chair at home, you know, thinking of watching it on television like the people are at home, sort of thing. You know, I just go over what I'm thinking, and that's basically what you're getting is exactly first-hand stuff straight off the top of the brain.
1: Well, it sounds good. Let's hope that brain's in top gear for the Masters, only a couple of weeks away. Thanks a lot for your time.
0: Thanks, Tracy. It was very nice talking to you.
2: I think I'm very far from a weirdo. I'm a very straight sort of person in most things I do. That's probably boring, but I am very straight.
1: You wouldn't get that impression from reading the book and from hearing various tales of escapades around the world.
2: Well, I don't think that's weird. I think that's normal male attitude, basically myself. I don't think I'm anything but a typical Australian male, you know. I just like, I don't know, I suppose I like nature. You know, I like gardening. I've always been involved in gardening ever since I was little. We used to grow plants from seedlings. I mean, not from seedlings, from actually seed packets when we were kids. Always had gardens at home, my parents, my aunties and uncles, you know, we had a fairly big family, and then Dad used to export orchids, and I was the only one of the brothers that used to help him with that. So cymbidiums, we used to export the flowers overseas and that, and I'm sick of them. I know I'm back to front. I've had orchids myself in Queensland. It's not as easy to grow them up there. It's hotter climate. It's harder on flowers up there, so you don't get the flowering you used to get down here. But plants, I've been a landscaper now for 10 years. We're Gold Pass landscapers in Queensland, which guarantees all the work and that. And, I mean, you don't get them handed out to you. I know my gardening.
1: Do you think people phone you up to come and landscape their front or backyards because you're a good landscaper or because you're Jeff Thompson? They expect you to play around in the backyard with the kids for a bit of afternoon cricket.
2: Well, maybe. I don't know. But, I mean, people might get surprised when I come there and tell them I tell them straight, you know. I mean, it's funny with landscaping. You get there and you try to feel out what people want, right? You basically feel the mood they want or the style they want in the garden. But then you basically find out that they know nothing. Most people know nothing if they ring a landscaper, and then you tell them straight. And if they've got ideas that I think are garbage, I tell them. I just say, no, that's not going to work. You know, I'm not somebody that's there to rip their money off and say, okay, well, that's what you want. You get it, lady. I've told you it's not going to work. I'm going to shut up, you know. I tell them that, no, you can't have that. And, you know, if they don't agree with me, I'd rather them know the truth and me miss out on the job than do something for them that's not right.
1: Can people be open with you, though? Like when you turn up and knock on the door and they open it up, do you see them blush?
2: Oh, I don't know. I mean, they probably know when they ring the number that it's me.
1: When you turn up in person, is it a little bit different for them?
2: Oh, I don't know. I don't think so. I mean, a lot of people want to meet you, you know, for those reasons. And for me, that's funny because I consider myself just another person that's been a bit lucky. I had a talent, you know, that I could use. And they just don't quite relate that they think you're something else. But basically you're the same as them and you're just a little bit luckier. That's the way I look at myself. I don't think I'm any God or anything like that, despite what they might think of you.
1: Oh, don't worry. We don't think that.
2: No, but I mean, you know what I mean, and that's the way I relate to it. And, okay, some people want to, you know, might have a bit of money and say, oh, yeah, we'll hire him because we've somebody and all, we can always say to our mates, wank, wank, you know, our Jeff Thompson. But, I mean, that doesn't go down with me either. But I always tell them, no matter what they are, what I think or what I think is right.
1: How did you find it when you were in your heyday of your cricketing career? Was that a bit of a problem then? People might have been expecting something that you weren't. Was there an image that you felt you had to live up to?
2: Oh, the press always writes you up to be more than what you are, you know, whether it be off the field or whatever, you know. So there's always that sort of aura about someone. It's a bit like Shane Warne now, you know. I mean, they write him up to be something and all this sort of thing, and you've always, as a young bloke, I mean, I don't care how good you are, you always get influenced by it a bit and sidetracked a bit, and it's only when you're a little bit older that you realise that, you know, just get on with life and worry about what I got to do, and this is what pays the bills and this is what gets me picked, you know.
1: So with the wisdom you've got now, would you have done anything differently?
2: I suppose I should. The proper answer would be yes, but I'll say no because I enjoyed my life. You know, probably you can always look back and everyone's smarter after the act and say, I should have done this, should have done that. But in retrospect, you know, I mean, I'm pretty lucky to be still alive.
1: So what are some of the things that you did that you probably shouldn't have?
2: Oh, there's lots of things, you know. I mean, it's probably lived in an era which was pretty wild, you know. The 60s and 70s, you know, there was the drug era. I've never taken drugs, let me get it right there, but I had a lot of friends that have died through drugs in those eras. Drink driving, I mean, you could drink, you could drive, do whatever you wanted in those days, and I'm a very fast driver. I raced cars and all this. I did. I mean, it was something you did. And you're at a party. And okay, I didn't take drugs or that, but God, I may as well have, you know, the way you drank and that and drive home. And I just consider myself really lucky to be alive the way I drove, you know, or could have ran into somebody or anything like that. The biggest thing that I find these days is drink driving's around, and I got kids and I, you know, I'm grateful that's around, that hopefully... Yeah, they just drive normally.
1: So you'd consider yourself a responsible person now?
2: Oh, I don't know. I consider myself a pretty good parent, but I mean responsible, I don't know. There's a lot more responsible people around than me. I'm wild. I'm a thrill seeker. So whether that's responsible or not, I always like gambling, and not as in gambling for money, but I like things that test you out. People say, might say a thrill seeker or that, but I love speed, I love car racing, I love things, plenty of things, you know, that people might say to you, shit, you're mad.
1: Was that what grabbed you about fast bowling? It wasn't the cricket game as such, it was speed kills almost?
2: Oh, I don't know, I mean, fast bowling's fast bowling. I wanted to be the quickest, I achieved that, I've been there, done that. Sure, I love bowling quick. You know, I'd rather bowl quick than bowl a ball that cut and swung and all this sort of garbage. I'd rather scare the living hell out of the bloke that was batting there than bowl a ball that sort of was 2 foot outside a leg stump and swung outside off stump. You know, big deal.
1: How easy was that all the time? I mean, did you ever come across a couple of people that just weren't afraid of your deliveries?
2: Ah, there's a couple of blokes you play along the way that try to out-bluff you back. But it's a mind game. Cricket's a mind game. See, it's not like football. I mean, I played football and you play for 40 minutes a half, so you don't have time to play mind games. You got to get in there and do your best in that time, and who you fires instantly is the one that's, you know, is playing well. But cricket, 6 hours a day, it's a lot more of a mind game. You know, you've got to override the person. You've got to get him playing your way. Things mightn't work out in that hour. Well, let's say it might sound funny talking in hours to people playing a game, but you can always turn it around the next hour. All you've got to say to yourself is, okay, he had a bit of luck that time. You know, this hour's mine. I'll change that around. So you just got to remember you can always change it around, provided you've done your homework, you're fit, and you know your skill level, and it's better than theirs, you should win out.
1: So in the Battle of the Wills, was there ever a battle that you considered you lost? And you wanted to get revenge?
2: I've lost battles. See, I mean, I've not always been a winner. No way in the world. Nobody ever is. But, I mean, you just got to remember that the majority of the times, if you think you are better and you are trained to be better, well, it's the mental part of it's most of the game.
1: So who were those battles with? West Indians?
2: West Indians, more than anything. Pommies, God, you wouldn't have to... Your skill level doesn't have to be too hard to beat that. I hope there's a few pommies in here. But,
1: we've just lost half our West. Audience, thank you very much.
2: Well, it's pollution-free radio. the West Indians, I mean, they play free sort of style of cricket like we do, you know, where you back yourself. And it was always exciting playing them because there was no inhibitions, you know. You went out there and backed yourself on skill levels, and all the coaching and all that under the sun was just forgotten. It was just your ability against those.
1: Has cricket got it right these days? I mean, you were there through a lot of the turmoil in the 70s and World Series and all the rest of it.
2: I think cricket's... I think Mark Taylor in the West Indies saved a bit of face for Australia. Not saved a bit of face, but, you know, it turned a leaf for me in cricket. I mean, we've played cricket very staid for the last while now. Border is captain on that, and Bob Simpson there is the manager. A lot of blokes didn't play their free-flowing game. And that's what I just said to you before. You play this game, you've got a certain amount of skill to get you picked in the Australian side. You don't need a captain or a coach telling you how to play the game. I mean, you got picked because of your ability. And I think under Mark Taylor now, these days, that these guys realise it's back to skill. And that's why they won in the West Indies. They backed themselves. They went out there and played their own game, blokes like the Wars and that sort of thing. And that's what you want to see, individualism. You don't want to see blokes out there playing because the coach told him to play like this, or that he wasn't game to do this because he's going to get dropped.
1: Did you battle with the administration in your day?
2: I always have. I don't rate administration. The reason I don't rate administration, because I spoke to too many sportsmen from too many fields over the years that have all had the same experiences, that they're run by a lot of people that are position hunters and aren't really in there for the good of the game. They're in there for their bloody seat in the boardroom and all that, and, you know, bullshit to their mates rather than the good of the game. And that's always a worry.
1: So would you ever go into an administrative type role in cricket to try and change that?
2: I don't think that happened. No, I'm serious, because they don't like shit stirrers and they don't like the upset the apple cart, and that's always going to be a problem, not only in cricket but in other sports.
1: So how do you overcome that problem then, the great the great river between the administrators and the players?
2: I don't know how. It's the players have got to get more say, and the administrators always worried about players having more say for that reason, that they lose their grip. And that's the sad part about it, is the players are what the game's all about and what the people pay to come through the gates to see the players. Not some, you know, the administrator sitting in a box.
1: So you'll just stick with gardening?
2: Oh, well, you're probably safer. I mean, I've only got to deal with some woman that's got the wrong idea, and I just got to put up with her. or some man, sorry. I can't be biased.
1: What's your favourite gardening trick? You don't like gnomes?
2: No. No, well, anything, basically. I mean, it depends on, it's just walking into a place that's not quite right, and you design it and it appears, you know what I mean? You can do a drawing of what it looks like. You have this, I have a sort of vision in my head that that's what it should look like, and then you give the person a drawing. They can't foresee what you can, obviously, but it develops and they say, oh, gee, it looks really neat. And, that's the reward of it all. It doesn't happen overnight.
1: When you're digging away or chopping away or planting, whatever you like, do you sometimes think back on certain things that happened in your cricketing life and draw analogies from what's happening in the garden and what was happening in your life back then?
2: Oh, well, you know, when you... I don't know. I suppose in gardening, gardening's really relaxing. You know, it's fine. I find that when I'm in the garden, my mind goes a blank. You know, I think of some stupid things. And, you really do. It's like fishing. When I go fishing, you just completely relax. And although I'm doing a job designing something like that, or you're paving, you're creating a fountain or whatever it is and the rest of the scene, it's still like having a walk in the park to me, so it's no worry. And so your mind goes a blank and, I don't know, you think of some crazy things. You just relax, I find. It, that's just the way I find gardening.
1: Because in your book, I mean, you talk about some sort of gardening incident alongside some sort of cricketing incident, and you wonder how you've drawn the two together. I mean, some examples, you know, sharp instruments and why I don't like South Africans. I mean, do all South Africans have sharp instruments or what?
2: Oh, I think you'd have to ask a few black South Africans about that. It might be a bit of a cryptic answer in that one. But I'm a fair rap for black South Africans, but I'm not a rap for white South Africans, if you can understand that. But, I haven't been to South Africa, so that's. But I've met a lot of South Africans. And I don't know. I'd probably get a lot better with the black ones than I do with the white ones.
1: All right. What about?

0: Flower Boxes and Dennis Lilly.
1: Flower Boxes and Dennis Lilly. Well,
0: what are you
1: saying?
0: What are you saying about your great mate?
1: Well, he is a great mate. We're in contact weekly, every week. I don't know. It's just different things, you know, you come out with. I mean, it just depends how the guy asks you the question at the time and how it goes. It's just supposed to be lighthearted, you know. We, instead of just waffling off and boring somebody about one thing and ramming it home, you sort of give them a point and then pass on to something else. So you're not overloading the situation.
0: Garden ornaments and meeting the Queen. She reminds you of a friendly little garden.
1: Well, I think she's rather a garden ornament, actually. I mean, I'd hate her life. I'd hate to be sat around everyone looking at you and everything you do that's wrong, somebody writes up. I mean, the royal family used to be untouched in media days till the last 5 years, but it's open season on the whole lot of them. And I just see today that they promised they'd leave Prince Willie alone, but... I mean, where does it all begin and end? All this press and, you know, the whole lot. And it's just, that's what I just say. It just reminds me of a garden ornament. Everyone sits there and looks at you and expects you to be something that you're not. What they forget deep down is you're only a human being, the same as the rest.
0: Did you get that impression when you met her, though, or did she really live up to the image?
1: Oh, no, she lived up to the image. You know, it was somebody special, you know. Although I'm not a royal family buff, I don't believe in it. The best thing we ever did was get away from it, sort of thing. But you know, it is something different to go over there and see, you know, the Buckingham Palace and all the officialdom and all that sort of stuff and that. But I think those days, you know, everybody's had enough of that, and you know, paying the way of somebody else. I mean, it's a hard world out there, and it's time everybody, you know, done their stuff.
0: Ian Botham and Mozzies.
1: Ian Botham.
0: You don't really need to read the chapters, do you? You read these chapter headings, and you can almost guess what Geoff Thompson's thinking.
1: Yeah. Well, Both's a good mate, actually, but I suppose he was always a pest when we played him, you know. You wish you could get rid of him as easy as a mozzie and squash him, but he was always a little bit harder than that. But, you know, you're pretty fortunate to be a sportsman too these days and meet all these people and travel all the, you know, the world and get paid to do it. So I'm pretty lucky.
0: Still has benefits now?
1: Yeah. I mean, my life, my earn is still... around cricket. I mean, that's what's made me, that's what's got me where I am, and I don't forget that.
0: Well, Geoff Thompson, why don't you garden in the nude?
1: It's a bit dangerous, actually.
0: That's it. I thought you were a thrill seeker.
1: Yeah, but no, there's two.

0: In the days of the British Empire, things were taken.
1: So let's go find them.
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5: 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Can our panel of ABC Rugby League experts handle six questions in 3 minutes? Can they avoid getting stuck on the fence? And can the referee, Andrew Moore, avoid going into the bunker? It's time for six again.
6: All right, John Gibbs, which State of Origin coach is under more pressure, Billy Slater or Laurie Daly?
7: I would say Laurie Daly. Laurie Daly, because he lost last series. Billy Slater won it. Billy Slater was under enormous pressure last year and won it. They're both under pressure. That's what State of Origin is. It's about pressure. But right at this moment, I would say Laurie Daly.
8: Yeah, I think Laurie Daly, only because, you know, he didn't win last year, and they had that win before.
6: Luke Lewis, which teams are you declaring dead, as in can't make the finals midway through the comp?
8: Oh, Dragons. but look, most of the teams.
6: That's brave.
8: Most of the teams outside the top eight at the moment, except for probably the Broncos. But I'm going to say Parramatta, Bulldogs, Gold Coast, and I'm sort of a little bit iffy to say the Raiders. But at the moment, those four are dead. I'll give them another 2 weeks before I make a full decision on the Raiders.
6: Not interested in 2 weeks. Gibbsy, the Dolphins. The Dolphins are up to fifth. Do they have the most lethal attack in the NRL?
7: Yes, I do. And I think with the evolution of the rules, they certainly have been advantaged, and they're doing it well. They get the ball, they hang onto the ball, and they've got some real toilets there. They've got a nice balance. I think that's what's good about them. So, in essence, yes, they have the most lethal team in the comp. You wouldn't want to play them in a finals game.
6: Luke Lewis, is Jaden Campbell a State of Origin player? And if not, why not?
8: I think he is now. Like, the way that he's been playing over the last 4 weeks, there's been a lot of people saying he's not ready. But I feel like now, after the way that he's played, if you had asked me this 12 months ago, I would say he's not ready. But the way that he's playing at the moment, he looks like a State of Origin player. He's got talent. He's got skill. He's tough. He's defending well. And he's got X factor. So, yeah, I'd put him in Origin.
7: No reason why he shouldn't be. And his defence against Manly a couple of weeks ago, it was dynamic.
6: All right, Gibbsy, Dean Young wants the Dragons coaching gig beyond this year. Is he in the box seat?
7: I would say he's certainly, you know, in the box now. He was out of the box before they won a game against Brisbane, so that changes things. I mean, the word on the street has been that Ben Horme is going to get the gig. I'm not in a position to say who's going to be better, but certainly Dean, if he keeps winning, he'll be in the box seat.
8: I wouldn't take the gig.
6: But you would be Prime Minister. You never cease to intrigue. Louis, name the biggest selection issue faced by both coaches for Origin 2.
8: New South Wales, I'll say probably Casey McLean, and obviously, does he come in or does he not?

0: because you got Kola. That was on. Was it Kola? Yeah, that was on the wing. I think it's a tough decision because he didn't do anything wrong, but I thought Case McLean was huge.
1: Crichton's in some doubt too.
0: Crichton's in some doubt, but you've also got the Mitch Moses saga there at the moment. Mitch Moses, everyone's talking about Mitch Moses, but I thought Strange was brilliant. I love Strange. I would have picked him. I think he complements Nathan Cleary really well. And for Queensland, I don't know if there's too much going on there. So I don't think Reece Walsh was playing the best. That was probably the only one I would say would be Reece Walsh and Callum Ponga together, but I don't feel like Reece is playing his best football at the moment.
1: What about you, Gibbsy?
2: I think the most burning issue is whether Mitchell Moses comes straight in, and I don't think either you could knock. You know, it doesn't really worry me. But Mitch Moses has had an outstanding record at State of Origin.
1: Yep.
2: He's had one game with Nathan Cleary. It was an easy win. They combined really well. Yes, Ethan Strange had a particularly impressive debut, but if Mitch Moses... He's not playing tomorrow, which is sort of...
1: That's what worries me.
2: Throws a spanner in the works.
0: But he's not playing.
2: But hang on. But if he's going to train straight away and they know what they're doing and he knows what he's doing, I say Mitch Moses goes into the team and Ethan Strange, you know, starts off the bench. And that's the way it was going to be. Just because someone comes in and takes their opportunity, I'm not quite sure. So that's the most...
0: Someone comes and takes the opportunity with two hands.
2: Yeah.
0: And it has almost a man-of-the-match performance. How do you go, he's not in the starting side?
2: I'm not the selector, Louis.
0: No, I'm just going off what you're saying at the moment.
2: Well, exactly. I can't see why Mitch Moses, right, who has done it at State of Origin level, has got an excellent record at State of Origin level. The only
0: You're about to nail it right on the head.
2: Issue.
0: He hasn't played any football. He hasn't trained much. Well, and we're going into a game that's super important.
2: Okay, so what are you going to do? You're going to pack up your
1: bag
2: and go home?
0: Hey, I'm sticking with Nathan Cleary and Strange.
2: Well, that's fine. I don't mind which way they go. Okay, but if Mitchell Moses gets in there, it should be. You can have this argument about James.

0: he's played better than he's ever played before, and I'm not arguing the merits of it, but then they shut Dylan Edwards out. So you've got to be consistent.
1: I'm lost.
0: Well, you know why? Because you're inconsistent. And if you're going to be Prime Minister, you want to get some consistency.
2: Opposed to all the other leaders around the world.
1: Yeah, they're real consistent.
2: 0467 920 222. Luke Lewis, John Gibbs. I'm Andrew Moore. Text coming through.
0: Can we debate this more?
2: 467 920 222. Well, Louis, better get used to debates. Gibbsy, I'm keen on your thoughts, though, on that question. Which teams are you declaring cannot, will not make the finals?
1: Here you go, mate. Right there.
2: So Louis went Dragons.
0: Thank you, Louis.
2: Dragons, Eels, Dogs and Gold Coast.
0: Yeah, who I don't think will make the finals.
2: That's what I'm asking.
0: Out of those, definitely.
2: Yes.
0: Brisbane, gone.
2: Gone?
0: Gone. Brisbane, gone.
2: Okay.
0: So, you know, the only thing is, there's so many...
1: Was that a drop the mic?
2: You did. You dropped the phone thinking it was a mic with your declaration of Brisbane gone.
0: I was giving it back to you, Luke, like you steal things from me. I'm giving you the ladder back.
1: Yeah, but it was the way you did it. It was like, oh, that's it. Drop the mic like that.
2: So you don't think they're going to fight back? It's a big...
0: Yeah, they're going to fight back.
1: Well, look at they were in the same sort of position last year.
0: Yes, and they won 44-18 against the Gold Coast.
1: Yeah, but
0: same situation. Guess what happened last night, Luke?
1: They lost.
0: They got beaten.
1: But what did they go on a run with the side that they got? Do you not give them a little bit of a chance with the team that they got on the field?
0: No.
2: He's declared them dead.
1: Even with, like,
0: the question was...
1: Everyone that's in that side.
0: The question was, well, you just said yourself, he's playing...
1: He's not playing well at the moment, but I do believe that he can just go and turn it around.
0: Well, you need the blokes in front of you, though. As a fullback or a halfback, this is such a ridiculous discussion so often. If your forwards are going no good, a halfback or a fullback has got no hope of doing anything. And people say, Nathan Cleary can't do it at State of Origin. Rah! Well, guess what? If his forwards are going terrible... You can't do anything. It doesn't matter if you're Superman.
2: Now, Jonty,
1: if you're
2: do
1: Superman.
2: Me a favour. Hang on, Louis. I'm going to open this bottle of water for you. I want you to have a sip. Yes, it is yours. Yeah. No, it's already calmed down.
1: Maury, Maury, what did you put in his drink? That's why he gave it to you. He's put something in there.
2: I did not put anything in his drink.
0: Oh, no, I'm fine. Okay. I mean, I must admit, I'm a bit rattled by Louis wanting to be the Prime Minister.
2: Yeah, well, I've been doing that now for 24 hours.
0: How did that happen?
2: Yeah.
1: Well, he had it. I

0: 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This is the content you never knew you needed. 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
1: Hello, this is Jo Prince from ABC Radio in Central Victoria. Some of the biggest fans and some of the best players of Aussie rules football come from the Tiwi Islands, just off Darwin. And in a moment, we're going to hear about a new picture book for children all about going to the football. You'll hear from Tiwi artist and author Debbie Coombs. Anyone with children will know the joys of driving them to and from sporting competitions every weekend. And if they're talented young athletes, spending even more time on the road to get to weekly training sessions and advanced coaching opportunities. Well, sport and travel is a huge part of life for Tiwi Islanders, where the Aussie rules mad locals get to footy matches by all and any means of transport. It's something Tiwi artist and first-time author Debbie Coombs has turned into a picture book called Going to the Footy.
2: Yeah, like thinking back from when we were kids, that's, you know, with the canoes and all the different cars and planes. So I was just thinking about how we got from, say, Perlengimbe to Wurrumyanga, where they used to hold most of the footy games from when I was little up until now. So, you know, the book has all the different types of transport.
1: Yeah, so there's a barge and there's a tinny, there's a plane. I think the trail bike's my favourite.
2: Yep.
1: But what's a troopy? I don't know what a troopy is.
2: It's a troop carrier. It can carry up to 9 people, not including the driver. So I think, like, you can fit 8 people in the back and then you got a passenger at the front plus the driver. So it's a Toyota troop carrier. They'll call it Troopy for short.
1: Fantastic.
2: Yeah.
1: So what makes the design in your book and in your art Tiwi? What sets it up as being art from the Tiwi Islands?
2: Well, just the different lines and, the dots and stuff that, can represent anything depending on the person that's actually designing it or painting it. But if you have a look at the cars on the wheels, there's a designs within this tyre that represent an important ceremony that's held on the Tiwi Islands yearly. So it's called a Kolama ceremony.
1: Mm-hmm.
2: So a lot of, practically all the cars that I design, it has that symbol on the wheels. It's important because my grandfather used to be a ceremony man and he ran those Kolama ceremonies. So to me, because he taught me how to paint as a kid and as an adult when I got back into it. So, just for me to remember him to.
1: And do you think your style is different to his? And your mother's also an artist, isn't she?
2: Yeah, my mother was, and got 2 other sisters that are artists. So my sister Jennifer, she designed the Hawthorn Football Club Indigenous around Guernsey.
1: Oh, yeah.
2: So, we often give each other a hand with things like that.
1: Yeah.
2: But with the colours, the brown, the yellow, white and black, and you might see in the painting there's other colours. Well, I've actually mixed the colours together to get the lighter yellow or the darker purple. So just play around with it and see what I come up with.
1: Yeah, I've seen some wood carvings from Tiwi, and your pictures very much remind me of those with the figures and those colours that you were talking about.
2: Mm-hmm.
1: What made you decide to turn it into a book?
2: Well, I'd never actually thought about writing a book at all. So back in March, I had Marianne from Magabala, so Marianne Ballantyne, she was the publisher at Magabala Books. She contacted the Art Centre and the Art Centre said, you need to actually talk to Debbie. So, out of the blue, I got a phone call and I was like, it's just like, I wasn't expecting it. So, we ended up working together through emails and phone contacts and I think it was a very smooth thing we had going on there, like smooth journey. It wasn't as difficult as I originally thought it might have been, but

0: Yeah, it worked out well. And early last week, I got about 5 books delivered in the post.
1: What was that like, having a look at the book for the first time?
0: Yeah, well, it was sent to the art centre, and the art centre manager called me up. I was at work. So I went up there all excited because I've been checking for the last 2 weeks whether they've arrived at the post office. And, yeah, so I went up to the art centre and all the other artists were there. You know, they're all family as well. So ended up opening it up and, you know, all excitement and, you know, everyone was all happy and got, like, I went around and shot all the other artists and, yeah, a lot of excitement in the air. And one of my nieces was there, Little Sugar Plum, her nickname is. So I said, oh, here, Sugar, you know, have a read at this book. And she just, that expression, you know, the look on her face was just all smiles and excitement, and you know, she was so happy.
1: Yeah, it's really important for young kids, especially, I guess, to see their culture in something like a book, isn't it?
0: Mm-hmm. Like, you know, having all the transport, like safety equipment, like your seat belt, helmets, and life jackets. You know, it is for kids. You know, they need to know all that importance of when they're traveling that they need to have this equipment with them, or, you know, just know that they need to put their seatbelt on and stuff like that.
1: Art and football are very big on Tiwi, and you've brought them together.
0: Yep. Well, like, we have our grand finals once a year, well, around about March each year. It was called Tiwi Island Football League Grand Final, but I think they're now AFL Tiwi.

0: Ireland. So what they do on those days is they have a, well, you got the grand final happening. So, you know, they have their mass in the morning, like church service, and then before the footy starts, like they might have other games happening with young boys from down south that might have scratch matches. But while everyone's waiting for the big game to start, there is also an art sale happening on that day. So a lot of the other Tiwi art centres like Tiwi Design, Jellamar Art Centre from Melville, and as well as Manupi Arts. And there is a, like a disability area, like Ngarawanatiri they're called. So other people with disability, they do their stuff there. So they have a big art sale on the day of the grand final. So it's big, yeah, big art sale and big footy grand final on the day. So a lot of people travel from down south and all across the country, and planes and the ferry, and people from the community got to actually drive to a landing across from Bathurst, so by car or bus, any way they can really, and then got to catch a dinghy or the ferry across to Bathurst itself.
1: And tell me a little bit about learning art. You said you mentioned your grandfather. Was that a very big part of your life?
0: Yeah, well, from when we were little kids, you know, with my grandfather being a ceremony man and leader of a lot of the ceremonies, as he used to paint those pokomane poles, with, like totem poles, we used to sit with him and he'd used to just say, look, you know, you're allowed to paint this and that, and, you know, whether it's dots or lines. And so he taught us when we were very young. And yeah, it kind of grew on us, you know, with all the family painting. So then we started painting. Yeah, it's been very good.
1: And you also played football as a young girl?
0: Yes, I did. I played with all the boys. So Dean Rioli played for Essendon back in his day. He lived on the same community as me, and yeah, we used to just have a kick around on the oval with the boys. There's quite a few of us girls back then playing with them, so whether we had football or just a bottle or something, yeah, something to kick around with.
1: Debbie Coombs, author and artist from the Tiwi Islands. The book is called Going to the Footy. It's out through Magabala Books and all good booksellers. Sometimes

0: And Roy, last Monday night, we announced that Jeff Fenwick had won the Calvin Grove Jeff Fenwick fight. We should start by clearing this up right now.
1: Yes, look, I do apologise on behalf of all Asians who love their boxing, and I include myself in that group. It was an error of parallax. From where we were sitting, I saw a kiddie go down. I assumed it was the Grove kiddie because Jeff had been so dominant in those earlier rounds. I do apologise, but you've got to call it. You know, I call it as I see it. HG's the same, and we don't resile from... Look, we admit we made a mistake, and we can't be bigger than that, can we?
0: But, on the other hand, I do believe that Australian boxing won the other night in the Fenwick to-do. I believe we saw the best punch ever thrown on Asian soil. Yeah. And I believe Jeff Fenwick, when he comes back to look at the record, will realise that last Monday night he did win, even though he didn't win on the scoreboard.
1: But I don't think the story's over for Jeff yet. I would like to think that Jeff can still put in somehow, put something back into the sport from which he took so much. Wouldn't you agree with that, H?
0: Well, absolutely. The sport of boxing gave Jeff a busted sternum.
1: Yes.
0: It gave him pulp at the end of his wrists.
1: Metacarpals. His fists are just gone.
0: History.
1: Yeah, history. Feathers. He's got five feathers and a packet of chips attached to his wrist.
0: He can't remember anything about some of his best nights out.
1: Yeah.
0: And I think that it is a big ask to ask Jeffrey Fenwick to put that much back into the fight game, but I'm sure if there is one person in Australia who can do it, it's Jeffrey Fenwick.
1: Yeah.
0: But the other good news, Roy, let you announce this.
1: I would love Jeff just to go around, walk around to every house in every suburb in Australia and just knock on the door and say, hello, I'm Jeffrey Fenwick. I used to be a boxer. I was a triple world champion. I just want to say hello and then just, you know, walk off.
0: Yes.
1: That would be putting in. That would be going back to the people.
0: Why doesn't he go a bit further? Have you got any boys or girls, youngsters, who would like to have a hit?
1: Would like to lace on a glove?
0: Could they, you know, send them out the front in 5 minutes' time, I'll be ready with my shorts, my volley OCs, my long socks and my gloves on, and we'll just take them through a few simple things, you know, like an old 1-2, a slow one out there, bang,
1: bang.
0: There.
1: Because, you know, fighters, I've often said fighters, as they get older, they get better. To wit, one George Foreman.
0: Yes.
1: George is still swinging them, still hitting them, still entertaining.
0: I think George Foreman has still something to offer boxing.
1: Yes.
0: He's a bit like Jeff, he's decided to retire, but I believe that Roy will have information from the George Foreman camp later in the show tonight. Yes. It's got entertainment, it's got success, it's got big hits written all over it.
1: Fenwick v. Foreman 1.
0: Now you're talking. Legs

0: Fudging on the Blind Side.
1: Look, is there any better you can do on the dark web, HG? You know, I don't know anything about it, and I'd like to.
0: Ryan HG.
1: I'd like to be able to get on the dark web with my crypto.
2: You'd be buying several houses a week.
1: You would.
2: Honestly.
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4: In 1976, the Canadian city of Montreal hosted the Olympic Games. And among the competitors who gathered there from around the world was a member of the British royal family. Princess Anne, as she was then, had been selected to represent Great Britain as a member of the three-day eventing equestrian team. And I've come to Buckingham Palace, here in central London, to talk to the Princess Royal, as she is now, about her memories of that summer. Your Royal Highness, thank you very much indeed.
5: Pleasure.
4: Now, three-day eventing will not be a familiar sport to all our listeners. And I would like to hear from you what it is and, above all, what the magic is.
5: Good question. And how long have you got? The short answer is that it is the skill of horse and rider spread over a dressage test, a cross-country test, and a show jumping test. But it was based on a historical military perspective of having a horse that was obedient and well-trained, brave enough to cross any piece of country that they were asked to go across, but also fit enough to fight the next day, hence the show jumping at the end. That was the sort of construct that they came up with to try and put those elements together.
4: Let's talk about the opening ceremony in 1976, because, of course, a special event for you. You became an Olympian that day. Your mother formally opened the Games as the Canadian head of state. How do you remember the opening ceremony?
5: I think, actually, funnily enough, I remember a sea of hats, because in those days the team uniform included hats and we did all indeed wear them. But it was very much more a parade and a ceremonial start. You were very much a part of the parade of international sports people, and you were one of them.
4: Were you aware of just how big an event this was for Canada, given, for example, that down south, you know, of the border, the United States was celebrating its 200 years, this was Canada's big moment?
5: Yes, I think the build-up to it I knew something about through my father's role as president of the International Equestrian Federation. So I had some idea of what had been going on and the difficulties that that created for the Canadians themselves.
4: Let's switch to the equestrian event now. And the one, I was going to say person, it's not a person, but riders will understand what I mean. The one kind of individual that is crucial to this, the horse. Mm. Goodwill was your horse. It's Queen's horse. Mm. Describe him.
5: He was a bit of an enthusiast. Trying to contain his enthusiasm was a bit of a struggle. But
4: I just quote to you what one of your teammates said? He was a bit of a handful for a girl to handle, but you did it.
5: Yeah, I suppose he also had a very positive attitude across the country. He wasn't really frightened of anything. You know, he's very well balanced. He looked, you know, he's very impressive. But he was always on the edge of being, I don't want to be here, to do a dressage test.
4: Now, on day one, the dressage, you came seventh, I think, at the end of day one. Mm. Did you feel under pressure? Because obviously not just was this your first day as an Olympic competitor, your parents were watching as well.
5: Yeah, funnily enough, I don't think that would have made much of an impact. The biggest problem in Bromont was that the horses didn't really get much of a view of where the test was going to be, and no opportunity to absorb.

0: the atmosphere. And I have to say, he came round the corner and he literally stopped dead in his tracks, as if to say, you want me to go down there? And that wasn't a good sign. And the other thing that was much more of a concern than my parents was that the place went really, really quiet.
1: Is that not a good thing? Then a horse can concentrate?
0: It certainly winds up the level of tension. You could hear a pin drop. And what he heard was all the cameras going off when he started to do his extended trot, and that flipped a switch, and we couldn't even do that properly, sir.
1: Come day two now, the cross country, and of course this is the pivotal event in the 3-day eventing competition, and it was going very well for much of it, and then this crucial moment, I believe it was the 19th fence. Now, I should ask you what you remember, but you don't, do you?
0: No, I don't. And actually, I don't really remember much about the course at all, which is slightly irritating.
1: If you look at the TV footage, and even the second time I saw it, I gasped, because the camera is following you towards the fence. The horse jumps, and then somehow in mid-air decides to go left because something has scared him, and you sort of go right, and you end up falling almost underneath. It's one of the most dramatic falls I've seen in 3-day eventing.
0: My father went back to look afterwards, and he found 4 huge holes about 3 strides out from the fence, about this deep. And what he'd done was he got bogged, basically, in the direction that we approached the fence. And he didn't jump the fence. He took it on, and he hit it about halfway up his front legs. And what he didn't do was turn over, which he could quite easily have done, I think, if he'd been any other horse. So at least we landed the right way up, because that's the sort of fall that does a lot of damage. As my American friend would tell me, the lights were on, but there was no one at home.
1: You had a concussion. You couldn't remember. And the good thing was that, as you say, both of you were able to get up after that, and you got on again and carried on.
0: Come on, be fair. I was put back on. I'm not entirely sure I could have managed that by myself.
1: And so to day 3, the show jumping. I mean, how difficult was that day? The team was not going to be able to complete because 2 horses had gone lame. Was day 3 something of an anticlimax?
0: No, I think 3-day event is not quite like that. And although he pulled a shoe off and had got a sore foot, he was more than capable. I mean, they got him through the vet's inspection. And we had a practice jump, and we reckoned he'd be fine to do it. In fact, he jumped a really nice clear round.
1: Looking back at those 3 days, I mean, there's that Olympic cliche, it's not about the winning, it's about the taking part. You have been described by many people, including your own children, as very competitive. So did you feel disappointed, or did you feel quite proud that you completed those 3 days?
0: No, I think, I mean, everybody says, well, your ambition to go to the Olympic Games. And I've always said that it would have been a plus to get on the long list. It would have been a plus to be named as the team to go. It would have been a plus to get there. And then to get a ride would have been, you know, the ultimate in terms of anybody's ambition. So to finish the competition was actually quite important. And I think the horse did himself proud. It would have been a pity for him not to have finished, if you see what I mean, if that makes sense.
1: Being an Olympian, obviously, you know, marks you out from most of the rest of humanity. Another Olympic Games is coming along next summer. You're on the organising committee. What is it about the Olympics?
0: Well, I think part of it is that it doesn't happen every year. Because it happens only every 4 years, timing is of the essence. It's much more difficult to time the form, the fitness, the competition readiness for that single event. And for those who, I suppose, in my day were still considered themselves amateurs in the sense they weren't going to be able to go on doing their sports, it really was an important goal to get to, because it proved something within that sort of your sporting experience. So for the sort of the old dinosaurs, the amateurs like me, I think that was a rare treat.
1: Just finally, if you had the chance to saddle up and go around the cross-country course in Greenwich Park, would you?
0: You know, one of the things about, well, maybe particularly true of women, but certainly about horse sports, is that if you've got the right animal, you will go anywhere. And I think if I thought I had an animal that I would enjoy riding around there, the answer would be yes, because you would have the confidence to do so. Just at the moment, they build courses that I don't understand, so the answer is no. I don't think I do.
1: Well, you'll be there watching.
0: I hope I'll get the chance to go and have a look.
1: Your Highness, thank you very much indeed.

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4: Hello, and thank you for downloading the podcast of the BBC World Service sports history programme, Sporting Witness. I'm Jim Frank, and today I'm bringing you the story of one of the greatest ever FA Cup upsets, the day lowly Wrexham beat mighty Arsenal.
5: Dixon now with a long ball into the Arsenal, and that's it. The final whistle's gone, and the greatest day surely in the history of Wrexham Football Club, because Wrexham, against all the odds, in the last 50 minutes of this game.
4: The 4th of January 1992. It's a date that the people of Wrexham and its football club will never forget.
5: Wrexham 2, Arsenal 1.
4: And there is no doubt who the hero of the hour was.
5: And the young man, I suppose, who will grab all the headlines tomorrow.
6: And Steve Watkin is being carried on the shoulders of the Wrexham.
7: Doesn't sink in at the time, really, what you've done.
4: Goalscorer Steve Watkin.
7: It's only years later, when you maybe retired and you've got time to reflect on things, that you realise how special it was.
6: They've pulled off one of the most remarkable results in recent FA Cup history. They've gained revenge.
7: As a footballer, it was a bit mad.
4: It was one of those rare moments which seemed to unite everyone in the town, as even people who couldn't go to the match joined in the celebrations.
8: I didn't have enough money to come. Got a ticket for the wife and a ticket for the daughter, and I didn't have enough for myself. So as soon as I saw grandson and the result, I had to come down with my little son. He wanted to come, he's got his Wrexham shirt on, and I said, come on, we'll go and see him now. And we come down after the game, and we were all here to support these lads for the great thing they've done for us.
4: Back then, the English FA Cup was the biggest cup competition in the world, with the final at Wembley screened live on TV in front of a huge global audience. The Cup was also special, as it gave an opportunity for clubs at the very bottom of the league to play against the top sides, as the matches were decided by picking teams out of a hat. So there was huge excitement in the North Wales town of Wrexham when they were drawn at home against Arsenal.
7: It was all in the papers.
4: Wrexham's Steve Watkin.
7: People get excited about it, and it didn't happen that often. I don't think Wrexham had got to the third round for a few years. So to get a big club was obviously fantastic for the town as well.
4: The competition really meant something then. It was a much bigger deal.
7: It was. When I was growing up, the FA Cup was the biggest cup competition in the world. Everyone wanted to play in the FA Cup final, and I guess the Arsenal game was our FA Cup final.
4: Tickets were quickly snapped up by the fans, and as the cup tie approached, the two managers gave their thoughts about the game. Wrexham's Brian Flynn and Arsenal's George Graham.
9: The town is buzzing, obviously. They were league champions last year. We finished 92nd in the league, so it's a chance to do the town and Welsh football proud.
10: It won't be difficult, I shouldn't think, motivating Wrexham just to play against Arsenal in the FA Cup. You know, it must be like a dream for some of the players and obviously for a lot of the fans.
4: Wrexham's racecourse ground was packed to the rafters, the home fans cheering on their team in red, whilst Arsenal wore their famous yellow away shirts. The stage was set.
7: It was tremendous. I mean, I think there's about 13,000 there. Our normal home gates were about 3,500. So, yeah, massive difference. I think everyone wanted to go to the game and created a fantastic atmosphere.
4: A roar greeted the teams as they ran out. Arsenal with their international stars against a very young Wrexham team, including several teenagers.
11: Half the team are aged 20 or under, YTS lads and schoolboy signings.
4: As expected, once the game got underway, Arsenal quickly gained control and started to pile on the pressure. Wrexham's goalkeeper Vince O'Keefe kept the Welshman in the match with several excellent saves. But could they get to half-time still level?
7: They dominated the first half, really.
6: The ball played forward by O'Leary to Merson down the...
7: Paul Merson was outstanding.
6: ...gets to the byline. Danger here. The shot comes in and Smith has scored for Arsenal with a minute to go before half-time. Alan Smith.
7: I think it was Vince O'Keefe who kept us in the game. You know, without Vince, I think it might have been about three or four down half-time.
4: So at half-time, it was 1-0 to Arsenal. Wrexham were down, but not out. What did their manager, Brian Flynn, tell his players during the break?
9: I said to the players at half-time, keep doing what you're doing, you might get a break.
4: In the second half, Wrexham came out fighting. But with the clock ticking down, it looked like they were going out. Then, with just minutes remaining...
6: They have a free kick, a yard outside the Arsenal area, slightly to the right of goal. Arsenal bring everyone back. Will it be Mickey Thomas to try and curl it in? 8 minutes to go. Wrexham 0, Arsenal 1. In comes Mickey Thomas. He scored! Mickey Thomas has scored for Wrexham!
7: When it flew in, everyone goes nuts.
6: And what a noise from this Wrexham crowd!
7: It was a fantastic strike, it really was.
4: But just 2 minutes later, something even more extraordinary happened. Steve Watkin takes up the story.
7: So the ball got played down the right-hand side, then Gordon Davis crossed it.
6: Davis inside the area, gets the crossing.
7: I think Tony Adams made a bit of a miskick on it, and I just managed to get in front of Tony Adams and got my foot onto it, really, and it just sort of squirmed into the corner of the net. It was a fantastic feeling. I ran off and people jumped on me and, yeah, it was brilliant.
6: Two goals in the space of a minute and Wrexham, the unsung heroes from Division 4, have come from behind.
7: After that goal went in, I mean, we were hanging on, really. I mean, they threw everything at us.
6: Back is Dixon to cover, far side, in the right-back position. We're still playing. And there it is! Wrexham of the 4th Division have beaten the league champions Arsenal by 2-1. Crowd are on the pitch.
4: The final whistle signalled raucous celebrations, which went long into the night, and for some of Wrexham's young players, even longer.
12: I'll be home tonight and celebrating till Sunday morning, I think.
13: It was interesting to see that none of the crowd left at the end.
14: No, I mean, they want to enjoy it as much as us, and I'm pleased for them as well.
13: A few celebrations tonight?
14: I could be one or two drinks about the place, yes.
7: We went into Wrexham after and then, you know, I had a great night. I don't think I paid for a drink all night.
4: Even the club's cat seemed pleased, sort of.
13: Sue Edwards, you work in the Wrexham office together with the club cat, who seems to have slept through the whole thing.
15: But she said it was wonderful. She could sample the atmosphere. It's marvellous.
4: For David Rode, Wrexham's chief executive, victory meant much more than just football.
16: People don't realise how difficult it is to run the smaller clubs on very tight financial budgets, and just to get a boost like this is tremendous for the whole place, not just for the team.
4: The town had never known anything quite like it. Wrexham went on to play West Ham in the next round, earning a very impressive draw before losing the replay. But for Steve Watkin, scoring that winning goal against Arsenal was undoubtedly one of the highlights of his career.
7: You look back on it now and you realise what an achievement that was. I was just fortunate to be part of that team. These things happen once in a lifetime.
4: Steve Watkin went on to play for Swansea and non-league football before retiring. He now works as an accountant and lives in Wrexham. His winning goal against Arsenal produced one of the biggest giant-killing results in the history of the FA Cup and is still proudly talked about in the town today.
5: Wrexham as Davis plays it in and Adams is struggling. Oh, and it's a goal from Watkin. I don't believe it now. Steve Watkin has scored for Wrexham.
4: Steve Watkin was talking to me, Jim Frank, for that edition of Sporting Witness. Thank you for listening. Goodbye.

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4: I'm Jim Maxwell, and one of the many pleasures of broadcasting sport is the friendships in the commentary box. Recently, one of my BBC colleagues, Jonathan Agnew, chalked up 25 years and 300 test matches as the BBC cricket correspondent. During the recent test match at Lord's, his commentary friends paid him a tribute with a surprise guest interviewer sprung on him during the lunch break. Here it is.
5: Well, a fascinating afternoon in prospect here. We're mustering up our journo panel. Some real old heavyweights coming in here shortly to discuss all the events of the last week and so on. But first, let's check on how James Anderson and Ben Stokes are getting on in their comebacks, of course, with the second test match starting next week, Friday, up at Old Trafford. England will want those two back. Let's see how they're getting on. Kevin Howells is watching Lancashire against Durham at Southgate. Kevin.
6: Actually, Agus, I'm going to interrupt you. We're not going to go to Southgate because this match marks two major landmarks for one of cricket's most popular broadcasters.
5: Oh, here we go.
6: Not only is this game his 300th test match, it also marks 25 years as the BBC cricket correspondent.
7: He knew, this is the tragic thing about it, he knew exactly what was going to happen. He tried to step over the stumps and just flicked a bail with his right
8: hand. He monitored, tried to do the splits over it, and unfortunately the inner part of his thigh must have just removed the bail.
7: He just didn't quite get his leg over.
8: Anyhow, he did very well indeed, batting 131 minutes and hit three fours. And then we had Lewis playing extremely well for his 47 not out. Agus, do stop it. And he was joined by De Freitas, who was in for 40 minutes, a useful little partnership there. They put on 35 in 40 minutes, and then he was caught.
5: We've got a very welcome guest in our commentary box now. We've got the cousin of the match

0: he was the what is it, the junior cricketer of the year here at
1: Yes, indeed. Fantastic. So he's
0: lived out the back here by the training field.
1: Yeah. So it's finally come true.
0: Yeah, and finally came together to the ground and walked through the long room together, which is something that we've talked about, like I said, for probably nigh on 30 years. And here it is. Today's the day.
1: Fantastic. Anderson runs away from us, moves in, bowls, and
2: now Hussain's said whatever he wanted to say, and Key has gone out to backward point. Oh, he hasn't finished fiddling. Vaughan's coming in. And deep mid-wicket's coming in.
3: He's going to play the slog sweep. All three are going over, or he gets his 100. If Dawson pitches middle and off, he's in the frame, but so Steve Waugh, because he's just got, you know, he's going to play this stroke.
2: Oh, this is...
3: It's death or glory off the last ball of the third day.
2: He's going to block it. 233 for five. Here we go. Dawson comes up and bowls to Waugh, who drives and drives through the offside for his 100. That is extraordinary. And Steve Waugh, a man of little emotion, can barely restrain himself now. His helmet's off. Oh, he's waving his bat. Alex Stewart shakes his hand. You could not have scripted anything more remarkable than what we have seen here this afternoon. Possibly you have to have followed this saga very closely to fully appreciate it. But this is a man who has been largely written off through no fault of his own, only that a bit of old age is starting to catch up. And he has played the most extraordinary innings here this afternoon, not simply for himself, but for his team. And that's the reception as he walks off. 102 not out. And he's coming back tomorrow for some more.
1: So we're at tee, 221 for seven. And it's a great pleasure to welcome Hugh Grant to the box.
4: Oh, thank you very
1: much. Good to see you, Hugh. Yeah. We've seen you chewing your fingernails a bit over the last couple of days.
4: Yeah, I'm suffering, I think, more than anyone in the whole crowd. I can barely speak. It's hell.
1: Really,
4: I was just saying, you spend all this money on tickets and, in fact, then put yourself through 2 days of unmitigated misery.
1: Yeah. How do you feel at the moment?
4: Well, one tiny millifraction less frightened than I was 10 minutes ago, but it looks like an awful lot of overs. Apparently, you can go on until it's dark.
1: Oh, we can. Yeah. Oh, yes, we'll keep plugging away. Yeah. Was there a moment I felt when Peterson got his 100 that there just seemed to be a little bit of a release of that pressure, almost like just taking a bit of the top of the steam cooker, just a little bit?
4: Yeah, I think there was a lot of very frightened and semi-drunk people who needed to let off some steam then, and I know I was one of them, and it was it was amazing. It was amazing. I worship him now. In fact, I'm now going to dye my hair.
1: Kevin Peterson. Yeah. Well, that'd be interesting. If I can get I have to be honest, the other day I was sitting here, I'd got the lyrics for one of your songs, which I'm not going to go into, except I was reading it off the screen quite loudly. I think I was entertaining Malcolm, saying, cool, look what we've got on the programme on Saturday, look at this. And I was reading out the words.
5: And are you sure you weren't looking at one of my wardrobe malfunctions?
1: No, I think I had a split screen. Split screen. So I was reading out, it was the title to this song, if your followers will know, quite loudly, when to my absolute horror, I looked just here to my left, 3 yards away, and there was a lovely woman bearing a cake.
5: Oh, no.
1: And she said, Aggers, I've brought this for you. And she heard me saying the most appalling language.
5: Oh, no.
1: And it was quite embarrassing.
5: That is truly awful. Talking of appalling language, I think we should be able to hear more of the sledging.
1: Ah, OK.
5: Don't you think? I think that's how you're going to get more young people into cricket. We've got to get some more microphones down on those wickets.
2: Here's Broad coming in and bowling to Voges. Oh, he's brilliantly caught! Brilliantly caught! That is an outrageous catch by Ben Stokes. That was gone. It was past him. And he flung himself backwards and to his right. You won't see a better catch. I'm sorry. You can have your Andrew Strauss here in 2005. That beats it. That beats that catch. That was quicker. It had gone. He had no time to see that.
6: Oh.
2: Well.
6: What a catch. What a catch. What a delivery, first of all. And look at Stuart Broad's face. He's run up to Ben Stokes with his hands over his mouth and he got...

0: believe he's caught it. It was a couple of feet past him.
1: It's outrageous.
0: Yeah,
1: that was an outrageous catch. I don't know how he caught that.
2: Thank you, Simon, very much. Indeed, in the chairman's office. What a wonderful view he has. I'm amazed he gets any work done at all here. The third floor up of the pavilion used to be about the area of the old visitors' dressing rooms up here. Here I am, closeted away, with the Prime Minister. David Cameron, lovely to see you. The last time you were on, of course, you leaded the opposition, and life is easy. Easier.
3: Well, I remember we had a good chat at Lord's in your... I was in the TMS studio that time,
2: so
3: we got the cake, we got Geoffrey Boycott, we got the full package.
2: We thought we'd spare Geoffrey Boycott.
3: I feel slightly robbed this time. But anyway, it's lovely to be here for an afternoon of enjoyable cricket.
2: Great. And you're quite happy to come, you're able to come, it's not a problem for you to come. Lots of people always say, what is the Prime Minister doing? He should be leading the country rather than watching cricket at the Oval.
3: Well, I hope no one begrudge an afternoon's cricket, particularly when England are playing so well. I had a busy day today. I've had the...
4: Kevin Peterson needs a new bat rubber on his handle. And as we know, all amateurs will know, it's not easy to do that. You've got to roll it on down the stick and make sure that it's all in place. And no floppy stuff on the end of the handle or anything like that. He can't have that. So it's a bit of a procedure. And I thought he did it very well, actually. Michael Vaughan's beside me. It's not easy putting a rubber on, is it?
5: No, it's not. I was never good at that.
4: 210 for two. In comes Fernando. Bowls, and that's turned away for backward square leg. And they'll come back for two. You know what I meant.
5: Shall we move on?
4: You know what I meant.
5: Hello, Henry. He's played well, Katie, hasn't he?
4: Fantastic. He has played
1: really,
4: well.
1: Really get to feel that you're amongst the atmosphere and amongst the crowd. It's been pretty quiet walking around, I must say. A lot of people, I think, have rather given up what's going on. But Roy Hodgson hasn't. You haven't given up, have you, Roy? I mean, you've seen adversity before. Oh, that's one of what you might be saying if you were Randy Flower, if you were the England. Do you want to switch sports? Do you want to go in there now and try and G them up?
6: I think it must be very difficult. I think 2 days virtually in the field like they've had to do, batting on such a good wicket as South Africans have been able to do. I feel really sorry for the bowlers and the fielders. It's been a thankless task, and I suppose now they're going to have to face quite a difficult period themselves because they've got such a commanding lead, the South Africans. It's not going to be easy for the English batsmen, despite the fact the wicket is playing quite nice.
7: It looks as though the officials...
1: I'm getting some news, Jim. Apparently, the umpires are going to come out and take the bails off.
7: Right.
1: And that is going to be the moment that this game is over and England win the Ashes. No one in the crowd actually knows what's going on here. There's been no public address announcement about this. We've just got inside word up here. This is what's going to happen. They are inspecting for light. They're really just going through the motions here. The umpires are going to their respective ends. And in the most extraordinary manner, the bails are removed by umpire Bowden. He throws one in the air. And England have won the Ashes. Finally, in the most bizarre ending, I'll let the crowd speak for themselves.
8: Entertaining, batting for 35. 35 minutes, hit a four over the wicketkeepers. Angus, for goodness sake, stop it.
9: Yes, Lawrence. Matt Lawrence played extremely well.
8: He hit a four over the wicketkeeper's head, and he was out for nine. And Tuffle came, batted for 12 minutes, and then was caught by Haynes off Patterson for two, and there were 54 extras, and England were all out for 419. I've stopped laughing now.
10: There we go, Angus. Just a few highlights of your 300 tests and 25 years as a correspondent. Now, you can't interview yourself. Well, you'd probably like to, I don't know. So we managed to find someone who might just be able to do the job.

0: Well, because you said you weren't going to be around.
1: I did say that. I had to be very cautious and hold my mouth, actually. But I'm delighted to be here because, you know, as you know, apart from being a mate of yours, I'm also a great fan of yours. And we thought it would be rather nice to sort of do a little quick trawl through your life and your work
0: You've
1: with TMS.
0: You've completely stitched me up. They all have. I can't believe...
1: Well, you deserve it. I mean, yes, you do. 25 years.
0: Easiest job in the world.
1: No, well, most enjoyable job in the world, yes. Maybe. Not the easiest job in the world, that is for sure. The special gift for doing radio, and you have it. That leads to the first question. I mean, did you always have it from the very beginning? Were you settled here? Did you immediately feel, yeah, I'm at home?
0: Well, I think I did, because I hadn't really listened to the programme when I was playing cricket. And I think if I had done, and if I had been a proper broadcaster, I think I would have been very anxious about suddenly coming into Test Match Special. But as it happened, I hadn't really heard it. I heard it as a kid, mm-hmm. when my dad was a farmer, and he had the radio on when he was gathering in the grain and so on. But there was then that big 15-year gap, really, of not hearing Jonas very much, or John Arlott, or anything. I can't believe you're sitting here, Michael, by the way, and asking big questions. It's ridiculous. But so therefore, I think, you know, I was just really lucky to go in from a much more relaxed position than I would have been otherwise.
1: Being very relaxed about it all, and the lovely sort of rhythm and sense of timing, what you do. But let's go back to the days when you were a player. You left playing cricket when you were 30. Does that denote a certain disenchantment with the game?
0: I'd had enough. I'd had enough standing at Long
1: Lake.
0: What? Because I think, Travis Michael, and I see the people playing now, if you know you're not going to play for England again, and my English career was a disaster, really. You know, look at the batting average and the bowling average, the wrong way round. If I had a batting average of 90 in Test cricket and a bowling average. But anyway, so I think, but once you've played for England and you know it's not going to happen again, then it's time to go, I think. Mm. You know, if you are very competitive, and I'm very competitive, then I didn't see more years standing at Grace Road admiring the rose bushes at Fine Lake. So it was time to move on, and I was very lucky that this job came up. The Today newspaper, which you'd remember.
1: Yes, you
0: I'm
1: were
0: sure.
1: working
0: Eddie
1: at Shot, Today,
0: yes.
1: Of course.
0: The first colour paper.
1: That's right.
0: Everything was blue. But they were brilliant, because they sent me off, this is when I was still playing, but they sent me off for some winters to do, skiing, Aussie rules, rugby, surfing, everything, really. Mm. And so go away and write about it, which is a really good experience.
1: Of learning your trade.
0: Absolutely. And the first of these 300 tests was working for them, actually, in Australia. Uh-huh. So that, without them and the people that worked there, I wouldn't be sitting here now talking to you, because that cutting edge of a tabloid newspaper was really important.
1: Yeah, but when you came into TMS, I mean, it was full of old pros.
0: Yes.
1: I mean,
0: we've
1: been around for an age and more. How did they greet you? What was it like? Was it sticky to begin with?
0: No, it wasn't. Because my first memory is walking into the old box at Headingham, which you would know so well, down there in the old football stand. Rickety old place, wasn't it?
1: Awful.
0: Awful place. Yeah. I mean, it was just falling apart for years. But anyway, we're not there anymore. But my first glimpse was opening the door. Well, actually, I'll go back one step. I saw Blowers, who was actually going to work for Sky then. Mm. He was going, I was coming. And Blowers said, well, one piece of advice to you, Aggers, is absolutely be yourself. Don't try and be anybody else, because radio will show you up.
1: Mm.
0: Be
1: Good
0: yourself.
1: Advice.
0: And so I waved Henry off to go and start his career at Sky. And I walked into the commentary box, and there was this old boy stooped over a sort of pile of cake boxes. And it was Jonas. And he said, you must be Aggers. And that was it. And Peter Baxter, very wisely, because I hadn't commentated before on anything, decided that I'd be an expert summariser for that first year, which is a joke, because the other two expert summarisers were Fred Truman and Trevor Bailey, and then me. So anyway, but the point being that I would sit beside Jonas and watch and learn. And he and I did hit it off. I mean,
1: You were like a comedy act, actually.
0: Well, it's like...
1: It was wonderful. The Weston brothers.
0: It's
1: rather stylish, you know.
0: You think so?
1: My brother and I.
0: Don't you think that there is often a good gap in generations, though?
1: Because yes.
0: With grandparents and grandchildren
1: Absolutely.
0: Are often even closer, maybe, than parents and
1: yes.
0: children sometimes. Yeah. And he was like a granddad to me, really. I mean, he was, because the age difference, just the way he looked after me.
1: Yes.
0: And we just got on incredibly well. Mm. And, of course, the leg over that we heard there...
1: Well, I mean, I have to tell you, the only thing that would get me back on to tell it to radio, in fact, to do my second This Is Your Life, or whatever it's called, Desert Island This, would be to actually choose. That was the funniest broadcast I've ever heard in my life.
0: Would you have it on?
1: Oh, would I ever have it on? I mean, it is priceless. And no matter how many times you see it, or hear it rather, it is wonderful.

0: password. It's so funny.
1: Yeah. And it has been seen once.
0: Has it?
1: And that was the only time I was ever paid for it. I got 50 quid because it turned up on Auntie's Bloomers. Do you remember that Terry Bogan used to do
0: that? Yeah.
1: Well, otherwise, yeah, it's been one of the most extraordinary replay things. It's played everywhere,
0: man. I love the thought of people driving along and crashing into each other.
1: And funny enough, see, Jonas, when it happened, was really quite cross.
0: I bet.
1: And he stomped off at the Oval. It was my first year. And he stomped off into the night, shaking his head. And I remember he was very upset at home. And the next morning...
0: Well, he'd already gone too far.
1: He'd lost it, unprofessional, and it hadn't been very funny. Absolutely. I mean, he was really worried about it.
0: Mm.
1: The next day, we don't get them now, it's all emails, isn't it, and so on, but there was this mountain of letters. And I was reasonably confident because I'd heard it being played on the Today programme, so I thought, actually, this is funny, you know. So I waited for the old boy to come in, and he started picking through these letters. He still wasn't talking to me. And he got to one from Ronnie Corbett's wife. So she opened up, yes. And she had been one of these people who was stuck in the Dartford Tunnel or something laughing, you know. And so immediately his mood lifted. And I took him down to the engineer's and said, come on, Brian, we've got to come and have a listen to this. And we sat there and listened to it. Of course, he had tears pouring down his face. I mean, he loved it after that. But it was a classic. But, of course, he then wouldn't work with me anymore. He said, if we look at each other like you and I are now, it would be hopeless. And he was right, really. We'd just end up corpsing anyway. But we had a couple of goes. But we just sort of broke into silly laughter, really.
0: Speaking about relationships, I mean, that was a very sort of, as you've said, sort of grandfather-son, sort of grandson relationship. How would you sort of explain your relationship with Geoffrey Boycott? I must explore this, because this is something phenomenal. I mean, you're keeping him in work, you know. I mean,
1: I know. People always wonder, don't they? I mean, I suspect because on the radio, it is a bit it's a bit bickery, isn't it? I mean, it can be a bit edgy, I suppose. Mm. But I'm with you, I think. I mean, I do have a sort of a genuine affection for Geoffrey. Mm-hmm. It's not easy, is it?
0: It's not, no. I've tried since I was 16.
1: I know, and you've known him considerably longer than I have. No, but I mean, we are really good mates, and like you, I mean, you can't help but admire him for a start.
0: Mm-hmm. He reads the game well.
1: Yes, he does.
0: Yeah.
1: I think of all the summarisers, the experts I've worked with, he's the most pithy. He'll put, particularly batsmen, I mean, bowler's obviously not quite his thing, but particularly batting, he will highlight a weakness, particularly because that's his strength, isn't it?
0: Absolutely.
1: Technical weakness, or he will highlight that within just a few minutes.
0: Mm.
1: And I really admire that. He's never late. He's always got something to say.
0: Mm.
1: So I love Geoffrey. When he was ill, I mean, you'd go and see him. I'd go and see him, and he was in a bad state.
0: That was the most awful illness he had.
1: Yeah, he was. And for him to, well, it's kind of typical of him, really, that he's fought it off.
0: Yeah.
1: But, you know, you get people in, and when I feel Geoffrey, sit down beside me. You know, you're going to have some fun.
0: It's interesting, isn't it? Because when you started, as an ex-pro, the problem always is, if you're going to be honest in your commentary, that you have to actually criticise at times, sometimes pros. And some are very good at that and get into it straight away. Others back off. And there's nothing worse than listening at home and feeling he's backing off this. And you can't accuse you of doing that, nor Geoffrey doing that. I mean, you've always been very honest in your opinion. And sometimes, I suppose, it might have cost you a friendship. I mean, there's a famous incident with your commentary about Michael Atherton and the dust in the pocket thing. You didn't hold back there at all. You said you thought he should be sacked. When you did that, did you understand the consequence might be losing a friend?
1: It's funny that, because Mike and I have still never talked about that.
0: Really?
1: No.
0: You've never
1: said
0: it?
1: That was, what, 94, 95?
0: Yeah.
1: It's a long time. And we were perfectly good mates, and we chat and we talk, but we've never talked about that.
0: Really?
1: Yeah. And it was here.
0: It was,
1: I think that obviously, and then with the KP business latterly, has been the most difficult times doing this job, because you do have to be honest. You might be wrong,
0: yes,
1: but you've got to be honest.
0: Yes.
1: And the mic one was really hard, you know, because we'd had the year before a lot of ball tampering issues with Pakistan and so on. I mean, it seemed to be, well, it's all right for us to pile into the Pakistani fast bowlers and talk about it, but actually, you know, when one of our own appears to be ball tampering, for some reason we shouldn't talk about it.
0: Yes.
1: And I thought that was wrong. And it was interesting how actually the broadsheets sided entirely with him, whereas the tabloid newspapers rather sided with my argument. Mm. But it was really unpleasant, really unpleasant. And I remember you came up to interview me, didn't you?
0: I did.
1: For the Telegraph.
0: That's right.
1: And that was, in a way, a bit of a turning of the tide, because I think whether you thought I was right or not, I don't think it matters, but I think you felt that I was right to say it, whereas others ran a very stiff campaign, some of these papers, actually to get me out of the job, because they argued that BBC correspondent shouldn't make comment like that.
0: Yes.
1: You know, would the political correspondent...

0: correspondent of the time demand for the Prime Minister to be sacked. They sort of likened it like that, which made it all a bit complicated. But I think, you're popping up to see me there. Sort of just turn the tide a little bit, actually.
1: Oh, that's good. Good news.
0: But it's funny how we've never...
1: never talked about it to Mike. That's interesting. It sort of lurks there like a shadow across the relationship.
0: It does. I do wonder what he would have written now, by the way. If he'd been sitting watching that.
1: Well, again, he's a very honest journalist.
0: He is, absolutely.
1: So I think he might have actually signed the
0: I take the view, Michael, and you know this, you've covered sport for years, that whatever happens on the field is not actually your... It's not your doing. It's not your... Like Stuart Broad not walking at Headingley at Trent Bridge, who, again, is really... You know, their family's very close friends of mine. Mm. I walk my dogs with Stuart. And for people sometimes to write stuff about, oh, journalists are too close to players, well, hang on a minute, maybe you do get close to the players, but you've still got to do your job. I walked my dogs with Stuart, but I said, I'm sorry, you can't behave like that. That's cheating. You shouldn't do that.
1: Yes.
0: So you do have to do your job as well as maintain relationships in the
1: game.
0: And sometimes they do sustain.
1: Yeah. What about television? You've never been seduced by it, have you? You've been offered.
0: Michael, I've got a great face for radio, and the man who says that is Ian Botham next door. No, I couldn't do television, I don't think.
1: Why would that be?
0: Because it's just a completely different... I mean, I think blowers would accept that television wasn't him either. I think radio, you're looking out here through our magnificent window and beyond the stands and out and almost as far as Heathrow or the City or whatever, where on telly you've got that little monitor.
1: Yes.
0: And you've got the man in your ear, which I also find very difficult too. Whereas this you can just bring people with you. I think you communicate so much more on radio than you can on television. You can have fun with people, you can tease people a bit. I love it when we're abroad and it's in the middle of the night and you just think of the people lying in bed, they've got their headphones on, and you're in there, you're almost sort of part of their... You're right in their brains, and that's... it's a real privilege to do that, of course, but it's great fun to do it as well, and I love teasing people, and you can tease the listeners as well as you tease the people that you're working with, can't you? And that's all part of it. I just don't think TV's... It's not as relaxed
1: got
0: as that.
1: No, I see your point, absolutely. But I think that there's always that seduction of becoming that TV face, isn't there?
0: It's so nice not to have that, isn't it? I was talking to these two young Isis actors yesterday who, because they've made up differently when they were filming, they can almost wander around incognito. I'd hate to be someone like Ian Botham. I see scurrying in through the gates here.
1: Yes.
0: You know, people descending on him and so on, whereas a radio man can just wander through unnoticed, which is great.
1: What about the situation here then, eh?
0: Great game.
1: It's a wonderful game.
0: Yeah.
1: But what about Joe Root, eh? Do you think we should open with him now? Sort of ask him to settle down a bit, go back to where he started?
0: No, I want him at number four, Michael. I wish I hadn't moved him.
1: Why do you want him at number four?
0: Well, because I didn't want him moved, really. I thought he was happy there. I thought that the team looked happy with him there.
1: Yeah. Well, we're struggling now. I don't want to bring a damper onto the proceedings at all, and we'll shift to them. But I mean, I reckon that it's maybe just beyond us, don't you?
0: Yes, I do.
1: Yeah.
0: No, I think they're struggling.
1: Yeah.
0: I think they're struggling, unfortunately.
1: Yeah. But a great game, as you said.
0: Yes. It's what we want.
1: Okay. No, just think of the great moments. I know that you're in the preamble to this. There was a sort of a litany of stuff there.
0: Just to bring back the memories when you hear things like that.
1: That's what I want to ask you. I mean, when you sort of think back, and as you do, you lie there at night, sort of trying to get to sleep, or you think back over your career. Who have been the truly great players that you've seen? The guys that really moved you, that you thought, that is exceptional.
0: Yeah. Oh, Shane Warne would be number one, I think.
1: Yeah.
0: I love seeing him around.
1: Yeah.
0: Because, I mean, apart from physically, he hasn't changed at all, has he? He's still the same bloke.
1: He's got more hair.
0: He has. But I love seeing Shane. But to commentate on him bowling, amazing bowler, brilliant bowler, but also this sort of pantomime dame figure to bring the colour to you. As a commentator, you want something like that.
1: Yes.
0: You don't just want somebody running in and doing or just batting mechanically. You know, for a radio commentator, you want the rest of it.
1: Yes.
0: That colour. And I thought Shane would gave you that in spades.
1: He was showbiz, wasn't he? He was a great
0: absolutely.
1: Player.
0: Tendulkar, I love watching bat, of course, but then he just sort of batted, you know, beautifully, but I never got necessarily terribly excited about watching Tendulkar. I'd rather watch Adam Gilchrist, who kind of changed wicket-keeping and batting when he was going Brian Lara. I mean, there's so many you can list off. My favourite moment was that Steve Waugh 100, and I know that sort of England supporters would go, oh, Steve Waugh. But funnily enough, that commentary that they played was not on BBC, that was on the ABC.
1: Right.
0: And we got it, but I was on with Kerry O'Keefe, who also was a...

0: wonderful person to listen to. But to, for an Englishman to broadcast on such a significant moment as that, I thought was just wonderful, because you know, you do go onto these radio stations as a guest, really, and sometimes it's a bit, okay, I feel part of the setup now, I've done it for so long, but you do have to sort of, people, I think Australian listeners might listen to this pom on for a while and wonder if you cut them.
1: You're starting to disadvantage.
0: Yeah, I think you do. You've got to win them over, haven't
1: Absolutely.
0: You?
1: Absolutely.
0: But that, to be able to do that, because everything was against Steve at the time, really, and they were trying to get him out, and that was such a brave innings. And I just felt that almost anybody else would just have just patted the ball away, and they would have come back for the next day about 93 not out, and then got their 100.
1: Not him.
0: the last ball of the day. I mean, it was that I think was the most excited I've ever been, and it was a blooming Australian batsman scoring 100 against Australia. But I think it was because the Ashes in 2005 was amazing, and the scene at the Oval was one that could never forget. Anybody that was there would never forget it. And especially if you had a bit of height and you could see beyond the Oval and look at the people in the windows and on the roofs and the balconies and chimney pots and so on. And Leslie Garrett singing and Hugh Grant in the box. But it was a bit of an anticlimax the way that it happened. The bus was great, though. That was the next day. To be on that was, a ridiculous privilege. It was. There was only me and a guy from Sky with any journos on it.
1: Yeah.
0: And dear old Andrew Flintoff giving his indecipherable interview at the front. I mean, things like that. I mean, the more you think about it, Mike, I mean, these things are lovely to be ambushed, but you kind of wish you'd had 10 minutes to think of these wonderful things.
1: What about the other aspect of your job here, which is the interviews that you do with famous personalities or whatever? I did a few of them, and I know that, you know, it sounds a wonderful job, but it can actually be disastrous at times. What's the biggest disaster you've had? Why are they laughing?
0: You know I can't answer that.
1: Yes, well, give us a hint. Male or female?
0: It's male.
1: Yeah.
0: The only hint I'll give you...
1: Part of a famous acting family.
0: That's as far as it's going to go, because I feel embarrassed just in case he's listening. I do say it to my guest now, if I ever ask you what do you think of the Euro, it means we're struggling, because that was the last question that I said to this acting, great dynasty individual.
1: Mm-hmm.
0: And I remember the door burst open and the producer came rushing because he knew I must have asked him 300 questions.
1: Nothing came back
0: nothing,
1: at all.
0: Nothing. And that was literally the last question. That was the last thing I could think of asking him.
1: I know, it's terrible, isn't it?
0: And it dented my confidence for a while. And I didn't do the next couple. And Peter Baxter got hold of me and said, this is ridiculous. You've got to get back on the horse.
1: Yeah.
0: Choose who you want.
1: Hmm.
0: And so I went for Stephen Fry. Asked him about 3 questions in 40 minutes.
1: The go-to situation.
0: But you've helped me. See, you're hiding your light under your bushel. You've helped me with that. I've come to you for help on these interviews, and you've been kind enough to do it. Because I suppose there is a sort of a technique to doing it, but you are alone. I mean, you are alone in this box with nowhere to go. You can't go to the traffic news or a weather forecast.
1: No.
0: And you are totally in the hands of that person who comes in. But most people, they're just thrilled to be here.
1: I think you should have an ejector seat, actually. That's what I always thought of it. I thought you just pressed the button, and off they went, you know. Thank you and goodbye.
0: But
1: don't
0: it's a
1: come
0: challenge.
1: Back.
0: I mean, it's great to talk to people.
1: Yeah, absolutely. But when the other person... It's a two-way stretch in an interview. If the other person can't be bothered, you've had it.
0: Yeah.
1: You know, I sat there many times and geez, I know. What am I doing?
0: But often, don't you find when your mind has gone blank, it's happened a few times, you think, what was I going to ask? Thank goodness the person that you're interviewing has just... giving you an extra sentence or two, so it's come back again. I've been in that situation times where there's just nothing there, and you think if they stop now, I don't know what I'm going to ask. But they've just given you another couple of sentences, and something comes back. By the way, have you taken my name off your top of your phone?
1: Oh gosh, I know, it's terrible. I sort of bang the phone in my pocket,
0: and it always rings.
1: On his number
0: always rings.
1: You must have about 75 calls from me. You must think I'm stalking
0: I thought you're senile.
1: Well, I mean, that's a fair bet, let me tell you. Now, the other thing, of course, the opposite to what we've been talking about, is are the ones that you really look forward to. Now, Stephen Fry apart, who's just a fascinating man,
0: yes.
1: A wonderful talker about any subject you care to mention, and a few you didn't mention too. But, I mean, from that point of view, who have been the ones that you've most enjoyed then?
0: Well, the one that I want to do more than any is Alex Ferguson.
1: Ah, yes, that would be a good one.
0: Love to do. Yeah. Sort of talk to you. Have you interviewed Alex?
1: No, never.
0: I'd love to do that, only because I suppose of the reputation that comes with him, but also, I mean, the extraordinary career that he's managed. I mean, he has managed somehow to keep a sporting team evolving, which has never really happened in cricket, has it? You look at the great West Indies team, the great Australian team, and so on. They've only had a shelf life of 10 years. So, anyway, I'd like to. I'll tell you one I really enjoyed, and in a way, it really brought home a lesson to me as well. We've only recorded a very few of these, as in, you know, on tape beforehand. One was Elton John. And I knew he knew a bit about cricket. And that's all you ever ask from these people, isn't it? They come with a bit of cricket and off you go. And
1: he loves the game.
0: It's an excuse to get them on.
1: Can't play.
0: So first of all, I turned up and we were at Battersea and his sort of advisor said, do you want to interview Elton in his sort of lorry or on his piano stool? And so I went in and I thought, I better have a look at his lorry. And it was like a Hilton. It was extreme, massive bed, a huge screen and everything else. And I said, I think I'll do it on the piano stool. So he got his piano stool, and sure enough, Elton John turned up. And first of all, he started talking to me about that amazing one-day international yesterday between West Indies and Zimbabwe. Did you see it? And I said, no, I didn't. And he was talking about these fast bowlers he'd seen and so on, and talked about playing here at Lord's and so on. So when first, you know, his cricket knowledge really, really gripped me, actually, the fact that he was. Mm. But what the lesson that I learned was he was about to do a concert. And how many times, I mean, do you know the words to Your Song by Elton John? I mean, we've all had a bit of a drunken go, no, haven't we? You don't know the words?
1: I know. I know the song. I know the song.
0: You kick it off. Yeah. Right, well, I think I would know most of the words to Your Song. Most famous. He had three screens up.
1: Yes.
0: From his view from his piano stool of the lyrics to Your Song. He's going to obviously sing that first. And I thought, do you know, how professional is that? If there are times when you're feeling a bit that you know... You can't really be bothered to do a bit of preparation or something.
1: Yeah.
0: There's him, and he's gone to that length.
1: Bing Crosby had the cue board up for White Christmas.
0: No.
1: Really? Thought he might have known that.
0: But listen,
1: we have to go now because the players are
0: you are an old rogue.
1: I've been completely stitched by everybody.
0: I
1: really much enjoyed that. And the nice thing about you, I think, from one professional to another, is you never lost your sense of wonder about this game. And you report the game and they play wonderfully well.
0: Best in the world.
1: So
0: isn't
1: well,
0: it?
1: Well keep 25 going. Years, keep on going.
0: Michael, you've done me there, and you've all done me. But I really enjoyed it. Thank you, mate. Top man.
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1: Hello, I'm Sarah Mulkerns, and this is Winners on the BBC World Service. In this series, six women from around the world tell the stories of how they came to excel at their sport, the obstacles, failures, and triumphs along the way. Winning is not just about gold medals. These athletes are challenging long-held and outdated views. Their unique journeys will inspire and encourage others to pursue their own dreams on and off the sporting field. Today, we hear from Brazilian surfer Silvana Lima. Now, although the sport of surfing will not appear in this year's games in Brazil, by the time we get to Tokyo in 4 years' time, 40 athletes, male and female, will take to the water in two surfing events. It'll be the sport's debut at the games after a 20-year battle for inclusion. Surfing should be officially confirmed as an Olympic discipline this August. And when that happens, Silvana may well wish the decision had come a little bit sooner to give her the chance to go for gold on home soil or sea. But being the best female surfer in the country wasn't enough to secure sponsorship for the first 13 years of her career. In an image-driven market, Silvana wasn't considered good-looking enough to secure a deal. However, she refused to let that stand in her way.
2: Ai, nossa, eu me sinto livre quando é uma coisa totalmente diferente assim.
3: I feel free when I'm inside water. It's a totally unique feeling to be inside the water, that huge expanse of water. It's a wonderful sensation. But at the same time, when you're having problems, you think about it a lot when you're in the water.
2: Oi, sou Silvana Lima.
3: I'm Silvana Lima.
2: Eu comecei a surfar, eu tinha...
3: I was seven when I started surfing, so 23 years of surfing. 8 times best surfer in Brazil, 2 times second in the world. I've always surfed with the boys, and my focus was to surf like a man. So my style in the water was radical.
2: Eu não sou modelinho, eu não sou bonitinha.
3: I don't look like a model, I'm not a babe. I'm a surfer, a professional one.
2: As marcas de surfwear,
3: the surfwear brands, when it comes to women, they want both models and surfers. So if you don't look like a model, you end up without a sponsor, which is what happened to me. You're excluded, you're disposable.
2: Os homens não têm esse problema.
3: Men don't have these problems.
2: Fui pedindo patrocínio, fui ganhando vários não.
3: I started asking for sponsorship and got no after no.
2: Veio a ideia de fazer canil.
3: Then the idea of breeding French bulldogs came to me.
2: Isso me ajudou muito nas viagens, a viagem.
3: It helped me fund my trips. I was the winner in New Zealand thanks to the puppies who paid for it.
2: Eu poderia fazer, tipo, colocar silicone.
3: I could get breast implants, dye my hair, wear contact lenses to make my eyes blue. But it would be so weird. Nobody would recognize me. It wouldn't be me.
2: Ah, tive bastante dificuldade acho que desde a minha infância.
3: I've faced many obstacles since childhood. I carry them with me all the time. But I think that's a good thing. I think it's good for a person to tough it out.
2: E eu penso antigamente, né, o que eu não tinha.
3: I think of my past, of what I didn't have, and what I have today. It makes me want to get better at the sport.
2: Minha família morava na beira da praia, que era
3: My family lived in a shack on the beach.
2: Como deve ser interessante morar em uma casa.
3: I used to imagine how it would be interesting to live in a real house, a normal one, and have neighbors.
2: A minha primeira prancha foi pedaço de madeira.
3: My first board was a plank of wood. I found a way to make a hole in it and insert a fin.
2: Foi que tudo começou.
3: From that moment, my life improved.
2: E acabou o surf mudando totalmente minha vida.
3: Surfing ended up changing my life completely. It has also given me the opportunity to help my family. This year, in terms of sponsorship was brilliant. A very important brand is now backing me.
2: Acho que eu tô bem. Eu quero mais.
3: I think I'm doing well, and I want more.
1: Silvana Lima, Brazilian surfer.
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1: Hello, I'm Sarah Mulkerns, and this is Winners on the BBC World Service. In this series, six women from around the world tell the stories of how they came to excel at their sport. The obstacles, failures, and triumphs along the way. Winning is not just about gold medals. These athletes are challenging long-held and outdated views. Their unique journeys will inspire and encourage others to pursue their own dreams on and off the sporting field. Today, we hear from the Indian gymnast Deepa Karmakar. Artistic gymnastics has been contested at every Summer Games since the birth of the modern Olympic movement back in 1896. However, for the first 32 years, only men were allowed to compete. Then, at the 1928 Games in Amsterdam, women were allowed to participate too. Now, when Deepa first competed in a gymnastic competition, she borrowed an oversized, ill-fitting costume. Her sport had little financial backing in India, so her bronze medal at the 2014 Commonwealth Games is all the more remarkable.
4: एक गलत मूव और मेरा ऑन द स्पॉट डेड भी हो सकता है.
5: One wrong move and I could die on the spot.
4: कुछ अचीव करने के लिए तो रिस्क लेना ही पड़ता है.
5: To achieve something in life, you have to take risks.

0: Protonova female gymnastics mein
1: sabse the Protonova is the most difficult vault in female gymnastics. Only 5 women in the whole world have ever landed it, and I am one of them.
0: Mera naam hai Deepa Karmakar.
1: My name is Deepa Karmakar.
0: Main belong karti hu Tripura se. Bahut hi chhota sa state
1: hai. I am from Tripura. It's a very small state and a very poor state. Half of the people in India don't even know where Tripura is.
0: Main jo pehle gym se shuru kiya tha Vivekananda Vyamagar se.
1: The gym where I initially started did not have proper equipment. It didn't even have a vaulting table. So we would put mats on top of each other and make do with that. The gym would flood in the monsoon season. There'd be rats and cockroaches around. So it was quite a struggle to start with. Initially, it was extremely difficult to reach the international stage. But then, finally, I qualified for the Commonwealth Games. On the day of the finals, my leg was badly swollen. Everyone advised me against doing the vault. But I had to do it. I had to take that risk. Because only after doing the toughest vault would I win a medal. After I got the 2014 medal, my life changed. People have made me a celebrity. Wherever I go, they ask for a picture and an autograph with me. People treat me like a Bollywood star. At my age, Indian parents are worried about marrying their daughters off. But it's not like that in my family. They have always supported me. My husband won't be controlling because I don't like restrictions. Since I have become a celebrity in Tripura, I feel that I have to give more to my people. They have given me so much love. I feel the need to pay them back. Maybe competing for an Olympic medal would be it. So that they never forget that there was a girl named Deepa Karmakar who gave them something that perhaps no one else could have given them.
2: Deepa Karmakar, who this year became the first Indian woman gymnast to qualify for the Olympic Games. And she'll make history when she takes to the floor in Rio, so keep an eye out for her.
3: ABC Grandstand, Sports Special.
2: Hello, I'm Sarah Mulkerns and this is Winners on the BBC World Service. In this series, 6 women from around the world tell the stories of how they came to excel at their sport, the obstacles, failures and triumphs along the way. Winning is not just about gold medals. These athletes are challenging long-held and outdated views. Their unique journeys will inspire and encourage others to pursue their own dreams on and off the sporting field. Today we hear from Yulia Kalina from Ukraine. And Yulia is one of the world's best weightlifters. She has overcome many challenges on her journey to the top. From the age of 12, she was training in an all-male environment. And at 15, she had a baby. She now reflects on growing up too quickly and her determination that motherhood would not prevent her from accomplishing her sporting dreams.
4: На Олімпійські ігри я готувалась очень серйозно. 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
5: I was preparing for the Olympics for a long time. I saw my coach sitting there holding his head in his hands. So I thought,

0: That's it. I've lost. And I got so scared.
1: Я подхожу к нему. Он такой поднимает голову, говорит: Юля.
0: Then he lifted his head and said, "You got the third place, bronze medal."
1: Я в 12 лет была очень сильно худенькая.
0: When I was 12, I was very skinny. So my father said I need to bulk up a bit. There were only boys training, not a single girl. Never. I was on my own. They gave me a hard time.
1: После первых соревнований денежный приз был, и мне дали...
0: When I took part in the first competition, I won 30 hryvnias, about $15, which was a lot for me. I come from a large family, and we never had enough money.
1: 13 лет я попала в детскую сборную.
0: At 13, I got into the national junior team. There were older girls around me, and I grew up too quickly. I got myself into this trouble.
1: Ну, страшно было, я домой не могла прийти.
0: I was scared and couldn't come home, but my belly had grown so much.
1: Когда у меня вырос живот...
0: We went to the hospital. I was 5.5 months pregnant.
1: И все говорили, что если я рожу ребенка, то это все.
0: I was told if I had a child, that was it. I'd end up working on a market stall. But my mom said she would look after my baby so that I could pursue my sports career.
1: Был такой момент, когда у нас не было денег, у нас горел дом.
0: There was a moment in my life when our house burned down. We had nowhere to go. I was 15 and had a 2-month-old child.
1: С того момента я как бы дала себе такой вот...
0: That was the moment I decided that I have to make it. My child will have food and clothes and education.
1: Летом, то она с мамой приезжает на...
0: During the school holidays, she comes to visit me with my mom. I try and spend as much time with her as I can.
1: Тяжелая атлетика – такой вид спорта, что ты сам...
0: Weightlifting is you against the weights. When I train, I say to myself...
1: Юля, у тебя ничего не болит?
0: Юля, you don't hurt.
1: Юля, надо терпеть.
0: Юля, you need to be strong.
1: У нас отдыха нет.
0: We don't rest. We can't rest. We have to be in top form all the time. 1 week of missed training is minus 5 kilos in each lift. The years of training take their toll on your body. You would think 30 is the prime age, the best time for a woman. In sport, it's the finish. It's time to quit.
1: Мечтаю о большой семье, выйти замуж. Я мечтаю 5.
0: I want to get married, have a big family. I want 5 kids.
1: Я очень хочу выиграть олимпийское золото и побить рекорды.
0: I really want to win Olympic gold and beat the world records.
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6: Joining me is Tracy Holmes to talk about Sports Hall of Fame. And in today's show, you're speaking with Arthur O'Connor, Mark Spitz and Beverly Whitfield. So they're all in the pool. Yeah, Do they have any similarities?
7: Yeah, they've got lots of similarities, of course, because they were all brilliant at what they did. But Mark Spitz particularly, because he was in the record books for so long, nobody ever thought anyone would ever beat his 7 gold medals at one Olympic Games. And it's sort of like the 4-minute mile, you know. People say it can never, ever, ever be done and this will exist forever. And then, lo and behold, something happens and that record is broken. So for a long time, Mark Spitz was always kind of put up as on a pedestal all of his own within the swimming world. And then along came Michael Phelps from the USA, who is just an incredible swimmer. And, you know, he broke that record. 8 gold medals at one Olympic Games is just phenomenal. It's phenomenal. But even then, you know, to kind of put that in perspective, an interview was done with Usain Bolt, who was the great runner on the track. And, you know, he finishes his Olympic Games usually with 3 gold medals. And they say, you're the best at the track, but he's got 8 gold medals from the pool. And Usain Bolt says, yes, but if I could run down a track backwards, sideways, overarm, I too could walk away with 8 gold medals. And that kind of puts it in perspective, doesn't it, you know?
6: It's a great response.
7: Yeah, yeah, really good.
6: Did these people have any differences?
7: They're all different because they all come from different families and they all come with separate motivations. Some people's motivation is just to perfect what they do. And if winning comes along with that, that's fine. But in some instances, even if they win, but they feel they could

0: have done better. There's no joy in that because theirs is the pursuit of excellence. But with others, the pursuit is victory. And any kind of victory, doesn't matter how you get there, you know, claw over the line with your fingernails, that's a victory. That's the best. And that's what's going to be remembered and celebrated. So everyone is slightly different in that regard. And it probably comes down to, you know, how you grew up and what sort of motivations you have.
1: Why is swimming more popular than diving?
0: Because I think diving's scary. I know even with my own children and anyone that has had children, and you head off to the pool and there's the 10-metre platform and, you know, the kid says, can I go up there and jump off that as a mother? You're saying, no, no. But as a thrill seeker or as someone that wants to see how far you can go, what's it like? I want to have this exhilarating experience. Then you can't say no, can you? So, but I think that's the difference. You know, you can. Everyone knows what it's like to sort of mess around in a lake or a billabong or a backyard pool or the beach. But diving and twisting and turning and, you know, and if you get it wrong, as you pierce the water, it's like hitting a brick wall. So you want to know what you're doing.
1: Well, we've all had those belly busters, haven't we?
0: Yes, and that's just off the pool deck.
1: Let's listen to these interviews now with Arthur O'Connor, Mark Spitz and Beverly Whitfield.
2: Australia's 1994 Commonwealth Games team is making its final preparations for the big event in Victoria, Canada in only 5 weeks' time. The Games are more than a celebration of sporting prowess. They also provide time for a reflection deep into the pool of history. Our beginnings, our ties, our feats and special moments. One man who can recall many special moments is diver Arthur O'Connor, a member of Australia's 1938 Empire Games team. Arthur, welcome to the Hall of Fame.
3: Thank you, Tracy.
2: The Empire Games are now called the Commonwealth Games, but aside from the name, do you think much has changed?
3: No. No. The pearls are different. You know, in my day, they used to swim in yards, not metres.
2: Do metres make it harder?
3: No. That's the only change I could think of.
2: Well, let's talk about sport during the 1920s and the 30s, because that was a boom time for yourself. Do you compare it to the business of sport at all these days? Do you sit back and think how different that is?
3: Oh, yes, I do. It's very much different. The diving, for instance, in which I used to be dive at, is altogether different today. The divers of today are so much better now than my day. Mind you, they've got better facilities.
2: Yeah. Well, tell us about those facilities. I mean...
3: Well, I suppose the best way for me would maybe to start off by telling you how I learnt to dive. Well, when I was a little boy, my father used to take me to Nelson Park. And at Nelson Park, there was a stormwater tunnel. And I used to dive off the stormwater pipe, do a somersault into the water. And then he took me to the main bars where I learnt to dive before I could swim. I used to dive off the springboard and grab hold of the ladder when I came up, and then I'd walk around and dive again. And then I learnt to swim and proceeded to dive off the tower.
2: How old were you at this stormwater drain?
3: Eight.
2: So your father always suspected perhaps that you were going to be a diver?
3: Just did it unconsciously, apparently. I just took to doing dives.
2: So when did you decide that you were going to make it a sport, some sort of a career?
3: Well, what happened there was, in 1924, Arne Borg came out from Sweden to swim against Boy Charlton. And they swam three times. And on the second carnival, which was a night carnival, my father sent me up the tower to the second platform, and I dived off there, and a man from the Sydney Swimming Club saw me and joined me up to the Sydney Swimming Club.
2: Why did your dad send you up there?
3: Well, I don't know. I think he just wanted me to show me off, I suppose.
2: Wanted you to be a star.
3: Probably, yes.
2: And you obviously sat there and you watched the great race between Arne Borg
3: That's right.
2: Boy Charlton.
3: That's right.
2: Can you recall what the whole feeling was like, the atmosphere
3: It was something very unusual because the Domain Bars was very spectacular, long, 110 yards long, with a big diving tower. And on the land side, there was a room for about 6,000 spectators. And you couldn't move in the pool, and there were about 10,000 outside wanting to get in.
2: Where were you sitting?

0: What were you thinking watching these two great swimmers?
1: I was just, about the swimming.
0: Mm.
1: Well, I was very conscious of the fact that Andrew Boyd Charlton was a young 16-year-old. We all thought the world of him. In fact, I think he was probably the first real sporting hero we had, because he, as you know, he finished up winning at the Olympic Games in 1924, that same year.
0: Mm. Did watching that situation make you want to be a swimmer, or were you can?
1: No. I just wanted to be a diver. I wanted to dive off the top tower at the Domain.
0: When you were 8.
1: Well, I dived off when I was 10.
0: How high was it?
1: 65, 70 feet. There were 6 platforms, and I must confess I conceived a pretty good idea on how to learn to dive off the very top platform. To dive off the first platform, I used to go up and lay on the second platform and look down. Then I'd walk down to the first platform and it looked low. So I dived off. And I progressed way up the tower that way. To dive off the second platform, I would go and lay on the third platform. So I slowly worked my way up the tower. But of course, when I got to the last platform,
0: nowhere left to go.
1: Wow. That was it.
0: You were a master of psychology at 10 years of age.
1: Probably, yes.
0: Yeah.
1: I used to love diving off the top, because from the top tower, you could see right over the Domain, right over Sydney, and you could see Longnose Point at Balmain. And when you dived off the top, first of all you saw Longnose Point, then Walsh Bay, then the city, then the Domain, then the crowd all looking up at you, then the water. So it was quite a thrill. The only wrong thing about it was when you hit the water, hit it pretty hard. And after a couple of dives, I used to get bruises on the shoulders. So when they pulled it down in 1934, I wasn't all that unhappy. I used to get in there after school. I was pretty independent. I could get my way around all right. My father trusted me. And every day after school, I would go to the bars myself. And I'd go down to where the registrar generals used to be, and if I had 2 shillings, I'd get one of those old handsome cabs around to the bars. I got into the diving creek when I was in the same year. There were 9 divers and 2 clowns in the diving troop.
0: You weren't the clown?
1: I wasn't the clown, no. But they put me in as mascot. And each carnival, when they lined up, they'd get out in the springboard with their legs apart, and I would crawl through all their legs to the front and then dive off. And then the exhibition would start.
0: Your parents must have been pretty thrilled the first time they went down to watch you in one of
1: these. Well, my father was. My mother wouldn't go to see me dive. She was frightened to see me dive. She went and saw me dive once when I was over at Manly Bars and there was a gale on and I got blown off the tower. She never went and saw me dive again after that.
0: What happened then?
1: What happened then? Well, it was the gale was so... I was in a diving competition at the Manly Bars, which had a tower about 40 feet high.
0: How old were you at this time?
1: Well, that was 1928, so I was 13. 12.
0: And you would have been competing against people much older than you.
1: Oh, yes. Yeah. I was diving in an event called the National Games, which was a type of miniature Olympic Games being held all around Sydney, where all the other sports were held at the same time, boxing and athletics and so on. And I dived in this athletic games against men who were in their 20s. I ran second, by the way.
0: You ran second?
1: Yeah.
0: Congratulations.
1: Thank you.
0: But you went up for your dive and this gale was blowing. They didn't think of calling it off at any stage.
1: Well, I had to do a handstanding dive. I stood up on my hands and the wind blew me over. But I managed to get out of it all right.
0: You landed in the pool.
1: In the pool, yes. But of course, in those days, there weren't much in the way of fancy dives from the top tower.
0: They came much later.
1: They came later, yes.
0: Mm. Would you like to be able to do some of those dives now?
1: Well, strangely, you should ask me that, because when I was told by Mr. Ken Knight, who was the secretary of the Old Swimmers Union, excuse me, that I was being selected as Personality of the Year, I got quite excited. I was 77.
0: When was this? 19?
1: 2 years ago.
0: 2 years ago.
1: I was 77 years old, and it brought back memories to me. So I drove my car out to

0: Neilson Park to remind myself of those days. And the stormwater channel was gone, but I walked along the beach remembering the days, you see. And straight from there, I drove up to the Ryde swimming pool where there's an Olympic tower. And I got changed and I dived off the 1 metre board, and I dived off the 3 metre springboard. And I walked up to the 7 metre platform. Mind you, I'm 77 years of age, but I felt good because I'm pretty fit. And I dived off the 7 metre platform. So I walked up once more to dive off the 10 metre platform to find that there was a notice up saying only experienced divers were allowed up on the top tower, and it was roped off anyway. So I couldn't climb up onto the top tower to dive.
1: But you're experienced.
0: Well, when I was walking out of the bars, I said to the attendant, who didn't see me dive off the tower, by the way, I said, what have you got it all tied up for? He said, well, we don't want to see people hurt themselves. He said, why? I said, well, I was thinking of somebody who wanted to go off. But I thought he'd think I was mad if I said it was me. And he said, well, you've got to be experienced, whoever it is. I said, well, he's got 64 years experience.
1: He still didn't let go of that rope. He
0: No,
1: didn't fling it off.
0: no.
1: No. Well, let's talk about the Empire Games team that you were a part of, 1938. Did you feel like you drew the short straw a little because those games were held in Sydney? You didn't get to travel anywhere.
0: Well, I did really because it was Depression years, if you'll remember, and I was working in the country. I was working in a place called Tamora, and the Empire Games were held in the spring. It was still pretty cold, very cold in Tamora, and I hadn't been in Sydney for months and months, and I came down from Tamora the day before the event to dive in the championship. And they took a photograph of the team, and the next day I dived. I remember one member of the team was Margaret Whitlam, who was then Margaret Dovey. She was the breaststroke champion of Australia and a very, very wonderful swimmer. So I can remember those days very well.
1: You were actually picked in one team with Margaret Whitlam on board, and you toured Adelaide, I believe.
0: Yeah, we toured Adelaide, and on the way back, we came back on the Silver City train and appeared at Broken Hill at the local swimming carnival. And the manager of the team was a gentleman called Mr. Dudley Helmrich. And Dudley was a great prankist. He loved playing tricks on people. Anyhow, he told the team they would introduce us one at a time and wanted us to walk out onto the partition between the children's pool and the main pool. Now, one of the members of the team was Margaret Dovey, who is now Margaret Whitlam. And Margaret was a very tall lady. So he sent her out first, and he introduced her first. Then he sent me out. Now, I'm 5 feet. So it looked a bit strange, and the crowd started to laugh and titter. The next person he sent out was a fellow called Bob Wilshire, who was the sprint champion of New South Wales. And he was 6 feet 6, so that made him laugh even more. And old Dad finished it off by saying, "There you are, folks, a human sandwich."
1: Did you ever live that down?
0: No, not really, no.
1: People still call you the meat in the sandwich,
0: Meat in
1: do
0: the
1: they?
0: sandwich, yes.
1: Did you spend much time with people like Margaret Whitlam and Decima Norman was in the team?
0: Yeah, that's right. That's right,
1: Yeah.
0: yes.
1: Did you
0: No,
1: spend.
0: well, I was only there for one day. I had to go back the next day to work in Tamora. I got
1: So.
0: driven down by car on the day before the event. Next day I dived. I had hardly any practice. And the day after, I went back to Tamora.
1: Did you want to take sport further than you did? Would you have liked to have qualified for one of the Olympic teams?
0: I suppose the best way I can answer that is to tell you that in the New South Wales High Board Diving Championship, I ran second when I was 12, second when I was 13, second when I was 14, then I won it when I was 15 for the next 9 years, 15 right through. And strangely enough, I only ever dived 3 times in the Australian Championships.

0: Once in 1930, when I ran second as a boy at 12. Once in 1939 in Melbourne. And once in 1948, after I came back from the war, when I was 33. So it took me all those years to win an Australian championship.
1: Obviously, the war was a great disruption to life. But did you come back feeling refreshed about living in this country? Did you see the world differently?
0: Well, I was 5 years and 5 months in the army. And by the way, diving helped me over there too, because I gave quite a lot of exhibitions in Palestine. They had a swimming pool at Haifa, the pool called the Bat Galim Pool. And I was in the army. Somebody heard I was a diver, and I was invited to come along and give an exhibition. And during the course of the carnival, just some German planes went across the top of us.
1: Oh, no.
0: That was in 1941, yes.
1: Did the show go on?
0: Show went on. They kept going, fortunately. Yeah.
1: You must have got up to a couple of pranks yourself in the war.
0: Well, at one stage I was on a ship bound for, as it turned out, Bougainville, a place called Bougainville. It was a Liberty ship. And one of the boys, or some of the boys, dared me to dive out of the rigging of the ship. So I climbed up the rigging, and it was obviously the highest I've ever dived. I figured it must have been about 100 feet. So I dived off the rigging into the water off a big town called Bowen. And when I came out of the water, almost everybody that was on the boat dived up and was swimming around the back of the boat. It was such a very hot day. And I got arrested and put in the ship's brig. And I was marched up before the commanding officer of the ship, who was an American. And he ticked me off properly, because it appeared that the waters off Bowen are full of sharks. And he was frightened that somebody might get bitten, but fortunately nobody did.
1: Leading the whole team astray.
0: That's right.
1: You probably still do that in some respects, don't you?
0: I'd like to. When I came back, I didn't think I'd believe I would dive again, but I dived in 1945-46, and I think I told you I ran second. That inspired me. And when in 1948, the Australian Championships were being held in Sydney. Remember, I'd only been in two of them. So I decided that I would make an all-out effort to win the championship. So I took some time off and practiced like I'd never practiced before, and won the championship. And when the Olympic team was selected, there were only two Australian champions not selected, swimming champions. One was me, and one was a gentleman called Frank O'Neill, who was the sprint champion. And I believe it was because we were a bit older than most.
1: Arthur O'Connor, it's been great talking to you. You still swim?
0: Yes, I swim every Tuesday and Thursday at Tattleson's Club at Elizabeth Street. Every Sunday in the winter, I swim with the Clovelly Eskimos Winter Swimming Club. And every year I swim in the over 75 50-metre swimming championships. And I always run last.
1: Do you?
0: Always run last.
1: We'll speak to you again soon. Thanks, Arthur.
0: Thank you.
2: Well, there's certainly a possibility. Since I retired from swimming in 1972, they've actually incorporated one extra event, which is the 50-meter freestyle, which is now recognized as a world record event. And if I had the opportunity to swim the 50-meter freestyle, that would have meant that I would have been able to eliminate the 200-meter butterfly, which to me was the most difficult of the seven events that I swam, enabling me to concentrate on three individual events in freestyle rather than two in freestyle and two in butterfly. So in actuality, I feel personally, from my point of view, that it would be a little easier to win seven gold medals, provided, of course, that your country, if you're an Australian, wins the relays.
3: But is it something that you hope will never be broken?
2: No, I don't really view it in that way. I broke a record of Don Scholander, a great American Olympic swimmer, in 1964, where he had four gold medals at the Tokyo Olympic Games.

0: I think really the record is four individual events. I was lucky that I was an American. I was lucky that the Americans were favored to win those relays. But I think the true test of one's ability, for the record's sake, is winning four individual gold medals. And that's certainly a possibility if you look at and break it down into that perspective.
1: The 72 games were memorable on a couple of counts. Obviously yourself, the great gymnast Olga Korbut, who mesmerised the world, and our own Shane Gould, who won three gold medals in the pool, but also the horrific attack by Arab guerrillas on the Israeli athletes' camp. When you think of 72, do you have memories with mixed emotion?
0: Somewhat, yes. I mean, the atrocities that occurred because of that have set a precedent for the way the Olympics are conducted today. All the security, the political innuendo that surrounds the Olympic Games, the politics, and, of course, the money. It's big money. The International Olympic Body is something that has arisen to the point where they're collecting what has been told for the 1996 Olympics in Atlanta, somewhere close to $1 billion for the television rights. So we'll wait to see if that happens. But the tragedy of itself, I think, was very unfortunate. You know, everybody recognizes that. And because of that, the Olympics of Munich will be long remembered, far after I'm not here anymore, not because of my performances as much as that in combination of my performances with.
1: Well, let's look at the pressure that must have been on you heading into 72, because 4 years earlier in Mexico City, you did well, but not as well as a lot of people probably thought, and there came some sort of doubt about whether you could perform under pressure. So heading into Munich, what was your attitude? Was it basically to thump your critics into the ground?
0: I went to the Olympic Games in 1968, owning the world record in two of the six events that I would be competing in. Of the relays, of course, I was a participant and a member of the three American relays. My attitude towards going to the Olympic Games in 1968 was that I felt, even myself, that I should be favored to win at least the events that I held a world record in. I fell short in the 100-meter butterfly, which then, since I got beat by another American, he got placed on the medley relay, which put me off of that particular relay. And that turned out to be a gold medal-winning relay. So by having taken second place, a silver medal, it cost me actually two gold medals. And then my attitude towards swimming the 200-meter butterfly, qualifying first in the prelims and then taking dead last, was rather kind of a disgusting performance. And that was definitely an inspiration for me to continue on for another 4 years.
1: The crux of the whole seven gold medal tally seemed to rely very much on the 100 metres freestyle in Munich. Apparently at one stage you thought of withdrawing from the race because one of your teammates appeared to be too strong. Can you take us through that?
0: Well, the swimming program in Munich lasted for 8 days, and the 100-meter freestyle was the last of my four individual events. It was the second-to-last event. I had a relay 2 days later. So I started my swimming program on a Monday in the finals in the 100-meter freestyle. And back in those days, 100-meter events not only had trials, they had semifinals and the finals the following evening. So it took actually 2 days to compete in the race. And having been successful for a number of days, Monday through basically Saturday, I was coming up to the finals Sunday evening in the 100-meter freestyle, and I said to myself, and then I had a discussion with my coach, I said, maybe it would be better if I scratched and withdrew from the 100-meter freestyle, because now all of a sudden I started to realize that, well, if I skipped tonight, perhaps tomorrow in the relay, which we were favored to win, I would rather take home six gold medals in six tries than six gold medals that were gold, and then maybe a second or a third. I was maybe sort of foolish in thinking that, because really the premier event in those days was the 100-meter freestyle, because I could have actually won 15 gold medals, but if I never swam the 100, then somebody else would have been recognized as the fastest swimmer in the water. So having swum for, 14 years and trained some 26,000 miles, I said, I didn't come this far not to swim just for a period of like 8 or so seconds, less than 1 minute. So I figured, well, I owe it to myself to swim that last 52 seconds, and I did, and I won. I was real happy.
1: Was it an easy win?
0: In retrospect, yes, it was an easy win, but the anguish in which I put myself through prior to the race, which is very important, by the way, was almost insurmountable, simply because I always competed against – seven different competitors. There were eight lanes in the pool, of which I occupied one all the time. And every time I went up for an individual event, I had to compete against somebody that was competing for the very first time who was relatively fresh. However, the snowball effect of my winning all the time set a precedent and sort of an aura around the pool that, well, certainly Mark Spitz is having a great swimming meet. And they were always second-guessing their ability because they've been sitting around for days waiting. But nonetheless, they were still fresh and I wasn't. So, you know.
1: What did you feel at the end of it all? I mean, you must have been incredibly worn out.
0: As a matter of fact, about 2 days after I finished swimming, I had had a major letdown and my body just sort of went into a slump and I got a cold and I felt terrible and miserable for about a month, actually.
1: Mm. Your father's motto, swimming isn't everything, winning is. Did that have something to do with your remarkable performance, perhaps the fear of failure after hearing that drummed in for so long?
0: Well, my father, somewhere about halfway through my career, offered me an opportunity to move to Santa Clara Swim Club in California and swim and compete and train with the likes of Don Scholander, swimming right next to him with a coach named George Haynes, who was actually the Olympic coach in 1964 and was also my Olympic coach in 1968. And he was sort of the one that says, if you have the ability, why not use it? Otherwise, you're wasting your ability and your talent. So he sort of like pushed me to my capabilities, and I thank him for that. But he really wasn't, as we say in America, a little league parent where he was over pushing me and trying to make me into a championship baseball star or something like this, where I never really had the talent of being able to swing the bat and do much of anything. But he recognized, and so did the coaches back in those days, that I had a talent and I was lucky enough to have been exposed to the right program.
1: Well, let's put ability aside for a moment and talk about attitude. You were touted as perhaps a champion one would rather forget. But do you agree that through some fairly hefty attitude changes between games, you really became the Mr. Nice Guy of swimming?
0: I think I was always the same as far as my personality. I do believe that there were a lot of athletes on the Olympic team in 1968 that were much older than I was. I was actually in high school. They were in college or had graduated from college. And they were sort of the big shots. And here, this little upstart was beating them. Even though I wasn't taking gold medals, I was still taking medals. And so I think jealousy is the proper word. I matured over the next 4 years. I was in college studying and concentrating on my academics. I almost didn't go to the Olympics in 1972 because I was in dental school. And that was very important that I maintain my grade point average. And I had to think of my future and that only 3 more years of education and I would be a doctor. How important was that to forfeit that if I didn't come back? And I went to the Olympics and I was going to be missing about 6 weeks of my education. Well, I decided, of course, to go, and I'm lucky I did.
1: Do you think it's easy to stay nice when the whole world has you in awe?
0: It's a little bit difficult to communicate with the press. And, of course, today athletes are very much aware of the fact that they're expected to communicate with the press and to give themselves of themselves somewhat, you know, when they're in a competition. Back in the days that I was competing, it wasn't so commonplace. So we were pretty much left on our own. And today, of course, a lot of the athletes that go to the Olympics have agents, attorneys. They've worked out deals in beforehand, afterhand, whatever it is. I mean, here I just went, never earned a penny in my life from swimming, went into the Olympic Games, and then had a lot of opportunity that came from that after the fact.
1: When you watch Olympic Games now, say the recent Barcelona Games, and people are being heralded as kings, queens, gods, like Americans Carl Lewis, Gail Devers, do you think to yourself, well, they're never really going to be as good as me? I mean, I have topped it with the fantastic performance in 72.
0: No, I never look at that at all. As a matter of fact, I've always believed that anybody that has an opportunity to represent their country and participate in the Olympic Games is the same experience, and they're in the same fraternity of that exclusive type of an athlete that's had the honor and the privilege of being able to do so. And if they come away from the Olympic Games from that experience without having ever medaled, that's perfectly the same acceptance factor that I would respect that people would think of me, even if I had gone and not won all the medals. That the fact was is that I had an experience of a lifetime that are afforded only a very few, even though we've had some, you know, over 20 Olympics, you know, that have been contested over the since the beginning of the century.

0: there's just a handful of Australians that can say that they represented Australia, a handful of Americans. And then again, even a lesser amount that have said, I took a medal. And even a lesser amount to say, I won a gold medal. And when I won a gold medal, that I broke a world record. I classify that all as being the same.
1: We're speaking with Mark Spitz, American swimmer and legend from the 1972 Olympics. Mark, it must be very hard for you to live in the present when you've constantly got people like us reminding you of the past. How do you overcome that?
0: It's a little bit difficult, actually, because like a lot of professional athletes who have done something marvelous and then they get interviewed, they're always looking forward to the championship game next week or next season because they didn't fare well. I had written my record so strongly in the books at 7 gold medals and 7 world records and 35 world records and umpteen championships and what have you, and subsequently 5 years later got inducted in the Swimming Hall of Fame. My story was pretty well sealed. And to talk about it on an over and over basis became sort of monotonous, especially at the age of 22, 25, 30. Now that I'm a little older, 42, I thank God that I had the ability and that I took advantage of it to have accomplished what I did, and it becomes more remarkable when I look back at it in retrospect. You know, I just say to myself, wow, was that me? How did I put up with all of that?
1: Well, last year at the 92 Olympics, Queensland's Kieran Perkins set a sensational new world record in the 1500 metres, and he became an absolute Australian great overnight. He says his life changed from that moment. How much more dramatic?

0: was much different in the world in 1972. And I stood to make a lot of money, but unbeknownst to myself at the time that was going to happen. And my life did change as far as with regard to having opportunities that were accorded to me that would have never come to fruition otherwise because of my performance, if I wouldn't have done as well at the Olympic Games. For that reason, his life would change. But if he's of sound mind and character, he'll learn to be able to adapt to it by having people around him that know the difference between when you can get and have a big head and enjoy yourself and when to act properly. And that's very difficult to distinguish when the proper thing and what the proper thing is to do.
1: How would you describe your mental state now?
0: Sort of relaxed. I mean, I'm not under pressure to make the almighty dollar. I've been successful as a business person in the States. I've been rather lucky. Luck is a matter of creating your own luck by taking a few chances that are calculated. And so I'm a much more relaxed person than I think I was when I was 22, when I had the whole world before me and a lot of anxiety and perhaps second-guessing my abilities, as most youngsters do at that age. And now that I'm basically halfway through my life, perhaps I sort of realize and accept the fact of who I am and try to make the best of it.
1: Were you a big head when you were 22?
0: No, I could wear the same size hat that most men, most men had. I mean, I certainly sat around for a while and said to myself, you know, it perhaps could be a long time coming in some of my records that stood, but they all got broken, the world records, eventually.
1: When you're spending moments alone, what does Mark Spitz like to do, think about? What sort of person is Mark Spitz?
0: Well, I take a vacation once a year to Hawaii, and I normally just sort of chill out on the beach and relax.
1: Chill out in Hawaii?
0: Well, chill out meaning sort of, I'm not in the cold sense, but just in the, I'm not worried about anything. I'm away from the telephone, and I you know, which is sort of hard to do. I concentrate a lot and have a tremendous feeling of relaxation and a feeling of self-satisfaction in doing business. I mean, that's one of the reasons I'm here in Australia. I represent Promos Systems, a marketing company, cosmetics, automotive products, and now dietary plan, and I'm involved in the

0: tremendous enjoyment of being able to create something and to be able to watch it get implemented into programs that are created and surrounded by people that really know what they're doing. I mean, to me, that's a very big relaxation. You prepare, and then all of a sudden, you sit back, and it's sort of the same the way my athletic career was. You prepare for an international event, and you spend months doing it, and then all of a sudden, the day comes to reckon whether or not you're going to be successful. And business presents same opportunities, real similar to what athletics was all about, and there's a tremendous satisfaction. It's different than in athletics because in athletics, when you're successful, they stick you on a podium and they give you a gold medal, and everybody claps, and the press there to take a lot of pictures. In business, they don't quite recognize you in that same way, which is great because you're able to now be able to take your failures privately and take your successes privately to a certain degree. And that comes from self-gratification and accomplishment that takes also years to accomplish.
1: Well, please feel free if you have a successful business trip around Australia this time, come back to the Grandstand Studios. We'll hang a gold medal around your neck just to make you feel good. Mark Spitz, thanks for your time.
0: Thank you.
2: Olympic stardom for this Australian came most unexpectedly. It caught the team sitting in the stands by surprise, it caught the commentators by surprise, and it caught the swimmer by surprise. Last after the first 50 metres, fourth at the 150-metre mark, and then a sensational sprint to the line for gold in the 1972 final of the 200 breaststroke, won in Olympic record time.
3: Back down the pool, approaching the end of the 150 metres, and clearly the leader still, Stepanova of Russia in lane two. She's drawn out to about a body length and a half in front of the swimmer in lane six now is in second place, Joan Field of the United States. Beverly Whitfield has dropped back slightly. In fact, she'll probably be about third on the turn, though. She wasn't far behind Joan Field when she made the turn, and swimming very well over in lane one still is Favenger of the United States. But it's Stepanova of Russia as she comes back down the pool, the final 50 metres, about 30 metres to travel. Stepanova of Russia holds about a body length now. Here's Whitfield starting to finish very well, and so too is Joan Field of the United States. There's only inches between these two in second and third positions. In fact, equal second position now. A great finishing burst from Whitfield. Stepanova still in front. Whitfield is making a great effort now. She's in second position. Can she catch the leader on the far side? Whitfield, a great burst. I think she's in front. Whitfield in front very slightly, and she goes into touch, and Beverly Whitfield has won it. She's won the gold medal in the 200 metres women's breaststroke final.
2: Arthur Denovan describing that win, and they say of all the Olympic moments, that last lap wraps up what an Olympic

0: I believe when you hit the wall, you weren't sure if you'd won.
1: No. Look, it was one of the first times that they'd used electronic timing and digital scoreboard. So I was in lane seven. So whenever a winner, whoever touches the line first, a red light comes up against their name. And so me being in lane seven, what I've done is I've gone down from lane one and looked down the list to see who won. And then the light's flashing. And then I looked at lane eight. No, it's not there. And then it registered. Oh, it's me. That's when it really dawned on me that I'd won.
0: Do you remember what you screamed out to your friends in the stands?
1: Oh, I can't believe it's me. What am I doing here? Yeah, it was just amazing because most of the people there that day were there to watch Shane Gould and Michael Wenden, because they were both racing, and they were expected to win their races, and mine was an added bonus because the crowd was full of Aussies.
0: Your performance in the 200 heats in the semi-final was nothing exceptional, was it?
1: No. Actually, I had to. Well, lane seven certainly, being in lane seven for the final certainly meant that I wasn't one of the fastest qualifiers. And I actually did my best time in going through to make the final. So, you know, you had to put on a full on performance because in those days they had three competitors from each country that were eligible from each country to make an event. So it's not like, you know, only two these days, but there were three. So you could have three finalists from one country in the final.
0: Despite what everybody thinks and says about how surprising the whole effort was, do you think that the team coach Don Talbot rated you a chance? Because he did warn you that the Russian was going to fold in the last 50 metres.
1: Tracy, you've certainly done your homework. he did warn me. He indicated, don't worry if Galina Stepanova was so far out in front after the first 100. And she was. Luckily for me, she was in lane two over the other side, so I certainly wasn't aware that she was that far out in front after the first 100. And it was only in the last 15 metres that she actually folded.
0: You already had a bronze from the 100 breaststroke. Would that have been enough for you, or do you think you wouldn't have been content until you snatched gold?
1: The bronze meant a lot to me because I wasn't a sprinter. I was better over the 200 metres, and the 100 metres, I had to do my best time again, you know, from heat one, and wait and see whether or not I'd sweat it out and see whether or not I'd make the semi-final, and sweat it out again once I was in the semi-final for that, and then finally I made the final for the 100. That was a really big effort for me, and I did my best time each time I swam, and it was a good forerunner for the 200, so I felt a little bit more comfortable, not overly confident that I'd at least win a medal, let alone think I'd win a gold, even though I dreamt that I wanted one.
0: Were your family over there with you?
1: No, look, certainly not. Certainly couldn't afford anything like that to travel over, Trace. No way.
0: Did you phone home at all?
1: Oh, yep. Yeah, I'm pretty... These days, I'm pretty well known for knowing how to use a telephone. So I was really, you know, really pleased that I was able to contact them after my race.
0: And they would have been listening on the radio for sure.
1: Oh, look, apparently it was a scream. It was really funny because they wouldn't let anyone... Because I've got a large extended family and they wouldn't let anybody near the house. So in just at home, there was my auntie and my uncle and my father and my cousin. And they were all in the bedrooms and no one was allowed to go near the place. And, you know, and they were all listening to this one race on their own radios. And as soon as the race finished, then family converged, even from Sydney. So I had a relative that drove down from Sydney in nightie and dressing gown just to be with the family straight afterwards. You know, there were local police. There were people that go and converged at 4:30 on the house in the morning that were supposed to be on shift work, you know, and instead they were sitting there drinking their brandies or whatever, you know, and, oh, my God, I've missed work, you know, who cares? This is a highlight, you know. So apparently from that angle it was pretty good.
0: So more than renaming a pool today, we should be probably calling a Bev Whitfield public holiday.
1: A lot of the people that were involved, you know, have moved out of town and aren't able to attend. So, yeah, it won't be like a reunion, but I'm looking forward to actually seeing a few of the older people that, you know, have had

0: a lot of bearing on my swimming career.
1: You are a social worker now. Do you find that you relive, you know, one of these memories every day?
0: Can do it from time to time. You never know. It's one of those, the work I do, I'm a youth worker, and I find that, yes, your inner strengths that you have is one of the, I think for me anyway, is fairly important to hold on to my inner strengths and work on my inner strengths from time to time, because it's such a draining type of work.
1: Is that something that the Olympics gave you?
0: Oh, yeah, for sure. And I'm very happy with like who I am, and you know, I'm quite comfortable with myself. So I think that's very important as well.
1: Because there's a lot of talk amongst former Olympians. You know, you can never actually experience that same sort of high again, and you go through life looking for it. Have you found that?
0: I think you do. Yeah. I know that it took a long while for me to sort of come to some sort of understanding, and it was with professional help. You know, I'm quite open and happy to admit that. You know, I was wandering around aimlessly, searching for a long time, you know, just to be comfortable within myself.
1: So what's the understanding you come to? I mean, where do you place an Olympic experience like that along your path of life? Is it high up on a shelf? Is it just another thing that happened? How do you come to terms with it?
0: For me, I guess it's something that happened. It has happened. I can't change it. It is part of history. I do have to move on in life. And it does come up from time to time, usually every 4 years. You know, and I think the high for me is when I'm amongst my peers, I'm really quite comfortable with it, and particularly like in the Australian Sports Hall of Fame and Olympic functions. When I'm on a level with people that have achieved the same, I'm really quite comfortable with it. I'm not in awe of it. And then just out of the blue for me, sometimes you can be walking down the street and someone say, oh, did you really win a gold medal or something like that, you know? And then it brings back and you say, well, yes, I did, you know, and this is what it was about. And, you know, and I don't mind that now. I certainly don't mind. I'm quite comfortable with talking about my experiences just to give people some insight, you know. I mean, they're still, even though Australia has won a number of gold medals over the years, people are still interested in knowing what the feeling is about, you know.
1: Do you think it's something that nobody else could understand?
0: Oh, excuse me. Pretty much. Unless you've experienced it yourself, yeah.
1: Well, let's go back to Shoalhaven Pool, to be known as the Bev Whitfield Pool from today. Why swimming? How were you first introduced?
0: Well, because I was born and bred at Shell Harbour, actually, Tracy, too. it's fine. It's one of those things that I lived by the sea. My uncle had the local Learn to Swim campaign. I learned to swim at the age of four, and I enjoyed the water, and so it went on from there. And I mean, it's a real honour. Because I think the work that they've done, it's $1 million upgrading and improvement on the foreshores as well as the pool. And it was funded through the Federal Local Capital Works Program and the State Government Coastal Management Program. So it's a major draw card in that particular area. So I'm considering it a great honour.
1: And who's going to be there to celebrate with you?
0: Well, my family, friends. There'll be, of course, council people, politicians, and I've also invited, and I know he will be there, is Terry Gathercole will be coming from Canberra to be part of it too, because he was my coach at the time as I was going through the development stages before reaching the Olympics.
1: Did you actually go overseas with Terry for a while when he got a job in Texas?
0: Yes, I did. 1969, I spent 6 months living with Terry and Carol Gathercole in Midland, Texas, and it was the main part of my development to... actually, I was a really quiet person, and it sort of going to school over there and learning different experiences brought me out of my shell a bit, you know, which was good. And I returned in November 1969, and then I started training with Don Talbot.
1: And then, of course, you went on to the...

0: Edinburgh Commonwealth Games.
1: That's right.
0: Yes. Was that your first big time meet?
1: Yes, in 1970, that and a trip to South Africa, which at that stage was the last Australian team that ever toured South Africa.
0: What are your memories of South Africa?
1: We had a test match. We had three test matches, a team of four male and female swimmers. And we toured South Africa and had they were fairly strong in the 70s, but they still were not permitted to compete internationally, you know, in the Olympics and stuff. So we went over to South Africa and competed in three test matches plus a few other regional meets against the best. And that was terrific, a great experience. I quite like South Africa.
0: Mm. And then on to Edinburgh. It was a great crowd for Edinburgh because you had Raelene Boyle, Mike Wendon, also in the pool, Lynn Watson, four golds, Karen Morass, three golds, and you also, three golds.
1: Yeah, yeah.
0: Where do they rate? Where does a Commonwealth Games rate for you?
1: For me? Mm. Well, I mean, for a start, I went in the opening ceremony, so it was a great build-up. It was part of my build-up for the Olympics. I was very proud. I was very more than happy with achieving my gold medals. I worked very hard for them, and I did, again, personal best times there. And it was a part of my build-up, you know, one of my goals as part of working towards the Olympics in 72. I found it vital, vitally important, because there were some really good competitors around in those days.
0: Well, I know you're going to relive a lot of these memories today at the renaming for the Bev Whitfield Pool, but one of the greatest honours to be bestowed on a swimmer is to be admitted to the Swimming Hall of Fame in Fort Lauderdale. That's to happen early next year for you, Bev. Congratulations.
1: Yes, Tracy. May next year. It is official, but it's nice to be acknowledged. There will be a few other international competitors inducted as well. Andrea Guiamardi from Hungary and Susie Peterson. They're the other two females. Susie Peterson was from America. The other two females that will be inducted along with me. Plus there is Rowdy Gaines from America, Mikhail Gross from America, from Germany, and Ted Stickles, who is a long-standing US champion. So I'm looking forward to it. It would be great to go across, but I've got to look at finances first, and because even though it is indeed an honour, you do have to fund your own way over to attend.
0: May next year, and I believe you're getting in training for it as well. Do you actually have to swim a lap before they officially induct you?
1: Tracy, I don't know about that. Have you been doing your homework? There's that laugh again. My God, I'm a bit worried now. I'll have to do my research and look into this one. But I guess I'll. You know, it's probably a nice incentive to start looking at doing a little bit of swimming now, yeah, from now until then.
0: Well, you've put the call out for a bit of help. I think Dawn Fraser sent you some goggles, didn't she?
1: You've certainly done your homework.
0: Where did you get the swimming costume from?
1: Oh, Trace.
0: All right, Bev.
1: On that note.
0: We'll let you go. You've got a big day today. Congratulations on it all, and we wish you all the best.
1: Thanks very much, Tracy. Looking forward to meeting you next time too.
0: Okay.
1: Okay, bye-bye.
0: Bye-bye.
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0: Lodging on the Blind Side.
1: Who are the hogs for the homeless, he says? Who the hell is Rudin King? Man, we can't help.
2: No, we can't help.
0: Ryan HG.
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5: Welcome to One Plus One. I'm Kurt Fernley. Seiya Sakakibara's love for BMX racing started at a young age, spurred on by her brother Kai. We caught up to talk about triumph, tragedy, and Tokyo 2020.

0: agony in Tokyo on the BMX track. Australian champion Seiya Sakakibara was in the lead and heading to the finals when she crashed.
1: Seiya Sakakibara, welcome to One Plus One.
2: Thank you. I'm so excited.
1: The last time I saw you on TV, it was at the Olympic Games, straight after the crash. It was, I saw you getting carried across in a stretcher.
2: Oh,
1: it was terrifying. How are you? Are you recovered?
2: Yes, I've recovered. When I crashed at the Olympic Games, I had a concussion, so I was knocked out on site. But I remembered everything. And I've had a history of concussion before, but never to this extent where my symptoms would, like, carry on for months on end. It was just, like, so stressful that, fogginess in my head, like headaches and the fatigue and things like that. It was just important for me to put health first and make sure that, you know, my head is completely healed.
1: And it is?
2: Yes, it's completely healed, which is great. Concussion's completely healed. And, yeah, making sure that I'm, yeah, putting health first, mental health first, then kind of, yeah, just taking a break and then kind of get back into it for 2022.
1: What makes you get back on the bike after a crash like that at the Games? What drives you to get back on?
2: There's just no question. It's just wanting more. Most of the time I crash, it's like when I freak out, I hesitate, or I, you know, don't do something correctly like I normally do, and that's when crashes happen. And those are the times when you're like, hey, you know, I could have done that better. I could have easily avoided that crash, so let's go try it again. But with this time, it was something out of my control. It was someone else that kind of, we collided together and fully just, that's just what BMX is. Like, you don't know exactly what's going to happen. You could be the fastest person there and not win. But that's just what makes BMX so unique. And when you actually win, you defeated, like, all the odds and what could have happened to you, and you cross the line first. Like, that's just like when that victory is like that much sweeter. So, you know, I just like love BMX. And
1: why? What do you love about it?
2: I don't know.
1: Look, if someone asked
2: me, why do you like a marathon?
1: I don't know. But I do. Like, there's something out there when you run on instinct for such a long period of time,
2: yeah,
1: and you've got to know the course and you've got to know the athletes, and you know, there's something in there that you feel perfect at it.
2: Mm.
1: And that's almost it. Addictive. Once you feel it once, you've got to feel it a second time.
2: Yeah, it's like a flow state. Like, you feel connected with your saddle or your bike, and you just, this is just coming so naturally. Like, and it's just a feeling that you can't really explain, can you?
1: No, but once you feel it, I know you always want to try and feel it again.
2: Yes.
1: Did you always have a love for it?
2: No. I hated it.
1: Really?
2: Yeah.
1: Why?
2: I think so. I started BMX because of my brother Kai. So he's 3 years older, and for him, like, BMX was his absolute everything. He loved competition, he loved racing, he loved bikes, and he just fell in love with it straight away. And for me, I started when I was 4, so 3 years after he started in Japan, and I think, I don't remember this, but my parents said that I went to my first race, crashed 3 times on the first jump, cried, and then, like, went home. Didn't touch my bike for, like, 2 months. And I'm like, yeah, that sounds like me. But, yeah, I don't know what brought me back. It must have just been, like, little sister wanting to be like my older brother. He loved riding his bike, and his probably passion kind of influenced me to kind of get back on the bike, and I probably felt a little bit like FOMO, maybe. Like, I'm missing out on something. So,
1: be like the older brother or beat the older brother?
2: I think it was more be like, because I don't think I had that kind of competitiveness as a young girl.
1: Tell me about growing up in Japan.
2: I was born in Australia, and when I was 2 years old, my parents' visas ran out of Australia because my dad is English and my mom is Japanese. So they were like, okay, should we go to England or Japan? And they were like, yeah, let's go to Japan. I'm so glad that they did. With all the food and Japanese culture, I just absolutely love it. And yeah, I was just a typical Japanese kid. I was speaking fluent Japanese at the time. But then my dad would try to speak English to me, but then I'll reply in Japanese. And I think I just remember just being normal Japanese kid, enjoying school, enjoying preschool at the time, and then 1 year of primary school. And yeah.
1: Tell me about BMX culture in Japan.
2: In Japan, there's so many people. Like, it's such a population-dense country. But within that, there's only about 300 riders in Japan. But if I compare that to Australia, we have like 15,000 members.
1: You've got 300 per suburb.
2: Yeah, yeah, exactly. It's just insane. And I didn't really know that, obviously, when I was living in Japan. But we were circling the Japanese national circuit, doing races on the weekends, and I was competing against maybe like five other girls, and we were like combined age, so there really wasn't that many girls to race against. But when we moved back to Australia in 2007, I was 8 years old, and we were just culture shocked by the BMX community here. Everyone grows up on BMX bikes. Like, everyone gets, you know, Kmart BMX bikes for Christmas or whatever, Mongoose or whatever. And yeah, you just go out in the bush, like making dirt jumps or things like that. And Kai absolutely loved that. And he made friends at school that did that all the time. And I kind of like tagged along as well because I didn't want to miss out. And yeah, we were just so taken back by, you know, that BMX or like that bike riding culture.
1: When did you get the bug? When did it become yours?
2: I honestly don't think I got the bug until like when I was 17 or 16. So it was when I went up into the junior elite class, and that's when, you know, things get serious. Most of the races, like, they count towards Olympic qualification and things like that. And yeah, the first race that I did was in Nerang in Queensland, the Gold Coast. And that's usually like the first race of the year. It's like hot and it's just such a vibe. It's such a cool event. But

0: the turning point for me. Yeah, I just started taking it a little bit more serious. And I knew that Kyle would always say that he wanted to make a career out of BMX. Like, he wanted to, you know, go to the Olympics, and he wanted to do all these kind of things. And I was just like, yeah, I'll go to the Olympics, I guess. No, I wasn't saying that. No, I was more like, yeah, like, doing BMX could be cool, but maybe I want to be a dentist or a flight attendant, or I don't know. I really didn't know what to do. But I think that moment in the Gold Coast that year was, yeah, definitely a turning point where I was like, okay, I am good, and I could actually make something out of this.
1: So for the next 3 years, you'd travel the world. You'd race at lots of different internationals and World Cups, and you were competing with your brother. How was that?
0: Traveling the world and things like that started in 2018, so the year straight after I finished year 12. And again, that was heavily influenced by Kai, because I saw him graduate year 12 and he just went straight into professional BMX racing. He was traveling the world, doing the World Cups. And when I turned elite, which was in 2018, I was able to join him. Well, we spent a lot of time together on the plane and traveling, and we made a really good team, because he was such a perfectionist and just like so detailed, so like this, you know what I mean? And I was more like, yeah, we'll get the job done. Like, if it's raining, it's all right. We'll just do it tomorrow. We can miss a session type thing. So we kind of balanced each other out. When Kai was being like a bit too like obsessive, I'd be like, hey, it's all right. Just calm down. We can find another way to do it. Or if I was being, you know, a bit too lazy, like, he would give me a little push. So we kind of balanced each other out. We had a really good team dynamic, and that just worked really well for us on the road.
2: We are heading to Holland, where we'll base ourselves pretty much for the next 3 months.
0: You know, having like a familiar face at such a high-pressure event is so, you know, comforting, and we were kind of really different, so that made it really interesting.
1: Tell me, in February of 2020,
0: yeah,
1: at a World Cup in Bathurst, what would happen to Kai?
0: Yeah, so he... In February 2020, he had a huge accident at the World Cup. And to give context, so that was an Olympic year, obviously, and these were the last kind of rounds to kind of qualify ourselves onto the Olympic team. So for that weekend in Bathurst, it was definitely high pressure for both of us, but more so for Kai, because we had a race the weekend before in Shepparton. And I did quite well. I got second and a fourth, and I was really happy with that. But for him, he kind of got a little bit too, like, in his head that it was, like, a home World Cup for the first time in 11 years or something. We've never had a World Cup in Australia for that long. And he was out there to prove something to himself and to obviously qualify or get a good result to qualify himself for the Olympic Games this time. And that week was horrible. It was just raining, windy, Bathurst. It was just... So it was quite a dangerous environment for racing. But, you know, if you can imagine, like, Kai was like, hey, this is my chance to prove myself. And usually with BMX, when there's, you know, uncertainty of whether the race is going to go ahead or not, if it does go ahead, the results count back to whatever racing has been done. So if there was like one race done, the result of the day would literally go off whatever you got that in that race. So in his first race, he was coming second and he's like, oh crap, like, I'm gonna have to make this move to make sure I win, because you don't know what's gonna happen. And yeah, unfortunately, he just was trying that extra little bit harder, that he would just made a silly mistake, and he had a huge crash into the second corner. And usually I don't watch Kai's races ever, because it's just too much. Like, I hate watching people that I care about race. But that particular time, I actually looked up at the big screen, because it was there, and I watched his race and I watched him crash. And then as soon as I watched it, I was like, that's bad. That was a really bad one. And at the time, I

0: I think I was just trying to block that out of my way because I knew that I needed to race too, and I was trying to focus on my process and stuff. So I obviously didn't even think about how severe that injury or that accident was. The next day, I got the call from my dad saying, hey, you should come down to Canberra, where he was airlifted to hospital, because he's going to go into surgery and we don't know what's going to happen. When I got to Canberra, that's when I was like, holy shit, this is really bad, and we could actually lose him here. And it was definitely, that's when it hit.
1: How did you cope with that? Because Kai was in a coma for 8 weeks.
0: I don't know how I coped with it, to be honest. Like, in hindsight, it's just insane how we kind of kept our cool. And I think it was just more so we just had hope, and that's all we had, because the doctors really couldn't say anything. I remember the first time I saw him after his surgery, and he looked horrible. Like, he had, like, swollen face, swollen head. Obviously, using a ventilator to help him breathe. And I was like, crap, like, oh my God. But what kind of stuck by me that whole time was when my mum was like, no, it's not over for Kai yet. It is not, like, this is not it for Kai. Those words from my mum literally just stuck by me that whole time. And through every milestone that he got to straight after that was just like, yeah, reaffirming that, yeah, it's not over, it's not over. And those milestones was like opening his eyes, moving his hand, breathing by himself. And then it's just like, we were just so focused on those little milestones that we never really kind of stood back to see the whole picture. And when he first got into Liverpool Brain Injury Unit, when that was, how long was that? That must be like almost 2 months after his crash. He lost 20 kilos of his body weight and he couldn't talk. The physio session of the day was trying to sit up for 3 minutes. And then I was there with my phone, like go and say, go, Kai, you can do it. Like, I was just so focused, like, wow, he can sit up for 3 minutes today. He can only do that, like, for 1 minute yesterday. But then I was thinking that, but then I was like, I never thought, like, wow, he can only sit up for 3 minutes. Like, it never kind of clicked in my brain. We're just so focused on those positive things that he was able to do. He was just improving at such an exponential rate. Yeah, for me, it was hard. It was hard because now, you know, we used to do absolutely everything together. We would train together, travel together. When we weren't training or traveling, we were doing nothing together. So literally just like losing, you know, someone to do that with was a huge adjustment. And as soon as he crashed, I was like, oh, if he's not going to the Olympics, then I am. And at the time, Olympics were still going ahead. And I was like, well, I'm going to have to do it. Like, it's going to be for the both of us now. And I literally just put everything into my training. After his accident, it's actually weird because from then until now, I've seen a huge shift in, like, my personality and the way I, like, view training, the way I view BMX, because I feel like I'm more, like, obsessive, more detailed. I've literally, like, our roles have swapped. Like, I feel like I'm sometimes too obsessive now. I'm like, what is wrong with me?
1: And he's telling you to relax.
0: Yeah, literally. And it's just, like, so weird. And I saw that within myself, and I think it's more so when I think about it, it's like when, like, before I had someone to look up to that was doing everything perfect and I could just, like, kind of trail along in his shadow type thing. But now that I didn't have that, I didn't have anyone to lean on. It was just all about me, and I had, like, more responsibility, and it just made me, it just pushed me to be more responsible for my own training and my own results. I kind of took that on full force and just wanted to get it done. And yeah, it was really cool seeing that shift in myself. And yeah, it's just funny. It's so funny just seeing so many of the traits that I saw in Kai that I thought was like too obsessive or, being too serious about BMX, and I see in myself now. And yeah, it's just really interesting how the brain works in that way.
1: Can you tell us about the moment that you qualified for the Olympic team?
0: It was amazing.
1: Where were you?
0: I was at home and I was eating my breakfast. And yeah, I got the call saying, yeah, just officially, you know, notifying me that I qualified for the games. And it's just like, wow, I did it. Like, it's just like a huge relief, I guess. The coolest day was when we got the Qantas tickets. That was such a cool day. And just looking down, and it says my name and it says to the Tokyo Olympic Games 2020. It's just like, wow. Like, I just couldn't wipe the smile off my face. And I was just like, this is insane. Like, this has been my dream since I was 8. And I can't believe I'm going to be an Olympian. Like, this is insane.
1: How was the moment telling your mum, dad and Kai?
0: I called them up, and I called Kai up actually, and my mum was there with him, and I was like, hey, look at this. And then they were just like so stoked, and they were just happy for me. But it was almost bittersweet because it was like, hey, this was my dream as well as Kai's, and it just didn't feel like completely right that I'm going without him. And yeah, because I always think about how it was his dream as well to go to the Olympics, and how hard it must have been to see, you know, obviously go through a life-changing accident, going through this intense recovery, to then seeing someone like me who is so close to him, his little sister, like living his dream that he wanted. And yeah, I just felt, I just had that moment of like, oh, it could have been so amazing if we both had this ticket, and imagine how amazing that would have felt. But, you know, like I was just happy that he was there to share the moment with. And I was able to pick up that phone and call him and show him the ticket rather than him not being here at all. So I was just so grateful for that.
1: So to the racing in Tokyo, I was watching your semi-final.
0: Yeah.
1: And the rounds. But talk me through that semi.
0: So for day two, it was such a weird day because it's just like when I woke up that morning, I was like, before I go to sleep today, there's going to be a gold medalist and a silver medalist and a bronze medalist. I could be one of those people. Like, this is insane. This is the day. But I felt absolutely crap. I was so tired. My body was aching and I was freaking out because I had a great sleep, but my body wasn't there. And I called my psychologist saying, hey, like, my body feels crap. What am I going to do? Like, I can't do this. Like, I was making sure I was drinking heaps, and I'm like, well, I'd done everything that I could. And she's like, you don't have to feel good to perform well. And I was like, okay, thank you. And I went about my day. And obviously I had a bit more confidence coming into these races. As soon as the gate dropped on the first race, all that tiredness and all those negative thoughts about not feeling great went away, and I was just so focused on just getting the lap done. And the first race was a little bit messy. I got caught up with another American girl and ended up fourth, which was fine. Like, that was okay. And the second race was absolutely so much better. And that was that flow state that I was talking about. It's just like going through the motions. I know how to get through this track now, and I felt good. I felt one with the bike. Then on the third one, it was much similar, but But yeah, on that third straight, there was another American girl who, yeah, just bumped into me in the air and took us both out. And I remember, obviously, in the air getting hit and just being like, no, why? Don't do this, mate, no. Because yeah, at that point, you're just so, like, helpless. Like, you can't do anything once you get hit in the air. It's very little chance that you can kind of adjust yourself. And I remember just waking up in the medical tent and just looking at my arm, seeing it ripped, and just being like, don't tell me. No. Please tell me this is a dream. Like, I was just like this. No. And the doctor was, the Australian doctor was there with all the medical staff. And I remember saying, do I still qualify? Like, did I make it through the final? And then he was like, no. Because, yeah, I knew that I was concussed, so I knew that I wasn't going to be fit to race anyway. But, you know, it was still, like, so hard to know that I didn't qualify and it was over.
1: How did your family cope during that crash? Because I'm not going to lie, I didn't cope very well.
0: I don't think I realised at the time the impact I had on those people, like, especially my parents, especially Kai. And it wasn't until literally the next day I was doing an interview and on the screen they kept replaying my crash, and then my mum, Kai, and my grandma's reaction to it, and then the expression on their faces, I don't want to see that. Like, they were just so scared, and I hate that I, like, put them through that. But, you know, it's just, yeah, I guess it's just part of it, and I hate that I put them through that, but also I am okay, so it's okay for now.
1: How do you feel about Tokyo now, that experience, the Games? Mm.
0: I definitely feel like it was obviously a huge disappointment, and there's something about, you know, the effort and the training and how you felt so good on the day. And when I was in that flow state, I felt like I could medal. Like, that's when I actually believed, like, oh, maybe I am good and maybe I can have a shot at this medal today. And to go from feeling like that to actually not, and almost the fact that I couldn't get there was almost, like, out of my control. Like, I wasn't, like, I collided with another rider. It wasn't really my error that, you know, that blocked me from the goal that I really wanted to achieve. Like, that was a really hard concept to accept as well. And I realized that feeling like the victim was even worse. Like, I hated the fact that it wasn't my error. But now I think, you know, I learned so much from there. Like, I think more so just the lead up into Olympic Games, how much I applied myself into my training, and also that I felt so honoured to be wearing that Australian jersey on that day, representing Kai, representing my family, representing Australia, representing BMX, and showing the world what BMX is. You know, for me, Tokyo wasn't going to be the end, and now my focus is next year, and now my focus is 2024 and just the longevity of my career and just seeing what I can do. And I know that this experience is going to help me get on and step up on that top step one day.
1: Do you think we could see Kai in the Paralympics?
0: I think it's definitely possible to see Kai in the Paralympics. That would be amazing. And he still has that drive. He is so dedicated to his rehab, and he could easily apply that to whatever he wants to do after. And whether that's Paralympics or whether that's anything else, like, I know that he's just going to step up his game and just be obsessive and be a bit like crazy in the way he was with BMX with that. And I think he's gonna do great, whatever he chooses to do.
1: I can't wait to see where you go. I've never been more nervous in a sport watching you race, but I love it.
0: Yes.
1: So I can't wait to see where you take it, and thanks for joining me on 1+1.
0: Thanks so much, Kurt.

0: Plunging on the Blind Side.
1: Look, is there any better you can do on the dark web, HG? You know, I don't know anything about it, and I'd like to.
0: Ryan HG.
1: I'd like to be able to get on the dark web with my crypto.
2: You'd be buying several houses a week.
1: You would.
2: Honestly.
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4: If I want to speak about the really, really, really story, I think I need, I don't know, 10 books.

0: Actually, when you are in the water, you forget about everything. It's my first home, not my second home. Sometimes if I didn't train, I feel like I'm missing something, some part of my life.
1: The first time I met Yusra, I had no idea she was a swimmer. She was just one of many Syrian refugees trying to get to Germany. I could never have foreseen that half a year later, I would be watching her on stage at this press conference in Berlin.
2: We want to send a message of hope for all the refugees of the world.
1: And that she would be selected by the International Olympic Committee as one of just 10 members of the first ever refugee team to participate in the Games in Rio de Janeiro.
2: They have no flag to march behind. They have no national anthem to be played.
1: My name is Magdalena Sodomková, and as a freelance journalist, I was covering the refugee crisis in Serbia at the end of August last year. I first met Yusra and her sister Sara walking on this railway track leading northeast to Hungary. It was a total coincidence that of all the groups I could have asked to follow, I chose theirs, a party of 30 young Syrians and Iraqis.
0: Those 30 person who was with me, they really made me feel like what is real family. Even if the situation was really, really, really bad, they make it really funny. I really love them. They made everything easy. I think sometimes they are more than my own family.
1: Further down the tracks, there is a barbed wire fence, the Hungarian border. There is a hole in the fence, used by thousands of people to cross the border to get to the European Union. Behind that fence, Hungarian police are gathering the refugees. Whoever they catch has to apply for asylum in Hungary. But the Syrians don't want that. They want to get to Germany. But to do that, they need to cross Hungary unnoticed, illegally, avoiding the police.
0: Everyone knows that after this tracks, they will arrive or they will not make it. I have fear.
1: And Yusra is right to be afraid. The land here is flat like a table. The view is clear. Police everywhere. There are border guards with dogs. A helicopter is flying above our heads. I have yet to find out that Yusra and Sara are accomplished competitive swimmers, and that if they weren't, they would have probably died a week ago. Yusra and Sara's journey started on the Turkish shore. In their first attempt to cross the Aegean to Greece, the Turkish Coast Guard drove them out of the water. The sisters lost their shoes and wearing flip-flops, crouching in the forest with other refugees. They waited another 4 days before the smugglers called them again.
0: The smuggler is maybe the king right now. He called us to tell us that, yeah, it's your time.
1: People smugglers are like kings there. They crammed 21 people into an inflatable boat meant for seven. 17 men, 3 women, and a child. The heaviest backpacks were left at the beach.
0: Then the boat started the trip, and I'm still hoping to arrive to Greece.
1: The journey should take about an hour and a half.
0: We are 15 minutes away now, and the motor stopped, and the friend of my dad is trying to get the water of the boat, telling us to be strong, telling us to support each other, not to cry, not to panic. And now everyone is praying, everyone is hoping he will not die or she will not die. And we are just 3 girls on the boat, and the 3rd girl don't know how to swim, and there is a lot of people don't know how to swim in this boat too.
1: First, they threw the rest of the luggage overboard. The passengers then tied plastic bags with the essentials around their

0: necks, mobile phones covered in tape, money, personal documents and glasses. But they were still overloaded.
1: Someone have to go to the water. Everyone looked, and then my sister went to the water. And now I'm really shocked.
0: And it's a shock for Yusra's sister Sara too. She feels as if she's never swum before.
2: I jump into the water. I can't describe my emotion in this moment. I felt like it was the first time for me being in the water. I was trying to push the boat.
1: I'm saying now that I want to go to the water. She's saying, no, you will not. You will get dizzy.
2: My sister put glasses and she can't look without them. And in the water with the salt in her eyes, so I felt like maybe in one moment she will leave the boat.
1: I am telling her, no, I want to go to the water. I am a swimmer like you. And I want to help the people too. I jumped into the water, which is salty, cold. My sister is on the other side of the boat. She's telling me, go up, and I'm not. I'm saying, no, I want to stay there. I want to help. I'm a swimmer too.
0: But why had these two sisters decided to travel across the sea from Turkey to Greece? Why risk everything to leave Syria to get to Europe? Yusra and Sara have been competitive swimmers since they were little girls. Back in Damascus, their father was a swimming coach, and they were members of the Syrian national youth swimming team. But when the war started, even a simple walk to the pool became a hazardous journey.
3: The army has attacked repeatedly. Its soldiers have not been able to force the rebels further from the city center. They pound the suburbs held by the rebels, where many civilians still live.
4: There was bomb attacks. There was, I don't know what they call it, when you weep. Howling, we call it.
3: This is why half Syria's population has fled, why millions of parents want to get their children out of harm's way.
0: Yusra and Sara wanted to flee, but their parents wouldn't hear of it. And then, one day, they had a very narrow escape, as Sara explains.
2: We've been practicing, like morning practice, and when we finished, we've been like outside waiting for mom, and bam. It's like bomb going from outside inside and it explode inside. Glasses everywhere and we were very terrified. The people who died in the swimming pool, not from the bomb in the swimming pool, they died from shoots outside. Like we lost a lot of swimmers, a lot of friends. We lost 1, 2, 3. And even swimming coach died. My sister was really sad. She was crying all night. On days, I didn't cry for anyone dead. I don't know why.
0: When the girls found out that a 15-year-old friend safely reached Europe, they packed their bags. The night before their departure, their mother was crying. Their little sister Shahed was laughing. She only started crying at the airport, asking them not to leave. The plane to Beirut was parked on the runway. Sara and Yusra left. The situation on the Aegean Sea seemed hopeless.
1: 2 hours later, we are still in the same positions, broken down bodies and minds.
0: The boat is filling up with seawater. The engine occasionally starts running and then dies again. Whenever that happens, the boat abruptly jerks the girls. Their arms are covered in bruises.
1: Every one of us thinking, why did I did this dying trip? Why did I left my country, my parents, my whole family, and did this? Is it really worth it or no?
0: Several men are now in the water as well.
1: There is one guy who went to the water and he don't know how to swim even.
2: And what did he do in the water?
1: He was grabbing the rope, you know?
0: It was better than to be in the middle of the boat?
1: Yeah, there was water. Other people are panicked. I think their lives flashed by.
0: Sarah is swimming in her trousers and they are pulling her down.
1: When I was moving my feet, the trousers were going down and make it heavier. So I have one friend called Ayhan. I asked him to cut it for me.
0: The man in the boat take out a knife and cut her trouser legs off. Careful not to hurt her. But the sun is setting and it's getting cold.
1: I am now watching the island, but it seems like I will never arrive. I don't know why.
0: Yisra is looking over the water to the horizon, where she can see the island of Lesbos.
1: We are just moving, but we are not arriving. This was really like slowly dying. And a friend of us, his name is Ayhan, he is calling the Greece police and the Turkish police to tell them that we are drowning now. And the Greece police replying us and telling us, go back, in Arabic language.
0: After 3 hours in the water, Yisra was exhausted.
1: I gave up. I am on the boat. My sister is in the water. My friends, all of them are silent. Everyone is cold. I'm really cold.
0: After 4 hours, the inflatable boat finally reaches the Greek shore. It's light and dark.
1: I felt that I own the whole world, and I am now just crying that my soul is still in my body. My sister didn't do any feeling.
5: I'm praying. Thank God, finally we make it. I will not cry. It's okay. We spend a lot of hours trying to get alive, and yeah, we make it.
1: Everyone is crying now. Everyone is hugging each other. Everyone checking his phone to call his parents.
0: The two soaking wet sisters are standing on the dark beach. Yisra has no shoes. They fell off the boat. Sarah is standing there, one trouser leg shorter than the other.
1: We found a restaurant. We wanted to give them money to buy this bottle of water or something to eat. And they are telling us, no, go out. I am telling them, no, we don't want to steal anything. We have money, we will give you money. They were like, no, no, go out. You can take this bottle of water. And then I was wishing that I didn't arrive because it was humiliating. We are not here to steal your money. We are here because we wanted to live a better life.
0: After this ordeal, the girl started walking.
1: I think we walked 20 kilometers to the height of the mountain. And we arrived to some restaurant, and the owner of this restaurant told us to go to the church and sleep there. All of us thanked her, and the girls and the young boy sleep in the warm. It is in the ground, but it's okay. It's better than the street. And the guys are outside with the cold. They are protecting us.
0: From the Greek island of Lesbos, the girls took a ferry to Athens, then a bus to Macedonia, and a train across Serbia. And finally, they walked to the border with Hungary, where we first met. I was working with a photographer, and together we were reporting on the refugee crisis.
1: We are now walking on the train tracks in Serbia. Everyone is not in a good mood. Everyone is helping with the small two kids, Mustafa and Kamar.
0: On her chest, Sarah is carrying a baby in a sling. Kamar is only a couple of months old, and her young mother, in a white hijab, is exhausted. The barbed wire fence of the Hungarian border is looming before us. The refugees are passing through a hole in the fence. Just beyond, border guards and police are sending everyone to the right, to the meadow. We are told that on the left,

0: in the cornfield is where the mafia, the people smugglers, do their business.
1: We sneak to the corn and we hide there.
0: Before the policemen can turn, we are lost in the corn.
1: We are now running, two or three people in the cornfield, so no one will see us.
0: And running with our heads down. Sarah still has the baby on her chest. When the Syrian men give the order, we sit down. We are in the fields running through the corn from 3 o'clock in the afternoon till midnight. I can see the police watching on the horizon. Our sweaty bodies are raided by mosquitoes. The Syrians are trying to suppress coughs. Women are trying to calm their crying babies. When we reach the edge of the cornfield, we wait for the smugglers. There is nobody around.
1: And we are waiting. The police is surrounding the area. We changed our clothes to the fancy clothes because, as you know, you have to look like a European to pass through Hungary. We are in some hole. This hole, I think it was a river before, and it's dry. It's really cold, everyone with shorts.
0: The Austrian and Hungarian police have announced a policy of zero tolerance toward people smugglers. We might be waiting in vain.
1: It's almost midnight, and two girls and two boys came to us. They are not more than 17 years old, and they are talking about how they will get us in cars to Budapest.
0: Their offer is to take the refugees to Budapest for 300 euro per person.
1: We said, yeah, okay. We will pay whatever you want. We just have to go from here.
0: I whispered to Sarah that the photographer and I will follow them in a car we parked not far from the border. We offered to take the weakest refugees. We run toward the car. We drive off. And then lights, sirens, police. That's it. We are arrested. They think that we are people smugglers. So we are taken to be questioned at a police station. The real smugglers run away, and Yisra and Sarah are left in the field. Fog is rolling in.
1: It was dark, really cold. I can't feel my arms or my legs or even my fingers. And I don't care anymore what will happen. I just want a warm place to stay in. And Zahir found a smuggler, and he seems good. He seems he will do it for us. They said, okay, guys, everyone get up. We have to split up. And me and my sister was, what? No. And then they said, there must be one guy or girl who speaks English in every van or in every taxi. Then we say, okay. I get in the first van, and it is now crazy how they are taking money for every person more than 600 euros.
0: The smugglers drive the girls to a hotel in Budapest.
2: It's a crazy place. When you get inside, we know from people that they sell like your heart, your eyes. And if you are good, you look beautiful, they take you to be a bitch.
1: There is a lot of hot boys and hot girls in this hotel. And the refugees are all in one room. And I'm feeling that it's not good. I feel there is something wrong.
0: The sisters run away, sleep one night in a hotel, and then head to the Keleti International Railway Station, where I catch up with them. There are 5,000 people sleeping on the ground with only 6 toilets.
1: The first 2 days it was okay with the station. They told us that the train is gonna take us to Germany, and then they closed it. And all the people now are angry. And then the police came and surrounded the area, and none of the refugees can go out.
0: The police let only Europeans onto the trains. The refugees protest, and the riot police step in.
3: Their way barred, their frustrations

0: Hundreds of refugees who don't want to stay in Hungary, but were prevented by police from boarding trains at Budapest Keleti station today.
1: What Hungary says is it's merely applying EU law. For people to pass here, well, they need valid passports and travel permission. Many of the refugees, they don't have documents. They just want to get to their destination, Germany or elsewhere.
2: Me and my sister and a few of us look like European people, so we decided to jump in some train.
3: The girls bought hoodies and put earphones in. They walked slowly to the platform with their hair let down and boarded the train.
4: No one felt that we are Arabic people.
3: Everyone is ecstatic. After being stuck there for 7 days, we are leaving Keleti station behind.
4: But there was some lady who called the Hungarian police and they catched us. They took us like criminals. And they put us in some horrible camp.
3: The girls are taken to your refugee camp.
4: It was sleeping on the ground, and the food was, oh, I couldn't eat it.
2: And if you stay in this camp, you were stuck. So I decided to jump.
5: It has been a day of attempted breakouts, with migrants breaking through police cordons. Tonight, the Hungarian government said they would send buses for the migrants to take them to the border.
4: So we decided to go back to Keleti station. There was like 100 bus and the people are getting in.
3: Journalists are not allowed on these special buses to the Austrian border. So the girls tied a hijab around my head and we got on board. When we reached Vienna, it was raining. And through the window, we saw local people giving hot tea and coffee to the refugees.
4: All of them were waiting for us, giving us flowers, teddy bears, shampoo, everything you can imagine. And they are welcoming us.
3: And a woman called Anne kindly let us into her flat to have a shower.
2: Yeah, I was like just washing, and there's black stuff going from my body.
4: All of us took a shower in her house. And yeah, everyone bought new clothes and everyone was brand new person.
3: Anne cooked us a hot meal.
4: And after all this horrible time, it was amazing to feel again like you're a human being. Someone is telling you, you're welcome, we feel your war, or we feel what's happening with you.
3: After arriving with her sister Sarah in Berlin, Yisra Mardini's fortunes start to improve.
6: Yes, wir sind Hauptlage.
3: Sven Spanekreps, a club swimming coach, heard about two young Syrian swimmers who had arrived in the city.
6: On up.
3: After seeing them in action, he invited Yisra and Sara Mardini to join his team.
4: We met Sven, and he said to me that, no, you didn't train in Syria.
7: First time when they were here, I just talked to our head coach and she said, yeah, they're from Syria, from this Heim there, and refugee camp, and yeah, and I was talking to the translator and he told me the short part of the story.
4: Yeah.
7: And then it starts on a Wednesday with a shopping tour.
4: Shopping tour?
7: Yeah, and then we bought some shoes and so on and
4: yeah,
7: blah, blah, blah.
4: Nike shoes.
7: And
4: he helped us with everything.
7: I just do what I normally do. I coach and I help some friends. That's all.
2: And how's your family? Are you still?
4: They're in Turkey now. Yesterday my father arrived in the morning and my smaller sister, yeah, and my mom and little sister lost the bags too. They only have the papers now.
3: It will be months before her parents join her in Berlin, where her mother and young sister remain in a holding camp. In the meantime, Sven heard about the plans for an international Olympic team of refugees. Although Sarah had given up on her Olympic dreams, he put Yisra forward and she was shortlisted. With the drama of her story, there followed a barrage of media interest. Yisra became the girl who swam for her life.
4: I don't want to just support the Syrian refugees. I want to support all the refugees because I really want to feel their pains like I felt my pain, because I know what is pain in these situations. To lose your country, your friends, to start a new life you don't know anything about.
8: And do you watch the situation in Syria? Do you sometimes check the news or something like that? Or is it like too much for you?
4: Yeah, one of the reasons that I didn't swim really good in Luxembourg, I was watching before I sleep what's happening in Aleppo. Mm. And I was really touched and I cried and then I sleep and then I get sick.
3: In the pool, her coach Sven knows the pressure is taking its toll.
4: How is it in the water? Can you see it?
9: Yeah, and that's the reason why she's often sick. Mm. She's tired about thinking. The friends she lost.
4: Really? Oh, she didn't tell me.
9: But she lost one when she was in Berlin. She thinks she's responsible for everyone now. And that makes her tired.
10: And there were some big fights.
4: You had a big fight?
10: Yeah, two or three big fights here. Where I said, okay, then stop. Come on, we cancel everything.
3: She didn't cancel everything. In fact, with a training grant from the International Olympic Committee, she's able to move into her own flat with her sister.
4: And this is my new place.
11: That's cool.
4: Yeah, or?
11: And it's big. Your own bathroom and your own room, right?
4: Yeah, the most important is the bathroom, or?
11: Exactly, don't need to share with anybody anymore.
4: Yeah, I have my own bathroom.
11: Cool!
3: Woo-hoo. On the table are a huge pile of photos for her to sign for funds.
8: Now you became like a voice of the refugees.
4: Yeah.
8: How do you feel in this situation?
4: It's not only my voice. There is a lot of people who believe in me and who is sending me messages that we are with you, we are praying for you, and I really appreciate that. And I feel it's really big responsibility. Like, it's not only now my dream. Everyone is waiting for what I will do. You know, everyone will be happy to see some, like, miracle happens. Like, a girl went from Syria or from war, and then she made it. Maybe I know that this Olympics, I'm not going to make a medal. I'm 100% sure. But they say you have to take your chance. And I really, really have so emotions when they say that, and I feel really I have to work more and more so they can have their happy person or that idle person that they can look at and remember that they are not alone or they can do that.
3: The pressures grow. Yisra hasn't yet been selected to go to Rio. She's training 5 or 6 hours a day, and she's also tried to get her father, Ezad, a coaching job. But it isn't possible. Although he can see her working hard in the pool, he feels trapped in the German refugee system. I join them again on the day the refugee team is to be announced.
9: So, wir schwimmen jetzt einmal 50 Meter.
4: Salam alaikum.
12: You want to go to Jordan?
13: Jordan?
12: Well, I don't like Germany.
4: Why? Today it's a big day, no?
12: To me, no. To my daughter, to me, no.
4: You're not happy?
12: No.
4: So what's the problem?
12: I don't see anything in Germany. To me. My daughter famous. I am in Germany now, nothing. Now, without work, without life, without children, I want to work. Yes, I don't like stay and wait 6 months, nothing. I want my paper. It's very long.
3: Sven is standing quietly next to me, listening to the frustration of a father and a fellow coach.
9: I understand you completely.
3: It was Ezad who introduced Yisra to swimming at the age of 3. But if she's chosen, it will be Sven who accompanies her to Rio. We hurry home to check the selection online.
4: Amazing. Okay.
8: Let's go.

0: here what we have. Syrian refugees from Ardini selected for refugee Olympic team. Woo-hoo! At the Olympic Games in Rio.
1: Oh my god!
2: Congratulations! I'm so happy for you.
1: Oh my god!
3: And there is more good news. Rami, another Syrian swimmer from Aleppo, who Yusra knew back home, has also been selected. She calls him on the phone.
1: Wallah, how cute!
2: Alhamdulillah, Rami.
1: Now I have the motivation for a competition.
2: Oh my god, I'm so happy. Oh, I'm so happy.
0: Oh. I saw the press statement of Yusra Mardini. She had 200 requests for the interview by now, and she will not manage to do that before the competition. So now she focuses on training. So hopefully we will meet in Rio, all of us.
3: Rio. And we catch up with Yusra and Sven before a special ceremony for the refugee team. The media interest is unnerving, and she looks tired.
2: Yes, it's today I was so tired in the training. Like, I was like, had enough of the media.
4: Hi, Yusra.
2: Hi, how are you?
4: How do you think?
2: Well, guys, I don't want to do media, so I'm going to stand behind.
3: She tries to hide away until the ceremony, attended by IOC President Thomas Bach, begins.
5: 10 seconds of pictures. 10, 9, 5, 4. Let's start the ceremony. Thanks. On the grass, everybody. Everybody on the grass. Here.
6: Now, please welcome to this stage the NOC representative from Refugee Olympic Team.
2: So that's over today. Now the refugee team is leaving for the residential zone of the Olympic Village, and the media cannot go there anymore, so that's over for tonight.
3: It's now very difficult to speak to Yusra alone, but I watch her deal with interviews and press conferences, always polite and realistic about her chances, and with a smile, a laugh, and a thank you.
4: Is there any special item that you have brought for this Olympic?
2: Yeah, I have a little pillow. It's like my teddy bear because I couldn't bring my teddy bear.
3: Rami? And she also helps her teammate, Rami.
2: He's gonna speak in Arabic and I'm gonna translate.
7: When you were a child, you dream once be here in Olympic Games?
8: طبعا حلم اي رياضي بدايه حياته يحلم بالمشاركه في الاولمبياد وكان حلمي طبعا لكن بدايه الحرب الحلم صار ضعيف بالنسبه لي واللجنه الاولمبيه رجعت حيتنا هالشيء واليوم انا مشارك في الاولمبياد.
2: Well, of course it is the dream of any athlete. I always dreamt about that, but after the war started I like forget that. And then the International Olympic Committee bring back our dream.
7: What is the message you can tell all the world?
2: Well, I want to tell everyone. I hope that they're gonna never give up on their dreams because, yeah, we are bodies without souls if we leave our dreams behind.
7: Congratulations.
2: Thank
7: good
2: you.
7: Luck.
2: Thank you so much. Thanks. Thank you so much.
3: Sven Spanekreps is also watching Yusra being the perfect Olympic ambassador.
1: So how is her current shape?
9: Her shape is okay. The day was a little bit long, so today she's tired and it doesn't work really good. But I don't want to press her today for anything because it's not necessary. She has to do this

0: boring, and sometimes I think, oh, really cool. Why she can be so cool? I can't look into her brain, but I think that she has a plan and what she wants to do with her life. And I think she realized that there is now a chance, a one-time chance. I think she wants to have all opportunities now. And that's her right, because what she's doing is hard, hard work. It's maybe harder than just to compete and to train, because she's doing the same hours in the water or in the gym like high, high, high performance swimmers. And she's doing also all the press work, all the medias, all the other things.
1: And how is it for you?
0: For me, as
1: all this story,
0: I never was thinking about that, that it could be happen. So yeah, now we are here. Now it is like Alice in Wonderland.
2: Yusra's Wonderland is the starting block of the Olympic swimming pool for the 100 meter butterfly. It's her first event. She wins her heat, but she doesn't qualify for the semifinals.
3: Only 2 days into the Rio Olympics, and one athlete has already captured the hearts of viewers around the world.
4: A year since fleeing Syria and being forced to swim for her life, Yusra Mardini has become the first athlete to represent the refugee team at Rio 2016.
3: There will be plenty of inspiring swims in the Rio pool this week, but few to match the personal odyssey completed by Yusra Mardini.
4: Mardini's is the most extraordinary tale of these games, a story of such spirit and uplift, a story that speaks to the very purpose of sport.
2: Now it's impossible to get in touch, but the press conferences go on, and she's still the focal point.
5: Press agency, a question for Yusra Mardini. I want to ask you about some of the
6: news in the United States. 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
7: Yusra, Rami, Javier Goa from AFB News Agency.
2: She's still calm, dignified, perhaps tired, but fiercely loyal to her cause.
8: Okay. There is a lot of problems in our countries, but every time we remember the good things in it and we remember what we had of memories and everything, we motivate ourselves because a lot of people have hopes in us and we can't let them down. So every time those people, those fans are motivating us to do better.
2: In her second event, Yusra is down on her personal best. Her Olympic competition is over. I'm desperate to find out what the experience was like and how she felt during her races. But still, she's busy with international media commitments and sponsorship.
9: Today is 12th of August. Today it's exactly 1 year since Yusra and Sara left Syria. And we hope to meet her and to escape from the bubble. It's been like a bubble, like two bubbles, the Olympic world of the athletes and the journalists. And these two bubbles are mixing only a little bit and only a limited way. So we wanted to order the taxi and to escape somewhere to the beach and to celebrate together.
10: So Sven and Yusra, they went back to the sector for athletes, and they will call us, and we will go somewhere for the party or something like that. But it's midnight and they don't call. I was running, trying to find them, and I did find them, and they said they are too tired.
11: No.
10: And they just went to the bus. They said maybe tomorrow, but we will see.
2: Meanwhile, Lam Duc Hien, the photographer who was with me when we met up with Yusra and her sister in Serbia last summer, joined me in Rio. We are now having trouble with accommodation, having to move twice as prices go up and quality goes down.
12: My God, that is really bad. And the guy, oh my goodness!
2: What to do? But a tiny bedroom, it's not great, and only Olympic football on TV.
11: Yeah, this is it's not fun anymore.

0: It's kind of wrapped with the wings. I just can't believe this. Yeah, I just walk in the botanical garden in Rio de Janeiro. It's a beautiful place, and there is big forest. We should stay at hotel and bite our nails, but this would not solve the problem. We are waiting for the SMS or for a phone call. We're supposed to meet each other today in German House. But I don't know if it is gonna happen. Anyway, I'm leaving soon. I told the Israel it's the last chance we can meet. Maybe she's just busy. And it was there, in the botanical gardens, watching the monkeys playing in and out of the rubbish bins, that I really understood what had happened to Yisra Mardini in 12 short months. Checking the news on my phone, I saw the image of 5-year-old Imran Daknish. He'd been dragged from the wreckage of an airstrike in the Syrian city of Aleppo. Covered in dust, blood and debris, he stared out of the picture. This was the reason Yisra was here. When we first met, she and her sister and friends were outsiders. Their swimming had literally kept them alive. All the things she spoke about in the press conferences, she felt them. And she knew what it meant never to give up. She wasn't here in Rio living an Olympic dream. She was living a reality and doing it brilliantly, in and out of the pool.
1: Sven wrote me, they are till 10 o'clock, they are in some visa, and then they will go to German House after 10 o'clock. And he said he doesn't know how it will work.
0: The German House was hosting a small party, and at last we met up again.
1: And you... Oh, he's just coming.
2: Oh. I'm not sure that Magda is. But now she will be happy to be with
3: you. Okay. Let's go to have a dream.
1: Yes.
4: We can go?
0: It was a relief to catch up, but everyone was tired. As we waited for some local cocktails, caipirinha, I asked Sven how the games had gone for Yisra.
4: The time and fly was the second best time in the last 10 months, and free it was the third best in the last 10 months. So it was okay, but it was not the performance that we were looking for and were training for, because personally best was possible, and I hope for it that it will work, but good and bad things.
0: The waiters are just preparing for us 4 caipirinhas. We are drinking now. Me, Sven, Lam Duc Yen, and Michael Schirp from the German House. The only one who is not drinking is Yisra. Yisra, she is Muslim and also the athlete.
5: Prost! Prost!
0: Prost! Prost!
2: Nazdravi!
5: Yeah? Nazdravi?
2: Na Yisru?
5: Not Nazdravi, but Nazdravi.
2: Nazdravi, exactly like this.
0: It's my last chance to speak to Yisra before we leave. I sense yet another microphone, even one she's seen so many times before, is making her uneasy.
2: What?
1: What is the most annoying question all the time?
2: Just ask, it's okay.
1: Yeah. It's just 1 year you left Syria, right?
2: Yeah.
1: When you think about Syria, what is in your head?
2: I don't know. It's like still war. Yeah, I remember all my memories there, and yeah, but now everything's gone, so I don't know.
1: Because Rami, he said he would like to next time compete for Syria. Is it your dream too, or you see yourselves somewhere else?
2: Of course I want to compete for my country, but also like Germany did a lot for me, and they are supporting me really well, and now I am in the refugee team, which is also supporting me, like the International Olympic Committee. I have 3 nations, and this is, yeah, incredible. So I don't think there would be a difference.
0: What kind of messages were you getting, for example, with these actors
2: or
0: the swimmers?
2: Well, I get a lot of messages from a lot of like famous people, like Ashton Kutcher, you know? And yeah, he posted something about me, and there's, I don't know, Bollywood star too. And yeah, I'm gonna meet Michael Phelps. And yeah, this is incredible. I'm really happy.
0: Mm-hmm. And the Pope sent you the letter?
2: Yeah, and this was amazing too. Even Obama did that, yeah. This is really amazing.
0: Even Obama knows your name?
2: No, not my name, the refugee team.
0: But anyway.
2: He supported it, yeah.
0: How about the swimming?
2: You know, it's the biggest event in the world, like the Olympics, and I was like standing and shaking on the start.
0: And you said you wanted to do your personal best, but...
2: I didn't do that. I don't know what happened, but I was a little bit stressed.
0: Of course, because there was enormous pressure. I was watching you and you were so calm, you know, like I would really say, please, why are you asking me for the 100th time again the same question? And you were so cool.
2: Yeah, because I don't know. I was thinking about everyone and everything, about the people I'm representing, about how hard is it, and I didn't want to let them down. And yeah, this was hard a little bit for me, but yeah, I did it well, I hope so. And all of them are happy now.
0: And how is your family? Did they watch you? Did they send you some messages?
2: Yeah, of course. My mom was like, hi, do you still know me? And then I was like, yeah, of course. And then my dad was really proud and he was like really happy for what's happening. And my sister is always posting a lot of things about me. And yeah, she's always talking to me. Yeah.
0: And your mom, she's still in the refugee camp or is she somewhere
2: else? Yeah, she's still. Oh. My mom's still in the refugee camp, yeah.
0: It's been a long time.
2: Yeah. But yeah, Germany is having a lot of pressure, so yeah, I can understand that.
0: Thank you so much.
2: You're welcome.
0: No, I'm really happy for you.
2: I'm happy too. I don't know what I'm gonna do, but I'm gonna do a lot of cool things.
0: I'm sure.
2: Yeah. You're not cold?
0: I'm not cold, I just had some caffeine.
2: You drink a lot.
0: No, I just had only one.
2: Only one? Well,
0: and
2: yeah.
0: Not even half.
3: Okay. There's talk of work with the United Nations for Yusra. Of course, there are documentaries. They are even thinking about a film. Why not? But right now, it seems to me, she is getting the chance to be a teenager.
4: I think she will reach all her goals.
2: Yeah.
4: I think she must be born on a Sunday, like we say it in German. I don't know if you have the same in Czech, but if you're a kid on Sunday, then you have always luck in your life. So I think we have to talk about a few opportunities after the competitions here in Rio, and then she has to go to her holidays to find her silence for herself, to realize what happened, and then... That's why I said maybe we don't have the time to realize, because then the next projects will go on. There's all the things with documentaries and books, filming and so on and so on. So there's a lot of things that we have to talk about and we have to check.
2: Actually, when you are in the water, you forget about everything. It's my first home, not my second home.
3: Yusra, Swim for Your Life was presented by me, Magdalena Sodomková, and produced by Britt Jensen, Claire Walker, and Tom Alban.
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12: In 2016, Cronulla Sutherland won its first and only title. And on Sundays on the ABC Rugby League coverage, we've been looking back on that with Chris Hyington and Jared Beale and James Maloney. So I thought we'd round it off today with a quick chat with you, Louis. You're the Clive Churchill medalist in that grand final. It was, we've said this a million times, one of the sneaky great grand finals of all time. Cronulla Sutherland beat Melbourne 14 points to 12. And let's have a listen to the highlights of that incredible game of footy. All right, let's go.
13: Oh, yeah, baby.
8: Welcome to your Access All Areas pass to the 2016 NRL season.
12: The 2016 Grand Final, here we go. And Maloney puts boot to ball, sends it down to the in-goal area of the Melbourne Storm, and it's fielded by Blake Green, scooped up by Townsend, and he's Collin. Over the top, a high tackle by Marika Korobetti, went back in on him again, and shock, horror, surprise, stunned, Michael Ennis runs in with a push and a shove. Maloney, second leading point scorer in the NRL this year. He moves in, he strikes it, he likes it, and he's kicked it. Points underway here in the NRL Deciders. Plays it to Ennis, open side right for Feeder. Stops and props, gives it to Maloney. He's through again. Lewis backing up over the 10. What a tackle from behind, half a metre out. Blake Green somehow stopped him.
9: And Luke Lewis thought he was going to slide in. Look how, Andrew, there's your 15th, mate. That ball is literally, you could not go one blade of grass further. Blake Green, what an amazing individual bit of skill execution on Luke Lewis, scoring for all money. Luke Lewis did absolutely nothing wrong there.
12: Cronulla wins the scrum, turns it on the inside, Barber! He's over, they've scored from a scrum play. Andrew Wright will be doing cartwheels.
13: Oh, wow!
12: We're going to the bunker, let's flip it.
9: That is a lovely scrum play.
12: Well, what about this? The first try of the 2016 Grand Final will be scored by Cronulla's fullback, Ben Barber. Here we go on the big screen now. There it is. Try to Barber. Try to Cronulla. And that is the end of the first half. Dominated by some massive hits in defence. Some terrific breaks by James Maloney. And the only try of the game to the Cronulla fullback, Benny Barber. Still over 30 minutes to go. Smith got it away. Bromwich for the line. He's over. Can he get it down? We'll go to the video referee or to the bunker. But I think he scored, Jesse Bromwich. Cronulla are going to rue that penalty from Michael Ennis. You sense it. They've had all the
9: ball. Down, Andrew.
12: It looks like Bromwich has scored. It's about to be 8-4 with a kick to come. Jesse Bromwich crashes it up. This is what Melbourne do time after time. 32 out from the Cronulla goal line. Play to Smith. He sends it open side right. Hampton, short ball onto Welch. He's going to be confronted there by Lewis and Gallen. Two old hardheads, but he popped the pass to Cameron Smith. They work it right to Cooper Cronk. Then away goes Hampton. He links up with Chambers. Beats one hopelessly. He'll score. He's over. Melbourne in front. Melbourne in front. Will Chambers scores. Straight through. Try awarded. And after 64 minutes, Melbourne hit the lead for the first time. When Cronulla's been pounding their line at the other end, Melbourne do this better than anyone we've ever seen. Two tackles left here for Cronulla. Michael Ennis, dummy half. Flat pass for Feeder. Defenders all over
9: him. I got it down.
12: He gets it down all right. Between the uprights for Feeder. That's going to level it up. With 11 to go, let's go to the bunker. Yes, that's fine.
9: Oh, what?
12: How did he do that? What strength? Dexterity.
9: That is more than strength, Andrew. That is just pure willpower and determination. He had no right to get there. Had three plays on him. The whole plugger misses him.
14: Feeder maintained possession and grabbed the ball in the decision and going to the ball.
12: That he's got that down. It's about to be 12 ball with a kick to come from in front. Here we go, the big screen. Chicken for Feeder. Eat as much as you like. He scored between the uprights. 15 seconds to go. The ball played to Smith. He fires it right to Cronk. 42 out. Then he links up with support out wide. Korobetti back on the inside for Duvalu. Beats one. Beats two. He's over the 12-metre mark. He's put to the ground.
9: Oh, no.
12: He got a pass away. They're going to score. Melbourne Hampton on the half volley. Comes back in field. Time's up. Back it comes to Smith. It's the last play. Back to Cronk. Left to right he goes. Links up Korobetti. Takes him on. He had to pass it. He didn't. Cronulla wins. Turn your porch lights off. Harold Holt has come home. Luke Lewis wins the Churchill medal.
9: Oh.
12: He's called up. What a moment for Luke. We'll hear his speech. Well done, Luke Lewis. Has the medal put over his neck. And we'll hear from him now. Luke Lewis, the Cronulla second rower, who's wearing the scars of battle as well.
9: You listen to this for humility.
15: First of all, sort of lost for words, but just to my boys, this year ain't possible if it weren't for you boys, so I love you all. To my family, my mum, stepdad, sister, my wife and my beautiful baby girl, I love you. You made 2016 the most memorable year of my life. For the rest of the Cronulla supporters, here and back home, I love you all. See you back there.
16: Up, up, Cronulla. Black, white and blue. Up, up,
12: bring back some good memories, Louie.
13: Amazing, except for the last 10 seconds.
12: That was a bit nerve-wracking, wasn't it?
13: It was, yeah, that was amazing. Seriously, listening to it, just all the little bits and pieces. You know, Mickey Ennis off the kickoff. Play two, no penalties were supposed to give away, but he comes down and goes, we're in for the big one. Then obviously, you know, that the try from Benny Barber from a scrum play that we haven't scored off for 3 years, mind you. We'd practiced that play. And
12: Ben Barber told me last week it was a secret.
13: Yeah, apparently it was a secret. I knew about it because I had to change positions, but there wasn't many people that knew the play. And then obviously big for Feeder, carrying five Melbourne players over to score. Oh, I had the perfect position to see him get that ball down. So when he got it down, I knew it was a try for all money, and it was going to be hard for us to lose from there. But then you hear that last 10 seconds, and I can understand now what every Cronulla supporter, when I speak to them, that last 10 seconds, they were stuck in the mud. They didn't know what was happening. They thought it had been gone. Everything had been done. Well, it was literally, yeah, the bell had gone. They thought we were going to get scored against. And then Ricky Littella makes that try, that try-saving tackle. So, yeah, amazing. It sounded so good to hear you guys calling it too. And obviously Matty, who's built a really good relationship with calling the game. But, yeah, phenomenal.
12: I've never heard that back, any of that, since 2016. And I feel like we did justice to that last play because it seemed like a whole game on its own. And I'd forgotten that Melbourne scored late in the game to hit the lead. So you guys had to regroup.
13: Yeah, and they actually come from a conversation. I remember, so during the week we actually spoke about, you know, this game, not everything's going to go our way. There's a couple of things that aren't going to go against us, but it's how we react to things. And we just bought into that. And I remember after they scored, I think it was Will Chambers that scored that try, we're standing down in that, the northeast sort of corner there. And Jimmy said, we talked about this during the week. And that's not turned to water now. Give me five of your best defensive sets and we'll get the ball back and we'll get a chance and we'll win this game. Everything's not going our way at the moment, but we'll get it back. And then we went up the next five sets. We dominated. They didn't get very many meters out of their own end. We were getting some really good sets and Benny Barber was sort of getting up over the 50 for, you know, plays one or two. And then all of a sudden we're on that line. But when we lined up for that play for Fifita, it was funny because we had that setup we played all year. Get to a certain point on the field, which is just outside the near post, and you would always shift to the right. Same thing on the left-hand side. But we had it set up, and we were looking at it, and we knew the numbers were wrong. Their defensive numbers were wrong. They had their four men inside post. We had numbers out wide, and we knew they had to come out the back. And when he played short, we all looked at each other going, what are you thinking? But Big Fifita goes, I don't care. I'm taking it on. So come with me, boys, and got it down over five Storm players. So... it was an amazing feeling. And just to hear it call back, I'd love to go back to that night now, just for 1 minute.
12: Do you know how weird it is to hear me calling your name?
16: I thought that's what the thing that stood out for me was, like, hearing the Lewis name in coverage. Like, because we're so used to working alongside you now about Louis. Like, you can just see the smile, the energy coming out of it when you reflect on what you guys achieved. And 100% right, sitting there watching it, being there at the ground working, and you're like, well, the Sharks just lose this, right? Like, that, it had that sense of, oh, no, here it goes. They're going to lose this. And, yeah, it was, as Andrew said, a sneaky good grand final that's probably understated in how good of a game it was. Yeah,
13: well, we didn't make a mistake for 62 or 63 minutes. We knew that too. So both sides were playing really well. But, yeah, and when they got in front, I was thinking, oh, gee, how are we going to get back from this? Because they're a hard side to come. But when they're in front, very hard to get them back, especially that year. Yeah. So, yeah, we got it done, though, which is good.
12: Yeah, oh, that's cool. It was good to reflect on that over the past 4 or 5 weeks. 2016 Cronulla Southern winning. Can you believe they haven't won another one? Because you'd be on top of the world in 2016.
13: Well, everything was happening. Here we go. Then we had a couple of good runs for the next couple of years, and you know, we fell short a couple of times. We got the in 2018. I think we fell short again in the prelim to Melbourne. So yeah, very hard to believe that they haven't, you know, got back to grand final night. I thought for sure they'd get back there. A lot of great young kids coming through. They just haven't had that little bit of luck at the back end of the year that you need.
16: I can't believe it took them so long to win one.
12: Yeah, that's, like,
13: oh, that's
16: not,
13: true.
16: It's not a shock.
12: That's true.

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0: Hello and welcome to the Sporting Witness podcast from the BBC World Service. With the first Football World Cup to ever be held in the Middle East getting underway this week, we're going back to 1982 when Kuwait made its only ever appearance at the tournament. Soumaya Bakhsh spoke to Kuwait's former captain, Saad Al-Hoti, in 2021. He told her how his side made a big impression on the tournament in Spain, helped by one of the most memorable mascots in sporting history.
1: You can't help but admire Kuwait's achievement. There was, after all, very little to work on. There are only 400 senior players, absolutely no footballing or sporting tradition as we know it, and a climate that would put the steam room of those English clubs lucky enough to have one to shame.
2: Making it to the World Cup was a huge source of pride for me and my country. I mean, you dream of playing in the World Cup, but we actually did play in the World Cup.
3: This is Kuwaiti captain Saad Al-Hoti, one of the best players in the history of Arab football.
2: And we worked and did well at the beginning. The biggest source of pride for us was to hear the Kuwaiti national anthem being played at this tournament.
3: Saad Al-Hoti and his team had some big-name opponents at the World Cup, including France and England. But there was just as much press interest in their mascot, who was shipped to Spain from Morocco, then dressed for the occasion in a blue Kuwaiti football shirt. Saad can remember the moment he arrived at their hotel.
2: They said, "The mascot has arrived," and we went outside and saw him and took photos with him.
3: The mascot was a camel by the name of Haydor.
2: We felt like we had something strong to lean on. This camel, he was a symbol of the desert, a symbol also of our ancestors who used to depend on them. Haydor is the word they use as a command for the camel. They say Haydor for the camel to stand or sit down on the ground. And some of the fans took this word and turned it into a song. Haydor, our camel.
4: Haydor, our camel.
3: Saad Al-Hoti had grown up in Kuwait City in the 1960s, playing football with his neighbourhood friends.
2: I began like any child. I was 6, 7 years old. We made groups and played five-a-side. I used to like watching Franz Beckenbauer. He was captain of the Germany team who lifted the World Cup in 1974.
3: Saad later joined one of the country's biggest clubs and then the national team. His career took off at a

0: a time when the Kuwaiti government was investing heavily in football, bringing in coaches from abroad and setting up new facilities.
1: Mario Zagallo
2: came to us from Brazil. Zagallo put me in midfield because he saw immediately that I was a natural with the ball at my feet and I had physical fitness to go up and down the pitch. In fact, the fans used to call me Golden Feet.
0: Saad was part of what became known as Kuwait's golden generation of footballers. Despite still being amateurs, they dominated the sport in the Arab world, winning the Asian Cup in 1980.
2: We were stars on the pitch and we trained hard. At that time, I wasn't married, but we had players who left their wives and families for their country. And sometimes we would leave Kuwait during the month of Ramadan. Who wants to leave their country during Ramadan? But we dealt with it.
0: Saad's big dream was to make it to the biggest stage of all, the World Cup. Kuwait did well in their qualifying group, and in October 1981, they travelled to New Zealand for the first of two crunch matches against the Kiwis.
2: Wherever you go, the media try to mess with the morale of the players. Unfortunately, the New Zealand press published pictures of camels and said things in the newspapers like, "Go back to your country, you're from the desert, you don't know how to play football," alongside pictures of camels. We weren't affected by it, though.
0: In fact, Kuwait won the away match in Auckland 2-1. And for the home leg, 2 months later, the head of the Kuwaiti Football Association, Sheikh Fahd Al Ahmed Al Subah, arranged for the match to be opened with some special guests.
2: He said, "Those people who insulted us, the ones who said we were from the desert, we'll bring them camels onto the pitch and we'll tell them we're proud of these camels." The camels came on and surprised the Kiwis. And there was a really huge reaction from the crowd. So much encouragement.
0: But the Kiwis got a lead in the match, a result that would have taken them to the World Cup instead of Kuwait.
2: New Zealand were 2-1 up almost to the last minute. Imagine, if it had stayed 2-1, and New Zealand would have topped the group.
0: But in the 89th minute, Kuwait won a corner. Samuel Hashash was on the edge of the six-yard box. He leapt above the Kiwi defence and headed the ball past the keeper for a dramatic equaliser.
2: The goal came at the moment that the Kiwi players weren't expecting it. We took first place in the group and we made it to the World Cup. You can't imagine the happiness. People had climbed up lampposts to watch the match. The stands were packed and people were celebrating all night.
0: And so, in the summer of 1982, the Gulf State made its World Cup debut with Haydour the Camel in support. The Kuwaitis got off to a strong start against Czechoslovakia, drawing 1-1. But their next match against France was marred by one of the most controversial incidents in World Cup history.
2: All of a sudden, we heard the whistle from the stands at a quiet moment in the match. Our players thought it was the referee who'd blown the whistle because of a French foul, and so our defenders stopped in their tracks. But then one of the French players took the ball and scored. We started protesting, and Sheikh Fahd told us to stay still on the pitch while he came down from the stands and spoke with the referee. The referee and the Sheikh argued on the pitch for around a minute, and then the referee announced that he was disallowing the goal.
0: France still won the match 4-1, but that didn't dampen the morale of the Kuwaiti players. In their final group game against England, they held their own against Kevin Keegan's side, going down in the end to a single goal.
2: We played one of our best matches against England. We gave them a run for their money. It was a big deal to play against England, which has such a rich history and big stars. Afterwards, Bobby Charlton came up to us and said, "You're lucky that you've played at the World Cup, because there are professional players who represent their country and don't make it this far. You're amateurs."
0: Known affectionately to his fans as Captain of the Captains, Saad was still in his mid-20s when he retired a year later, in 1980.

0: 63.
1: A player always risks being injured or not being picked for the team. I wanted my image to remain intact in the eyes of the fans, so I decided to retire at my peak.
2: Saad Al-Hoti was speaking to Soumaya Bakhsh. Saad is now a football pundit. As for Haydour, the camel, it seems his newfound fame was too much. After causing a sensation at the World Cup, he was quietly shipped back home to Morocco to live out his days away from the media spotlight.

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5: And welcome to today's programme, wherever you're listening across the world. I'm Adi Adedoyin. Coming up.
6: What's going through my mind right now, I think it's going to go one of two ways. One of two ways. A bad one and a good one, and I know the bad one would be giving up. The good one would be getting stronger through this, getting more together.
5: That was San Antonio Spurs star Victor Wembanyama after his side blew a 29-point lead to lose 107-106 to the New York Knicks, who are now just one win away from winning their first NBA championship since 1973. We'll have more on that later in the programme. But first, the talking is almost over and the football is about to begin in Mexico City.

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5: Oh, what a super goal! And a crowning moment for Lamine Yamal.
6: Free kick for Messi. Over the wall, and it is!
5: The little man for the big occasion!
7: Cutting effort!
5: Oh, what a goal! What a splendid goal from Mo Salah!
8: Biggest event probably in the history of mankind.
9: Middle of the half, turns, he's going to have a goal from distance! What a goal! Harry Kane! Ronaldo with a double-header! Cristiano Ronaldo with the breakthrough goal!
10: The rest of the world is not ready to see what USA has in store.
5: And Brahim Diaz has slid in, little glancing header! It's there! Sadio Mane!
8: Sometimes it's good as well to chill, relax.
9: The crowning moment, the crowning glory.

0: Yes, one of the three co-hosts of the 2026 tournament. Mexico are taking on South Africa at the Azteca Stadium. It's a repeat of the opening match of the 2010 tournament, which South Africa hosted. I've just been speaking to the BBC's football correspondent, John Murray, who's in Mexico City for the game, and began by asking him what the atmosphere has been like.
1: Well, it's such a place to come to, Mexico City. I've never been here before, my first experience, and it absolutely hits you between the eyes. I mean, the enthusiasm here for this World Cup among the people of Mexico City, you cannot avoid it. I mean, thousands and thousands of replica shirts, Mexico shirts, of all colours and shades and varieties, everywhere you look. In fact, I'm sitting in a taxi now talking to you, and our driver, Iván, is wearing a Mexico replica shirt. But at the same time, in contrast to that, there is, you know, a real sadness that people here, in inverted commas, common people, cannot afford to go and watch the matches involving Mexico in their own city. And also, added to that, we have also seen protests on the streets. You know, the teachers are protesting, and other unions and other groups have joined in because they feel that now is the time to draw attention to their causes. But, you know, there is great enthusiasm for this opening match.
0: Yeah, it's been a trouble build-up to this tournament. Do you expect the focus to shift once the football gets on the way?
1: I do. You know, and every World Cup has experienced problems, political issues. But it does genuinely feel that this one in 2026 has experienced as many as any other World Cup. But I do think that while those issues will not go away, they will move further towards the background. They will still very much be there, but it will, from today, it will be the football that takes stage. And part of the reason for that is with a 48-team World Cup, it is going to be relentless. I don't think wherever you are in the world, you're going to be able to avoid this World Cup.
0: What about the Azteca Stadium, John? Iconic ground. Is it fitting that the World Cup starts there?
1: Yeah. My first experience at the Azteca Stadium, I feel like the whole of my life watching football, it has been intertwined with World Cup memories from this stadium, going right back, even before I can remember, but in my youth, watching the famous final of 1970, one of the greatest World Cup final goals ever scored by Carlos Alberto. That season, they had one of the great matches in the semi-final between West Germany and Italy. And then, of course, you move on to 1986 and the Maradona goals and that World Cup.

0: is where the Azteca Stadium sits in it all.
1: And a final one for you, John. You've covered many opening matches in tournaments. What sort of game are you expecting? I mean, how tough is it going to be for the players on such a big occasion?
0: I must say, I am expecting Mexico to win this. The South African squad certainly have spirit, but in terms of household names, they are very much lacking. So if South Africa are able to get anything out of this, I'm expecting it will have to be a big team effort for them. But at the same time, you know, this is not the best Mexico squad that has ever been assembled. But I think that in the group that they're in, I think Mexico will have their eyes on potentially winning this group. But to do that, they'll probably need to start by winning this one.
1: Thanks to the BBC's football correspondent, John Murray. So for the third time in history, Mexico City preparing to welcome the world. Less than half an hour to go until the opening match kicks off, but the atmosphere has been building in Mexico's capital all day, as the BBC's Will Grant explains.
2: Well, it's still dark here in Mexico City, but we're setting off very early to the Azteca Stadium to try and get ahead of the traffic, ahead of the protests, and ahead of all the potential obstacles in the way of reaching this opening match. We're expecting security to be very tight indeed today, which will also maybe slow us down getting to the stadium. We've just driven past a huge line of riot police, ready to take on, I suppose, any protesters that try and attempt to close off this main arterial road to the stadium. The closer we get to the stadium, the more the police presence is clear. Oh, wow. That was quite the odyssey. We are now at least walking over a bridge with the Azteca Stadium, officially called the Mexico City Stadium during the World Cup, in our sights. But to say we've seen some of the back streets around this stadium is an understatement. The police presence, as expected, was vast. That situation, I can only imagine, is going to become harder and harder. But hopefully, we at least are where we need to be. Well, it is finally now, I think, building. That sense of excitement you get at the moment you arrive. You've gotten past the security, you've gotten past the hassles. The stadium is in front of us. The sun is beginning, dare I say, to try and poke out. And among the fans, who are really the most important,

0: Celso Vargas, and first his wife, Lourdes Hernández.
1: People have started to arrive and the chaos and the fun is coming. It's fantastic. It's going to be unforgettable again. This is our third World Cup here in Mexico, and I hope it doesn't get out of control. There is a lot of people, a lot of visitors from abroad, and I just hope it all goes well.
2: We're ready now, prepared and ready. At least we are in my family with my wife and my kids. Mexicans are party people by nature. It's in our blood. I think all Mexicans are ready for this great party.
0: As for the football itself, well, Mexico hasn't been further than the quarterfinals in the World Cup for a long time. They've been unable to reach what Mexicans call the sexto partido, the elusive sixth match, meaning the quarterfinals. But fans outside the Azteca are confident that Mexico can change that this time.
3: Let's see what happens, at least reach the fifth match, then maybe even the semis.
2: I hope quarterfinals. In 86 we got as far as the quarterfinals, but this time is going to be the exception.
4: Will Grant, who sent us that report there. Let's join one of the members of our BBC World Service World Cup team, John Bennett, who's in New York. John, how optimistic will Mexico be about doing well at this tournament in front of their own fans?
5: There's a bit more hope now, I would say, Addy, after an awful last World Cup. You may remember they crashed out in the group stage in Qatar. That was after reaching the knockouts in seven World Cups in a row. So that was a huge disappointment for them. Then they had a poor Gold Cup. They had a poor Copa America. But Javier Aguirre returned for a third spell in charge. Very experienced manager. They won the Nations League. They won the Gold Cup. Things are looking up. Interesting squad. Not too many household names, but they have a 17-year-old defender, Gilberto Mora, on the bench. He'll become the second youngest player to appear at a finals if he comes off the subs bench today. Conditions, I think, will be crucial. Playing at altitude, that's going to be tough for their opponents. Let's get a former player perspective now from the ex-Mexico defender, Yaquin Beltran.
6: The expectation is not so good for the national team, but we start against South Africa. We are in our country. If we pass the first round in first of our group, we stay here in Mexico City. So the expectation for the first match against South Africa, it's high for a win. But the coach and the players feel the pressure of making a good World Cup and make the 3 points in the first match to start with the right foot, the World Cup. Javier played the World Cup in 1986 here in Mexico, so he knows how it is to wear the shirt of the national team in our country. And there's a lot of heat, the pollution, the height you talk about. Mexico have to take advantage of that in the three games. Because the three teams we are facing, they are not accustomed to playing in altitude like Mexico players does.
4: John, from the South African perspective, they're back at the World Cup for the first time since hosting in 2010. Can they cause a surprise or two?
5: It's going to be tough, but I have been impressed by them over the last 3 year cycle. I was at the AFCON in Ivory Coast when they were a penalty shootout away from reaching the final. Then in World Cup qualifying, they managed the top group featuring Nigeria, despite losing 3 points due to an admin error. They played a suspended player in one match, but they came back from that. They bounced back. Many of their players play for just two clubs, Mamelodi Sundowns and Orlando Pirates. So there's a real togetherness. In terms of the team news today, their star man, Lyle Foster, starts up front. It's a really open group, so the opportunity is there for them. Let's hear from their skipper, Ronwen Williams, the goalkeeper. He's been talking to our More Than The Score podcast.
7: I just get goosebumps. I won't even say this is what dreams are made of, because this wasn't a dream. You know, it was far, you know, to reach for us. But while I was growing up, you know, we were part of the 2002 World Cup, and I can remember watching that game. And then obviously 2010. And, you know, this was my brother's dream for me. And I lost him in 2010. He had so much high hopes for me. And just to see or to know that I'll be leading out my team in the opening game for my country, you know, I can't put it into words. It's just amazing. It gives me chills. And I can remember when Coach Hugo announced me as captain. The family, they had a gathering. You know, the whole family was there. I still have all those photos and videos. And just to see what it meant to them, that their son, you know, that their cousin, friend,

0: friend is leading the national team. And I'm sure that joy and pride and happiness has doubled, if not tripled now, in the performances we've given over the last 2 years. We've been, you know, a very solid, well-structured team, obviously with our South African flair. You know, in the last 2-3 years, we've played back-to-back AFCONs. We've been at the Club World Cup. And you learn so much. You can only learn from all these moments.
1: Mexico against South Africa, not the only game today here at the World Cup. In the same group, South Korea taking on Czech Republic at the Guadalajara Stadium. And Sports World's Lee James is here with me in New York. He's been speaking to South Korea's star man.
2: Yes, thanks, John. I've been in Midtown Manhattan underneath the skyscrapers close to the Empire State Building, where the electronic billboards remind you the World Cup is here, with Lionel Messi looking down on us. Major League Soccer has its headquarters here, and in those plush offices there are the shirts of the big stars, including Son Heung-min. The arrival of the South Korean superstar last year from Tottenham in the Premier League has made a massive impact. Son plays for Los Angeles FC and leads his country into his fourth World Cup. He remains the talisman and the player they hope can provide the spark to take this team, which is making an 11th successive finals appearance, into the latter stages. I spoke to Son ahead of their tournament opener against the Czech Republic, which will be played at altitude at the Guadalajara Stadium in Mexico.
3: I mean, it's my fourth World Cup, which is means crazy. It doesn't matter how many World Cup you played. It is just as a footballer, it's a dream. So being representing your country is always a big thing. So, and with the new generation, I'm looking forward to making a new history.
2: And your national team coach, Hong Myung-bo, was captain of the team in 2002 when they reached the semi-finals. You would have been, I think, about 10 years old at the time, Sonny, but what do you remember about that and the success they had?
3: Wow, that was crazy, crazy time in South Korea, you know. So I think back in the day, 2002, I was probably 9 or 10, as you said. When it was on the game day, the school was stopped. Everybody was on the street and everybody wore the red T-shirts. And it was just crazy. I remember that. And as a little kid, it was just good because I didn't have to go to school. But yeah, I think the moments and the football history 2002 was just crazy. And yeah, the manager, I hope he can bring some good experience and to the team, making another history.
2: It must mean so much to you, though, to know that you're perhaps inspiring another 9 or 10-year-old who's watching you at a World Cup now.
3: Wow, this is crazy. You know, I think as I get older, the roles are going to change. So now I'm going to inspiring a lot of people, and this is how I dream for, you know. So, and I hope new generations watching me and thinking about when I was 9, 10 years old, you know. So I hope they think the same things. And, you know, new generation probably is the future of the world and the future of the South Korea. So, yeah, I hope they're good inspired by us and from South Korean national team. And hope we can give them some good memories and some good dreams.
2: What do you think are going to be the main challenges? You're playing your group matches in Mexico, in cities with high altitude, against the hosts in one of those games. What do you think are going to be the big challenges?
3: I mean, probably every day is going to be a big challenge. You know, first of all, we're facing Mexico, South Africa. Those teams are really, really strong team, but and in a difficult condition that we normally never play in altitude conditions. So this is how it is, you know. But I think the biggest challenge is against us, you know. So we had to beat us first to be ready to beat the opponent. So we will work hard and we will work a lot of details. And yeah, I mean, football is all about the details and challenges. So in Mexico, yeah, it's going to be tough, of course, but every game is going to be tough because World Cup is everybody's dream. So as a footballer, everybody loves the challenge and the fight. So I'm looking forward to it.
2: Yeah. What do you think is possible for South Korea then? What do you think you can achieve at this World Cup?
3: Everything is possible, I wouldn't say. So I wouldn't say where we should just stop. So we just want to keep going as much as we can.

0: And so obviously it takes a lot of energy, a lot of sacrifice, and we got to do everything right to be successful.
1: So does Son Heung-min and his South Korean team have a shot at achieving greatness, starting in Guadalajara, the world capital of tequila. South Korea are the only Asia team to reach the semi-finals in 2002. Expectations are mixed this time. The team squeezed into the last 16 in 2022 and will rely on their big names, Lee Kang-in of Paris Saint-Germain and Kim Min-jae of Bayern Munich, and of course, Son himself. The Czechs are back in their first finals in 20 years. They took the scenic route via the playoffs, winning both their matches on penalties. But this does feel like an open group, with Mexico and South Africa also involved. We'll see how these two teams get underway later. It's back to you, John.
2: Thanks very much, Lee. More from Lee James and myself over the weekend. We'll be bringing you our Sports World shows from here in New York. Some news lines for you from the World Cup. UEFA have announced that the Somali referee, Omar Artan, we've spoken a lot about him this week on Sport Today. The referee who has refused entry into the USA for this tournament, he's going to take charge of the UEFA Super Cup game in August. FIFA also say they've held a positive meeting with the Iran Football Federation today. They remain focused on resolving outstanding issues, they say, and ensuring they are able to compete safely. Two key Morocco players will miss the tournament, Aged and Ezzalzouli. And some news away from the World Cup, Adi. Jose Mourinho has just been officially confirmed as the new Real Madrid boss. Talk about timing. They've announced that during the World Cup opening ceremony.
3: Great stuff. Thank you very much, John. That's John Bennett speaking to us from New York. Over to the West Coast now, where the excitement is also building. The Mexican-American Museum and Cultural Center in Los Angeles is welcoming up to 3,000 Mexican fans to watch the opening game against South Africa. That's where we find Sport Today's Isaac Fannin. Isaac, the Mexican and U.S. communities coming together. How's the atmosphere?
4: Yeah, the atmosphere is absolutely fantastic here, Ade. I'm seeing a sea of green here, hundreds of fans here ready and waiting. They were loving Shakira.

0: has seen them not get past the quarterfinal stage of the competition. But everyone I've spoken to here today is really confident that the team can do really well and make up for their group stage exit 4 years ago in Qatar.
1: And how has Los Angeles been gearing up for the World Cup?
0: Yeah, so it's really interesting, Ade. I mean, you see adverts everywhere you go in the streets of Los Angeles. You have to know that the World Cup is here. But I would say that I haven't seen too many American fans. And the excitement that I've seen has been generated mainly from the huge Mexican community that live here. 4 million Mexicans that live in Los Angeles. They are incredibly excited. Football to them is a national obsession. But I would say that the excitement hasn't caught on. But as John and Lee were mentioning, the NBA Finals have been taking place. So it's a massive, massive moment in terms of American sports. So I'm sure as the days get closer, and tomorrow we've got the opening US game, I'm sure we'll see more excitement for those games.
1: And the first match for you is on Friday with a co-host, the USA taking on Paraguay. How much interest is there in USA's opener? High hopes for their chances in a home tournament?
0: Yeah, I mean, I think they've had a good build-up to the competition. There's definitely high hopes, but as I mentioned, in terms of the interest, I haven't necessarily seen loads of interest so far in the competition, but they believe in their team. They will believe that the home support, that they will be having about 80,000 fans in SoFi Stadium for that opening game to scream the Americans home. They will be confident that they can go far in this competition. And maybe, you know, if the United States can produce a good performance, that perhaps we will see the interest in this sport ramp up.
1: And I can see the players are coming out from the tunnel. Just give us a sense of the excitement where you are. This really about to get on the way.
0: Yeah, I mean, everyone I've spoken to has just talked about the pride that they feel in, you know, Mexico hosting a World Cup, and, you know, them being able to show their culture. You know, football is so important to Mexicans, and every Mexican-American that I've spoken to here has talked about how excited they are to have this competition at home, to be playing against South Africa in the opening game of a World Cup. And they're really confident, you know, and I think this Mexican team with, you know, there's three Mexican host cities, but Los Angeles, you could say, is the fourth Mexican host city. So many Mexicans here, and I believe that they will be roaring them home in Los Angeles, and I'm sure you'll be able to hear it here in Mexico City as well.
1: Yeah, it looks like the stadium is packed as well. Isaac, thank you very much for joining us. Isaac Fannin speaking to us from Los Angeles. Well, Isaac mentioned basketball as well. We'll bring you news of that. The New York Knicks are one win away from claiming their first NBA championships since 1973.
2: That's it! It's over! The greatest comeback in NBA playoff history! The Knicks pull off the miracle comeback and lead it 3-1. Now one win away from a title!
1: Yes, trailing by 29 points, the Knicks fought back to beat San Antonio Spurs 107-106 in Game 4. OG Anunoby claimed a tip-in basket with 1.2 seconds left to clinch the victory. We'll hear from his teammate, Karl Anthony Towns, in a moment. But first, the man himself.
3: Feels cool. I mean, everyone's pretty excited. I'm excited, too. I'm excited, too. We're all excited. We're enjoying it right now, but we're just focused on the next game now.
4: That OG shot is going to go down. That offensive rebound is going to go down as one of the greatest in NBA history. So,
5: right hand from God.
6: Yeah.
5: Right hand of God.
4: What does it say about him as a player to come up big in that way, in that moment?
5: I mean, that's OG, though.
6: Yeah, he's been doing this whole playoff run. You know, shout out to him for being crashing the board and doing something special, you know?
1: As for the San Antonio Spurs, their star player, Victor Wembanyama, says the defeat is tough to take.
7: What's going through my mind right now, I think it's going to go one of two ways, and a bad one and a good one. And I know the bad one would be giving up. The good one would be getting stronger through this, getting more together. And I know this is what we're going to do. I don't know about the emotions, but it was painful. Of course, it feels like we work too hard and give up our leads. You know, just as simple as that. It just hurts.
1: Game 5 is in San Antonio on Saturday. In athletics, Jacoby Tharp broke the 110-meter hurdles world record during the heats at the American College Championships on Wednesday. The 20-year-old from Auburn, Alabama, clocked 12.75 seconds at the NCAA event in Eugene, Oregon. The previous record of 12.80 was set by fellow American Aries Merritt.

0: at the Diamond League meeting in Brussels back in 2012. Tharp is the first athlete to set a world record at the NCAA's championships in 50 years. In American football, Patrick Mahomes is set to become the first NFL player to have a contract worth more than $500 million after agreeing a new deal with the Kansas City Chiefs. The 30-year-old quarterback, who has guided the Chiefs to five Super Bowls, winning three, has agreed to a two-year extension, which will tie him to the franchise until 2033. The extension begins in 2027 and is worth $64 million a year, making him the highest yearly paid athlete and the biggest contract in sports history. Plenty more on the BBC website is also where you can follow the action in the opening game of the men's 2026 World Cup. But for now, that's Sport Today.
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11: ABC News with Andrew Kaloupas. President Donald Trump has called off plans for renewed US military strikes on Iran at the last minute, saying negotiations have advanced to the highest levels of Iran's leadership. Here's Nick Palmiter.
12: In his latest social media post, Mr. Trump says that talks have been approved by a broad coalition of regional powers, including Israel, the Gulf states, and mediators. The dramatic reversal comes hours after Mr. Trump threatened to strike Iran very hard. But details of the diplomatic breakthrough after more than 3 months of war are not immediately clear. And Iran's state news agency Fars has denied an agreement has been reached. President Trump has repeatedly claimed that a deal with Tehran was imminent, only for the Islamic regime to deny such suggestions.
11: The World Bank has lowered its global growth forecast to its lowest level since the COVID pandemic, warning of the economic impacts of the war in the Middle East. Worldwide growth is now forecast to drop to 2.5% in 2026 from 2.9% a year earlier. The World Bank says it's making $85 billion immediately available to developing nations hardest hit by the crisis. A PFAS class action has been launched against chemical manufacturer 3M in Victoria's Supreme Court, which the ABC understands includes hundreds of businesses and organisations. Elise Kinsella has the details.
13: The class action is expected to include claims for compensation that run into the billions of dollars. In court documents, the plaintiffs allege 3M concealed its knowledge of potential environmental and health risks associated with its PFAS products. It is the second major Australian PFAS case against 3M. The federal government is claiming $2 billion compensation in separate action. 3M says it will defend itself in both cases. It says it didn't manufacture PFAS in Australia and ceased sales of the products at issue in Australia around two decades ago.
11: A man's been charged with murder after a woman disappeared in Sydney's northwest. Here's Frances Dew.
14: Police say the 58-year-old woman was last heard from on Monday afternoon when she told family she was meeting a relative at Winston Hills. Her car was found the next morning on Dodgson Street in the same suburb. Detectives set up a strike force to investigate her disappearance. A 33-year-old man was arrested Thursday in bushland near Tomarang, about 20 kilometres south of Nowra. He's been charged with murder, refused bail, and will face court Friday. Police say the search for the woman's body is continuing.
11: The UK Defence Secretary John Healey has resigned just hours before he was due to tour an AUKUS facility with his Australian counterpart Richard Marles in England's south. Europe correspondent Catherine Diss.
15: It was meant to be a big moment.

0: For the AUKUS partnership at Britain's critical Portsmouth naval base on England's south coast. But with the UK Defence Secretary John Healey resigning less than 3 hours before, Minister Miles chose not to front the media, issuing a statement instead, saying that the defence relationship is enduring. Mr Healey resigned over the UK's latest defence spending plan, which he expressed fell far short of what was needed to meet the moment as war wages in Ukraine and the Middle East. And he said it won't allow the UK to meet its NATO defence spending commitments. Catherine Diss, ABC News, Portsmouth.
1: Families of the victims of an Air India flight that crashed last year are urging Indian authorities to complete their investigation. South Asia correspondent Rachel Clayton reports.
2: It's been 1 year since London-bound Air India Flight 171 crashed seconds after takeoff in Ahmedabad in India's west. Of the 242 people on board, only one person survived. A further 19 people were killed on the ground when the plane crashed into a medical college dormitory. A preliminary report last year found the engine fuel switches flipped, causing a catastrophic loss of thrust. An interim report explaining where the full investigation is up to is due today. Rachel Clayton, ABC News, New Delhi.
1: Soccer's World Cup is underway with co-host Mexico facing South Africa in Mexico City in front of 80,000 people in the iconic Azteca Stadium. The first of three opening ceremonies featured Latin music superstars including J Balvin and Shakira. Mexico is hosting the tournament with the US and Canada in the first edition to feature 48 countries. Australia opens its campaign on Sunday against Turkey in Vancouver. You're up to date with the latest from ABC News.
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8: Hello and welcome to another episode of the Phil Davis podcast. Today, a very good friend of mine, Tony Armstrong, joins us. And it is perfect timing with Sir Doug Nicholls' round coming up this weekend in the AFL. Tony, a proud Indigenous man, talks to us about his journey from outback New South Wales all the way to playing AFL football and now the building of a media career. Hope you listen and enjoy. Tony, thank you very much for joining me today, mate.
9: Phil, who would have thought all those years ago when we were both bright-eyed and bushy-tailed that you'd be asking me onto a podcast that you host? It's amazing.
8: Yeah, I probably didn't think that I'd be chasing you, but it's good. It's good. It means
9: I can hang up at any time.
8: That's what we love, though. So we'll quickly lay the foundation just so everyone knows how we know each other, and then we can branch back to the beginning of Mr. Tony Armstrong. So basically, you were the trailblazer at the Adelaide Crows before I got there. You were drafted a year before me. And basically, I got drafted and just nestled in under your wing. Is that how you recall it?
9: I kind of see it as like, you got drafted to the Crows via North Adelaide, which was my feeder club, and a club I still hold a lot of passion for. Not my feeder club, my SNFL club, your SNFL club as well. And because we both had that in common, I became your mentor, and it took the club 3.5 minutes to work out that I needed mentoring off you. You went on to become an AFL captain. I went on to get delisted from just about every club I played for. So I mean, similar careers, sure, but what a great start we had together. Now, Phil, we've always had a really good relationship. We haven't stayed in touch as much as we should have, but every time we talk, it's always great. Because it's like no time has passed.
8: And, which is always a good sign. Well, we'll touch on why you're so busy these days and are struggling to communicate with me as we go on. But let's go back to the beginning, because when I first met you, I was like, oh, he's from Victoria. You know, he's from Assumption College, Calder Cannons boy.
10: But that's not the true story, because that's actually just where you went to school. You're a rural New South Wales boy.
9: Yes. So even before that, so I was born in Paddington.
10: You started probably, in Sydney. Yeah.
9: Probably not too far from where you own a bunch of property, Phil. clip. So we went from there to a little rural town called Brocklesby. And then from Brocklesby, Mum and I moved sort of laterally. If you're looking at a map, it will be laterally east. To a town called Burrumbuddick. That's not a made-up name. From there, I went to boarding school at Assumption College, and that was when I really kind of started playing okay football, I guess. Okay enough to end up on a list. But, I was lucky upon reflection. I had both, you know, city experience as a kid and country experience.
10: So pre-boarding school, what kind of life did you lead? Like, how did you cut up your day out in
9: Burrumbuddick?
10: Yeah, in Burrumbuddick, out in the bush.
9: I was living in a farming community. So like the town itself was in between a bunch of farms. So to give you an example of what it was like, I was one of 3 year 6s. In the primary school, so you know we're talking a small joint, and you know, in my classroom there was year fives, so that was pretty odd, but I got used to it pretty fast. I was pretty bored after school though, because all of the kids were farming kids, and so they'd all go back to their farms, and I was stuck in town, sort of. Well, hardly call it a town. I was stuck in the municipality, and I just had to make up my own funds. I just run around creating characters and living in a fantasy world, really, Phil. I mean, some would argue not much has changed.
10: Very creative.
9: But that was kind of how I used to pass my time. Like, I'd have a footy in the hand. I was either kicking a goal to win a grand final or win a Brownlow medal, or I was, running around playing Dungeons and Dragons by myself.
10: Which actually is, you know, it was funny that you said that, because you are one of the more creative people I've met, and we'll touch on how that sort of helped out in your media career later on. So let's just speed through. I just want to touch on one aspect of your schooling life.
9: Is it the Assumption College Football Factory?
10: Yes, the Assumption College Football Factory into the Calder Cannons Football Factory, but more specifically the role that the Taylors had in your life, as in Brian and Ryan in particular. But Brian, obviously the famous TV, or obviously he was a footballer first, and now he's a caller of the AFL. Just want to talk about that relationship.
9: So BT was the father of my best mate Ryan at boarding school, and I know it's when you say both those names out loud, it's quite funny. You've got Brian and Ryan, and they both sound exactly the same. So when you're at boarding school, you had to put in requests for weekend leave, Phil.
10: Oh yes,
9: and they sound exactly the same on the phone. And this is back in the days where you'd be in the dorm, and the boarding house supervisor would go, "Yeah, Tony, no worries. I see you put your weekend leave form in. I just need you to quickly call the Taylors and make sure that you're actually going there." So you'd call the house, and basically their vetting system would be speak to the parents of the house he's going to. They'll say, "Yes, he's coming here. Bob's your uncle." But the thing is, they sounded exactly the same on the phone. And you'd always just crap yourself, because you're like, "Oh my God, like, am I speaking to Brian or Ryan?" So I developed a technique over my 3 years where I could perfectly mumble the name without offending either of them, then ask a follow-up question. And then based on the follow-up question, I would know with whom I'm talking to, and then very eloquently with perfect diction say their name back the next time I said the name, to prove that I knew who it was, and it must have just been a crackling of the phone the first time it picked up. So it'd be something like, "Oh, yeah, go, Ryan, how you going?" And then they go, Very well, thank you, Tony. And how's school? Yes, Brian, it's pretty good, thanks. You know, but I was around at their place every weekend. Brian, obviously being a giant within the media, I guess fast forwarding a bit, he heard that I was commentating at Indigenous Radio. And as is his way, without even letting me know, he was just basically like, you need to give Lee Simon a call. He's expecting your call. Now, for those who don't know, Lee Simon is the guy who basically took football commentary onto FM radio. He basically started it at Triple M. So he'd already done all the background work. Keeping in mind, I'd only done two special comments gigs. But BT, without even asking me, he just teed up a meeting with perhaps the most influential guy in football commentary. And 2 weeks later, I was doing special comments for Triple M.
10: It's nice to have people in high places, Tone.
9: It is, Phil. That's why I cherish our relationship for no reason other than I love you.
10: So you've proven along the way that, you know, growing up, a little bit of school, but you're particularly talented in English and the creative side of schooling. And you're obviously a very talented footballer too. So you then get drafted to Adelaide at you were a very young 18-year-old. In particular, Adelaide Crows of all clubs were very disciplined, very dot the I's, crossed the T's under Neil Craig. How was that adjustment and what kind of challenges did that pose for you?
9: Oh, mate, I'll make no secret. And I've got no issues with saying I really struggled professionally. Like, I had no idea what to do. And even though I had all of the information right in front of me, and be that information, watching other professionals do their work, be that information, your head trainer telling you, all right, we need to get you in the gym for X amount of sessions, be that the dietitian saying we need you to eat this. I just couldn't get it together at the start. And I really struggled with that. And then, you know, it's one of these weird environments, and when I say not necessarily the Adelaide Crows, but football in general, if you're struggling with one aspect, you know, other aspects can kind of start to struggle as well, because it all kind of concertinas into each other. And so I was struggling off field with my, you know, decision making around professionalism, with my form, with my training habits, all of this kind of stuff. I was just straight up not having a good time. And it probably took me, I don't know, the first 12 months just to get up to SANFL standard, which is when we played a little bit of footy together in 2009. Before you quickly just kind of left me behind wallowing. Those first couple of years, I really struggled. I was just your classic kid who had a bit of talent, who could find the ball. And I was like, oh, well, that'll hold me in good stead. Well, turns out every single one of those kids was better than you when you got to AFL level. So you had to find out another way. And unfortunately, I ultimately didn't. Like, I got delisted in 2015. So ultimately, I didn't find another way. But you can change a hell of a lot in those early years. It's almost like, you know, the work you do early, you know, around work hard early and then arrive slow. It's kind of like that, I reckon. If you can show a fair bit in those first couple of years, it really pays dividends.
10: So you made a decision to jump over to Sydney to get to back to New South Wales, apart from obviously the opportunity to play, and you actually played some really good football at Sydney. Talk to me about the decision to choose Sydney over other options.
9: The decision was a lot to do with family and getting an opportunity to live a childhood dream. And like, even though the dream didn't look exactly how the childhood dream looks, part of it did. Like, to play at the Swans with Goodsy, I mean, how sick's that? like, he's he's Black Superman, and I got to hit him on the tit a few times, you know, like it doesn't honestly get much better than that as a kid. The experience at the Swans, it was pretty funny. I'll never forget. I had one of those real sliding door moments, Phil. I'd worked my way into the team. I'd got Nick Malcheski out of the side. This is in 2012. He wasn't playing great footy. I just kind of established myself in the ones. I'd played, I think, 6 or 7 games in a row in the middle pack of the year. We were just rolling teams. And we're coming up against the Lions at the SCG. And I'd finally worked my way from, like, sub. Then I was starting on the bench. And this week I was picked to start at halfback flank. We were playing the Brisbane Lions. So back in 2012, they still had Jono Brown. I reckon Steph Martin was coming out. Oh, no, was he? They had another big
10: Brett Staker. They played Stakes. Big Rog Merritt sometimes at full forward.
9: And no, that's it. It was those three. So we're going into the game, and like obviously a big focus down back was, look, we've just got to get across and help. We've just got to get across and help, bring the ball to ground, because once we do that, we'll chop them. Rock up at the ground. And so keeping in mind, I'm going to the ground thinking I'm starting on the deck. Like, you know, this has been validation of hard work. And then I see Nick Malcheski warming up, and I see the Sub-Zero vest in front of my jumper. And I'm like, hang on, what's going on here? And like straight up to someone, what's going on? I thought Mal wasn't in. And they're like, Marty Matner, who, for those who don't remember, was an all-time underrated player across halfback.
10: Very good player.
9: Outside the AFL fraternity. I think within the AFL fraternity, people really rated him. I think outside probably didn't get the plaudits he deserved. So he was out with the flu. So what do they do? Rather than back me in that moment, they went, nah, not quite ready. We'll bring Nick Malcheski in. We'll make a few little tweaks to the lineup, and Tone will go to sub. Anyway, Malco took his opportunity, which is a footballing theme of mine that I didn't do. He took his opportunity. He had like 36 touches and kicked 2 goals. Marty comes in next week. I'm out of the side. And then I didn't get back in for the rest of the year. Swans win the flag. I'm 23rd man. But it was like that. That was the only sliding doors moment I really had. As luck would have it, I missed out.
11: Armstrong, who played 4 quarters in the VFL earlier today down at Geelong. He woke up and left home at 7 this morning.
9: 2 games in a day.
10: Yeah, well, I just had to just say it really quickly because you bring it up a lot. you played down at Geelong, got on the freeway, came back, went to the G, subbed in early in the game. You did 28 Ks in one day. Is that true?
9: Yeah, it's true. You forgot that I was trending on Twitter, so it'd be nice if you... Maybe just in post-production we'll get that in. Oh, and was trending on Twitter.
10: Was it hashtag two-game Tony?
9: It was hashtag this guy's a beast. but yeah, I mean, one of the all-time days, that one. And geez, I've dined out on the story enough times. I think I'm still the last person to do it.
10: You'll be last and only.
9: Yeah, I think I'll end up, you know, like one of those questions underneath the beer caps.
10: So quickly, so you played in the VFL. You came back as an emergency. Someone pulled out late, so you went to sub?
9: Yeah, so Scott Pendlebury pulled out with about 3 minutes before we ran out for the on-ground pre-match warm-up. So, like, Bucks is giving final address, and Pendles is like, nah, I'm out. Quad. So, like for like, big-bodied mid.
10: Agreed.
9: Big-bodied mid.
10: Makes time stand still.
9: Basketball background, you know, leadership as well. Let's not forget that. Ran straight out. And I'm thinking, actually, you know what? This is all right. Like, I never got off matches like you, Phil. So I was like, oh, this is all right. This is a matchy. We'll get a lick of the ice cream. We're playing the Lions. They suck. and I might come on late and kick a goal or something, and people will be being like, yeah, Tone, you're such a hero, blah, blah, blah, Pies win, yeah. Anyway, we get done by about 60 points by the little mosquito fleet of the Lions, and I'm just chasing ass, can't get out of second gear.

0: Yeah. So I'll tell you what, there was a lot of traffic control going on from me in my position, just kind of picking them up on the way back, not following them up to the outlets kind of stuff, because I just didn't have it in me to find those gears that I needed.
1: You'd used a couple of tickets already.
0: Yeah, I'd already punched the clock, and I was ready for some respite.
1: So we've sort of tracked your football career all the way through to
0: Yeah.
1: two-game Tony. The thing I'm really interested in, and it probably comes out now more in some of your media work, is your proud Aboriginal heritage. It's actually quite interesting to track it through your football career as well. So as a friend and you know, obviously a slight outsider to your I think the word discovery might suit. You sort of tracked it, and you're always really close to Andrew McLeod and Graham Johncock when we were there together. But it sort of has built momentum, if that's the right word to say, in the sense that like your knowledge increased and it developed and you felt more comfortable. I don't want to put words in your mouth, obviously, but I'd love to discuss it from a young boy in Albury all the way through to sort of where you see yourself now and how that discovery's gone.
0: Oh, mate, it's a really good question, and no one's really drawn that parallel before. But I think if anyone's listening to this and you don't know what I look like, it wouldn't be a hop, skip, and a jump for you to think that I'm an Aboriginal. Like it would be someone who you would think I look like, and to grow up not knowing your like who your mob is and where you're from and all those kind of things was pretty hard. So I was really insecure about it. And I think it's funny when I think back on it, like the older I've gotten, the more comfortable I've gotten, A, because I've, sought out more and more information about it. So Bungie really, really helped with that. Not just with my own mob, but just teaching me culture in general, teaching me just ways of thinking, just getting information, gathering information. I know that sounds really clinical, but that's what it was. It was just like learning and learning and learning. And I had every intention last year to go up to just out the back of Bourke, which is where my mob's from, the Burrumbinya, and meet everyone for the first time. And then COVID got in the way, which is obviously, cry me a river tone. Everyone, like COVID got in the way for everyone. But that's just that. That was probably the big thing that it cost me last year. But the older I've gotten, the more comfortable I've become in that. And I think that's really manifested itself with the rest of my life, if that makes sense. Like the older I got in footy, the more comfortable I was, the better footy I was playing. However, that was happening kind of concurrently alongside learning more about myself and being more settled in myself. And when I reflect back on that 18-year-old kid who walked through the doors at Westlakes, like I was so insecure and so immature, and I just had no idea who I was or didn't know what I wanted to be, all of those things. And football is one of those places where if you are insecure or you're not sure about yourself, it'll find a way to exploit that somehow, because it's ruthless and it's brutal. And then now, I guess, professionally, I'm lucky enough to be afforded a platform across, sort of radio and telly and, online and stuff like that. And I'm just really comfortable talking about these things and expressing my opinion, because I'm actively learning as much as I can, as often as I can.
1: So how do you find the balance between learning and teaching? Because
0: Oh, good one. So I actually find it easier than it sounds, and I can't believe I'm saying this because I've never actually been asked that question before. I'm just trying to consider it properly. But I think with the learning stuff, it's like I just actively, as much as I can sort of fit in.

0: with, you know, everything that I'm doing from a professional perspective, things that I'm aspiring to do from a professional perspective, and then also things I'm trying to do from a leisure perspective. You know, like, say I get home after work, it's not like every day I'm hopping online and reading, and reading journals and doing those kind of things. However, there might be an opportunity to go to an exhibition, or there might be an opportunity to go to a talk or that kind of thing. So within reason, I'm actively learning, but then also because you're actively learning, you're actively just by the nature of the beast, you naturally become more knowledgeable. So if there comes a point where I have an insight that I feel can be a value add, I then check with myself if I think that that's a value add that comes from a position of knowledge. And if it does, then that's when I'll teach. If it doesn't, I get really gun shy is the wrong word. I try to avoid using the only qualifier on something that I'll say as a black man or as an Aboriginal.
1: Yes.
0: But I try not to use that because I'm still learning what that means. So I can understand probably what it's like to be a black man in a situation, but as an Aboriginal, probably not, because I still don't know what that means.
1: You made this comment one day that I thought was really fascinating, and it resonated with me because you said at school you used to just go along with, you know, what, you know, on reflection were, you know, racist remarks, etc. And you spoke a lot, and it actually really, you know, it touched me because I was like, it makes sense. You're so I look at you, and you're a great example. And Cyril was a great example. Cyril Rioli, he went from so far north in his childhood to go to Scotch College of all schools. And there are stories of him just hiding in his boarding room, crying, wanting to go home every night. But you're so desperate to fit in. It's either fit in or leave.
0: Well, I mean, it's such a good point. And there would no doubt be people who came across me, met me 10 years ago, maybe even five. I'd like to think not five. 10 years ago, 15 years ago, who would say, oh, he's being a hypocrite now. That's just because I'm comfortable in who I am and what I'm saying, you know, and I know that what I'm saying and what I'm uncomfortable with, I can sit in someone else's uncomfortability or sorry, their uncomfort if I call them out, or if I say, nah, mate, that's a bit cooked, you know, like, but when I'm, cause like right now, like I just don't care if people are going to be upset because I've called them out for being f***ing jerks, you know, like I literally don't care. You're in boarding school and you're already the only black kid. You're already coming from a tiny little town. Everyone else knows each other already. What are you going to do? Are you going to ostracize yourself more? It's like sociology 101, like don't rock the boat. Don't be like, you know, stay in your lane, laugh along, like go with the crowd. So like I look at Heritier Lumumba and I think, fuck, like he's finally got his dream. He's finally at an AFL club. And I don't know what was said and what wasn't said. I don't pretend to know any of that. But what I do know and do understand are the things he said when he goes, I let it go. I laughed it off. I didn't call it out. I've been there. I've been in that situation 1,000 times over. And then now it's like, if that was happening, I wouldn't care if I stood out and people didn't like me. I'm just like, sorry, man, you suck. Don't say that.
1: The other day when I was preparing for this, I was like, you know, I'm going to obviously miss a couple here, but you went to three clubs with three of the biggest multicultural figures ever in the game. If you look at it, you know, you had Andrew McLeod at the Crows. Mm-hmm. You went to Adam Goods with Sydney, and then Heritier at Collingwood. So if you look back on particularly the Aboriginal culture, Andrew and Adam, just enormous figures.
0: Titans.
1: And I just vividly remember what Andrew was able to do during his time. You know, you went to Sydney and you had Adam Goods. You saw a man become very comfortable and stand up and fight for progress. And then unfortunately, his career ended up, you know, with an echo of booing in the background. And then Heritier, you know, Collingwood ends up having to go to Melbourne, and then his career just sort of just fizzles out. And now we see what happened with that Do Better report at Collingwood.
0: Collingwood.
1: How do you reflect on those sort of figures? And if you, you know, you look at what they've been able to do for the game from a, you know, a multicultural point of view.
0: Mate, how privileged am I? It's quite funny that you talk about that. Andrew McLeod was my mentor. He used to write these like quotes, and they were never like, you know, those like inspirational quotes that you see in an office with an eagle and like a snow-tipped mountain. Like they weren't those kind of quotes. It was more like philosophical ones. And there was one he wrote, I'm going to paraphrase it because I can't remember it down to a T, but you just putting those three names together and the impact that those three men have had from a multicultural perspective, especially an Indigenous perspective, if I have been able to see further than the way I could before, it's because I have stood on the shoulders of giants. And basically, when I reflect on these three guys, it's like, I was able to see further than what I would have upon reflection now, because not only am I seeing the world through my own eyes, I got to see it through Bungie's eyes because we were so close. I got to see it through Adam Goods's eyes, and seeing it through their eyes and through their wisdom, and obviously Heritier Lumumba as well, and obviously seeing it all through their eyes and through their wisdom, like eventually has really, really enhanced my ability to articulate this stuff, to understand this stuff, to know how to feel about this stuff, because they're all giants of it. And yeah, I think I said it when I started talking about this. So it's like, what a privilege to have been able to be close to that kind of greatness.
1: When you finished the game was, you know, 5 or 6 years ago, but you obviously still have contact with clubs, and you look at where it was in 2008, 2009. How can we continue to foster players coming in and feeling comfortable? Because depending on, you know, what happened before, they got drafted, so many different backgrounds, and that acclimatization, because the game is better for that flair and that skill and the real raw ability of Indigenous players. Because you want players like Liam Jarrett to stay around for 12 to 15 years.
0: You didn't, mate. You would have a nightmare on him.
1: Yeah, I know. He'd sit on my head. But it was funny. When Cyril retired, it was a big part of me that was like, oh, thank you. Wow. I don't have to be so terrified anymore. But the other 21 weeks of the year, I was like, oh, I wish Cyril was playing.
0: I know, right? See, I think a big part of it is like having a place where they feel welcome. So, and feeling welcome is so much more than just people being nice to people. There would be, like, the majority of rooms I walk into every single day, I'm the only black person. There are some footy clubs where there aren't that many, like, you know, there might be one other player or whatever it is. So like, I think from the top down, and this is AFL specific, so not talking about any other competition bar the AFL, we need board members, we need Indigenous liaison officers, we need coaches, we need conditioning staff. And I'm not saying they all get the top job, the ones who deserve it should, but I'm not saying that we need top jobs. I'm saying you need to have people there who understand your struggle, who you can talk to, who aren't necessarily the players. And I'll tell you why. Think about Bobby Hill, right? So Say you guys were to draft another young Indigenous player. It would be assumed that Bobby would just look after him away from the club, get him up to speed. Like, just kind of assume. Now, Bobby will pick him up. Bobby will do this. And Bobby will want to do that, right? Because that's the right thing to do. You want to look out for the brothers. However, what it actually is, that's cultural load, which goes on top of worrying about getting a kick, worrying about your family, worrying about your mortgage, worrying about your studies, if that's what you do. There's a lot of the boys who will never have to consider this kind of stuff. And then when an Indigenous player comes in and there's an established Indigenous player, they're just expected to look after the other guys. And you've seen it happen. You know, you saw that happen at Adelaide. Bungie just looked after us. Stiffy just looked after us. And yeah, they really wanted to, but also there was this implied pressure that they had to. So I think outside the playing group, we need Indigenous figures. And again, talking from an Indigenous perspective as well, we need Indigenous figures from top down within the football clubs.
1: You've now progressed into your media. Do you feel as though just one of your roles and is to just keep an eye? Obviously, you've got your touch points with your Mangrook Footy Show, your Yokai, when you're the host there. I reflect on your monologue post for George Floyd last June. Are you ever conscious that you don't just want to be the media voice for Indigenous? You want to make sure that there's a separation between, hey, I'm Tony, the skilled media operator who also is Indigenous and happy to talk about that.
0: Who just happens to be Indigenous, yeah. It was pretty funny. We talk about turning phones off, Phil. I think you might have said that before the podcast, or maybe even not, I'm not sure. But yeah, when all of the Do Better Report stuff was coming out, it was like you could have powered all of Switzerland with the amount of phone calls that were coming into my phone. So I just turned it off for the day. Because that's a perfect example of a perfect storm. In black dude played with Richie Lumumba, now the only black guy in media. Oh my god. Oh my god, let's call him. And I'm really conscious that it's like a double-edged sword in that Phil, I have this platform now where people are starting to listen and that kind of stuff. And I'd be asleep at the wheel if I wasn't using that platform for what I considered a part of the greater good. However, I'd love there to be a few more. Wouldn't that be nice? But at the moment, it's basically, especially in our world, in the football world, it's me, and that's it.
1: Limited. It's obviously limited.
0: Yeah, I mean, I shouldn't be having to think this hard. And it sucks because there's such a lot. Oh, sweet, NAIDOC week's coming up. Tone, what have you got for us? F off, you know what's coming. Why don't you do some planning? Consult me. Don't ask me to do it all. Oh, sweet, it's Indigenous round. Oh, what do you guys want me to do for you? How about we get some more people involved so it's not all on one person? Because I think that's been a huge part of the problem. It's that too much is left to too little.
1: Yeah, well, 80% of the work's left for 20% of the people. And in your situation, it's even it's more concentrated than that. What does Tony's career look like from here, next 3-4 years? What's on the ambition, and what do you look to achieve?
0: I love what I'm doing. I really do. And what you said before was really funny, the 5-year overnight success. It's pretty funny, all that. There's been a bit of that, and I don't know, I get a bit pissed off about that when people just say things just happen. There's no such thing as luck this luck doesn't happen by fluke. You work hard at it, and you work hard at it for a long time. But in terms of what I'm passionate about, I'm really passionate about getting some creative stuff up. I've got a few ideas, some of which are a fair way down the path. Others are just the genesis of an idea in my mind, but really passionate about writing and then, eventually performing in my own, TV stuff and, you know, whatever beyond that looks like.
1: Yeah, you and I differ in that I come from the mathematical world. You come from you come from the creative world. And you can see that there's definitely a blossoming part there. And you're also very impulsive. I just want to finish today just by just my – I think it's my favorite.
0: I'm still impulsive.
1: I just want to prove it with one of my most – I think my favorite impulsive Tony Armstrong story. Just to give everyone a thing at home that how – just want to put everything in a bubble in terms of Tony as a person, you know, impulsive but in a good way, very nurturing and caring. So – So when you started Adelaide at Crows back in the day, it was you'd finish the morning session and then young blokes
0: go over to Westlakes.
1: Correct. You'd go to Westlakes, the Westfield there, because you had to wait 4 hours until you're allowed in the gym because all the old blokes had to be done. Anyway, we'd wait and we'd go over there, just walk around. And then one day we were walking around with young Lockie Roach and you walked past the pet shop and you saw a beautiful black lab. Was it black or chocolate?
0: Black
1: lab, and you just bought it. And at that time, you hadn't told your current roommates.
0: I hadn't told my housemates and anyone.
1: And I
0: even bought it in the lunch break without thinking about what I was going to do with beautiful Junior between then and the grueling weights and recovery that we had that afternoon.
1: We'll be finishing at 6 p.m. and then. You've also forgot the fact that at that time I was playing your chauffeur. And so I had to get you from Westlakes to Beaumont. So if anyone wants to reflect on that, that's a good 45-minute trip and I wasn't going to let you catch the bus.
0: Phil, it's 20 minutes to everywhere in Adelaide, mate. Come on.
1: Hey, it's nice to reflect on all those elements of you, Tone, because it's helped you get where you are.
0: Hey, thanks, Phil. Hey, can I just before we go, I've never really got to say this in the public sphere, and this is as good a time as any. I've said this to you privately, of course, but watching your career and the hard decision, obviously, that you had to make to leave Adelaide. I remember you telling the group and how hard that was for you, but then watching. The manner in which you've conducted yourself and the way that you've played your footy and led a footy club. And now I can just see a version of the future where you get exactly what you want, and our paths cross a lot of times. I can also see a lot of versions of the future where you get exactly what you want and our paths don't cross a whole heap, but I want you to stay in the media sphere at least a little bit so we can do fun things like this. But just watching you grow from, you know, 18 to now has been a pleasure to watch from both near and far. And I'd say I'm proud, but that means I had something to do with it. So I'm rapt to see you where you are today. It's awesome.
1: You're too kind, Tony. And, you know, you've obviously developed a long way too, and I should be pumping you up, but I know how big that head gets. So, no, Tony, you're too kind, mate. I really appreciate you giving up your time and joining us today.
0: Pleasure, mate. Thank you.
1: Thank you, mate.
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0: ABC News. Good morning, I'm Eliza Getzey. US President Donald Trump has cancelled military attacks, which he said he had planned against Iran. America's editor John Lyons has more.
1: Highlighting the unpredictability of Mr. Trump's statements on this war, the president began the day saying he was preparing a third day of US attacks, including an attack on Iran's major energy processor, Karg Island. But within hours, he said he had decided to call off any attacks because the US and Iran had now agreed on final points to end the war. He suggested a deal will be signed soon. US media have calculated that President Trump has said more than 30 times in recent weeks that an end to the war was near. John Lyons, ABC News, Washington.
0: Defence Minister Richard Marles's visit to the UK has been thrown into chaos after his British counterpart, John Healey, resigned hours before they were due to hold an AUKUS event together. Europe correspondent Catherine Diss has more.
2: It was meant to be a moment to showcase Australia's defence capabilities with the UK at a naval port critical to the AUKUS pact on England's south coast. But those plans were thrown into disarray after a shock resignation from the UK Defence Secretary John Healey. Less than 3 hours before the event, he posted on social media saying the latest defence spending plan left him with no option but to resign and fell well short of what was needed to meet the moment. The Defence Minister, Richard Marles, chose not to front the media, issuing a statement saying the defence relationship is enduring.
0: A giant PFAS class action has been launched against chemical manufacturer 3M in Victoria's Supreme Court, which the ABC understands includes hundreds of businesses and organisations. Elise Kinsella has the details.
3: The class action is expected to include claims for compensation that run into the billions of dollars. In court documents, the plaintiffs allege 3M concealed its knowledge of potential environmental and health risks associated with its PFAS products. It is the second major Australian PFAS case against 3M. The federal government is claiming $2 billion compensation in separate action. 3M says it will defend itself in both cases. It says it didn't manufacture PFAS in Australia and see sales of the products at issue in Australia around 2 decades ago.
0: Former New South Wales police officers who blew the whistle on the toxic culture within the force are welcoming an independent report. Victoria Pengilly has more.
4: The ABC published a series of stories detailing experiences from former and current New South Wales police officers, which prompted the investigation. The findings published this week determined the force had unacceptable levels of bullying, discrimination, and sexual harassment. Former Senior Sergeant Mel Cooper shared her experience of sexual harassment with the ABC and said the findings made her feel validated, but warned there was a long road ahead for the force. New South Wales Police has adopted all 29 of the review's recommendations.
0: And late First Nations musician Gurumul has been inducted into the ARIA Hall of Fame at a ceremony in Sydney. The blind musician gained worldwide acclaim after the release of his self-titled album in 2008. He won 10 ARIAs in his lifetime, performing for world leaders including Queen Elizabeth II and former US President Barack Obama. He died in 2017 and was inducted posthumously at last night's event. Family member Donald Winnebar Gunnabar says the recognition helps keep Gurumul's legacy alive.
5: We are feeling so proud to be here to honour the award for Gurumul and the family. We are there to share his stories to the wider world.
0: And soccer's FIFA World Cup is underway with co-hosts Mexico facing South Africa in Mexico City in front of more than 80,000 people. The ABC's national sport reporter David Mark has more.
6: The opening ceremony at the Azteca Stadium featured fireworks, a giant World Cup trophy, and performances by numerous singers, including Colombian superstar Shakira. It preceded the kickoff between host nation Mexico and South Africa. It's the first of 104 matches played across 16 cities in the USA, Canada, and Mexico that will culminate in the World Cup final in July. David Mark, ABC News, San Francisco.
0: And Mexico has a 1-0 lead at halftime against South Africa in the FIFA World Cup opener. Julian Quiñones blasted the opening goal through the opposition goalkeeper's legs. And you're up to date with the latest from ABC News.
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10: The very first State of Origin series I ever went to was in 1986, and it was the very first time New South Wales won a series 3-0. Coached by the late Ron Willey, the Blues won the opening game at the Old Lang Park 22-16, game two at the SCG 24-20, and completed the series clean sweep in Brisbane 18-16. It was a great series. One player to feature in the Blues triumph was one of my personal favourites, Chris Mortimer, a legend at Canterbury Bankstown with his family. The winner of three premierships, he played alongside the Bulldogs with his brother Stephen Peter for the longest of times, and he finished his career with three very productive years at Penrith. The last game in Australia was the 1990 grand final for Penrith against Canberra. They called him Louis. Played 9 origin games for New South Wales, a test against Papua New Guinea in 1986, and represented New South Wales country proudly 5 times. Let's talk about the 86 winning series with Chris Mortimer. Welcome, mate. How are you?
11: Hey, Andrew. Going good, mate. Thanks.
10: Great to catch up. That was a remarkable series, and it came at a time where you personally and your teammates at Canterbury were in a real purple patch, weren't you? You'd won the comp in 84 and 85. You ultimately lost to Parramatta in 86. But those few years must have been fantastic.
11: It was, mate. Very special. I was so lucky to taste that so young in my career. When I first came down to Sydney from Wagga, I got to play in the 79 grand final against St George, you know, and I was only 18. And I got the taste set, knew where we needed to be towards the end of the season. And from then on, 1980, 84, 5 and 6, and then 1990, it was just a great experience for me, mate. Certainly played alongside and against some wonderful footballers.
10: Yeah, well, that's true. And I'm going to ask you about a few of those as we go along. You played as well for a couple of really tough men and tough coaches. I'm talking mainly about Warren Ryan at Canterbury and then Ron Willey at Origin level. What was the late Ron Willey like?
11: Mate, I had a lot of time for Ronnie. He's out of the old book.
10: Yeah.
11: Straight shooter. probably too straight. The game changed a little bit as time went on, because back in those days, mate, you used to be able to get away with a hell of a lot more than what they do today. And one method of Ronnie's part of winning a game was to virtually knock out your opponent.
10: If you can't beat him, beat him.
11: which is not right, you know, but we've certainly headed in the right direction. But it was brutal back then, mate. You had to have eyes in the back of your head.
10: Well, there was a story. I don't know whether it's part myth, part truth, or all truth, that when he went for a coaching gig, might have even been at Newcastle, he was asked, Ronnie, just give us an insight to your tactics. If your team kicks off, what do you do? How do you approach it? He's like, we bash them. What have you received the kickoff? We bash them.

0: That was the old school name. He was obviously better than that, but he had a great, great record. The New South Wales women's team in next Thursday night, Lou, is bidding to become the first Blues team, men or women, to win a series 3-0 since the year 2000. That's how rare and tough it is. And normally you don't describe a series whitewash as being great, but that series in 86 was different. That was three great games, wasn't it?
1: Oh, look, it is, you know, and it's kind of natural to an extent that you kind of drop off. If you've won the series, you've done your lap of honour and everything, you've won the series and the third game comes along, it's likely that you ease back a little bit. But you know what? Not in those games. Never in those games, because it means so much to so many people and you're representing so many people. So, no, it's a very, very special arena, Andrew.
0: Yeah, I do kind of laugh when people say, oh, it's a dead rubber, don't worry about it. Like, go and ask the players what they think about it. There's no such thing to them. So take us to game one at Lang Park, Chris. First of all, what was it like to play at that famous old ground?
1: Oh, look, I've got to remember, first of all, back in 1984, I remember the series had already been won, and my brother Stephen had played in the previous couple of games, and I know there were a few Parramatta boys dropped out of it because it was kind of a dead rubber at the end of the day. Well, Peter Moore, the old bullfrog, yeah, our boss at Canterbury, was the manager at the time, and Stephen pleaded with Bullfrog. He had a meeting with him. He said, look, we can beat these buggers. I hate this. He had some bad experiences back in his early days against Queensland, and it was a part of his career that he certainly focused on was beating Queensland. So anyway, now he said, Bullfrog, we can't meet. We can't play against each other on a Saturday and a Sunday, punch the crap out of each other, meet on Monday, have a training run, play Queensland on Wednesday. We can't do that. We have to go into camp. We have to get to know each other. You know what? And he even said, we've got to love each other. I remember him telling me that, and I thought to myself, that sounds a bit weird. Like, how could I possibly love Blocker or
0: or a Mick Cronin or a Zip Zip?
1: Yeah, or a cunning little Lebanese hooker or, but you know what? He was dead right. You got to come together. And we loved each other back then and, mate, and still do because of what we've tasted and the success that we've had. But anyway, that's what you got to have. You've got to come in. You've got to be close. It's like a world war.
0: Chris, we're a few days out, mate. You're getting me fired up. I'm ready. I'm ready to rumble now. But that game, that first game, you won it 20-16, and that was the famous Origin debut for Blues hooker Roy Simmons, who scored a try, was man of the match. It would never have happened today because he was concussed, but he was mighty over that 80 minutes. And Chris Mortimer scored his one and only Origin try. Tell us about that.
1: Oh, I hardly remember it.
0: Come on.
1: Oh, I don't know, mate, but I just know. Every bloke that ran onto the field there had the same thought in mind, and you'd be embarrassed if you ever made a mistake. So we're all killing for each other. You know, it was just a wonderful feeling, great to experience it.
0: So confidence must have been pretty high then, heading to the SCG. Queensland also battling all sorts of injuries. A then Origin record crowd of 40,707. Wally Lewis looked like he was going to steer Queensland to another famous victory before man of the match Peter Stirling and Brett Kenny. They really took over. What are your main memories from that night and clinching the series?
1: Mate, Parramatta, they dominated in that era. But Walter Boy, I grew up with him, and wonderful, wonderful footballer and a great statistician. Like he just knew how to win a game. And Brett Kenny, I was so lucky to be able to play alongside him, mate. He was a huge part of the success of that 86 side. Mm. Some of the things he did, ask Wally. Like Wally knows, you know, and he'd say exactly the same thing. He just had this unique ability to be able to do things other people couldn't. A bit like my brother Stephen, actually.
0: Yes.
1: But they were hungry as well, and appointed us in the right direction, being the halves.
0: Because

0: I mean, this is where you talk about getting together, getting to know these people. This was right in the middle of the Canterbury-Parramatta huge rivalry. And I'm talking playing grand finals against each other. Mortimer and Farah against Ella and Cronin was one of my favourite things of all time growing up as a Bulldogs fan. Did it take extra time against these guys to embrace them as people? And you talk glowingly about how great they were. You knew that playing against them. It must have been different playing with them.
1: Well, it's a different story when you run onto the field. They want what you want, and it's up to you whether you let them have it. But you know what? I'm still in awe of Mick Cronin. What a wonderful man, yeah, on and off the field, and what I learned from him on the field, you know, has certainly helped my career, mate. Well, and Zipper, the same bloke, Stevie Ella, all had their own little attributes to winning a game, and like look at them, Eric Groth, you know, all of them right through was a wonderful side, and some of those battles that we used to have at Belmore Oval and out at Cumberland were just brutal, but they off the field, good blokes, more importantly, you know, but on the field's a different story, mate, you know that.
0: So game three, how determined were you to, as a team, to finish the job, do it, you know, clean, 3-0, especially up there?
1: Well, you just put your head down and get stuck into it, don't you? Like, as I just said, you're down at the bloke opposite you. Gene Miles and Mal Meninga, they were a bloody handful. So I think Snoz, Mick O'Connor was next to me, you know, mate. He was, yes, such a good footballer as well. He just did things other blokes couldn't, but we knew what we were up against and knew what we had to do to contribute to the side's win, as all the rest of the team did. So it was great. We were close-knit, like I said. As Stephen said to me once, Louis, you've got to love each other. You really do. And I thought, you know what? He's dead right. He's dead right. That's how close you've got to be.
0: Well, that, I don't know how clearly you remember it all, bearing in mind 40 years ago, but that first half was one of the all-time greats. And I urge anyone to watch it on YouTube, especially younger listeners. It was 16 all at halftime. It was some of the most scintillating footy you'll ever see. And in the end, New South Wales won 18-16. How would you and your style of play, Chris, fit into Rugby League's 2026 version?
1: Well, I'd have to do a hell of a few more kilometres, I think, mate. I know they've definitely got

0: They've got different methods of training, short stints. We used to run around Coogee. I remember Dave Cooper, our old conditioner, run around Coogee, and he certainly got us fit, though. But how today, like look at them. Look at the build on them. Like, they all look like weightlifters when you see around the dressing sheds. But mate, more importantly, it's between your ears, how hungry you are and how you can contribute and how humble you are and be prepared to listen. You got to pick the right blokes in Origin. Origin's a different game. And if you get a mob of humble blokes that are prepared to kill for each other, you've got to have a little bit of mongrel in you. I know, like Blocker and Wally Wynn and a few of them. That certainly helps, and remember where you come from. Most important, mate. You know, who you're representing. That helps win Origin games.
1: Well, look, the modern player may have the build, but you and your family had the nicknames Louie, Turvey and Parrot. That's very hard to beat as a trifecta. Hey, Chris Mortimer, love you and your family, mate. So enjoyable to catch up with you and reminisce about 1986. It was an historic moment, first clean sweep of a series for New South Wales. Thanks for revisiting it today, mate. Good to catch up.
0: Thank you, Andrew. Good to talk to you, mate.
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6: Hello and welcome to this Sporting Witness podcast from the BBC World Service with me, Rebecca Kesby. And today we're off to Hawaii, to the early days of Ironman Triathlon and the moment the endurance event captured the public's imagination with one woman's heroic crawl for the line.
7: It was really a gift. This amazing moment of being so vulnerable. I mean, to have to abandon any sense of ego, that's what it took to get to the finish line. And not about how it looked and not about how it compared to anybody else, but seeing something through, knowing I'd given my best.
6: Julie Moss. In 1982, she was a 23-year-old Californian student in need of a project for her final dissertation in physical education. She remembers the day she discovered Ironman, not knowing then that within a year, the sport would change her life.
7: I was inside on a rainy Saturday afternoon, and I flipped on the TV to watch, of course, Wide World of Sports. I saw the Ironman competition. It was set in Hawaii, and just all the beautiful scenes, with the addition of a couple of hundred great-looking guys in Speedos.
6: Julie Moss liked to surf, but had no experience of competitive sports. Nonetheless, with a paper to write and a year to train, she signed herself up for the next Ironman competition in Hawaii, the Kona, a 3.8-kilometre swim, followed by a 180-kilometre cycle ride, and then just the standard 42-kilometre marathon to finish, all without a break. Most athletes train for months for such an event. How much preparation had you done to be ready for this race?
7: I did what I normally did with a school project. I pushed it aside, and it was getting late. The Ironman was looming in 2 months. I hadn't swum the distance. I hadn't ridden the distance. I think my longest run to date was 8 miles. Well, I thought, you know, cramming like I did for every other school project would certainly work here.
6: With just 3 weeks to go before the event, Julie arrived in Hawaii, where she says she did most of her pre-race training. It was also a chance to check out the competition.
7: Kathleen McCartney was there, and I immediately was not drawn to her because I was desperately jealous. She was a sponsored athlete. She had great equipment. I mean, this woman showed up with matching hair ribbons. She was the antithesis of me. I brought this preconception to meeting her that she was the enemy.
6: The race began with a mass swim in the ocean.
7: Boy, that was rough. Physically rough. I mean, I'm a decent swimmer, but it was really violent. I mean, kicking and thrashing, and everyone is sprinting at the same pace, so no one's getting a chance to open up. If you get too close to somebody's feet, you could have your goggles get kicked into your face and push you under. I thought, I don't ever want to do this race again. It was really bad.

0: you've got this mad scramble to get on your bike and set off. What's that like?
1: My main focus was this candy bar that I knew I was going to get to eat only after I got to the 25-mile mark on the bike. But the ABC camera truck pulled up next to me. And as I was reaching for my Snickers bar, I realized it was completely melted. This is the girl who signed up for the Ironman based on good-looking guys in Speedos. I now have become the vain girl who wants to be pretty on TV. So I trying to open it and getting a little chocolate on my hands, I realized it was in vain and I threw it. The only calories I brought with me, I threw away because I might end up a chocolate mess on national TV.
0: You regret that now, do you, Julie?
1: I just think it's so ironic. You know, I put chocolate mess on the map.
0: As she alludes, Julie wouldn't be so concerned about her looks by the end of the race. More on that in a moment. First, every woman's nightmare, magnified many times over when it happens just before a marathon.
1: I'd gotten off the bike to start the run transition. I have these two volunteers in the change tent. And so I'm rushing and I grab my bra. In my rush and in my nervousness, I broke the plastic clip off. So it's useless. So I did the only thing I could think of, other than running braless for a marathon, I looked up at the two volunteers, and this one woman was definitely not my size. She was, her cup ranneth over. But the other woman was about my size. I just looked at her and said, could you please give me your bra? And she just starts peeling off her volunteer T-shirt and unhooking her bra and handing it to me.
0: Wow, what a moment of feminine solidarity there.
1: Absolutely. My unsung hero was a little unslung at that point.
0: As the sun lowered in the sky, Julie began the final challenge, the marathon. And against all the odds, she's now in the top three.
1: I was enjoying that feeling of, if not in the lead, being very close to it. It was powerful.
0: With energy levels dipping and no chocolate bar left, Julie relied on roadside handouts.
1: There are aid stations, so you can get some calories. You can get a banana, you can get some water, but basically after miles of that, you basically have a banana smoothie in your gut grinding away.
0: With half the marathon run, she was now in the lead.
1: That was pretty wild, and I loved it while it was going well. Things were starting to get rough with 8 miles to go, and that's when I saw my competition, Kathleen McCartney, for the first time.
0: And what went through your mind?
1: That damn ribbon.

0: Things were starting to get rough with 8 miles to go. And that's when I saw my competition, Kathleen McCartney, for the first time.
1: And what went through your mind?
0: That damn ribbon in her hair. And she looked fast and she looked strong. So I really started to push myself to about mile 23. And then I'd hit the wall.
2: There was intense media interest in the final stages as Kathleen McCartney, the favorite, chased down first-timer Julie Moss.
0: I've got this helicopter now on me. I can hear it. Coming down the final hill, all the bananas and the water had taken their toll. I need the bathroom desperately. And I thought, I know from experience here that there is a bathroom at the bottom of this hill. And if I really need it, I'm going to just pull in. Then the thought hit me that Kathleen's coming. So I just hoped I could get to the finish line. It was a mile to go. When I came down that last little downhill, my legs were getting pretty shaky. And that's when my legs just buckled. And when I crashed to the ground, so did everything that I'd been holding in. And there I was, you know, a complete mess on the ground, made all the more humiliating and emotionally painful because of the camera right there.
2: Julie had dramatically lost control of her legs and her bowels just a few hundred meters from the finish line.
0: I just wanted to disappear, like have that pavement swallow me up. And then when I finally just gave up, this amazing inner voice just came roaring to life. I remember it like it was yesterday, being a soiled mess on the pavement and hearing this voice just yell, "Get up." It kind of cleared everything out of my mind. I didn't think about the people around me. I didn't think about the humiliation of losing control of my body. And somehow I got up. And that felt like such a victory. Once I caught my balance and I had walked a bit, I was like, you have got to run. Kathleen McCartney is coming and she is going to win this race if you don't start to run. And I went down on the ground again. I wobble up and there are the crowds. And instead of cheering and yelling, they're kind of quiet. I think they thought their shouts would knock me over. And then I see the finish line. And that's when I thought, it'll make everything all right if I can just run across the finish line with my arms up in the air. But I got one or two strides running towards the finish line when I went down for the fourth time. And Kathleen McCartney comes running by me. I was heartbroken. And again, that voice, now that I can't win, the voice is sort of like, crawl. It was the crawling to the finish line. And it wasn't about winning anymore. There was no end point that was going to be me quitting. The deeper I dug, the more I tried, I discovered there was more to me. And it had the kind of lasting value in my life that I don't know if a win would have given me.
1: When people look at the history of Ironman, they do point to this moment as being the moment that ordinary people really understood the sport.
0: I do think I made it real for people. What would it be like to want something, to be willing to crawl? I think women saw it, and I think men could relate to it because I wasn't an Iron Man. I was the girl next door, and I was there crawling on the ground, and if I could do it, why couldn't they?
2: Julie Moss, now in her 60s, she still competes in Iron Man. She eventually became good friends with Kathleen McCartney. You can see more of Julie's story in her book, Crawl of Fame. She was speaking to me, Rebecca Kesby, for Sporting Witness.

0: In the days of the British Empire, things were taken.
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10: And welcome to today's programme. Wherever you're listening across the world, I'm Adi Adedoye, and coming up...
11: What's going through my mind right now, I think it's going to go one of two ways. One of two ways. A bad one and a good one, and I know. The bad one would be giving up. The good one would be getting stronger through this, getting more together.
10: That was San Antonio Spurs star Victor Wembanyama after his side blew a 29-point lead to lose 107-106 to the New York Knicks, who are now just one win away from winning their first NBA championship since 1973. We'll have more on that later in the programme. But first, the talking is almost over and the football is about to begin in Mexico City. The World Cup is about to get underway.
12: They do call it the greatest show on earth.
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16: Oh, what a super goal! And a crowning moment for

0: biggest event probably in the history of mankind.
1: Middle of the half, turns, he's going to have a goal from distance! What a goal! Harry Kane! Ronaldo with a downward header! Cristiano Ronaldo with the breakthrough goal!
2: The rest of the world is not ready to see what USA has in store.
1: Ibrahim Diaz has slid in, little glancing header! It's there! Sadio Mane!
0: Sometimes it's good as well to chill, relax.
1: The crowning moment, the crowning glory. And the Hollywood story continues.
3: Don't sweat the technique.
4: Yes, one of the three co-hosts of the 2026 tournament. Mexico are taking on South Africa at the Azteca Stadium. It's a repeat of the opening match of the 2010 tournament, which South Africa hosted. I've just been speaking to the BBC's football correspondent, John Murray, who's in Mexico City for the game, and began by asking him what the atmosphere has been like.
5: Well, it's such a place to come to, Mexico City. I've never been here before, my first experience, and it absolutely hits you between the eyes. I mean, the enthusiasm here for this World Cup among the people of Mexico City, you cannot avoid it. I mean, thousands and thousands of replica shirts, Mexico shirts of all colours and shades and varieties everywhere you look. In fact, I'm sitting in a taxi now talking to you, and our driver, Iban, is wearing a Mexico replica shirt. But at the same time, in contrast to that, there is, you know, a real sadness that people here, in inverted commas, common people, cannot afford to go and watch the matches involving Mexico in their own city. And also, added to that, we have also seen protests on the streets. You know, the teachers are protesting, and other unions and other groups have joined in because they feel that now is the time to draw attention to their causes. But, you know, there is great enthusiasm for this opening match.
4: Yeah, it's been a troubled build-up to this tournament. Do you expect the focus to shift once the football gets on the way?
5: I do. You know, and every World Cup has experienced problems, political issues. But it does genuinely feel that this one in 2026 has experienced as many as any other World Cup. But I do think that while those issues will not go away, they will move further towards the background. They will still very much be there, but it will, from today, it will be the football that takes stage. And part of the reason for that is with a 48-team World Cup, it is going to be relentless. I don't think wherever you are in the world, you're going to be able to avoid this World Cup.
4: What about the Azteca Stadium, John? Iconic ground. Is it fitting that the World Cup starts there?
5: Yeah. My first experience at the Azteca Stadium, I feel like the whole of my life watching football, it has been intertwined with World Cup memories from this stadium, going right back, even before I can remember, but in my youth, watching the famous final of 1970, one of the greatest World Cup final goals ever scored by Carlos Alberto. That season, they had one of the great matches in the semi-final between West Germany and Italy. And then, of course, you move on to 1986 and the Maradona goals and that World Cup. And the fact that both Pelé and Maradona have won the World Cup in this stadium. So therefore, I think anyone who has a love for the history of the game will appreciate where the Azteca Stadium sits in it all.
4: And a final one for you, John. You've covered many opening matches and tournaments. What sort of game are you expecting? I mean, how tough is it going to be for the players on such a big occasion?
5: I must say, I am expecting Mexico to win this. The South African squad certainly have spirit, but in terms of household names, they are very much lacking. So if South Africa are able to get anything out of this, I'm expecting it will have to be a big team effort for them. But at the same time, you know, this is not the best Mexico squad that has ever been assembled. But I think that in the group that they're in, I think Mexico will have their eyes on potentially winning this group. But to do that, they'll probably need to start by winning this one.
4: Thanks to the BBC's football correspondent, John Murray. So for the third time in history, Mexico City preparing to welcome the world. Less than half an hour to go until the opening match kicks off, but the atmosphere has been building in Mexico's capital all day, as the BBC's Will Grant explains.
6: Well, it's still dark here in Mexico City, but we're setting off very early to the Azteca Stadium to try and get ahead of the traffic, ahead of the protests, and ahead of all the potential obstacles in the way of reaching this opening match. We're expecting security to be very tight indeed today.

0: which will also maybe slow us down getting to the stadium. We've just driven past a huge line of riot police, ready to take on, I suppose, any protesters that try and attempt to close off this main arterial road to the stadium. The closer we get to the stadium, the more the police presence is clear. Oh, wow. That was quite the odyssey. We are now at least walking over a bridge with the Azteca Stadium, officially called the Mexico City Stadium during the World Cup, in our sights. But to say we've seen some of the back streets around this stadium is an understatement. The police presence, as expected, was vast. That situation, I can only imagine, is going to become harder and harder. But hopefully, we at least are where we need to be. Well, it is finally now, I think, building. That sense of excitement you get at the moment you arrive. You've gotten past the security, you've gotten past the hassles. The stadium is in front of us. The sun is beginning, dare I say, to try and poke out. And among the fans, who are really the most important people here, all of the other hassle seems to be melting away. Of course we're excited, said this woman. Football is still the thing that unites us as Mexicans more than anything else. I spoke to one couple, decked out in the colours of the Mexican national team and carrying Mexican flags, Celso Vargas and first his wife, Lourdes Hernandez.
1: People have started to arrive and the chaos and the fun is coming. It's fantastic. It's going to be unforgettable again. This is our third World Cup here in Mexico, and I hope it doesn't get out of control. There is a lot of people, a lot of visitors from abroad, and I just hope it all goes well.
2: We're ready now, prepared and ready. At least we are in my family, with my wife and my kids. Mexicans are party people by nature. It's in our blood. I think all Mexicans are ready for this great party.
0: As for the football itself, well, Mexico hasn't been further than the quarterfinals in the World Cup for a long time. They've been unable to reach what Mexicans call the sexto partido, the elusive sixth match, meaning the quarterfinals. But fans outside the Azteca are confident that Mexico can change that this time.
3: Let's see what happens. At least reach the fifth match, then maybe even the semis.
2: I hope quarterfinals. In 86, we got as far as the quarterfinals, but this time is going to be the exception.
4: Will Grant, who sent us that report there. Let's join one of the members of our BBC World Service World Cup team, John Bennett, who's in New York. John, how optimistic will Mexico be about doing well at this tournament in front of their own fans?
5: There's a bit more hope now, I would say, Adi, after an awful last World Cup. You may remember they crashed out in the group stage in Qatar. That was after reaching the knockouts in seven World Cups in a row. So that was a huge disappointment for them. Then they had a poor Gold Cup. They had a poor Copa America. But Javier Aguirre returned for a third spell in charge. Very experienced manager. They won the Nations League. They won the Gold Cup. Things are looking up. Interesting squad. Not too many household names, but they have a 17-year-old defender, Gilberto Mora, on the bench. He'll become the second youngest player to appear at a finals if he comes off the subs bench today. Conditions, I think, will be crucial. Playing at altitude, that's going to be tough for their opponents.

0: Let's get a former player perspective now from the ex-Mexico defender, Joaquin Beltran.
1: The expectation is not so good for the national team, but we start against South Africa. We are in our country. If we pass the first round in first of our group, we stay here in Mexico City. So the expectation for the first match against South Africa, it's high for a win, but the coach and the players feel the pressure of making a good World Cup and make the 3 points in the first match to start with the right foot, the World Cup. Javier played the World Cup in 1986 here in Mexico, so he knows how it is to wear the shirt of the national team in our country. And there's a lot of heat, the pollution, the height you talk about. Mexico have to take advantage of that in the three games because the three teams we are facing, they are not accustomed to playing in altitude like Mexico players does.
2: John, from the South African perspective, they're back at the World Cup for the first time since hosting in 2010. Can they cause a surprise or two?
0: It's going to be tough, but I have been impressed by them over the last 3 years cycle. I was at the AFCON in Ivory Coast when they were a penalty shootout away from reaching the final. Then in World Cup qualifying, they managed to top a group featuring Nigeria, despite losing 3 points due to an admin error. They played a suspended player in one match, but they came back from that. They bounced back. Many of their players play for just two clubs, Mamelodi Sundowns and Orlando Pirates. So there's a real togetherness. In terms of the team news today, they're

0: Starman Lyle Foster starts up front. It's a really open group, so the opportunity is there for them. Let's hear from their skipper, Ronwen Williams, the goalkeeper. He's been talking to our More Than The Score podcast.
1: I just get goosebumps. I won't even say this is what dreams are made of, because this wasn't a dream. You know, it was far, you know, to reach for us. But while I was growing up, you know, we were part of the 2002 World Cup, and I can remember watching that game. And then obviously 2010. And, you know, this was my brother's dream for me. And I lost him in 2010. He had so much high hopes for me. And just to see or to know that I'll be leading out my team in the opening game for my country, you know, I can't put it into words. It's just amazing. It gives me chills. And I can remember when Coach Hugo announced me as captain, the family, they had a gathering. You know, the whole family was there. I still have all those photos and videos. And just to see what it meant to them, that their son, you know, that their cousin, friend is leading the national team. And I'm sure that joy and pride and happiness has doubled, if not tripled now, in the performances we've given over the last 2 years. We've been, you know, a very solid, well-structured team. Obviously with our South African flair, you know, in the last 2-3 years, we've played back-to-back AFCONs. We've been at the Club World Cup, and you learn so much. You can only learn from all these moments.
0: Mexico against South Africa, not the only game today here at the World Cup. In the same group, South Korea taking on Czech Republic at the Guadalajara Stadium. And Sports World's Lee James is here with me in New York. He's been speaking to South Korea's star man.
2: Yes, thanks, John. I've been in Midtown Manhattan underneath the skyscrapers close to the Empire State Building, where the electronic billboards remind you the World Cup is here, with Lionel Messi looking down on us. Major League Soccer has its headquarters here, and in those plush offices there are the shirts of the big stars, including Son Heung-min. The arrival of the South Korean superstar last year from Tottenham in the Premier League has made a massive impact. Son plays for Los Angeles FC and leads his country into his fourth World Cup. He remains the talisman and the player they hope can provide the spark to take this team, which is making an 11th successive finals appearance, into the latter stages. I spoke to Son ahead of their tournament opener against the Czech Republic, which will be played at altitude at the Guadalajara Stadium in Mexico.
3: I mean, it's my fourth World Cup, which is means crazy. It doesn't matter how many World Cup you played. It is just, as a footballer, it's a dream. So being representing your country is always a big thing. So, and with the new generation, I'm looking forward to making a new history.
2: And your national team coach, Hong Myung-bo, was captain of the team in 2002 when they reached the semi-finals. You would have been, I think, about 10 years old at the time, Sonny, but what do you remember about that and the success they had?
3: Wow, that was crazy, crazy time in South Korea, you know. So I think back in the day, 2002, I was probably 9 or 10, as you said. When it was on the game day, the school was stopped. Everybody was on the street and everybody wore the red T-shirts. And it was just crazy. I remember that. And as a little kid, it was just good because I didn't have to go to school. But yeah, I think the moments and the football history 2002 was just crazy. And yeah, the manager, I hope he can bring some good experience and to the team, making another history.
2: It must mean so much to you, though, to know that you're perhaps inspiring another 9 or 10 year old who's watching you at a World Cup now.
3: Wow, this is crazy. You know, I think as I get older, the roles are going to change. So now I'm going to inspiring a lot of people, and this is how I dream for. You know, so. And I hope new generations watching me and thinking about when I was 9, 10 years old, you know. So I hope they think the same things. And, you know, new generation probably is the future of the world and the future of the South Korea. So, yeah, I hope they're good inspired by us and from South Korean national team. And hope we can give them some good memories and some good dreams.
2: What do you think are going to be the main challenges? You're playing your group matches in Mexico.

0: in cities with high altitude against the hosts in one of those games. What do you think are going to be the big challenges?
1: I mean, probably every day is going to be a big challenge. You know, first of all, we're facing Mexico, South Africa. Those that teams are really, really strong team, but and in a difficult condition that we normally never play in altitude conditions. So this is how it is, you know. But I think the biggest challenge is against us, you know. So we had to beat us first to be ready to beat the opponent. So we will work hard and we will work a lot of details. And yeah, I mean, football is all about the details and challenges. So in Mexico, yeah, it's going to be tough, of course, but every game is going to be tough because World Cup is everybody's dream. So as a footballer, everybody loves the challenge and the fight. So I'm looking forward to it.
0: Yeah, what do you think is possible for South Korea then? What do you think you can achieve at this World Cup?
1: Everything is possible, I wouldn't say. So I wouldn't say where we should just stop. So we just want to keep going as much as we can. So obviously, it takes a lot of energy, a lot of sacrifice, and we got to do everything right to be successful.
0: So does Son Heung-min and his South Korean team have a shot at achieving greatness, starting in Guadalajara, the world capital of tequila. South Korea are the only Asia team to reach the semi-finals in 2002. Expectations, though, are mixed this time. The team squeezed into the last 16 in 2022 and will rely on their big names, Lee Kang-in of Paris Saint-Germain and Kim Min-jae of Bayern Munich, and, of course, Son himself. The Czechs are back in their first finals in 20 years. They took the scenic route via the playoffs, winning both their matches on penalties. But this does feel like an open group, with Mexico and South Africa also involved. We'll see how these two teams get underway later. It's back to you, John.
2: Thanks very much, Lee. More from Lee James and myself over the weekend. We'll be bringing you our Sports World shows from here in New York. Some news lines for you from the World Cup. UEFA have announced that the Somali referee, Omar Artan, we've spoken a lot about him this week on Sport Today, the referee who has refused entry into the USA for this tournament, he's going to take charge of the UEFA Super Cup game in August. FIFA also say they've held a positive meeting with the Iran Football Federation today. They remain focused on resolving outstanding issues, they say, and ensuring they are able to compete safely. Two key Morocco players will miss the tournament, Aguerd and Ezzalzouli. And some news away from the World Cup, Adi. Jose Mourinho has just been officially confirmed as the new Real Madrid boss. Talk about timing. They've announced that during the World Cup opening ceremony.
3: Great stuff. Thank you very much, John. That's John Bennett speaking to us from New York. Over to the West Coast now, where the excitement is also building. The Mexican-American Museum and Cultural Center in Los Angeles is welcoming up to 3,000 Mexican fans to watch the opening game against South Africa. That's where we find Sport Today's Isaac Fannin. Isaac, the Mexican and U.S. communities coming together. How's the atmosphere?
4: Yeah, the atmosphere is absolutely fantastic here, Ade. I'm seeing a sea of green here, hundreds of fans here ready and waiting. They were loving Shakira in the opening ceremony, and they're so, so excited to see their team potentially win in the opener of the World Cup, the third time that Mexico have opened a World Cup, and there's so much hope that the team can break that purse, the El Quinto Partido, which has seen them not get past the quarterfinal stage of the competition. But everyone I've spoken to here today is really confident that the team can do really well and make up for their group stage exit 4 years ago in Qatar.
3: And how has Los Angeles been gearing up for the World Cup?
4: Yeah, so it's really interesting, Ade. I mean, you see adverts everywhere you go in the streets of Los Angeles. You have to know that the World Cup is here. But I would say that I haven't seen too many American fans. And the excitement that I've seen has been generated mainly from the huge Mexican community that live here. 4 million Mexicans that live in Los Angeles. They are incredibly excited. Football to them is a national obsession. But I would say that the excitement hasn't caught on. But as John and Lee were mentioning, the NBA Finals have been taking place. So it's a massive, massive moment in terms of American sports. I'm sure as the days get closer and tomorrow we've got the opening US game, I'm sure we'll see more excitement for those games.
3: And

0: build up to the competition, there's definitely high hopes. But as I mentioned, in terms of the interest, I haven't necessarily seen loads of interest so far in the competition. But they believe in their team. They will believe that the home support that they will be having about 80,000 fans in SoFi Stadium for that opening game to scream the Americans home. They will be confident that they can go far in this competition. And maybe, you know, if the United States can produce a good performance, that perhaps we will see the interest in this sport ramp up.
1: And I can see the players are coming out from the tunnel. Just give us a sense of the excitement where you are. This really about to get on the way.
0: Yeah, I mean, everyone I've spoken to has just talked about the pride that they feel in, you know, Mexico hosting a World Cup, and, you know, them being able to show their culture. You know, football is so important to Mexicans, and every Mexican-American that I've spoken to here has talked about how excited they are to have this competition.

0: Mexican host cities, but Los Angeles, you could say, is the fourth Mexican host city. So many Mexicans here, and I believe that they will be roaring them home in Los Angeles, and I'm sure you'll be able to hear it here in Mexico City as well.
1: Yeah, it looks like the stadium is packed as well. Isaac, thank you very much for joining us. Isaac Fannin speaking to us from Los Angeles. Well, Isaac mentioned basketball as well. We'll bring you news of that. The New York Knicks are one win away from claiming their first NBA championships since 1973.
2: That's it! It's over! The greatest comeback in NBA playoff history! The Knicks pull off the miracle comeback and lead it 3-1. Now one win away from a title!
1: Yes, trailing by 29 points, the Knicks fought back to beat San Antonio Spurs 107-106 in Game 4. OG Anunoby claimed a tip-in basket with 1.2 seconds left to clinch the victory. We'll hear from his teammate, Karl Anthony Towns, in a moment. But first, the man himself.
3: Feels cool. I mean, everyone's pretty excited. I'm excited, too. We're all excited. We're enjoying it right now, but we're just focused on the next game now.
4: That OG shot is going to go down. That offensive rebound is going to go down as one of the greatest in NBA history. So,
5: right hand from God.
6: Yeah.
5: Right hand to God.
4: What does it say about him as a player to come up big in that way, in that moment?
5: I mean, that's OG, though.
6: Yeah, he's been doing it this whole playoff run. You know, shout out to him for being crashing the board and doing something special, you know?
1: As for the San Antonio Spurs, their star player, Victor Wembanyama, says the defeat is tough to take.
7: What's going through my mind right now, I think he's going to go one of two ways, and a bad one and a good one. And I know the bad one would be giving up. The good one would be getting stronger through this, getting more together. And I know this is what we're going to do. I don't know about the emotions, but it was painful. Of course, it feels like we work too hard and give up our leads. You know, just as simple as that. It just hurts.
1: Game 5 is in San Antonio on Saturday. In athletics, Jacoby Tharp broke the 110-meter hurdles world record during the heats at the American College Championships on Wednesday. The 20-year-old from Auburn, Alabama, clocked 12.75 seconds at the NCAA event in Eugene, Oregon. The previous record of 12.80 was set by fellow American Aries Merritt at the Diamond League meeting in Brussels back in 2012. Tharp is the first athlete to set a world record at the NCAA's championships in 50 years. In American football, Patrick Mahomes is set to become the first NFL player to have a contract worth more than $500 million after agreeing a new deal with the Kansas City Chiefs. The 30-year-old quarterback, who has guided the Chiefs to 5 Super Bowls, winning 3, has agreed to a 2-year extension, which will tie him to the franchise until 2033. The extension begins in 2027 and is worth $64 million a year, making him the highest yearly paid athlete and the biggest contract in sports history. Plenty more on the BBC website is also where you can follow the action in the opening game of the men's 2026 World Cup. But for now, that's Sport Today.
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0: preparing to attack Iran's most sensitive energy processing facility, Karg Island. This would have meant a third consecutive day of US strikes. But hours later, he said he'd cancelled any attacks because final points of an agreement had been met and that an end to the war was close. US media, however, say that Mr. Trump has predicted the end of this war more than 30 times in recent weeks.
1: Before Donald Trump's announcement, Iran had said it's ready for any

0: ABC News. Good morning, I'm Eliza Getzy. US President Donald Trump says an end to the Iran war is close and that final points have been agreed to. America's editor John Lyons reports.
1: President Trump began the day saying the US was...

0: missiles and drones at Gulf states such as Kuwait and Bahrain and further afield in Jordan, all hosts of US military bases and personnel in response to US strikes on its air defences and communications facilities. And it's ratcheting up its rhetoric, promising an even harsher response in the future. The UAE and Qatar have reportedly dispatched delegations to try to convince Iran to pull back, and the European Union's top diplomat has spoken to the Iranian foreign minister to also press that point. Iran says it's closed the Strait of Hormuz in protest over the US aggression.
1: Back home, a Senate inquiry has heard NDIS Minister Mark Butler only formally let his state and territory counterparts know about upcoming changes to the National Disability Insurance Scheme the day he announced them. Isabella Tolhurst has more.
2: The Department of Health, Disability and Ageing told the Senate inquiry into the government's proposed NDIS overhaul that the federal minister's first meeting with state and territory disability ministers was the day of his national press club speech where the changes were announced. Department officials said they understood previous discussions had taken place, but a phone call on the day of the announcement was the first meeting on record to be specifically about the reforms. It comes as state and territory disability ministers have accused the government of pushing through changes that don't align with previous agreements.
1: A massive PFAS class action has been launched in the Victorian Supreme Court against chemical manufacturer 3M, which is expected to include claims likely to run into the billions of dollars. More from Elise Kinsella.
3: The ABC understands hundreds of businesses and organisations are part of the class action. Documents recently released to the ABC show the plaintiffs allege 3M concealed its knowledge of potential health and environmental risks associated with its PFAS products. Last month, the federal government announced it was suing 3M for PFAS contamination with a claim of $2 billion. 3M says it will defend itself in both cases, saying it didn't manufacture PFAS in Australia and see sales in Australia around two decades ago of the products at issue.
1: A former New South Wales police officer has welcomed a report into the force's culture but warns there's a long road ahead. Victoria Pengilly has more.
4: The independent review was launched following a series of stories the ABC published about the culture within New South Wales Police. The findings were published this week and found 30% of those surveyed reported being bullied, belittled or humiliated while at work. A former New South Wales police officer who shared his experience as a gay man in the force welcomed the findings but said there was still work to do. New South Wales Police has adopted all 29 of the review's recommendations.
1: And the UK's Defence Secretary, John Healey, has resigned just hours before he was due to tour an AUKUS facility with his Australian counterpart, Richard Marles, in the south of England. Europe correspondent Catherine Diss has the latest.
5: It was meant to be a big moment for the AUKUS partnership at Britain's critical Portsmouth naval base on England's south coast. But with the UK Defence Secretary John Healey resigning less than 3 hours before, Minister Marles chose not to front the media, issuing a statement instead, saying that the defence relationship is enduring. Mr Healey resigned over the UK's latest defence spending plan, which he expressed fell far short of what was needed to meet the moment as war wages in Ukraine and the Middle East. And he said it won't allow the UK to meet its NATO defence spending commitments.
1: And right now, you are listening to ABC News.
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10: Getting to know you. Getting to know all about.
11: Let's get to know someone who's won four premierships with Penrith. We've had a bit to do with him here on ABC Sport, and we're going to be hearing a bit of him too throughout the 2026 NRL season. He's still plying his trade with Penrith. He's played for New Zealand. He's going to be off to the Perth Bears as an original in 2027. Scott Sorensen, how are you?
12: Really well, thank you, Andrew. Yeah, doing well, mate. How are you?
11: I couldn't be better. What's your nickname, apart from Sorrow, or is that it?
12: Sorrow, and it actually gets shortened. It gets down to Soz, S-O-Z. So that's how it goes.
11: Do you have a middle name?
12: Middle name is John. Scott John.
11: Okay, very traditional.

0: Yes.
1: What was the first job you ever had?
0: First job I ever had was actually a paper boy. So I'd load the cart up with the Telegraph and the Herald and roam the streets of Cronulla and Woolware and blow the whistle first thing in the morning and people would come out and grab the paper off me. So it was, yeah, first job, the local paper boy.
1: Oh, even in the days where you needed a whistle, how good.
0: Yes, exactly. Yeah, so times have changed, but yeah, that was my first job.
1: What'd you get paid for that?
0: I actually got pretty well looked after. Obviously, that you know, like you'd get your sort of a percentage of it, and then you'd just get your, you know, like your little tips on top. So, you know, you sort of like get collecting over $100 every time you go around. So nice. It wasn't too bad for, you know, a 15, 16-year-old.
1: Yeah. Beautiful.
0: Yeah.
1: What about the first car you ever owned?
0: First car I've owned was... What did I have? I was a Mazda 3, a black Mazda 3. I think it might have been like a 2007 model or something like that.
1: Okay.
0: Yes.
1: Now, do you remember Scott Sorensen / Soz when you fell in love with rugby league? It's in your family blood, I'm assuming.
0: I feel like it's, you know, it's been there since birth, to be fair. I guess I didn't really have a choice having... family ties to the game, and then having two older brothers as well that, you know, you can compete with and wrestle with and play knee footy with in the lounge room, you know, which Mum obviously loved. But, yeah, I think at a very young age, I'd have to say, Andrew, probably around, you know, 5 years old or something like that, definitely.
1: When did you realise that you could make a career out of this sport?
0: Look, that's a good question. I feel like I at a, you know, sort of the SG ball age, so, you know, 17, 18 years of age, you sort of have a desire to. Whether you know that's going to happen, you obviously don't. But I feel like, it, yeah, as you sort of come into those grades where...

0: to, and it sort of really sunk in that, yeah, actually, you know, I absolutely love this. You know, I've got a desire and a fire in the belly to make a career of this. So, yeah, around that age, mate, 18, 19, 20.
1: Now, away from rugby league for a while here, we'll really get to know you. The best piece of advice you've ever been given, what would that be?
0: Oh, that's a good question.
1: We get so many varied answers about this. It's quite fascinating.
0: There are. I've been lucky enough to be under some amazing coaches and amazing people away from the game as well, and all walks of life. But one thing that just stays with me, Andrew, it's very basic, but it just works for me. It's just being comfortable in the uncomfortable. You know, and I feel like that's just sort of like... sort of can go in any way of life, you know, not just in football, but, you know, away from football as well. So, I don't know, it just sort of resonates with me that, you know, when times are tough and it's uncomfortable, just trying to be as comfortable as you can and trying to turn a negative into a positive.
1: What's an achievement in your life you're most proud of?
0: I can't go past being a dad, mate. I feel like that's right up there. And having three beautiful, healthy kids with my beautiful wife, Elle, I thought that's definitely one of, if not one of, is the biggest achievement for sure.
1: 100%. What's the best thing about being a dad?
0: Best thing about being a dad.
1: Because your kids range from weeks old to how old?
0: Yes, so I've got a six-year-old, four-year-old, and, yeah, a six-week-old. So I think the best thing about being a dad, like just if you're asking me, yeah, right now because of our newborn, it's just watching the older two interact and just how obsessed they are with the youngest. Like that's just, yeah, beautiful to watch and very special. So I think I'm enjoying that right now. It's, yeah, awesome to see.
1: Aren't you in for a roller coaster, Scott Sorensen? How good. What's a bucket list sporting event that you'd like to attend? Well, even before then, do you have a favourite sport other than footy?
0: Like, I do love the UFC, the Ultimate Fighting Championship. I can't say I'm absolutely in love with, but I do enjoy the Formula One as well. Mm-hmm. I don't mind a little bit of cricket and tennis as well. So I've been fortunate enough to go to a UFC event. I can't say I've done a Formula One or you know, I think an Australian Open or a Wimbledon would be pretty cool.
1: You haven't been to an Australian Open. You've got to get down there, mate. It's best.
0: I know. Everyone that tells me that gets down there, it's incredible. So I think it probably has to be something along those lines.
1: I've got contacts. So I can get you in. It'll only cost you a few hundred a day.
0: Awesome. Yeah. Yes, please.
1: What's your favourite TV show growing up as a kid?
0: Well, I didn't really get a hand on the remote having three older siblings, but I think I'd have to probably say maybe The Simpsons or something like that.
1: Our producer, Ralph Tucker, guessed that. That would be your response, The Simpsons.
0: Oh, well, yeah, that was probably the go-to, I reckon.
2: Sir, why don't you just use real cows?
3: Cows don't look like cows on film. You got to use horses.
2: What do you do if you want something that looks like a horse?
3: Usually we just tape a bunch of cats together.
1: Mind you, our previous getting to know you guest was Josh Papali'i. Yep. His favourite TV show to this day is Home and Away.
0: Oh, there you go. Or whatever floats your boat, I guess.
1: Both have been around for a long, long time. What about the big screen? What's your favourite movie of all time?
0: That's a good one. I think just like a classic, like The Gladiator or something. That's a really good movie. I enjoy that one.
1: Solid. I thought when you said classic, you're going with Gone with the Wind or something, but
0: no.
1: The Gladiator.
0: Not that far a classic, but yeah, The Gladiator.
4: My name is Maximus Decimus Meridius, commander of the armies of the North, general of the Felix Legions, loyal servant to the true emperor, Marcus Aurelius. Father to a murdered son, husband to a murdered wife, and I will have my vengeance in this life or the next.
1: Is there something about you, Scott, that people won't readily know about you? Do you have a hidden talent?
0: I wouldn't call it a hidden talent or anything, but I do enjoy, and can go on for a surf. So if that sort of answers your question, I do enjoy surfing and I can surf.
1: Can you cook?
0: Yes.
1: Ooh, what's your signature dish?
0: Yeah, look, obviously just a humble barbecue is probably the go-to for me, like cooking anything on the barbecue I do enjoy. But I've been getting the slow cooker out lately, which has been good. So.
1: Yeah.
0: you know, I've been throwing, you know, a few lamb shanks in there, or doing like a slow honey mustard chicken or something like that. So, yeah, something like that. I think, Andrew.
1: No, that's a bit clever. All right. Now, you've got the slow cooker out, Scott. And

0: And yep. we are getting to know Penrith forward Scott Sorensen here on ABC Sport. You've got the slow cooker out and you've got the Barbie bustling along. You've got a bar working in the background. You are hosting a dinner party. Which three people, alive or dead, are you inviting?
1: Oh.
0: This always gets people, and then we get some staggeringly good answers.
1: Like, it's hard being like three.
0: I know. We'll start with one. Start at the beginning.
1: I'm going to have to go like a sports person, yeah, that I'd love to.

0: I'd probably like to just sit down with Donald Trump. I reckon he'd be
1: okay. Yep.
0: A bit of a character and a few, you know, some interesting conversations. And probably Shane Warne as well.
1: Right. What a good mix.
0: Yeah. Just, athletes, but yeah, good stories, you know, icons. This, I reckon, yeah, that'd be pretty cool.
1: You better wear a shirt with number 23 on your back then with Michael Jordan Warney there.
0: I didn't even think about that.
1: There you go. So it might be your secret favourite number.
0: Yes.
1: What, if anything, scares you?
0: I don't know if I should say this. I might pull up in the box. There might be something there for me the next time I come and hang out with the team.
1: Mate, don't tell me it's like Hoffy's cotton wool balls.
0: No. I'd probably have to say snakes, to be honest. I'm not the biggest fan of snakes.
1: Louis, snakes.
0: There you go. Exactly. I knew that was coming.
1: Yeah. All right. Tell us about your favourite singer or band.
0: Favorite brand, I'd probably have to say the Red Hot Chili Peppers. I enjoy them. Mm-hmm. I think they're a pretty cool band.

0: Kiss.
1: Best. Yeah. What's the best concert you've ever been to?
2: Best concert. A few years ago, I actually went to a Kanye West concert, and I thought that was pretty cool and done really, really well. So, yeah, I'd have to say them.
1: Really? You'd nearly have to pull my arm off to go and see him. But there you go.
2: It was just like a late invite, and I ended up going and actually had a great time.
1: See, they're the best ones when you don't really expect
2: when it's
1: anything.
2: Planned.
1: Yeah.
2: Yeah.
1: What's your favourite holiday destination?
2: Well, I can't say I've done a whole lot of travelling just yet, but if it's for myself and the family, we always like to head over to Bali, so probably over there.
1: Okay, Bali family. What about a bucket list destination?
2: Yeah, I'd love to go over and it'd be a choice out of sort of like heading to Italy. I'd love to go and see Italy and Rome, and I'd love to go to New York City as well, so... Those two for sure.
1: What is it with you footy players not going on holidays? Because Josh Papaletti last time I asked him, and he said, never been on a holiday that's not, you know, footy, travelling. And best concert you've ever been to? Never been to a concert? What are you that knackered in the off season?
2: Oh, I don't know. I just, maybe that. And it's the last thing you want to do is get on planes and
1: travel again. Yeah.
2: It's just sort of, you just have that little window at the back end of the year and you just kind of want to relax, you know?
1: So. Yeah, chill at home, mate. I'm all for that too.
2: Yeah, that's it.
1: All right, a few quick fire ones to finish with. What's your take on clowns, Sorrow? Great fun or terrifying?
2: Oh, it's great fun.
1: Okay.
2: Yeah.
1: Now, summer or winter?
2: Summer.
1: Chocolate or vanilla?
2: Chocolate.
1: Sweet or savoury?
2: Sweet.
1: Peanut butter, crunchy or smooth?
2: Smooth.
1: And the last one, Scott, this tells us everything we need to know about a person.
2: Here we go.
1: Tomato sauce, cupboard or fridge?
2: Cupboard.
1: Scott Sorensen, you're a national disgrace. All right, mate.
2: I've always figured, why do you want to get cold sauce on hot food? It just doesn't make sense to me.
1: To cool it down. Or let me just offer you this bit of advice. Read the label. Scott Sorensen, good fun getting to know you, mate. We'll catch you in the box soon. We'll be watching you weekly, of course, for the Panthers.
2: Appreciate it. Thank you very much.

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5: Getting to know you. Getting to know all about you.
6: Yeah, we're getting to know a lot of NRL and NRLW players this year, and we've heard from Josh King from the Melbourne Storm, Max King from Canterbury Bankstown, and now it's Cronulla Sutherland's NRLW fullback. She's an excitement machine. Have you seen her tries in the under-19s Origin and the Indigenous All-Stars game earlier this year? I speak of Jada Taylor. She's on the line, the Sharks fullback. How are you, Jada?
7: I'm better now. I've had that little intro.
6: Well, all you have to do, I remember watching live that Women's Origin try, and also you won in the Indigenous All-Stars game. That's not a bad rep to have, is it? Scoring some of the most sensational tries in Women's League history.
7: It is. It's nice to hear it when it's put like that, but I certainly need to do a little bit more sometime soon.
6: All right, well, let's get into this, getting to know you, Jada Taylor. What nickname do you have?
7: Oh, I've got a couple, probably some that aren't super nice, but JT's been the main one. I don't know if I like it in rugby league. It's a lot to live up to, that nickname.
6: Yeah, it feels like it's been taken.
7: Yeah, I feel like I might know someone who's already got that one.
6: What else you got then?
7: I don't know. Some of the girls and stuff will say things like chihuahua, anything that's like little nippy.
6: Chihuahua?
7: Honestly, one girl's called me that before, but I think it's just because I'm so used to yelling at them from the back of the field.
6: I like that nickname. It suits a fullback. Do you have a middle name?
7: Yeah, certainly. I'm not letting that go.
6: Yeah.
7: Lee. L-double-E.
6: Jada Lee Taylor. What was the first job you ever had?
7: Working for the Sharks is probably the first one I've had, but I actually worked at a car wash when I was really, really young. One of my friend's dads owned it, so a little bit of pocket money there.
6: Nice. What was, speaking of cars, the first car you owned?
7: Oh, the first car, it was a hand-me-down. Everyone in my family had it, but my great-grandmother's, like, Toyota Corolla from way back when.
6: Ah, there you go. Nice. Old school. When did you fall in love with rugby league, Jada?
7: I honestly can't remember. I was born into a rugby league family and I started playing when I was 5, but definitely loved it before I started even playing.
6: And, you know, women's rugby league, I guess it's different to speaking to some of the blokes from the NRL. When did you realise that you could not only play rugby league at this level but make a career out of it?
7: Yeah, it's funny. I think I grew up as a kid thinking that I was going to be the first girl to play with the boys, which certainly wasn't going to be the case. I'm small even for a girl, so I don't know how that would have went. But, you know, obviously the NRLW started, and that was probably the first time I thought, oh, I want to have a crack at this one day. So I was playing rugby sevens at the time, but finally got to come back to the greatest game of all. So I'd say 2018 was sort of the first time I thought, yeah, we might be able to make something out of this.
6: What is the best piece of advice you've ever been given?
7: Ooh, for me personally, I think the best advice I've ever gotten is just to smile more. It's contagious, and if you can brighten someone's day by smiling, then why wouldn't you?
6: You sound like you've always got a smile on your face.
7: Look, I won't lie, I do.
6: There you go, even for a chihuahua at the back. What's an achievement of yours that you're most proud of?
7: I think getting to this point from something I'm proud of, overcoming a lot of injuries and stuff like that. I think I'm most proud of making it from where I'm from in Tamworth. I think whenever I come home, it's really special for some girls out here. I guess have something to look up to or to look forward to, I guess, making it from the country.
6: Do you have a favourite sport other than rugby league?
7: Yeah, I actually am a huge tennis fan.
6: Are you?
7: I'm a massive tennis fan. Love it. Been Australian Open a couple of times. Can't wait to go back next year.
6: Oh, no, it's the best. I've been lucky to work there the last 3 years. It is outstanding. Who's your favourite player?
7: Ooh, as a kid growing up, it was definitely Roger Federer. Mm-hmm. Now, I don't know, I think I'm an Alcaraz fan now.
6: Yeah, he's pretty cool. He's pretty damn cool.
7: It's pretty cool.
6: Was it six majors already? What about TV? What was your favourite television show as a kid?
7: Oh, I was a Disney Channel kid, but I don't know. I think I love movies. I loved all the Shreks and stuff like that. So I think I was more of a movie kid, to be honest.
1: That was really scary. And if you don't mind me saying, if that don't work, your breath certainly will get the job done, because you definitely need some Tic Tacs or something, because your breath stinks.
6: Well, I was going to ask you about movies. So is Shrek your favourite movie of all time?
7: One of. I would say probably like The Benchwarmers or something like that is probably my favourite movie of all time. But, yeah, I definitely love the Shreks and stuff too.
2: You got to videotape it next time so I can see.
3: Buddy, just come with us.
2: No.
3: It's not that scary, and you could use a little sun, trust me.
2: Outside bad. The sun's scary. He's not my friend. He wants to hurt me. I'm safer.
3: I know, sun bad, you cuckoo.
6: All right, something people may not know about you, Jada Taylor, your friends or teammates, do you have a hidden talent?
7: Oh, I don't really know. I'm too loud to have a hidden talent. I think anything I'm good at, I let people know about. I would say, I can juggle. Okay. I've just learned how to juggle.
6: Now, hang on. You are now the second juggler I've spoken to after Max King, who reckons he can juggle seven balls at one time.
7: Okay, well, I cannot do that. I take it back. Maybe it's not a hidden talent.
6: Well, how many balls can you do? Because I'm impressed with anything above one.
7: Well, no, I can do three, but I can walk and talk and stuff while I'm doing it.
6: Yeah, so that is a talent. That's a talent. I'll give you that one. What's your signature dish if you are a chef of any note?
7: Oh, recently I've been loving making like a Mexican bowl, but I would say my signature dish is probably doing like a potato bake.
6: Okay, nice. So if you're making that potato bake, hosting a dinner party, and you can invite three people, alive or dead, who is on the Jada Taylor invitation list?
7: Gosh, this is hard. I think I'd go Roger Federer. I just said him. He'd be cool to have. And then I would probably have my gran.
6: Nice.
7: And, oh, gosh. I don't know. The third one I'm not sure about yet. I'm not sure. I'll get that.
6: I'll come back to you then. Okay. So we've got Roger Federer and your gran so far. Does anything scare you in particular?
7: Oh, this is probably a little bit deep, but I'm really scared of losing loved ones. I think that's a pretty crazy, yeah.
6: Okay. What is your favorite? Oh, do you have a third one yet or not for your dinner party?
7: No, not yet.
6: No, okay. Well, stand by. where do we find you on a day off? What are your hobbies?
7: Ooh, I'm a little bit of a homebody. I love watching TV shows. I'd love to love the beach, but I'm a country girl at heart. So definitely having brekkie or something with the girls at one of the local granola cafes.
6: All right. Now, your favourite hobbies, apart from watching TV and going to cafes?
7: I've just started reading. I've just got got a Kindle off my mum for my birthday last year.
6: Oh, it's the best.
7: Just started reading.
6: It's the best. I'm not sure I would have liked one at 22, but I love it now at 100,000 years old. Do you have a favourite band or singer, Jada?
7: Ooh, I always go back to, I really love old Jason Derulo songs, not the new ones. I hate the new ones, so you've got to be really specific when you tell people that I like old Jason Derulo songs.

0: Okay. What's the best concert you've ever been to?
1: A few years ago, I went to Ed Sheeran. He was amazing.
0: Okay. Yeah, he gets a lot of that, Ed Sheeran.

0: Your favourite holiday destination?
1: Recently, it's definitely been Bali. I think you can do whatever you want when you go over there. If you want to chill out, you can. And if you want to party a little bit, you can.
0: You can do anything you want. That has me intrigued. What about a bucket list destination?
1: I definitely want to do all of Europe. I know that covers a lot of areas, but I think that would be pretty cool to do Europe. It's just in footy season, which is annoying.
0: Yes.
1: Euro summer.
0: Yeah, true. Third person you'd invite to a dinner party?
1: I'm so stoked. I think Roger Federer and my gran would be two of the best. Just them and me.
0: I'm going to ask you one more time. Are you a reader? Do you like? You mentioned you've just started. Do you have an early favourite book or author?
1: To be honest, I've been reading a lot of

0: Colleen Hoover book. She's very famous at the moment, and she's made a lot of movies and stuff. And like I said, I love some movies, so I've got to read the book now and watch the movie. I'm trying to be good and do it that way.
1: You said you're not really into going to the beach. If you next go to the beach, you'll see 85 trillion Colleen Hoover novels being read around the place.
0: Exactly. Or, I'm a sheep.
1: What's your best achievement when it comes to handiwork, if anything?
0: Oh, gosh. I'm not honestly, I'd be lying if I said I was very handy, but, I mean, I had to move out of home quite young, so I made a lot of flat packs to set my house up.
1: There you go. All right. Now, some quick hits here. Firstly, who would you invite to dinner with Roger Federer and your gran?
0: I might say... I should keep it rugby league, shouldn't I?
1: Whatever you want. This is your maybe dinner party. GI. You are making potato bake.
0: I'll say GI. I think that would be cool.
1: All right, Greg Inglis, GI with JT. All right, what's your take on clowns? Great fun or terrifying?
0: Terrifying. I don't know how they'll ever market them towards kids. That's crazy to me.
1: Summer or winter?
0: My birthday's in winter, but I'm going to say summer.
1: Chocolate or vanilla?
0: Chocolate.
1: Sweet or savoury?
0: Savoury.
1: Peanut butter, crunchy or smooth?
0: Ooh, tricky. Crunchy.
1: And finally, this is the big one, Jada. There is only one right answer here.
0: I'm scared.
1: Tomato sauce, cupboard or fridge?
0: I'm not going to sit on the fence about it. I'll make a decision, but I honestly don't care. I'm gonna say cupboard.
1: No, you were going so well.
0: No, I just feel like I don't know when it goes in the fridge, it's a little bit clumpy. I don't like that.
1: Read the label, Jada. It even tells you put it in the fridge. Oh dear, you were going so well, Jada Taylor. So good getting to know you. Appreciate your time. Can't wait to watch you in the NRLW this year.
0: No, thank you so much for having me.

0: Budging on the Blind Side.
1: Who are the hogs for the homeless, he says? Who the hell is rooting King? Man, we can't help.
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4: We're bearing down on the Football World Cup, and to talk to us about the biggest storylines that are not Australia is Australia's most capped socceroo, Mark Schwarzer. Mark, so much to pull apart today, and we want to start with two greats of the game who we kind of assumed at last World Cup would be finishing their World Cup careers, but they're back. Lionel Messi, Cristiano Ronaldo, you do not write off champions. Can you see these two, though, at the later stage of their career, giving Argentina and Portugal, respectively, a deep run in this tournament?
5: Yes, I can. And again, it really depends on the management of those two players. I think physically, I'm not sure whether Messi will be able to do 90 minutes three times in a row in the group stages at levels that we've expected in the past. His game has altered. He's not someone to track back anymore. He walks a lot after he loses possession or the game breaks down. So his game has definitely changed over time. His influence still has been huge. And he's an unbelievable player. And still, within a certain area, ball at his feet is still going to be very, very difficult to deal with. And he's going to be a big influence on this Argentina side. How much, how often is going to be interesting to see how that plays out. But I think we'll see more of an influence from Messi on Argentina than we will see from Cristiano Ronaldo on Portugal. I fear for Portugal in so far as I think that Portugal could be a far better side without Cristiano Ronaldo starting every game. I think Cristiano Ronaldo is at a point in his career where he's more of an impact player. I think Portugal's game changes a lot when Cristiano Ronaldo is playing, because now he's about that target man. He's target man, as in target man in the 80-yard box. He's not someone that's going to run in behind defences anymore. He's not someone who's going to necessarily take on a player, beat them, and then run 30, 40 metres and score a goal. He's someone that wants balls in the box. He's obviously still got a great leap on him. He's still a very, very good header of the ball. He's still a great finisher within that 80-yard box. And I think that's the key. But for Portugal, that changes a lot on the way they play. So you're playing up until that 80-yard box, to a large degree, you're playing with 10 men. So that's their challenge. And I've seen at the Euros, the last Euros, I really believe that Portugal would have been better when he was out of the 11, that he came on and be more impactful. And I see that even more so now at the World Cup. There's, like I said, there's no doubting his ability to score goals. It's just getting there. That area of how much of an influence does he have in the overall game? How much end product will he give you? And what sort of deliveries do you need to give him to give him the best opportunity to get that end product? But I still don't see Roberto Martinez using him as an impact player. I just don't see Cristiano Ronaldo feeling like he should be an impact player. I think he still believes he should be playing every game. We've seen it in a lot of the qualifiers. Cristiano Ronaldo starts. But overall, I think Portugal's a really good side. But I think they'd be a little bit better if he was off the bench.
4: I guess it's that mentality that draws you to the level of greatness that he's at. If

0: greatness from those two is, you know, winding down, and they've been doing it for such a long time. I guess maybe the question is who is ready to take possession of the torch as the sort of the greatest in the game right now, who can define themselves as the player of this era. Spain's Lamine Yamal and France's Kylian Mbappe, you feel like they're probably leading the way. Who do you expect out of those pair to shine brightest at this tournament?
1: It's a really interesting one. Like, the fact that we're even talking about the fact that is Kylian Mbappe going to be the one or not going to be the one? Is someone else going to actually outperform him potentially and be more influential? Is a strange one, because you kind of look at Mbappe kind of like everything and had the world at his feet, and you just felt that he would just go on and be almost like that one player that's kind of at a different level to everyone else. And you look at his stats, they're still phenomenal. But the issue, and I think Luis Enrique came out, you know, there was a lot said about why he left PSG, why Luis Enrique basically let him go from PSG, wanted him out, and then the rise of PSG since the departure of Kylian Mbappe, you know, going on and winning Champions League football since he's left, that PSG are actually a better side now. And that is really telling. And knowing that Kylian Mbappe and Luis Enrique said it, he's not a team player. He is a Kylian Mbappe player. And it's about Kylian Mbappe's stats and goals and return and everything else. And there is a valid argument for that when you look at Real Madrid and their kind of drop off a little bit as well, and lack of delivering silverware and not being as competitive in the Champions League as what had been in the past, and certainly being quite a little bit off it this year in La Liga. But you'd be a brave person to say, well, we need to get rid of Kylian Mbappe because of the returns he gives you. But it's more about finding a way to get the maximum out of him, not only in goal return and goal involvements, but also how he can help the team out even more. So, yeah, look, I think there's no doubt he's going to score goals. There's no doubt he's a world-class player. Will it be enough for France to progress? I think France have got some really, really top-class players in that squad. And it's one of the first squads, certainly under Deschamps, where there's been quite a lot of changes and new generation of players coming through, and it's a little bit more exciting. And I'm also not quite sure whether the decision to go with Didier Deschamps in this World Cup is the right one. Was the change needed before, even at management level? We know it's his last one, and who am I to question Didier Deschamps and look at him as a player and you look at him as a manager and his record and all those sort of things? France is still one of the favourites to win the World Cup, and I say that, and I'm even still questioning whether or not Didier Deschamps is the one now to lead France. Only time will tell. I thought they were disappointing in the Euros, even though they went quite deep into it, but I still felt overall they didn't perform well. The type of football they played for, the type of players they had, wasn't anywhere near the level that should be. When I look at Yamal, I do like a lot about him, and I think he's more of a team player. I think he's someone that really slots into the Spain team really, really well, and I think he's probably the one that's going to have more of a chance to stand out than Kylian Mbappe, I believe.
0: England, always such a talking point. A German manager this time around. I mean, Thomas Tuchel, he's left out some big names too. Maguire, Cole Palmer, amongst them. The issue for England, I think, is frequently fatigue, given just the intense nature of the league where the bulk of them play in England. It's a league, obviously, you know so well, at an event that's going to be exceedingly hot. Like, we're expecting it to be a very, very warm World Cup. Do you feel like this is the English side and the German manager to bring football home, as they might say, on the terraces?
1: Well, I don't know about bringing football home, but I think there's any one of many countries that could actually go on and win the World Cup, and I think that's always the case every time. But actually, funny enough, and even though the big-name players have been left out, Cole Palmer, as an example, I have no qualms about that. I actually think if you look at Cole Palmer's performances and form, he doesn't deserve to be in the national team. Phil Foden, as a phenomenal player as he is, I don't think, I think he's been a little bit shortchanged in terms of his club football and his and Pep Guardiola. And here I am questioning another great of a game in terms of his management of Phil Foden. I feel for Phil Foden because he's really struggled for game time at times, and then when he has come on, he's struggled, and maybe that's confidence, maybe that's, you know, feeling like he's been kicked in the teeth a little bit. I'm not sure. So I'm also wasn't surprised to see Phil Foden out of the squad. I am a little bit more surprised of seeing Harry Maguire out of the squad because I think he's had a really good season with Manchester United, and then on top of that has always performed for England. And people would say, well, Phil Foden has always done pretty well for England, so, you know. But I think with Harry Maguire's situation, that was a bit surprising. And also the one player I probably feel even more sympathy for is Morgan Gibbs-White.

he's been phenomenal, and I thought he'd definitely be in the side, in the squad for this World Cup. He's been sensational. But saying all that, I also like what I'm seeing from Thomas Tuchel. We've seen it in the past with England sides, is that they pick the best sort of talented players, biggest name players in the Premier League, English players. But as a team, they always struggled. They struggled to find any kind of gel, any kind of system.

0: like that. I like that approach, but obviously will be hugely criticised if they don't do well.
1: We've hit the top line of favouritism, but I want to delve into the dark horses out there. You know, the classic team that can get a run on, capture the tournament's imagination. Some are drawn to Erling Haaland and others like Carlo Ancelotti and the five-time champs Brazil. Mexico or USA harnessing the strength of home fans. Senegal has showed what it can do in big tournaments. You're a thinking man. Give us the thinking man's pick if you're looking at the sort of the next tier or the dark horses.
0: Look, I think Norway's a great show, and I think you'd be brave man to kind of write any Norwegian side off that has got Erling Haaland in their side. I mean, one of the best players on the planet in terms of goal scoring, return numbers, phenomenal. I saw a stat just again the other day. Took him eight games to score 3 hat tricks in the Premier League. I mean, that is just off the charts, right? I mean, you could argue and say, yeah, but it's, you know, it's Manchester City and all the players they got. It doesn't matter. Like, it's a phenomenal stat. And then all the other stats that they've got as well that he's got and accumulated over the time and how many games he needed to get to 100 Premier League goals. The guy keeps rewriting the history books. So with the national team, they've kind of almost seen it as a missed opportunity in the past when you've got a player of that world-class status, but you've kind of you've failed to either qualify or make an impact. But I think there's a real chance. Ødegaard, look, I don't think he's at his best, but he's still a very, very good player. So yeah, Norway's definitely a dark horse. I'm also going to say our biggest rival in Asia, Japan. I think Japan is a dark horse. I think they've got a phenomenal side. I really do. I think they've got some unbelievable players in their side. I think they are potential, and they always tend to do well at the World Cup. I think they've got potential to go very, very deep into the tournament.
1: So impressive against England in that friendly earlier in the year. I want you to channel your inner hater. You know, I know that you're prone to a hot take. You love to, you know, juice the engagement with stuff that is just so clickable that will enrage people, Mark. who looms as the big disappointment from this FIFA Football World Cup?
0: I'm going to say Brazil. I got a feeling. I don't know. Like, I've just got a feeling. I mean, the whole Neymar saga, I just think it's the wrong decision. I mean, look, I think Carlo Ancelotti has been a little bit swayed by passion, by pressure. I don't know. I mean, I'm talking about Carlo Ancelotti. I'm dishing another unbelievable great of the game, aren't I? I mean, I'm questioning his selection process. But I was really surprised that Neymar was included in the side. And obviously now he's got an injury, and they were all talking about the fact that the injury is a lot more severe than they first thought. And he's not going to be fit for the first game, probably. How, when he'll be fit, who knows? Will he break down again? I mean, that's a huge risk. Yeah, and I think when I look at the Brazil side, it just doesn't smack me with huge amounts of brilliance and excitement. Like, yeah, Vinicius Jr., but he's been way, way off his best, I think, in the last 12 months to 18 months. Casemiro has come really good at Manchester United at the back end of the season. I think he's been, the last 6 months, he's been one of the best players in the Premier League as well. He's been excellent. But I think the national team is quite a bit off finding its way. They know what World Cups are like. They know they've got the pressure of an enormous nation. But yeah, I just feel like first time ever non-Brazilian manager. There's so much pressure. And I think, look, Carlo Ancelotti's managed the biggest teams in the world, but I think this is another level altogether. I think this level of scrutiny and pressure is off the charts. And I don't think he has the squad or the players to help him out.
1: Did enjoy Ancelotti being asked if he'd known the extent of Neymar's injury, would he have picked him? And I think he said words to the effect of, well, if my grandmother had wheels, she would be a car. So good to see the Italian. He's playing to the strengths. He's playing the hits. Intriguing to see how they go. I also enjoyed seeing Plane being baptised by a giant fire hose that lost Brazil for the World Cup. So you know that they are feeling passionate about this tournament. We are too. Mark Schwartz is going to be helping us cover throughout the entire event. Mark, thanks so much for your time. Appreciate it.
0: Pleasure.
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0: ABC News, I'm Eliza Getzey. US President Donald Trump has cancelled military attacks which he said he had planned against Iran. America's editor John Lyons has more.
1: Highlighting the unpredictability of Mr. Trump's statements on this war, the president began the day saying he was preparing a third day of US attacks, including an attack on Iran's major energy processor, Karg Island. But within hours, he said he had decided to call off any attacks because the US and Iran had now agreed on final points to end the war. He suggested a deal will be signed soon. US media have calculated that President Trump has said more than 30 times in recent weeks that an end to the war was near. John Lyons, ABC News, Washington.
0: Before Donald Trump's announcement, Iran said it had closed the Strait of Hormuz to all traffic in response to US aggression and strikes across the Gulf. Here's Middle East correspondent Matthew Doran.
2: For months now, control over the Strait of Hormuz and whether it's open or closed has been a source of contention between the US and Iran. And now, as strikes are exchanged between the two countries, the agency Iran set up to enforce its management of the shipping lane has issued a warning to all ships that it's closed for the foreseeable future, even to those vessels which have permits to cross. The US has insisted it's open, with the exception of the blockade it's enforcing against Iranian ships and ports. But traffic in recent times has been a trickle of what usually passes through, and some ships have been fired upon. Matthew Doran, ABC News, Jerusalem.
0: And Iran says it's yet to make a final decision on a possible agreement with the US. Oil prices have fallen below $90 a barrel, as the White House claims its deal with Iran could be signed by this weekend. The global oil benchmark, Brent crude, is down 4.75%. It's one of the lowest prices since the conflict began, but still well above the roughly $70 a barrel that it was trading at before the war began. Back home, Shadow NDIS Minister Melissa McIntosh has again cast doubt as to whether the Coalition will support Labor's planned changes to the NDIS, stating the government is moving too fast. More than 240,000 participants are expected to be shifted off the National Disability Insurance Scheme and into community supports from 2028. But state and territory disability ministers say they don't have the means to deliver like-for-like services. Ms. McIntosh says Labor must guarantee that if people are removed from the NDIS, they won't fall through the cracks. Labor Party President Wayne Swan says his party has raised nowhere near the $2 million One Nation claims to have made from its online donation drive. The resurgent minor party launched the fundraiser earlier this week, directly targeting Prime Minister Anthony Albanese. It came after an earlier fundraising effort from Labor to combat One Nation. Mr. Swan has told Channel 9 he doesn't know how much money Labor has raised.
3: I'm the faintest idea.
4: But you're the party president.
3: But I can tell you it won't be $2 million, and I doubt very much whether One Nation will raise $2 million either.
0: SpaceX has raised $106 billion from financial firms ahead of it becoming a publicly traded company today. In a filing with the US Securities and Exchange Commission, the space exploration and artificial intelligence company says it sold $106 billion in shares priced at $191 each. The share price matches the estimate SpaceX gave last week, meaning the firm's expected initial stock market value will be about $2.5 trillion. At that value, Chief Executive Elon Musk, who is already the richest man in the world, is set to become the world's first trillionaire. And the 2026 World Cup has begun in Mexico City with an opening ceremony filled with colour, culture and a performance by global music star Shakira, among others. Here's William Howard Evans.
5: Excitement was in the air as thousands of locals arrived at the legendary Azteca Stadium in Mexico City to watch the World Cup on their home turf for the first time in 40 years. It's been a complicated build-up, from the renovations of the stadium and airport to protests and recent cartel violence. Ahead of the first match between the hosts and South Africa, fans in the stadium were treated to musical performances from Shakira, Colombia's J Balvin and Afrobeats, among others. Mexico is co-hosting the tournament alongside the US and Canada, who will have their own opening ceremonies on Friday local time.
0: And Mexico has won that opening game, taking down South Africa 2-0. You're up to date with all the latest from ABC News. For more news at any time, you can download the Listen app.
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2: Kia ora ana and welcome to Fresh Off the Field, the sporting pulse of the Pacific. My name is Sam Wykes and this show is all about keeping you across all things Pacifica sport. So let's not waste any time. We'll get to what's coming up on the show. You'll meet Jacklinda Molitu, a para badminton player in Vanuatu.
3: For me, like representing Vanuatu and become the first Pacific athlete to compete in the para badminton World Championship is a proud achievement and it's motivated me to continue growing in sport.
2: You'll also meet Makiroa Mitchell to talk about beach handball in the Cook Islands.
4: For the team itself, it's a milestone achievement. It's historical for our women. Our women broke through the biggest challenges and this is one of the biggest challenges that they could ever do in their journey of life.
2: We'll also talk through the massive news in the world of rugby league. And of course, it's World Cup fever time in football. And there is plenty more to get through. But to do all of that, I do need some help. And every week, I'm joined by two co-hosts from across the Pacific to chat sport in the region. And this week, we have the one and only Mel Fare from Vanuatu. Mel?
5: Hello, Sam. How are you? I'm still kicking. Always fun to be on the show. I look forward to it all the time, and it's great to be back here with both you and Harriet.
2: Yes, and we'll get to our Cook Island Koi, Harriet Tuara. She is back. It's been a long time. She's been enjoying the beautiful beaches in the Cook Islands. Kia ora ana, and welcome back.
6: Kia ora ana, Sam, and kia ora ana, Mal. Bringing love and warm greetings from the beautiful Cook Islands, and it's great to be back.
2: It is, and since it's been a while, Harriet, since we've had you on, like, what's new in the Cooks besides the beautiful beaches and the beautiful people?
6: Yep. So everything happens in the Cooks and there's not a day of rest for us. Everything's just been go, go, go. And we're just glad to be back on the show this time.
2: Nice, nice. Looking forward to hearing what you've brought for us. And Mel, must be excited with the T20 Women's World Cup kicking off.
5: Yes, very exciting. I'm actually really happy that it's starting after my uni is done so I could just watch cricket and not feel guilty about procrastinating. So I'm really, really looking forward to it. I'm supporting New Zealand in this team. So, hopefully we do what we did in the last World Cup, in the T20 World Cup, and bring it home.
2: Well, what type of supporter are you when you do watch it from home? Do you like to set the scene with a bit of popcorn or food, or like are you intense and you grab onto the remote and you just squeeze it when you get a bit angry? Like, what type of supporter are you?
5: I can't watch on a TV. Like, I will watch on my phone or my iPad and I walk around. If the game is for 3 hours, I'm walking around for 3 hours. I will sit for a couple of minutes, but I'm a walker. I will walk and stress and get angry and do all of that. But I don't watch sport on TV. It's just too much for me.
2: How good. You know, with the iPad, you'll get your step count up. You can keep count on that.
5: Will.
2: So it must be in the kilometres, I reckon, in that 3 hour period. But beautiful work. Great to have you on. Let's get into the show.
0: Fresh off the field. The sporting pulse of the Pacific. ABC Radio Australia.
2: Yeah, we're going to kick things off with the big bowl because the big bowl is where we come together, we take a seat on the mat and chat about the biggest sports stories across the Pacific. So sit back, fill your cup up as myself, Mel and Harriet run through the must-know sports news in the region.
0: The big bowl.
2: Yeah, the big bowl. Here we go. And I feel like this is one of the big things that just happened this week. You know, former NRL player Kane Evans, former Fiji Butty player, played for the Roosters. He's played for the Warriors, Para Eels. This week came out as gay in one of the most, I would say, powerful interviews I think I've ever seen, probably you've ever seen as well. So he also opened up on his battle with drug and alcohol addiction and how he dealt with being homeless earlier in this year. And Evans was incredible. I feel like he was brave to be able to come out and share and accept who he is as a person. And I thought it's the perfect platform here on on Fresh Off the Field, especially for our Pacific audience, to discuss this with both of you on this.
7: I was living in denial from a young age. I know that, you know, I know that I'm gay, but I went down every other avenue to sort of build up these walls to be someone to escape who I am.
2: Firstly, I'll go to you, Mel. Watching that interview, did you see this coming? Because for myself, I thought I knew the homeless bit of the story, I knew the addiction part of the story, but I didn't see him coming out as gay. You know, I did that. I was like, oh wow, like that hit me. They're like, oh, that was huge news, I guess, and it shouldn't be, but it was. But you know, how did you see this one? How did it make you feel?
5: I think I had almost the same reaction as you, Sam, because I think that's also, for me, it was more around the fact that it's so hard for men to come out, especially in sporting spaces. So for me, it just kind of hit me like, wow, I genuinely did not expect it. I don't know, for some reason, like I saw some stuff about him and the homelessness on social media last week, and then this came out and it just kind of, it starts making sense a little bit as well, and his battle with drugs as well, and all these different things. And I heard stories about like the blackmail, like him getting blackmailed, and I had no idea why he was getting blackmailed. So that kind of put it all into all of it together for me, and it really, really hit me because, you know, we look at sport as this very big uniting thing that is supposed to be fun and enjoyable and safe, but when you look at it from the perspective of the LGBTQ plus community, it is still one of the spaces that is the most unsafe for men, especially who are part of the LGBTQ plus community. So for me, it was like, wow, like this is very powerful, him coming out and speaking on that, because men don't necessarily do that in the space of sport. It's not to say that women don't face their struggles, but it is a lot easier for women in the LGBTQ plus community to exist in sporting spaces, whereas it is a completely different story for men. And I think I've gone back and watched the interview a few times because I just cannot fully understand the battle that he had to go through, but also at the same time, just looking at the strength of it all and what it means to come out and do it. And just also feeling the kind of relief for him as well. Like, it must be such a huge relief to be able to come out and say that and to be fully able to live in that space in your full truth, whether people agree with it or not.
2: Yeah, it was very raw. It was very powerful. Like, he was vulnerable. And ultimately, you're right, he looked free when he accepted who he was as a person. And
5: yeah.
2: I don't know him personally. I've crossed paths with Kane a couple of times, and I know that some of my close mates played with him in some of those clubs. But you're right, it hit home. Like, I was like watching one of the brothers just go through some pain here, wrestling deep inside, accepting who he is. You know, Harriet, again, when you watched it, you know, seeing someone's pain in their face, but also seeing that the weight come off the shoulders when he accepted who he is and he said it out loud, and he goes, "This, by the time this goes to air, you know, people would have known." Like, you know, how did that sit with you?
6: Yeah, so I think when I watched it, I think the first reaction for me was definitely one of empathy and just admiration, especially for the courage it takes to share something so personal and so raw. And like, what really struck me even more was his honesty about his mental health challenges and also the personal struggles he experienced. And I think for me, that just reminded me that athletes are human beings first. And what's really significant is representation really matters in spaces like this. And where rugby league is traditionally seen as a very masculine environment, there have been very few openly gay male players. And this story just opens up a really important conversation around that, about ensuring that everyone feels safe and supported within the game. So, yeah, I have lots of compassion towards Kane after that, watching that interview.
2: So when I want to touch on what you were talking about there with athletes are human first. You know, I feel like athletes are masters at masking pain, feelings, because when you're playing the game, you have a lot of structure and purpose towards, like every week. You're gearing towards performance, you're gearing towards the goal of winning at the end of the week. And you're surrounded by, say, in the footy terms, like there's 30 blokes around and you're lifting weights, you're bashing each other, you're laughing, you have that locker room feel. So you have all, you have that whole environment where you can brush aside whatever thoughts and feelings you may have deep inside. You can push that aside for years. And then when you finish up and that silence can get louder and some people, you know, sit with those thoughts and feelings that may have been pushed aside and you just, you end up finding answers in the wrong places. So that structure is so important for players. But, yeah, and there's also needs to be structure and support networks when you do retire. So I just feel like for someone like Kane, especially for our Pacific Island audiences, our families, what do you feel this does? Him coming out openly about his sexuality, but also just seeing the human side of it, seeing the pain and struggle and what he was probably wrestling with for not wanting to come out earlier. Where do you think this message leaves our Pacific Island communities?
6: Yeah, I think this opens up a conversation where a lot of sporting organisations around the Pacific can now reflect on how they can be more welcoming and supportive, especially where cultural and, you know, faith beliefs and values are. We have to come back to the person and who the person is and, you know, remembering that everyone deserves to be respected. Everyone deserves to feel cared for or supported. So that's what I mean by seeing the person as human being first before the sporting structures come into play. So I think this really opens that conversation of ensuring that the structures that are being now put in place are more welcoming and more supportive while still respecting the diversity of beliefs within our communities. And I think that's the positive step forward for a lot of us.
2: What about for yourself, Mel? Where do you think this leaves our Pacific Island communities?
5: Look, I think that's something, you know, sexuality is something that as Pacific communities, we struggle with tolerance, even though tolerance is not acceptance. We struggle with having tolerance for it in all spaces. It's something that is really hard for us to accept. And I think that a lot of you, when you're a Pacific Island athlete or you have a connection to Pacific Islands, is that people won't see you for the contributions or your skill anymore, because once you come out as being gay or being a lesbian, then all of a sudden everything that you've done, everything that you've achieved goes out the window, because that is how people treat individuals that are within the LGBTQ plus community. So I think this is a great way for us all to sit back and reflect and look at it and as something that is not something that takes away from our quality as Pacific Islanders, as our quality as human beings, our quality as athletes as well. And I think once we start looking at it from that perspective and allowing people to be free, you don't have to agree with it. It doesn't have to be something that you want to do for yourself, but we just need to have respect. Our cultures are very, very big on respect, and respect has to go a long way, including respecting the things that we don't agree with, people, their decisions, their choices in life that you don't agree with. And I think that once we're doing that, we're going to start seeing more positives from the Pacific Islands and you know, young boys and young girls and athletes in the Pacific at the moment will probably look at that and think, you know what, maybe I can succeed. Maybe my successes in sport would be able to be something and people won't look at me as lesser than because of who I choose to love.
2: That's very well said, Mel. Honestly, you couldn't have put it any better, because we do need to be better as a society, as communities, to be able to have respect if we disagree on something. It's okay to disagree. You don't have to. But you don't have to go out of your way and make someone's life like miserable or be hurtful. We're here to respect the human beings and respect the families that everyone belongs to. I think it's so important that we get that message across. And then finally, before we move on as well, I just want to give a big shout out to Joe Ngalavau, who is part of the Rugby League Players Association. He leads and helps players through their retirement and transition out of rugby league. He was instrumental with Kane being able to get to the point where he was to be able to have that interview. Mm-hmm. Because I feel like if it was anyone else that didn't have Pacific Island background, and this is where our strengths come to fruition here around love and care, you know, because we come from big families, we come from big communities, and we look after each other in that sense. So he had to go through so many different avenues and push hard to get through all the red tape to make sure that was funding for Kane to get his, you know, go through his rehab and get to a place where he was actually loving the person that he saw in the mirror, to then be able to go to the next stages and then come out and be accepting of who he is. So he did an amazing job behind the scenes. There's probably other people as well, but I just thought, you know, someone like Joe, who's been in the game as a player, he's been a support worker, loved and well respected. He deserves everything that comes his way as well. But an important message. And the only way we get to make this normal as well is, yeah, the bravery and courage from other players to potentially do the same thing one day. But I really appreciate your thoughts on this one. Ladies, Mel, we're going to get over to the FIFA World Cup now. This is big. This is huge. I think, is it the biggest sporting event in the world, or is the Olympics, depending on who you talk to?
5: It depends.
2: It depends, but I think the Rugby World Cup is, but it's probably not.
5: I want to say cricket as well, but I genuinely, between the Olympics and FIFA World Cup, I think FIFA World Cup.
2: Yeah, yeah. It has to be, and it's absolutely going mad. It's going mad in Vanuatu. Let's just have a listen.
8: Vanuatu is a soccer mad nation, and for the duration of the tournament, the streets will be full with supporters backing their allocated teams.
9: I support Argentina because since I started watching the World Cup, this is my team.
10: As you can see, I support France. Always France. For life.
11: It's not all the time that we support Australia, only when they go to the World Cup, when they make it. So we have to be behind them because they're the one that they're close to us in Vanuatu.
2: Yeah, big thank you to ABC Pacific for that audio. But it looks like it is going off in Vanuatu. You know, the lines have been drawn between, I guess, families and communities, who they're going to support. Mel, talk us through this one. How big is it over there?
5: Firstly, I want to say it's not going home to England. It is coming to Brazil. Whoever said it's going to England, it is not going home, okay? It is coming to Brazil.
2: So you have set the record straight. You're going for Brazil. Perfect.
5: Brazil. I have always supported Brazil. And then I adopted Croatia, actually. I love Croatia as well. But no, football, Vanuatu is currently mad. And I think one of my favorite times to be in Vanuatu is during World Cup time, because it is absolutely insane. You will have competitions of who can put up their team's flags higher. People will climb and sacrifice their lives to go up the tallest tree they can find to put up their flag. And I hope the Brazilian flag is flying really high right now. No, but it is. Vanuatu just had a massive parade. We always have a supporters parade. So we had that in Vanuatu. The German team, the German supporters rented out we call it the Black Thunder. It is just this minivan that is docked up with speakers and it's loud. So it's a little competition within itself in Vanuatu. So they hired out the Black Thunder. You had the Brazilian fans with their different thing. And it's just, there's over 1,000 people that were there for the parade in Port Vila with their flags. And there's going to be some enemies created during the duration of the World Cup. But at the end of the day, everyone will be friends. I think Solomon Islands is also anywhere gets close to Vanuatu. The big teams at the moment that are being supported are Brazil, France, Spain, England, and Germany, and Argentina. Those are the teams that will have the biggest supporter base in Vanuatu. It is going crazy. But I don't know, Sam, what's the celebration like in the other Pacific Island countries? Harriet, what's it like in the Cook
2: Islands? Something,
5: Harriet,
2: there's something going on in the Cooks. Zero.
6: I don't know, but that list, the fact that Portugal is not on that list, Mel.
5: It should be.
6: We're mad about, I think we're more mad about rugby than we are soccer here. We don't go too crazy in terms of fans and parades, but I think right now we're just in a time of just supporting our OFC under-19s team. So I think that's sort of distracting everyone away from the FIFA World Cup. But I'm sure the fever will kick in as soon as the opening ceremonies happen.
2: So here we go. So Portugal, I believe that is Cristiano Ronaldo. Who's the best player in the world?
5: Cristiano Ronaldo?
2: Who's the best player in the world? Is it Ronaldo or is it Messi? This is the debate that pretty much divides everyone.
5: I don't have a stake in this debate. So, but I would argue Messi because he's won a World Cup.
2: Okay, so just go off titles. Yep, yep. Yep. That's how you like to present it, off titles.
5: Yep.
2: Fair enough. Harriet, do you have a favourite player or do you, out of those two?
6: Definitely CR7. But I've also been a massive Messi fan as well. So, yeah, I'm a bit torn on that one.
2: Okay, fair enough. That well, in Vanuatu, it seems like the Neymar's name gets chucked around as well. Mbappe's name gets chucked around. So who is probably the biggest superstar in Vanuatu when it comes to a cult following of their favourite player?
5: I think probably Neymar at the moment. Like the Brazilian support in Vanuatu is insane. It is the biggest crowd in Vanuatu at the moment. So if Brazil loses, there will be a lot of unhappy New Vanuatu people. So, but the biggest fan base in Vanuatu is around Brazil. And then you obviously have, I know there are the English supporters like Harry Kane's also pretty big in Vanuatu at the moment. And you've got obviously Cristiano Ronaldo, you've got Messi as well. You've got Mbappe. I think Mbappe is quite popular with the younger kids that are coming up and supporting France. In our household, definitely my mum and dad, both, one of them supports France, one supports Argentina. It is a battle of the teams, but look, Brazil, I'm feeling good about this World Cup.
2: Okay, fair enough. Can you imagine if Neymar stepped foot in Vanuatu for a holiday? Can you just imagine what would it wouldn't be
6: he'd
2: a holiday.
6: Never go back home.
5: That will be a reception for him at the airport. The whole Port Vila, Efate. Vanuatu will be at the airport. He won't be able to leave the airport for hours.
2: Oh, I could only imagine. Let's get into Vanuatu. Let's start the campaign. Get him over there for a holiday. Roll the red carpet out. He will enjoy the beautiful Vanuatu islands. And just as we wrap up the FIFA World Cup, the only game that I'm really interested in, to be honest, I hope USA lose the second game against Australia, the Socceroos.
5: Me too. Me too.
2: Just typical. Typical, just too loud. They talk too much around. It's a layup game. It's going to be easy. You know, I'm not a soccer man, but, man, I'm an underdog fan. And Australia, Socceroos, let's get after it. Let's get after that. But let's move over to you now, Harriet. We got the OFC Under-19 Championship qualifiers underway in the beautiful Rarotonga. Talk us through this one.
6: Yes, so it's all happening right now. So the Cook Islands have kicked off their home OFC Under-19 Men's Championship qualifying campaign in style with a defeat over Tonga yesterday with a 4-1 victory at the Sifu Academy in Rarotonga. Cook Islands captain Dallas Rongokia led the way with a first half double, helping the hosts secure their first ever Under-19 victory over Tonga in an OFC competition and setting up a winner-takes-all clash with Papua New Guinea this Friday. So that will be the main game of the event. The tournament's featuring three teams consisting of the Cook Islands, Papua New Guinea and Tonga, and we'll see only one nation progress to the OFC Under-19 Men's Championships in Samoa later this year, with the ultimate prize being a pathway to the FIFA Under-20 World Cup still on the line. So, yes, a lot of excitement around this tournament, and we just continue to support our boys who have a big game coming up this Friday.
2: Love it. Hopefully there's a future Neymar or a future Ronaldo in those teams. Looking forward to that, but that has been a very, very, I think, big chat when it comes to the big bowl. Probably one of the biggest we've had this year, so really enjoyed everything you ladies said. Make sure we stay tuned for next week. We'll keep you informed here on Fresh Off the Field with the must-know stories across the Pacific.
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2: Yes, we just wrapped up the big bowl and now we're going to get to our first interview. Mel, we're going to hear the chat you had with Jacklinda Malidu, a para badminton player from Vanuatu. But before we get into it, set the scene here. Obviously, badminton is not a huge sport, but it's still a very tough sport to play in.

0: some absolute superstars play this game across the Pacific?
1: Absolutely. I mean, I've tried badminton here at uni and it is not for me. It is quite intense.
0: It's
1: and
0: not for me
1: I think
0: either.
1: People who underestimate it's I'm more of a long game kind of athlete. But I, you know, Jack Linda is actually her story getting into sports quite impressive. Badminton is not the only sport that she plays. She also does sitting volleyball as well. But she did represent Vanuatu in the Pacific, first Pacific Island athlete to compete at the Para Badminton Championships. So very fortunate to be able to speak with her. And, you know, we started off our conversation. I asked her about, you know, what got her into badminton and to talk just a little bit about her journey going into badminton.
2: My sporting journey was started through my involvement in para sport in Vanuatu. And I have always enjoyed being active and, yeah, challenging myself sometimes through sport. I was introduced to badminton through the opportunities provided by the Vanuatu Paralympic. What attracted me most was that badminton is inclusive and competitive. And also it allows athletes with disability to show their ability to play badminton. For me, like representing Vanuatu and become the first Pacific athlete to compete in the Para Badminton World Championship is a proud achievement and motivate me to continue growing in sport. I started like playing have a go. I just have a go with the badminton, but I'm really interested in like playing badminton.
3: And Jacklinda, you mentioned we talked about the world Para Badminton World Championships. Can you talk to me a little bit about your experience being there? How did you go in the tournament?
2: It was very excited, and because I've never played in like just two competitions that I've played, the Oceania and International, and there was a great like many. I was thinking like, oh, I'm going to play with the experienced athletes, and I was like, I'm scared at first time, but I've really tried my best that I know I have to play because all of us the same, so I have the potential that I can play against them. So, yeah, what I've learned from them is that they're really experienced athletes there.
3: I heard, and you can correct me if I'm wrong, that you won a game in that tournament?
2: Yeah, my first game with the India in the world ranking number 4. I played the first game and I won that. And the second game, she won that. And the final, it's just a close point. I have 18 and she won with 21 points.
3: Wow. And Jacklinda, for people who may be new to para badminton or para sport in general, can you explain your classification? Because in para sport, there are different classifications. Can you explain your classification and how it kind of shapes the way that you train and compete?
2: In classification, we have different impairment for people with disability and also for myself. How they, like the impairments affect the ability to play, ensure that all athletes are competing in the same category. And for myself, like we go to Oceania competition and I was classified there. So my classification is SH6.
3: Thank you for talking to us about that and kind of just explaining the different classifications. But now I want to know, you know, what have been some of the biggest tournaments or competitive highlights of your career so far, and what are some lessons that you've learned from those experiences?
2: One of my biggest highlights of my career has been representing the Vanuatu and the Pacific region at the international competition, including the Para Badminton World Championship. And this experience have allowed me to compete against some of the world best athletes and also learn from different cultures and playing styles. The biggest lesson that I have learned are the importance of hard work, discipline, resilience, and believing in myself. Success do not happen like if either you win or lose, but sometimes you have to overcome those challenges. Yeah.
3: And Jacklinda, now looking ahead into the future, what are some of the events or goals that are coming up next for you and what are you kind of hoping to achieve?
2: Now we have an event on the month of November in Thailand. So I'm looking forward to attend there, the competition. And my goal is like now I'm really training for that, but I really like my goal is to continue improving my performance And also

0: to perform well in the upcoming competition. And I also hope to inspire more people with disability in Vanuatu and also across the Pacific to participate in sport. I want to be a role model for young athletes and show that with determination and support, anything is possible.
1: Yes, you're listening to Fresh Off the Field with me, Sam Wykes, and a big thank you to Mel for that chat with Jacklinda. Mel, I reckon you'd have been sitting in awe listening to her story, Jacklinda, just a trailblazer of the game. Like when you're unpacking and you're asking those questions around her story, like what really stands out for you when they just talk about everything, you know, all the obstacles and the challenges, but also the rewards that come with her journey?
2: Look, I think I will preface my answer by saying that one of my favorite things to do going working at sporting events is covering para sport, because it is truly sensational. The amount of skill that is displayed during para sport, like para events, is incredible. And just sitting and listening to Jacklinda, like these are not only has she gone through, break through the barriers that are kind of set in place in terms of society and what society is saying that people with disabilities can't do or cannot participate in society, that she's also had to go through to compete in all these different sports. And I think I'm just so in awe, because she is an athlete that I wish I had growing up to look up to, because she's playing all these different sports and she's having so much fun. And she's really, really good as well. I have watched her play a number of different sport and I'm like, where do you give me some of your athletic abilities? And I think that's just something that is so powerful. And just speaking to her, I think a lot of people want to put an emphasis on the para part of the conversation and that they're athletes with disabilities, but when you hear her speak and she's referring to herself as an athlete, and I think that's so empowering, because at the end of the day, whether you have a disability or not, we're all athletes. And I love that she feels so empowered to speak of herself in that way and to speak of other athletes in that way as well. And I think that that's a mindset that so many more people need to have, because at the end of the day, we're all athletes, we're all competing professionally. It takes a lot of skill to be able to compete in our sports. And you know what? I look forward to watching her compete again in November when she goes off to Thailand, I think.
1: Yeah, I couldn't agree more. Between Jacklinda and Dawna Longbutt out of PNG, superstar athletes, absolute superstars. So, yeah, we'll continue watching her journey unfold, but really appreciate that one. Harriet, we'll hear from you a little bit later on in the show. But for now, let's hop aboard the Fresh Off the Field Va'a and do this.
3: Island hopping.
1: Yes, let's go island hopping. We're going to grab a paddle. We'll jump in the Va'a and let's have a good paddle. Hey, ladies, good to go. And we're going to start with, who are we going to start with? Mel, I believe we're going to start with you. What have you got for us here? More football news?
2: Well, I've got more football news. I'm so sorry. You look disappointed.
1: No, I'm not. No, I'm not disappointed, because, you know, I'm going to give it the game its flowers. I've actually really enjoyed the OFC coverage as well. Like, it just seems like there's OFC from under sixes through to the adults. I don't know. There's just OFC everywhere. And being, obviously, the World Cup. Let's talk more football. Go for it.
2: Look, I think this has been a great year for football. We've had so much coverage around football as well. And I think, you know, I always speak about football from a Vanuatu perspective, because it is great to see the development that is happening in football, because it is our national sport and it deserves to have development and more people and more kids wanting to play. And going off the back of the OFC Pro League, Vanuatu and Fiji have just concluded their international friendly series in Port Vila. And Fiji came to Vanuatu, to Port Vila, to play against the Vanuatu national team. Roy Krishna was captaining the Fijian side, and Michelle Coulon was captaining the Vanuatu side to play in this friendly. And that's all coming off the back of the OFC Pro League. And it was very exciting to see Alex Sanyal in that Vanuatu squad as well, in that lineup playing for Vanuatu. And they played two games in total. The first game, Vanuatu claimed a 2-1 victory, and then in the second match they finished the game with a 2-2 draw to level the series overall. And I think, you know, the crowd that the tournament got in Vanuatu, because we were unfortunately not able to host any of the OFC games, so

0: it was nice to then have something, have a game in Vanuatu where our soccer fans can go and, ooh, I just said soccer. That's not good. Our football
1: Football
0: fans,
1: fans, okay.
0: can go to and go and watch, especially some of our now big superstars that have just come off the back of the OFC Pro League, for example, Alex Sanyal as well. So it's nice to be able to allow and give them the opportunity to play in Vanuatu where our fans can go and support. But yeah, that's news for me. I've taken us to Vanuatu to warm Port Vila, which I'm also looking forward to going back to because it's so cold here. But yeah, football in Vanuatu.
1: How many flags were in the crowd as well? More than the fans? It would have been. How many flags per person
0: It would have
1: too?
0: been. I think we've run out of flags in Vanuatu, actually. Vanuatu
2: Yeah.
0: flags, Brazilian
2: Custom
0: flags.
2: made
0: We've
2: ones.
0: genuinely run out of flags in the
1: Yeah.
0: country.
1: I
0: And
1: reckon
0: that's.
1: for the last,
2: And rooftop space, I
1: yeah,
2: imagine.
1: rooftop space, tree
2: Yes.
1: space, all gone. I tell you right now, we've said it before. Like, I think I've been doing this now for about 4 years, 5 years. I said I should have started a flag shop somewhere. Would have been a multi by now with the amount of flags would have been sold across the Pacific. But no, great work. Let's get over to you now, Harriet. It's your turn with the paddles. With all this news going around in sport, you forget that the Com Games is around the corner. You've got some Commonwealth Games news.
2: Right. Less than 50 days, guys.
1: 50
2: We see
1: days.
2: the
1: Wow.
2: Commonwealth Games happening. Yep. So it's set to be a really special moment, especially for the team of Cook Islands Lawn Bowls. We have a husband and wife duo by the names of Epi and Vasi Poila who are preparing to make their Commonwealth Games debut in Glasgow. So Vasi, who is the wife, she will be competing in the women's pairs while her husband will line up in the men's singles and with both proudly wearing the Cook Islands colours. So really excited for the both of them as they will be competing on the biggest stages in this international sport. So for the couple, reaching the Commonwealth Games is definitely a reward of their years of dedication and commitment to the sport. So happy for them. And while they'll be competing in separate events, I still think they'll be sharing a really unique experience of representing their country together side by side. So yeah, very excited for the Poila husband and wife duo as they head off to Glasgow.
1: Oh man, I think there's so many questions that come to my head around being there with your wife at such a and competitive environment.
2: A
1: How does that
2: competitive
1: dynamic
2: environment,
1: work?
2: yep.
1: Do you think jealousy comes into play? Say if one wins gold and the other one flops out?
2: Hey, look, I've watched them both compete in their events, and I just have to say they really complement each other. Really professional, and they're just each other's number one fans when, at the end of the day. And so it's so heartwarming to see. But it'll be definitely interesting to see the dynamic going to the next level.
1: Are they player coaches as well? Do they coach themselves or do they have a
2: No,
1: coach?
2: they're just. They have coaches.
1: Oh, okay, so
2: Yeah. So,
1: okay,
2: yeah,
1: well,
2: it'll be interesting.
1: might have to get an interview with them at some point. You'd love to see and unpack
2: Absolutely.
1: the dynamic there for that one. So I appreciate that, Paddle. Mel, we're going to get back to you.
0: Yes, I am taking us this time to Papua New Guinea, I believe. Yes, I am taking us to Port Moresby, where the International Tennis Federation's West Pacific Regional Training Camp has just wrapped up in Port Moresby, and the regional training camp is for the under 12s from across Papua New Guinea, Vanuatu, and the Solomon Islands. So it brought together 14 young players altogether, nine of them from Papua New Guinea, and I think four from Solomon Islands and one from Vanuatu, I believe. So the training camp brought all of them together, and across the 4 days, the camp kind of focused on developing smarter, more confident junior athletes as well. Also, combining that with technical training and also teaching them their tactical progression, fitness testing, and match play, and all these different things. And I think that the one of the main purposes of having this camp is to start building some professional capabilities within our junior athletes in the Pacific so that when they develop in their career, they've got the tools in place to be able to manage themselves as high performing athletes. So I think that's a really, really great way and a really that sports federations are now starting to understand and

0: And tennis is not the only sport that's doing it. We've got a lot of different sports that are starting to do that now because they see the importance of the progression, the importance of building those skills early in our junior athletes so that when they progress into becoming senior athletes, they've got all the tools in place to support them. So I think that's really great. It was across 4 days, and I think that it would have been 4 days of very, very good learning for all these young athletes.
1: Kids, if you're listening out there, make sure you understand, along with all of those things that you're going to learn, don't forget to enjoy the game. Have fun. Absolutely. Play with a smile. You're going to lose
0: Absolutely.
1: Some. You're going to get injured. You're going to be disappointed. It's okay. Make sure you just move on quickly, okay? You'll be sweet, but let's go over to you now. Harriet, one of my favourite NRL players going around at the moment. I believe you've got an update on him.
2: Yes, our very, very own, our Cook Islands own, is coming home to inspire the next generation, and we're so excited to have him come back home. And that is our NRL star himself, KL Idol, set to be a guest speaker at this Saturday's Cook Islands Sports Awards. So for those who don't know, KL was actually raised in Rarotonga and has gone from local fields to the bright lights of the NRL, making him a very powerful example to look up to, especially in the sport of rugby league. So his return home is definitely a fitting addition to an evening that will celebrate the achievements of our athletes, teams and administrators from across the country with this year's awards, which will take place at the Aroanui Hall in Rarotonga. And I think for many young athletes and just everyone who will be in attendance, hearing from someone who grew up in the Cook Islands before reaching the professional ranks will be a reminder of big dreams can start in small places. So, yes, really looking forward to that. It promises to a night to recognise not only sporting excellence, but also the people and communities who continue to drive the growth of sport here in the Cook Islands. So, yeah, fun times.
1: Nice. And kids in the Cook Islands, if you want to follow someone's journey and you want to get some inspiration, follow that man there, KL Idol. He is a great ambassador for the game. And ladies, you did all the heavy lifting this week, all the heavy paddling. I brought nothing in, so thank you so much. I knew you would have had it covered. We've had a good paddle traveling around the Pacific, and thanks for bringing them in.
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1: All right, it's time to get to Harriet's interview. I believe we are talking handball because she caught up with Cook Islands handball president, Makiro Mitchell. Handball, just before we get into the interview here, Harriet, how popular is handball in the Cook Islands?
2: I would say over the last 10 years, it has definitely grown more popular, especially across Rarotonga and especially with beach handball specifically. We play this every 2 years at our Cook Islands games, and we've just seen an increase of teams, also national teams attending a lot of regional tournaments. So to see a women's team reach world champs, that's a first and historical milestone for the country. So it's definitely a sport to look out for.
1: Awesome. What did you start off by asking her?
2: So I started by asking her how preparations have been for the team. Now, with this specific team, they've only had a 7-week turnaround from when they were announced they would be going to the tournament. So they've had 7 weeks to turn around and fundraise, which was probably one of their most significant challenges to get to Croatia. So, yeah, that was the first question being asked, is how did they prepare?
4: For the team itself, it's a milestone achievement. It's historical for our women. And I think that's the most important thing, is that our women have made it to the top, ahead of our men, of course. and that's what matters, is that our women broke through the biggest challenges, and this is one of the biggest challenges that they could ever do in their journey of life.
5: A lot of work has gone into getting to this point, and we've seen it. Can you please share with us about the preparation and sacrifices the team has made ahead of the tournament?
4: All glory to be to God. If it wasn't for him, I don't think we would have been able to change their mindset in order to get their body parts and conditioned and moving to what the cause it needs to be in terms of the physical

0: physicality of beach handball, but also the commitment to trainings and scrimmages in the evenings, you know, that's almost up to almost four times a day. So the demands on island women are pretty huge. They work, you know, they're the backbone of every household in every Cook Island home. It's a lot. Their church commitments, their community commitments. So it's a huge demand and a huge ask on them, but their commitment has really shown us that they really want to be there.
1: One thing that stands out, especially about the squad, is that every player is homegrown. How proud are you of this group?
0: What we're really proud of is that all our women are from the Cook Islands. They live and they reside here in the Cook Islands. And that's another huge achievement for us, because sometimes we're always looking elsewhere to grab other players who are of Cook Island descent from other countries, but we're purely 100% homegrown.
1: Getting to a world championship isn't easy, especially for a small island nation like ours. What have been some of the biggest challenges along the way?
0: Oh, definitely financial. Our budget was $91,000, and I can tell you today we brought it right under 18K, with the support from sponsors and really from us Patipati, you know, asking our community, our families for help, our people, and anyone who's a part of the handball family worldwide. It hasn't been easy.
1: As the team prepares to head to Croatia, what are your expectations?
0: I think my expectations are already met. The fact is that they're going to land. Our flag will be hoisted, our national anthem will be sung, and that's 16th place already. So it would be nice, and if God willing, if they won a game. That's all we could ask for. Or if most of their games, they could play close games, and really for our people here to see the capability of how well our women can be at that level.
2: Yes, you're listening to Fresh Off the Field with me, Sam Wykes, and a big thank you to Harriet for that chat with Makiroa Mitchell, the president of Cook Islands Handball. It is beach handball, and there is another form, just so we can get some clarity around this. The difference between beach handball and European handball, what's the difference here?
3: So you have beach handball, and you also have indoor handball, which is played in an indoor stadium of such.
2: That's pretty self-explanatory, isn't it? One's on the beach and the other one's indoor. So apologies for my question there. That's a no-brainer, but I appreciate you for bringing that in. But look, it's time for us to now get into some healthy competition and do this.
1: Fresh off the dome.
2: Yes, it is fresh off the dome. Everyone knows what this game is about, but Harriet, it's been a while since you've been here, so I'll just quickly run through the rules of engagement. Use your name as a buzzer after I ask these three questions. Get in there nice and fast with a bit of energy, and that way I'll throw to you. Sometimes I don't read the question well, and it is actually multiple choice. So if I do leave a space, hold that space as well, because I'll say, oh, sorry, it's multiple choice. But anyway, are we good to go?
4: I'm ready.
3: I suck at this game, but yes, bring it on.
2: I suck at this game is exactly what I want to hear at the start of a game. Perfect. And well, to help you not suck so much here, I'm going to say it's a FIFA World Cup theme week. So hopefully that will help you out here when you wrap your brain around what is coming your way. So let's go to question number one. Cape Verde, Curacao, Jordan, and Uzbekistan are the nations making their World Cup debut. Which of these nations has the smallest population out of those countries? Is it Cape Verde,
4: Melissa,
2: Curacao, Jordan, or Uzbekistan? And Melissa, we'll go with you.
4: Jordan.
3: I will go with... So it was
2: Curacao, Cape Verde, Jordan, or Uzbekistan. So Jordan is ruled out. So it's out of Uzbekistan, Curacao, or Cape Verde. I hope I'm pronouncing these countries right.
3: I'll go with Cape Verde.
2: And that is That's a boom boom. Can we get the boom boom going?
4: For both of us.
2: For both of you.
3: Boom boom boom.
2: Boom boom. There it is. There it is. It's actually Curacao. 158,000.
4: Is it?
2: 158,000 as of January.

0: category this year. Jordan over 11 million, Uzbekistan 38 million, and Kate Verde is half a million. Learn something new every day. Learn something new every day.
1: Okay. Wow.
0: Well, everyone's still in play here. It is nil all. We're going to get to question number two. Argentina are the reigning World Cup champions. But what about the tournament before that? Who were the 20?

0: you've locked in England? No. It hasn't come home to England since, like, the very first World Cup.
1: No.
0: It's ages ago.
1: It's France. Harriet.
0: Look, Harriet, go for it. The answer's been said. Yes, it was France. It's 1-0 to the Cook Islands.
1: I remember that game. I watched that game.
2: Were you holding your breath during that game?
1: I was. I really wanted Harry Kane to win.
0: 4-2 in the final, that one. 4-2.
2: That was to Croatia.
0: There we go. It was 1-0 to the Cook Islands. How good is this? Let's go to question number 3. Nestroy, Iren Kunda and Mo Toro will represent which country at the upcoming World Cup?
1: Is there multiple choice?
2: What's the name?
0: All right, let's go. Multiple choice. Is it A, Australia? Is it B, Cook Islands? Is it C, Portugal?
2: Harriet.
0: Go for it, Harriet.
2: A.
0: It is Australia. It is 2-0. To the person that does not watch
2: any. I know the Portugal team. Come on.
0: there was actually no multiple choice on here, but I thought, let me chuck that in there. And for the person that was supposed suck at Fresh Off the Dome, you did pretty well there. Okay, let me just.
1: I'm still on a losing streak.
0: Well, you know what? Because I don't want you to finish on a donut. I don't want you to finish on zero. Let me give you. Let's go one more question here. Okay. Let's go. Just for giggles here. Who was the Golden Boot winner at the 2022 World Cup? The award for the most goals.
1: Melissa.
0: Go for it, Mel.
1: Wait, no. I was going to say Messi, but it might not be Messi. Is it Messi?
0: Yes, it's Messi.
1: Let's go.
0: No, I'm only joking. It wasn't.
2: Harriet.
0: Go for Harriet.
2: I snitched her up. Other than Mbappe, man.
0: Yes, it was Mbappe.
2: France, come on.
0: Oh, my goodness. Go for it. I stitched her up. Oh, my goodness.
2: How
0: good was that? Oh, Harriet, you're on fire. 3-0. Wow.
1: I accept it. I take the L.
0: I accept the L. Yeah, fair enough, man. For someone that loves her football, yeah, that was.
1: I know.
0: Yeah, that's what pressure does to you.
1: It does.
0: Okay, but ladies, that's one of my favorite episodes to date. That brings us to the end of our show for this week. Amazing effort, amazing work. A big thank you to you both. Really appreciate it. Mel, Harriet, appreciate your time.
1: Thank you, Tomas Sam. Thank you, Tomas Harriet.
0: Appreciate it. Love it, ladies. Love it. And a big thank you to all of our listeners from across the Pacific for listening to Fresh Off the Field, the Sporting Pulse of the Pacific on ABC Radio Australia. I'll be back next week with two new co-hosts talking all things sport in our region. And this episode was produced on the lands of the Gadigal people.
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8: He moves in, he strikes it up, he likes it, it's straight over the old black dot. Look out, he's over the 30. Oh, I love this young bloke. How good is he to watch? Game back on, yes, try. Matty Elliott, you got it right that time. I'm giving you a high five.
9: Oh, they're back, baby, back-to-back tries.
8: He's going to get his way over. He does get the try.
10: That will be in the highlight reels. What speed, what evasive qualities.
8: Oh, he leaps between two and marks it and plants it in the one motion. Brilliant try. This is stunning rugby league.
10: Wow.
8: Try, four tries.
9: What a game of rugby league. 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
11: And a very pleasant good evening to you wherever you may be listening on this Friday night. I'm Andrew Moore in the

0: Grandstand Studio as we count down to week two of the NRL Final Series at Townsville Stadium tonight. It's a rematch of the grand final from last year. North Queensland taking on Brisbane. The last three games between these two teams, including last year's premiership decider, have been decided by 1 point. We might even go back and listen to the highlights of last year's grand final. They've met twice this year. Brisbane defeated North Queensland 21-20 at Lang Park. And in Townsville, it was the Cowboys winning 19-18. Quentin Hull will call all the action with Grant Bell and Laurie Spina.
1: Good evening, Andrew. Hello, everyone. Welcome to Townsville. Brisbane have ended the field for the Broncos tonight. Darius Boyd at fullback, Corey Oates, along with Jonas Pearson on the wings, Tom Opacek and Jordan Kartu in the centres, Anthony Milford and Ben Hunter in the halves, Josh Maguire and Adam Blair up front, Andrew McCulloch the hooker, Sam Thaiday, Matt Gillett in the second row, with Corey Parker the lock forward and potentially his last game. There's a potentially last game every time Corey Parker runs out, so it seems at the moment that's just his fate. On the bench, it's Jared Wallace, Tevita Pangai, Jai Arrow and Alex Glenn. Well, for North Queensland, Lachlan Kutis the fullback, Kyle Felt along with Callan Ponga on the wings, Ponga the 18.

0: 18-year-old plays in jumper number 18. In the centres, it's Justin O'Neill and David Bowen. The halves, Michael Morgan and Jonathan Thurston. Up front, Matt Scott and James Tamo with Jack Granville, the hooker. The second row is Gavin Cooper and Cohen Hess. Hess playing in jumper 15, starting in the absence of Ethan Lowe. Jason Tumalolo, the lock forward on the bench. Rory Costjation, Scott Bolton, Ben Hannant and John Asiata playing in jumper 20. In the under-20s, North Queensland goes through to play Penrith in a grand final qualifier. The West's Tigers are out. The Cowboys under-20s beating the Young Tigers by 32 points to 16 earlier today. Your tip?
1: I'm going the Cowboys on the back of being at home and the the Thurston Morgan combination, I think, has just got enough at home. They'll get themselves home in a game that I think is going to be very close and a big challenge.
0: What about you, Laurie?
2: Yeah, talking to the great Alan Langer, and he really thinks the halves and the Broncos are going to stand up tonight, and I probably agree with him, Broncos just.
0: High kickoff from Kyle Felt. Brisbane with first possession of the game. They're running to the right of your radio dial, and Josh Maguire takes the ball just shy of the 10-metre line. Jonathan Thurston along with Gavin Cooper there to make the tackle on Maguire. First carry of the game. Fine night in Townsville. Hope you can enjoy it with us on Grandstand Rugby League. Matt Gillett takes the second carry, and now on play three, Adam Blair goes up the centre third just beyond the 20-metre line. He's about 25 from the line. He's defending as Thaiday now takes run four of the set, just shy of the red stripe of the 40 inside his own half. Plays it quickly and a quick kick from McCulloch. Going for a 40-20. Oh, he's kicked it out on the full. He has kicked it out on the full. Trying to go to this western side and he missed it by a couple of metres and it wasn't beyond the 20 either. So he missed it on both accounts and the handover for the Cowboys 40 metres from the Broncos line.
1: Yeah, he won't be happy with that. And this gives an opportunity straight up to say, well, we'll start the arm wrestle down in your end. They need to come up with a good defensive set here, the Broncos.
0: Tamo with the settling carry. He's taken 18 in from touch on the left wing side, 33 metres from the Brisbane line with the heels packed here as Matt Scott goes forward. Gains 7 or 8 metres. He's going to play the ball 28 metres out, slightly right edge. Granville at dummy half. Looks open side. Goes on a run there. Holds it up before giving it to Tumalolo, who's put down by Gillett and Blair, along with Parker as well. Tumalolo plays at 20 from the Brisbane line. To the right through Matt Scott to Morgan. Now he gives it on there to young Hess. Hess has taken down 11 out. 10 to the right of the uprights. North Queensland with an early chance here. To the right for Morgan. Slips a tackler. Almost gets over. Just clung onto by Thaiday and dragged down a couple of metres from the trial line out in the right. Granville spreads it back to Thurston at the end of the set. Thurston chips to the left wing side. It's caught there by Cooper. He's in the field of play and wrapped up as soon as he caught it. And the Broncos forced the handover. Brisbane to start a new set right on their own line.
1: Well, gee, the Broncos have done well there. That's a common play for the Cowboys. Cooper getting up there, looking to then tip the ball back. They put three at him. He never had an opportunity. Well done, Broncos.
0: Young Pearson with a carry, but met solidly. So we've got Jonas Pearson, well, he's 21 years of age, so not as young as Callan Ponga, who hasn't had a touch of it yet. He's out on the left wing, Ponga, with the black headgear on, as Brisbane now are served of the pink boots of Darius Boyd, dancing up the middle third. He's done a lot of work out of dummy half this year. It's continuing to grow that facet of his game. He's taken 18 inside his own half centre of the field. McCulloch to the left there for Parker, a one-out run where he's ran straight into Granville, who makes the tackle along with Scott. Broncos ate their own side of halfway. Now Blair goes to halfway and got under a high tackle of not great malice, but it certainly slipped high from Tumalolo. And this gives Brisbane a penalty right on halfway and another set in Cowboys territory.
1: Yeah, just a messy tackle there. And he got himself caught a little bit away from it, Tumalolo, and had to reach in. And in reaching in, he caught him high. This now is the Cowboys' chance to show that they're prepared to defend the way the Broncos did the last set.
0: So only 20 metres out, Brisbane. Thaiday, the Townsville boy originally, takes the ball 8 closer to the line. He'll play it a dozen shy. McCulloch runs open side right, gives it to Maguire, who runs there into Scott, who makes the first contact and brings down Maguire. So two Australian teammates there together, two Queensland teammates. Now McCulloch out of dummy half, Burrows himself. He tries to get the ball down. I think that Cooch got underneath him. The referee is going up to the bunker and he says, yes, he got the ball down. Now, I was obscured by the padding of the post because McCulloch's gone to that left side of the post. Certainly, there was a cowboy underneath him. Now we're getting the replay.
1: Oh, gee.
0: He didn't get it down first time, and then he's trying to get the ball down, and eventually it got to grass. Are you happy enough with that?
1: Yeah, I'm happy that that's a try.

0: It was interesting, the same view that we had from this end. The referee behind gave a signal that he believed it was held up. He had the first look, but the referee sitting around behind it, 100% right.
1: Yeah, that'll be a green light for sure.
0: Will be a green light. And, Laurie, that's just taking the most of an opportunity down there. A messy tackle from Tamalolo invites the Broncos down there, and they strike first points.
1: Yeah, against this Broncos side of late, they got those quick play, the balls. They've really upped the intensity, and when you have a player around the ground like that, McCulloch takes the advantage, and fair try the Broncos. He saw it straight away that it hit the ground, and the Broncos have an early start.
0: Laurie, it's one of the things that I thought last week for the Cowboys, that they seem to be almost apologising for playing through the middle, and they want to push the ball to an edge a little quicker. The Broncos tonight, much the same as Storm, are tearing down the middle and getting those quick play the balls. Do the Cowboys need to roll the sleeves up and do it in the middle?
1: They do. They've been a bit lethargic the last few weeks in that. You can see sides attacking behind the play the ball, and that quick play the ball and directing behind there. They'll have to really fix that up, the Cowboys.
2: Jordan Kahu to knock it over from straight in front. He adds the extras, and Brisbane takes the early lead in Townsville. Handy time for Andrew McCulloch to score his first try of the season. Kahu converts. It's Brisbane 6, North Queensland 0. A very good evening around the grounds this evening, Ned Hall.
3: Good evening, Quentin and team. And it's still in the first quarter in the AFL this evening at the MCG. And it's Hawthorn already in front against the Bulldogs. And 9 and a bit to go until the end of the first. It's Hawthorn 14, the Bulldogs 3.
2: Thanks, Ned. Felt with the kickoff again, that very high trajectory that he gets with his kickoff, taken by Boyd right on the goal line, gives it to Maguire, who gets to the 10-metre line, and Brisbane to try and surge their way out of their own half. Gillett in a dummy half, runs in field, bumps into Javid Bowen along there with Gavin Cooper. They make that tackle, and Gillett to play it, 15 in from touch on the right-wing side, 20 metres from the line he's defending. Pass towards the centre of the field goes to Blair. He gets tackled and flops out an offload as he was going to ground. It's picked up off the turf by Maguire, who gains another 10 metres, so the second phase work there. Brisbane, as Maguire stopped, a 12 from their halfway line. Now Corey Parker up the middle third. Brisbane making good metres there. Parker put down by Tamalolo and Tamo on halfway. Boyd once again jumps out of dummy half, spins out of Matt Scott's tackle. Got taken down by again the two T's. In fact, it was a Cooper along with Tamo that time. Last play, Brisbane. They're 35 from North Queensland's line. Hunt puts up a bomb. Underneath it, it's taken by Coote. Far from his own line. He gives a pass, which Felt catches. Opochik almost intercepted it, and it was a forward pass. Well, that was craziness.
0: Oh, wow.
2: Brisbane will get another chance to have a crack at the Cowboys line here.
0: Yeah, I'm not sure what Kurt was thinking here, because he's obviously missed that the other player was pushing up, and he's seen that the Gillett's come in at him and that Thaiday had come in, and he's then looked for an opportunity, and he's missed the pressure that he was under. And, wow, that was not a great choice from him. The Cowboys now under all sorts of pressure, 10 metres out from their try line.
2: Well, he goes into folklore with a try in the grand final, Kyle Felt, but he hasn't liked playing the Broncos since then.
0: No.
2: He's had a few nervy moments this year. Brisbane with his scrum feet here. Only 10 metres out from the North Queensland line. Oh, ref doesn't like it first time.
1: Guys, I had a quick look at Matt Scott, and I think he's struggling a bit. I've seen that play the ball before. I'll keep an eye on him.
2: We'll get some more from you in a moment, Laurie. Brisbane go to the open side off the scrum win. Boyd gives the pass to Opochik. And Tom Opochik back in the team, having recovered from a shoulder injury. He's tackled centre field, 10 metres out. 6-0 Broncos, and they can see the North Queensland line again. They go through Parker to the left for Milford, who's wrapped up one-on-one by Morgan. And Anthony Milford to play the football, 10 to the left of the uprights, only 9 out. McCulloch, back to open field, and it's dropped by Maguire, open side right. It disappeared off his fingers and into the in goal, and that's a let-off for North Queensland. Back to Laurie Spener on the sideline. So what are you seeing with Matty Scott there, Laurie?
1: Yeah, he was struggling in a tackle or something. He just, on his haunches, I think it might have been his that back or neck problem he's had. But I'll keep an eye on him again. But I'll tell you what, it's 24 degrees and both these sides will feel this warm weather as the game goes on.
2: And it's still pretty humid, Laurie?
1: Yeah, it is. Yeah.
2: So I reckon the sweat on the palms is, well, obviously the locals are used to it, but it's... Yeah, well, it's a different kind of environment for both teams from last week. It's not Brisbane, and it's definitely not Melbourne.
0: Absolutely. Yeah,
1: plenty of sweat.
2: Cowboys win the scrum. Cowan Hess on play. Two's out in the right edge. Is tackled 10 in from touch on his own 30. 6-0 Brisbane. The early try. A dummy half scoot to Andrew McCulloch as Matt Scott has met Sutherland.

0: by the flailing hair of Adam Blair. There's two other Broncos there as well to put down Big Scott. He's going to play the ball 15, his own side of halfway. Granville offers it up to Tomalolo. Runs straight into Gillett. Got taken underneath by Thaiday. Quick to his feet to play it. Fire from halfway, and Granville sees loose mark and defence, so pinches 10. He gets to the attacking side of the halfway stripe as he stopped. Hand is up for 5, 45 metres from the Broncos line. Thurston mistimes his kick. It's caught down the right edge by O'Neill. He's jumped on as soon as he gets it. And the ref said he's died with the ball, even though Morgan had come away and tried to race clear. But the ref said he caught, and a handover, Brisbane's ball on their own 30. 6-0 Broncos on Grandstand Rugby League. So Milford is going to play the footy there. And just got distracted by the referee for a moment. Corey Oates with the run. Can hear him just barking at these two teams. Oates gained 15, and now Pearson with a good run as well.
1: Good meters.
0: Yeah, the two flankers coming in to really help out. Now it's a more notable ball runner up the middle third of Maguire. And three hits. Brisbane are only 31 metres out centre field. To the left, McCulloch goes. Gives it to Parker. He likes a gap. He almost went through. Got dragged down by the North Queensland defence and gets a penalty. They didn't get off him. Tamo and Hess, the guilty parties for North Queensland. And is this where we see the first of the penalty goals for Brisbane?
1: Yeah, I'd be very certain they'll take the 2 points here, and it's an opportunity. And the Cowboys, they're just guilty of overcooking it on the ground. They didn't need to do it, but it's as a result of the speed of play. The ball's Laurie Spooner talked about how quickly the Broncos are playing the ball. You talked about making it to the 30-metre line in three tackles. They're all indicators that the speed of the game from the Broncos at the middle and their carries are generating something that the Cowboys are saying, well, hang on, we've got to slow this down. Paul Green will be sending messages. Slow it down. Get on. Give away a penalty if you need to. Control that speed. And we're seeing the result now. And I'll go back. The Cowboys lost that early advantage. They had a chance there to establish something in that first passage of play, gave it away with a penalty, and since then the territorial advantage has gone the way of the Broncos.
0: And indeed Kahu is placing the ball on the green kicking tee, attempting to make a 6-point lead, an 8.1. 21 metres out, Jordan Kahu has kicked 39 from 50 this year, sharing the kicking duties with Corey Parker. And at times, Anthony Milford. So a few hoots from the Townsville faithful. Jordan Kahu looking to make it 8 points to nil for a Broncos team that has started well here in Townsville. No tomorrow for the

0: with 11 and a half minutes in Townsville. Ned Hall around the grounds.
1: And it's still Hawthorn well out in front at the moment. Bulldogs yet to kick a goal in the AFL preliminary final down there, or knockout final. It's Hawthorn 22, Western Bulldogs 3, 5 minutes to go in the first quarter.
0: Thank you, Ned. So Kyle Felt yet again ready to restart play, a look around the ground. You can hardly see grass on those hills behind the in-goal areas and the lower decks of this stadium, as once again Maguire asks for the footy. Boyd catches the kickoff, gives it to Maguire. He gets beyond the 10. He'll play at 15 from his own line, 10 in from touch on the right-hand side. Boyd at dummy half, gives it to Gillett. Gillett is tackled, 22 metres out from his own line, still out in that right edge, Brisbane, as they keep moving it back to the centre third. Now here's Blair, looking to try and find half a hole between Tomo and Scott. They squeezed him down. Blair with a quick play of the ball, though, to Boyd at dummy half. Great marking event from Tomo, though, got in Boyd's face to ensure he couldn't get away. And Darius will play at 80's own side. Oh, tried to milk a penalty there. He didn't knock it on. He put the ball to turf, didn't play it. Ref said, just get up and play it, Darius. So he does. Now Parker gets to halfway, right in the middle of the park. Hand is up for five. Last play of the set for Brisbane is a kick downfield from Hunt, which skims on the turf, is caught by Kootenay. Gives it to Ponga, the first touch for the kid, and he runs into Ben Hunt and Matt Gillett, and he'll remember that forever as he stands to his feet to play at 11 from his own line.
2: Yeah, nice safe carry. It's nothing better than getting the young blokes get their hand on the footy, get in, get tackled, and find out it's another game of footy.
0: And now here's O'Neill almost slipping a tackle. He just got through Opacek for a moment but got taken down beyond the 30, and the Broncos dwelling in the ruck. Maguire, the guilty party for Brisbane there. So a much-needed trip downfield for North Queensland, Laurie. They'll find touch out on that eastern side and start a set right on the halfway line. Laurie, yeah. Spooner on the sideline.
3: Yeah, they really needed that. You see the Broncos, they're getting the numbers in the tackle and able to steady them down. Unlike the Cowboys, the Broncos are able to get that quick play of the ball on and get them on the roll. Let's see what the Cowboys can do in this set.
0: 13 and a half minutes into sudden death footy. Brisbane leads North Queensland 8-0. Cowboys with the footy at the attacking end of the park. And here's a good run from Cooper. Taken down only 30 metres from the Brisbane line. Granville at dummy half. Options either side. Goes open to the right. Gives it to Tomo. He seemed a little... just didn't seem as slick. They're not as decisive as we expect from North Queensland. It was almost a second thought to give it to Tomo. Taken 20 from the line. Now Granville jumps out of dummy half.

0: Morgan trying to step around Milford. He decides to grab it for the in-goal area, but it's well caught by the Broncos, and they get back into the field of play, and that set comes to naught with Corey Oates reading that grubber well to take the footy, and Brisbane will try and work it up from deep on their own line.
1: They just look a little stiff, the Cowboys, and you know, just the runs there from Tamu through the middle, he wasn't on his game, ready for it. It looked like he was saying, well, you're going to put it out the back to Thurston, I'm just trotting through. Whether you're a decoy or whether you're carrying the ball, you need to be running as if you're going to get the ball, or you're not being effective in either function.
0: Broncos, again, working their way upfield pretty well. Hands up for five, last play of the set. It's five their own side of halfway for Brisbane. Milford goes with a high kick downfield, which pitches right at the feet of Coote and then bounces over the touchline on the eastern side of the field. It was a dipping, wobbling-looking kick, and well, Coote had committed to it, and then it died on its trajectory, and he looked a bit foolish, actually. The ball pitched right at his toes without touching them, then went out of play as Coote had lost his footing. Luckily, he wasn't on his buttocks with a Brisbane player charging through. Had that bounced otherwise?
1: Yeah, absolutely. And, it was a good kick, and it almost felt like it tricked him, and he just completely misjudged it, misread where the ball was, and was fortunate at the end not to come up with an error or not have a Broncos player trailing on top of the footy.
0: That's Grant Bell. Laurie Spinner's on the sideline. I'm Quentin Harlier with Grandstand Rugby League in Townsville. It's Broncos 8, Cowboys 0, and we've travelled 15 and a half minutes here in this sudden death semi-final. North Queensland with the footy. Good run here from Gavin Cooper on the left edge. Dragged down by McCulloch, but Cooper quick to his feet to play the ball. Granville keeps working the blind side left. Cooper puts Ponga down the left wing. The kid's over halfway up to the 30. He steps past Boyd. He steps past the second and the third. Caelan Ponga steps past the fourth. Going for the corner. Dragged down a metre from what would have been the dreamest of dream tries. He'll play it to Jay. Oh, he's coming back.
1: Said he's coming back behind one of his own players.
0: Oh, wow. Well, that was just off the charts on the excitement meter for a moment. We've heard so much about this kid, and he was weaving through them as if his feet were those of Michael Jackson's. Wow. But he ran behind one of his own men at one point.
1: He got tangled behind Lachlan Coote in what was awkward. I don't believe the player from the Broncos was going to get him at any rate. But that's none the same under the rules. He's gone behind one of his own players. But that just gives you an idea of the balance and the footwork. But as I said, he's very strong through the hips and the legs. He comes out of a step with such speed and power. He's a very, very much of a handful to come up with a tackle on.
2: Yeah, he's magnificent step, hasn't he? Yet the Bronco fella didn't actually complain to the referee, but it's probably the right call.
0: And after that, I have to get the heart rate down a bit. Brisbane's doing the hard work and getting to the attacking end of the park again. Milford centre field, 40 from the North Queensland line, is held up in a tackle by Granville and Tamo. We'll play the football centre of the park. McCulloch to the right for Blair. One out stuff for Adam Blair. He's taken down, hands up for five. Last play, Brisbane, 28 metres out. To the right for Ben Hunt. Shapes infield, gives out to the wing side for Gillett, who's taken down and will die with the football. And it's a handover, and North Queensland gets the footy. Broncos 8, Cowboys 0.
1: I don't mind seeing that either. I like to see sides mix it up and say, we're going to run at you. Gillett was going in a good little space here. He's heading in a hole, and that tests the defence. It means they've got to stay up, and it causes them to second guess. Are we worrying about a kick from Hunt? Are we worrying about a run and a carry from Gillett? Great play option.
0: Oh, and here's a broken tackle, and the Cowboys are away. Downfield they go. Felt break a tackle, and the 20 goes beyond halfway. Has support out on the right side. Gives it to O'Neill. Dummies to the wing, goes himself. Now gives the pass. Was that forward? It goes uncensored, and the Cowboys dive over in the corner. And I reckon they'll have a look at this, but they can't go back to the most telling point, which is the pass. No, it's awarded on field. And Felt busted the line. 85 metres away, and North Queensland finds an answering try.
1: And certainly Felt did Buru.

0: The ball back to Young Hess, who found himself over there for a try in the corner.
1: And in the run of things, I called it, looked like the flick pass was a bit dubious. And the thing about this, none of the officials would have been anywhere near that to be able to make a call.
0: Ref was in field. Matt Tretchen was in field and pretty well in line. I think he was in line enough that he could have called it. And he called play on as he trailed through the middle.
1: Well, that's the only asterisk to what's a stunning opening try for the Cowboys. Laurie Spina.
2: Yeah, they really needed Kyle Felt to do something special. He's so big and powerful, break that line, support play. Thought they blew it at one stage. That's the pass they thought to Hess. They thought it was forward, but the referee ruled it right. This game has got everything now. She's starting to open up. We thought it would. Exciting stuff, boys.
0: How about the backup from Hess? The big kid, he is a big lump of a kid, and he's backed up his teammates the whole way there and been rewarded with a try after a long field break from his winger.
1: Well, Thurston will try and convert from his non-preferred right wing side, but we know of the trajectory so well. The draw starting out right, trying to work its way back to narrow the margin to two. He approaches and strikes it across the face. No goal. So it remains Brisbane 8, North Queensland 4, and we've travelled 20 minutes in this cutthroat semi-final in Townsville. Around the grounds, Ned Hall.
3: And the Bulldogs have kicked a goal now, but they still trail against the Hawks in the semi-final at the MCG in the AFL. It's Hawthorne 3-4, 22 to 1-5, 11 with 45 seconds left in the first quarter.
1: Thanks, Ned. Oh, it's broken up pretty quickly this game. A couple of runs down the left from Pine.
0: The space and opportunity, and I think we're going to see more of that as we go on. I didn't think this was going to be a 6-4 game of footy.
1: Parker with the kickoff for Brisbane. Taken by Coots, and he gives it off to Scott, and Scott targets Kahu, and Kahu hangs on as Scott pushes him about 3 or 4 metres backwards on contact. Plays it just shy of the 20. Now Tamalolo runs there into Blair. And Talalo and Blair.

0: But David Bowen wasn't challenging the bomb, but placed his body underneath the man coming to ground and put him in a dangerous position.
1: Yeah, he did really well initially, Bowen, to get in there. And then it was one of those ones where he's gone, I shouldn't do this. I'm not in a position where I can pull out now. But his first instinct was at the footy, and then his next instinct was the player. But no feet on the ground. Penalty and a relieving penalty for the Broncos gives him a chance now to regroup and find themselves down the Cowboys' end.
0: Kick finds time.

0: Only one bullet left in the gun. The last play of the set is again for Hunt, who will kick downfield. A high spiraling kick for territory, which is going to go dead. It bounced in the field of play and then rolled dead. So back to the 20 for a seven tackle set.
1: And I'll tell you what, that had some carry on it, yeah. The kick. And it just kept coming and coming, and it became a bit of a nightmare catch for it was for Coop.
0: It was near the post as well, and it landed on its point and then went straight beyond the dead ball line. But, seven tackles for North Queensland here. Ponga takes the first of them. Coming in for Antonio Winterstein, who's out with a rib injury. If they go beyond this evening, you just wonder who might come back for either side, really. We know that James Roberts will be back for Brisbane if indeed they can get beyond this evening. As Scott Bolton is on the ground. Some of the reinforcements are out there. Bolton to play for North Queensland, 15 his own side of halfway. Tomalolo on another run, gained six or seven. Wants to play it quickly, but got squashed on the back by Maguire. Ref said that was okay. To the left for Thurston. Little move there with Coote. Coote gets taken by Hunt in company with Kahu. He's on the NRL logo, just attacking side of halfway. 45 from the Broncos line. Scott with a settling carry, drew three, got an offload away, which was messy. Pick up by Bolton, he gives it to Thurston. Bit of broken field play, but Thaiday drags down his old mate JT. Thurston to play it on 5.38 from the line. Last play, North Queensland to the right for Hess. Hess tries to kick downfield. That was going too deep, but Boyd thought, I better catch that just in case. He caught it on the goal line, gives to Pearson, who's tackled centre field, 15 from his own line. It's 8-4 Broncos. We've got 14 minutes left to halftime as Ben Hunt goes on a stepping run and breaks the line down the right side. Passes to Kahu. Kahu is among three and four Cowboys and will be stopped on halfway. And Ben Hunt looks hurt after that run. Keep an eye on it, Laurie. We'll get to you in a moment. Darius Boyd jumps out of dummy half. He goes to within 38 metres of the Cowboys line. I think he might have done a groin or something there, Hunt. He's up and moving nonetheless.
1: Trying to give the thumbs up, but
0: I think he might have hurt himself in trying to change direction there. Gillett's taken the ball to within 25 of the North Queensland line. Plays it centre field. Pass to the left for Milford. Goes back infield with a pass to Maguire. Slammed down in a one-on-one there by Bolton. Last play of the set for the Bronx. They're 15 from the Cowboys line to the right for Hunt. They go through the hands. Oh, the pass went to ground. And then off the foot of Kahu, who was just trying to trap it. It went into the hands of the Cowboys. North Queensland has it. And they'll play the ball through the services of Cooper. Laurie Spina on the sideline. That concern for Ben Hunt wasn't far from your eyes. What could you tell us?
2: I think he's all right. I think Coot hit him just as he passed the ball. But, yeah, good little run by Hunt. He's really starting to get involved.
0: 8 points to four. Brisbane lead North Queensland. Andrew McCulloch, the opening try of the game, 3.5 in. Jordan Kahu converted. He then added a penalty goal on 11 minutes before Cohen Hess completed a great movement for the Cowboys with their opening try. Thurston couldn't convert from far out on the right. Tamalolo gets the cheers of the crowd as he almost pushes his way through Wallace and also McCulloch, but he just stopped, ate his own side of halfway. Last play for this set of North Queensland. Coop gets rushed at, weaves past one, kicks downfield, a well-weighted kick, which will roll over the touchline. 5 metres from the Broncos in goal area. So a 10-metre scrum for Brisbane. And everyone can take a breath and set things up for the next passage of footy. 12 and a half to the break, Grant Bell.
1: Yeah, Laurie, you mentioned Ben Hunt there. I love the Broncos when Ben Hunt's running. I think he makes such a difference. But if we look at Ben Hunt as an individual and we go back to a grand final, albeit it was a long time ago, those memories don't leave a player's mind. How does he come into a game like this when he knows it's another sudden death against the Cowboys? How does he get himself prepared for it?
2: Yeah, a tough one, but I really believe that he's put that behind him. He'll be thinking about the game, maybe if it gets to the grand final, but he's trying to put that behind him and think about the game today. He's just got to.
0: Brisbane win the scrum, and good solid contact there. Alex Glenn's out in the field, one-on-one hit made by Granville to stop him. And now play two. It's Jared Wallace, left side of the ruck. He'll get to his feet and play it. Midway between the line, he's defending in the halfway line. Corey Oates is the next Bronco to carry it forward. Gains another 7 or 8 metres. So we've seen a bit of the grind up the middle. We've seen some flair. All elements here on display so far in Townsville in perfect conditions. 8-4 Brisbane as Maguire eats up another 8 or 9 up the centre third. Plays at 5 his own side of halfway to the right. Knocked on. Oh, the pass was basically at Milford's chest and he's knocked it on. And the referee says play on as slowly they pick it up. Cooper decides to give the pass to Thurston. Gives it to David Bowen down the left side. Beat one before being stopped by Pearson. But a quick play the ball allows Ponga to stroll out of dummy half and gain a cheap 12 metres before Ben Hunt puts him down. You certainly can't Purcell, Grant, the pace in the game is intense just from the

0: speed of the play the ball here. Pass into Taumalolo. He is going to within 22 of the line before being stopped by Gillett. Another quick play the ball. Granville passes to centre field for Thurston. Gives it off there to Bolton. Bolton is tackled. 15 out. Centre field options either side for Granville. Sweeps it left for Hannett. Hannett runs at the line. Passes to Thurston. Quick hands through Cooper. It goes to the turf out on the left side. Picked up and knocked on, I think, by Coote. Yes, knocked on.
1: Touched earlier, I think, back here by a Bronco. I think we'll come back. It'll be a Cowboys feed. Are they going to go that way? I thought the pass coming from Cooper was touched.
0: Yeah, it certainly went to ground, and then Coote tried to pick it up and slipped a little. And
1: haven't got an indication from the referees. I don't know whether they were waiting for a call on it. But
2: oh, gee, that was a try gone begging there.
1: Well, it absolutely was. There's plenty of space there, but I still haven't seen a signal.
0: I think originally, yeah, Ben Hunt's going to beat the scrum.
1: With Hunt. Yeah. But, that was a real opportunity for the Cowboys there. You're talking about the speed, Quinton. The speed of the Cowboys has picked up. Their speed of play the ball. But the Broncos' speed's dropped off. We've got the changes being rung in at the moment. The bench players coming in. And I think we're seeing that the Cowboys' bench has got a little bit more, perhaps, experience, a bit going them. They're maintaining the rage a little bit better than the couple of Broncos changes, and it doesn't take much to change the momentum of what's going on there. We've got three of the Broncos off the field at the moment. They've got three newies out there, and it's just showing that their play the ball's a little slower, and it's affecting their game a bit.
0: Brisbane win the scrum, get to halfway with two bullets in the gun. The second to last play is with Milford. He gives it off there to Arrow, and he's tackled and hands up for five. 35 from the North Queensland line. Last play is a kick towards the right wing. Ponga's underneath, takes it comfortably on his own 10. And he's got his helmeted co-captain, John Thurston, there at dummy half to roll it back to. Thurston passes infield to Javid Bowen. Tackle just beyond the 10. 8-4 Brisbane. And we've got 8.5 minutes to half-time. North Queensland progressed and West Tigers were eliminated in the earlier under-20 semi-final. Cowboys winning 32-16. They'll play Penrith in a grand final qualifier. And now North Queensland will get a trip downfield with a hand on the ball from Brisbane. About three or four tackles into that set. So a cheap trip to halfway and beyond for North Queensland.
1: Yeah, it will be. It gives them a real opportunity. And as you said, with 8 minutes left on the clock, it's just a chance that the Broncos want to be careful they don't give too much momentum to this Cowboys side coming into halftime.
0: So Jake Granville will tap right on halfway, right on the logo, right below our position here in Townsville, which is terrific, right above the halfway line, close to the sideline as well. It's a much better view than headquarters, I'll give you that. Here's Taumalolo bursting tackles and dragged down by Arrow, only 22 metres out. Again, momentum in this set and another penalty.
1: Unnecessary push there. It was just silly from Arrow. And he's given a push to Taumalolo. Thurston will take the 2 points and it brings it within two, and they're going to get another set coming back at the Broncos again. Just unnecessary couple of plays there, Laurie.
2: Gee, he's a hard man to stop, isn't he, eh? One looks like they've stopped him, but he strides through. And the thing is, he can play the ball when they're not ready, and that's where the penalties come. He's done it all year. He's been so direct and hard to stop, Taumalolo. He's had a fantastic season.
1: Laurie, it was interesting there that Thurston actually looked to the bench and asked the question, do you want the two? And took the call from there. It's not something that he often will do, where he'll ask the opinion of the coach or the bench to give him a view on do we want the points.
2: Yeah, surprising. It's funny that the captain on the field has a feel for the game. You know, I don't agree with looking for the sideline and asking the coaches. He should make the decision out there, and it's strange, I thought.
0: So Thurston, 22 metres out directly in front, missed his earlier kick out on the right-wing side, but this one straight in front and shouldn't be an issue for a man of Jay Thurston's calibre. 8-4 as it stands to Brisbane. Thurston approaches and strikes it with his right boot, and I don't think it was the cleanest of strike, but he's put it through nonetheless. Broncos 8, Cowboys 6. 6 minutes to the break in Townsville. Ned Hall around the grounds.
3: And it is quarter time in the AFL, and it's Hawthorne still well out in front against the Bulldogs at the moment, and they're leading 5-4, 34, 3-5, 23 against the Bulldogs.
0: Thanks, Ned. It's an important little period here. Always that little at 10 minutes either side of halftime in any game, but we see it so often in finals, really come back to haunt teams or be their moments.

0: where they can accelerate as Ben Hannon's going to take the carry off the kickoff just beyond the 10-metre line.
1: Yeah, no, and it is. It's a time where you've just got to be so careful. And I'm just looking at the amount of possession that the Cowboys have had in the last little period. It's got to be a concern for the Broncos, as the Cowboys just in this last 10 minutes or so have really dominated possession and field position.
0: Bolton up the centre third, now to the left edge for Cooper. Cooper dragged down by Kahu and McCulloch on the halfway line. Swept infield by Granville to Bolton, runs at the line, runs into Arrow, who makes the tackle with the help there of Gillett. And Thido looks a bit sore coming away from that contact as well. Now to the left on the last. Coop decides to chip down the left wing side. Boyd tracks to the defensive right corner, gathers at 8 metres from his own line, and then David Bowen's first man to meet him and put him down. So Boyd, in his 22nd final, plays the ball back, and now here's Pearson, a young man in just his second final. Stopped just shy of the 20-metre line, and a little ginger as he gets to his feet to play it there to Boyd, who gives it off to Oates. Oates is tackled. Brisbane working their way up towards the halfway line. Beyond the 30 now, there's Alex Glenn, just shy of the 40 as he gets to his feet to play the football. Boyd again out of dummy half, gets past marker. Hannett gets up the halfway, runs into Tomalolo and Bolton. They hold him up. Hannett comes to help out, and it will be played on five by Boyd, 43 metres from the Cowboys' line. Last play, Brisbane to the left. They run it. Great pass from Hunt. Puts Glenn through a hole. Numbers on the left. He floats it to Opacic, who juggles the ball and then gets smashed by three and four cover defenders coming across. And I think it was just that fateful little juggle with the first contact that stopped him from having enough momentum to get over as he's pushed over the whitewash 2 metres from the corner post.
1: Yeah, what a great little break. It was a terrific line there, and it came off a Ben Hunt pass. But as you say, just that little bobble on the catch, and the player's got enough, but it was Thurston at the death who was the player who came across and took him high on the body, and it ultimately took him over the sideline in what was a try-saving effort. But as you said, it was that little bobble just took the speed off his game and robbed him of what should have been a try for the Broncos.
0: Brisbane running it on the last.
1: Again.
0: Yeah,
1: it was dangerous.
0: So Coote came across, was the first contact. Mind you, just talking about Opacic, it did take 3 men to beat him. Coote with the first contact, then Thurston, then eventually O'Neill.
1: Yeah.
0: Coming across to pushing over the whitewash. Three minutes to the break. Tomalolo's going up the middle third of the field and gets to halfway. It's Brisbane 8 leading North Queensland 6. The Cowboys in possession. Cost Jason's out in the field for the Cowboys. Pass it to the right for Thurston. Gives it to Morgan. Steps in field. Got past Milford but couldn't get past the Hardy. That's 5. Last play North Queensland 35 from the Brisbane line. Pass to centre field for Thurston, who chips in behind the offensive line. Trying to get it to sit up near the dead ball line. Oh, he just overcooked it by a metre and a half. Pearson showed a cool touch there to let it go beyond before JT could get to him, as Pearson runs out to the 20 and gains the obligatory 10 or 11 metres on the first carry.
1: Yeah, they've got to do a bit of work here, the Cowboys. The Broncos get a couple of quick play the balls in here. Cowboys just regrouping. You don't want to give these 7 tackle sets, and you saw the disappointment in Thurston Laurie as he slapped his leg at the end of it.
2: Yeah, disappointing. They're so good at that, just keeping them down there, but they've let them come back halfway. Going back to that Glenn break, if it goes to Milford, would score a try. They're screaming on the outside of him.
0: Now Jared Wallace up the middle of the park. He goes Brisbane yet again, finds itself in attacking position. Couple of plays left in this set. Wallace plays at 35 out. Options either side, and the left is the way they go for Glenn, who is taken by Hess in company with Tomalolo. Alex Glenn to play at 15 in from touch on the left, 25 out. Pass to the open side right for Milford. Runs at the line, gives it to Hunt. Hunt to Boyd. Boyd now onto the toe, rolling into the in-goal area. Coote comes across, slips over, loses the football, and Kahu's coming through and has jumped on it and is claiming a try. Well, that's and the referee awards it without going upstairs. And that's the third time tonight I've seen Lachlan Coote slip over. He's having a mare with his footing this evening. And Kahu makes him pay. Brisbane leads 12 points to 6. Conversion attempt to come 90 seconds from the break.
1: Yeah, and it's this running game from the Broncos. They've got themselves down that end again. But what a clever kick from Darius Boyd. Just nudged the ball through. Everybody was up and just went a bit past the ball, Coote. And in going past the ball, couldn't come back, slipped. Ball available and Kahu over for a comfy try. I tell you what, the Cowboys will be very disappointed, and Wayne Bennett will be very strong on his side at just hanging in there. They had that period of 8 or 10 minutes, Laurie, where the Cowboys were throwing everything at it. They regrouped, they held it. Defensively, they were strong, and they've now been rewarded going into half time.
0: Now.

0: Sorry to interrupt here, Laurie, but you know what the score at halftime has been in the last two games? Brisbane 12, North Queensland 6, Jordan Carter.
1: Yeah, he's going to kick his goal.
0: As you were, Laurie.
2: Unbelievable. Yeah, the Broncos thought, you know, the defence of the Cowboys has been pretty good. Let's try and break them up with that little kick. Probably should have been taken by Coot. Disappointing he let it go, but that's what the Broncos do, and they're sort of mixing it up, and a good chase by them. They'll go in to halftime ecstatic with 20 seconds to go.
0: Yeah, he slipped over a couple of times tonight, Coop.
3: Yes.
0: I don't know whether it's a problem with his footing, but there was a big part of the surface that was brought up as Coop tries to dig his stops in and change direction. Nonetheless, 12-6 or 14-6? Jordan Kahu to try and convert. 11 in from touch on the right wing side. 21 metres out. He's already kicked 2 from 2 this evening. Kahu comes in and he flirts with the right upright, but knocks it over for 14-6.
1: You were wishing that out then, Brent.
0: Part of me was.
1: Quentin the stats man.
0: No, I was wishing it out for Brad Talon's sake and Tim Gore and all our statsmen around the place. They would have loved to have had 3 consecutive 12-6s. But 14-6 it is, and the hooter sounds before we get any further action. So that's all she wrote for the opening 40 minutes here, with only 40 minutes between either of these teams and oblivion in season 2016. Brisbane with 2-1 in the opening half. Andrew McCulloch scored the opener on 3.5 minutes before Kahu scored that try that you just heard. Kahu has converted both tries and added a penalty goal on 11 minutes. So it was 8-0 Brisbane after 11 minutes, but then Cohen Hess scored a try for North Queensland around the 20-minute mark. JT missed with a conversion from out wide, but did add a penalty goal from straight in front 6 minutes from time before that late 4-pointer, which became a 6-pointer for Brisbane. Kahu converting his own try. Grant Bell's thoughts on Brisbane 14, North Queensland 6 at halftime.
1: They've enjoyed more of the possession, the Broncos, and I think for the greater part of the half, they've won the half. I'd given them the points for the kicking. I think they've outkicked the Cowboys. I think Hunt's played very strongly in that regard, and I think he's given them the opportunities. Overall, there's been nothing much separated them in terms of control of the ball. Both teams have been guilty of a couple of errors. There's been 4 errors apiece. The penalties are 4-3. There's nothing in that. But it's, I think the kicking game has given them opportunity. And I think in general, I'll go to that 10 minutes. If the Broncos win the game tonight, that period between about the 28th minute and the 38th minute in that half, where the Cowboys dominated possession, their defence, their control has made an enormous difference to this game, because it robbed the Cowboys of a chance of scoring where I thought they would, and I thought they had it there. And in return, from their desperation, they got the opportunity, they took their chance, and they scored the points. And I think from that point of view, the Broncos given at halftime, not only leading on the scoreboard, but I think leading in an emotional sense about the game of football that they've played. I think they've been more direct when they've played through the middle more often, and I think that that's better. And I think it yields a result. I think the Cowboys have just gone a little bit east-west at times where they needed to play down the park. And probably the other comment that was evident was they dropped off when their bench came on, the Bronx, in terms of speed, but they still kept their intensity around there in defence. And I think that saved them. Laurie?
2: Yeah, the two hookers, McCulloch and Granville, are going to play important important in the second half with both teams. Both are making yardage and getting their forwards rolling forward. And, whoever tires first, I know that the Broncos are probably making more yardage with their forwards. And when the Cowboys have got the ball, they're sort of slowing them down a little bit more. Whoever forwards can get over the advantage line, the two halves will get ahead. But at this stage, the Broncos are just ahead, but she's pretty warm. But this big crowd are enjoying a really open game. I'll slip into the dressing sheds and hear what the coaches have got to say.
0: Good on you, Laurie. Laurie Spinner on the sideline. Brisbane 14, North Queensland 6. We'll head to the newsroom in just a moment, but Grant, you've got some numbers in front of you, a few stats before we take our news break here.
1: Yeah, it's just interesting. I think Darius Boyd's played a great player, but I'm an out there Darius Boyd fan. I think he's a fantastic player. He's leading the meters run for the for the Broncos. But interestingly, Kalen Ponga, who's the player we've been talking about, he's well in advance of everybody with 131 metres for the game. He's looked dangerous when he's carried the footy. He's been brave and prepared to take it up. I know you were excited, Q, at
0: getting to see him. Mind you, I can get excited pretty easily.
1: I've noticed that, but you're looking forward to the opportunity, and I don't think he's let you down in any way.
0: Well, I saw him play in the mud in Bundaberg, and you just... It's palpable, the story surrounding a kid that was chased by any football team. I reckon, you know, he would have more chance of getting a second year at the San Francisco 49ers than Jared Hayne. He was chased by that many football teams. And here he is playing his first grade debut in the greatest, you know, modern rivalry of the last couple of years in the NRL. And, you know, he ran him inside out, including his teammates, and almost, you know, scored a try, but for running behind one of his own men.
1: Yeah, he tricked everyone on the field, and in the end got probably robbed of a really good opportunity on what was a great run. But there is very little between the two sides. And if anything, the extra energy the Cowboys have perhaps used in that first part of the half was negated a little bit by the opportunity that they had in the latter part to put a lot of pressure on the Bronx. The Bronx have emerged ahead, and I tell you what, an 8-point lead at half time, it gives you in semi-finals a fair degree of comfort that you go, you know what, I feel quite comfortable with that. And yeah, if they come out with the same intensity, it might be too much to run down. It'll be an interesting half. We haven't seen some of the points that we expected, Quentin, perhaps in the second half.
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0: Brisbane 14, North Queensland 6 at half-time. As Sam Thaiday leads the Broncos out for the second half. Earlier tonight in the under-20s, North Queensland 32 beat the West Tigers 16. So North Queensland goes through to a grand final qualifier against Penrith. And tomorrow, Cronulla play the Roosters in the under-20s. The winner of that game goes through to play St George Illawarra. And of course, we'll have all the action from Canberra tomorrow, with the Raiders hosting the Panthers. And just a reminder, across this weekend, one of our really favourite weekends on Grandstand Rugby League, when we do our grassroots footy. Here in Queensland, you'll hear the Toowoomba Rugby League Grand Final between the Pittsworth Danes and the Warwick Cowboys. Throughout the most of New South Wales, you'll get the Group 20 Grand Final with Andrew and the team in Griffith, with the Tullabagil Lake Adelica United Sharks taking on the Yanko Wamoon Hawks. And on 12:33 ABC Newcastle, South Newcastle taking on Macquarie in the real NRL Grand Final. That's what they call it around the Hunter. So that's to come across the weekend, but we've got a huge 40 minutes about to come here, with Brisbane leading 14 points to 6 and the season on the line for the two grand finalists of last year. Ben Hunt kicks off to get us underway for the second half. Kyle Felt takes the catch and gives it to Ben Hannett with the first carry. He goes beyond the 10-metre line. So we'll get through the first set and then get the word from the rooms with Laurie Spina on the sideline. Jason Tomalolo buffets off Andrew McCulloch, who's sent reeling, but Tomalolo's grabbed onto by Arrow and tackled just shy of the 30-metre line.
1: That's a penalty there, Quentin.
0: Yeah, thought it was a bit too slow. That played the ball, not forthcoming. Now here goes Scott Bolton off the left side. He's taken down a dozen inside his own half. Cost Jason keeps it moving to the left edge. Gavin Cooper, the next man to go forward. One out stuff from North Queensland as they get to halfway. Now they play at the attacking end of the park. Bolton takes the tackle on 5, 43 metres from the try line. Centre field options for Cost Jason. To the left he goes for Cooper, who got coat-hangered after bombing the ball deep downfield. Boyd, oh, he falls to ground in catching that. There was a little bobble, but not a knock-on. Boyd's jumped on. Brisbane to start a set, 2 metres from their own line. Let's get to Laurie Spinner on the sideline for the word from the rooms at halftime. Laurie.
2: Yeah, Wayne Bennett said, try not to give any penalties away. And like we said, keep those quick play, the balls going, and momentum. He doesn't want to stop the momentum. And in with pressure, he wants the pressure, Thurston, a little bit more with those kicks. On the other side, Paul Green said,
0: Oh, just hold the phone there, Laurie. Boyd's put Opacek down the left wing. He's over halfway pass, goes back infield to Boyd. Read beautifully by Coop. Tackles him one-on-one. He had to. He was the last man. Boyd is stopped. Hands up for five. 25 metres out from the try line. Last play for Brisbane. Milford on broken field. Decides to pass to Wallace. There's numbers out in the right. Oh, Wallace takes the option to run into the line. Got tackled. Got an offload away. They keep it alive. Milford there to Gillett. Running in circles. Puts it to his toe to the right wing. Looking for Pearson. Ponga intercepts. And takes a mark in front of Pearson. And the Cowboys defuse that kick at the end of the set. North Queensland has the ball. And oh, Javid Bowen almost threatened to go on a line break. He broke a tackle and then threw a very optimistic pass in board. What are we, at the 78th minute? Or is this the 43rd minute? They're playing as if they're trying to win the game now, North Queensland.
1: Bowen was heading sideline, wise, and did the right option to get the ball back in field, but it was a little. There was certainly some risk attached to it, but his teammates backed it up. That was a great effort from Ponga. I watched him just... He moved up and back and up and back as the threat kept emerging from the...
0: Tamalolo. Sorry, Greg.
1: Yeah, you're right.
0: There's mini breaks everywhere here. Tamalolo stopped on five, on halfway. Last play, Thurston runs at the line, gives the pass to Coote. Cut out pass to the wing for Ponga. And he's put down by the defence. Pearson made an early hit and then Hunt finished him off. So, quick, better get those comments in before there's another line break. Laurie, as you were, just finishing on the word from the Cowboys' rooms.
2: Yeah, Paul Greenwood was probably disappointed with their defence. He wants them to move quicker to the Broncos as the Broncos are moving to them. And in the play, the ball, just get up. The Broncos are playing it far, bit more faster than them, and he wants them to match him.
0: Brisbane with the ball, 12 their own side of halfway.
1: Yeah, I was just talking about the adjustment of the Cowboys' left edge. We talked at the start of the game that they might be a bit disrupted with missing players. But between Ponga and Bowen, they moved up, back, adjusted, and in the end, they shut down a real threat from the Broncos. It was great to see.
0: Milford running crossfield on halfway, almost tried to straighten, but dragged down by Morgan. Well, read play. Two crafty customers at it there. Milford plays it 12 in from touch on the left. Pass goes into centre field for Thaiday. Buffets up Tamalolo before being tackled by Bolton and Hess. And now the last for Brisbane is centre field, 35 out from the Cowboys line. Ben Hunt puts up a high and shallow bomb out to the right wing side. It's knocked on by Kahu. Ponga goes back to clean it up. And there was no advantage there, so hand over Cowboys ball on their own 20. Yeah. Brisbane leading 14-6.
1: Great pressure there on the kicker, and it really robbed him of his opportunity to get a good kick away. And there is certainly, Laurie, a different speed of the line from the Cowboys at the moment to what we saw during the first half.
0: Yeah. Here's a penalty. Penalty to North Queensland. I think it's against Jared Wallace for a grapple in that tackle. Yeah, we're just getting a look on the replay. There was a hint of the arm of Jared Wallace up around the head of the North Queensland player there. So Thurston kicks for touch. Nice deep kick too. Cowboys start a set only 40 from Brisbane's line.
1: Yeah, that was a silly penalty from them, and coach will be disappointed. It's now open an opportunity for the Cowboys, 40 out from the Bronx line.
0: No change to the

0: Brisbane line. Jeez, great cover there.
1: Well, yep. Coote cleaned up and got the ball back in field, but great defence from the Bronx.
0: Now back to centre field. Coote to Thurston, tapped on by Morgan, onto O'Neill, dragged down one-on-one by Milford. Great tackle. He'll play it. Will O'Neill, 10 from the line. Out in the right, pass goes back through Morgan to Thurston to centre field for Hannett. He dives with the ball. He's tackled on 5-15 from the try line. Last bullet in the gun for the Cowboys in this set. Thurston changes direction, passes to the right for Morgan. Chips into the in-goal. It finds turf and is battered dead by the Broncos. It's battered dead. So North Queensland will get another set from the goal line dropout.
1: We talked earlier, Quentin, about the benefits of running a ball and running on those last plays and causing the defence to stay up. On that occasion, we saw the Cowboys running that ball, moving it and coming forward at them, and that meant that all the Bronx line had to be staying up, and a little dinking kick into the end goal caused all the problems for the Bronx.
0: And among all of that, Laurie Spooner, need to give the credit to Ben Hunt. Was the last man to get across to Callan Ponga as he was about to go in the left corner.
2: Gee, you got to give the Broncos credit in defence, especially just their desperation screaming. Work out wide. Magnificent tonight.
0: Dropout goes 40 on the fly, and Hannett Settler takes North Queensland back to within 30 of the try line. No change to the halftime score. We've had 7 minutes of the second period. Brisbane 14 leads North Queensland 6. No tomorrow for the loser. Cronulla next Friday night for the victor. Good run up the centre third there by Bolton. Played to Cost Jason. Passes to Morgan. He gives it to Hess. Hess all got through the first before Thaday brings him down 5 out. Cost Jason open. Options to the left-hand side. Through Morgan onto Bolton. He runs into a couple of tacklers. They upend him and crash him to turf. Crowd didn't like it. Didn't seem to be anything too wrong with it. So they play footy. Cost Jason passes to the left for Thurston. Runs at the line. Holds it up. Gives it to Coote. Good sliding defence from Brisbane. Opacek makes the tackle. And Coote will play at 8 from the line. 2 in from touch on the left side. Pass back to centre field. And Thurston dropped it onto his toe. And the referee says play on. Morgan picks it up. And dots down in the in goal. Now,
1: I tell you what, this
0: JT did not intentionally kick that. But that was a dead set fumble from the magician. But it may have been the best fumble. He fumbled it onto his toe. Ref says no try. Let's go and have a look. Did it go to ground before it went to his toe? If it's fumbled onto his foot...
3: Jonathan Thurston has dropped the ball and it hits the ground before he kicks it.
1: Yeah.
3: Therefore, it's a knock-on.
1: Did it hit his foot in the fall?
0: Yeah, gee.
1: The old drop kick, Laurie, didn't work this time?
2: Nah, you couldn't give that. He dropped he kicked it later. No way in the world.
0: But the thing about it was, well, I suppose that, you know, the Broncos players had seen it. They did stop and Michael Morgan thought, well, I'm going to get on the end of this.
1: I've certainly seen a couple of tries, Laurie, come from a fumble onto the knee, ball kneed forward, play on.
0: There was a bit more...
1: Somewhat of a kick, but that one didn't make the mark.
0: A bit more obvious, wasn't it?
2: Might have been a telling part of the game to withstand a couple of sets of six, the Broncos in defence then.
0: And just looking down to your position, to your right, Laurie, it's the guns for North Queensland on the bench. Tomo Lolo and the entire front row. Scott, Granville, and also Tomo having a rest at the moment. Crowd's just been posted. 23,804. 23,804 here this evening, with Brisbane leading 14-6, 8 minutes played in the second half. Ben Hunt to play the football for Brisbane, still deep inside his own half. Thaday goes on a run and is tackled by Cost Jason along with Hess. Thaday plays it on the red stripe of the 40. Boyd sees the marker defence napping, so he gains another 17, 18. No, I'll make it 20 for Darius from one red stripe to the other. Great run. Plays it on 5. Blindside left the last player. Chip from Milford looking for Oates. Read beautifully by Coop. Gathers it. Oates makes the tackle with Opacek. And the Cowboys start a set 15 metres from their own line.
1: Yeah, getting the scramble from both sides is one of the
0: most
1: impressive features. Yeah, penalty just getting him a little bit high.
0: Penalty Cowboys.
1: Penalty Cowboys, but just the desperation from both sides has been something to watch. Neither side wants to give in on anything. They're chasing everything to the last. They're hunting and they're getting after the ball.
0: So Thurston finds touch right on halfway. Now I know that these guys have a rest around this period of time, but is it? You know, it's rare to see the entire front row of a team on the bench at one point in time.
1: Yeah, well, I think I'm pretty certain it's the same on the... Oh, no, Maguire's gone back on now.
0: Yeah.
1: But the front row, all four front rowers were all off at the one time.
0: Now North Queensland get to the attacking end of the park. Bolton with a good carry. Now Asiata's on the turf, draws the tacklers, gets an offload to Coote. Try to dance his way through. He's closed down and will play it. Only 18 metres from the try line. 14-6 Brisbane.